0: July weekend. And you heard the final call there on ABC, ESPN over the weekend. Women's world number one, Aryna Sabalenka, goes down. It's another early exit for her at a Grand Slam tournament, beaten by the three-time major champion Naomi Osaka in the round of 16, and she did it in straight sets. Incredible win for Osaka, who, again, was at the top of the tennis game a couple of years ago and then took a mental health break, then took a maternity break to have her first child. And since she's gotten back, she's kind of floated around the top 20. But, man, she has been starving for a win like this for a while now, especially since, PJ, she had already played Sabalenka three times this year and lost every single time. This was a significant win for Osaka, and it's one that very well could boost her to another Grand Slam title and maybe back in the top five for the foreseeable future. What did you think of this upset here over the weekend at Wimbledon?
1: I mean, yeah, you've been talking about it. Sabalenka is the best women's player in the world, pretty much. It feels like she's number one going into all these tournaments, but the grass has always been the toughest one for her to deal with. And Osaka has been getting better and better in these tournaments. At the U.S. Open last year, I thought she could make a run. I thought she could win it, and she did not. And then here at Wimbledon, I mean, after taking down Sabalenka, now a lot of people think she might finish the job and win here at Wimbledon. So you're talking about a two-time U.S. Open champ. You're talking about a two-time Australian Open champ. She's had a good career, had that brief time where she stepped away, Pat, but I feel like as of late here, she's starting to return to the Naomi Osaka that that we all kind of knew before she took time away. And this women's side of the bracket, man, I mean, we knew coming in, you could really make a case for a lot of girls. We've reached the quarters. All eight of these players are ranked. They're within the top 25. So good luck trying to guess who's going to end up winning the women's title over at Wimbledon. But Osaka's definitely got as good a chance as anybody. I mean, you take down Sabalenka, you know your game's in good form. So she's got to be considered one of the favorites right now. I know that Coco and Pegula match is going to be really good. But yeah, Osaka definitely right now, Pat, she's got to be one of the favorites to consider.
0: Oh, for sure. And I shortchanged her, excuse me, because off the top of my head, I said three-time Grand Slam champion. Four-time, yeah. U.S. Open in 18 and 20, Australian Open in 19 and 21, but since she won the Australian Open in 2021, PJ, you mentioned it, she had not been past the third round of a Grand Slam tournament. That's 4.5 years until she finally made the U.S. Open semifinals last year, and then third round at the Aussie Open this year, fourth round at the French Open. Now she's in the quarterfinals here at Wimbledon, and she's gotten her confidence like fully back. Like her attacking game, which is when she's at her best, Osaka is attacking on the front foot, taking it to her opponent, powerful ground strokes, and there's arguably nobody more powerful in the world than Aryna Sabalenka. It's the biggest reason why she's the world number one. Osaka, though, like just kept her off balance on the grass, where she's, I would say, never really been that great. You know, Osaka had never been past the third round in Wimbledon, even when she was at her peak. But man, I mean, she served great. She played the big points great. And to lose some to somebody three times in a year, and a lot of those matches were close, and then to, you know, have a second set tiebreak, she served up in the second set, blew the lead, and then to come back and win it in a tiebreak anyway. I thought that was an incredible resolve from her. So yeah, I think she is, you know, you look at this Wimbledon women's draw here, and I think that you've got to make her one of the favorites in this tournament now, considering, as I'm pulling up the draw here, that you consider that she is going to play Karolina Muchova next, who is a Grand Slam mm-hmm. champion and is very crafty and very good on the grass, but that's a match she can absolutely win. And then if Osaka wins that, she gets the winner of Pegula and Goff, which you referenced. That match tomorrow, that is going to be – that's box office stuff. Those are the only two yep. Americans remaining in the draw. So unfortunately, no matter what happens, whether it's Coco or whether it's Pegula, we'll only be down to one American woman after that. But we know that Naomi has a lot of American ties, even though she plays under the Japanese flag. So Coco Gauff, Osaka semifinal, Pegula, Osaka semifinal would be incredible. How does she, is she able to continue to win though after beating Sabalenka? That's always the big question. But yeah, it feels like whoever's going to win this women's Wimbledon tournament is going to come from that top half. You look in the bottom half, and it's all seeded players, but Kostyuk, Paolini, Noskova, and Mertens, good, solid players. But I think the winner from this tournament's coming from the top half. So hell of a win from Osaka. And I think more so than anything, PJ, just as much as Naomi winning is the loss for Aryna Sabalenka, who has really, I mean, as the world number one, she has had a season to forget, especially when you look at what she's done here in the Grand Slam tournaments. Sabalenka in majors this year, now that she got knocked out by Osaka in the round of 16. Sabalenka, as I'm pulling it up, lost in the final of the Aussie Open, lost in the quarterfinals of the French Open, and lost in the fourth round at Wimbledon. You know, this is somebody that claimed her four Grand Slam titles all between 2023 and 2025 and made three more finals here in the last 16 months, and she's lost all of them, you know, outside of winning the U.S. Open last year in 2025. So Sabalenka, after she lost, said, I don't even think about ranking at this point. I just want to go get completely drunk, forget about tennis, and try to get in better shape. I mean, if that's not a mood, I don't know what is. But either way, disappointing loss from Sabalenka. Now she's going to defend her U.S. Open crown, and I don't know if you make her the overwhelming favorite like she's been in most of the tournaments here in the last 2 years.
1: It's a good point, especially at Wimbledon. I mean, what her odds are going to be moving forward, I think, are going to be interesting. Mertens is intriguing, too, because, you know, Osaka upset Sabalenka, but Mertens took down Iga as well. So, yeah, I think right now a lot of people are pointing towards the top half, you know, expecting Naomi to get through to the semis, and then that Pegula Golf winner, probably your champion might come out of those three potentially. But Mertens, I mean, beating Iga, she's looked pretty good so far this tournament. I was watching a little bit of Paolini today too. So both of them are playing well. This women's draw to be as good as advertised.
0: We're hearing a goal. We do have a goal. It's a goal for Belgium.
1: Oh, no.
0: Wow. That came out of nowhere. Thanks to our guy Roy in our Westwood One studios for alerting us. I didn't even see that coming. Belgium out of nowhere gets a goal in the ninth minute. It's from their striker, Charles de Ketelaere. And it's been USA that has had the hot start in every game so far. And yet it's Belgium here, PJ, with the lead in the first 10 minutes of the game. This one doesn't look like it's coming back. He looked plenty onside. That's just a breakdown from the USA defense. And Belgium goes up 1-0. Wow, that's a stunning start. We talked about Belgium starting 11 being conservative, and yet they've been the ones attacking here from the start of the game. And they grab a lead off a ball that was not really cleared, kind of just pinballed around, and then just slips through a couple of defenders on a ground cross, and de Ketelaere taps it in unmarked. That's poor defending.
1: Yeah, really bad on the backside. The defending's been shaky to start here in the first 8 minutes. Belgium's had a couple of opportunities. Before that one, they had a pass going through the box that the guy just kind of misfooted, and that could have been 1-0 too. But the U.S. has got to settle in. I think the Belgium defensive pressure, you know, this is such a step up in competition to what they've been facing the first four games of this tournament. But like you said, they've been playing with the lead in every one of these games. Now they're trailing 1-0. And we'll see what that looks like and how that they'll respond. Lucky for them, they still got a whole lot of time left to respond. But not an ideal start for the U.S. here.
0: Yep. So again, 1-0 Belgium. Charles de Ketelaere, the striker, the goal for Belgium, and just the inability to clear a ball that should have been cleared. Ends up hurting you. You know, sometimes you watch soccer and there's teams that are comfortable playing out of the back, which is really tough to do. A lot of the times you see a team, they just thump it, man. They blast the ball forward. Just get the pressure out of your defending third. And in retrospect, that's what the USA should have done. That's what USA should have done, and they didn't do it. How about this? We're 11 minutes in. Belgium's got 6 shots, 3 on goal already. USA doesn't have a single shot yet. DJ, I really thought Belgium was going to try to play back, play conservative, play this game slow from the start, try to take the speed out of the USA counterattack, and yet it's been the complete opposite. I mean, they've and their starting lineup, which we looked at and said, wow, no De Bruyne, no Lukaku, which Lukaku's not a big surprise, but no De Bruyne, no Jeremy Doku, no Hans Vaneken, their midfielder who's been starting. And Rudy Garcia went with a less talented lineup, but a faster lineup, bit of a more physical lineup. It's paid dividends. It's worked out perfectly for them so far. So for the first time this entire tournament, Team USA has got to play from behind. And you just got to hope that they have the same resolve as England, who did it against DR Congo, that they have the same resolve as some of the other teams we've seen in this tournament that can handle adversity, because this is the biggest adversity USA has been thrown their way.
1: Yeah, I think the biggest concern for me right now is just how Belgium's making they're just making them totally uncomfortable. I mean, the U.S. defense looks like it's on skates, and offensively, they just cannot generate any kind of possession at all. Balogun really hasn't gotten any deep touches. Pulisic hasn't really made any noise either. So this is what we wanted to see. What would it look like when they went up against one of the top 10 teams from Europe or South America? And again, it's early. Maybe some nerves are settling in. Maybe they're adjusting to the game a little bit. Maybe they saw the starting 11 and saw all that firepower sitting on the bench and thought, maybe this would be an easier first half than what they were thinking coming in. But they got to ramp up their game big time, because it's not good enough right now. Belgium is completely dominating them.
0: 310-840-4910. That's 310-840-4910. All right, let's continue to talk a little tennis here. We talked about the women's side. Naomi Osaka knocking out world number one, Aryna Sabalenka, and that has opened up the women's draw even more. On the men's side, PJ, we're a match away. And these are going to be tomorrow. We're a couple of wins away from the showdown that we were all hoping for, that we were all kind of expecting. Novak Djokovic versus Jannik Sinner, a semifinal date that could be booked tomorrow. Sinner's going to play Jan-Lennard Struff, the German, who has at multiple times throughout his career been a top 30 player, but has dealt with a lot of injuries. And going into this tournament, not a lot expected of him, but he's had some big-time wins over the last couple of rounds. And so Sinner is a massive favorite, and he's always done well. It doesn't matter what kind of caliber, what kind of characteristics the player has, but Sinner's always done well against big servers, and Struff is more than that, but that's his calling card. So I expect an easy win for Jannik Sinner. And then you got Djokovic as a slight favorite, taking on Felix Auger-Aliassime, the number 3 seed, number 4 player in the world, a guy that has always had the hype, the potential, and the talent. He made the semifinals of the U.S. Open last year, made the quarterfinals of the French Open this year, but it's been a guy that when you're finally kind of thinking, all right, this is his time, he normally lets you down. And he's way younger. He's the fitter. He's playing great tennis right now. But PJ, give me the GOAT. Experience on Djokovic's side. He knows how to win matches like this. If it goes 5 sets, maybe that's the route for Felix to take out Djokovic and knock the GOAT out with what is probably his last best chance to win a major. But I still think we're going to get the blockbuster showdown that we were all expecting when the draw came out. I think Djokovic wins tomorrow. I think Sinner wins easy. And I think they're set up for a semifinal clash on Friday, which, if those of you listening and watching along forgot, they played each other in the semis of the Australian Open. And it was like the biggest that Djokovic had ever been an underdog in the last 16 years. And he stunned Sinner in a 5-set thriller. So do you think we get that semifinal bout, PJ? Or do you think that one of these guys that Sinner and Joker are playing tomorrow will throw a wrench into the plans?
1: I do. I think Sinner, like you said, I think he's going to cruise. I think Novak and Felix could be a 5-setter. I think that's going to be a long match. But ultimately, I think we get the semifinal that everybody is hoping for, and what an epic semifinal it could be if that ends up being the case between Novak and Sinner, because Novak's time is running out. You got no Carlos in this tournament. This is his best service, his favorite tournament, and this is his best chance to grab one more major. He realizes that. So like you said, Felix has the youth over him. The longer that match goes, it's definitely going to be in Felix's favor, but I think Novak's just going to lean on his experience and take care of business. So yeah, I think we get Sinner and Novak on that side. And then we'll wait to see what happens in the Zverev match. That got suspended late tonight, so that'll return tomorrow. But my guy Taylor Fritz, so I took a shot on 11-1 at the beginning of the tournament. I love the way he's looked so far. The Bublik match was a little bit nervy today, a guy who's very up and down, but he beat him in straight sets. Looks like it's probably going to be Zverev in the quarters, but as you tell me, he's got good history against Zverev, which I like. And then he's going to be favored if he wins that one against whether it's Kaboli or Ferry. So the fact that Sinner and Novak are on the other side of the bracket and Fritz is playing really good tennis right now, Sinner is your heavy favorite and deservedly so. He probably ends up winning it. But the Fritz ticket is definitely alive. He's looking good.
0: Yes, he is. I mean, made quick work. You mentioned it. Made quick work of Bublik, who we know is a super dangerous player, can beat anybody on any day. He's beaten Sinner before on the grass, and he's got a massive serve. He hit nearly 50 aces against Big Foe, against Tiafoe last round, and knocked him out in a five-setter. But when he, like, it's crazy, because I've seen Bublik, Sasha Bublik, who's number 11 in the world. I've seen him show up for the small tournaments, the 250s, the smallest tournaments you can have, and play them like they're Grand Slam finals. And you know, he shows an incredible attention to detail, focus, and execution. And he like plays like his life depends on it. And then I've seen him in Grand Slam tournaments basically treat it like it's an exhibition. I mean, he's an enigma. He's a polarizing player. He doesn't make any sense. And today, he had an early break on Fritz. Gave the break right back. They go to a tie break where, again, a guy with a massive serve like Bublik, you give him a 50-50 chance. He loses every single point. Fritz wins it 7-0 and then cruises the rest of the match, wins it in straight sets, never was really tested. And so, yeah, Bublik lost that first set, and it basically looked like to me like he was like, all right, yeah, I'll take my prize money and I'll go home. I don't really care. I'm not going to care too much to go all out here. If I end up serving well, great, but that's whatever. And give Fritz credit, because that could be dangerous sometimes. You kind of get dragged into one of those like where you can then lose focus. And you're like, well, what's going on? Is this mind games? And Fritz kept his composure. He kept his focus, makes his third straight quarterfinal. And, yeah, he's going to play the winner of Zverev and Lehechka, who you mentioned got suspended. So Zverev's got to come back. And if he wins, then he's going to play for a third straight day when they play in the quarterfinals on Wednesday. And so maybe just that little bit of, you know, focus being thrown off, combined with the fact that Fritz has owned Zverev the last couple of times they played each other. Yeah, you got Fritz at 11-1, and I would give him every chance of beating Zverev if they play each other in the quarters. And then you're looking at a potential, if Fritz wins, you're looking at a potential semifinal against either Flavio Caboli, who made the French Open final, top 10 player, hell of a player. Fritz would be the favorite, or the wild card Arthur Ferry, who knocked out Dimitrov today. And, if Fritz does get to the semis, he'll be favored in either of those matches. And then you're looking at a chance for the title. PJ, you're 11-1 ticket all the way in the Wimbledon final. That would feel pretty damn good.
1: That would. I don't know if I'll have a hedging opportunity if it's against Sinner, but having an 11-1, he's definitely not going to be 11-1 to win the match. So that'll be good having that going into a hypothetical final. But yeah, I mean, Ferry, you know, it's always fun when you get a guy from the UK that's making some noise that they get to rally behind. So kind of pulling for him to upset Caboli and then, you know, losing to Fritz in the semifinals for my money's sake. But both sides, this Wimbledon tournament setting up really, really good. The fact that Novak and Sinner are still alive, what people wanted. And then you get the chaos on the women's side, and you got all eight ladies that are left in the quarters are all top 25 players in the world. It's going to be an awesome week, Pat. Excited to watch the tennis.
0: 310-840-4910. And PJ, as you said last week, we got Wimbledon in the morning. We got World Cup at night. And today, on a day like today, Wimbledon, it starts at 8 a.m. Eastern, and they go all the way to curfew, 6 p.m. Eastern. So you got 10 hours of tennis uninterrupted. And now you had Spain, Portugal at 3 Eastern. Now we got USA, Belgium going on right now. You know, and again, in the month of July, that's normally the dead period for sports outside of baseball, but we've been getting our fill and then some. So it's been pretty damn good. By the way, 21st minute, still 1-0 Belgium. They got an early goal from Charles de Ketelaere. They were dominating. USA starting to get their foot in the door here, but going to have the red, white, and blue need to play a lot better. Otherwise, they're going to get knocked out by Belgium for the second time in the last 12 years in the World Cup. 310-840-4910. We'll get you caught up when we return. We'll also do a little Would You Rather with producer Brandon Combs. I'm Pat Boyle. He's PJ Glasser. This is BetMGM Tonight right here on Westwood One Sports.
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1: Welcome on back, BetMGM Tonight, Westwood One Sports. I'm Pat Boyle, he's PJ Glasser. The phone number to join the show is 310-840-4910. Get you an update here on USA and Belgium in just a second, but we were talking some tennis, talking some Wimbledon last segment, and this from our friends at BetMGM. 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To use the token, add any Wimbledon wager to your bet slip and activate the token. If you win your bet that was made with the odds boost token, you will receive extra winnings in unrestricted bonus dollars. All right, they're through the hydration break. They're in the 29th minute here in the first half, and it is still 1-0 Belgium. They got a goal in the 10th minute from Charles de Ketelaere after some really bad defending, but really it was just a terrible clearance from Team USA when the ball was in their defensive third. Belgium pounced on it, ground cross right through the box. De Ketelaere, unmarked, tapped it in. Very easy goal for Belgium. Really bad defending for Team USA. PJ, we have you red, white, and blue. They've gotten into the game since then, but just looking at the stats here, along with what the eye test has told us, and it's gonna have to get into the game a little bit more than they have. We still don't have a single shot, let alone a shot on target. 7-0 in favor of Belgium. 3-0, and they've actually had more possession than Team USA. So 30 minutes in, the initial stage of getting completely dominated is through, but still don't have a shot yet. That's got to change.
2: Certainly does. They're, like you said, they're starting to play a little bit better, generating a little bit more position. Haven't had any danger chances yet, but I mean, the first 10, 15 minutes of this game was just all Belgium. We could get nothing going. We couldn't maintain any kind of possession. They were right up on us, taking away all our breathing room. But now we're starting to get Balogun, Pulisic, all these guys are starting to get involved a little bit. Now we got a pretty decent free kick coming up here. So they're settling in the game. And this was the big question. Again, the step up in competition from Belgium to the other teams that they've been playing are night and day. They feel the pressure. They're favorites. They're at home. There was definitely some nerves early, but they're starting to settle in into the game and they're looking much better. So you don't feel good that they're down 1-0, but you definitely feel better than you did 15 minutes ago when it looked like Belgium might just absolutely run them off the field.
1: Yeah, that's for damn sure. You mentioned it, though. Really dangerous opportunity here for a free kick for Team USA. It's Malik Tillman who scored the goal against Bosnia to put it away. Can we get more Tillman magic here? He's stepping up like he's going to hammer this thing. PJ, I feel like this could be a real dangerous opportunity. Tillman smashes it. It gets a deflection and it's in the hole. Woo-hoo-hoo! It is Malik Tillman again. That one might have been deflected because Courtois went one way and the ball ended up completely on the other side of the goal. And I will check out the replay. I got to imagine this thing got deflected. But again, it's a goal off a set piece for Team USA. And it's Malik Tillman again. And I think this thing did get deflected. It caught somebody's head as Tillman smashed it. Yep, it goes off the head of a Belgian player on the wall. Courtois probably had it covered, but it takes a wicked deflection, and he's got nothing he can do about it. And Malik Tillman has scored off a free kick again. This guy's a set-piece master.
2: Number 20 for Belgium. It just hit the top of his head. And like you said, Courtois, no chance. How about it? And Pat, it's really that simple. Belgium's been dominant. Kind of feels like a playoff hockey game almost, doesn't it? Where you got one side that's been dominating the whole time. They're generating all these shots. And then you get a team coming the other way. They get their first good chance and they make it count. Sometimes it's about quality over quantity. And we got a brand new game. Crowd's rocking back into it. And big answer by the U.S. to tie this thing up. before the half, and now they got momentum on their side. So it looks like they're finally starting to settle in, Pat, and now they're being the aggressor. They're chasing Belgium around the field. I don't know what the heck that first 15 minutes was, and I'm sure Pochettino was wondering the same thing, but it looks like we got
1: Belgium scores right back. It's the Ketelaere again, and it's again off another cross that doesn't get defended. Oh, my gosh. Right away, Belgium goes right down the field, and they attack the same wing that they got the first goal on. And again, it's the Ketelaere who just rises and wins a header and puts it right inside the post. Oh, my gosh.
3: So brutal.
1: That's bad. You know what? I mean, that might be a push here. He's got his hands on the back of Tim Ream. I don't know if VAR is going to take a look at this or not. I mean, he jumped over him, but he also had his hands on his back, wins the header and heads it right into the side of the post. You just got to have better defending than that. Pochettino's kicking the freaking Powerade bottles on the sideline. He's going nuts. That's really bad man marking. Tim Ream's got to be better than that. He simply has to be better.
2: He did have two hands on the back a little bit. I don't know if I saw like full extension, but definitely had two hands on the back. I doubt they overturn it, but yeah, that's
1: nope. And they already continued play.
2: Okay.
1: They already continued play.
2: So much for a low scoring first half. I mean, my goodness. We got some action.
1: I mean, yeah. Look, I thought this game was going to go one way. If Belgium had their way, I thought it was going to go one way, and I thought it could be the complete opposite of what we've seen so far. Belgium's played attacking. They've been aggressive. They've been looking for goals immediately. And look, I mean, I guess they learned their lesson against Senegal, right? You can't just hope to play conservatively and not get any bad bounces going your way. And I think Weston McKennie just picked up a yellow card for a late slide tackle. So
2: I think that bad to worse though. I think they want a red from the way that they were reacting. Oh yeah, that's definitely not a red though. No chance that's a red. Yellow for sure. I mean the studs, but I don't know. I think that's just a yellow. We'll see. I don't know if they're going to review it, but the way that they jumped up was very similar to how Mexico jumped up yesterday. When England ended up getting a red card. So I think they definitely wanted to take a look at it. So I hope it.
1: Well, I mean, if anything, they bought the yellow card, right? If their reaction might have gotten the yellow card rather than anything, rather than nothing, but.
2: Sure. No, they're playing on, yep, so just yellow.
1: It's the right side of Team USA's defense that is getting exploited right now, and it's gotten exploited on both of those goals. So that's Freeman. And that's Richards.
2: Mm-hmm.
1: Alex Freeman, who is playing right back, that's the wing that Belgium has basically gone down. Now, the first goal, it was off of a bad clearance, not necessarily just in the regular run of play. But that last one, Freeman just got beat, and he got beat bad. And, you know, you got to tip your cap. It was a good play by Trossard, Leandro Trossard. He's the one that whipped in the cross, and he gets the assist. But I think Freeman's got to do a better job, and also Tim Ream's got to do a better job. Now, Tim Ream is not he's not a spring chicken. Tim Ream is 38 years old.
2: I think he's
1: 38. If you're playing center back at 38, you're not expected to be fast. You better be physical. You better be strong. He was neither of those things. And giving up that header to De Ketelaere. So that's just really, really poor defending from Team USA in this first half.
2: Yeah, this this back line is really dicey, really shaky right now, which is not good. I think that was the fear of a lot of people going into this match is because we haven't faced this tier competition like Belgium, how our defense was going to react against a quality opponent like this. And so far has not been too good. Now, fortunately, we have that goal, so it's only 2-1. But yeah, the defense right now definitely is concerning. And again, I mean, Belgium has Lukaku, Doku, De Bruyne that they can go to with those fresh legs in the second half. So those guys really got to dig deep. Pochettino's got to figure something out in the second half to neutralize the offense, because right now Belgium's kind of just doing whatever they want to.
1: 310-840-4910. All right, we will take a short break. 2-1 Belgium. We haven't even hit the 40-minute mark so far. The first half has exploded with goals. Charles de Ketelaere, the striker for Belgium, he's got both of them. Malik Tillman, the free kick wizard, tied it up for USA, but then they gave up that second goal just moments later. So the Belgians, they've looked fraudulent so far throughout this tournament. They don't look fraudulent so far tonight in Seattle. They've got the lead. We'll get you an update when we come back, and we will play a little Would You Rather with producer Brandon Combs. I'm Pat Boyle. He's PJ Glasser. Number for you to get involved. We've got some texts we'll get to as well when we return. You could call, you could text 310-840-4910. 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
4: 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Can the red, white, and blue do it again tonight?
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1: Welcome on back. BetMGM Tonight, Westwood One Sports. I'm Pat Boyle. He's PJ Glasser. The phone number to join the show, 310-840-4910. We'll get some of your calls and your texts that we will get to shortly here. We're going to get to a little Would You Rather, though, producer Brandon Combs. But first, 45th minute. So they're about to enter stoppage time of the first half, probably get 6 minutes or so. And Belgium still leads Team USA 2-1. We were expecting maybe a bit of a slow start, maybe a bit of a conservative start. It's been anything but. It's been an explosion of goals. Charles de Ketelaere has scored off of two crosses, one on the ground, one in the air, and he's got both the goals. In between that was another Malik Tillman moment of magic off a free kick. But USA got off to a really slow start. They tied it, thought, okay, they got their foot in it, and then Belgium scored right back. So it's still 2-1, and Faux Balogun, PJ, just had a good opportunity to really, really make his moment in this one. A long throw in, it dropped to him. It was a, you know, he's being marked. It was tough, but he gets a foot on it. And he skies it over the crossbar, but it looked like it might have been blocked. So that was a chance for Balogun. Team USA now with another throw in here late deep in Belgium territory. And now it looks like actually it's getting overturned. Yeah. Now it looks like they're going to say, no, it is a, it's a goal kick, and it was last touched by Balogun. So,
2: oh, tough. Yeah, just, that was Flo's first best chance of the game. Like you said, tough. The defender's right there. Just couldn't get his foot around it to keep it low to the ground. But yeah, Pat, we got a 90-minute battle on our hands, my friend. Not good. The offense has looked a lot better. The defense is still definitely a concern, though.
1: Yeah, that was only the second shot of the game, with the first one being the free kick, which we got a little, to steal a hockey term, we got some puck luck, because it goes off of a Belgian player who was on the wall, jumped, deflected off his head, and it's, you know, Courtois was going one way, and it kind of just deflects right back into the middle of the goal where he's nowhere to be found. So other than that, we really haven't done much. So that being said, we got 6 minutes of stoppage time, we're approaching halftime. Let's get producer Brandon Combs in the mix here. Let's do a little Would You Rather as we're doing our watch party here. Combs, what's going on, man?
3: What's going on, fellas? Just sweating this one out with you. Team USA, I thought Balogun was going to get that too. As soon as I saw it, it'd be just poetic if Balogun could score here in this match, because that'll send Belgium into a frenzy.
1: Oh, yeah, they'll hate it.
3: Yeah, 100%. All right, you guys want to do some Would You Rather? Let's start right here in this game. If the USA is going to lose, would you rather they lose a tightly contested game like Mexico versus England last night, or just get their doors blown off and have it not be close? PJ?
2: You know, normally I'm in the camp of when my team loses, or if I lose a bet, I want it to just be a beatdown. I want it to be over early so I don't get invested and I'm not sweating. But for this, it's actually the opposite. I'd rather lose like a heartbreaker, because as Pat was saying, you know, when we're doing the show, like if this was a 3-0 Belgium game right now, like that would just completely suck. You know, you watch the World Cup once every 4 years. They had such a good run. They're at home. Like, I want to try and get as much of this tournament and this game as I possibly can. If they lose in extra time, if they lose in PKs, so be it. So it's actually funny. Normally I'd be on the side of, I'd rather just, my team's going to lose. I'd rather see him get killed. Watching a World Cup, I'd actually, or like an Olympic game, I'd rather have my team be in it for as long as they possibly can. So I'll actually go with that one.
1: I'm going to disagree. I'll go with the opposite here. And my reasoning is, you know, a lot of teams, a lot of people will be like, oh, no, like I'd rather the heartbreak. It's going to stink. But like, at least I know my team, you know, USA on the up and up, not in the same class as Spain or France, you know, the top teams in the world. And you say, well, Belgium top 10. But like, hey, at least if USA loses a close one, you could say, hey, we've closed the gap. We're that much closer to being a top 10 team in the world, a team that legitimately people think can win the World Cup, and not just because they're American. And it's like, why not? Why not us, right? Here's the thing. World Cup happens every 4 years. Like, you got the Gold Cup, which is just the countries in North America. So, like, it's, you know, the U.S. main competitor in that is usually Mexico. You know, Canada's a decent squad now as well. I'm going to be honest. I'm not going to really care too much about the Gold Cup, and I like soccer. I always rather watch the Euros. So it's like the World Cup's not for another 4 years. If USA loses a heartbreaker, does it? Can you really say they've closed the gap? Who the hell knows what a team's going to look like in 4 years from now? I'd rather it be a blowout and not get my hopes up and not have another game like it did in 2014 when they played Belgium, or 2010 when they played Ghana. Go to extra time. You're right there. You're that close to moving on to the next round, and then you lose and get your soul and your heart ripped out. I'd rather them get blown out if they're going to lose this game rather than lose another heartbreaker.
3: Yeah, look, I'm a Chicago sports fan. I'm used to the heartbreak. So for when it comes to this, and I only get to see the World Cup once every 4 years, and I'm not the biggest soccer fan in the world, I would rather this team be in it and lose a close game than to see them just get their doors blown off. Because, one, you know, the industry we work in, it makes for better content. And two, it's more fun to actually be in the game and actually have something to root for than to just sit here and be like, all right, well, you know, it's 4-0. It's halftime. Let's just, you know, we could watch something else, or we could turn on something else. We could tune out. I'd much rather have it be a close game. All right. Let's get one more in here. Pat, we'll start with you here. Would you rather have a top five pitching staff in baseball or a top five offense?
1: I'd rather have a top five offense. I know they say pitching wins titles and pitching wins championships, but also we saw how the Blue Jays got to the World Series last year. We've seen how, I mean, the Dodgers, they've kind of had both, but it's normally the Dodgers offense that has been carrying them to their last two World Series. So pitching does win championships. So does a damn good offense that just hits the machine, you know, hits like a machine. I'd rather have a top five offense. And also that's more exciting to watch than a team that you know is going to be in low scoring, tight affairs, but you're always hoping that they can hit runners in scoring position. And most of the time you'll be disappointed. So give me the top five offense rather than the top five pitching staff.
2: I'm going to go with the pitching. You know, pitching wins, it wins championships, it wins playoff games. You can find a way to manufacture offense, but it's just, it's really tough to have workhorses in the postseason. It's tough to have guys that you can lean on. We've seen just pitchers flat out dominate in a postseason, carry their team to championships. We've obviously seen hitters have some big time postseasons too, but pitchers can affect the game every inning that they're out there, while hitters can only do so about four times, maybe five a game if they're lucky. So I'll go with the pitching staff.
3: I used to be in that camp, PJ. I used to be like, hey, you got to have a top five pitching staff heading into October. But what I've learned over the last couple of years is you need to have a top five offense more than you need to have a top five pitching staff. Because if that was the case, if it was just about the pitching, the Seattle Mariners would have won the last three World Series. They've had the best pitching staff for the last 3 years, and even the relief pitching has been in the top three in the last 3 years. I mean, their pitching is unbelievable. However, the offenses that they run into are just so damn good. So I would much rather right now have a top five offense than a top five pitching staff. But I'm a Cubs fan. I don't get either one.
1: Well, maybe you would have had a top five pitching staff if anybody could stay healthy in that Cubs pitching staff. But the offense, they've had a couple of 15, 16, 20-run outputs. They're not far off from a top 10 offense. All right, we'll take a short break. We've hit halftime. We'll get you a score update when we return. We'll break down the first half and tell you what each team needs to do, especially Team USA, to win this game when we return. 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
1: 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I'm Pat Boyle. He's PJ Glasser, the Glass Man, with me here for Brad Evans one more night tonight. PJ's been with me for, five out of the last six shows? 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All right, the talk and text line to join the show, 310-840-4910. You could call, you could text, 310-840-4910. A lot of previewing, breaking down, predicting how USA-Belgium was going to go before the game started. We talked some Wimbledon, some tennis, talked some baseball as well. Wilson Contreras having a great season for the Red Sox, but with eight games under 500, are they going to trade him? Where is he going to go? So if you want to weigh in on any of those topics, 310-840-4910. But PJ, we can try to preview and break down and predict how we think one game is going to go as much as we want, and then oftentimes you get how this game has gone in the first 45-plus minutes, and that is way more offense than we expected, worse defense than we expected from Team USA, and a really aggressive, fast-paced, attacking first half of soccer in Seattle. Halftime, USA leads Belgium 2-1. There's Strikel Charles de Ketelaere with both goals for Belgium. First one came 10 minutes into the game. Team USA finally answered with their first shot on target of the game with a free kick from Malik Tillman, who had that free kick goal against Bosnia. It took a deflection on its way there. That tied the game up in the 31st minute, and then literally 2 minutes later, Belgium answered right back. Ketelaere with a header this time. I think, for me, the main themes of this first half, Belgium looks, this is their best game of the tournament. This is USA's worst game of the tournament. And the USA defense really needs to step up, and I don't think Mauricio Pochettino can wait too long before starting to make some changes. And on an individual note, Christian Pulisic has been invisible. He's Captain America. He's supposed to be the best player on this team. He hasn't done a damn thing in the first half. If the USA wants to avoid getting knocked out in the round of 16 again, the best player for the team has got to step up. Pulisic has got

0: make a big impact here in the second half.
1: Totally agree with you. And scrolling through Twitter here at halftime, a lot of people agree with you. He's invisible. It's a good word for it. Hasn't scored yet this World Cup. No real chances here in the first half. Malik Tillman, if not for that free kick, they'd be in a big hole right now. But Pochettino, as unbelievably good as he has been so far this tournament, he's got to work his magic here in this second half. I'll be interested to see the changes, like you said, the substitution patterns they make in this second half. But Belgium, Pat, something's clicked, man. Whatever changed in that final couple minutes in regulation against Senegal, they've taken over to this game. And with all the firepower they have on the benches, we talked about De Bruyne, Doku, Lukaku, all these guys are going to come into the game in the second half. So for as bad as U.S.'s defense has been, it's not going to get any easier. And Belgium's going to have some fresh reinforcements. They got to do everything they can to keep this game, to keep Belgium at two goals. And you know what? If they lose 2-1, they feel like they definitely did their job in the second half, but you just cannot give up a third goal to Belgium. I feel like the U.S. is going to score in the second half, Pat. I really do. The question is, are we going to concede any goals? It's a lot like England-Mexico last night. That was a 2-1 game going into the locker room. England got that third goal, and that ended up being the decider. It really feels like we're in the same kind of game. If Belgium can get to three, I think the U.S. is probably done. They got to hope for 2-2, or maybe we can win it even 3-2. But I think 2-2 draw going into extra time is their best bet.
0: Yeah. Yeah, I agree with you. I think there's going to be at least another goal, if not two. If there is two goals, that means we're going to get a winner in regular time. If there's one goal, and it's obviously Team USA, that means we would be going to extra time. That would be my loose prediction. Maybe it's because I don't want to believe that USA is going to lose in 90 minutes at home, especially when, you know, again, 2022, Netherlands was just the better side. They got beat pretty convincingly, lost 3-1 in 90 minutes. But 2014 to this Belgium team, lost in extra time. 2010 to Ghana, lost in extra time. It's normally heartbreak. And if Team USA loses in extra time again, it wouldn't shock me. But it would be a little bit surprising if we don't find a way to at least tie this game up and probably in the first 25 minutes. No, like 70th minute. If it's still 2-1, it's going to be pretty surprising because Belgium's defense, they're okay, but, I mean, they're not great. And, again, they gave up two goals to Senegal, gave up a goal to New Zealand, which I know they won 5-1, but you could honestly argue the fact that they even conceded against New Zealand was a little bit of a, you know, a little bit of a negative against them. But, really, it's Pulisic's got to step up. Dest didn't do much in the first half either. Tyler Adams, I thought, was really bad also. So, I mean, we're talking about the best guys on the team that are not playing well. I mean, we can blame the defending, and I am. Tim Ream, 38 years old, gets out-jumped by Cattelaere, who by no stretch is a physical striker. Like, if it was Lukaku, my God, that would have looked even worse, probably. I'm already looking at the bench. Brendan Aaronson, he's going to come on. He's going to be one of the first ones off the bench. Sebastian Berhalter is going to be one of the first ones off the bench. And then it's like, all right, when does Gio Reyna and Ricardo, like, how desperate do we get to then we see Gio Reyna and Ricardo Pepi? Because those are the two guys off the bench. If it's still 2-1 in the 75th minute, I think you have to bring on Pepi and or Reyna, and you either have to take off Pulisic or you have to take off Balogun, because if you can't score a goal in 30 minutes, you got to make changes. You got to make changes. Yes. And the defending hasn't proven, by the way, PJ, that they are going to keep Belgium at two goals. You know, we know Belgium's got Lukaku on the bench to go to, De Bruyne on the bench to go to, their best player ever, and Jeremy Doku, who can be electrifying as an attacker. They've got all those guys on the bench. And so, you know, the best of Belgium might even still be to come here. You got to get that second goal, and you got to get it quick. USA has gotten the fast starts in the first half. Tonight was the first time I heard Alexi Lala say it in the halftime that they got punched in the mouth. How is Team USA going to respond? It's going to start with the best players, and especially the attacking players, being a lot better than they were in the first half. They only had one shot on goal through the first 35 minutes, and it was the free kick goal.
1: Yeah, look, they've answered every question we've had up to this point. Going into the Paraguay game, we wondered, what are they going to look like? And it was that first half was maybe the best the United States men's national team has ever looked. then going into the Australia game, what would it look like in an encore? Then the Turkey A game didn't mean anything. Bosnia, okay, what do we look like in a knockout round game with everything on the line, with all the pressure on us? And now the big question is, like you said, Pat, what do they do when they got punched in the mouth? What does it look like when they're trailing going into the second half? How do they make adjustments to a team that has been dominating them so far? Up to this point, they've answered every question, and they've had the answers to the test. We'll see if they can make the proper adjustments. But to be honest, they got to feel pretty fortunate they're down 2-1. I mean, this very easily could be a 3-0, 2-0 game. So for as bad as it looked for them to only be down one goal, you got to be pretty happy with it. And I'm sure Pochettino told the guys that, and they just got to play a really good second half here and try to get this equalizer.
0: Well, we are not going to wait long for any changes. Here comes Gio Reyna coming in right away to start the second half, or at least it looks like he is. He's coming in, yeah, and he's going to replace Sergiño Dest. Wow, that is an early hook. Sergiño Dest, who plays for PSV Eindhoven in Netherlands, but used to play for Barcelona and had a really promising future and still does, out after the first half. So there you go. There's your first change for Team USA. Pochettino not wasting any time. Gio Reyna is on to start the second half, and that is the one substitution that has been made so far. I guess it's worth mentioning Belgium did have to replace Amadou Onana, one of their midfielders. He got an injury midway through the first half, and so Vaneken came in for him, who had been starting most of their group stage games. But yeah, there's the big change. Gio Reyna's in. Sergiño Dest is out after being subbed out here to start the second half. And, you know, also some other names to mention. Haji Wright, who has been on Team USA for, I mean, what now? The last 7-8 years? And at times was maybe thought to be the best, you know, the striker of this team. Timothy Weah, can't forget him as well. PJ, remember Timothy Weah was in the starting lineup for most of the last World Cup for Team USA. He played 18 minutes against Paraguay, and he played 58 minutes against Turkey, but really hasn't done much in his limited time so far. I wonder if we see Timothy Weah rather than maybe a Ricardo Pepi here in the second half once Team USA does make more substitutions.
1: Mm-hmm. Yeah, I mean, we definitely know more coming for both sides, as we talked about earlier this segment, all the guys that Belgium have ready to go into the game. I like the move for Dest, though. He wasn't providing any kind of spark. See if Gino Reyna can give you that. But it really just comes down to the stars, Pat. I mean, you know, England was able to go into Azteca last night and beat Mexico, and look at the three guys that scored their goals. It was Jude Bellingham with two and Harry Kane with one. That's what it takes in these kind of games, man. I mean, that's what it takes when you're going up at even these evenly matched games. Your stars got to play like it. And Pulisic and Balogun up to this point haven't really been doing a whole lot. Tillman got his free kick, but the U.S. wants to advance. I mean, they got these guys have to step up. That's why they've been so good so far this tournament. It's because Balogun's been terrific. He hasn't really done much, and Pulisic, as we talked about, has been invisible. So they got to find a way to get going, Pat. I think it's really that simple. We can talk about all these other guys, and again, the defense has to do their job, keep Belgium at two goals, but the stars, man, they got to step up.
0: 310-840-4910. The one thing that maybe makes me optimistic, even though we mentioned, all right, Lukaku's going to come off the bench for Belgium, all the goals that he has scored in his international career, and you know, he basically brought them back from the dead against Senegal, and De Bruyne is going to come off the bench, arguably Belgium's best player ever. Not so much maybe anymore now that he's not on Man City, but you know, three, four years ago in his prime, best midfielder in the world, and Jeremy Doku, like, those guys on the bench, and so like I said, maybe the best for Belgium is yet to come. I don't know. Maybe they bring those guys in. Maybe they bring in De Bruyne. Maybe that slows the game down a little bit, and maybe that, I don't know, maybe that somehow does help Team USA, or maybe it slows Belgium down and that helps Team USA's speed. I can't imagine Rudy Garcia, Belgium's manager, is going to leave De Bruyne just on the bench. He's going to bring him in. And yes, you worry about his creativity and his goal scoring ability and his leadership. And you know, with Lukaku, he is as dangerous as they come on balls in the air. But you know, he's slow. He's had his fair share of injuries this year. don't know, maybe when Belgium goes to the bench, maybe that is the USA's chance to pounce. I got to give Belgium's manager Rudy Garcia a ton of credit, because I thought they were playing this not to lose, you know, for the first 60 minutes, and instead he was just probably going with the most optimal lineup against Team USA, and it worked to perfection in the first half. Although, you know, I say that, but also on the same side of the coin, the defending for Team USA was just so terrible in the first half. So they just need to step up more than anything else.
1: Yeah. Yeah, no, it was bad, but you're right. I mean, you got to give Rudy a ton of credit. The manager for Belgium, he went matchup heavy. So far, it paid off. And to your point, I mean, we expect De Bruyne, we expect Lukaku to check into the game, but at the same time, I mean, if it ain't broke, don't fix it. Like, if Belgium doesn't give up any goals, they're going to win this game. So it'll be interesting to see what he does. Cause like you said, he went with a more defensive lineup and felt like even leaving those guys on the bench, he could still get enough offense. And so far that has definitely been the case. But again, if they have this lead, and for the most part, their defense has done a pretty good job, I don't know, man. Maybe we don't see as many changes as we think. Now there's a ton of time left. You got essentially the entire second half. We'll see how this half ends up playing out and how much stoppage time they get. But Rudy's pushed all the right buttons so far. But what he does in the second half, definitely going to be interesting. Pochettino too. He wasted no time with that substitution, bringing in Gio Reyna for Dest. He's not messing around. Obviously it's survive in advance, win or go home. Neither team's going to leave anything out there, but yeah, the strategy's worked for Belgium so far, so I wonder how many big changes they're going to make.
0: All right, 310-840-4910. Let's get to a phone call here. PJ, maybe this is the good luck charm we needed. Maybe this makes things go from bad to worse. I don't know. We're going to find out. But let's go to Paul, who's in Rhode Island, next up on line one. Paul's next up on BetMGM tonight. What's up, Paul? How you doing?
2: Thank you, guys. Love your show. I honor your show.
0: Thanks, Paul.
2: And I'm going to tell you, with the surprises this year in the World Cup, it's not over. It's not over. Because look what happened. All these upcoming Cinderella teams that did, they just cut the legs out of these big teams. So, relax. It's not over. We have a chance to go just a little bit.
0: Okay.
2: Belgium is a little older. Just relax. Our players play in the top leagues in Europe. They're very well conditioned. Just relax. Relax. That's all I'm saying. Okay? Just to
0: Paul, I appreciate it, man.
2: Thank you.
0: Good stuff. Good call. Maybe that
1: call
0: was
1: the voice of reason.
0: Paul, sorry, I thought you were done. Paul, the voice of reason. You know, you and I are freaking out. We're already talking substitutions. We're talking tactics here. Paul just hit us with a little Aaron Rodgers, a little R-E-L-A-X. Just relax. And PJ, maybe he's right. We've seen so many late goals. We've seen a lot of teams, the teams that were favored down in the first half, have to make comebacks, and a lot of them pulled it off. Belgium did it against Senegal. Now, you could argue Senegal deserved to win the game. Belgium was the favorite before the game began. It happened to England against DR Congo, happened to Brazil against Japan. All those teams came back and won. So, yeah, why not us? Why not Team USA? And Paul in Rhode Island acting as the voice of reason. I never would have thought I'd hear it.
1: Oh, yeah. I mean, good call from Paul. And he's right. And you were right. I mean, we saw it today with Spain. I mean, it was 0-0. We thought we were into extra time. Bang, they score a goal in stoppage time. So there is so much time. But it's just, you know, it's stressful when you're in an elimination game. You're down 2-1 and you're just like, you know, be a lot easier if they were winning, if it was tie, they weren't trailing. Pulisic though, just, oh God, that looked like it hurt. He tried to wind up, take a powerful shot outside the box and just kind of ran into the boot of the Belgian player. So sure that didn't feel too good, but I like the fact he's trying to be aggressive. He's looking for a shot. Cause he's got to get going, Pat. I firmly believe, you know, if the U.S. is going to score a goal, it's going to be him or Flo. I mean, one of those two guys, man, got to find the back of the net.
0: Yeah. I mean, again, Paul in Rhode Island telling us to relax, and then Pulisic nearly, you know, gets hurt I don't think it's too serious, but yeah, you mentioned he kicks the boot of another Belgian player, so not great timing. Had a great chance there for Team USA, and couldn't control a pass from Tyler Adams, which was a pretty damn good ball over the top. I don't know if that was Freeman, but that was a really dangerous opportunity, and we can't trap a ball.
1: No. Nope.
0: That's what it comes down to. Can't trap a ball. I mean, so just the fundamentals right now escaping Team USA. All right, let's get another phone call in here. 310-840-4910. Chuck B. is in New Orleans next up on BetMGM tonight. Wants to weigh in on this USA-Belgium game. Belgium up 2-1 in the 54th minute. What's up, Chuck? How you doing?
3: Yeah, I'm great, man. Good evening, fellas. My first time calling in, I believe. So I've been watching the game and just left to make a quick grocery run. My observation, man, is it looks like we're playing a zone with our defense, and their guys seem to be manning up. They're covering a lot less distance. We're running a lot more to cover those distances defensively. And then offensively, when you make those bursts, you know, you're using a lot of energy with those bursts. And I'm saying these guys aren't in condition. They're in amazing condition. I damn sure can't do it. But it's like playing, you know, when you used to play, I don't know, in one of those games with your controllers, and you hit the power button, and your energy levels drop when you hit that burst like that offensively. So I just think it's going to tax us more later in the second half because they're using less energy on defense. We'll see.
0: Yeah, good observation, Chuck. I appreciate the call. And, you know, not to get too deep into the mud here, too deep into the water on tactics, but you know, a lot of the times you could have players that will man mark somebody. You know, like again, so when you have really dangerous players like Messi, there is almost always somebody that is assigned to him on top of then other defenders that will come over if he comes into their zone or comes near their positional zone. So I mean, look, whatever Belgium has been doing, it's been working out. We've gotten next to nothing so far through the regular run of play. The only goal coming off of the free kick, which took a really fortunate deflection for us, versus whatever man marking USA has been doing, it's been terrible. So yeah, I mean, they've just played more fundamentally sound, which, you know, again, you watch this tournament so far, and I've watched almost every single game of the World Cup. Belgium has not looked this good the entire tournament, and especially against Senegal, team that was fast and physical, just like Team USA is. They looked outmatched for almost the entire game. And so it's just surprising. And, you know, sometimes it's the margins are just razor thin. And, you know, they've been good at the margins. They've been good with the fundamentals. Team USA has been not. And that's been the big difference.
1: I totally agree with you.
0: Oh, man.
1: Oh, no.
0: Oh, no. Freeze with a howl of a mistake, and it ends up in the back of the net.
1: Oh, no.
0: Oh, that is as brutal of a mistake as you will see from a goalkeeper. Matt Freeze, who had only allowed one goal so far. Again, he basically got the game off against Turkey. They put in Matt Turner, the backup goalie. But Matt Freeze started against Paraguay, started against Australia, was the goalie against Bosnia, and only given up one goal. He's been solid. He comes out to collect a ball that was pinged over the top and has to come all the way out of the box, which was fine. He got there first. You got to freaking clear it. He tries to trap it, and then he's like jerking around with it. And the player for Belgium comes from behind, knocks it away from him. It rolls forward, and you got an empty net, and Belgium just taps it in. Oh, that is brutal. That's brutal. That moment right there. I mean, if you don't think in your head this game's over, I don't know what, because that's about as brutal of a mistake as you could make as a goalie. It was De Ketelaere who forces the mistake again, and then it is tapped into the back of the net by Belgium. And the goal scorer is Vaneken, and they go up 3-1 in the 59th minute off of pretty easily the biggest goalkeeper mistake we've seen this entire tournament. That's a disaster.
1: Brutal. Just so brutal, man. That's tough. Wow, now Pulisic is coming off. Yeah, they obviously need to find some kind of spark. They got to go offensive heavy here. What a gut punch that is. He just yeah, he was winding up to kick it, and I don't know what happened. I mean, the guy was behind him, and he just either – he missed hit it or something, and it's a shame, too, because Ream kind of deflected the shot on the way back. He just couldn't deflect it enough to get it outside of the goal. That's really tough.
0: That's brutal. And, yeah, like you said, Pulisic is off. He looks like he's on the verge of tears. He's not been good. I don't know if he's – if he's not 100% still since he picked up that calf injury. But, man, he had nothing tonight. I mean, he had absolutely nothing. He did deflating. Not a thing. Yeah, that's – yeah, Combs saying in our show chat, Paul jinxed it, and then he said his REL, his relax was as useless as Rodgers's. I mean, my God. We talked about fundamentals. That's as brutal as it gets. Yep. You're the goalie. I played goalie in high school. You come out of the box to get the ball, and you've got a player bearing down on you. You whack that thing away, man. Whether you're great with your feet or not as a goalie, you blast that thing away to safety, blast it out of bounds. He got it. He tries to play with it, and then he shook DeCetelier, and then he comes from behind and just knocks it away, and gets his foot in there, knocks it away from him, and he's in no man's land, and it's an easy tap-in from like 30 yards out. You can't make that mistake. You just cannot make that mistake. God off. Now we need a miracle. Belgium had a miracle against Senegal. They were down 2 goals going into the 85th minute. Team USA down 2 goals at the hour mark. We'll take a short break, come back, get you an update. Maybe we need some positive mojo elsewhere. Maybe we do, I don't know. Maybe we play some kind of game. Maybe we play a little blind rankings. We got to get the spirits up here. We need to do something. This is going terribly wrong for Team USA. They're down 3-1, 61st minute against Belgium. 310-840-4910. I'm Pat Boyle. He's PJ Glasser. 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
1: Welcome back. 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I'm Pat Boyle. 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
2: You're not the only one choking
1: Team
2: tonight,
1: USA
2: Pat.
1: Is doing to me tonight. Acid reflux, yep. Indigestion. It's 3-1 Belgium, 67th minute. Just terrible defending. Poor fundamentals and a disaster from the goalkeeper, Matt Fries. Comes out for a ball, doesn't get rid of it, gets it knocked away from him, and basically an open goal tap-in for Belgium. That's the one goal here in the second half. Bad defending on the first two goals. And USA's just been getting outplayed. You know, they were the slight favorite in this game going in at home against Belgium in Seattle. And as the Belgium team that looked largely fraudulent, given they're a top 10 team in the world for most of this tournament. And now, PJ, they're bringing on Romelu Lukaku. They're bringing on Jeremy Doku. So now we thought they were playing the long game here for this one. And now we're getting the best of Belgium. So now it's really going to take a Herculean effort for USA. Pulisic's already off. He was terrible tonight. Maybe not 100%, but nonetheless, not good at all from him. And we need a miracle. You need a miracle now for Team USA. Do you believe in miracles? Hopefully. I don't know, to take the call from the miracle
2: Al
1: on
2: Michaels.
1: Ice. Yeah. Yeah, Al Michaels, we might need something like that here in the last 30 minutes of this game.
2: Well, we saw Belgium down two goals in the 85th minute in their last game against Senegal come back to tie it. So we're hitting the hydration break. They're going to have about probably 27 or 28 minutes when you include stoppage time to try and get two. It's just that third goal, Pat, that they gave up, it almost just feels like you're down 4-1. I mean, it's just so deflating. You're working so hard. You're trying to tie this game up, and to just give away a cheapie like that, just brutal, man. It's a shame, too. It's a shame for them looking like they're going to go out like this with all the momentum they built, how excited people were thinking, man, this is different now. We actually can compete with the big boys. And it's just looking like it's the same old story.
1: All right. It's up to us, PJ. We got to turn around the mojo. We got to create the mojo. We've got to get the vibes going. Let's play a little Geo Sports game. Maybe we play a little Geo Sports game. Maybe Gio Reyna comes up with a goal for Team USA. And I'm desperate. I'm searching for anything at this point here for Team USA to come back and win this game. But let's take our minds off of this for a second. Let's play a little Geo Sports game. Let's get producer Brandon Combs in the mix. Our VP Monty, if you're watching live on Twitter, Twitch, or YouTube, you'll be able to play along with us on the screen. If you're watching, let's play a little game because this might be another 25 minutes of torture if USA can't come back. So, Combs or Monty, whoever wants to read the questions.
3: Yeah, let's get Monty to read the questions so that because there's no chance I'm seeing what the heck that says on that screen.
4: Let's do it. Question number one, to lift our spirits and the entire weight of the country on our back, gentlemen. Once common in pro sports, this was the last stadium to host both an MLB and NFL franchise.
3: Was that Oakland?
1: My guess is that it's Miami.
3: Or Miami. The Coliseum, right?
1: Or it could be Cleveland.
3: No, Oakland was more recent than Miami, I would assume.
2: Yeah, Oakland was more recent. Yeah, I think you're right. I think it was.
3: Yeah.
2: Because that Marlins stadium was built way before the Vegas stadium was built.
3: Yeah. You know where Oakland's at, Monty? Yeah, you're right. Look at you.
4: It's right by
1: north
4: San
1: of the Bay, right?
2: Yeah, north. Yeah. Like
3: it's on the other side of the bay, though, right? Or no?
1: Well, hold on, because we botched this the one other time. I think we had either had Oakland.
3: It's on the
1: or
3: right
1: had
3: side of the bay, I believe, and it's towards the it's towards the bottom of the bay. If I'm not mistaken.
1: I thought it was north.
3: Well,
4: I have no clue.
3: I think if you go down, I don't know. Maybe I'm wrong. I thought it was more towards the bottom of the bay. And I think San Francisco is just on the other side of the bay.
2: It is. Yeah, you cross, obviously, the Bay Bridge to get into Oakland.
3: See where that white area is? Right? And I think that's in that area somewhere is where
2: Oakland is. I think he's right.
4: Okay, so yeah, Oakland, south of the bay.
3: Somewhere in there.
2: Not south, no. I actually think it's like north of the little... Yeah, like I think it's right there, in there. That'd be my guess.
1: All right, rip it. Oh, I think that was a good call.
4: 99.
3: There we go.
2: Nice.
1: Let's go.
3: There we go.
1: 99. What were we off by? 2 miles?
4: 11 miles, it says.
2: Oh, one more and we would have got it. So a little bit more north. Okay. Not bad.
1: Yeah, so
2: what's the next one we got?
4: Question two. This Big Ten stadium took its unusual name from a Union Army training camp used during the Civil War.
3: Oh. That's Camp Randall, Wisconsin.
4: Yeah, stupid Madison.
2: Right? Madison.
1: Yeah, Badgers, right?
3: Yeah.
4: Worst team ever.
1: Doak Randall. Doak Campbell. What's his name?
3: Yeah. Yeah. Not Doak Campbell.
1: Is it Doak Campbell?
3: Camp Randall.
2: No, that's Florida State. Doak Campbell.
3: Camp Randall is the name of the Army.
1: Camp Randall, Doak Campbell. Who's Doak
2: Monty,
1: Campbell?
2: Are you good with Wisconsin geography? I know it's like an hour from Milwaukee. I just don't know in which
3: it's
2: direction.
3: It's like south central Wisconsin. So it's like almost
4: right here. It's
3: like right
4: there's
3: in
4: a
3: there.
4: Lake there, right? I think it's right here.
3: Yeah.
4: I think.
3: Yeah.
4: I don't know. I've only been to that stupid campus.
3: It's somewhere.
4: Once,
3: I know it's south central.
1: I spent a summer in Madison, Wisconsin. You think I should know where
2: it
1: is?
2: I've never been.
4: I was
2: yeah, that's
4: got
2: to be
4: is
2: it.
4: Because
2: Milwaukee's closer to Illinois, so I think you're right.
4: Well, yeah, this is Milwaukee right here.
2: Right,
4: and this
2: right
4: is like Kenosha and stuff over there on the border.
2: Yeah, I think you were right then on Madison. It's right
4: this
2: there.
4: This is like Janesville or something. So
3: yeah,
4: I would guess that
3: I
4: this
3: think that's
4: is
3: it right there.
4: Or Madison.
3: Yep. Let's go with it.
1: Let's nailed go it.
3: It was the shake.
1: Nailed
3: though
1: it. He
3: there
1: shook
3: it
1: the map.
2: There's the shake.
3: Attaboy.
4: Always got to know where your arch rivals are at, right, boys?
3: 110%.
2: Here comes a question about Auburn and me not knowing where
1: hell
2: it is
1: of a start.
2: Go ahead.
4: Cameron Indoor Stadium, which has sold out every men's college basketball game since 1990, sits here.
3: Oh.
2: Okay. So North Carolina. Yep. It's like north. It's like Northern Carolina. So,
3: Yeah.
4: Is it by the coast or is it more inland?
2: No, more inland.
4: Okay.
3: Yeah.
4: Got a big city right here.
2: Yeah, that
3: borders Virginia, doesn't it?
2: It's maybe like an hour from the Virginia border, I would say. Maybe a little more.
3: Okay.
4: Could be up here then.
2: No, I don't think it's that far west.
3: I think it's that first
2: I think that's Raleigh, and then I think Durham's the other little patch. Yeah, I think
4: right
2: that's Durham and Chapel. I think so. I think that's Durham and Chapel Hill. Yeah, or like there. Chapel Hill might actually be to the left. I think that's Durham.
1: Oh, boy. All right, rip it, Monty.
2: Yeah.
4: All right.
1: All right.
4: Still got 99.
2: My bad.
3: There we go.
2: All right.
4: Only 25
1: miles.
4: Got a
1: 99.
4: Off. Yeah.
2: Okay.
4: Not as bad as
1: perfect
4: it looks.
2: There's nothing wrong with that. Perfect. No? Yeah, not bad.
4: Question four. Canada's largest stadium stands here, home to one of the CFL's most storied franchises. Where are CFL boys at?
3: Is that is that Edmonton?
2: Like Saskatchewan? Yeah, that's what I was thinking.
3: It could be Saskatchewan.
1: Saskatoon?
3: Maybe Edmonton. Yeah, either Saskatchewan or Edmonton, I would say. I don't know where. I know Edmonton's west. I don't know where.
2: Edmonton.
4: Montreal.
2: Edmonton's Alberta. I kind of low-key think
4: or
2: it might
4: Toronto
2: be Saskatchewan, too, which I think is, like, north of, like, North Dakota area. I think somewhere in there.
4: I have no idea.
1: If it's Edmonton, Edmonton is more west than that.
2: Yeah.
3: That's I think that's Edmonton right there, that big problem. Yeah.
4: Guess so. Yeah, I mean Vancouver's.
3: But if it's Saskatchewan, I don't know where that's at though.
2: I don't think it's. I think it's more to the east, but I don't know 100%.
1: No, it's definitely not that. No, it's definitely not that much east.
2: No.
3: Yeah.
2: That's like Ottawa.
1: I'm pretty sure the Oilers are in the. They're in the either Northwest Division or the Pacific Division.
3: Yeah. I think they that's are. Edmonton, right there.
2: I think yeah, they're like north of like Montana. Yeah. Actually,
3: because Edmonton's huge.
2: Yeah, just how about right here? Why not, Monty? Yeah.
4: All right, I mean, I have no clue, so.
2: Yeah. None of us do. Here comes a big guessing. Old line.
1: Oh!
2: Not terrible. Not terrible.
3: That's was it really Saskatchewan?
4: 89.
2: What was it?
4: 250 miles off. The answer was Edmonton. Commonwealth Stadium. Mm. The largest in Canada.
3: Okay. Well, now I know where Edmonton's at.
2: Okay.
3: I thought that was Edmonton right there.
2: So that must be Calgary, man.
3: Yeah.
1: We got an 89 on that?
4: Correct.
2: We did. Okay.
4: 250 right. miles away. Final question. The most attended World Cup match ever drew an estimated 173,000 plus to the stadium in 1950.
2: 173?
4: Where was the 1950 World Cup?
3: Well, it's got to be somewhere where soccer is huge. So
1: my guess is Japan.
3: What about
1: in the 50s? Would they allow Japan to host that far after World that close after World War II?
3: Yeah. What about Brazil? Italy.
1: Oh. I know. Incredible chance for Berhalter.
2: So close.
1: Smashes a volley, couple of feet wide of the post.
2: Oh man. Needed that.
3: Brutal.
1: Brutal.
2: Yeah, Brazil could be a good call, like Rio. Just why not?
4: Yeah, somewhere I mean, I have there. No idea. Nobody has any other idea where the 1950 World Cup is?
3: No, I have no clue. I was just putting a guess. I'm trying to think of good places where soccer was back then.
4: Is this Rio on the coast of Brazil? Does anybody know that, at least?
1: That is where Rio is.
4: All right, bet. Maybe we're going to go with that.
2: Yep.
4: I don't think for 173,000, though. But maybe. I have no
2: here
4: clue.
2: Here comes a
4: and we're running out
2: big
4: of time.
2: Ol' arrow.
4: Here we go. Oh, it was Brazil.
2: Oh.
4: It was Rio de Janeiro. We just did not pick it correctly on the map.
2: Oh. Wow. Look at that.
3: Well, now we know where Edmonton and Brazil are on the map for future games.
2: So we definitely got over 9. Did we get over 900?
4: We did not. We only got 73 for the final question. So finish it.
1: We were on a freaking roll. All right, we got to take a break. We'll talk more about our score. Hopefully we have a USA goal when we come back. It's 3-1 Belgium in the 80th minute, running out of time. 310-840-4910. 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
1: 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I'm Pat Boyle. He's PJ Glasser. Phone number to join, 310-840-4910. 87th minute. It's still 3-1 Belgium. USA had an incredible chance to score during the commercial break. Foballigan got sprung free. Not necessarily a one-on-one, but because it was a tight angle, but he did get a couple of dribbles into the box untouched. But it was on his weak foot, on his left foot. He ripped the shot right at Thibaut Courtois, who was able to make a great save. And, you know, that and the Sebastian Berhalter volley that went whiskers wide of the post, one of those needed to go in. Now, we're down to maybe 10 minutes left of the entire game here. If they get 7 minutes of stoppage time, you're down to 10 minutes. You need two goals. USA has not created a ton tonight. You need a miracle. You need an all-out miracle here, PJ. I don't think we're going to get one.
2: I don't either, Pat. That Balogun chance was the one. Berhalter had a great chance, too. They needed one of those to go to make it 3-2. But as we talked about, it was the whole key was that next goal. It was 2-1 at the intermission, and we knew there was going to be another goal scored. The question was it going to be Belgium or the U.S.? And it unfortunately was Belgium, and just the way it happened with the keeper misplaying it, just totally deflating, man. And, gosh, it stinks, Pat. Like, just what an opportunity. It's the fact that they're at home, you know? I mean, that's why everybody's so excited is they're on their home soil in front of all these Americans, and we're waiting to cheer. We're at all these bars, and we're having watch parties, and we're all excited, and they played by far their worst game of the tournament. And, It's just a shame because this team really had a chance to change the perception around American soccer for the men's team, because whenever they've played against teams like this in games like this, they always lose and they always get outclassed. And we thought maybe this game would be a little bit different. They were favored, and it's just it's the same old story. So that's really my big takeaway. They did a lot of good things, and they're definitely heading in the right direction, but this, Pat, will always be the test, man. When they go up against the Belgians, the Spains, the Frances, the Argentinas, they got to be able to hang, and it's just we still can't get to the level.
1: This stinks. This stinks. For those of you wondering, the 2030 World Cup is another joint hosted tournament. Although, actually, no, I think we got 6 countries, 3 different continents, right? They're doing something crazy. I know the main, most of the tournaments, Spain, Portugal, and Morocco. So you got Europe and Africa, but Morocco obviously right next to Spain and Portugal. That's exactly where I was over the last 2 weeks, the southern coast of Spain. But then also, I think because it's the centennial, 100 years since the first World Cup, I think Uruguay, Argentina, and Paraguay will each host a special centenary opening match to celebrate the tournament.
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13: The U.S. Treasury quietly released its official financial report for 2025. It appears by its own numbers, the U.S. government seems insolvent. It's reported that the Treasury shows about $6 trillion in assets and over $47 trillion in liabilities. Add it all up, and it looks like the U.S. owes more than $130 trillion it doesn't have. 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
1: 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Instant post-game reaction and analysis. Belgium gets another late one off of another sloppy, disastrous play at the back from the U.S. defense. Romelu Lukaku, one of the legends of Belgium, adds in a late one. They beat USA 4-1. It was a beatdown. It was a beatdown not because Belgium was the better team, but USA played the worst game you could possibly play. Considering the expectations they had raised, the play we had seen from this team through their first three games in the group stage and then the win against Bosnia, and they were just awful. I mean, really wasteful on the minimal chances they had, and it's probably the worst defensive performance I've seen from about any team in the entire knockout stage. Not even a question. So, open phone lines for you to vent. Any thoughts on Team USA losing, what this means for the future? Again, the 2030 World Cup, as I lost track of the freaking clock right before we went to break with our heart out, is in Portugal, Spain, and Morocco, but you have the centenary games being played with Paraguay, Uruguay, and Argentina each hosting a game because it's the 100th anniversary of the World Cup. That's where the next one is. The Gold Cup, which is North America, that's next summer, so you don't have to wait too long. That's for supremacy in North America. So Mexico, Canada, our biggest opponents in that one next summer. That's the good news. The bad news is this was a pretty kind draw to USA. A Bosnia team that barely deserved to be in the tournament before it began. And then a Belgium team that was pretty fraudulent, if you ask me. And I'm a big defender of the European teams. I think they're the best teams in the world. Most of the time in almost every major tournament, I would take a European side over a South American team. You know, for the most part, Argentina is the reigning world champions, but you get my drift. And I think Belgium was really fraudulent. They were there to be had, but you can't make the amount of mistakes USA made today and get away with it. So 310-840-4910 is the number to join the show. You can call, you can text 310-840-4910. You know, we'll get into all the specifics here, PJ, but Your initial thoughts after watching what was a very disappointing result.
2: Just disappointment is the word. A lot of us expected to win, especially when Balogun was announced that he was going to be available for this game. I think more than anything, Pat, it's just like

0: this game will be a reminder to us all. It doesn't matter how they look against inferior competition. It doesn't matter what they do against group stage. They will always be measured by what they do against these top teams around the world when it matters most. And that's the hurdle they can't quite climb just yet. So it's a shame because they did a lot of good things. They played really well in three of the four games in this tournament. It was so cool to see the country believe. Everybody backed this team. Everybody was so excited for these games. Looking at all these watch parties, all these bars that were filled. But I think, Pat, for me, the big takeaway, man, is we still got a ways to go. You know, our defense, our goalkeeping, our depth compared to these other teams. I mean, think about what Belgium did tonight. Like, they didn't play Doku, De Bruyne, or Lukaku. Well, De Bruyne didn't play at all. They didn't play Lukaku and Doku to like the 70th minute, and they still beat us 4-1. I mean, that would be like us not playing Pulisic, Tillman, and Balogun, and us beating Belgium 4-1. So it tells you the gap that there is, and that's the 9th-ranked team in the world. So imagine what a potential Spain game could have looked like, or what a France game could have looked like. Just more than anything, disappointment, because it just, this team felt different. They looked different, and it was on home soil. It's just such a missed opportunity. It would have been so great to watch them continue to play, continue to watch people back this team, and to watch them lose like that again. Just, that's why when Brandon asked us earlier, you know, would you rather see them lose a game like they just did, or would you rather see them lose a heartbreaker? And I would have rather see him lose a heartbreaker, because I wanted to see him go toe to toe with one of these teams. To watch him lose a game like that, it's so deflating, because it just feels like they're still kind of in the same spot that they've always been, even with all the good that they did. You know, I think now at this point, Pat, we're not measuring up against, okay, can you beat the Paraguays, the Turkeys, you know, the Jordans, the Algerias of the world? It's, can you beat those top teams? And they still got a way to go.
1: Yeah, I mean, yeah, yes and no. I agree and I disagree. I do feel like watching Team USA in 2022 in the World Cup, I didn't think they looked as good as they did in this one. Like, I'm, you know, just going back to the group stage games in that World Cup, and let me bring it up here just so I make sure, because I have it off the top of my head. I remember we lost right away to the Netherlands, but in the group stage, like we looked like a team that kind of, you know, scraped by, if you will. Remember, it was in the winter because it was in Qatar. We were in a group with England, Iran, and Wales. So, like, it's a pretty favorable group. You know, we tied Wales 1-1, and I was like, ugh, like, Wales is, like, we should be beating Wales. And then remember, we got the 0-0 draw against England. And it was like, and that was on Black Friday. And I was like, all right, let's go. And then they had to get a result against Iran, and they beat them 1-0. Didn't look good. It was ugly. It was gritty, but they got it done. Got to the knockout stage and immediately got Netherlands, who, like, they were the team that in the last 4 years had then moved up a tier. Like, they were supposed to join the Spains and the Frances and the Germanys. And so, like, I never really had confidence that they were going to beat the Netherlands. And we got outclassed from what I remember in that game. Lost 3-1. Netherlands had star-studded players. Virgil van Dijk, Denzel Dumfries, you know, Cody Gakpo. Like, they had some great play. We just got beat. We flat out got beat. This year, crushed Paraguay, a team that made the knockout stage and knocked out Germany. Beat Australia convincingly, a team that made the knockout stage and went to penalties against Egypt. And then a game that meant nothing against Turkey. You can't really, like, you got to throw that game out. It meant nothing. Turkey was playing for pride. They were, like, on paper, I thought they were the best team in the group going into the tournament. I was like, damn, like, Turkey is probably going to win the group. Hopefully USA finishes second. They win the group. And even in that game, like, we played our backups and we played pretty well. They lose in the last second. Doesn't matter. Bosnia, I thought, was going to be tougher than it was. I thought that game was going to extra time. I thought that was a gritty European side that is used to playing the best teams in the world. I thought they were going to be able to defend us well. USA gets the goal in the first half, gets down to 10 men on the Balogun red card, still ends up winning 2-0, get the free kick goal from Tillman. I'm like, whoa, like, this is what the top teams in the world people do. So I really, I don't, in that regard, I don't think we're in the same spot. I think we've jumped up a tier. I think we're a legit top 20 team in the world. I think we're a team that now in every major tournament we enter, the Gold Cup next year, we should be playing like a spot in the final should be the expectation of the Gold Cup. And but that's kind of been the expectation for years. So it's really now it's a long wait for 4 years, but assuming it's this same core, which you look around on this team, Tim Ream's 38. He's gone. Some of the other players, but the main core players, Balogun, Pulisic, Dest, McKenney, Tyler Adams, these guys are all in their young, mid, at worst, late 20s. This should be the core still for 4 years from now, and I think the expectation is not only the knockout stage, but it should be the quarterfinals. It should be the quarterfinals, and they had that chance here in this World Cup, PJ. So I do think, I disagree that they're not in the same spot. But you look at the result, and they're in the exact same spot, that they've been knocked out in 3 out of the last 4 World Cups, with the other one being missing it completely, not qualifying in 2018. So I guess you could say, you know, boy, it doesn't matter how you get there. They still get to the same result. Yes, that's true. It just, man, if they would have played this type of game against Turkey, and it was the subs that did that, that played like this, you're like, oh, man, like, all right, at least we know we don't have depth. Or even if they played like this against Australia, you know, Paraguay, and they got the clunker out of the way early, maybe it would have lowered the expectations. But they played a nearly 10 out of 10 game against Paraguay. They played a nearly 10 out of 10 game against Australia. They played a nearly 10 out of 10 game against Bosnia, winning those 3 games by a combined 8-1. And so they raised the expectations, and then to just play this sloppy. I know how you boys like them extra sloppy. Like we were the lunch lady in Billy Madison. We told Belgium, we know you like it extra sloppy. Here you go. We're going to make several critical mistakes. A goalie in freeze that's been good comes out to get a ball, doesn't know what to do with it, doesn't get rid of it, gives Belgium a goal. The last one. You could say, well, USA, they were defeated. They kind of tapped out. What? It doesn't matter. Like, last minute of the game, and you can't even complete a pass in your own defensive third, and you gift another one away to Lukaku, and he buries it. And the 2 goals they gave up in the first half, sloppy defending, not marking your man. Ream, who's 38, is only in there because he's supposed to be strong and physical, gets out-jumped by De Ketelaere, a striker that's not known for his physicality. It was just terrible mistakes, and they really hadn't made them in this tournament. The defense had been solid, and I don't want to hear, well, they haven't faced a Belgium has not been that good. They tied, who was it, 0-0? They tied Iran 0-0, who didn't make the knockout stage. They tied Egypt 1-1. Not a great result for them. They thumped New Zealand, who they had to. They were down 2-0 against Senegal, and they needed a miracle. They were there to be had, and I don't know if it was playing at home with the pressure and the expectations. I don't know what it was, but this was not the Team USA we had seen in the first 4 games of this tournament, and I don't think this is the Team USA. Like, this was their worst game. I don't think this is the team. Like, I hope people don't come away from this saying, like, damn, I guess we really do stink, and we were just, like, we got a couple of fluky results, or like, man, we finally ran into a good team. No, Team USA is a good team. They just happen to play an F performance, and it makes it that much more difficult of a pill to swallow, because you thought that they were ready for this challenge, and I do think they were ready, but what does that matter? What does that mean? You know, maybe I'm giving this team too much credit. I don't know. They picked the worst time to play their worst game, and just really sloppy mistakes from a team that had proven that they, you know, that they shouldn't make those mistakes, but they did, and it's a brutal loss.
0: It is, and you know what? You make a good point in the fact that they did play their F game tonight. And Pat, they usually haven't been into this situation. You know, if they ever get to a round of 16 kind of game, they're always an underdog in that scenario, especially if they're going up against a team from Europe who's, you know, one of the top 10 teams in the world. So the fact that they were expected to win tonight, they were favorites, Balogun was back, they were on home soil. I was worried about that pressure in the Bosnia game, but they felt that tonight against Belgium. So it's a shame. And this is what happens in sports, you know, when you have tournaments that are one and done. It's not like the NHL or the MLB or the NBA where it's a best of seven or maybe a best of five. And if you have a bad game, you flush it, you come back tomorrow. We see this a lot in March Madness where we get these big upsets and that top seed plays really bad. And I think there was something to that tonight with the U.S. They clearly did not play their best game. That third goal was just atrocious. They are better than what they showed tonight. But I think, Pat, you know, with what they almost did it to themselves in this game tonight with how they were playing throughout the tournament, for them to show up tonight like this in such a pressure-packed game, and this happens in sports, I think that's just the toughest pill to swallow is how good they had looked previously, how excited everybody was for this game, the opportunity that was ahead for them. And now we got to wait 4 years again for another World Cup to see what it looks like. And you don't know how the groups are going to shake out. You don't know what the bracket's going to look like. You don't know what the injury situation is going to look like. They had a really good chance, and it's a shame to see them go out like this. But, you know, even though I agree, it does feel different. That their coach is great in Pochettino. They do have that core that you mentioned. But I think it's fair to be like, you know, no matter how good they look against these inferior teams, like you do always have to question what's going to happen when they go up against top 10 teams in the world.
1: Yeah, and here's another thing. I don't know if Mauricio Pochettino is going to be here for the next World Cup. I don't. I think he's a really great manager. So, yeah, I mean, again, does he manage the Gold Cup? You know, is he in charge of Team USA for the Gold Cup next year? I would hope, but to think that he's going to be around 4 years from now when the next World Cup takes place, I think that's very slim. I mean, this is a guy that managed Chelsea, PSG, and Tottenham for the last 10-plus years combined. Those are three of the best teams in the world. I know Chelsea and Spurs, they're not in great states right now, but in terms of the brands, those are iconic brands, and PSG, who now has just been in back-to-back or won back-to-back Champions Leagues, you know, in Paris. Like, he's managed three world-class sides here over the last 10 years, and then he decided he wanted to take charge of Team USA, and I think he did a great job. I don't really think, like, Rudy Garcia, the manager for Belgium, he got it. He got the tactics. He got the lineup perfect. You know, that was such a huge talking point for us before the game started. De Bruyne on the bench. Doesn't even play. Lukaku on the bench. Doku on the bench. Vaneken on the bench. And like you said, they still beat us 4-1. I don't think this was Pochettino getting outmanaged. Nobody who came in tonight did anything. Pulisic, invisible. Mm-hmm. Balogun, mm-hmm. Not good enough. Dest, terrible, gets taken off in the first half. You know, the guys he had, Pepe, you have to put on an attacking player. Reyna, those guys didn't do anything. You know, and USA, like, it's not even like we sat back and played a different brand of soccer than we were used to. Belgium just dominated the first 15 minutes and put us in a hole, but then you clawed out of it. You get the free kick goal, and it's like, all right, you get yourself settled, and then just the lack of focus. I don't know, the lack of focus and terrible marking by Tim Ream, and you give up a goal 2 minutes later, and that basically was the end of it there. That was it. So it's not like we got beat playing a different brand of soccer than we were. It's not like the manager picked the wrong lineup. It's not like the manager got the tactics wrong. You just had the players on the field play a terrible game. But, you know, again, I think a lot of folks were so happy and delighted, like, wow, Mauricio Pochettino, one of the great managers over the last decade who has managed some of the best teams in the world, is picking Team USA. Might be around for the Gold Cup next year. I don't think he's going to stick around till 2030 for another World Cup. I think there's another club that's going to come knocking his way, and he'll probably step down so he could take that job. And, you know, unless he feels like he's accomplished everything he wants to in club soccer, club football, and he just, now that he wants to be Team USA's manager and kind of have that part-time kind of job, right? You have international break like once a month throughout the club season. You have the Gold Cup next year. You have the World Cup in another 4 years. if that's what he wants, great. Then he'll stick around. I don't think it's going to happen.
0: Yeah. Brandon's typing in the chat, PJ is so dejected, and he's right. I just didn't think they'd look like that. And I keep talking about how they'll be measured against what they do against top 10 teams in the world and those European powers. Pat, to be honest, like you've been saying throughout the show and earlier this segment, this is Belgium's best game they played. They haven't looked all that good this tournament. They were lucky to get past Senegal down 2-0 in the 85th minute. I think that's another frustrating too, is we really did it to ourselves. And I think they probably do level the game at 2 if Fries doesn't make that mistake in goal and give up the cheapie to make it 3-1. They'll be kicking themselves about this one. Missed opportunities galore. Just a really good chance for them to build some momentum. It would have been a crazy scene on Friday with them going up against Spain. We talked about it before the game started. We thought it would be close. And the way Belgium had prepared and their game plan, they thought it was going to be close. They thought this was going to be a 120-minute game. They thought it was going to be a penalty kick kind of game. So no way did they think this would be a 3-1, 4-1 kind of game, which tells you how bad USA were. It all started from the opening moments. Belgium came out, punched him in the face, missed a couple of opportunities, and then got the goal. And then the one brief moment that USA got all that momentum when Tillman scored the goal, Belgium just took it right back from him. So it was never quite their night, Pat. And Belgium is experienced. They punched him in the mouth. You got to give him a ton of credit going on the road, true road game. And how about this tournament? England and Belgium in the round of 16 playing true road games. And both of those teams taking care of business and coming away with some massive wins. So credit to both of them. I can't wait to bet Spain in the next round. I think they're going to absolutely smoke Belgium. But just disappointed, Pat. Keep coming back to that word, and it's true, because we all know they could have played a lot better. And you just wish you would have seen what the kind of game they've been playing all tournament would have looked like if that would have showed up today against Belgium. That's all we wanted. Just keep playing the game that you have been playing, and that should have been good enough to get the job done tonight. But they just were not ready for the moment. They looked timid all night. It felt like nobody was decisive. There was a lot of like, are you going to kick this? Am I going to kick this? And they never could get that momentum that they've had for much of the tournament.
1: And one other thing, I'm just going to say it, because I think a lot of people are thinking it probably deep down. And I'm going to put a disclaimer on this. This has absolutely jack squat to do with how you feel politically. But the last two things that Trump has gotten involved with sports, it's turned to crap. He gets involved, gets the red card, the one game suspension overturned for Balogun. We get destroyed by Belgium. Trump shows up to Madison Square Garden for game 3 of the NBA Finals. And the Knicks get beaten by the Spurs. Sports-wise, everything this guy touches turns to crap. So I'm just going to say it because it's been on my mind. All the negative possible repercussions that came out of this. It brings the bad vibes, man. Sports-wise, brings the bad vibes. And of course, it's how it ends. Unreal. Balogun plays, barely doesn't even do anything. He had one shot and he skied it over the crossbar. Hey, he had two shots. Skied one over the crossbar, had another great one-on-one opportunity, rips it right at Courtois. But I can't stop, Trump shows up to the Garden, Knicks lose. Trump calls the president of FIFA, gets Balogun to play. We lose 4-1.
0: You said a lot of people deep down were thinking it. Definitely crossed my mind. I mean, like you said, Pat, with the Knicks, what did they do? Win 14 of 15 in that final stretch? Was that what it was? 15 to 16? What was the run that they went on?
1: Well, they had not, after they lost, after when they were down 2-1 against Atlanta, they won 3 in a row, swept the Sixers, swept the Cavs, won the first two games against the Spurs. They had won 13 in a row, and he shows up to the Garden and they lose.
0: Crazy. And then they're looking great. When the starters are out there and they're playing their A team, they look dominant. In all three games, he gets involved and they play like this. So like you said, I mean, it's just, you're just stating facts. I mean, it's not like you're just, these are opinionated things. He's literally getting involved. It's not working out in his favor.
1: 310-840-4910. You can call, you can text. We'll take your phone calls, your texts, your thoughts on a very depressing 4-1 loss for Team USA. Belgian Red Devils, by the way, which I don't know if that's their official national team page, captioned the goal for Lukaku or the photo for Lukaku and said, overturn this. So, of course, they're trolling now. And look, they got every right. They got every right. You win, you can do whatever you want. You can troll. You can you can put down, you can put out memes.
0: Yeah. We gotta take
1: They're going
0: tonight.
1: Nuts right
0: you
1: now.
0: Know, Belgium, they can celebrate all they want. Absolutely.
1: Yeah, they're going nuts right now in Brussels. It's 4:30 in the morning and they're having a grand old time at our expense. 310-840-4910. We'll take your thoughts. Do you feel like this is same old USA, or were you really excited and felt like USA should have won the game? We were the favorites. Slight favorites. That MGM had us as the favorites, though, for good reason. It was just a sloppy, sloppy game. All right, we'll do a little hot or cold when we return. We'll get your calls, your texts, your tweets. I'm Pat Boyle. He's PJ Glasser. This is BetMGM tonight on Westwood One Sports. Country roads,
2: take me home. Happy 250th birthday, America. The U.S. men's national team is moving on to the round of 16, where they'll face Belgium in one of the biggest soccer matches in American history. Can the red, white, and blue do it again tonight? Take me home, country road. Westwood One Sports.
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0: 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I'm Pat Boyle, DJ Glasser. 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In all of your thoughts, you want to vent Team USA, gets embarrassed. Really, we embarrassed ourselves. Losing 4-1 to Belgium. Just sloppy, sloppy mistakes. Here's a stat for you, by the way, PJ. Christian Pulisic lost possession 11 times in the 45 minutes that he was on the field. That is the most of any player in the game tonight. That sums it up. You said it. You said it well. Look at who scored for England yesterday. They went on the road, true road game in the Azteca. Mexico hadn't lost a competitive game in 13 years. Who scores the goals? Jude Bellingham, Harry Kane. Christian Pulisic.
1: How about Norway, Brazil? Right?
0: Yeah. I mean, Holland. And yeah, penalty even to Neymar. But you needed the stars to be stars tonight, and they were awful. Our best players, Pulisic, terrible. Balogun, pretty bad.
1: Yep.
0: Weston McKennie did nothing. Picked up a yellow card. That was about all he did. Tyler Adams wasn't very good. So, there you go, man. That's it. And I know, again, there's our Pulisic. Oh, he got injured or whatnot. Come on, man. Save it. I don't want to hear the injury excuses. If he wasn't 100%, he shouldn't have started. You could have brought him off the bench. So I don't want to hear excuses right now for Christian Pulisic. He's a great leader of this team, but he played a horrible game tonight, and there's no two ways about it.
2: He sure did. And, it's a shame, you know? I mean, right now, just scrolling through Twitter, Pat, and looking at the timeline, everybody is pretty much in agreement on a bunch of things. Obviously the third goal that they let up, not great. Tim Ream, terrible, needs to retire. And Pulisic, like, when is this dude going to live up to the billing? Captain America, he's supposed to be the best player. And like we have talked about, like we were just talking about, look at all the teams that are left. And look at how their stars are performing. Look at how Mbappe has been playing for France, or even Dembele, who had a hat trick. Look at what Haaland did yesterday for Norway. Look at what Bellingham and Harry Kane have done. I'm sure Messi is going to score again tomorrow. Like all these stars are performing, and I don't know, Pat, in our life, let's say in the next 30 years, right? So in the next, seven, eight World Cups, do you think that the United States at any point will ever have a top five player in the world in the next 7 or 8 World Cups? Do you think that'll ever happen?
0: Oh, it's absolutely possible. 7 or 8. So you're talking about 20, yeah. 30 years? Yeah.
2: Yes.
0: Yeah.
2: You think so?
0: Okay. Yeah. I'm going to say yes. I think the academy programs that we have here in the States are really, really, really good. I think it breeds competition. I think you need more and more kids. Unfortunately though, like I played a bunch of sports growing up. Now, I played club soccer, but I didn't play in academy. I played club soccer, and I was juggling that and travel baseball, and you know, in the summer doing swimming and playing basketball growing up until high school. And so, like, I think what you need is, whether it's fair or not, I always think being well-rounded is the best thing. But honestly, I think it's at this point you really want to develop some of the best players in the world. I think parents are going to have their kids, or just force their kids to play only soccer from a very young age, and try to get them on the, you know, fast track to being an incredible young talent by the time they're 13, 14 years old. That's probably the difference, you know. But again, I think you look at, and here's the other reason why, PJ, I disagreed when you said it's like same old USA, or it feels like we're in the same spot. Look at the teams these guys are playing for right now. Pulisic's playing for Milan. Dest was playing for Barcelona. He plays for PSV in Netherlands. It's a pretty damn good team. And again, most of the starting 11 is playing in the top 4 leagues in Europe, whether it's the Premier League, Anthony Robinson, another one, whether it's playing in Serie A in Italy, whether it's playing in the Bundesliga, like Gio Reyna and Pulisic used to play for Dortmund, or, you know, whether it's playing in La Liga in Spain. Like, our the guys on Team USA are playing in the best leagues. So,
1: sure.
0: It's I do think that in the next 20 years, we could have one of the top 5 players in the world for sure.
2: I kind of think that's what's going to be that finally gets them over the hump. Cause I look at all these teams that go deep. I look at these teams that win it and they have firepower. They have star power. And again, Balogun was one of the best strikers in the tournament. And look at how good they were playing. When he was playing at that level, Pat, look at how good they were. And now tonight he doesn't do anything. Pulisic doesn't score a goal the entire tournament. And they finally, it catches up with them. So this is just, it's the kind of tournament where your stars just are going to have to play like stars. And, you know, there are teams that make runs, you know, like Morocco doesn't really have a bona fide star, but they're just such a good team. They know how to win. Colombia doesn't really have like a bona fide star. They got some quality players, but certainly none of like the top 5-6 household names in the world. But they're a really quality team. So you can go deep. I mean, you can make the quarters. You can make the semis. But if you like truly want to compete and you want to win, I think you got to have one of those top 5 or 6 players in the world. And I hope we do get that someday. But no, it is fair. You're right. Because, I mean, some of these teams, the U.S. teams that we've had growing up, I mean, these guys were just like MLS players. And it was just night and day going up against some of these teams. The fact that they do have these guys playing all over Europe, we are heading in the right direction. But, Pat, I think that's why, again, it's just maybe the pressure of just playing at home just was too much for them in this kind of game. But, you know, they've been doing it the last 4 games in front of all these big crowds, and they've been playing so well. And like you said, they're playing in these top leagues in Europe. They're going into hostile environments, and they just completely look like they were just not ready for the moment tonight, which I think more than anything is just it's tough to swallow, because I don't think any of us really forecasted that. Maybe if we were previewing previous U.S. teams, like, man, are they going to be ready for a game like this tonight? You know, are they going to be able to handle it? And never once did I really hear anybody talk about that. I think with how they looked, we were just all expecting them to really come out and play quality like they have been. So just a real shame. We're all disappointed. Not the result we were hoping for, obviously, and certainly not the one that we were expecting was for them to look like that tonight. And it just sucked, Pat, that we got to wait another 4 years for this tournament, because, man, is it awesome. I enjoy watching great soccer. I love feeling like this every 4 years. It's just a shame I got to wait until 2030 to feel like this again.
0: Yeah. It'll be in my mid-30s. You know? Yikes. By the way, I would suggest the guys from Team USA maybe stay off Twitter, because the memes are, I mean, they're incredible, but they're I'm seeing somebody said first half Pulisic, and it's James Harden photoshopped onto Christian Pulisic's body. I'm seeing somebody just said Christian P is arriving with your order.
2: Christian P is arriving with your order. That's
0: spectacular. A brutal one. Somebody else said this USA team is a James Franklin team. Looked great against opponents ranked in the 20s to 40s. Garnered a bunch of hype. Now playing a top 10 team and are actively bleeping themselves on the field. Yep.
2: Yeah.
0: That's true. That's
2: a good one, too. Yeah.
0: A lot of people all of a sudden are soccer experts, which, I mean, look, you know, Matt Freeze with everything on the line, and they show Graham Gano kicking, I think that was Younghoe Koo, kicking the turf at MetLife Stadium for the Giants and completely just whiffing on the ball. I mean, we're getting, the internet is undefeated, as Combs says in the show chat. That's for damn sure. The internet is undefeated. And I guess maybe it's a good place to, you know, have a laugh at how bad that game was tonight. But you watch the referee view, the ref cam of the third goal with Freeze, the absolute disaster that he makes. And then Ream tries to block the shot, and he basically just like tumbles over it and it goes in anyway. That sums up the night, PJ. That mm-hmm. sums up what a really – we were in the moment, and I'm like, yeah, like this is bad, but – man, if they just stop playing sloppy, now that I've stepped back, I mean, that really was a big fat F of a game. That was terrible. We're lucky we didn't get beat by 6 goals.
2: I mean, was there ever a part of you that thought something like that was possible tonight? Like, I mean, all the ways you were previewing the games, like, did you ever think like Belgium would just completely dominate and win 4-1?
0: No. I thought if anything, it would be heartbreaking that we would be the ones controlling possession, having the majority of shots, but being wasteful and then losing on a 90th minute goal or, you know, like giving up a late goal and forces extra time and then losing an extra time or losing in penalty. I didn't think just flat out getting embarrassed like that was in the cards for tonight.
2: Yeah. Me neither. I think which is why it's just so disappointing. It's just kind of shocking, you know? That because I'm with you. I didn't see this. With the way Belgium had been playing this tournament, I thought if they won, it would be a close one. Extra time. I thought it would be penalty kicks. I did not see them just beating us up like this. So I'm with you.
0: Yep. And another one here is, you know, we look at England's effort yesterday in Mexico. I saw somebody tweet, I watched England die on the field on the road at the top of a mountain for their country, only to see USA play like scared children at home with a bribe advantage. Oof. That's a pretty harsh way of summing up how things went tonight. And like I mentioned, you know, Trump getting in the way, getting himself involved in this, getting Balogun to play, and it goes horribly wrong. We're getting trolled by Belgium on social media. Yeah, look, like I said, it felt rigged. It felt rigged that Balogun played tonight. And what did we do with it? Played literally like we were scared to make mistakes and got embarrassed at home in what was supposed to be a really good home field advantage stadium. I mean, you couldn't add up all the things. You really couldn't add anything more on our side that was in our favor before this game started. And for it to play like how it did, it sucks.
2: 3-1-0, 8-4-0.
0: Yeah, 3-1-0, 8-4-0, 49-10. All right, we'll finish up on the other side. Try to put some optimism in it. Look, I mean, me and PJ, we're going to be jacked up for the rest of this World Cup because you got two more games tomorrow. You got an incredible quarterfinal slate already lined up, no matter how, even if we don't get Argentina-Colombia, which is probably what we should get for that last quarterfinal spot. So we'll preview some of that, maybe give out some plays for Wimbledon tomorrow, and any last phone calls or texts you guys want to get in on, 310-840-4910. But I'm Pat Boyle. He's PJ Glasser. This is BetMGM tonight on Westwood One Sports.
3: We know you're jonesing for some football just like we are.
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3: NFL training camps begin opening in 16 days. And yes, we're counting. You're home for the NFL. Westwood One Sports.
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1: Welcome on back. BetMGM Tonight, Westwood One Sports. I'm Pat Boyle, he's PJ Glasser. Final couple of minutes, and then our guy Denton Day is in for Linnell Willingham tonight. Denton shot me a text. He's great, does a great job always letting me know when he's filling in or somebody's filling in. So double D, not double D David Dykstra, Denton Day filling in for Linnell. He'll be up at the top of the hour for Westwood One Sports Night. More postgame on the USA's tragic, depressing, pathetic, embarrassing 4-1 loss to Belgium in the World Cup. Let's get one phone call in here really quickly. 310-840-4910, the number to join the show. You could call, you could text. Edwin is in Maryland, next up on BetMGM Tonight. Edwin's on line one. What's up, Edwin?
2: Hey, how you doing? Thanks for taking my call.
1: Yes, sir.
2: I think the guys were affected by the whole controversy about the red card being rescinded. And I think it gave Belgium some energy, you know. It was like a bulletin board material for them, I think. And it was unfair because I think that really polluted the vibes, you know, around this team. I mean, people love them because they're playing, got an attractive playing style, you know. And it was nice seeing how many casual fans got behind the team and everything. And then even if, you know, whether the red card was fair or unfair, at least if we had just taken the suspension and played, you know, even if it's with adversity or whatever, I think the guys would have fought well and, you know, they would have done better. But I think the weight of this, having the world's eyes on them, like, oh, you know, you're getting your president involved, you're pressuring FIFA to, like, rescind the red card, which is just something that doesn't happen, you know. I think it was unfortunate, and I feel bad for the guys. I feel bad for the team that they just had this type of really, you know, bad ending for what started as such a nice memorable World Cup. It just stained the whole thing. It's so unfortunate.
1: Yeah, Edwin, appreciate the call, man. Good thoughts, good take. Yeah, PJ, I think if anything else, it gave Belgium an extra spark. Trump calling Gianni Infantino, the president of FIFA, and basically having him allow Balogun to play. That gave Belgium, you know, we always ask, like, what more drive, what more spark, what more motivation could professional athletes need in the biggest games of their lives? I don't know. Belgium came out of the gate with their asses on fire. And so I'm sure it gave them whatever spark they needed. That gave it to them.
3: And I don't know how many people saw it on that Belgium fourth goal, but when they were celebrating, they did the little Trump dance. So to Edwin's point and to your point, Pat, they definitely knew, and that definitely motivated them. And they knew going into that game, it was going to be us against the world. They were playing the U.S. on the U.S. soil, but Balogun, that red card getting overturned and then feeling like, okay, you want to play that game? We'll just beat you on the field with them. And credit to them from the very first minute, they took control. They jumped out to the early lead. We got a little momentum. They immediately answered and they were just dominant in the second half as well. So yeah, definitely agree with Edwin a little bit. I mean, we were all so shocked, so excited by the news because our best player was coming back. But in retrospect, it might have been a bad thing because it probably lit a fire under Belgium, trying to obviously be like, you know what? Is he playing? Fine. We'll still beat you with him.
1: That's right. That's right. Hey, at least I'll always have the Knicks, PJ. Yeah, I'll always have the Knicks.
3: Yes, you will.
1: Paige, it's been a blast doing, what, five of the last six shows with you, brother. Appreciate you holding
3: Likewise.
1: It down. Well, for Brad, yes, and can't wait to do some more shows with you here throughout the rest of the summer.
3: Likewise, appreciate you guys having me. Always good seeing you, boys. We got to watch some great soccer together over the last week and a half, and we got some good games more. Wish the U.S. was playing, but looking forward to watching all the other games.
1: That's right. Huge shout out to PJ Glasser. He'll be back with us again in no time, but Brad is back tomorrow after vacation, so we'll hold it down from 6 to 11 p.m. Eastern tomorrow. That's where you'll find us. Denton Day is coming up next. Thanks to everybody working on the show. I'm Pat Boyle. This is BetMGM Tonight on Westwood One Sports.
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1: I was hoping I was going to be in a good mood, but I'm starting the show making a declaration. This is an executive decision. Country Roads is banned until WVU wins a football game. I don't want to hear it at bars. I don't want to hear it at a concert. I don't want to hear none of it. It is banned based off of the performance of Team USA until WVU reclaims it during football season. Expectations for tonight were sky high. Everything was pointing in the direction of Team USA, and not to lose. Like, losing doesn't really hurt. If they would have lost, but it was a back-and-forth game, and you just look at it and be like, you know what, at the end of the day, Belgium made just a little more plays, maybe just one more play than Team USA, but you can celebrate the effort. You can celebrate the run that they went on. It could have been a nice evening. Instead, what happened was awful. They got their ass kicked. And by they, really, I mean us. I have to claim this. I'm American. I have to claim the USA element of this. Team USA got its ass kicked tonight in a way that I did not see coming. I could have seen the other scenario. I could have seen a hard-fought battle. You get Flo Balogun back. It gives you momentum. It gives you a little bit of pride. You play well. He scores, maybe. I mean, you talk about the storylines. If he would have scored, given all that transpired to get him to actually play, we could have been sitting here saying, you know what, clap it up for Team USA. They tried their best. They did their best. And they fell just a little short. It didn't look like they knew the game was today. I mean, did they have it on their calendar that it was Tuesday night football, not Monday night football? Monday night football is supposed to be the American thing. You're playing in Seattle, a raucous environment, and they were so unbelievably flat. From the jump, it looked like Belgium was varsity and Team USA was freshman. There was nothing. Belgium was more aggressive. Team USA had no answer. Belgium was more physical. Team USA had no answer. Every time it looked like they were going to put something together, just a small sliver of hope maybe, put a couple of good sequences together, play a few possessions on Belgium's side of the field, every time it felt like Team USA was going to put something together, Belgium came and squashed it like they were a bug on their shoe. They score the goal, and then Belgium answers immediately, less than 2 minutes later, to go from being 1-1 to now 2-1. And good God Almighty, don't even get me started on the third goal. I'm dying to know how you felt about it, because I wanted to vomit in my living room. The keeper gets his boot stuck on the grass. The grass is supposed to be great, right? We've heard all these NFL guys complain that the soccer guys are getting grass on their field while they have to deal with turf. And the keeper gets his foot stuck on the grass and gives as much of a layup as you are going to get in a World Cup match. I don't have hair. I'm very bald. If you watch us on YouTube, Westwood One Sports Night, you can see. I don't have a hat on tonight. I'm being vulnerable. I'm very bald. If I had hair, I'm ripping it out. I was contemplating ripping it out of the beard, which, you know, if you're a bald

0: You got to have a beard. If you don't have a beard and you're bald, you look like a thumb. I don't want to look like a thumb. But the third goal had me debating, should I look like a thumb? Should I be ripping the hair out of the beard because it was awful? I mean, right then and there, like, wrap it up. The game's over. There is no sequence of events that were going to transpire after that third goal for Belgium that were going to give you any sort of hope that Team USA was going to make any sort of comeback. The game was over. When the competition level rose, Team USA unfortunately did not. And that's the most disappointing element of this entire thing. The most disappointing element is that I fell for the trick. Is that I fell for the sleight of hand. Is that you fell for the trick. That you fell for the sleight of hand. That this was actually a great soccer team. That we as a nation were a soccer nation. We've talked about that plentiful on this show. It didn't matter if it was Josh Graham, if it was Linnell Willingham. We have talked about it ad nauseum. Is the U.S. finally a soccer nation based off of the success that Team USA has had in the World Cup? And tonight definitively said, no, we are not. Get to football, nerds. Let's talk basketball. Can we get a little baseball? Hell, throw hockey in there at this point. This country is not a soccer nation. Because Belgium, at this current juncture, they're like a fine team. In the world pantheon, they're like a fine team. If it was 2018 Belgium, I mean, 2018 Belgium probably beats Team USA 10-1 tonight. But the current iteration of Belgium is fine. What was this going to look like if you ended up advancing and playing Spain? Or God forbid if Team USA found a way to get to France or Argentina. It would have been a bloodbath. When the competition rose, I was very disappointed in seeing that Team USA didn't, and I was disappointed in myself for believing that they were going to rise to the occasion. I firmly thought they were going to win. I could have seen a scenario where they lost, tight game, whatever. I firmly thought they were going to win tonight. And it wasn't even the Flo Balogun stuff. I just was a believer that Team USA had turned the corner, that they had figured some things out. Christian Pulisic, Captain America, was going to lead Team USA. He's finally going to fulfill the prophecy that he gave us when he was 16 years old, which, by the way, it was the complete inverse. If you are making a list of players of whom you are most disappointed in, the keeper is high on the list because that third goal was atrocious. But Christian Pulisic, given the expectations that were placed on him, and given the way that he performed, and those two things being totally opposite, what a gut punch that is, man. What a gut punch. It felt like he didn't have it. Whatever it was, it felt like he didn't have it. The man played 45 minutes and lost possession 11 times in those 45 minutes. This is supposed to be your dude. I mean, remember, we were so worried sick when he had sustained that injury in the beginning rounds of the World Cup of, oh my God, what is Team USA going to do if long term they don't have Christian Pulisic? What is the answers? Do they have an answer? And they won a match without him, looked pretty all right. But for him to be the guy that was supposed to take and usher Team USA from a collection of guys that were largely famous in Major League Soccer. You had a few guys prior to Christian Pulisic that were playing internationally. But he was supposed to be the one that took it from a bunch of MLS dudes trying to succeed in international play to, oh no, we have real talent. We have real talent this side of the Atlantic. There are some guys that are within our walls, some real athletes that can be great at the beautiful game. And he just wasn't. And he kept waiting for it. And he just wasn't. One of the guys that really did not excel with the level of physicality that Belgium brought to the match tonight. He really didn't excel with the speed that Belgium brought to the match tonight. Because I talk about the physicality, and Belgium was physical. It was this wicked mix of speed and physicality. There were times where it felt like Belgium had 15 players on the field. They were in constant motion, and the U.S. had no answer for it. That first goal that Belgium scored was a thing of beauty. That's exactly how you draw it up on the whiteboard when you're in the huddle, when you're at practice, I envision that Belgium was sitting in a locker room similar to that of Ted Lasso. That's pretty much the extent of my real-time soccer knowledge, though a couple of my friends are trying to get me to officially jump on the bandwagon here. But that's exactly how you draw that up. And they just had, Team USA had nothing. Where was their aggressive play? We had seen it against the small league guys. The countries that, with all due respect, you can't hang. We didn't expect you to hang. But against Belgium, who was expected to hang, I mean, they just folded. The memes are going crazy. Christian Pulisic's being compared to James Harden. And in the year of our Lord 2026, that's never a good thing. In 2015, maybe it's not the worst thing in the world because Harden was balling. But in 2026, being compared to James Harden, never good. Maybe even worse is that Team USA is being compared to James Franklin-level Penn State, where you play really well against the bad teams that you're supposed to beat, and then a good team gets off the bus and you shrink. That's a pretty good description of what took place with Team USA tonight. It was abysmal, man. It was absolutely abysmal, and that's our caller question early. We will get to the point where we can celebrate this run. That will transpire over the course of 4 hours tonight. But your initial disappointments, 310-840-4910, 310-840-4910, what in tonight's match disappointed you the most? That's a talk and a text line. You can tweet me at the Denton Day. I'm sitting in for Linnell Willingham, D-Day in on a Monday, transitioning into a Tuesday on Westwood One Sports Night. On my list of disappointments, Pulisic is at the top. Keeper play is second. And then the entire offense in general is what I would put number three. If we're doing a medal stand, it's the medal stand of infamy for what Team USA showcased tonight. Those are the three that are on the medal stand. For all of the commotion and all of the drama that Flo Balogun playing tonight brought to social media and brought to these very airways, brought to television, brought to all forms of media, for all of the commotion and the controversy that that was, boy, they're sitting there with egg on their face. How do you play the game of corruption and have it completely blow up in your face in like 12 hours? I mean, it really is kind of cringeworthy how that worked. Embarrassing is not the right term. It is cringeworthy how that worked. Just an overall embarrassing day for Team USA in a day that I thought was going to be significantly better. I thought for sure I was going to tell our guy Oliver Popular, Oliver, we're coming in with Country Roads. And every single song that's going to be played on the show tonight is going to be something USA themed. You would think that we're celebrating July 4th. I was getting Springsteen. I was getting Miley. I had the playlist set up. I was ready to rock and roll with the good old US of A. And then Belgium, they just waffled all over this team. With the pink jerseys, by the way, too. I kind of like the Belgium jerseys. I like Team USA jerseys better. But I did kind of like the Belgium jerseys. I looked at some of the numbers, by the way, and the numbers are astonishing. Team USA possessed the ball 56% of the time. That does not seem real. And I think if you were to cut that and say, all right, the total possession time was 56%. What was good possession time for the U.S.? And I would say the good possession time of the 56%, you're looking at like maybe 14-15%. Maybe 14-15% of the 56% of the time. I know that's complicated math. But 14-15% of the 56% of the time they possessed the ball was good quality possession time. Everything else, it felt like Belgium was just putting the heat on them. Just breathing down the neck. Team USA got two shots on goal. How do you possess the ball 56% of the time, and you get two dual shots on goal? Zero big chances created. Zero big chances missed. Right? Positive. But zero big chances created. Didn't love it, man. Did not love it. I thought they were kind of reaching for penalties in the second half. I don't like it ever. When you start pandering to officials, you kind of already did that with allowing Flo Balogun to play with the corruption, conspiring, whatever that was, which we will get to that. But I don't like when you start pandering to the officiating, and I sort of thought that Team USA started to do that way too much. And at that point, when you're pandering to the officiating, when your keeper is getting his boot stuck in the grass, it's over. Not the greatest of ways to go out for Team USA. How did you feel about it? Thoughts on the game? What were you most disappointed in with their performance? 310-840-4910, 310-840-4910. We'll take some of your phone calls. Let it all out. This is a therapy session. Don't cuss on my airwaves, but you can do anything else. Let it all out. It's therapy. We do that when we get back. I'm D-Day Denton Day, sitting in for the now Willingham on Westwood One Sports Night. 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

0: embarrassing way to go out in what was otherwise a really fun World Cup. They had done some things that they hadn't done in a while, which really is a nice way of saying they grabbed our attention. They grabbed our hearts. They turned us into, for a very small period of time, into a nation that believed we were good at soccer. I mean, they were asking Zlatan Ibrahimovic on Fox, can Team USA win the World Cup? And that dude sat there and said yes. That was weeks ago. He would not say that today after the performance against Belgium. Your calls, 310-840-4910, 310-840-4910. What was your biggest disappointment in tonight's match for Team USA? It's a therapy session. You can do anything except cuss on the airwaves right now. Let's start. Eli is in Palm Desert, wants to jump in here. Eli, what's up, man? You're on Westwood One Sports Night.
1: Hey, what's up? Thanks for taking my call. The USA, they got what they deserve. You know, I mean, you got the president calling and trying to, you know, vouch for Fornan or whatever, and they didn't do nothing either way, you know? So it's like, I feel like the whole time, like, I was skeptical too. I mean, I'm a Mexico fan, you know what I mean? But I was like, you know, they look good. They look good and everything. And I was like, they could beat Belgium, you know? And now with the, you know, the player they had and they rescinded the red card, I was like, you know, they got a chance, but it was like, dang, like, they just threw a dud out there, and it's like, it just literally made the whole sport of soccer in the U.S., like, look like a joke, you know what I mean, to the rest
0: honestly,
1: of the world.
0: Honestly, Eli, I'm with you. It really, I was disappointed. I appreciate the call. I was really disappointed. Yeah, the world kind of stopped this morning when that decision was made to allow Flo Balogun, or really last night, but it stopped this morning because it felt like people woke up to the news that maybe weren't awake or they weren't paying attention last night, kind of a Sunday news dump. You wake up on Monday, you hear the news, you're like, whoa, yes, he gets to play. I think most of us would point to the actual red card itself and say, that's not a very good call, but FIFA has a way of doing things to have all of the commotion with the leader of the country making the call to FIFA, and then bragging about making the call, which more on that. But to have all of that transpire, and then for it to be for literally nothing, to not just lose the game or lose the match, I need to use more European terms is what I was told, to not just lose the match, but to get embarrassed and really look like you didn't belong out there with Belgium. And it's not like anyone, like Bosnia and Herzegovina, were not going to give them a better run. That's not what I mean. But it looked like, you know, there are levels to it. And Belgium was at a particular level that Team USA was never getting to tonight. It didn't matter what they did. I was making jokes on Twitter. I was like, hey, you know, the hydration break. That's what Team USA needs. Get a little bit of Mike's secret stuff. Get a little bit of Mauricio's secret stuff. Let's turn this thing around, and it would not have mattered. There was no Michael Jordan meme that was going to save that. There was nothing. They just weren't on the same page or weren't on the same level as a Belgium team that, all things considered, it's not like they're going to go and beat Spain, more likely than not. They certainly wouldn't stand a chance against a team like France. Belgium's not going to win this thing, but Team USA wasn't even in the same stratosphere tonight as they were. 310-840-4910, that's a talk or a text line. You can tweet me as well. At the Denton Day, Johnny is in Virginia, wants to join the conversation. Johnny, what's up?
2: Hey, thank you for taking my call. I thoroughly agree with that last caller. I watched the game tonight, and I thoroughly enjoyed that butt-whooping Belgium put on the USA. The game was not deserved. The dude had a red card, and at best, if it was a 50-50 card, then he got suspended. What happened to get him back in the game? It's just not right. It goes against the spirit of soccer. I know this country, I feel like a lot of the media, like, had this perception that it was the wrong call or something like that. That happens to a lot of other teams, and a lot of teams just deal with it. You don't have, it's like having your daddy call, and you're like, dad owns a sports team. It's like, hey, why is my son not playing? It's just not good. And, I mean, that's just what I feel like, you know? And that's just my call. Thank you for taking my call.
0: Yeah, I appreciate it, Johnny. It quite literally was that. I mean, that is the – it sounds a little cliche, but that is exactly what happened. Somebody made the call, and they decided to do something that they very rarely do, they being FIFA. Now, they have done it in the past. a situation transpired where Cristiano Ronaldo got a red card, kind of disbanded, and then he was allowed to play. Flo Balogun is not Cristiano Ronaldo. I do want to make one thing clear. If Cristiano Ronaldo is your GOAT, you're a loser. It's obviously Messi, or Mbappe, or literally anybody else. But that happened with Cristiano Ronaldo. It's happened before, but it did feel like that when it happened today and yesterday with Flo Balogun, that it changed perception about how the game was going to go. And Flo Balogun's been a really, really good player in the World Cup run. He really, really has. I didn't necessarily love that that decision was made, I have to be honest. I was ready to go without Flo Balogun. I was ready to go and face off against Belgium. Truthfully, it did not matter. And I think that's maybe the most ironic part of the entire thing, is that the biggest storyline of the actual game itself leading up to the game was so clearly not relevant to the actual result that we just wasted. I mean, we literally polluted the air with the carbon dioxide that we pumped into this atmosphere by talking about it all day. And we're going to forget about it, and we're going to forget about soccer because we are America, and we're going to start getting to football and basketball, back to basketball, and you're going to pay attention to Major League Baseball. You know, if you really got swung in the direction of being a soccer fan from this World Cup, then it did its job. But this idea that we are a soccer nation, I never have really bought that. I didn't buy it even when we were playing well. I certainly don't buy it now. The whole red card reversal thing was embarrassing. And then you had a celebratory press conference about it, which it was already embarrassing, and then somehow got more embarrassing because of that. Bert is in Baltimore. Bert, what's up? You're on Westwood One Sports Night.
3: Man, keep these anti-America losers off the air, will you? And by the way, is Linnell still in North Kakalaka, or did Armin tell him he would have to talk about something other than the NBA tonight, so he called out six?
0: Now, we got NBA news, Bert. Don't worry. It's coming your direction.
3: To answer your question, I'm kind of torn. Most disappointed? I'm actually most disappointed in Pochettino. He obviously did not get the guys ready to play. He didn't have the right strategy. You could see the way the U.S. came out to start the second half, high pressing, equated to basketball, like a full court man-to-man. Mm-hmm. That's the only way they were going to be successful, is putting pressure on every Belgian player with the ball, and they had the momentum until the other part of my conversation. I'm angry at the keeper, at Fries. That was a 1994 move. His cleat didn't get stuck in the grass, dude. He decided not to clear the ball. Why, I don't know. He was either trying to draw contact from the guy behind him, or maybe he thought he was going to start an attack and saw somebody cutting open. But that is some bush league. I thought I was back at a bar in Ocean City, Maryland, watching the U.S. play Brazil in 1994. They just looked like they had no talent. They played scared to death. And I could go on all night. I'll go ahead and hang up. Thanks for listening.
0: I appreciate it, Bert. I hated the keeper play. The Pochettino thing is interesting because I am inclined to agree with you a little bit. I was hoping that he was going to make some adjustments that was going to fix and solve the day for Team USA. And generally speaking, if you relate it to basketball, what's the best way to fight a team that's going to full court press you? It doesn't happen in the NBA, but what's the best way to fight a team that's going to full court press you? You full court press them, tire their ass out, and then you kind of even the playing field a little bit. It'll be interesting to see what the future has for Mauricio Pochettino, because a week ago the expectation was that he's going to leave Team USA because they're so good, and that an EPL team is going to pick him up, or one of the many various soccer leagues is going to swoop in and take Mauricio Pochettino and take him from Team USA, and they're going to have to do another round of interviews to find their next coach. Maybe that still happens. I don't know. But today was not, if he is building out a resume, he's not going to have a lot of what took place today on that resume. Because if you're trying to build a standard, what took place for Team USA tonight was not up to any sort of standard. We're taking your phone calls, 310-840-4910, 310-840-4910. That's a talk and a text line. You can tweet me as well, at the Denton Day. I am Denton Day, sitting in for Lynnell Willingham on a Monday on Westwood One Sports Night. Bob is in Rochester Hills, Michigan, wants to join the conversation. Bob, what's up? You're on Westwood One Sports Night.
4: Hi, DJ. Love your show. Thank you. And I'll make it quick. Echo the last comment about the coach. And from what I could see, for his second year with this team, Mauricio clearly didn't have the team prepared. And I've heard that he focuses on the mental game. Well, the team needed to focus on the technical game. They looked completely outmatched by just simple passes back and forth. After the first half, I thought, well, maybe there'll be new tactics, maybe a strategy, maybe even a change of alignment for defense and maybe more offense. But they had poor fundamentals all the way through, and I thought it was a nightmare game for the USA. And I'm really disappointed in a job at one point where 1994 GM sponsored USA in soccer. I learned a little bit, and what little I learned back then, they demonstrated nobody learned in the last 30 years.
0: Appreciate the call, Bob. I agree with you in that it was a nightmare game. I had no fun watching this game. Like, from the jump, I had carved out time in my day to watch soccer. This is what the World Cup did to me. I had never in my life carved out time to watch soccer before, but I'd carved out time. I said, yes, let's go. Team USA, we're going to wave the flag today. It's going to be awesome. All this U.S. music and all these things. And then they just completely got, I mean, they got dunked on for an NBA term. It just wasn't even, it wasn't fair. They literally, I equated to the second goal, the header for Belgium, to quite literally dunking on a guy. It's as close as you're going to get, jumping over a U.S. defender to knock the ball into the back of the net. That's as close as you are going to get to actually dunking in the sport of soccer, and that's what they did to Team USA. 310-840-4910, 310-840-4910. What are you most disappointed about in Team USA's loss to Belgium, ending their World Cup run? Mark is in Tucson, wants to jump in. Mark, what's up?
5: Okay, my thought is this. I kind of felt that Trump's intervention with FIFA ended up being similar to what's referred as to bulletin board material, where I think Belgium just totally got pumped up, and the U.S. ended up being totally deflated, and obviously it seemed to me that's exactly how it showed up on the field. So again, that's just my thought on what I think happened.
0: I appreciate the call, Mark. It absolutely was bulletin board material. Even if it wasn't like this big political thing, I don't really think Belgium cares about the state of U.S. politics. I think it was much more about, they didn't think Flo Balogun should play. They didn't love the way that Flo Balogun was allowed to play. You don't need bulletin board material necessarily when you're in an elimination stage of the World Cup. However, if you get it, you're going to use it. And they did. They scored the fourth goal. They did the Trump dance. So the idea that anyone would suggest that it wasn't bulletin board material, it absolutely was. They are as understanding as we are about what transpired to get him to play, and the great, beautiful twist of irony in the entire thing, not beautiful for Team USA, but the great, beautiful, horrible twist of irony is that it really didn't matter. You know, Balogun, you saw him a little bit in the game, but it's not like he was this massive factor that made or broke it for Team USA. Nobody on offense was particularly great for them tonight. So you do all of these things to get him to play, a call, a press conference, all that convoluted mess that it was to get the guy to play, and then when he actually does play, it means nothing. So egg on your face, super duper embarrassing, and that's a bad, bad way to go out of the World Cup for a team that had been playing really well against some lesser teams, yes, but they'd been playing really, really well. Didn't love the way that that came about. Certainly didn't love the way the Team USA played. More of your phone calls, 310-804-4910. What are you most disappointed about in Team USA's performance against Belgium tonight? I was disappointed in Christian Pulisic. No one, none of the phone callers have said anything about Pulisic. We've gotten some people disappointed at Mauricio Pochettino. Didn't love the keeper, just giving up a layup goal that was goal number three and really closed the door on any chance of Team USA making that game interesting. What say you? 310-804-4910, 310-804-4910. And we will tackle the events that led to Flo Balogun playing. Hated him. I'll tell you why next on Westwood One Sports Night.
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0: 16. That's as far as they've gotten in their last four appearances in the World Cup. I was hoping that this year they were going to finally get to the round of eight, just not in the cards. 310-840-4910, 310-840-4910. That's a talk or a text line. You can tweet me at the Denton Day. You can watch us on YouTube. We got a pretty active YouTube chat. Search Westwood One Sports Night, and you can jump on with us there. We've been really active tonight in the YouTube chat. Chef Easy says, sorry, I forgot about Christian Pulisic until he got injured. Daily Rose says they didn't need bulletin board material even without it. Belgium wins 3-1. All accurate. Belgium was the better team tonight. There was no doubt about that one. 310-840-4910. Now, let's go to Assad. Assad's in Chicago, wants to weigh in on the conversation. What's going on? You're on Westwood One Sports Night.
1: Hey, guys. Hey, thanks for having me. Yeah, I just wanted to kind of offer a balanced approach on the whole Flo Balogun red card situation. Before the game went disastrous, I actually think it kind of set initially a good precedent for FIFA to be able to review, like, terrible red cards. Maybe, you know, 4 years from now in the next World Cup, a superstar will get a red card. And it can get reversed now because of this situation. So they kind of provide some positive, I guess, legislation for FIFA going forward. I know people ended up making a big deal out of it because it seemed like favoritism for the host, you know, country and all that. But I actually thought in sports, this type of thing is really important to move the page forward. But getting back to the game at hand, I think it's a lot of the sport is about momentum. And I think going into the match, U.S. had the momentum against Belgium. We actually had the bulletin board material with Belgium beating us last time in the World Cup. We lost our best star, so everybody else was going to kind of step up and try to, like, you know, show out for the first game after July 4th on U.S. soil. And then all of a sudden, we kind of got, like, this lucky break. It seemed like, initially, with Flo Balogun coming back. But then if you think about it, the poor guy probably didn't even know he was going to play until a couple days before the game. So his prep, maybe that suffered. Maybe, you know, he took a few days off and then he realized, oh, I'm actually going to be in there. The game plan had to get adjusted. First they're playing without him, then they're playing with him. And maybe their energy just shifted from being like, hey, we're the underdogs, we're the host city, our best guy's out, we got to show up for him. And then all of a sudden, oh, we got our best guy back. Maybe they took their foot off the gas and then Belgium got the, you know, bulletin board material, and then they went crazy, and it was unfortunate, but you actually beat me to it. I was also going to mention Pulisic. I really wish he had a better tournament. He just seems like the guy who always has potential, doesn't quite get realized. I know he had injuries this World Cup, but he's still a young guy. We have a young team. Hopefully in the next 4 years we can get it together and get back here, but what would have been a very, very sweet tournament, even if we lost against Belgium initially, turned into a really unfortunate outcome. And I feel like Balogun, even the poor guy, missed a couple opportunities in the 90th minute to score a couple. It would have been a funny twist of fate with Belgium beating Senegal, two goals at the 90th minute. We could have, you know, gave him a taste of their own medicine, but hey, stuff happens, you know. But
0: yeah, stuff happens. I'd appreciate the call. I do want to touch on the first thing that you mentioned because I just need to overall tackle the subject. So thank you. If this leads to legitimate legislation within FIFA, sick. You know, if this leads to that, 4 years from now, there is an actual process in which you can review a red card that could nullify a one-game suspension for a player of importance, that would be awesome. I would put zero of my American dollars on that actually happening. This was the leader of this country making the phone call to the leader of FIFA, which is one of the most corrupt organizations in the world of sports, and asking for a favor. Asking for a quid pro quo. Hey, we are the host country. Hey, I have power. I want to see the guy that represents my country play. It was, in essence, Team USA taking advantage of a corrupt organization and using the corruption for themselves. What is very rare about this is that usually, if you are to partake in corruption, you do it silently. They did the opposite because the guy that made the phone call then held a press conference to tell the world that he made the phone call to ask them to review it, and then his cronies or his buddies or his best friends then got in front of a microphone and praised him for making the phone call to FIFA to partake in the corruption. It looked like it was an episode of Black Mirror this morning. And look, I'm not getting too deep into the actual politics of the man who leads the country. Not a fan. Not hard to find that out. Not going to get too deep into the politics, but that's a bad way of going about things. If that leads to real legislation, sure. It's not. It's not going to happen. That's just not the way that this is going to operate. FIFA is an organization that is corrupt, and Team USA and the country utilized that in their favor, and then ultimately it blew up in their face. They still lose even if Flo Balogun doesn't play. I don't think there was any taking the foot off of the gas. I mean, you're in the round of 16 in the World Cup. There should be no taking the foot off of the gas because everything is escalating from that point. I just didn't love the optics of the entire thing because it did make it feel like dad was coming in to stick up for his kid for not getting what he deemed a fair fit. There's no fairness in the World Cup. You either got it or you don't. And that's the thrill. That should be the thrill of professional sports. And I felt like that was a little bit tainted today because of not just the phone call being made, but then the celebration publicly of the phone call being made. It just made a mess and a little bit of a mockery of the entire thing. Chase is in Atlanta. Chase wants to jump in on Westwood One Sports Night. Chase, what's going on?
2: Hey, thanks for taking my call. I just wanted to say that Coach Pochettino, he's been great the whole tournament, but the way that he decided to set up our formation in the first half with the 3-5-2, what happened, and that went against what he's done previously. So what happened was Belgium exploited our wings, and we had no wings to pass two up front because the two forwards weren't getting wide. So when you got the ball in the middle of the field on the right or the left, there was no one to go down the wing. We used to play a 4-3-3. So what happened was our midfield was overrun. We had nothing on the wings. His whole decision to play that formation, no matter who was playing striker, it doesn't matter, that caused major problems. You notice that every time a player got the ball, they have nowhere to pass. It's like, there's no one open. I'll pass it back. You know, it was just they could not pass through Belgium. And I just think if he would have started with a different formation, it could have changed the entire game. So it just led to other things. And, of course, the goalkeeper coming out and not clearing it. And that giving up that third goal, just that really was the nail in the coffin.
0: I mean, that was throw your hands up and be like, ah, you know what? This one's over. When you're making a play like that, and I appreciate the call. It's a great call. When you're making a play like that on that third goal, I mean, there's nothing much you can do after something like that. Mr. Positive wants to jump in. Mr. Positive, what's up?
3: Hey, D-Day, that was brilliant by what you said. It's hard to be Mr. Positive right now, but here's the thing. I'm hearing a lot of negativity around the land here, the nation. And what happened was that this Team USA brought us together. We all believed. Now that they lost, we're having sour grapes, we're feeling bad, blah, blah, blah. But here's the thing, ladies and gentlemen. You've got to understand that this team tried to bring us together. Everyone was excited. Everyone believed. Let's keep on believing. Let's see the faux pas that happened, especially with what Trump did and how this was coached and all that stuff. But you guys, it brought us together, and that's what it's all about, the World Cup. Think about that. The nation, countries around the world love the United States. It's a positive thing. But, yeah, you guys, it was sad that they lost. Go Messi. D-Day, you're doing a fantastic job, and what a breakdown about Trump and FIFA and stuff like that. Keep everybody go for your dreams. Thanks, D-Day.
0: Thank you, Mr. Positive. It did bring us together. Like I do, we will get to the positive stuff because there were elements of the World Cup run that were fun, and it was fun to be a part of. It was fun to talk with friends of mine in various group chats about soccer, which I would normally laugh off, but I was interested, partially because it's part of the job, but I was interested, and they did do that, right? I've seen so many clips from parties at bars, or here in D.C., there was a lot of watch parties on the National Mall, which is a really cool way of watching a soccer game. So there are positives that were from this World Cup, and those should be celebrated. We will celebrate those. I promise, Mr. Positive. You will get that form of celebration. But you also should be a little upset right now, because expectations were that it was going to be a positive night. And then not only was it not positive against Belgium, but they got shellacked. They didn't look like they belonged on the field with Belgium. And it's funny, we have people in our YouTube chat right now saying that the Team USA is actually better than Belgium. Maybe in FIFA, like the video game, because what happened tonight, they were clearly not the better team. Belgium was more physical, they were faster, they were more efficient when it came to running up and down the field and taking advantage, and Team USA just did not have that tonight. And I don't know if that's a Pochettino thing, if they just got out-talented, but regardless, it was not the way that I wanted to see Team USA go out. You could have gone out fighting, you could have gone out in the final minute, and it just wasn't that. They just got blitzed from the very jump. Coming up, you'll hear what Team USA women's legend Carly Lloyd said about Christian Pulisic. It's next on Westwood One Sports.
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15: 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Coast One released the levy and settled with the IRS for $2,000. 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

0: Westwood One Sports presents Denton Day.
1: It's not as happy of a night as I was hoping it was going to be. It's Westwood One Sports Night with Denton Day sitting in for Lynnell Willingham on a Monday, now Tuesday, on the East Coast. I was hoping we were going to be celebrating. We are going to be enjoying the fact that Team USA is moving on to the round of eight in the World Cup, and instead we're sad. We're sad because Team USA didn't play very well. We're sad because Belgium gave them the business and the World Cup run that had been a fun one, that had kind of taken the country by storm, is now over, and we are going to go back to really not caring a ton about soccer in this country. It's the unfortunate reality of what it was. Maybe if they would have gotten to the round of eight, or God forbid, the round of four, it would have really turned this country into a soccer nation. And now we don't have to play that charade anymore. But we are taking your phone calls at 310-840-4910. What was your biggest disappointment about the match tonight? Team USA falling to Belgium by a score of 4-1. Gary is in Detroit, wants to join the conversation. Gary, what's going on?
2: Not too much. How are you doing? Okay.
1: I'm doing well.
2: Well, I feel bad for Trump in a tough break. The more you want a game, the more you need it, the more you're desperate, the more you get motivated, whatever the reason is, and everybody's right about that. But he's had it tough now. This kind of messed it up, and then he's the only game the New York Knicks won in the best of five was the game that he went to, remember?
1: Oh, I remember, yeah.
2: That was the only game they lost. He went there to try to be good fortune and whatever, and people were complaining about that. But I felt bad about it. He just changed something around, got them motivated. We were probably practicing with other guys, and all of a sudden now he's got to get back in the mix, threw some guys off, and they weren't sharp at all tonight, couldn't get any plays, were kicking the ball to the weak side, and nobody was there, had a transfer to both. But that second goal is what bothered me. Our goalie is supposed to go up there and catch that ball when he's kicking it right in front of the net. Catch it with your hands. All the other games I watched, the goalie is always alert to not let him be able to head that ball in there, and that hurt, don't you think, the second goal?
1: It did feel like there was, and I appreciate the call, Gary, it did feel like there was a slight lack of aggressiveness in goal tonight, because you're right, on that second goal, jump up there and catch that thing, smack it away, do whatever you have to do. If you have to, inadvertently, throw a haymaker because you're going for the ball, do something like that. And it felt like, in general, for the entire match, there was a lack of aggressiveness from the whole team, really, because offensively, I didn't think they were particularly aggressive either. It did feel like every time they tried to send the ball into the offensive side of the field, whether that be on a long run and go for, Flo Balogun or whatever the case was, it always felt like the accuracy was just a little off, or a guy was just a little out of place. And we've had many callers come in and say, well, the formation that Team USA was running tonight was different from everything they had done in the earlier stages of the World Cup. What is the reasoning for that? What is the reasoning for why that decision was made? Because it has felt like that every single step of the way, Mauricio Pochettino has done a great job making all of the correct decisions. Sometimes that's little things, sometimes that's big things, but it always felt like that when a decision was to be made, he was a step ahead, sometimes two steps ahead. He completely reinvented the way the Team USA played offense. It's why we've been raving about him the way that we have. It's why we had high expectations before games even started coming into this World Cup. So I'm trying to wrap my head around the reasoning for why he would make a decision like that, and I cannot do it. So if you can, 310-840-4910, 310-840-4910. That's a talk or text lines. You want to text us, maybe the phones ain't your thing, you can do so at that number. You can tweet me as well at the Denton Day. Soldier of God tweets me and says, Denton, I didn't fall for it. He's talking about the Kool-Aid that I was drinking, thinking Team USA was going to win.

0: I didn't fall for it. As soon as I saw he's a gambler, 85% of the public tickets on Team USA, I knew they were doomed. I bet on Belgium win or draw and Belgium to advance, and I won. For those of you that maybe aren't in the gambling space, certain apps will show you the amount of public money on a side. Now, generally speaking, for a situation like the World Cup, Team USA is always going to be at a massive advantage for the money. All of the books have always wanted whoever Team USA was playing to win. That's how they get all of their money. If you ever see a college football game, an NFL game, or something of the sort, and 85% of the money is in one direction, I would highly encourage you to go the other direction. With a U.S. soccer match, I feel like it's a little different, especially when it's something like the World Cup. But he, Soldier of God, won, so I can't really talk anything, any smack on that one. We do have a couple of texters. One says, speak for yourself. I'm not disappointed. I really liked the way the Team USA ended up playing. I think that's a win. A lot of people are not thrilled with the way that the red card overturn was made. People very, very upset, in fact, about the way that the red card was overturned in the favor of Flo Balogun. Made my thoughts pretty clear on that. I also was not thrilled about how that was done and then the publication of how that was done. Some things need to be kept behind closed doors. One of the guys that I was the most disappointed in has been Christian Pulisic. I've had very high expectations for him, and these have been expectations that have been formed in four-year increments over the years, because he was the guy that was supposed to take us from a team that was largely MLS players to we are talented enough to go play in the biggest soccer leagues in the world. And he was the face of that, going overseas at the age of 16 to play in various different leagues across Europe. To play the way that he did today, which was for his standard and the standard that he has set and the standard that we have been told that he is setting, it was not good enough. He turned the ball over a ton. It felt like he was never really moving downhill. It felt like he wasn't super efficient tonight. He needed to be better. He was not better. I'm not the only one that thinks this. Carly Lloyd, who's won multiple World Cups with the U.S. women's national team, she was on the Fox broadcast, and she laid in not just to Pulisic but to the team itself.
1: No, look, you know, it's a bit of a downer for us being out here now after this loss, but I felt like they lost the game before they even stepped out onto the pitch, and I'm not sure why, and I don't know the reasons, but just from the beginning, just chasing, tentative, scared, just not confident on the ball. And I think big-time players, you wanted some of those big-time players to step up in big moments. And I got to be honest, you know, I was a bit disappointed with Christian Pulisic. I think whether he wants to be the star of this team or not, we didn't see enough from him in this particular game and really the whole World Cup. Little glimpses here and there. But, you know, look, aside from this loss, I think on the brighter storyline, it's been a fantastic World Cup. This team has united the country. They have, you know, gotten American fans to fall in love with them. And there is a bright future, but this is just a real disappointing loss to go out on.
0: And two of those things can be true. You can look at this as, man, this was a great run. And that's fair. If you want to be super positive tonight, you can do that. This was a great run. They did something that we had not really been familiar with, which is it felt like they were a really, really great team in the World Cup. They still only got to the round of 16, which is exactly where they have ended in the last four World Cups. Obviously, there was some expansion this year, so they did win a knockout stage match. They only got to the round of 16, but it did feel like this was a very different Team USA team from years prior. That is accurate, and if you want to cling to that as positivity for tonight, that is perfectly okay. Also accurate that the guy that was positioned to be the superstar did not play well. Also accurate is that it did feel like before the game even started that they had lost. There was a level of confidence that Belgium had that Team USA did not have. I don't know if they left the confidence in the locker room. Maybe they left it in a different city. Maybe they left it on social media. I was confident. There's probably a number of you that were very confident. It's very easy, I feel like, to drink up that confidence when it has been as positive as it was, when it's been a party across the country with watch parties and going to bars and going and watching these games outside. It's been very positive to watch these games surrounded by your fellow countrymen together and having that experience. And I kind of think that some of it does play off of the fact, this might be the craziest take of the show, it plays off of the fact that how fun was it to watch the Knicks win a championship when everybody's partying outside? And if you're not a Knicks fan, you're like, man, that'd be pretty cool if I could watch a game for a team that I care about with a bunch of people. And then you have the World Cup and your team USA is actually good. And you get to experience all of those moments outside and at bars and doing all these things, right? So I think that plays a factor into it. But the superstar wasn't good tonight. Now, I don't know how he feels as it relates to the injury that sidelined him in the early stages of the World Cup when it was still just group play. Maybe there is still some limitations from a level of explosiveness that were hampering him, and he could not play his best due to that particular limitation. That could be accurate. I don't know that. He would be the only one that could truly be able to speak on something like that. But it is very clear that the guy that was supposed to be the best player was not the best player. And it was kind of a consistent thing, which is sad. It would have been great if he wasn't the best player because, you know, somebody had stepped up and somebody had really excelled. And for a little bit, that was Flo Balogun because he was the goal scorer for Team USA. So it would have been awesome if that was the reason why we're looking at Christian Pulisic and saying, yeah, you weren't the best player, but it's because there are so many guys that can compete for being the best player. And I never felt like that was necessarily the case. It felt like he kind of took steps back. And Balogun was good. There were a bunch of other players on the team that were good, but it felt like we are constantly waiting for Christian Pulisic to be awesome and to be the prince that was promised, and the promise fell short. Pink Panther writes on YouTube. You can watch us on YouTube. Very active YouTube chat. Search Westwood One Sports Night. Pink Panther writes in, we are too small and skinny, not physical. Paraguay would be in penalties if they played Belgium. So the size factor for Team USA, they're just not built to handle the style of play that Belgium played tonight. I think Team USA did excel in a little bit of the faster paced games because I thought they had guys that could run. The physicality was not there. Although I actually thought that the speed element tonight for Belgium was maybe the most surprising pinpoint of the game. The physicality, I knew. They had kind of told us as much. I didn't think they were going to come out like legitimately swinging on Team USA, but they had kind of told us as much with the Balogun thing of like, hey, all right, we're gonna bring it to you then if he is going to play, which I laughed at them appealing the red card reversal. What did they think was going to happen? The red card was reversed for reasons that we have mentioned. The leader of the free world called them and said, hey, please reverse this. They said yes. What did you think? The appeal was going to reverse that? I mean, come on now. Let's get our head out of the sand a little bit. But it felt like they played physical because of that. The speed that Belgium had was something that I was surprised with. I was not aware. I was not aware that they had that level of speed and that level of physicality. It looked like at times they had 15 guys on the pitch. Look at me using soccer words. But it looked like they had 15 guys out there at certain points. And Team USA just had nothing. No answer for that at all. And that was tough to stomach. That was tough to swallow because I wanted Spain. I watched the way that Spain played Portugal, eliminating Cristiano Ronaldo, who I just do not like. So I loved that. I watched the way that Spain played, and I thought, you know, if Team USA is as good as I think they are, and if they stick it to Belgium, there might be something there. There might be something. You would need like a miracle on ice kind of a deal, which I did see a lot of people tweeting about the miracle on ice in relation to this game today. That's not great. The round of 16 shouldn't be your miracle on ice. You got to at least get to the round of 8, preferably the round of 4, before you start referencing one of the greatest international wins in American sports history with Team USA taking down Russia in 1980 using the, I get the parallel, but using the parallel for Team USA versus Belgium. I don't know that Belgium was as strong as Russia in the 1980s in hockey. Could be wrong. not wrong on that one. So that parallel was like, oh, all right, we're really out of our depths now at this point if we're comparing this to one of, again, one of the greatest international wins in American sports history. If you want to jump in on the phones, you can, 310-840-4910, 310-840-4910. That's a talk or a text line. You can tweet me at the Denton Day. What did you think about Team USA's performance? If you got some positive thoughts, we will take the positivity. I've done like an hour and change on negativity, so we will take the positivity if you want to give us some in relation to Team USA. But coming up next, Brad Stevens spoke on his decision to trade Jaylen Brown. If I'm Jason Tatum, I am furious with what he said. I'll explain why when we get back. It's D-Day sitting in for Linnell on a Westwood One sports night. The second round of international soccer is now, and DraftKings has you covered for every single match. 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
2: The U.S. men's national team has been eliminated from the World Cup with a loss to Belgium, but not before advancing further than the majority of U.S. teams before them. 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
1: 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Pete writes in the chat, Day could have been an upgrade at goalie over the U.S. goalkeeper. Not sure about that one. Didn't love the way that he played, but I retired from keeper at six. As you might tell if you watch the YouTube, eyesight, not the greatest on this side of the camera. Got four eyes over here, so the keeper position was not my strong suit. You got to have really good eyes to be a keeper. I do not possess that trait. You can follow me on Twitter, at the Den Day. As we shift now to the NBA, the Jaylen Brown trade has been the talk of the league for the past few days because it's head-scratching. You look at what Boston did, and you're like, how does this benefit Jason Tatum? And the answer is, it doesn't. And if I'm Jason Tatum, I'm even more furious now listening to what Brad Stevens said about the trade, because Brad Stevens spoke today. On paper or on Twitter, wherever Jason Tatum found out about this, you look at the trade, and you're like, all right, Paul George is coming here, but I got to check my calendar. Oh, it's 2026. Well, that's not that exciting. Paul George hasn't been Paul George in like 4 years by this point. Not thrilled that he's going to be my teammate now. He's literally just a worse version of me. And then we get nothing else in return. You get draft picks, but draft picks don't help me if I'm Jason Tatum. I'm in the prime of my career. I'm the face of the operation in Boston, a historic franchise. We've won a championship, but I didn't win finals MVP, and then I got screwed at the Olympics by that dastardly Steve Kerr. I'm furious if I'm Jason Tatum because I'm looking around being like, guys, what is the plan here? If we're trying to be competing for championships in an Eastern Conference that's getting pretty good, like, you just traded Jaylen Brown in the conference to a rival, to the team that, not just a rival, they beat us. We lost to them like a month and a half ago. And you're going to trade him to them, and the only thing that you get back is what their fourth option was, and he plays the same position I do? And then to hear Brad Stevens talk about this had to be even more infuriating. So you're already mad. And then listen to what Brad Stevens said. We'll start with what he said about the acquisition of Paul George and what that means to Boston's roster.
2: Plus the optionality moving forward. Paul's contract is shorter. He'll have his choice with his player option next year. But I think that, and again, I keep going back to, like, myself as a kid. Like, I don't want to hear about picks and optionality. I don't. Unfortunately, in my position, that matters. That's where we are. Can I tell you exactly what's going to happen? No. We're excited about Paul. We're excited about a lot of our young guys. We're excited about the depth of our group. We're excited about our very best players. And we are. We think we've got a good team, and we think we've got a lot of options moving forward.
1: So that's not confidence building. He's asked about Paul George. The first thing he says is, well, the money, he could opt out next year. They're like, oh, great. So, again, I'm in the prime. I'm supposed to be carrying one of the most iconic franchises, and you just traded for a guy that you may or may not already want to not be on the team next year. And you got draft picks that, in the current moment, don't help me. I'm trying to win another championship. What is a draft pick next year going to do unless you transition those draft picks to a big-time trade? But at this point, who are you trading for anymore? It feels like the Jaylen Brown trade was the last domino to fall outside of the one potential outlier trade that's so off the wall that at this point it can't happen if you're Boston, which would be the trading of Joel Embiid. But if you were going to trade Joel Embiid to Boston, you would have just done it in the Jaylen Brown trade. Philadelphia obviously did not, which I don't believe that they're going to trade Embiid prior to the start of the regular season, but that feels like that's the only player that could realistically be available if you are Boston right now and you just made a trade with that team that did not include bringing him in. So the first round picks don't really do anything. you know, Brad Stevens is out there talking about depth. The starting lineup right now for Boston, if the regular season started today, is Derek White, Baylor Shireman, Paul George, Jason Tatum, Mitchell Robinson, with Sam Hauser and Peyton Pritchard coming off of the bench, Mike Conley, who has to be like 50 years old at this point, coming off the bench as well. Where's the depth there? I saw a report, and this is a real report. It made me laugh. It's going to make you laugh. That somebody in the Boston organization thought that Peyton Pritchard could be like their Jalen Brunson. And the fact that somebody had the gall to speak that publicly is a hilarious thing. It should not be taken anywhere near serious, but it's a hilarious thing. So where is this depth? Brad Stevens had mentioned, we feel good about our depth. Where is it? I don't see it. All four of my eyes are being used. I don't see it. Right now, roster-wise, Boston is like eighth in the East, and that even might be generous. They might fall with Washington's roster getting better, with Indiana getting Tyrese Halliburton back, with the moves that Miami has made and everybody else in the conference. Boston's roster it's actually a roster to sneeze at. The saying normally goes, they're nothing to sneeze at. I'm sneezing at Boston's roster because what the hell are they putting together? It's nothing that looks even remotely fun because on top of all of this, Jason Tatum is coming off of an Achilles injury. He played at the end of last year, didn't play well, and then wasn't really available to the fullest extent in the playoff series where they blew the lead to Philadelphia. And that's, you are positioning him to be the face of the franchise moving forward, to be the one that is going to carry the franchise moving forward, and you are providing him next to no help. Unless you believe the in-depth analytics of Derek White having a better season than Jaylen Brown, who an anonymous general manager and executive said that was the case. Take a guess as to how anonymous that was. It was likely somebody in the building in Boston, but they said, we actually feel like Derek White had a better year than Jaylen Brown. Okay, let's see it. Let's see how that matriculates when you actually have to go out there and play the basketball. Here's what Brad Stevens said. He spoke today about the Jaylen Brown trade. Here's what Brad Stevens said about replacing an irreplaceable individual, who in this case was Jaylen Brown.
3: The unbelievable way we've played in the regular season in the last couple years, you know, the path looked a little bit more challenging to me. I might be wrong. I'm not going to stand up here and be defensive about that. But the path looked a little bit more challenging with 70% of our cap. And such a high percent of our usage tied into two players. And the reality in this era and in this day and age of the NBA, and you could see it obviously with the last couple of champions and some of the teams that were at the very top of the league when it was all said and done at the end of this year, is that, you know, you have to do a great job and you have to have the optionality to do a great job of building out depth that can hopefully replace the irreplaceable individual.
1: There's that depth word again. Who is going to replace him? I'm not going to sit up here and act like Jaylen Brown was this awesome one-of-one kind of player. It felt like it wasn't until 2 years ago where he could dribble to the left side of the floor. It felt like at times in the playoff series against Philadelphia, he went completely rogue. All of that is fair. There are very valid criticisms about Jaylen Brown, the player, that I will hear and I will agree with. But the idea that you're going to replace him with the depth that Boston has on the roster, which is next to none, is something that I can't get behind. And it's almost crushing this legend that was Brad Stevens. Because I had always looked at Brad Stevens as a basketball savant. A basketball genius. I mean, he made Butler relevant in the college basketball space and then jumped to the NBA and had success with the Boston Celtics. Who would have thought that the Butler coach jumping to the NBA, joining a historic franchise, was going to be something that worked? Generally, when you think of like a mid-major basketball coach jumping to the NBA, they join like the Kings, an organization that is just desperate to make something work, or please, they're hoping, they're on their knees trying to make something work, and they're just swinging for the fences. But he joined the Celtics, and he had the success, and I'm looking at him now and being like, should I have held him in this massively high regard? Because his decision-making process, and make no mistake about it, like, this is him. This is quite literally his job. So anyone that's going to come out here and be like, this was not a Brad Stevens trade, this is quite literally his job. He is the one. He stopped coaching. He stepped down from coaching so he could take over the position of roster building. And he's building out the roster. And he's the guy that is responsible for trading the former finals MVP, the most recent finals MVP in Celtics history. And then he's getting up there talking about depth when he got Paul George in return for Jaylen Brown. When we all know, sitting here on July 6th, if you're not on the East Coast, July 7th, if you are on the East Coast, but sitting here in early July, understanding that they were desperate to move the man. They started to call other teams. They weren't fielding calls and got a really good one and decided, hey, you know what? We can't pass this offer up. We need to move him. They were making the calls to get Jaylen Brown off of the team. I think it was more than just the Twitch stuff. I didn't think he was really going that crazy on Twitch, if we're being honest. He just spoke. I think it was more than that. But that's a level of desperation that, generally speaking, a team as historic as the Boston Celtics are not falling for. And it felt like they did. And Brad Stevens is becoming the poster child for that. And Jaylen Brown has said that Brad Stevens did not handle this process the way that he would have hoped that Brad Stevens would handle that. Now you take that with a grain of salt because he's the one that got traded. But still, people are starting to look at Brad Stevens and be like, well, what are you going to do now? And this was a hard decision to make. And here's Brad Stevens addressing hard decisions in his media availability earlier this afternoon.
3: We have to make really hard decisions with every piece of information that we have. And ultimately, this is the decision we came to. And, you know, obviously, you know, in many circles, that's not popular. We understood that coming into it. And so that's just something that you have to really consider and weigh. But ultimately, the reasons that we've made the decision are the ones I've shared.
1: Now, if this works for Boston, egg on my face, we'll all shut up and they'll be celebrating. I happen to think it's not going to. They've made too many decisions this offseason with information that is available that I just don't agree with. It's not that I didn't agree with trading Jaylen Brown. If it's time to go, it's time to go. And you might as well rip the Band-Aid. If it had gotten to a point where the two sides could not coexist, and it could not lead to something functional, and it could not lead to competing in the Eastern Conference, I would argue you still would have been fine, because Tatum and Brown are a top duo in the league. But if it could not, if you felt like it couldn't, and it needed to end, end it. I'm always in favor of doing that. Don't overstay your welcome. Get out before the explosion takes place. So if you felt like it was going to go bad, end it. But the package they got in return for Jaylen Brown, and the way that they allowed things to come out publicly where people were saying negative things about Jaylen Brown that impacted the value you were going to get in return for them. Because a lot of things that we heard about, like advanced analytics and what Jaylen Brown's personality was like behind closed doors, they weren't getting that information from like the Phoenix Suns. You weren't getting Phoenix Suns scouts giving anonymous quotes about, well, Jaylen Brown's, no. That's not how that works. A lot of the stuff that was criticizing him personally was coming from within the walls of the organization and damaging his price and the return that you were going to get for him. And for what? To get over on him on Twitter so he might say something on Twitch? It's a very weird way of behaving, and one that we don't constantly see the Celtics partaking in. That has been very, very weird. And then, oh, now they're planting their flag as Jason Tatum is the guy coming off of the Achilles injury. And modern medicine is so, so good, but Achilles injuries in the sport of basketball are still a terrifying thing. We've seen guys get back to good levels. Kevin Durant has been a good player since he ruptured his Achilles, but he hasn't quite been the same player since he ruptured the Achilles. Klay Thompson never was the same. We'll see what Tyrese Haliburton is like in Indiana this year, because he did it at a much younger age than those other two players did. But we still have not seen somebody rupture an Achilles and go back to being the level of player that they were, or even higher than they were. I don't know that I'd be willing to say that Jason Tatum is going to be even better than he was pre-Achilles. And that's what they're banking on, because you know Paul George ain't going to give you a full 82. I'm Denton Day. I'm sitting in for Linnell Willingham on Westwood One Sports Night. The phone line to get in touch, 310-840-4910, 310-840-4910. That's a talk or a text line. You can follow me on Twitter as well, at The Denton Day. Connect with me there. We'll take some of your phone calls on Team USA falling to Belgium, the future of the Boston Celtics, any direction you want to go. It comes your way next on Westwood One Sports Night.
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1: At the Denton Day on Twitter, I'm sitting in for Linnell Willingham on a Monday slash Tuesday Westwood One Sports Night. You want to join the conversation, 310-840-4910, 310-840-4910. We've talked about Team USA falling to Belgium 4-1, ending their World Cup run before they could get to the round of eight. That's four World Cups in a row where Team USA has been ousted in the round of 16, and boy, they looked awful on Monday night against Belgium, just completely outmatched by a Belgium team that's fine. I don't think they're spectacular. I think that makes it look even worse, the way the Team USA ended up playing. 310-840-4910, 310-840-4910. Sean is in Virginia, wants to join the conversation. Sean, what's up? You're on Westwood One Sports Night.
2: What's going on, guys, man? I lament with you on the turn into a soccer hooligan for a couple weeks. I called in the other during the NBA Finals, and I hate to have this be a interlocking thing here, but with Trump, you know, anything he touches or puts his hands to go to poop. So, and I'm a Commanders fan, so my worst fear is like if something, you know, because he would never call, you know, the NFL commissioner, it would never call him and have the same outcome. But as soon as I heard that took place, and I'm a very know nothing about soccer. Once I heard that took place, I was like, "Oh, that's a death nail. That's like essentially him showing up at the game or something." And it's a sad thing because, you know, you heard the guy call. He called in earlier and said there's something wrong with them. They're flat. They played like they already had lost the game when they got there. And it's a shame. It really is. It's a shame. And I hope that this doesn't continue, you know, while him in office and sports and things like that, you know, stay away from the sports, dude. Leave us alone. do whatever you got to do. Just don't let him get involved with it. Because, like I said, my God, what if something happened, you know, catastrophic in the NFL? Mahomesy does something, and oh my God, it would be it's just a bad thing. And to have that involved, and then you lose. You know what I mean?
1: Yeah, the losing is what hurts the most. I appreciate the call. The losing and the way that they lost is what hurts the most, because we did this whole song and dance about getting Flo Balogun's red card reversed, and then he did a press conference celebrating the fact that he got the red card reversed, and then he posted a bunch of AI things on his social media celebrating the fact that he got the red card reversed, and then Team USA turned around and lost 4-1. Yeah, you know, like it'd be totally different if they lost 2-2 and it went to PKs, and then you just lose in PKs or something like that. That's a totally different vibe. You still be upset if you're a fan of USA soccer, rightfully so, because you want to see your team advance as far as possible. But it'd be totally different if they fought to the very end and they just didn't have it. They got their ass kicked. And they got their ass kicked from the beginning to the very end. It felt like maybe for a minute and a half, they were in the game after they scored their first goal, and then Belgium came back and answered with the header to go up 2-1, and then it was all she wrote from that point forward. And I'm generally with you, is that I would prefer less politicians involved in sports of any capacity. I don't really care what side of the aisle you're on. You can watch. You can enjoy. I don't really need anyone dabbling into the world of sports if your main profession is more on the political side of things. 310-840-4910 at the Denton Day on Twitter, where you can join the conversation as well if the talking and the texting is not your thing. Super Russy Day is in Detroit, wants to join the conversation. Super Russy Day, what's going on?
3: How you doing? That's Denton Day, right?
1: That is.
3: Okay. Nickname your Day-Day.
1: D-Day works, but I'll take it.
3: Yeah, shout out to Mike Epps on the Day-Day thing. But anyway, my brother, I am the entertainer, activist, sports analyst, and political analyst. So I want to talk NBA and sports real quick. So let's go to soccer. NBA and soccer. Let's go to soccer first. Two parts. One thing is this. Who cares who reverse or not necessarily reversed, but got them to take a look at who cared who it was. It could have been George Bush for all I care. It could have been Barack Obama for all I care. But here's the whole point. How many times have we sat on our couch or sat at a game and wish we had the power to change a bad call or to, how shall I say, influence a bad call being looked at again? It's nothing wrong with what Donald Trump did. It was the wrong call for FIFA to do. Now, again, we all at some point in our lives wish we got that power just to wave a magic wand. Hey, they need to take a look at that again and reverse that because it was the wrong thing for them to do. I don't believe no mumbo jumbo. It was bad luck. I don't believe that. I believe USA was going to lose anyway. Did it motivate Belgium a little bit? Maybe by one goal. Okay. So they got one extra goal because they was a little hyped up. But I think going forward, United States of America needs to take this as fuel. I mean, steroid fuel, and get the next crop of soccer for 4 years so they can get past the 16th at that stage and face Belgium and destroy them. So if we put our minds to it and our money and all of our resources and maybe even work with the government on getting programs implemented, we can be great at soccer too, just like at basketball, football, such and such. Now, as far as NBA, Kevin Durant is out there somewhere, bruh. So the Boston Celtics just might get that X factor. Kevin Durant.
1: Super Russ, today your phone's cutting out, so we're going to have to let you go there. I think I was picking up the gist of what you were saying with Kevin Durant. The signal was just getting a little too choppy. If the Boston Celtics had Kevin Durant to Paul George and Jason Tatum, I don't know that would go as well as you think it would because they all three are like kind of in one way, shape, or another the same player. It's just different variations of the same player. I also think that Houston is just going to run it back. I don't think they should run it back, but I think they're just going to run it back and say, hey, we didn't have Fred VanVleet last year, so let's just keep it moving and see if Fred VanVleet coming back takes us to another level. What you said about putting the money and the resources to soccer in this country, good luck. It's not going to happen. Soccer right now is sport. It's maybe sport four. You can debate that with hockey, but baseball, basketball, and football are so far ahead that the money and the resources are going to go there. Why is the money and resources going to go there? Because the professional leagues have massive television contracts, and that's how that's going to go. Until MLS becomes this massive, massive deal in the country, which it could get there. I mean, the growth of MLS has been impressive, but it's not the NFL. It's not basketball. When you have these massive contracts being thrown around, you're naturally going to gravitate towards something like that. And I don't think that money is going to be put into the game here the way that you are hoping that money is going to be put into the game here. At least not now. Had they have gotten to the round of eight, maybe that really sways. I am curious as to how many people who are not soccer fans have now committed to following the game on a more regular basis. Because I've dabbled with it. I have to be honest. I've been texting a friend of mine who supports Liverpool. And I was like, hey, if you get me a little scarf thingy, because I like the soccer scarves. I think those are cool. If you get me one of those little scarves, I will pretend to be a Liverpool fan when it is convenient for me. And that's probably the team that I'll end up supporting. But like, I'm not balls to the wall with soccer. So I'd be very curious if you were not a soccer fan who watched the World Cup and is all of a sudden, I'm in. I'm totally in. EPL, there. Champions League, there. La Liga, I'll find a team. Bundesliga, I'll find a team. I'm curious as to anyone who is not a soccer fan that now feels that way. Because it feels like what's going to happen is that most of America is going to be like, well, that was fun. We'll do this again in 4 years. And then they'll go back to football and basketball and whatever sport that they would regularly consume, the same way that we tend to do with the Olympics when they come every 4 years. We watch gymnastics. I watch track and field. You might watch swimming. and then you kind of, you'll lead them to the side for a few years, and then you come back when the Olympics come back around, and it's a 4-year cycle from there. I'm Denton Day. I'm sitting in for Lynnell Willingham. More of your calls, 310-840-4910, 310-840-4910, reacting to Team USA's defeat at the hands of Belgium.
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0: the first time. But when I went to break, I asked a question in specific. Is there anybody who has become more interested in soccer to the fact where they're going to follow it more regularly because of the World Cup? Jim in Wisconsin has an answer to that question. Jim, you're on Westwood One Sports Night. How are you?
1: Hi, Dan. I'm doing great. Hey, I am definitely that guy. I have been anti-soccer, actually, for like 2 decades, but this finally grabbed my attention, us being the host nation and everything, and I started watching a lot and watching a lot. I'm a huge hockey fan, right? So it's one or the other for me all this time. But, man, I have embraced it. I've embraced it. So hearing your last couple callers, man, I got to tell you, that guy, you know, he was going and the president did what he did. And I'm, you know, he's got the right to intervene, just like all of us. We can all make a phone call, every one of us. And some guys might count more than another, but it doesn't matter which president, whichever, whichever. And then you came back with your response that it is going to be the top four in this country for quite a while. You know, and I think you're both right, my brother. I think you think you're both right. He may have like a 20-year plan, and you're talking about reality, and that's our next 5, 10 years. I don't know, but yeah, I'm glad that now we're all more old. But you know, I am definitely that guy. You're asking, and I'm that guy calling you.
0: It's nice that there are people out there. I'm going to pick a team. I'm going to support Liverpool. I don't know how often I will actually watch Liverpool, but when they win, you will hear about it. I'm literally going to be annoying. I can read a text, a direct text to the friend of mine who is he's become a massive soccer guy. He wasn't always, but he's become a massive soccer guy since he went to college. And I told him, I was like, give me a good team. I've suffered long enough with my American sports teams where I'm not dealing with the suffering of a soccer team. If I'm going to take a team, if I'm going to have support for a team, I just want to win. I just want to enjoy the benefits, the fruits of it. I don't need rebuild after rebuild after rebuild. I've been a Commander/Redskins fan for my entire life. I've been a Wizards fan for my entire life. I've been a Nationals fan since they came back to D.C. I'm good on the rebuilds. The Capitals have had Alex Ovechkin for a majority of my life, so I've been lucky there. But I'm good on the rebuilds. So if you got a soccer team for me to support that's going to win a lot of games, which I guess Liverpool does, I don't know. I need to do more research on that. That's just the team that he's a fan of. But if you got a soccer team that's going to win a bunch of games that I should support, I can be bought. I'm a fair weather fan in every sense of the word. Thomas is in Chicago, wants to join the conversation. Thomas, what's going on?
2: Hey, Mr. Day. First time I'm actually hearing you on the radio. I think you got some great insights and great perspective, but I just wanted to come from the viewpoint of a person that says, you know, this isn't just a situation where you could field 11 of your best athletes and hope to win a global tournament that only 8 countries in the history of this tournament have ever won out of the literally hundreds of countries that have partaken. This has to be a cultural change. When you look at teams like Morocco or Norway that are having success, especially from the perspective of the United States fans, they're not just suddenly having success. These are countries that have bought into 30 and 40-year ideas of building their programs in order to come here and be able to compete. All you had to do was look at the lineups today, and you saw that Belgium sat Doku, Lukaku, and De Bruyne, one of superstar and two of their most experienced players, to know that they did not respect this U.S. team and this U.S. roster, and they knew that they could come in and, I won't say coast, but play down to the U.S. level of play and still come out with a win. I'm not saying that the U.S. team was bad. They were exciting. They had talent, but you can't just whine your way into success in global soccer. I mean, look what happened to Brazil, one of the greatest soccer nations in the world. Sometimes you just get outclassed and you lose.

0: And in order for the U.S. to have success as a soccer nation, there has to be a vast cultural change. You can't have travel teams be inaccessible to what can potentially grow into your greatest talent. Now, that is a whole different philosophical and idealistic conversation that needs to be had later on as far as the U.S. Soccer Federation. So I'm just going to lighten it up, and I just heard you say that you want to pick a team to
1: give me a team.
0: Follow. I mean, I've been a Manchester United fan my whole life, and I'm living in hell right now. They just had a resurgent season, looked good for the first time in several years. Liverpool is always a good bet, but you always have to live in that world if you're picking one of those teams that soccer is a sport of relegation, so they can have one bad year and find themselves a whole league down and then have to spend a whole year fighting their way back.
1: I do love the idea of relegation. I think college football should accept relegation.
0: I think MLB should have relegation.
1: I do too. Is Manchester United the one that has Erling Haaland, or is he with a different club?
0: That is Manchester City. So Manchester United was the team that was led by Sir Alex Ferguson for years. They had guys like Cristiano Ronaldo, David Beckham, Nemanja Vidic. They were global powerhouses forever in all the international club competitions, and they've been reeling and screaming for consistency for 7 or 8 years now. But they're finally starting to come up. A lot of these Portuguese guys play at Manchester United. But, yeah, I mean, I feel for these United States fans, because I feel every 4 years is when they say this is the year, this is the year, this is the year. But you can't just pick 1 year and have it be the year. You have to build a consistent soccer culture in your nation in order to be successful in this sport. Without that, it'll never happen. You'll have flashes in the pan. You know, U.S. has had some great wins against great countries. But when it comes down to it, today Belgium knew that they just didn't really have to do that much in order to advance, because they have soccer pedigree. And we have to be honest, the U.S. does not. I'll leave it at that, and I'll continue to listen. You guys are having great conversation.
1: Yeah, appreciate the call. Don't feel too bad for USA fans. Training camp starts in like 2 weeks. So that is what it is. You know, there's not going to be this massive cultural change with soccer. It's not realistic in the long term unless there's someone that's going to put it on the table. And I'm not talking about anything bodily related. I'm talking about the money that's going to be necessary to do that is not going to happen. There's so much money invested in football, American football, which dominates the country, in basketball, which has dominated the country, and there's going to be a resurgence in the basketball culture when inevitably, it's going to happen at some point, Team USA loses in the Olympics. It's going to make people very upset, and they're going to try and change that, so money's going to be pumped into basketball. I would love if they can copy whatever Norway did and get a lab that built Erling Haaland. Watching that dude, he literally looks like Thor. I've seen him depicted as Super Boo from Dragon Ball Z. I happen to think he looks a little bit more like Android 18 from Dragon Ball Z, but that dude is a legitimate android, and he knocked Brazil out. He effectively retired Neymar, one of the great players of a generation in Brazilian soccer. He effectively retired him from international and World Cup play because he is so dynamic. That is, watching Erling Haaland at Norway is must-watch television. Him. I can't name another player on that roster. I don't care to name another player on that roster. I tune in to watch a Norway match because that big Thor-looking dude is really, really good at putting the ball in the back of the net. If the U.S. can mimic whatever it is that built him, maybe they can get something going here. But I don't think that's going to be the case. I just don't think this country cares enough about the soccer. Andrew is in Winston-Salem, wants to join the conversation. Andrew, what's up?
2: Hey, I was calling about the Jaylen Brown trade.
1: Yeah, give it to me.
2: Well, I agreed with everything you said. One of the things I wanted to mention was, I mean, you know, the draft picks, like you said, they're not going to benefit, you know, Jason Tatum at this point. Getting a player who's 6 years older who really can't even play, 40 games a season. season over like the last 6 years. Doesn't make any sense. Obviously, they're probably trying to drop his contract off after this next year. But, I mean, they traded Jalen, you know, to Philadelphia, the business rival, heated rival. You know, he's going to come back and haunt them. You know, one of the things that Brad Stevens mentioned in his press conference today or interview was, you know, the 70% on the salary cap and the amount of usage, which I kind of thought was kind of like a little backhanded little something at Jalen. Thought they should have ran it back like Houston's going to do, like you said, with bringing Van Fleet back off the injury. Second thing he mentioned was, you know, the regular season wins, how happy he was. You know, they didn't even give, you know, them to run it back with, you know, more time off with Tatum coming off the Achilles injury. But Boston is not about regular season wins. It's about them banners, and there's 18 of them up there. And just another point, little off topic, one of the major ownership groups is a private equity firm who also has a major interest in the San Antonio Spurs. So I really think it's just now the private equity firm trying to accrue money. Any thoughts on it?
1: Well, I think you're right about that last part, and that becomes a very dangerous thing in the world of sports, because if I'm correct, I think one of the guys that bought the Lakers is also very heavily involved in that world, and these numbers are getting so massive in sales that you kind of have to be involved in private equity to be able to compete, because regular people don't have $8 to $10 billion liquid just laying around. As it relates to the basketball element of what you said, I would have given it another shot. I do not buy that the initial stream where Jaylen Brown said that this year was one of his favorites, I don't buy that as being the breaking point, because if that is the breaking point, that's a soft-ass breaking point. You're telling me no one in the operation could decipher exactly what he said? Like, that's a very Twitter-forward argument, because he's effectively saying, well, I was better because I was the main guy. But you could very easily twist that and say, well, he also was saying that they battled through adversity and the way that his team played is really what made this season fun. And I would hope that those in the building took that approach rather than the super Twitter, oh, he hates Jason Tatum approach. That's just me. That's how I would feel about that if I was an executive in an NBA organization. I just think it was time. They knew it was time. Jaylen Brown, I believe, knew it was time. The problem that I have with Boston and their handling of this is that they didn't get the most out of him in return. And if you're going to make a trade, you have to look at it from a business perspective. I mean, Brad Stevens is sitting up here talking about the business side of things, and we don't want to allocate and have 70% of our salary cap dedicated to two guys that are both high usage. That's a totally fair way of looking at things, but you kind of shot yourself in the foot in the way that you handled the trade process, because you hurt your return. And if you're hurting your return, what is the point of doing it? What is the point of leaking information that would negatively impact your return? That doesn't make a lot of sense to me. I just think the way that Boston handled themselves in this entire process was a little odd. And then on top of that, I don't know how much I would be willing to put my eggs in the basket of a guy that is not terribly far removed from an Achilles injury, because the Achilles injury still scares me in basketball. Modern medicine is great. You can still be a good player. I don't know that you can be a great player, superstar level player, coming off of an Achilles injury. And then when you look at what they have on that roster, you're going to need to be a superstar level player. So that makes me a little nervous. 310-840-4910, 310-840-4910. I have asked, what team should I support if I am going to pick up soccer on a somewhat regular basis? James in Maryland has a suggestion for me. James, you're on Westwood One Sports Night.
3: Hello.
1: What's up, James? You're on the air.
3: So, you know, I think personally you should support FC Barcelona.
1: FC, who's their best player?
3: Lamine Yamal.
1: I don't know who that is. 18-year-old on Spain. Okay, thank you. So he's their best player. Oh, he's 18 too. So there could be longevity there. I could have a favorite player on my favorite team for 10 years.
3: Yeah, he's one of the best players in the world. And we have a Ballon d'Or candidate, Rafinha, plays for Brazil.
1: Okay, you're selling me on this. You said this is FC Barcelona?
3: Yep.
1: Is that the team that Messi played for forever?
3: Yep. Neymar and Ronaldinho.
1: Yeah, I better say they had some money. I knew that. Yeah, because Zlatan was on that team too. Look at me knowing where Zlatan played. James, I appreciate the call. I have dove down the well of the rabbit hole of Zlatan Ibrahimovic. That is a fascinating character, and the way that he portrays himself on television, I happen to like. I think soccer commentary is. Sometimes I kind of wish that like. American sports had a little bit of soccer commentary in them. But the way that Zlatan is on air is not what he was like as a player. Oh, my God. When he's on air, he's like a nice dude. He's like understanding. There's like empathy. When a guy makes a mistake, he's like, I'm there for you, son. This dude was something else when he was a player. I mean, you want to talk about the most egotistical kind of guy, but in like a fun way? The story of him receiving a jersey from LeBron James and then signing the jersey himself and sending it back to LeBron James. That's a hilarious story. Like, these personalities I'm with. So I kind of like that. Look at me. Knowing Zlatan playing on FC Barcelona. Soccer guy. Soccer Jet and Day right here. I just scroll TikTok too much. I'm like all in on the TikTok soccer stuff. There's this dude like Micah Robertson or something like that. Micah Robbins. I don't know. He's Michael Richards, that's who. Oliver, is Oliver a soccer guy? Oliver, do you have a team? Should I be supporting a team? Who do you support? You're a winner. You're a Dodgers fan, so you support only winners.
4: So unfortunately for me, I am in the same boat as you, but there is a team that's newly in the Premier League called Leeds FC, and my mom went to Leeds University because she's from England. So I was like, all right, that's an actual reason to pick them.
1: That is a good reason to pick them. Do they have a good player on the team?
4: One of the bench guys on Team USA. Brendan Aaronson is one of their better players, but they're not. They're kind of bottom of the barrel in the Premier League.
1: Yeah, you get to watch the rise up. I'm not going to watch that rise with you because I'm not suffering if I'm picking a soccer team. So Barcelona might be a good one. If they had Messi for a long time, they spending money for real. So I'm a freeloader when it comes to this. If I'm going to pick a soccer team, I'm going to be a freeloader because for years I've been a suffering Commanders fan, and it feels like I suffer every time that I open social media again because now it might be Brandon Ayuk versus Jaden Daniels, the latest on the ongoing potential feud between the lifeline that was supposed to get Brandon Ayuk out of San Francisco. It comes your way next. I'm Denton Day sitting in for Leno Willingham on Westwood One Sports Night.
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1: If you're having a hard time following along with the Brandon Ayuk saga, you are not alone. And it seems like it gets weirder and weirder by the day. He loves social media. He loves it too much. I wish that Brandon Ayuk loved social media a lot less. Because it does feel like every time he opens his phone, a small torpedo is hitting his chances of actually getting out of San Francisco, which he clearly wants, and then going to Washington, which he also clearly wants. And the latest social media activity from Brandon Ayuk saw a very unique twist of events where he was actually taking aim at Jaden Daniels. There's a lot to unpack here, so I'm going to do my best to be your unpacker of information, and then we can decide together whether or not we like what's going on with Brandon Ayuk, Jaden Daniels, the Commanders in San Francisco. So Brandon Ayuk has made it very clear over

0: for the past few months, he wants to be in Washington. Jayden Daniels was at one of the World Cup games that was being played in California. I believe this one was in Los Angeles, but it was being played in California this past weekend. I was thrilled that Jayden Daniels was there because he was not at that all-white Michael Rubin party. This game was on the same day. That all-white Michael Rubin party is weird, people. I'm telling you, there's something weird going on over there. But my quarterback, Jayden Daniels, was not there. I was happy. Where he was, though, was at the game. He was in a suite. In a suite, you can kind of look down. You see fans. A fan saw Jayden Daniels in the suite. He was standing up against the glass, kind of looking out over the pitch, looking at some of the fans. He pulled out his cell phone, and he started trolling Jayden Daniels. This is a fan at the soccer match that Jayden Daniels was at this past weekend, going at Jayden about Brandon Ayuk.
1: Hey, Jayden Daniels! Brandon Ayuk! Brandon Ayuk! Brandon Ayuk, you better not throw him next year! I'm a Niner fan! Brandon Ayuk! Brandon Ayuk!
0: He is a Niner fan. Thank you for the clarification. Didn't need to use a lot of brain power to guess that. But he's going at Jayden Daniels. I don't like Brandon Ayuk. Don't throw anything to him. And Jayden Daniels does what a normal person would do in that instance, which is walk away. I don't need my quarterback beefing with a fan in any capacity. That is not the way that needs to be handled. Brandon Ayuk seemingly did not like that. He posted a photo asking Jayden Daniels, I'm paraphrasing, asking Jayden Daniels, what is funny? Turn your savage up. And then he posted a video. This was the video Brandon Ayuk posted following the photo, taking aim at Jayden Daniels.
2: Probably going to text me and tell me something. You on my team now. You follow my rules. Boy, I'm a grown-ass man, boy. You're going to have to stop running behind your mama, and I might believe what you're talking about. But until then,
0: So that's Brandon Ayuk, and this is where we currently stand. There was like some more back and forth. Jayden Daniels had a double thumbs down Kevin Durant photo, and then Brandon Ayuk posted a pair of cleats daring Jayden Daniels to play all 17 games and saying that he would too. There's been a ton of debate in the D.C. media market about what is happening here. And I'm bringing this now nationally because there are some people that will tell you this is all a bit. It's just two guys trolling one another and they're doing so publicly. There's an entire other sector of people that say this is real. They're having a falling out and Brandon Ayuk has burned his bridge to Washington, D.C. I don't know what's real. And it's very confusing. I don't like being confused. I like to know things. It kind of makes my job easier if I'm smart and I know things. At the beginning of this process, I was very much in favor of Brandon Ayuk coming to Washington. His social media stuff I thought was questionable because I would have handled things a little bit differently than he did. But I didn't really care because he was attacking the San Francisco 49ers. I don't like the 49ers. What do I care if he says some things about the 49ers? On Instagram, Kyle Shanahan has never really been accused of being a great person before. So if he has issues with Kyle Shanahan, hey, you know what? A lot of people have issues with Kyle Shanahan. There's nothing new there. He's a genius, I think. Shanahan is when it comes to the X's and O's of things. That's why I respect him. But he's not like the greatest person in the world. So when it was just Ayuk versus San Francisco, it was kind of fine. Parts of it were kind of funny, I thought. But now that it's about Jayden Daniels, well, that's my quarterback. And I don't like it when you're talking to my quarterback like that. And what I don't understand, so if this is all a bit, this is one big professional wrestling work, and I'm getting worked, what am I getting worked for? If you're going to do a bit, you would think that there needs to be an end game in the bit. And Brandon Ayuk has taken like these super low-hanging mom jokes. Super low-hanging. I mean, who really cared? The guy, God forbid, the guy has a nice relationship with his mom. God forbid. Taking those sorts of jokes, not wanting to fall to the leadership. Like, I just don't understand what the end game is if this is supposed to be two guys joking back and forth publicly. You don't gain anything from doing this at this level. And Ayuk is a good player. I think George Kittle made a really costly mistake on a Pardon My Take podcast saying that Ayuk can still run. Because one of the talking points in this entire process is, well, can he still actually play football? He's doing all of this weird stuff on social media, but can he actually still play football? And I happen to believe the answer to that question is yes, but the way that Brandon Ayuk is moving is questionable. Like, really, really questionable. Because as we get more information about him and the people that are around him and the decisions that he is making, he is asking to be released by the San Francisco 49ers. But in order to be released, he has to apply for reinstatement, which he has not currently done because he is on the away from football list. He needs to apply for reinstatement. They need to check him medically, which I believe is going to be a third party. So it's not like that's something that they can kind of put the fix in for. He's going to get checked medically. He then goes to the active roster, and with going to the active roster comes finances that he was going to be paid. If they're not going to want to pay that, and then they cut him. And it's as simple as that. They've already voided his guarantees because he didn't rehab with the team, which he has been very critical of them voiding that on his various social media posts. So he is in control right now of the next steps. He is asking them to do something while not allowing them to do the thing that he is asking for. And I have the feeling that if he was being guided by someone that knew how to do this, that step would have already been taken. And I really want to emphasize that last point there. Because he is working with somebody. Brandon Ayuk is working with somebody. I don't think that Brandon Ayuk has all of a sudden become a video editor. And some of these videos have been edited. There's been some slow-mo stuff on videos, like when he was saying he would give the belt to the 49ers when they came, or when Washington went to San Francisco to play the 49ers on Monday Night Football. There's some video editing in there. I happen to believe that he is working with somebody, but I don't believe that somebody is working very well with him. And it's very, very weird. They also unfollowed each other on social media. Brandon Ayuk and Jane Daniels did, which, if that's not the most high school thing in the world, I don't know what is. And I am ashamed to admit this, but I am an honest man. I was doing local radio in Washington, D.C. this weekend. The video of Brandon Ayuk going at Jane Daniels was released on Saturday night. I was doing local radio in Washington, D.C. on Sunday morning, and I did a 2.5-hour show. And every single segment, I was refreshing Brandon Ayuk's Instagram to see if he actively followed Jane Daniels back. I'm not proud of that. That made me feel like a loser. But I did that. Because I'm committed to the craft. That is real Big J journalism. Refreshing Brandon Ayuk's Instagram page, which I am currently doing as I speak, because again, I'm committed. He has still not followed Jane Daniels back. And if you are wondering, well, did Jane Daniels follow him back? No is the answer to that. God, I got blessed with an NFC championship in 2024. And now I'm refreshing Brandon Ayuk's Instagram page to see if he followed my quarterback back. I'm 31, and I'm sitting here doing this. This is not where I thought my life was going to be. Just didn't think it would be there. A couple comments on our YouTube page. You can follow us on YouTube. Subscribe to us, Westwood One Sports Night. We're over 2,000 subscribers. Thank you for getting us there. Next, the goal is 3,000 subscribers. Got a way to go, so go find us on our YouTube page, Westwood One Sports Night. Pine Needle hits me up and says, one other step D-Day is he has to clear his warrant arrest in Santa Clara County, also launching a court change to claw back the money that has already been paid to him. The 49ers don't play. I did see that. They were asking for like $18 million back. We'll see if that actually ends up happening. He's talked a big game about not really caring about the money. If they try to take back money that they've already paid, that might change a little bit. As far as the warrant for his arrest, NFL guys aren't the same as normal people. He'll find a way to get out of that one. The belief is right now that Brandon Ayuk is in the D.C. area, and one of the videos that he had posted was a clear shot of what looked to be the Potomac or Great Falls area. If you're not from here, that doesn't really mean anything to you, but it was just a very clear shot of like, oh, you're not in California. Like, the landscape behind you is very natural to that of the D.C. DMV area, which, again, is why I'm under the assumption that he's working with somebody. It's like those little details, Easter eggs, as they're called in the comic book world, but it's those little details of like, hey, I'm letting you know that I'm here. Like, I'm not in California anymore. I'm in D.C. Now, he's staying in a very wealthy area of D.C. Most Commanders players reside in like the Ashburn Sterling area, which is still a nice area, but where Brandon Ayuk seems to be residing in right now is like mega ultra wealthy. I went to a party in that area once when I was in college. The house was a $10 million house. Let me tell you, I walked into that thing and I thought it was a museum. And I knew immediately, I was like, I should not be at this party. I have Miller Lite with me. And this house has a bust of like a Roman emperor. It wasn't Caesar. It was somebody else. But that's how you know you're rich. When you have a bust of a Roman emperor that's not Caesar. Because who the hell knows other Roman emperors that are not Caesar? That party actually got shut down early because someone acted a fool. And it wasn't me. I'm proud of that. It was not me. I am Denton Day. I'm filling in for Lynette Willingham on Westwood One Sports Night. When we get back, we do a segment that we have not done in a little bit of time. Denton's Deliberations. I got some questions. I'm going to help provide a little bit of answers in the process as well. We do it next on Westwood One Sports Night.
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1: At the Denton Day on Twitter, 310-804-4910 is the number to get in touch with us. You can tweet me, as I mentioned. Soldier of God tweets me and says, I would not trust Brandon Ayuk with this behavior, no matter what you believe it is. I don't really know what I believe it is at this point. I don't know if it's a bit. I don't know if he hates San Francisco this much. I don't know if he actually needs a friend, a shoulder to cry on, somebody to hug. I don't know what I think Brandon Ayuk is doing right now. But Soldier of God says he is not trusting him. I'm going to give you some deliberations coming up in a moment. But first, I want to get Andre in. Andre's in D.C., wants to talk a little bit about Team USA falling to Belgium 4-1 today. Andre, you're on the program. How are you?
2: I'm doing fine. Yourself, sir?
1: I'm doing well.
2: Look here. I've been listening. I'm a first-time caller. Usually listen to the 980 and the 106.7 every day. Mm-hmm. But what I saw this evening was more of a team that had integrity. And I say that is because I think they took a dive. I think the team just took a dive. Everybody
1: took a
2: on
1: dive?
2: That team, yeah, I think they took a dive. I think they lost on purpose. I think because Trump got involved, and everybody on that team knows the rules. And regardless of the red card that they received a few nights ago, that, okay, we have to keep playing. And just to think about, why would Trump call 24 hours before the game? Why didn't he call the same night when the red card actually happened? So I think, you know, Trump tried to get his player back on so he can make himself look good. But the team wouldn't look good if they had won. That's my opinion, and that's all I had to say. And thank you for taking my call.
1: Yeah, I appreciate the call, Andre. So I'm going to push back on the dive thing. I would not use taking a dive and then mixing it with integrity in the same take. I think those two things are polar opposites of one another. I have been on record. I did not like the way that Donald Trump handled that. I do not like the fact that him making the call is kind of whatever. I don't love the fact that he then celebrated the fact that he made the call and, like, really celebrated that he made the call. Win or lose, that's a bad, bad look. When you partake in corruption, the goal is not then to tell everybody that you are partaking in corruption. That should be a secret behind closed doors. You want to make the call, make the call. A press conference to celebrate that you made the call is weird. I don't think Team USA took a dive. I think Belgium's better than Team USA. And it really is that cut and dry. They had all of their players. I don't think that it was like this stand against the president of the United States, because if I'm being honest, I don't think Team USA cared that much about that. They were happy that Flo Balogun was back, but this World Cup only comes around 4 years. So there is no taking a dive here. This isn't like a regular season game in Major League Baseball or in the NFL. Even the NFL, you only get 17 of those things. You only get this event every 4 years, and there's a bunch of dudes on that team that are not going to be on the team in 2030. So I would push heavily back against the idea of them taking a dive, but I am in agreement with you in that I don't love the way that the president of the United States handled, one, making the call, but then celebrating the fact that he made the call. That is very, very off-putting. I'm Denton Day. I'm sitting in for Linnell Willingham on Westwood One Sports Night. You can get involved in the action on the phone, 310-804-4910, like Andre just did. You can tweet me as well at the Denton Day. It's time for a segment that we do every now and then. It's called Denton's Deliberations. It's basically where I just ask a bunch of questions and I answer a bunch of questions. There's one that is particularly relevant that I need to start with here. On the East Coast, it is July 7th. It is time to put the fireworks away. Tonight is the final night where fireworks should be being shot off in a neighborhood. Once you get to July 8th, the fireworks need to be put away. This has been a very big topic of conversation in the area that I live, and I'm sure it has been a very big conversation in the area that you live. I don't mind fireworks on like the 5th of July. You have some extra from the 4th of July. Obviously, the 4th of July, have at it. This is the one day of the year where you can just go. I have bad stories about that, not the ones that involve losing fingers. I got all 10 of mine. But I was in college, and my best friend's mom went across state lines in the state of Virginia. You can't buy like the fun fireworks. She went to one of the Carolinas. I think it was South Carolina. And South Carolina, compared to Virginia in relation to fireworks, is lawless. They will get you anything that you could be asking for. So she went across state lines, got us fireworks from South Carolina, gave them to us, said, have fun with these very illegal fireworks. And we said, thank you. We will have tons of fun with these very illegal fireworks. We go to the party. We're having a 4th of July party with friends of ours that are from high school. Everyone's now in college. You get to see each other. And we all kind of knew, like, this was our sophomore year. And if you've been to college before, you know, like, that sophomore year summer is really, like, the last time you really see your high school friends. Because by junior year, everybody's off and doing things, right? Like, someone got an internship in a different city. And, you're starting to be an adult. For real. So this was like the last time that we were going to be spending each other, 4th of July, with one another. We have these fireworks. Everybody at the party is on game for the fireworks. We're like, this is about to be a night. We're in a little bit of a bougie neighborhood. We don't care. Cops ain't going to get here by the time we set all these illegal fireworks off. We set them up, ready to go. And then all of a sudden, the girl whose house it is has a massive change of heart. And she says, no. You can't use these fireworks. I will not allow it. This is my house. It's not her. It was like her parents' house. But she's like, no, we cannot do these fireworks. And she just completely shut the entire thing down. I was bummed. I didn't get to set off illegal fireworks. Now, she might have kept my fingers in the process. Thank you for that. I still got all 10 of them. But I was bummed about that. But on the 4th of July, anything goes. And that was our thought process. Like, yeah, these fireworks are illegal. But everyone's shooting off illegal fireworks. The cops aren't going to come for us. We're like so deep in this neighborhood, they'll find somebody else to hit first before they hit us. And by the time they get to us, we're all going to be gone. Everything's going to be fine. 4th of July, everything's fair game. If you're doing what I just described on the 8th of July, you need to be sent to the gallows. Enough. You've had days to get the fireworks out and about. You should not be setting them off on the 8th of July. It's like when the new year comes. You got a certain number of days where you can tell somebody, Happy New Year. Once you hit a certain mark, which for the Happy New Year thing is like 7 days. Once you hit the 7th of January, there should not be any more Happy New Years. Fireworks are the same thing, but a less amount of days. You don't get a week of fireworks. You get 3 days after the 4th of July, and you get 2 days before the 4th of July. If you're setting them off in June, like, easy there, pal. Pump the brakes. You get 2 days before the 4th of July. It's a 5-day window. It's pretty simple. Those are that's your firework window. I know, because I'm saying this on a national radio platform, that someone's going to set them off in my neighborhood on the 8th of July, and I'm going to be a very unhappy human being. And I will be here to voice my unhappiness when that does happen. Denton's Deliberations is Westwood One Sports Night. Another thing that I came across, Kawhi Leonard, who just recently got traded to the Toronto Raptors, has finally hired himself an agent. He's not going to be represented by his uncle Dennis, who may or may not have, allegedly, been the one to negotiate the deal with Los Angeles that might have potentially, possibly, circumvented the NBA salary cap that has gotten Kawhi Leonard into a world of podcast trouble. No real trouble yet, but podcast trouble in the form of Pablo Torre. The fact that Kawhi now has a real agent is actually pretty telling. The fact that he now resides in a country where the FBI does not have jurisdiction is, in fact, very, very telling. Kawhi Leonard is switching up the way that he is moving, and I think it's hilarious. I also think the Raptors are going to be much better with Kawhi Leonard. He does make them a better basketball team. Now, Kawhi Leonard in 2026 is not Kawhi Leonard in 2019. It does very much feel like, for Toronto, you fell in love with a high school sweetheart, and then a high school sweetheart, when you thought you were going to marry them, said, actually, no, I'm going to go to college across the country, don't visit, and then did 7 years in college, which is way too long, and then came back to your doorstep talking about, I miss what we had. That's a bad way of rekindling a relationship, given everything that transpired, but that seems to be how Toronto is handling this with Kawhi Leonard, and admittedly, he does make them better in an Eastern Conference that is, I would say, a little bit more open. You get New York, who's obviously the champs, got to beat the champs. You get Philadelphia, who's gotten significantly better because Boston gifted them Jaylen Brown, but I do think there is an avenue for Toronto to compete in the Eastern Conference, and Kawhi Leonard is going to help them do that with his new agent. I'm Denton Day. I'm sitting in for Lynnell Willingham on Westwood One Sports Night. 310-840-4910. 310-840-4910 is the number to get in contact with me. You can tweet me as well at the Denton Day. When we get back, we continue our reaction to Team USA falling to Belgium in the World Cup.
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0: How you doing, sir? Doing good. Thank you for the call. I mean, taking my call. I'm sorry, but I don't. This is stupid. Now, if the red card wasn't rescinded, the excuse would have been, well, if he had played, we would have won. Now that he played, the excuse is, well, maybe they took a dive. Belgium is a higher-ranked team than the U.S. The same team for Belgium who beat the U.S. in a friendly just a few months ago, 5-2. They didn't took a dive. They just lost to a better team, and that's the end of it. All the other stuff is just pure excuses, nothing else.
1: Yeah, Steve, I'm in agreement with you, and I want to make that very clear. For those that might have missed it, we had a caller in our previous hour say that maybe Team USA took a dive as like a way of sticking it to the president for getting involved in the red card situation. That is not an opinion held by the host on the show. I don't believe that to be the case. I don't think a dive was taken. I think Belgium was a better team. I honestly don't think that they could dive the way that they played today. Like, I just don't believe that they have that in them. I think they ran into real competition. And, you know, as fun as this run was with Team USA, you can point to the games that they won and say, well, this wasn't great teams. You weren't exactly in a group of death the way that many might have thought. You weren't in a group of death, and you didn't really come up against a team that was a legitimately good team until you played Belgium. And what happened was, when you came up against a legitimately good team, you got your ass kicked. You got shellacked. For all of the fun that we were having prior to this game was what we are kind of accustomed to when we watch USA soccer on the grand stage, is that they're on the rise, but they are certainly not at the destination. And that's a really good way of how I would describe what took place tonight. Or last night, rather, now that it is a Tuesday. Team USA just did not have it. And Belgium really, really did. So thank you to Steve. 310-840-4910, 310-840-4910. Get involved here on the phones. That's a text line as well that you can jump in on. I really had high expectations that the game was going to go well. I thought it was going to be a game where Team USA was going to be able to topple Belgium, where the mood and the atmosphere on today's show was going to be significantly more celebratory. You know, you're coming off a July 4th weekend, big weekend for the country. It's been hot as hell in most places of the country, at least in the D.C. area. I mean, Lord have mercy. There's been a couple days where it's had a real feel of 120 at 10 a.m. Like, what am I supposed to do with my life? But I was hoping that we were coming off of the 4th of July, we'd be celebrating, we take down Belgium, and then at this point in the show, as we're now 3 hours in, going on hour number 4, I'd be sitting here trying to give you a breakdown of Spain. Yeah, they beat Portugal, ousted Cristiano Ronaldo, that fake goat, in the process. I was hoping we were going to be looking at, all right, how can Team USA attack Spain? You know, they did some really good things against Belgium, and I'd have reason to be excited. None of that has transpired. They got beat the hell up, and now you're like, well, I got to wait 40 years to see if they can do this again. We have no idea what the future of Mauricio Pochettino is going to be. I mean, hopefully they can go find another coach out there that can take advantage of some of the things that he did philosophically when it comes to playing a lot more aggressive on offense and putting your guys in position to score a lot of goals. Because when you look across the world right now, you got to score a lot of goals if you're going to be competing at a high level. I mean, that is as clear as it gets. Messi scored 7 already. Mbappe scored 7 already. Erling Haaland has scored 7. You need a guy that can put up a high magnitude of goal scoring if you're going to want to compete at a national level. Team USA doesn't have that kind of player just quite yet. Hoping that was going to be Flo Balogun. He played well, not on Monday. He did not. With all of the hubbub of getting the red card rescinded, he actually was a pretty big non-factor until like the 90th minute. Well, at that point, Team USA was already down a bazillion, so it didn't really matter. 310-840-4910, 310-840-4910 to join the conversation. Mike is in Indiana, wants to hop on here. Mike, you're on Westwood One Sports Night. How are you?
2: Hey, DJ.

0: to you guys every night. Three things. If you look at soccer, that's like me starting to play soccer a year ago and trying to compete against people that have been doing it for decades. We dominate in basketball against other countries because that's our culture. They can't be expected to come in and all of a sudden rise to the top like that. That's the way I feel about soccer. On the Boston Celtics, they're not going to go anywhere. Their organization does not know how to run an organization. And that's the bottom line with them. I don't expect them to go anywhere. And last but not least, I've listened to you fill in for your colleague twice now. And in my humble opinion, you need to fill in more often because your shows are far and above better than your colleague as far as I'm.
1: Well, thank you, Mike. I do like my colleagues, but I will take the compliment nonetheless. I don't know that the culture is ever going to drastically shift here in the country in relation to soccer. I cannot see a world where that is going to happen. Literally, the U.S.'s best chance of winning a World Cup is to just have somebody who is born in the country that is gifted, literally touched by God, and becomes a mega superstar. That's kind of the best bet. And I, you know, we kind of thought to an extent Christian Pulisic was going to be that. This tournament sure showcased that he was not that, but you were hoping that somebody is going to be something like that, borrow what they did in Norway to create whatever they did to create Erling Haaland, because that's not like a normal guy. He is a massive individual. I did laugh at the video from the game against Brazil where a guy ran into Erling Haaland, like literally right into his chest, and then bounced off of him. That's just normally in soccer, like I'm so accustomed to seeing guys kind of flop when there's any sort of real contact. And the man literally, like, it was a grown man that bounced off of the chest of Haaland like he was a child. That was like a hilarious thing to see with my own eyes. Tony is in Dallas, wants to join the program. Tony, what's up? You're on Westwood One Sports Night.
2: You know, I agree with the opinion you gave, is that we weren't in the strongest group in the tournament. We played very well, but then, you know, real life kind of slapped us in the face today. And, you know, my opinion is the U.S., possibly top 10 in the world. That could be a possibility. I think reality may be between top 10 and top 15. But I think we saw a lot of positive with USA men's soccer. Certainly not where we used to be, but we're building. I think we saw a good foundation there, and hopefully they keep a hold of this coach for a while. I like the way he coaches. But, you know, that's the reality is that's not who we are. We're baseball, basketball, and American football, and do really good in ice hockey, and soccer just hasn't been our pastime like it has so many other countries. So I'm proud of our team. I think they represented well. I hope we get past the red card drama. Just throw the drama out. Let's build on the positives. I mean, we're Americans. Let's be American. Just build on it, enjoy it, and live on, man. Appreciate you taking my call.
1: Yes, sir. I appreciate the call. 310-840-4910, 310-840-4910. Got a couple more. Want to get everybody involved here. You got some thoughts on Team USA falling to Belgium. This is the spot to get them off of your chest. Marty is in Indiana. Marty, you're on Westwood One Sports Night.
3: Yes, sir. Two calls ago, the bottom line is, this man said this, the bottom line is, we got beat by a better team. That's the bottom line. You know, they're more experienced. And for example, I played rugby off and on for 20 years. I played rugby in Scotland, in France, all around the Midwest, you know. But it's like I grew up playing Little League baseball. And, like, these young guys, they grew up playing soccer, you know. They know the game inside and out. And, again, I know I'm in repetition, but we got beat by the better team. That's the bottom line.
1: Yeah, Belgium was better. You know, I do think it is kind of funny when we talk about, like, the larger picture in the country of how we treat soccer. And the thought is, and it's an accurate thought, like I recognize the irony in why I find this funny. The thought is that America does not put in a lot of the attention on soccer, and that is accurate. They hope that you play baseball or basketball or football or you swim or you are a track runner because America also does very well in those, or you participate in gymnastics. Like, America does really, really well in a lot of Olympic sports as well. But I find it funny and ironic that the first sport that almost everybody plays in the country is soccer. You start with soccer, and then eventually you, at least for what I did, was I kind of grew out of soccer. I was like, I'm not really interested in this anymore. This football thing looks really fun. And most of you don't know this. Why would you? I did Taekwondo when I was younger. So I participated in martial arts. And when I say I did Taekwondo, like I competed in Taekwondo, like it was a thing. But I did that too. So like I was like, you know, I'm going to leave soccer to do like basketball and football and all these things that I see on television, because I was starting to fall in love with these big time American sports that ultimately led me to do this job where I talk in front of a microphone late at night, hanging out with all of my best friends that are calling into Westwood One Sports Night. But I just find it funny, like the first sport that everybody plays is soccer. And we're sitting here being like, the U.S. needs better soccer programs. They kind of have them already. Tyler is in Dallas. Tyler, what's up?
4: Hey, just wanted to add to the conversation. Watching the game tonight, I just felt like our goalkeeping could have been better throughout the game. And, you know, the U.S. is down, comes back, give up a soft goal pretty quickly. And I don't want to call anybody out, but like I just wanted to improve. And I hope we bring Pochettino back. I feel like he brought a lot to the team this year and the whole effort overall. And just put a little respect on Ronaldo's name as well as his career comes to a close.
1: You had me. You had me. I'm not putting respect on Ronaldo's name. I literally hate watching that man play soccer. He's good, but I don't like watching him play. There's something about him where, like, I watch Messi and he's like an artiste. Or I watch, like, Haaland is not like an artiste, but he's just a big brute. And that in itself makes him interesting. But like Mbappe, there's something beautiful about watching Mbappe. I don't know why. I cannot stand watching Cristiano Ronaldo play soccer. It might be a personal flaw. If it is, I will wear that. But there's something about watching him that I just do not like. He made another good point that I kind of lost because I needed to get my hate out there for Cristiano Ronaldo. And I'm upset at myself for that. But that was a very, very... that was a good call. 310-840-4910, 310-840-4910. It was the keeping play. It was the goalkeeper play. We've had an interesting amount of conversation on the show about the potential of taking a dive. I do not believe that a dive was taken. However, if I was going to make the argument, I would have a slideshow that just replays the third goal. That, like, if I was going to fully buy into that argument, which I'm not, but if I was going to do that, that third goal would be on replay. It's like the internet's new favorite thing when you find out that an NBA player's in bed with a mafia and they're gambling, and you compile all of the plays that sure make it look like a player is gambling. Like when Terry Rozier throws the ball backwards. You're like, yep, that was a game where he took the under on points for himself, or, oh, that was the game where he took the over on first quarter turnovers, which are bets that you can make, which are clearly bets that are skewed, because who is betting those sorts of things? If there was a play from the game against Belgium that would make you think that, it was that third goal for Belgium, because, dude, what the hell was that? 310-840-4910. Ivan is in Palo Alto joining the program. Ivan, how are you? You're on Westwood One Sports Night.
5: Good, thank you. I totally agree with what you're saying. One other vignette I wanted to add, when I was younger, City College of San Francisco had a good soccer team. They won the league with California and Stanford, but they kept beating those schools, so they kicked them out because they didn't want to lose to a two-year school. What was the difference? City College had all these players from Latin America, two of whom wound up on the U.S. soccer team. So So again, it's that they've been doing it all their life thing. And now I'm excited about the U.S. team. We should be proud of them. But we also have that temporary high that happens every time there's a high level of soccer going on. It's higher than it's usually been. More young kids will play it now. But when it gets to the money, professional baseball, professional football, they're going to go there. And that's just the way it is. That's our culture. I've lived in Norway. I've lived in Brazil. It's a very, very different dynamic. And the passion that's always there is not the passion that's always here for soccer at that level.
1: That's a great call, Ivan. I hope that America can capitalize on the high. I think a high is a good way of putting it, because you have spent the better part of the last 4 weeks, so about a month, right, really locking in to soccer. And you will continue. I mean, now that we are deep into the World Cup stages, or to the World Cup elimination stage, to where basically every single game has a superstar. You know, for someone that's a novice soccer fan, I know the superstars, so locking in to watch a Messi or an Mbappe, a Haaland, a Harry Kane, even a Neymar, though he was coming off the bench for a majority of the games for Brazil, it's really easy for me to watch those guys. And the fact that now every game that you're seeing is going to involve one of those guys does make it a lot easier. So hopefully that really benefits that high that you're talking about, to where kids who have never seen Messi play before, because there are generations that really haven't seen him, kids that have never seen him before, that they're getting their first experience watching World Cup soccer and seeing the greatest soccer player of all time in action. Hopefully that leads to something to where they're like, hey, I would like to do this. I have hope that maybe I can reach that level. That's high, you know, very high bar, obviously, to achieve. But it's up to then U.S. soccer and local clubs to capitalize on that and to build off of that. I do think it starts with trying to keep Mauricio Pochettino. I think another club is going to come calling for him, whether that be in the EPL or another league. I would wonder. See, I'm novice to the point where, like, I don't fully know the inner workings of not the political element of this, but like the management element of this. I'm so used to, in basketball, the Team USA coach also coaches in the NBA. And the entire staff is made up of guys that coach in the NBA. Now, you're not playing with Team USA basketball nearly as often as you're playing with a national team, but is there not an avenue to where you would allow him to do both, or where he would be interested in doing both? And maybe that's the club that he wants to sign with, being like, no, we want you fully dedicated to us. It's a religion over here. We don't need any of that USA nonsense. We want you with us. We're paying you an exorbitant amount of money. You're focusing fully here. But I found that to be interesting. Why can't he do both if a club is calling for him? Say, I'm going to step away during the World Cup when everybody else is stepping away so I can coach these guys. Because it has felt like the future of Pochettino is a this or that rather than a this and that. And I would like it if it was a this and that. 310-804-4910. Tim is in Massachusetts. Wants to join the conversation. Tim, what's going on?
6: I was planning on watching the game Friday night, but I made a decision tonight. I'd go to the movies. And whatever happens, if they won, it'll be great. I got Friday night to look forward to. So I went to the movie, saw that movie, The Young Washington. Have you heard about that movie?
1: Briefly, but I'm not a massive movie guy, so I'm in the minority.
6: Yeah, this is the best movie, one of the best I've ever seen. Anyways, I came out of there. It was 4-1. No big deal, but I can't understand one thing. I'm a little political. I can't understand one thing. Why are the girls good and the guys not so good?
1: We have been asking that question for 20 years, my friend.
6: Isn't it amazing? And
1: for 20 years, we have not really had an answer. I appreciate the call. I think in one instance, the answer might be that in some of the countries across the world, this is getting like super geopolitical, in some of the countries across the world, they don't invest in women's sports, like, at all. So the countries that might be really good on the men's side, they just don't really care about the women's side of things, whereas in the U.S., they seem to care a little bit more. Now, they could care a lot more, and they should invest a lot more into women's athletics, but they are very much the front runners and the trailblazers compared to a lot of these other countries that just do not have any real interest in watching women play soccer. So I think that's probably the easy answer to that. I will tell you, losing 4-1 to Belgium stinks, but getting embarrassed in front of Alex Morgan might be a little worse. And she was there tonight. Alex Morgan was there. Kelly O'Hare was there. Carly Lloyd was there. And getting embarrassed in front of champions that share the same colors and that wear the same flag that you do is embarrassing. More of your phone calls, 310-840-4910, 310-840-4910. How did you feel about Team USA's performance against Belgium? We take more of your calls next on Westwood One Sports Night with Denton Day sitting in for Lynnelle Willingham on a Tuesday.
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1: Final call for your phone calls. If you got a take on the U.S. national team losing to Belgium, now is the time to get it off your chest. 310-840-4910. You can tweet me at the Denton Day as well if the phones are not your thing. Steve is in Fort Worth. Steve, you are on Westwood One Sports Night. How are you?
2: Hey, Denton. Thanks for taking my call.
1: Of course.
2: Yeah, so, you know, we've been talking a lot about, like, how kids in other countries, you know, grow up playing soccer, and yet that, you know, a lot of kids play youth soccer in America as their first sport. You know, I played soccer growing up as a wee lad in the 90s in America, but the thing that I noticed was that the vast majority of our coaches were the dads who maybe had played a little bit of soccer as a kid, but a lot of them had never seen a soccer ball, but they knew that this is what their kid wanted to play, and somebody's got to coach the team. And, like, as I got into high school, you know, like, our varsity coach was born in Colombia. Our junior varsity coach was born in Peru. But I think we're starting to get into kind of that second generation where the kids that are, or the guys that were my age that are now having kids and maybe a few years older, you know, are able to kind of pass that down where, like, it's not – you're learning from someone who actually played the game at somewhat of a high level. And really, Christian Pulisic, I know he had a disappointing World Cup, but he's an example of that. His dad, Mark Pulisic, I grew up in central Pennsylvania, and he played professional indoor soccer with a team called the Harrisburg Heat. I had season tickets and went to, you know, all the games, and he was my favorite player. So anytime they trotted him out for, like, grocery store opening or whatever, I always showed up. And then once he retired, he became the head coach at Lebanon Valley College, and they did, you know, like, week-long summer camp sort of things, and I went to all that kind of stuff. And so I feel like he's, like, a good example of, like, getting into that second generation where now, you know, we're going to start seeing the Ken Griffey Juniors and the you know, Vlad Guerrero Juniors and whatnot of American soccer. And I think that's going to be a big tipping point for the quality of the players that we're putting out.
1: Steve, that's a great call. You also brought up something that I had never really thought about in the beginning of your call. I stopped playing soccer at, I think, the age of eight or nine. I never saw a coach that wasn't, like, my dad or a dude from church. You know what I mean? Like, oh, we know this guy because he goes to 9:30 mass and he has kids your age, and, well, you're on his soccer team now. So that is something that I find I had never thought about that before, but you're right that a lot of the soccer coaches when you were younger are just dads that honestly are getting pulled into it by their wives because the wives know, like, hey, you know, Johnny needs a coach and you ain't doing nothing. Get your lazy ass up and go coach the soccer team. So that's a very unique perspective because I would have to imagine not knowing the total ins and outs of soccer in other countries, not the case a lot of the times, I would bet, with Brazilian little leagues, Argentinian little leagues, what, like, you pick a country that has won one of these damn things, my guess is that they have some pretty good coaches, even at the younger levels, that can get their guys situated moving forward. I'd have to look back. I think there's a lot of coaches in my life that I'm realizing are just now basketball coaches, football coaches, whatever, that were literally just people that happened to be around. Dads that were thrust into the position. Some of them were still good coaches. Like, you can still be an active father and a good coach. But your point is very valid because there are a lot of people that do not. They're like, hey, I got a whistle? Cool. Let's see what I can do with it, what I can do with this. Darren is in Denver wrapping up our phone calls for the evening. Darren, how are you?
3: DB, it's driving me crazy. Were you ever on 105.3 The Fan in Dallas or Central Texas Radio? Because I've heard you many times and I can't remember where you were from.
1: Yeah, so I jump on with Wolchuk every now and then. That's my guy. And Freddie D, Fred Davis. I love Fred. So I jump on periodically with those two. Yeah.
3: Yeah, I had to move from Dallas to Denver because Mom's in hospice a couple weeks ago. But, yeah, Eric Chiafalo on 105.3 The Fan, his dad's a priest.

0: and I'd go to his church. But the blessing about moving to Denver was Dad and I got to watch Eve 83 on 52 every USA World Cup game, and that's I feel like a teenager when I'm around him. We've gone to many great sporting events. I'll tell you one here in just a second. Tonight was, as Dad said, varsity versus junior varsity. The U.S. just was not ready, and it was humiliating. But I'm sure, you know, you're many hours into the show, so we won't rehash that. But Dad and I, if you ever want to see my dad light up, and he's still got a sharp memory at 83, we were at the Nolan Ryan Robin Ventura fight on the first base side. And he still, to this day, can tell you play-by-play, blow-by-blow of everything that happened. It's just been so awesome to get up here and be able to spend time with him. Will you keep up the good work, sir? And I love your show, and I wish you were on the air more.
1: Yeah, I appreciate it, Aaron. Enjoy the time with your family. Yeah, that is, I love those sorts of stories, which is just like the random things that older people remember, because my grandfather was the same way. It wasn't anything nearly as cool as what your father remembered, but I remember, so my grandfather passed a couple years ago. He was 97, served in World War II, all these different things, like a decorated individual, right? And in one of our final holidays at their house before they moved into a living facility, my dad brought up a baseball game in talking to him from like the 60s when my father was 9 years old. Right. He brings up this game because it was so sideways that my grandfather, 50, 60 years later, whatever it was, I think it was like 60 years later at this point, could not get over it. And he recounted everything that the umpire, who by that point is like very dead. Like the umpire is long gone here. And he's recounting every single thing that he did wrong in the process for my dad's like 9-year-old baseball game. It was the most awe-inspiring but also ridiculous things ever, because my brain kind of does that with like weird sports stats. If you're in this profession in particular, you can remember a bunch of really weird things that don't really make a lot of sense, but it's just how our brains work. But it was like awe-inspiring to watch my grandfather do that for a game that took place 60 years prior, which, by the way, it wasn't even like it was a championship. It was like a regular season baseball game when my dad was 9 years old. And the umpire apparently was so bad that my then 93-year-old grandfather was still envious or still upset about a call that was made. Sports are crazy, man. They really are wild. That wraps up the phone calls. You can still get in touch with me on Twitter at The Denton Day. And I really am just bummed, bro, because I thought this was going to be the most fun show that we have had. I thought we were going to be celebrating. I mean, quite honestly, when I found out that Linnell was going to be on vacation and that it was going to line up with Team USA playing, I got like giddy. I was like, yes, here we go. It's going to be all American themed. Miley Cyrus, Bruce Springsteen. I was going to have Oliver in the trenches finding any song that had to do with America. And he was just going to have these bad boys on loop because I really thought they had a chance. So it's been humbling to see what transpired where they got beat around. And they got beat around by a much better team. And for all of the controversy that surrounded the game itself with Flo Balogun playing when many people thought he shouldn't have played because of the red card reversal, which is something FIFA doesn't normally do, for all of that, the team got destroyed. So it wasn't even like the controversy ended up being fun, because we would have leaned into that. I mean, could you imagine a world where Team USA wins 3-2 and the third goal is scored by the guy whose red card was reversed and he does it in like the 93rd minute? How great would that have been? We would have been, I mean, as a sports radio guy's dream, I want the controversy, and there's nothing better than that scenario that I just mapped out. And instead, we got a team that was radically, radically outperformed on drastically different levels from the product that Belgium put out there. The Belgians were faster. They were more physical. They were more organized. They were more efficient. Everything, every list of thing, every positive adjective you could use to describe the game, they checked every single box, every single one of them. And to see a team that we had that had, in a sense, united a nation, because you have people that have no business being in the same room, being in the same area as one another, hanging out, bonding over a soccer team. It's a sport that we don't really care about in the country, if we're being honest with ourselves. There's a soccer fandom here, which is great, but in the pecking order of things in this country, football is at the top, at the number one spot. It also occupies then 2 through 5, like if we're making a list of 10. Football is 1 through 5 on that list. And then you get to basketball, then you get to baseball, then you're debating hockey and soccer, and if you're a lunatic like me, you throw pro wrestling and MMA in there. And then that kind of rounds up the rooting and the sports interests in the country. So we like soccer, we don't love soccer, we love soccer every 4 years. I was thrilled with what Team USA was becoming because I actually found myself enjoying soccer in this World Cup and enjoying rooting for a team in Team USA, like really diving into the nitty-gritty of them and enjoying them. I think some of the Fox coverage has been really good. Ironically, don't really love Landon Donovan that much, but everybody else seems to be really, really good. I like Clint Dempsey a lot more than Donovan. I don't know if that's just me, but there's something about Clint Dempsey has always, between the two of them, been the much cooler one. I don't know if that's because he has tattoos and Landon Donovan doesn't have visible tattoos. There is a stigma when you have tattoos. I have visible tattoos, so I rock with that stigma. But I've just always loved Clint Dempsey a little bit more than I've liked Landon Donovan, and that was on the field, and that also translated to the world of broadcasting, at least in this World Cup. But all of it has been really, really fun. And now to have that kind of robbed from us stinks. And not just robbed from us, but like at half, you knew this thing was over. The game was still technically close. And if you wanted to hold on to a sliver of hope because it was only 2-1 and think that maybe in the halftime locker room there was going to be a drastic change that was made that was going to completely flip the field and Team USA was going to be dominating and they were going to put the ball in the back of the net, maybe you were holding on to that hope at halftime. I really wasn't, because it felt like Belgium was playing with more players than the U.S. And I've seen that happen a couple of times in the world of college football, when it looks like a defense has 12 guys on the field at all times or 13 guys on the field at all times. It's really just a metaphor to describe, hey, that defense is really, really good, and the offense they're playing really, really isn't. It happened a lot of times with Oklahoma this past season. It happened a number of different times a few years ago with Georgia when they were curb stomping everybody, SEC and everyone included. They were just destroying them, right? It was one of the best defenses we've seen. Belgium didn't feel like as good as Georgia did in those years where Kirby Smart had Jalen Carter and all these dudes, but they felt really, really good. And like from the jump, you just knew. And that kind of stung, because it was 90 minutes of inevitable, of just knowing that this is not going to go well for Team USA. That the journey and the ride, as fun as it's been, is stopping here. And that was kind of a tough pill to swallow. I'm Denton Day. I'm sitting in for Linnell Willingham on Westwood One Sports Night. When we get back, we welcome in the producer of the program, Ben Strober. We put this show to bed. It's Westwood One Sports Night. Don't go anywhere.
2: We know you're jonesing for some football just like we are.
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2: 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And yes, we're counting. Your home for the NFL. 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
1: Today's been a good show. The day could have been better. Team USA win would have given us that. It's been a good show nonetheless. Before we put the show to bed, I did stumble across something that I found to be important. I wish I could play the audio for you, but the audio is very much in Serbian, and I don't speak Serbian, you don't speak Serbian, but I'll give you the gist. I will do the translating bit. Nikola Jokic was asked about his contract situation in Denver, and he said he's not re-signing until next summer. And initially I hear something like that, and I'm like, uh-oh, red flag. In today's NBA, a guy not re-signing means that guy wants to leave. But Nikola Jokic has about 359 million reasons as to why he would wait a summer, because that's how much money he would make on the contract if he waits a summer. I don't think this is a ploy to get him to Los Angeles. Quite honestly, I think Nikola Jokic would hate living in Los Angeles. And I'm not going to get paid to hate a place where I live, where I could get $359 million over the course of 5 years, which would be the contract, to live in a place where I like to live. So I'm not expecting a Nikola Jokic extension. I don't think that matters at all based off of LeBron James. I do think he's going to put some pressure on the organization to make them more competitive in a Western Conference that is seemingly getting away from them. But Nikola Jokic next summer is going to sign a 5-year, 350-some-odd million-dollar contract for $71 million a pop, and he's going to have a lot of horses. Might have a horse farm in Denver at that point after a contract is substantial as that. All right, let's welcome on producer of the program, Ben Strober, who's in our other D.C. studios, him and I both in the district, and we will put this show to bed.
2: Did you play video games growing up, Denton?
1: I did play video games. I wasn't great at video games, but I did play them.
2: So the one thing that's so nostalgic about video games, and I think you can relate to this, Oliver can relate to this, is just a good hard copy of a video game that you had, whether it was on the Xbox, the PlayStation, Wii, Game Boy, whatever it may be. PlayStation is doing away with physical discs of games in January 2028. And I found this pretty surprising, and I understand, like, I can relate to this because even on my Xbox, I've started to just download games or just get them off the Microsoft Store and download them directly. But something about the physical disc, I think, was really fun about my childhood, when you just stacked up all of your Wii games and had all of the discs in their little case that they come in together. I think it's kind of crazy that they're going to do away with that, so the next generation of gamers will have no idea what a physical game disc looks like.
1: That is nuts, and that does hit me right in the nostalgia. It also robs a generation. I don't know if you partook in this, and I have to be honest, I did not partake in this, but I had friends that did. When games that you were very excited for released, people would camp out in front of stores. Were you a camp? Did you ever camp out in front of a store for a video game?
2: No, I was never into it like that. I usually just kind of waited until the next holiday where my parents would get me it.
1: See, you and I are alike. I was what was referred to as a Christmas kid with most forms of Call of Duty, but I had friends that would, it was usually at a GameStop. They would go to a GameStop, and they would camp out for whether it be Modern Warfare 2, Black Ops, Modern Warfare 3. That's kind of where I stopped at Modern Warfare 3. I didn't pay money for Black Ops 2 in the world of Call of Duty. But it got crazy, dude. Like, the way that the lengths that people would go to make sure that they had a particular game as soon as possible so they could be one of the first people to play the game online was insane. It kind of rivals sneaker culture when people camp out for sneakers. So I do feel bad that there's generations of video game players that are getting robbed of that experience. I say all that to say, like, I probably do the same thing as you, where it's a lot easier to just download these things.
2: Right.
1: Like, if
2: right.
1: given the opportunity, it's you're so paying the same amount of money, it's so much easier to download the things. Like, I have a Nintendo Switch. That's the only gaming console that I currently have.
2: Let's go.
1: And I have two physical games. I paid for neither of them because my brother had them, and I asked him. I said, hey, can I borrow these? And he said, I don't play. You can have them. And I was like, well, thank you. But one of the other games that I have on here, it's like an old school Pokemon game because I was feeling super nostalgic a couple of months ago. But I downloaded that one because they don't sell a physical copy of it. And I was like, well, I want to play the game. I need to download the damn thing.
2: Did you ever scratch one of your discs to a point where you could not play it anymore?
1: No. Did I scratch somebody else's disc to the point where they could not play it anymore? Allegedly. I can't confirm that.
2: It was the worst thing. I do remember, though, this is a very, very distinct memory that I have, is that I looked up how to fix a scratched disc, and the remedy for it was putting toothpaste and, like, taking a cloth and rubbing it all over the disc.
1: You filled the crevices. I knew there was a way to do it.
2: It worked.
1: Oh, it did work.
2: Yeah, I did that on, like, I think multiple of my Nintendo Wii games that actually worked.
1: That is pretty crazy. And that was, I guess you had access to the internet to look that up. I just had to, I make it sound like I'm prehistoric. I'm really not. Like, you and I are like 6 years old, 6 years apart of each other in age. But I just didn't have regular access to the internet to find that information out. You had to, like, trust somebody at school. And then you're, like, weighing, hey, do I actually trust this person? Or are they just going to have me ruin Madden 2009 because they're telling me to rub a crazy substance into a disc? That may or may not have happened to somebody else. That didn't happen to me, but because it's always the people that you don't fully know if you trust that are first to provide information like that. I did see that, though, because I wondered what was taking place on social media where people were pitting Xbox and PlayStation against one another. I was more of an Xbox guy growing up, but I have since learned that Xbox fell off a cliff and PlayStation rose to the occasion, and people were very upset that PlayStation was going away with the physical game. So I can understand why people are upset at that, especially if you are of a bit of an older generation. And that's how we're going to end the program. We end the program talking about video games going away on the same night that, unfortunately, Team USA is going away. They're done in the World Cup. They fall to Belgium by a score of 4-1. It was a fun run. You wish that the run went a little bit further. Unfortunately, it did not. They just were not in the class of Belgium. Big thanks to Ben Strober producing the show, our guy Oliver Popular running the board. Hit me up on Twitter at The Denton Day. I'm back tomorrow on a Tuesday.
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1: It's not as happy of a night as I was hoping it was going to be. It's Westwood One Sports Night with Denton Day sitting in for Lynnell Willingham on a Monday, now Tuesday, on the East Coast. I was hoping we were going to be celebrating. We are going to be enjoying the fact that Team USA is moving on to the round of eight in the World Cup. And instead, we're sad. We're sad because Team USA didn't play very well. We're sad because Belgium gave them the business and the World Cup run that had been a fun one, that had kind of taken the country by storm, is now over. And we are going to go back to really not caring a ton about soccer.

0: up, and then he's the only game the New York Knicks won in the best of five was the game that he went to. Remember?
1: Oh, I remember. Yeah,
0: that was the only game they lost. He went there to try to be good fortune and whatever, and people were complaining about that. But I felt bad about it. He just changed something around, got them motivated. We were probably practicing with other guys, and all of a sudden now he's got to get back in the mix, threw some guys off, and they weren't sharp at all tonight, couldn't get any plays, were kicking the ball to the weak side, and nobody was there, had a transfer to both. But that second goal is what bothered me. Our goalie is supposed to go up there and catch that ball when he's kicking it right in front of the net. Catch it with your hands. All the other games I watched, the goalie is always alert to not let him be able to head that ball in there, and that hurt, don't you think, the second goal?
1: It did feel like there was, and I appreciate the call, Gary, it did feel like there was a slight lack of aggressiveness in goal tonight, because you're right, on that second goal, jump up there and catch that thing, smack it away. Do whatever you have to do. If you have to, inadvertently, throw a haymaker because you're going for the ball, like, do something like that. And it felt like, in general, for the entire match, there was a lack of aggressiveness from the whole team, really. Because offensively, I didn't think they were particularly aggressive either. It did feel like every time they tried to send the ball into the offensive side of the field, whether that be on a long run and go for Flo Balogun or whatever the case was, it always felt like the accuracy was just a little off, or a guy was just a little out of place. And we've had many callers come in and say, well, the formation that Team USA was running tonight was different from everything they had done in the earlier stages of the World Cup. What is the reasoning for that? What is the reasoning for why that decision was made? Because it has felt like that every single step of the way, Mauricio Pochettino has done a great job making all of the correct decisions. Sometimes that's little things, sometimes that's big things, but it always felt like that when a decision was to be made, he was a step ahead, sometimes two steps ahead. He completely reinvented the way the Team USA played offense. That's why we've been raving about him the way that we have. It's why we had high expectations before games even started coming into this World Cup. So I'm trying to wrap my head around the reasoning for why he would make a decision like that, and I cannot do it. So if you can, 310-840-4910, 310-840-4910. That's a talk or text lines. You want to text us, maybe the phones ain't your thing, you can do so at that number. You can tweet me as well at the Denton Day. Soldier of God tweets me and says, Denton, I didn't fall for it. He's talking about the Kool-Aid that I was drinking, thinking Team USA was going to win. I didn't fall for it. As soon as I saw, he's a gambler, 85% of the public tickets on Team USA, I knew they were doomed. I bet on Belgium win or draw and Belgium to advance, and I won. For those of you that maybe aren't in the gambling space, certain apps will show you the amount of public money on a side. Now, generally speaking, for a situation like the World Cup, Team USA is always going to be at a massive advantage for the money. All of the books have always wanted whoever Team USA was playing to win. That's how they get all of their money. If you ever see a college football game, an NFL game, or something of the sort, and 85% of the money is in one direction, I would highly encourage you to go the other direction. With a U.S. soccer match, I feel like it's a little different, especially when it's something like the World Cup. But Soldier of God won, so I can't really talk anything, any smack on that one. We do have a couple of texters. One says, speak for yourself. I'm not disappointed. I really liked the way the Team USA ended up playing. I think that's a win. A lot of people are not thrilled with the way that the red card overturn was made. People very, very upset, in fact, about the way that the red card was overturned in the favor of Flo Balogun. Made my thoughts pretty clear on that. I also was not thrilled about how that was done, and then the publication of how that was done. Some things need to be kept behind closed doors. One of the guys that I was the most disappointed in has been Christian Pulisic. I've had very high expectations for him, and these have been expectations that have been formed in 4-year increments over the years, because he was

0: guy that was supposed to take us from a team that was largely MLS players to we are talented enough to go play in the biggest soccer leagues in the world. And he was the face of that, going overseas at the age of 16 to play in various different leagues across Europe. To play the way that he did today, which was for his standard and the standard that he has set and the standard that we have been told that he is setting, it was not good enough. He turned the ball over a ton. It felt like he was never really moving downhill. It felt like he wasn't super efficient tonight. He needed to be better. He was not better. I'm not the only one that thinks this. Carly Lloyd, who's won multiple World Cups with the U.S. women's national team, she was on the Fox broadcast, and she laid in not just to Pulisic, but to the team itself.
1: No, look, you know, it's a bit of a downer for us being out here now after this loss, but I felt like they lost the game before they even stepped out onto the pitch, and I'm not sure why, and I don't know the reasons, but just from the beginning, just chasing, tentative, scared, just not confident on the ball. And I think big-time players, you wanted some of those big-time players to step up in big moments. And I got to be honest, you know, I was a bit disappointed with Christian Pulisic. I think whether he wants to be the star of this team or not, we didn't see enough from him in this particular game and really the whole World Cup. Little glimpses here and there. But, you know, look, aside from this loss, I think on the brighter storyline, it's been a fantastic World Cup. This team has united the country. They have, you know, gotten American fans to fall in love with them. And there is a bright future. But this is just a real disappointing loss to go out on.
0: And two of those things can be true. You can look at this as, man, this was a great run. And that's fair. If you want to be super positive tonight, you can do that. This was a great run. They did something that we had not really been familiar with, which is it felt like they were a really, really great team in the World Cup. They still only got to the round of 16, which is exactly where they have ended in the last four World Cups. Obviously, there was some expansion this year, so they did win a knockout stage match. They only got to the round of 16, but it did feel like this was a very different Team USA team from years prior. That is accurate, and if you want to cling to that as positivity for tonight, that is perfectly okay. Also accurate that the guy that was positioned to be the superstar did not play well. Also accurate is that it did feel like before the game even started that they had lost. There was a level of confidence that Belgium had that Team USA did not have. I don't know if they left the confidence in the locker room. Maybe they left it in a different city. Maybe they left it on social media. I was confident. There's probably a number of you that were very confident. It's very easy, I feel like, to drink up that confidence when it has been as positive as it was, when it's been a party across the country with watch parties and going to bars and going and watching these games outside. It's been very positive to watch these games surrounded by your fellow countrymen together and having that experience. And I kind of think that some of it does play off of the fact, this might be the craziest take of the show, it plays off of the fact that how fun was it to watch the Knicks win a championship when everybody's partying outside? And if you're not a Knicks fan, you're like, man, that'd be pretty cool if I could watch a game for a team that I care about with a bunch of people. And then you have the World Cup and your Team USA is actually good. And you get to experience all of those moments outside and at bars and doing all these things, right? So I think that plays a factor into it. But the superstar wasn't good tonight. Now, I don't know how he feels as it relates to the injury that sidelined him in the early stages of the World Cup when it was still just group play. Maybe there is still some limitations from a level of explosiveness that were hampering him, and he could not play his best due to that particular limitation. That could be accurate. I don't know that. He would be the only one that could truly be able to speak on something like that. But it is very clear that the guy that was supposed to be the best player was not the best player. And it was kind of a consistent thing, which is sad. It would have been great if he wasn't the best player because, you know, somebody had stepped up and somebody had really excelled. And for a little bit, that was Flo Balogun because he was the goal scorer for Team USA. So it would have been awesome if that was the reason why we're looking at Christian Pulisic and saying, yeah, you weren't the player, but it's because there are so many guys that can compete for being the best player. And I never felt like that was necessarily the case. It felt like he kind of took steps back. And Balogun was good. There were a bunch of other players on the team that were good, but it felt like we are constantly waiting for Christian Pulisic to be awesome and to be the prince that was promised, and the promise fell short. Pink Panther writes on YouTube. You can watch us on YouTube. Very active YouTube chat. Search Westwood One Sports Night. Pink Panther writes in, we are too small and skinny, not physical. Paraguay would be in penalties if they played Belgium. So the size factor for Team USA, they're just not built to handle the style of play that Belgium played tonight. I think Team USA did excel in a little bit of the faster paced games because I thought they had guys that could run. The physicality was not there, although I actually thought that the speed element tonight for Belgium was maybe the most surprising pinpoint of the game. The physicality, I knew. They had kind of told us as much. I didn't think they were going to come out like legitimately swinging on Team USA, but they had kind of told us as much with the Balogun thing of like, hey, all right, we're gonna bring it to you then if he is going to play, which I laughed at them appealing the red card reversal. What did they think was going to happen? The red card was reversed for reasons that we have mentioned. The leader of the free world called them and said, hey, please reverse this. They said yes. What did you think? The appeal was going to reverse that? I mean, come on now. Let's get our head out of the sand a little bit. But it felt like they played physical because of that. The speed that Belgium had was something that I was surprised with. I was not aware that they had that level of speed and that level of physicality. It looked like at times they had 15 guys on the pitch. Look at me using soccer words. But it looked like they had 15 guys out there at certain points, and Team USA just had nothing. No answer for that at all. And that was tough to stomach. That was tough to swallow because I wanted Spain. I watched the way that Spain played Portugal, eliminating Cristiano Ronaldo, who I just do not like. So I loved that. I watched the way that Spain played, and I thought, you know, if Team USA is as good as I think they are, and if they stick it to Belgium, there might be something there. There might be something. You would need like a miracle on ice kind of a deal, which I did see a lot of people tweeting about the miracle on ice in relation to this game today. That's not great. The round of 16 shouldn't be your miracle on ice. You got to at least get to the round of 8, preferably the round of 4, before you start referencing one of the greatest international wins in American sports history with Team USA taking down Russia in 1980 using the, I get the parallel, but using the parallel for Team USA versus Belgium. I don't know that Belgium was as strong as Russia in the 1980s in hockey. Could be wrong, not wrong on that one. So that parallel was like, oh, all right, we're really out of our depths now at this point if we're comparing this to one of the greatest international wins in American sports history. If you want to jump in on the phones, you can, 310-840-4910, 310-840-4910. That's a talk or a text line. You can tweet me at the Denton Day. What did you think about Team USA's performance? If you got some positive thoughts, we will take the positivity. I've done like an hour and change on negativity, so we will take the positivity if you want to give us some in relation to Team USA. But coming up next, Brad Stevens spoke on his decision to trade Jaylen Brown. If I'm Jason Tatum, I am furious with what he said. I'll explain why when we get back. It's D-Day sitting in for Linnell on a Westwood One Sports Night. The second round of international soccer is now, and DraftKings has you covered for every single match. 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
1: 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Pete writes in the chat, Day could have been an upgrade at goalie over the U.S. goalkeeper. Not sure about that one. Didn't love the way that he played, but I retired from keeper at six. As you might tell if you watch the YouTube, eyesight, not the greatest on this side of the camera. Got four eyes over here, so the keeper position was not my strong suit. You got to have really good eyes to be a keeper. I do not possess that trait. You can follow me on Twitter, at the Denton Day. As we shift now to the NBA, the Jaylen Brown trade has been the talk of the league for the past few days because it's head-scratching. You look at what Boston did, and you're like, how does this benefit Jason Tatum? And the answer is, it doesn't. And if I'm Jason Tatum, I'm even more furious now listening to what Brad Stevens said about the trade, because Brad Stevens spoke today. On paper or on Twitter, wherever Jason Tatum found out about this, you look at the trade and you're like, all right, Paul George is coming here, but I got to check my calendar. Oh, it's 2026. Well, that's not that exciting. Paul George hasn't been Paul George in like 4 years by this point. Not thrilled that he's going to be my teammate now. He's literally just a worse version of me. And then we get nothing else in return. You get draft picks, but draft picks don't help me if I'm Jason Tatum. I'm in the prime of my career. I'm the face of the operation in Boston, a historic franchise. We've won a championship, but I didn't win finals MVP, and then I got screwed at the Olympics by that dastardly Steve Kerr. I'm furious if I'm Jason Tatum because I'm looking around being like, guys, what is the plan here? If we're trying to be competing for championships in an Eastern Conference that's getting pretty good, like you just traded Jaylen Brown in the conference to a rival, to the team that, not just a rival, they beat us. We lost to them like a month and a half ago. And you're going to trade him to them, and the only thing that you get back is what their fourth option was, and he plays the same position I do? And then to hear Brad Stevens talk about this had to be even more infuriating. So you're already mad. And then listen to what Brad Stevens said. We'll start with what he said about the acquisition of Paul George and what that means to Boston's roster.
2: Plus the optionality moving forward. Paul's contract is shorter. He'll have his choice with his player option next year. But I think that, and again, I keep going back to, like, myself as a kid. Like, I don't want to hear about picks and optionality. I don't. Unfortunately, in my position, that matters. That's where we are. Can I tell you exactly what's going to happen? No. We're excited about Paul. We're excited about a lot of our young guys. We're excited about the depth of our group. We're excited about our very best players. And we are. We think we've got a good team, and we think we've got a lot of options moving forward.
1: So that's not confidence building. He's asked about Paul George. The first thing he says is, well, the money, he could opt out next year. They're like, oh, great. So, again, I'm in the prime. I'm supposed to be carrying one of the most iconic franchises, and you just traded for a guy that you may or may not already want to not be on the team next year. And you got draft picks that, in the current moment, don't help me. I'm trying to win another championship. What is a draft pick next year going to do unless you transition those draft picks to a big-time trade? But at this point, who are you trading for anymore? It feels like the Jaylen Brown trade was the last domino to fall outside of the one potential outlier trade that's so off the wall that at this point it can't happen if you're Boston, which would be the trading of Joel Embiid. But if you were going to trade Joel Embiid to Boston, you would have just done it in the Jaylen Brown trade. Philadelphia obviously did not, which I don't believe that they're going to trade Embiid prior to the start of the regular season, but that feels like that's the only player that could realistically be available if you are Boston right now and you just made a trade with that team that did not include bringing him in. So the first round picks don't really do anything. you know, Brad Stevens is out there talking about depth. The starting lineup right now for Boston, if the regular season started today, is Derek White, Baylor Shireman, Paul George, Jason Tatum, Mitchell Robinson, with Sam Hauser and Peyton Pritchard coming off of the bench, Mike Conley, who has to be like 50 years old at this point, coming off the bench as well. Where's the depth there? I saw a report, and this is a real report. It made me laugh. It's going to make you laugh. That somebody in the Boston organization thought that Peyton Pritchard could be like their Jalen Brunson. And the fact that somebody had the gall to speak that publicly is a hilarious thing. It should not be taken anywhere near serious, but it's a hilarious thing. So where is this depth? Brad Stevens had mentioned, we feel good about our depth. Where is it? I don't see it. All four of my eyes are being used. I don't see it. Right now, roster-wise, Boston is like eighth in the East, and that even might be generous. They might fall with Washington's roster getting better, with Indiana getting Tyrese Halliburton back, with the moves that Miami has made and everybody else in the conference. Boston's roster is actually a roster to sneeze at. The saying normally goes, they're nothing to sneeze at. I'm sneezing at Boston's roster because what the hell are they putting together? It's nothing that looks even remotely fun because on top of all of this, Jason Tatum is coming off of an Achilles injury. He played at the end of last year, didn't play well, and then wasn't really available to the fullest extent in the playoff series where they blew the lead to Philadelphia. And that's, you are positioning him to be the face of the franchise moving forward, to be the one that is going to carry the franchise moving forward, and you are providing him next to no help. Unless you believe the in-depth analytics of Derek White having a better season than Jaylen Brown, who an anonymous general manager and executive said that was the case. Take a guess as to how anonymous that was. It was likely somebody in the building in Boston, but they said, we actually feel like Derek White had a better year than Jaylen Brown. Okay, let's see it. Let's see how that matriculates when you actually have to go out there and play the basketball. Here's what Brad Stevens said. He spoke today about the Jaylen Brown trade. Here's what Brad Stevens said about replacing an irreplaceable individual, who in this case was Jaylen Brown.
3: The unbelievable way we've played in the regular season in the last couple years, you know, the path looked a little bit more challenging to me. I might be wrong. I'm not going to stand up here and be defensive about that. But the path looked a little bit more challenging with 70% of our cap. And such a high percent of our usage tied into two players. And the reality in this era and in this day and age of the NBA, and you could see it obviously with the last couple of champions and some of the teams that were at the very top of the league when it was all said and done at the end of this year, is that, you know, you have to do a great job and you have to have the optionality to do a great job of building out depth that can hopefully replace the irreplaceable individual.
1: There's that depth word again. Who is going to replace him? I'm not going to sit up here and act like Jaylen Brown was this awesome one-of-one kind of player. It felt like it wasn't until 2 years ago where he could dribble to the left side of the floor. It felt like at times in the playoff series against Philadelphia, he went completely rogue. All of that is fair. There are very valid criticisms about Jaylen Brown, the player, that I will hear and I will agree with. But the idea that you're going to replace him with the depth that Boston has on the roster, which is next to none, is something that I can't get behind. And it's almost crushing this legend that was Brad Stevens. Because I had always looked at Brad Stevens as a basketball savant. A basketball genius. I mean, he made Butler relevant in the college basketball space and then jumped to the NBA and had success with the Boston Celtics. Who would have thought that the Butler coach jumping to the NBA, joining a historic franchise, was going to be something that worked? Generally, when you think of like a mid-major basketball coach jumping to the NBA, they join like the Kings, an organization that is just desperate to make something work, or please, they're hoping, they're on their knees trying to make something work, and they're just swinging for the fences. But he joined the Celtics, and he had the success, and I'm looking at him now and being like, should I have held him in this massively high regard? Because his decision-making process, and make no mistake about it, like, this is him. This is quite literally his job. So anyone that's going to come out here and be like, this was not a Brad Stevens trade, this is quite literally his job. He is the one. He stopped coaching. He stepped down from coaching so he could take over the position of roster building. And he's building out the roster. And he's the guy that is responsible for trading the former finals MVP, the most recent finals MVP in Celtics history. And then he's getting up there talking about depth when he got Paul George in return for Jaylen Brown. When we all know, sitting here on July 6th, if you're not on the East Coast, July 7th, if you are on the East Coast, but sitting here in early July, understanding that they were desperate to move the man. They started to call other teams. They weren't fielding calls and got a really good one and decided, hey, you know what? We can't pass this offer up. We need to move him. They were making the calls to get Jaylen Brown off of the team. I think it was more than just the Twitch stuff. I didn't think he was really going that crazy on Twitch, if we're being honest. He just spoke. I think it was more than that. But that's a level of desperation that, generally speaking, a team as historic as the Boston Celtics are not falling for. And it felt like they did. And Brad Stevens is becoming the poster child for that. And Jaylen Brown has said that Brad Stevens did not handle this process the way that he would have hoped that Brad Stevens would handle that. Now you take that with a grain of salt because he's the one that got traded. But still, people are starting to look at Brad Stevens and be like, well, what are you going to do now? And this was a hard decision to make. And here's Brad Stevens addressing hard decisions in his media availability earlier this afternoon.
3: We have to make really hard decisions with every piece of information that we have. And ultimately, this is the decision we came to. And, you know, obviously, you know, in many circles, that's not popular. We understood that coming into it. And so that's just something that you have to really consider and weigh. But ultimately, the reasons that we've made the decision are the ones I've shared.
1: Now, if this works for Boston, egg on my face, we'll all shut up and they'll be celebrating. I happen to think it's not going to. They've made too many decisions this offseason with information that is available that I just don't agree with. It's not that I didn't agree with trading Jaylen Brown. If it's time to go, it's time to go. And you might as well rip the Band-Aid. If it had gotten to a point where the two sides could not coexist and it could not lead to something functional and it could not lead to competing in the Eastern Conference, I would argue you still would have been fine because Tatum and Brown are a top duo in the league. But if it could not, if you felt like it couldn't and it needed to end, end it. I'm always in favor of doing that. Don't overstay your welcome. Get out before the explosion takes place. So if you felt like it was going to go bad, end it. But the package they got in return for Jaylen Brown and the way that they allowed things to come out publicly where people were saying negative things about Jaylen Brown that impacted the value you were going to get in return for them, because a lot of things that we heard about like advanced analytics and what Jaylen Brown's personality was like behind closed doors, they weren't getting that information from like the Phoenix Suns. You weren't getting Phoenix Suns scouts giving anonymous quotes about, well, Jaylen Brown's, no, that's not how that works. A lot of the stuff that was criticizing him personally was coming from within the walls of the organization and damaging his price and the return that you were going to get for him. And for what? To get over on him on Twitter so he might say something on Twitch? It's a very weird way of behaving and one that we don't constantly see the Celtics partaking in. That has been very, very weird. And then, oh, now they're planting their flag as Jason Tatum is the guy coming off of the Achilles injury. And modern medicine is so, so good. But Achilles injuries in the sport of basketball are still a terrifying thing. We've seen guys get back to good levels. Kevin Durant has been a good player since he ruptured his Achilles, but he hasn't quite been the same player since he ruptured the Achilles. Klay Thompson never was the same. We'll see what Tyrese Haliburton is like in Indiana this year, because he did it at a much younger age than those other two players did. But we still have not seen somebody rupture an Achilles and go back to being the level of player that they were, or even higher than they were. I don't know that I'd be willing to say that Jason Tatum is going to be even better than he was pre-Achilles. And that's what they're banking on, because you know Paul George ain't going to give you a full 82. I'm Denton Day. I'm sitting in for Linnell Willingham on Westwood One Sports Night. The phone line to get in touch, 310-840-4910, 310-840-4910. That's a talk or a text line. You can follow me on Twitter as well, at The Denton Day. Connect with me there. We'll take some of your phone calls on Team USA falling to Belgium, the future of the Boston Celtics, any direction you want to go. 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
1: At the Denton Day on Twitter, I'm sitting in for Linnell Willingham on a Monday / Tuesday Westwood One sports night. You want to join the conversation, 310-840-4910, 310-840-4910. We've talked about Team USA falling to Belgium 4-1, ending their World Cup run before they could get to the round of eight. That's four World Cups in a row where Team USA has been ousted in the round of 16, and boy, they looked awful on Monday night against Belgium, just completely outmatched by a Belgium team that's fine. I don't think they're spectacular. I think that makes it look even worse, the way the Team USA ended up playing. 310-840-4910, 310-840-4910. Sean is in Virginia, wants to join the conversation. Sean, what's up? You're on Westwood One Sports Night.
2: What's going on, guys, man? I lament with you on the turn into a soccer hooligan for a couple weeks. I called in the other during the NBA Finals when, and I hate to have this be a interlocking thing here, but with Trump, you know, anything he touches or puts his hands to go to poop. So I'm a Commanders fan. So my worst fear is like if something, you know, because he would never call, you know, the NFL commissioner, it would never call him and have the same outcome. But as soon as I heard that took place, and I'm a very, know nothing about soccer. Once I heard that took place, I was like, oh, that's a death nail. It's like essentially him showing up at the game or something. And it's a sad thing because, you know, you heard the guy call, he called in earlier and he said there's something wrong with them. They were flat. They played like they already had lost the game when they got there. And it's a shame. It really is. It's a shame. And I hope that this doesn't continue, you know, while him in office and sports and things like that. You know, stay away from the sports, dude. Leave us alone. do whatever you got to do. Just don't let him get involved with it. Because, like I said, my God, what if something happened, you know, catastrophic in the NFL? Mahomes does something and, oh, my God, it would be it's just a bad thing, and to have that involved, and then you lose. You know what I mean?
1: Yeah, the losing is what hurts the most. I appreciate the call. The losing and the way that they lost is what hurts the most, because we did this whole song and dance about getting Flo Balogun's red card reversed, and then he did a press conference celebrating the fact that he got the red card reversed, and then he posted a bunch of AI things on his social media celebrating the fact that he got the red card reversed, and then Team USA turned around and lost 4-1. You know, like, it'd be totally different if they lost 2-2 and it went to PKs, and then you get you just lose in PKs or something like that. That's a totally different vibe. You still be upset if you're a fan of USA soccer, rightfully so, because you want to see your team advance as far as possible, but it'd be totally different if they fought to the very end and they just didn't have it. They got their ass kicked, and they got their ass kicked from the beginning to the very end. It felt like maybe for a minute and a half, they were in the game after they scored their first goal, and then Belgium came back and answered with the header to go up 2-1, and then it was all she wrote from that point forward. And I'm generally with you, is that I would prefer less politicians involved in sports of any capacity. I don't really care what side of the aisle you're on. You can watch. You can enjoy. I don't really need anyone dabbling into the world of sports if your main profession is more on the political side of things. 310-840-4910 at the Denton Day on Twitter, where you can join the conversation as well if the talking and the texting is not your thing. Super Russy Day is in Detroit, wants to join the conversation. Super Russy Day, what's going on?
3: How you doing? That's Denton Day, right?
1: That is.
3: Okay. Nickname your Day-Day.
1: D-Day works, but I'll take it.
3: Yeah, shout out to Mike Kepps on the Day-Day thing. But anyway, my brother, I am the entertainer, activist, sports analyst, and political analyst. So I want to talk NBA and sports real quick. So let's go to soccer. NBA and soccer. Let's go to soccer first. Two parts. One thing is this. Who cares who reverse, or not necessarily reverse, but got them to take a look at who cares who it was. It could have been George Bush for all I care. It could have been Barack Obama for all I care. But here's the whole point. How many times have we sat on our couch or sat at a game and wish we had the power to change a bad call or to, how shall I say, influence a bad call being looked at again? It's nothing wrong with what Donald Trump did. It was the wrong call for FIFA to do. Now, again, we all at some point in our lives wish we got that power, just to wave a magic wand. Hey, they need to take a look at that again and reverse that because it was the wrong thing for them to do. I don't believe no mumbo jumbo. It was bad luck. I don't believe that. I believe USA was going to lose anyway. Did it motivate Belgium a little bit? Maybe by one goal. Okay. So they got one extra goal because they was a little hyped up. But I think going forward, United States of America needs to take this as fuel. I mean, steroid fuel, and get the next crop of soccer for 4 years so they can get past the 16th at that stage and face Belgium and destroy them. So if we put our minds to it and our money and all of our resources and maybe even work with the government on getting programs implemented, we can be great at soccer too, just like at basketball, football, such and such. Now, as far as NBA, Kevin Durant is out there somewhere, bruh. So the Boston Celtics just might get that X factor. Kevin Durant.
1: Super Russ, today, your phone's cutting out, so we're going to have to let you go there. I think I was picking up the gist of what you were saying with Kevin Durant. The signal was just getting a little too choppy. If the Boston Celtics add Kevin Durant to Paul George and Jason Tatum, I don't know that would go as well as you think it would, because they all three are like kind of in one way, shape, or another the same player. It's just different variations of the same player. I also think that Houston is just going to run it back. I don't think they should run it back, but I think they're just going to run it back and say, hey, we didn't have Fred VanVleet last year, so let's just keep it moving and see if Fred VanVleet coming back takes us to another level. What you said about putting the money and the resources to soccer in this country, good luck. It's not going to happen. Soccer right now is sport. It's maybe sport four. You can debate that with hockey, but baseball, basketball, and football are so far ahead that the money and the resources are going to go there. Why is the money and resources going to go there? Because the professional leagues have massive television contracts, and that's how that's going to go. Until MLS becomes this massive, massive deal in the country, which it could get there. I mean, the growth of MLS has been impressive, but it's not the NFL. It's not basketball. When you have these massive contracts being thrown around, you're naturally going to gravitate towards something like that. And I don't think that money is going to be put into the game here the way that you are hoping that money is going to be put into the game here, at least not now. Had they have gotten to the round of eight, maybe that really sways. I am curious as to how many people who are not soccer fans have now committed to following the game on a more regular basis, because I've dabbled with it. I have to be honest. I've been texting a friend of mine who supports Liverpool, and I was like, hey, if you get me a little scarf thingy, because I like the soccer scarves, I think those are cool. If you get me one of those little scarves, I will pretend to be a Liverpool fan when it is convenient for me. And that's probably the team that I'll end up supporting. But like, I'm not balls to the wall with soccer. So I'd be very curious if you were not a soccer fan who watched the World Cup and is all of a sudden, I'm in. I'm totally in. EPL, there. Champions League, there. La Liga, I'll find a team. Bundesliga, I'll find a team. I'm curious as to anyone who is not a soccer fan that now feels that way, because it feels like what's going to happen is that most of America is going to be like, well, that was fun. We'll do this again in 4 years. And then they'll go back to football and basketball and whatever sport that they would regularly consume, the same way that we tend to do with the Olympics when they come every 4 years. We watch gymnastics. I watch track and field. You might watch swimming. And then you'll leave them to the side for a few years. And then you come back when the Olympics come back around, and it's a 4-year cycle from there. I'm Denton Day. I'm sitting in for Lynette Willingham. More of your calls, 310-840-4910, 310-840-4910, reacting to Team USA's defeat at the hands of Belgium.
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1: At the Denton Day on Twitter, we're reacting to Team USA's loss to Belgium 4-1, ending their World Cup tournament. We're also taking your phone calls on the state of the Boston Celtics after Brad Stevens spoke since trading Jaylen Brown for the first time. But when I went to break, I asked a question in specific. Is there anybody who has become more interested in soccer to the fact where they are going to follow it more regularly because of the World Cup? Jim in Wisconsin has an answer to that question. Jim, you're on Westwood One Sports Night. How are you?
2: Hi, Den. I'm doing great. Hey, I am definitely that guy. I have been anti-soccer, actually, for like 2 decades, but this finally grabbed my attention, us being the host nation and everything, and I started watching a lot and watching a lot. I'm a huge hockey fan, right? So it's one or the other for me all this time. But, man, I have embraced it. I've embraced it. So hearing your last couple callers, man, I got to tell you, that guy, you know, he was going and the president did what he did. And I'm, you know, he's got the right to intervene, just like all of us. We can all make a phone call, every one of us. And some guys might count more than another, but it doesn't matter which president, whichever. And then you came back with your response.

0: But when they win, you will hear about it. I'm literally going to be annoying. I can read a text, a direct text to the friend of mine who is he's become a massive soccer guy. He wasn't always, but he's become a massive soccer guy since he went to college. And I told him, I was like, give me a good team. I've suffered long enough with my American sports teams where I'm not dealing with the suffering of a soccer team. If I'm going to take a team, if I'm going to have support for a team, I just want to win. I just want to enjoy the benefits, the fruits of it. I don't need rebuild after rebuild after rebuild. I've been a Commander/Redskins fan for my entire life. I've been a Wizards fan for my entire life. I've been a Nationals fan since they came back to D.C. I'm good on the rebuilds. The Capitals have had Alex Ovechkin for a majority of my life, so I've been lucky there. But I'm good on the rebuilds. So if you got a soccer team for me to support that's going to win a lot of games, which I guess Liverpool does. I don't know. I need to do more research on that. That's just the team that he's a fan of. But if you got a soccer team that's going to win a bunch of games that I should support, I can be bought. I'm a fair weather fan in every sense of the word. Thomas is in Chicago, wants to join the conversation. Thomas, what's going on?
1: Hey, Mr. Day. First time I'm actually hearing you on the radio. I think you got some great insights and great perspective. But I just wanted to come from the viewpoint of a person that says, you know, this isn't just a situation where you could field 11 of your best athletes and hope to win a global tournament that only 8 countries in the history of this tournament have ever won out of the literally hundreds of countries that have partaken. This has to be a cultural change. When you look at teams like Morocco or Norway that are having success, especially from the perspective of the United States fans, they're not just suddenly having success. These are countries that have bought into 30 and 40-year ideas of building their programs in order to come here and be able to compete. All you had to do was look at the lineups today, and you saw that Belgium sat Doku, Lukaku, and De Bruyne, one of superstar and two of their most experienced players, to know that they did not respect this U.S. team and this U.S. roster, and they knew that they could come in and, I won't say coast, but play down to the U.S. level of play and still come out with a win. I'm not saying that the U.S. team was bad. They were exciting. They had talent, but you can't just whine your way into success in global soccer. I mean, look what happened to Brazil, one of the greatest soccer nations in the world. Sometimes you just get outclassed and you lose. And in order for the U.S. to have success as a soccer nation, there has to be a vast cultural change. You can't have travel teams be inaccessible to what can potentially grow into your greatest talent. Now, that is a whole different philosophical and idealistic conversation that needs to be had later on as far as the U.S. Soccer Federation. So I'm just going to lighten it up, and I just heard you say that you want to pick a team to
0: give me a team.
1: Follow. I mean, I've been a Manchester United fan my whole life, and I'm living in hell right now. They just had a resurgent season, looked good for the first time in several years. Liverpool is always a good bet, but you always have to live in that world if you're picking one of those teams that soccer is a sport of relegation, so they can have one bad year and find themselves a whole league down and then have to spend a whole year fighting their way back.
0: I do love the idea of relegation. I think college football should accept relegation.
1: Think MLB should have relegation.
0: I do too. Is Manchester United the one that has Erling Haaland, or is he with a different club?
1: That is Manchester City. So Manchester United was the team that was led by Sir Alex Ferguson for years. They had guys like Cristiano Ronaldo, David Beckham, Nemanja Vidic. They were global powerhouses forever in all the international club competitions, and they've been reeling and screaming for consistency for 7 or 8 years now. But they're finally starting to come up. A lot of these Portuguese guys play at Manchester United. But, yeah, I mean, I feel for these United States fans, because I feel every 4 years is –

0: when they say this is the year, this is the year, this is the year, but you can't just pick one year and have it be the year. You have to build a consistent soccer culture in your nation in order to be successful in this sport. Without that, it'll never happen. You'll have flashes in the pan. You know, U.S. has had some great wins against great countries. But when it comes down to it, today Belgium knew that they just didn't really have to do that much in order to advance because they have soccer pedigree. And we have to be honest, the U.S. does not. I'll leave it at that, and I'll continue to listen. You guys are having great conversation.
1: Yeah, appreciate the call. Don't feel too bad for USA fans. Training camp starts in like 2 weeks. So that is what it is. You know, if they're there's not going to be this massive cultural change with soccer. It's not realistic in the long term unless there's someone that's going to put it on the table. And I'm not talking about anything bodily related. I'm talking about the money that's going to be necessary to do that is not going to happen. There's so much money invested in football, American football, which dominates the country, in basketball, which has dominated the country, and there's going to be a resurgence in the basketball culture when inevitably, it's going to happen at some point, Team USA loses in the Olympics. It's going to make people very upset, and they're going to try and change that, so money's going to be pumped into basketball. I would love if they can copy whatever Norway did and get a lab that built Erling Haaland. Watching that dude, he literally looks like Thor. I've seen him depicted as Super Boo from Dragon Ball Z. I happen to think he looks a little bit more like Android 18 from Dragon Ball Z, but that dude is a legitimate android, and he knocked Brazil out. He effectively retired Neymar, one of the great players of a generation in Brazilian soccer. He effectively retired him from international and World Cup play because he is so dynamic. That is, watching Erling Haaland at Norway is must-watch television. Him. I can't name another player on that roster. I don't care to name another player on that roster. I tune in to watch a Norway match because that big Thor-looking dude is really, really good at putting the ball in the back of the net. If the U.S. can mimic whatever it is that built him, maybe they can get something going here. But I don't think that's going to be the case. I just don't think this country cares enough about the soccer. Andrew is in Winston-Salem, wants to join the conversation. Andrew, what's up?
2: Hey, I was calling about the Jaylen Brown trade.
1: Give it to me.
2: Well, I agreed with everything you said. One of the things I wanted to mention was, I mean, you know, the draft picks, like you said, they're not going to benefit, you know, Jason Tatum at this point. Getting a player who's 6 years older who really can't even play, 40 games a season over like the last 6 years. Doesn't make any sense. Obviously, they're probably trying to drop his contract off after this next year. But, I mean, if they traded Jaylen, you know, to Philadelphia, the division rival, heated rival, you know, he's going to come back and haunt them. You know, one of the things that Brad Stevens mentioned in his press conference today or interview was, you know, the 70% on the salary cap. And the amount of usage, which I kind of thought was kind of like a little backhanded stat, a little something at Jaylen. Thought they should have ran it back like Houston's going to do, like you said, with bringing Van Fleet back off the injury. Second thing he mentioned was, you know, the regular season wins, how happy he was. You know, they didn't even give, you know, them to run it back with, you know, more time off with Tatum coming off the Achilles injury. But Boston is not about regular season wins. It's about them banners, and there's 18 of them up there. And just another point, little off topic, one of the major ownership groups is a private equity firm who also has a major interest in the San Antonio Spurs. So I really think it's just now the private equity firm trying to accrue money. Any thoughts on it?
1: Well, I think you're right about that last part, and that becomes a very dangerous thing in the world of sports, because if I am correct, I think one of the guys that bought the Lakers is also very heavily involved in that world, and these numbers are getting so massive in sales that you kind of have to be involved in private equity to be able to compete, because regular people don't have $8 to $10 billion liquid. just laying around as it relates to the basketball element of what you said. I would have given it another shot. I do not buy that the initial stream where Jaylen Brown said that this year was one of his favorites, I don't buy that as being the breaking point, because if that is the breaking point, that's a soft-ass breaking point. You're telling me no one in the operation could decipher exactly what he said? Like, that's a very Twitter-forward argument, because he's effectively saying, well, I was better because I was the main guy. But you could very easily twist that and say, well, he also was saying that they battled through adversity and the way that his team played is really what made this season fun. And I would hope that those in the building took that approach rather than the super Twitter, oh, he hates Jason Tatum approach. That's just me. That's how I would feel about that if I was an executive in an NBA organization. I just think it was time. They knew it was time. Jaylen Brown, I believe, knew it was time. The problem that I have with Boston and their handling of this is that they didn't get the most out of him in return. And if you're going to make a trade, you have to look at it from a business perspective. I mean, Brad Stevens is sitting up here talking about the business side of things, and we don't want to allocate and have 70% of our salary cap dedicated to guys that are both high usage. That's a totally fair way of looking at things, but you kind of shot yourself in the foot in the way that you handled the trade process, because you hurt your return. And if you're hurting your return, what is the point of doing it? What is the point of leaking information that would negatively impact your return? That doesn't make a lot of sense to me. I just think the way that Boston handled themselves in this entire process was a little odd. And then on top of that, I don't know how much I would be willing to put my eggs in the basket of a guy that is not terribly far removed from an Achilles injury, because the Achilles injury still scares me in basketball. Modern medicine is great. You can still be a good player. I don't know that you can be a great player, superstar level player, coming off of an Achilles injury. And then when you look at what they have on that roster, you're going to need to be a superstar level player. So that makes me a little nervous. 3108-40910, 3108-40910. I have asked, what team should I support if I am going to pick up soccer on a somewhat regular basis? James in Maryland has a suggestion for me. James, you're on Westwood One Sports Night.
3: Hello.
1: What's up, James? You're on the air.
3: So, you know, I think personally you should support FC Barcelona.
1: FC, who's their best player?
3: Lamine Yamal.
1: I don't know who that is. 18-year-old on Spain. Okay, thank you. So he's their best player. Oh, he's 18 too. So there could be longevity there. I could have a favorite player on my favorite team for 10 years.
3: Yeah, he's one of the best players in the world. And we have a Ballon d'Or candidate, Rafinha, plays for Brazil.
1: Okay. You're selling me on this. You said this is FC Barcelona?
3: Yep.
1: Is that the team that Messi played for forever?
3: Yep. Neymar and Ronaldinho.
1: Yeah, I better say, they had some money. I knew that. Yeah, because Zlatan was on that team, too. Look at me, knowing where Zlatan played. James, I appreciate the call. I have dove down the well of the rabbit hole of Zlatan Ibrahimovic. That is a fascinating character. And the way that he portrays himself on television, I happen to like. I think soccer commentary is... Sometimes I kind of wish that, like, American sports had a little bit of soccer commentary in them. But the way that Zlatan is on air is not what he was like as a player. Oh my God. When he's on air, he's like a nice dude. He's like understanding. There's like empathy. When a guy makes a mistake, he's like, I'm there for you, son. This dude was something else when he was a player. I mean, you want to talk about the most egotistical kind of guy, but in like a fun way? The story of him receiving a jersey from LeBron James and then signing the jersey himself and sending it back to LeBron James. That's a hilarious story. Like, these personalities I'm with. So I kind of like that. Look at me. Knowing Zlatan playing on FC Barcelona. Soccer guy. Soccer Denton Day right here. I just scroll TikTok too much. I'm like all in on the TikTok soccer stuff. There's this dude like Micah Robertson or something like that. Micah Robbins, I don't know. He's Micah Richards. That's who. Oliver. Is Oliver a soccer guy? Oliver, do you have a team? Should I be supporting a team? Who do you support? You're a winner. You're a Dodgers fan, so you support only winners.
4: So unfortunately for me, I'm in the same boat as you, but there's a team that's newly in the Premier League called Leeds FC, and my mom went to Leeds University because she's from England. So I was like, all right, that's an actual reason to pick them.
1: That is a good reason to pick them. Do they have a good player on the team?
4: I like they, one of the player. Bench guys on Team USA, Brendan Aaronson, is one of their better players, but they're not. They're kind of bottom of the barrel in the Premier League.
1: Yeah, you get to watch the rise up. I'm not going to watch that rise with you because I'm not suffering if I'm picking a soccer team. So Barcelona might be a good one. If they had Messi for a long time, they spend money for real. So I'm a freeloader when it comes to this. If I'm going to pick a soccer team, I'm going to be a freeloader because for years I've been a suffering Commanders fan and it feels like I suffer every time that I open social media again because now it might be Brandon Ayuk versus Jaden Daniels, the latest on the ongoing potential feud between the lifeline that was supposed to get Brandon Ayuk out of San Francisco. It comes your way next. I'm Denton Day sitting in for Lenell Willingham on Westwood One Sports Night.
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5: 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And yes, we're counting. You're home for the NFL. Westwood One Sports.
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1: If you're having a hard time following along with the Brandon Ayuk saga, you are not alone. And it seems like it gets weirder and weirder by the day. He loves social media. He loves it too much. I wish that Brandon Ayuk loved social media a lot less. Because it does feel like every time he opens his phone, a small torpedo is hitting his chances of actually getting out of San Francisco, which he clearly wants, and then going to Washington, which he also clearly wants. And the latest social media activity from Brandon Ayuk saw a very unique twist of events where he was actually taking aim at Jaden Daniels. There's a lot to unpack here, so I'm going to do my best to be your unpacker of information, and then we can decide together whether or not we like what's going on with Brandon Ayuk, Jaden Daniels, the Commanders in San Francisco. So Brandon Ayuk has made it very clear over the past few months he wants to be in Washington. Jaden Daniels was at one of the World Cup games that was being played in California. I believe this one was in Los Angeles, but it was being played in California this past weekend. I was thrilled that Jaden Daniels was there because he was not at that all-white Michael Rubin party. This game was on the same day. That all-white Michael Rubin party is weird, people. I'm telling you, there's something weird going on over there. But my quarterback, Jaden Daniels, was not there. I was happy. Where he was, though, was at the game. He was in a suite. In a suite, you can kind of look down. You see fans. A fan saw Jaden Daniels in the suite. He was standing up against the glass, kind of looking out over the pitch, looking at some of the fans. He pulled out his cell phone, and he started trolling Jaden Daniels. This is a fan at the soccer match that Jaden Daniels was at this past weekend, going at Jaden about Brandon Ayuk.
2: Hey, Jaden Daniels! Brandon Ayuk! Brandon Ayuk! Brandon Ayuk, you better not go f*** him next year. I'm a Niner fan. Brandon Ayuk. Brandon Ayuk.
1: He is a Niner fan. Thank you for the clarification. Didn't need to use a lot of brain power to guess that. But he's going at Jaden Daniels. I don't like Brandon Ayuk. Don't throw anything to him. And Jaden Daniels does what a normal person would do in that instance, which is walk away. I don't need my quarterback beefing with a fan in any capacity. That is not the way that needs to be handled. Brandon Ayuk seemingly did not like that. He posted a photo asking Jaden Daniels, I'm paraphrasing, asking Jaden Daniels, what is funny? Turn your savage up. And then he posted a video. This was the video Brandon Ayuk posted following the photo taking aim at Jaden Daniels.
3: Probably gonna text me talking about something. You on my team now. You follow my rules. Boy, I'm a grown-ass man, boy. You gonna have to start running behind your mama, and I might believe what you're talking about. But until then,
1: So that's Brandon Ayuk, and this is where we currently stand. There was like some more back and forth. Jaden Daniels had a double thumbs down Kevin Durant photo, and then Brandon Ayuk posted a pair of cleats daring Jaden Daniels to play all 17 games and saying that he would too. There's been a ton of debate in the DC media market about what is happening here. And I'm bringing this now nationally because there are some people that will tell you this is all a bit. It's just two guys trolling one another and they're doing so publicly. There's an entire other sector of people that say this is real. They're having a falling out and Brandon Ayuk has burned his bridge to Washington, D.C. I don't know what's real. And it's very confusing. I don't like being confused. I like to know things. It kind of makes my job easier if I'm smart and I know things. At the beginning of this process, I was very much in favor of Brandon Ayuk coming to Washington. His social media stuff I thought was questionable because I would have handled things a little bit differently than he did. But I didn't really care because he was attacking the San Francisco 49ers. I don't like the 49ers. What do I care if he says some things about the 49ers? on Instagram. Kyle Shanahan has never really been accused of being a great person before. So if he has issues with Kyle Shanahan, hey, you know what? A lot of people have issues with Kyle Shanahan. There's nothing new there. He's a genius, I think. Shanahan is when it comes to the X's and O's of things. That's why I respect him. But he's not like the greatest person in the world. So when it was just Ayuk versus San Francisco, it was kind of fine. Parts of it were kind of funny, I thought. But now that it's about Jayden Daniels, well, that's my quarterback. And I don't like it when you're talking to my quarterback like that. And what I don't understand, so if this is all a bit, this is one big professional wrestling work, and I'm getting worked, what am I getting worked for? If you're going to do a bit, you would think that there needs to be an end game in the bit. And Brandon Ayuk has taken like these super low-hanging mom jokes, super low-hanging. I mean, who really cared? The guy, God forbid, the guy has a nice relationship with his mom. God forbid. Taking those sorts of jokes, not wanting to fall to the leadership. Like, I just don't understand what the end game is. If this is supposed to be two guys joking back and forth publicly, you don't gain anything from doing this at this level. And Ayuk is a good player. I think George Kittle made a really costly mistake on a Pardon My Take podcast saying that Ayuk can still run. Because one of the talking points in this entire process is, well, can he still actually play football? He's doing all of this weird stuff on social media, but can he actually still play football? And I happen to believe the answer to that question is yes, but the way that Brandon Ayuk is moving is questionable. Like, really, really questionable. Because as we get more information about him and the people that are around him and the decisions that he is making, he is asking to be released by the San Francisco 49ers. But in order to be released, he has to apply for reinstatement, which he has not currently done because he is on the away from football list. He needs to apply for reinstatement. They need to check him medically, which I believe is going to be a third party. So it's not like that's something that they can kind of put the fix in for. He's going to get checked medically. He then goes to the active roster, and with going to the active roster comes finances that he was going to be paid. And they're not going to want to pay that. And then they cut him. And it's as simple as that. They've already voided his guarantees because he didn't rehab with the team, which he has been very critical of them voiding that on his various social media posts. So he is in control right now of the next steps. He is asking them to do something while not allowing them to do the thing that he is asking for. And I have the feeling that if he was being guided by someone that knew how to do this, that step would have already been taken. And I really want to emphasize that last point there. Because he is working with somebody. Brandon Ayuk is working with somebody. I don't think that Brandon Ayuk has all of a sudden become a video editor. And some of these videos have been edited. There's been some slow-mo stuff on videos, like when he was saying he would give the belt to the 49ers when Washington went to San Francisco to play the 49ers on Monday Night Football. There's some video editing in there. I happen to believe that he is working with somebody, but I don't believe that somebody is working very well with him. And it's very, very weird. They also unfollowed each other on social media. Brandon Ayuk and Jayden Daniels did, which, if that's not the most high school thing in the world, I don't know what is. And I am ashamed to admit this, but I am an honest man. I was doing local radio in Washington, D.C. this weekend. The video of Brandon Ayuk going at Jayden Daniels was released on Saturday night. I was doing local radio in Washington, D.C. on Sunday morning, and I did a 2.5-hour show. And every single segment, I was refreshing Brandon Ayuk's Instagram to see if he actively followed Jayden Daniels back. I'm not proud of that. That made me feel like a loser. But I did that because I'm committed to the craft. That is real Big J journalism. Refreshing Brandon Ayuk's Instagram page, which I am currently doing as I speak because, again, I'm committed. He has still not followed Jayden Daniels back. And if you are wondering, well, did Jayden Daniels follow him back? No is the answer to that. God, I got blessed with an NFC championship in 2024. And now I'm refreshing Brandon Ayuk's Instagram page to see if he followed my quarterback back. I'm 31, and I'm sitting here doing this. This is not where I thought my life was going to be. Just didn't think it would be there. A couple comments on our YouTube page. You can follow us on YouTube. Subscribe to us, Westwood One Sports Night. We're over 2,000 subscribers. Thank you for getting us there. Next, the goal is 3,000 subscribers. Got a way to go, so go find us on our YouTube page, Westwood One Sports Night. Pine Needle hits me up and says, one other step D-Day is he has to clear his warrant arrest in Santa Clara County. Also, they're launching a court change to claw back the money that has already been paid to him. The 49ers don't play. I did see that. They're asking for like $18 million back. We'll see if that actually ends up happening. He's talked a big game about not really caring about the money. If they try to take back money that they've already paid, that might change a little bit. As far as the warrant for his arrest, NFL guys aren't the same as normal people. He'll find a way to get out of that one. The belief is right now that Brandon Ayuk is in the D.C. area, and one of the videos that he had posted was a clear shot of what looked to be the Potomac or Great Falls area. If you're not from here, that doesn't really mean anything to you, but it was just a very clear shot of like, oh, you're not in California. Like, the landscape behind you is very natural to that of the D.C. DMV area, which, again, is why I'm under the assumption that he's working with somebody. It's like those little details, Easter eggs, as they're called in the comic book world, but it's those little details of like, hey, I'm letting you know that I'm here. Like, I'm not in California anymore. I'm in D.C. Now, he's staying in a very wealthy area of D.C. Most Commanders players reside in like the Ashburn Sterling area, which is still a nice area, but where Brandon Ayuk seems to be residing in right now is like mega ultra wealthy. I went to a party in that area once when I was in college. The house was a $10 million house. Let me tell you, I walked into that thing and I thought it was a museum. And I knew immediately, I was like, I should not be at this party. I have Miller Lite with me. And this house has a bust of like a Roman emperor. It wasn't Caesar. It was somebody else. But that's how you know you're rich. When you have a bust of a Roman emperor that's not Caesar. Because who the hell knows other Roman emperors that are not Caesar? That party actually got shut down early because someone acted a fool. And it wasn't me. I'm proud of that. It was not me. I am Denton Day. I'm filling in for Lynette Willingham on Westwood One Sports Night. When we get back, we do a segment that we have not done in a little bit of time. Denton's deliberations. I got some questions. I'm going to help provide a little bit of answers in the process as well. We do it next on Westwood One Sports Night.
0: The U.S. men's national team has been eliminated from the World Cup with a loss to Belgium, but not before advancing further than the majority of U.S. teams before them. It was a fun run on home soil. See you in 4 years. Say it with us one more time. USA! Westwood One Sports.
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1: At the Denton Day on Twitter, 310-804-4910 is the number to get in touch with us. You can tweet me, as I mentioned. Soldier of God tweets me and says, I would not trust Brandon Ayuk with this behavior, no matter what you believe it is. I don't really know what I believe it is at this point. I don't know if it's a bit. I don't know if he hates San Francisco this much. I don't know if he actually needs a friend, a shoulder to cry on, somebody to hug. I don't know what I think Brandon Ayuk is doing right now. But Soldier of God says he is not trusting him. I'm going to give you some deliberations coming up in a moment. But first, I want to get Andre in. Andre's in D.C., wants to talk a little bit about Team USA falling to Belgium 4-1 today. Andre, you're on the program. How are you?
2: I'm doing fine. Yourself, sir?
1: I'm doing well.
2: Look here. I've been listening. I'm a first-time caller. Usually listen to the 980 and the 106.7 every day. Mm-hmm. But what I saw this evening was more of a team that had integrity. And I say that is because I think they took a dive. I think the team just took a dive. Everybody
1: took a
2: on
1: dive?
2: That team, yeah, I think they took a dive. I think they lost on purpose. I think because Trump got involved, and everybody on that team knows the rules. And regardless of the red card that they received a few nights ago, that, okay, we have to keep playing. And just to think about, why would Trump call 24 hours before the game? Why didn't he call the same night when the red card actually happened? So I think, you know, Trump tried to get his player back on so he can make himself look good. But the team wouldn't look good if they had won. That's my opinion, and that's all I had to say. And thank you for taking my call.
1: Yeah, I appreciate the call, Andre. So I'm going to push back on the dive thing. I would not use taking a dive and then mixing it with integrity in the same take. I think those two things are polar opposites of one another. I have been on record. I did not like the way that Donald Trump handled that. I do not like the fact that him making the call is kind of whatever. I don't love the fact that he then celebrated the fact that he made the call and, like, really celebrated that he made the call. Win or lose, that's a bad, bad look. When you partake in corruption, the goal is not then to tell everybody that you are partaking in corruption. That should be a secret behind closed doors. You want to make the call, make the call. A press conference to celebrate that you made the call is weird. I don't think Team USA took a dive. I think Belgium's better than Team USA. And it really is that cut and dry. They had all of their players. I don't think that it was like this stand against the president of the United States, because if I'm being honest, I don't think Team USA cared that much about that. They were happy that Flo Balogun was back, but this World Cup only comes around 4 years. So there is no taking a dive here. This isn't like a regular season game in Major League Baseball or in the NFL. Even the NFL, you only get 17 of those things. You only get this event every 4 years, and there's a bunch of dudes on that team that are not going to be on the team in 2030. So I would push heavily back against the idea of them taking a dive, but I am in agreeance with you in that I don't love the way that the president of the United States handled, one, making the call, but then celebrating the fact that he made the call. That is very, very off-putting. I'm Denton Day. I'm sitting in for Linnell Willingham on Westwood One Sports Night. You can get involved in the action on the phone, 310-804-4910, like Andre just did. You can tweet me as well at the Denton Day. It's time for a segment that we do every now and then. It's called Denton's Deliberations. It's basically where I just ask a bunch of questions and I answer a bunch of questions. There's one that is particularly relevant that I need to start with here. On the East Coast, it is July 7th. It is time to put the fireworks away. Tonight is the final night where fireworks should be being shot off in a neighborhood. Once you get to July 8th, the fireworks need to be put away. This has been a very big topic of conversation in the area that I live, and I'm sure it has been a very big conversation in the area that you live. I don't mind fireworks on like the 5th of July. You have some extra from the 4th of July. Obviously, the 4th of July, have at it. This is the one day of the year where you can just go. I have bad stories about that, not the ones that involve losing fingers. I got all 10 of mine. But I was in college, and my best friend's mom went across state lines in the state of Virginia. You can't buy like the fun fireworks. She went to one of the Carolinas. I think it was South Carolina. And South Carolina, compared to Virginia in relation to fireworks, is lawless. They will get you anything that you could be asking for. So she went across state lines, got us fireworks from South Carolina, gave them to us, said, have fun with these very illegal fireworks. And we said, thank you. We will have tons of fun with these very illegal fireworks. We go to the party. We're having a 4th of July party with friends of ours that are from high school. Everyone's now in college. You get to see each other. And we all kind of knew, like, this was our sophomore year. And if you've been to college before, you know, like, that sophomore year summer is really, like, the last time you really see your high school friends. Because by junior year, everybody's off and doing things, right? Like, someone got an internship in a different city. And, you're starting to be an adult. For real, for real. So this was like the last time that we were going to be spending each other, 4th of July, with one another. We have these fireworks. Everybody at the party is on game for the fireworks. We're like, this is about to be a night. We're in a little bit of a bougie neighborhood. We don't care. Cops ain't going to get here by the time we set all these illegal fireworks off. We set them up, ready to go. And then all of a sudden, the girl whose house it is has a massive change of heart. And she says, no. You can't use these fireworks. I will not allow it. This is my house. It's not her. It was like her parents' house. But she's like, no, we cannot do these fireworks. And she just completely shut the entire thing down. I was bummed. I didn't get to set off illegal fireworks. Now, she might have kept my fingers in the process. Thank you for that. I still got all 10 of them. But I was bummed about that. But on the 4th of July, anything goes. And that was our thought process. Like, yeah, these fireworks are illegal. But everyone's shooting off illegal fireworks. The cops aren't going to come for us. We're like so deep in this neighborhood, they'll find somebody else to hit first before they hit us. And by the time they get to us, we're all going to be gone. Everything's going to be fine. 4th of July, everything's fair game. If you're doing what I just described on the 8th of July, you need to be sent to the gallows. Enough. You've had days to get the fireworks out and about. You should not be setting them off on the 8th of July. It's like when the new year comes. You got a certain number of days where you can tell somebody, Happy New Year. Once you hit a certain mark, which for the Happy New Year thing is like 7 days. Once you hit the 7th of January, there should not be any more Happy New Years. Fireworks are the same thing, but a less amount of days. You don't get a week of fireworks. You get 3 days after the 4th of July, and you get 2 days before the 4th of July. If you're setting them off in June, like, easy there, pal. Pump the brakes. You get 2 days before the 4th of July. It's a 5-day window. It's pretty simple. Those are that's your firework window. I know, because I'm saying this on a national radio platform, that someone's going to set them off in my neighborhood on the 8th of July, and I'm going to be a very unhappy human being. And I will be here to voice my unhappiness when that does happen. Denton's Deliberations is Westwood One Sports Night. Another thing that I came across, Kawhi Leonard, who just recently got traded to the Toronto Raptors, has finally hired himself an agent. He's not going to be represented by his uncle Dennis, who may or may not have, allegedly, been the one to negotiate the deal with Los Angeles that might have potentially, possibly, circumvented the NBA salary cap that has gotten Kawhi Leonard into a world of podcast trouble. No real trouble yet, but podcast trouble in the form of Pablo Torre. The fact that Kawhi now has a real agent is actually pretty telling. The fact that he now resides in a country where the FBI does not have jurisdiction is, in fact, very, very telling. Kawhi Leonard is switching up the way that he is moving, and I think it's hilarious. I also think the Raptors are going to be much better with Kawhi Leonard. He does make them a better basketball team. Now, Kawhi Leonard in 2026 is not Kawhi Leonard in 2019. It does very much feel like, for Toronto, you fell in love with a high school sweetheart, and then a high school sweetheart, when you thought you were going to marry them, said, actually, no, I'm going to go to college across the country, don't visit, and then did 7 years in college which is way too long, and then came back to your doorstep talking about, I miss what we had. That's a bad way of rekindling a relationship, given everything that transpired, but that seems to be how Toronto is handling this with Kawhi Leonard, and admittedly, he does make them better in an Eastern Conference that is, I would say, a little bit more open. You get New York, who's obviously the champs, got to beat the champs. You get Philadelphia, who's gotten significantly better because Boston gifted them Jaylen Brown. But I do think there is an avenue for Toronto to compete in the Eastern Conference. And Kawhi Leonard is going to help them do that with his new agent. I'm Denton Day. I'm sitting in for Lynnell Willingham on Westwood One Sports Night. 310-840-4910. 310-840-4910 is the number to get in contact with me. You can tweet me as well at the Denton Day. When we get back, we continue our reaction to Team USA falling to Belgium in the World Cup.
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1: At the Denton Day on Twitter, that's how you can connect with me off of the air. You can join the conversation. 310-840-4910. 310-840-4910. Team USA ended its World Cup run today at the hands of Belgium, a 4-1 loss where they just got smoked from the jump. I'm disappointed in a great many of things about the game, players that were involved in the game as well. I'm curious your thoughts. 310-840-4910. It's where we find Steve, who's in Los Angeles. Steve wants to jump in on the show. Steve, how are you?
2: How you doing, sir? Doing good. Thank you for the call. I mean, taking my call. I'm sorry, but I don't. This is stupid. Now, if the red card wasn't rescinded, the excuse would have been, well, if he had played, we would have won. Now that he played, the excuse is, well, maybe they took a dive. Belgium is a higher ranked team than the U.S. The same team for Belgium who beat the U.S. in a friendly just a few months ago, 5-2. They didn't took a dive. They just lost to a better team. And that's the end of it. All the other stuff is just pure excuses, nothing else.
1: Yeah, Steve, I'm in agreement with you, and I want to make that very clear. For those that might have missed it, we had a caller in our previous hour say that maybe Team USA took a dive as like a way of sticking it to the president for getting involved in the red card situation. That is not an opinion held by the host on the show. I don't believe that to be the case. I don't think a dive was taken. I think Belgium was a better team. I honestly don't think that they could dive the way that they played today. Like, I just don't believe that they have that in them. I think they ran into real competition. And, you know, as fun as this run was with Team USA,

0: accustomed to when we watch USA soccer on the grand stage is that they're on the rise, but they are certainly not at the destination. And that's a really good way of how I would describe what took place tonight, or last night, rather, now that it is a Tuesday. Team USA just did not have it. And Belgium really, really did. So thank you to Steve. 310-840-4910, 310-840-4910. Get involved here on the phones. That's a text line as well that you can jump in on. I really had high expectations that the game was going to go well. I thought it was going to be a game where Team USA was going to be able to topple Belgium, where the mood and the atmosphere on today's show was going to be significantly more celebratory. You know, you're coming off a July 4th weekend, big weekend for the country. It's been hot as hell in most places of the country, at least in the D.C. area. I mean, Lord have mercy. There's been a couple of days where it's had a real feel of 120 at 10 a.m. Like, what am I supposed to do with my life? But I was hoping that we were coming off of the 4th of July. We'd be celebrating. We take down Belgium. And then at this point in the show, as we're now 3 hours in, going on hour number four, I'd be sitting here trying to give you a breakdown of Spain. Yeah, they beat Portugal, ousted Cristiano Ronaldo, that fake goat, in the process. I was hoping we were going to be looking at, all right, how can Team USA attack Spain? You know, they did some really good things against Belgium, and I'd have reason to be excited. None of that has transpired. They got beat the hell up, and now you're like, well, I got to wait 40 years to see if they can do this again. We have no idea what the future of Mauricio Pochettino is going to be. I mean, hopefully they can go find another coach out there that can take advantage of some of the things that he did philosophically when it comes to playing a lot more aggressive on offense and putting your guys in position to score a lot of goals. Because when you look across the world right now, you got to score a lot of goals if you're going to be competing at a high level. I mean, that is as clear as it gets. Messi scored 7 already. Mbappe scored 7 already. Erling Haaland has scored 7. You need a guy that can put up a high magnitude of goal scoring if you're going to want to compete at a national level. Team USA doesn't have that kind of player just quite yet. Hoping that was going to be Flo Balogun. He played well. Not on Monday. He did not. With all of the hubbub of getting the red card rescinded, he actually was a pretty big non-factor until like the 90th minute. Well, at that point, Team USA was already down a bazillion, so it didn't really matter. 310-840-4910, 310-840-4910 to join the conversation. Mike is in Indiana, wants to hop on here. Mike, you're on Westwood One Sports Night. How are you?
1: Hey, DA. I listen to you guys every night. Three things. If you look at soccer, that's like me starting to play soccer a year ago and trying to compete against people that have been doing it for decades. We dominate in basketball against other countries because that's our culture. They can't be expected to come in and all of a sudden rise to the top like that. That's the way I feel about soccer. On the Boston Celtics, they're not going to go anywhere. Their organization does not know how to run an organization. And that's the bottom line with them. I don't expect them to go anywhere. And last but not least, I've listened to you fill in for your colleagues twice now. And in my humble opinion, you need to fill in more often because your shows are far and above better than your colleagues as far as I'm concerned.
0: Well, thank you, Mike. I do like my colleagues, but I will take the compliment nonetheless. I don't know that the culture is ever going to drastically shift here in the country in relation to soccer. I cannot see a world where that is going to happen. Literally, the U.S.'s best chance of winning a World Cup is to just have somebody who is born in the country that is gifted, literally touched by God, and becomes a mega superstar. That's kind of the best bet. And we kind of thought to an extent Christian Pulisic was going to be that. This tournament sure showcased that he was not that. But you were hoping that somebody is going to be something like that. Borrow what they did in Norway.

0: way to create whatever they did to create Erling Haaland, because that's not like a normal guy. He is a massive individual. I did laugh at the video from the game against Brazil where a guy ran into Erling Haaland, like literally right into his chest, and then bounced off of him. That's just a – normally in soccer, like, I'm so accustomed to seeing guys kind of flop when there's any sort of real contact. And the man literally – like, it was a grown man that bounced off of the chest of Haaland like he was a child. That was like a hilarious thing to see with my own eyes. Tony is in Dallas, wants to join the program. Tony, what's up? You're on Westwood One Sports Night.
1: You know, I agree with the opinion you gave, is that we weren't in the strongest group in the tournament. We played very well, but then, you know, real life kind of slapped us in the face today. And, you know, my opinion is the U.S., possibly top 10 in the world. That could be a possibility. I think reality may be between top 10 and top 15. But I think we saw a lot of positive with USA men's soccer. Certainly not where we used to be, but we're building. I think we saw a good foundation there, and hopefully they keep a hold of this coach for a while. I like the way he coaches. But you know, that's the reality, is that's not who we are. We're baseball, basketball, and American football, and do really good in ice hockey, and soccer just hasn't been our pastime like it has so many other countries. So I'm proud of our team. I think they represented well. I hope we get past the red card drama. Just throw the drama out. Let's build on the positives. And, I mean, we're Americans. Let's be American. Just build on it, enjoy it, and live on, man. Appreciate you taking my call.
0: Yes, sir. I appreciate the call. 310-840-4910, 310-840-4910. Got a couple more. Want to get everybody involved here. You got some thoughts on Team USA falling to Belgium. This is the spot to get them off of your chest. Marty is in Indiana. Marty, you're on Westwood One Sports Night.
2: Yes, sir. Two calls ago, the bottom line is, this man said this, the bottom line is, we got beat by a better team. That's the bottom line. You know, they're more experienced. And for example, I played rugby off and on for 20 years. I played rugby in Scotland, in France, all around the Midwest, you know. But it's like I grew up playing Little League baseball. And like these young guys, they grew up playing soccer, you know. They know the game inside and out. And again, I know I'm in repetition, but we got beat by the better team. That's the bottom line.
0: Yeah, Belgium was better. You know, I do think it is kind of funny when we talk about, like, the larger picture in the country of how we treat soccer. And the thought is, and it's an accurate thought, like, I recognize the irony in why I find this funny. The thought is that America does not put in a lot of the attention on soccer, and that is accurate. They hope that you play baseball or basketball or football, or you swim, or you are a track runner, because America also does very well in those, or you participate in gymnastics. Like, America does really, really well in a lot of Olympic sports as well. But I find it funny and ironic that the first sport that almost everybody plays in the country is soccer. You start with soccer, and then eventually you, at least for what I did, was I kind of grew out of soccer. I was like, I'm not really interested in this anymore. This football thing looks really fun. And most of you don't know this. Why would you? I did Taekwondo when I was younger. So I participated in martial arts. And when I say I did Taekwondo, like I competed in Taekwondo, like it was a thing. But I did that too. So like I was like, you know, I'm going to leave soccer to do like basketball and football and all these things that I see on television, because I was starting to fall in love with these big time American sports that ultimately led me to do this job where I talk in front of a microphone late at night, hanging out with all of my best friends that are calling into Westwood One Sports Night. But I just find it funny, like the first sport that everybody plays is soccer. And we're sitting here being like, the U.S. needs better soccer programs. They kind of have them already. Tyler is in Dallas. Tyler, what's up?
3: Hey, just wanted to add to the conversation. Watching the game tonight, I just felt like our goalkeeping could have been better throughout the game. And, you know, the U.S. is down, comes back, give up a soft goal pretty quickly. And I don't want to call anybody out, but like that's one area to improve. And I hope we bring Pochettino back. I feel like he brought a lot to the team this year and the whole effort overall. And just put a little respect on Ronaldo's name as well as his career comes to a close.
0: You had me. You had me. I'm not putting respect on Ronaldo's name. I literally hate watching that man play soccer. He's good, but I don't like watching him play. There's something about him, like I watch Messi, and he's like an artiste. Or I watch, like, Haaland is not like an artiste, but he's just a big brute. And that in itself makes him interesting. But like Mbappe, there's something beautiful about watching Mbappe. I don't know why. I cannot stand watching Cristiano Ronaldo play soccer. It might be a personal flaw. If it is, I will wear that. But there's something about watching him that I just do not like. He made another good point that I kind of lost because I needed to get my hate out there for Cristiano Ronaldo. And I'm upset at myself for that. But that was a very, very... that was a good call. 310-840-4910, 310-840-4910. It was the keeping play. It was the goalkeeper play. We've had an interesting amount of conversation on the show about the potential of taking a dive. I do not believe that a dive was taken. However, if I was going to make the argument, I would have a slideshow that just replays the third goal. That, like, if I was going to fully buy into that argument, which I'm not, but if I was going to do that, that third goal would be on replay. It's like the internet's new favorite thing when you find out that an NBA player is in bed with a mafia and they're gambling, and you compile all of the plays that sure make it look like a player is gambling. Like when Terry Rozier throws the ball backwards. You're like, yep, that was a game where he took the under on points for himself, or, oh, that was the game where he took the over on first quarter turnovers, which are bets that you can make, which are clearly bets that are skewed, because who is betting those sorts of things? If there was a play from the game against Belgium that would make you think that, it was that third goal for Belgium, because, dude, what the hell was that? 310-840-4910. Ivan is in Palo Alto joining the program. Ivan, how are you? You're on Westwood One Sports Night.
4: Good, thank you. I totally agree with what you're saying. One other vignette I wanted to add, when I was younger, City College of San Francisco had a good soccer team. They won the league with California and Stanford, but they kept beating those schools, so they kicked them out because they didn't want to lose to a two-year school. What was the difference? City College had all these players from Latin America, two of whom wound up on the U.S. soccer team. So, again, it's that they've been doing it all their life thing. And now I'm excited about the U.S. team. We should be proud of them. But we also have that temporary high that happens every time there's a high level of soccer going on. It's higher than it's usually been. More young kids will play it now. But when it gets to the money, professional baseball, professional football, they're going to go there. And that's just the way it is. That's our culture. I've lived in Norway. I've lived in Brazil. It's a very, very different dynamic. And the passion that's always there is not the passion that's always here for soccer at that level.
0: That's a great call, Ivan. I hope that America can capitalize on the high. I think a high is a good way of putting it, because you have spent the better part of the last 4 weeks, so about a month, right, really locking in to soccer. And you will continue. I mean, now that we are deep into the World Cup stages, or to the World Cup elimination stage, to where basically every single game has a superstar. You know, for someone that's a novice soccer fan, I know the superstars. So locking in to watch a Messi or an Mbappe, a Haaland, a Harry Kane, even a Neymar, though he was coming off the bench for a majority of the games for Brazil, it's really easy for me to watch those guys. And the fact that now every game that you're seeing is going to involve one of those guys does make it a lot easier. So hopefully that really benefits that high that you're talking about, to where kids who have never seen Messi play before, because there are generations that really haven't seen him, kids that have never seen him before, that they're getting their first experience watching World Cup soccer and seeing the greatest soccer player of all time in action, hopefully that leads to something to where they're like, hey, I would like to do this. I have hope that maybe I can reach that level. That's high, you know, very high bar, obviously, to achieve. But it's up to then U.S. soccer and local clubs to capitalize on that and to build off of that. I do think it starts with trying to keep Mauricio Pochettino. I think another club is going to come calling for him, whether that be in the EPL or another league. I would wonder. See, I'm novice to the point where, like, I don't fully know the inner workings of not the political element of this, but like the management element of this. I'm so used to, in basketball, the Team USA coach also coaches in the NBA. And the entire staff is made up of guys that coach in the NBA. Now, you're not playing with Team USA basketball nearly as often as you're playing with a national team, but is there not an avenue to where you would allow him to do both, or where he would be interested in doing both? And maybe that's the club that he wants to sign with, being like, no, we want you fully dedicated to us. It's a religion over here. We don't need any of that USA nonsense. We want you with us. We're paying you an exorbitant amount of money. You're focusing fully here. But I found that to be interesting. Why can't he do both if a club is calling for him? Say, I'm going to step away during the World Cup when everybody else is stepping away so I can coach these guys. Because it has felt like the future of Pochettino was a this or that rather than a this and that. And I would like it if it was a this and that. 310-840-4910. Tim is in Massachusetts, wants to join the conversation. Tim, what's going on?
5: I was planning on watching the game Friday night, but I made a decision tonight. I'd go to the movies, and whatever happens, if they won, it'll be great. I got Friday night to look forward to. So I went to the movies, saw that movie, The Young Washington. Have you heard about that movie?
0: Briefly, but I'm not a massive movie guy, so I'm in the minority.
5: Yeah, this is the best movie, one of the best I've ever seen. Anyways, I came out of there. It was 4-1. No big deal, but I can't understand one thing. I'm a little political. I can't understand one thing. Why are the girls good and the guys not so good?
0: We have been asking that question for 20 years, my friend.
5: Isn't it amazing?
0: For 20 years, we have not really had an answer. I appreciate the call. I think in one instance, the answer might be that in some of the countries across the world, this is getting like super geopolitical. In some of the countries across the world, they don't invest in women's sports like at all. So the countries that might be really good on the men's side, they just don't really care about the women's side of things. Whereas in the U.S., they seem to care a little bit more. Now, they could care a lot more, and they should invest a lot more into women's athletics, but they are very much the front runners and the trailblazers compared to a lot of these other countries that just do not have any real interest in watching women play soccer. So I think that's probably the easy answer to that. I will tell you, losing 4-1 to Belgium stinks. But getting embarrassed in front of Alex Morgan might be a little worse. And she was there tonight. Alex Morgan was there. Kelly O'Hare was there. Carly Lloyd was there. Getting embarrassed in front of champions that share the same colors and that wear the same flag that you do is embarrassing. More of your phone calls. 310-840-4910. 310-840-4910. How did you feel about Team USA's performance against Belgium? We take more of your calls next on Westwood One Sports Night with Denton Day sitting in for Lynette Willingham on a Tuesday.
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1: Final call for your phone calls if you got a take on the U.S. national team. Losing to Belgium, now is the time to get it off your chest. 310-840-4910. You can tweet me at the Denton Day as well if the phones are not your thing. Steve is in Fort Worth. Steve, you are on Westwood One Sports Night. How are you?
2: Hey, Denton, thanks for taking my call.
1: Of course.
2: Yeah, so, you know, we've been talking a lot about, like, how kids in other countries, you know, grow up playing soccer, and yet that, you know, a lot of kids play youth soccer in America as their first sport. You know, I played soccer growing up as a wee lad in the 90s in America, but the thing that I noticed was that the vast majority of our coaches were the dads who maybe had played a little bit of soccer as a kid, but a lot of them had never seen a soccer ball, but they knew that this is what their kid wanted to play, and somebody's got to coach the team. And, like, as I got into high school, you know, like, our varsity coach was born in Colombia, our junior varsity coach was born in Peru. But I think we're starting to get into kind of that second generation where the kids that are, or the guys that were my age that are now having kids and maybe a few years older, you know, are able to kind of pass that down where, like, it's not – you're learning from someone who actually played the game at somewhat of a high level. And really, Christian Pulisic, I know he had a disappointing World Cup, but he's an example of that. His dad, Mark Pulisic, I grew up in central Pennsylvania, and he played professional indoor soccer with a team called the Harrisburg Heat. I had season tickets and went to, you know, all the games, and he was my favorite player. So anytime they trotted him out for, like, grocery store opening or whatever, I always showed up. And then once he retired, he became the head coach at Lebanon Valley College, and they did, you know, like, week-long summer camp sort of things, and I went to all that kind of stuff. And so I feel like he's, like, a good example of, like, getting into that second generation where now, you know, we're going to start seeing the Ken Griffey Juniors and the you know, Vlad Guerrero Juniors and whatnot of American soccer. And I think that's going to be a big tipping point for the quality of the players that we're putting out.
1: Steve, that's a great call. You also brought up something that I had never really thought about in the beginning of your call. I stopped playing soccer at, I think, the age of eight or nine. I never saw a coach that wasn't, like, my dad or a dude from church. You know what I mean? Like, oh, we know this guy because he goes to 9:30 Mass and he has kids your age. And, well, you're on his soccer team now. So that is something that I find – I had never thought about that before, but you're right that a lot of the soccer coaches when you are younger are just dads that honestly are getting pulled into it by their wives because the wives know, like, hey, you know, Johnny needs a coach and you ain't doing nothing. Get your lazy ass up and go coach the soccer team. So that's a very unique perspective because I would have to imagine not knowing the total ins and outs of soccer in other countries, not the case a lot of the times, I would bet. With Brazilian little leagues, Argentinian little leagues, what, like, you pick a country that has won one of these damn things, my guess is that they have some pretty good coaches, even at the younger levels, that can get their guys situated moving forward. I'd have to look back. I think there's a lot of coaches in my life that I'm realizing are just now basketball coaches, football coaches, whatever, that were literally just people that happened to be around. Dads that were thrust into the position. Some of them were still good coaches. Like, you can still be an active father and a good coach. But your point is very valid because there are a lot of people that do not. They're like, hey, I got a whistle? Cool. Let's see what I can do with it, what I can do with this. Darren is in Denver wrapping up our phone calls for the evening. Darren, how are you?
3: JB, it's driving me crazy. Were you ever on 105.3 The Fan in Dallas or Central Texas Radio? Because I've heard you many times and I can't remember where you were from.
1: Yeah, so I jump on with Wolchuk every now and then. That's my guy. And Freddie D, Fred Davis. I love Fred. So I jump on periodically with those two. Yeah.
3: Yeah, I had to move from Dallas to Denver because mom's in hospice a couple weeks ago. But, Eric Tiafalo on 105.3 The Fan, his dad's a preacher, and I'd go to his church. But the blessing about moving to Denver was Dad and I got to watch Eve 83 on 52. Every USA World Cup game, and that's I feel like a teenager when I'm around him. We've gone to many great sporting events. I'll tell you one here in just a second. Tonight was, as Dad said, varsity versus junior varsity. The U.S. just was not ready, and it was humiliating. But I'm sure, you know, you're many hours into the show, so we won't rehash that. But Dad and I, if you ever want to see my dad light up, and he's still got a sharp memory at 83, we were at the Nolan Ryan, Robin Ventura fight on the first base side. And he still to this day can tell you play by play, blow by blow, of everything that happened. It's just been so awesome to get up here and be able to spend time with him. Will you keep up the good work, sir? And I love your show, and wish you're on the air more.
1: Yeah, I appreciate it, Darren. Enjoy the time with your family. Yeah, that is. I love those sorts of stories, which is just like the random things that older people remember. Because my grandfather was the same way. It wasn't anything nearly as cool as what your father remembered, but I remember. So my grandfather passed a couple years ago. He was 97, served in World War II, all these different things, like a decorated individual, right? And in one of our final holidays at their house before they moved into a living facility, my dad brought up a baseball game in talking to him from like the 60s when my father was 9 years old, right? And he brings up this game because it was so sideways that my grandfather, 50, 60 years later, whatever it was, I think it was like 60 years later at this point, could not get over it. And he recounted everything that the umpire, who by that point is like very dead, like the umpire is long gone here. And he's recounting every single thing that he did wrong in the process for my dad's like 9-year-old baseball game. It was the most awe-inspiring but also ridiculous things ever, because my brain kind of does that with like weird sports stats. If you're in this profession in particular, you can remember a bunch of really weird things that don't really make a lot of sense, but it's just how our brains work. But it was like awe-inspiring to watch my grandfather do that for a game that took place 60 years prior, which, by the way, it wasn't even like it was a championship. It was like a regular season baseball game when my dad was 9 years old. And the umpire apparently was so bad that my then 93-year-old grandfather was still envious or still upset about a call that was made. Sports are crazy, man. They really are wild. That wraps up the phone calls. You can still get in touch with me on Twitter at The Denton Day. And I really am just bummed, bro, because I thought this was going to be the most fun show that we have had. I thought we were going to be celebrating. I mean, quite honestly, when I found out that Linnell was going to be on vacation and that it was going to line up with Team USA playing, I got like giddy. I was like, yes, here we go. It's going to be all American themed. Miley Cyrus, Bruce Springsteen. I was going to have Oliver in the trenches finding any song that had to do with America. And he was just going to have these bad boys on loop because I really thought they had a chance. So it's been humbling to see what transpired where they got beat around. And they got beat around by a much better team. And for all of the controversy that surrounded the game itself with Flo Balogun playing when many people thought he shouldn't have played because of the red card reversal, which is something FIFA doesn't normally do, for all of that, the team got destroyed. So it wasn't even like the controversy ended up being fun, because we would have leaned into that. I mean, could you imagine a world where Team USA wins 3-2 and the third goal is scored by the guy whose red card was reversed and he does it in like the 93rd minute? How great would that have been? We would have been, I mean, as a sports radio guy's dream. I want the controversy, and there's nothing better than that scenario that I just mapped out. And instead, we got a team that was radically outperformed on drastically different levels from the product that Belgium put out there. The Belgians were faster. They were more physical. They were more organized. They were more efficient. Everything, every list of thing, every positive adjective you could use to describe the game, they checked every single box, every single one of them. And to see a team that we had, that had, in a sense, united a nation, because you have people that have no business being in the same room, being in the same area as one another, hanging out, bonding over a soccer team. It's a sport that we don't really care about in the country, if we're being honest with ourselves. There's a soccer fandom here, which is great, but in the pecking order of things in this country, football is at the top, at the number one spot. It also occupies then 2 through 5, like if we're making a list of 10. Football is 1 through 5 on that list. And then you get to basketball, then you get to baseball, then you're debating hockey and soccer. And if you're a lunatic like me, you throw pro wrestling and MMA in there. And then that kind of rounds up the rooting and the sports interests in the country. So we like soccer. We don't love soccer. We love soccer every 40 years. I was thrilled with what Team USA was becoming because I actually found myself enjoying soccer in this World Cup and enjoying rooting for a team in Team USA, like really diving into the nitty-gritty of them and enjoying them. I think some of the Fox coverage has been really good. Ironically, don't really love Landon Donovan that much, but everybody else seems to be really, really good. I like Clint Dempsey a lot more than Donovan. I don't know if that's just me, but there's something about Clint Dempsey has always, between the two of them, been the much cooler one. I don't know if that's because he has tattoos and Landon Donovan doesn't have visible tattoos. There is a stigma when you have tattoos. I have visible tattoos, so I rock with that stigma. But I've just always loved Clint Dempsey a little bit more than I've liked Landon Donovan, and that was on the field, and that also translated to the world of broadcasting, at least in this World Cup. But all of it has been really, really fun. And now to have that kind of robbed from us stinks. And not just robbed from us, but like at half, you knew this thing was over. The game was still technically close. And if you wanted to hold on to a sliver of hope because it was only 2-1 and think that maybe in the halftime locker room there was going to be a drastic change that was made that was going to completely flip the field and Team USA was going to be dominating and they were going to put the ball in the back of the net, maybe you were holding on to that hope at halftime. I really wasn't, because it felt like Belgium was playing with more players than the U.S. And I've seen that happen a couple of times in the world of college football, when it looks like a defense has 12 guys on the field at all times or 13 guys on the field at all times. It's really just a metaphor to describe, hey, that defense is really, really good. And the offense they're playing really, really isn't. It happened a lot of times with Oklahoma this past season. It happened a number of different times a few years ago with Georgia when they were curb stomping everybody, SEC and everyone included. They were just destroying them, right? It was one of the best defenses we've seen. Belgium didn't feel like as good as Georgia did in those years where Kirby Smart had Jalen Carter and all these dudes, but they felt really, really good. And like from the jump, you just knew. And that kind of stung, because it was 90 minutes of inevitable of just knowing that this is not going to go well for Team USA. That the journey and the ride, as fun as it's been, is stopping here. That was kind of a tough pill to swallow. I'm Denton Day. I'm sitting in for Linnell Willingham on Westwood One Sports Night. When we get back, we welcome in the producer of the program, Ben Strober. We put this show to bed. It's Westwood One Sports Night. Don't go anywhere.
0: We know you're jonesing for some football just like we are.
4: I'm jonesing, man.
0: NFL training camps begin opening in 16 days. And yes, we're counting. Your home for the NFL. Westwood One Sports.
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1: Today's been a good show. The day could have been better. Team USA win would have given us that. It's been a good show nonetheless. Before we put the show to bed, I did stumble across something that I found to be important. I wish I could play the audio for you, but the audio is very much in Serbian, and I don't speak Serbian, you don't speak Serbian, but I'll give you the gist. I will do the translating bit. Nikola Jokic was asked about his contract situation in Denver, and he said he's not re-signing until next summer. And initially I hear something like that, and I'm like, uh-oh, red flag. In today's NBA, a guy not re-signing means that guy wants to leave. But Nikola Jokic has about 359 million reasons as to why he would wait a summer, because that's how much money he would make on the contract if he waits a summer. I don't think this is a ploy to get him to Los Angeles. Quite honestly, I think Nikola Jokic would hate living in Los Angeles. And I'm not going to get paid to hate a place where I live, where I could get $359 million over the course of 5 years, which would be the contract, to live in a place where I like to live. So I'm not expecting a Nikola Jokic extension. I don't think that matters at all based off of LeBron James. I do think he's going to put some pressure on the organization to make them more competitive in a Western Conference that is seemingly getting away from them. But Nikola Jokic next summer is going to sign a five-year, 350-some-odd million-dollar contract for $71 million a pop, and he's going to have a lot of horses. Might have a horse farm in Denver at that point after a contract is substantial as that. All right, let's welcome on producer of the program, Ben Strober, who's in our other D.C. studios, him and I both in the district, and we will put this show to bed.
2: Did you play video games growing up, Denton?
1: I did play video games. I wasn't great at video games, but I did play them.
2: So the one thing that's so nostalgic about video games, and I think you can relate to this, Oliver can relate to this, is just a good hard copy of a video game that you had, whether it was on the Xbox, the PlayStation, Wii, Game Boy, whatever it may be. PlayStation is doing away with physical discs of games in January 2028. And I found this pretty surprising, and I understand, like, I can relate to this because even on my Xbox, I've started to just download games or just get them off the Microsoft Store and download them directly. But something about the physical disc, I think, was really fun about my childhood, when you just stacked up all of your Wii games and had all of the discs in their little case that they come in together. I think it's kind of crazy that they're going to do away with that, so the next generation of gamers will have no idea what a physical game disc looks like.
1: That is nuts, and that does hit me right in the nostalgia. It also robs a generation. I don't know if you partook in this, and I have to be honest, I did not partake in this, but I had friends that did. When games that you were very excited for released, people would camp out in front of stores. Were you a camp? Did you ever camp out in front of a store for a video game?
2: No, I was never into it like that. I usually just kind of waited until the next holiday where my parents would get me it.
1: See, you and I are alike. I was what was referred to as a Christmas kid with most forms of Call of Duty, but I had friends that would, it was usually at a GameStop. They would go to a GameStop, and they would camp out for whether it be Modern Warfare 2, Black Ops, Modern Warfare 3. That's kind of where I stopped at Modern Warfare 3. I didn't pay money for Black Ops 2 in the world of Call of Duty. But it got crazy, dude. Like, the way that the lengths that people would go to make sure that they had a particular game as soon as possible so they could be one of the first people to play the game online was insane. It kind of rivals sneaker culture when people camp out for sneakers. So I do feel bad that there's generations of video game players that are getting robbed of that experience. I say all that to say, like, I probably do the same thing as you, where it's a lot easier to just download these things.
2: Right.
1: Like, if given the opportunity,
2: you're paying
1: the same amount of money, it's so much easier to download the things. Like, I have a Nintendo Switch. That's the only gaming console that I currently
2: have.
1: And I have two physical games. I paid for neither of them because my brother had them, and I asked him. I said, hey, can I borrow these? And he said, I don't play, you can have them. And I was like, well, thank you. But one of the other games that I have on here, it's like an old school Pokemon game because I was feeling super nostalgic a couple of months ago, but I downloaded that one because they don't sell a physical copy of it. And I was like, well, I want to play the game. I need to download the damn thing.
2: Did you ever scratch one of your discs to a point where you could not play it anymore?
1: No. Did I scratch somebody else's disc to the point where they could not play it anymore? Allegedly. I can't confirm that.
2: It was the worst thing. I do remember, though, this is a very, very distinct memory that I have, is that I looked up how to fix a scratched disc, and the remedy for it was putting toothpaste and, like, taking a cloth and rubbing it all over the disc.
1: You filled the crevices. I knew there was a way to do it.
2: It worked.
1: Oh, it did work.
2: Yeah, I did that on, like, I think multiple of my Nintendo Wii games that actually worked.
1: That is pretty crazy. And that was, I guess you had access to the internet to look that up. I just had to, I make it sound like I'm prehistoric. I'm really not. Like, you and I are like 6 years old, 6 years apart of each other in age. But I just didn't have regular access to the internet to find that information out. You had to, like, trust somebody at school. And then you're, like, weighing, hey, do I actually trust this person? Or are they just going to have me ruin Madden 2009 because they're telling me to rub a crazy substance into a disc? That may or may not have happened to somebody else. That didn't happen to me, but... Because it's always the people that you don't fully know if you trust that are first to provide information like that. I didn't see that, though, because I wondered what was taking place on social media where people were pitting Xbox and PlayStation against one another. I was more of an Xbox guy growing up, but I have since learned that Xbox fell off a cliff and PlayStation rose to the occasion, and people were very upset that PlayStation was going away with the physical game. So I can understand why people are upset at that, especially if you are of a bit of an older generation. And that's how we're going to end the program. We end the program talking about video games going away on the same night that, unfortunately, Team USA is going away. They're done in the World Cup. They fall to Belgium by a score of 4-1. It was a fun run. You wish that the run went a little bit further. Unfortunately, it did not. They just were not in the class of Belgium. Big thanks to Ben Strober producing the show, our guy Oliver Popular running the board. Hit me up on Twitter at The Denton Day. I'm back tomorrow on a Tuesday.
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Addy Bates produces. Laura Jimenez runs the board. It feels like the dog that I've known for 3 weeks died. And that I have to come to terms with the fact that he's not coming back. The United States falls to Belgium by a score of 4-1. Embarrassing, blood everywhere, and the world is laughing at us this morning. It is 6:01 and 9 seconds on the East Coast, and for the next 3 hours, we will mourn what we knew for the last month, and that was soccer and only soccer. Not good. I hope that you watched this, and I hope it's starting to make sense. Just why the United States will never, this is not going to be a thing. We're not ever going to let this be a thing. We're not ever going to let soccer be a thing here. And it's not that the game itself, there's a fundamental issue with the game itself. I decided against my better judgment, because I'm still coming down off this COVID thing, that I would go to the local bar, because it's like, okay, here's your one shot, and surely the U.S. will beat Belgium. They're slim favorites here, and they're on home pitch in Seattle, and all the pomp and circumstance that build up to this. And for the first time, it feels like we went and we're like, all right, let's build an entire team of guys who are only vaguely related to the United States, and bring in Mauricio Pochettino, who he sounds German or British or something, and if we throw him in there, maybe that'll work. And for the amount the United States sold out on soccer this year, in the best way, it felt like, okay, this is a moment I want to share with people. I want to sit at the local bar, at Coach's Corner, packed out backyard, big screen, and watch the United States win. And people are dumping beer on each other. They're showing live shots of all these bars across the country where America came together for one night to celebrate a sport that we don't all understand. But we love being great. We love the United States. We love having

salt in the wound, insult to injury. You already know you're going to lose, and you're going to lose badly. And the guy sitting to my left just gives one of those hearty, like, man, this is why I can't stand soccer. It's all the flopping and all. It just, I don't understand, you know, it's only a couple times they score every game. That's not what it is. There's not a fundamental issue with the sport of soccer. The issue is us. I know that's tough to reckon. I know it's tough. It's tough to look in the mirror as the United States of America and say the issue is us. But that's how it's always going to be. That's what it's always going to be. And I don't want the whole, well, if LeBron played soccer, you know, we'd win the World Cup every year. You know, Michael Jordan, because you know what? You're damn glad that Michael Jordan and LeBron James did not choose to play soccer. You love the fact they play basketball. We win gold in the Olympics every year in basketball. You love the fact that we're great at hockey and beat Canada. And the United States was at the top of the world in the Winter Olympics. You love the fact that nothing will compare to a Penn State whiteout or Autzen Stadium on a Saturday or Baton Rouge, Louisiana and Death Valley when LSU hosts Alabama. You love the fact that we win at those things. And every 4 years, you decide to care again about soccer and wonder that, could this be our year? Will this be? And guess what? Every single time it comes around, it's not our year. It's the one thing you just kind of have to accept we're not very good at. And that sucks. Why does it suck? Because the United States, we don't know how to do that. But we don't know how to lose. We're really, really bad losers. And last night, we lost really, really badly. So there's an air of frustration for me because I do wonder. Right, I'd take the LeBron James out of the conversation, the most elite athlete we have possibly alive right now, or active right now, I should say. Take that out of the equation. I wonder about the kid at Western Kentucky who runs a 4.3, you know, is going to play 2 years in the NFL, then peter out and go be an accountant. Would that guy have been a soccer star? If we start talking about some of the great athletes that you'll never hear about, The guy from your college who played wide receiver for a couple years who you loved from 2011 to 2013, like if that guy had chosen soccer, had a future in soccer, the guy who ran a 4.2, a 4.3, who had NFL prospects, just never panned out, what if that guy did it? You know, how do we reset? How do we restart? And is it worth it? I saw a tweet yesterday that was, it encapsulated the whole thing. Every 4 years, I promise myself, this is the year. I love soccer. I'm bought in now. This sport is the future. And then a few weeks from now, when Real Madrid plays at 6:30 a.m. on my Sunday morning or my Saturday morning, I'm just going to sleep in and skip this one. And all of a sudden, the weekend passes by. And guess what you didn't do? You didn't watch soccer. You went back to football. OTAs, the offseason, the same place that we're going to go for weeks on end here. Because the semblance of care that we put into this thing isn't genuine care about the sport of soccer. It's genuine care about the United States of America and wanting the nation to win. Problem is, our nation just doesn't win at this. And last night was an embarrassment. The way that Belgium attacked from jump, the way the United States scored, and then Belgium scored within 91 seconds of gameplay, and Belgium immediately went back up 2-1. The way that Belgium looked so tactical, and the United States looked as though it was folding. I've learned a lot about this sport in the last month and a half since the World Cup began, and surely we will cover still the World Cup. The Erling Haalands of the world, the Harry Kanes of the world, the Messis as this tournament progresses. But as I was watching last night with the mixed bag of folks who do and do not understand the sport, everyone understood one thing. The United States was being embarrassed on its home field, hosting the 2026 tournament, where for the first time in a long time, with the idea that, hey, it's prime time right here. This isn't, you got to watch it at midnight. You don't have to watch it at 7 a.m. You can watch it right here, prime time on Fox in the United States of America at 8 o'clock.

0: certain time. We went and got the best players. We've never had such a talented team. We've never had such an informed coaching staff. We went out and said, well, if you've got a vague relation to the United States of America, we'll let you play. We'll let this one slide. We went and got Flo Balogun back. Red card suspended. And gave you, the United States, every reason to believe this was the most important soccer match that the United States has ever played. You've failed to progress past the round of 16. And a team that's exited 2010, 2014, 2022, 2026, and in the same spot where you're, it's not just like, well, you know, proud of our boys. They fought hard. No, they got to the same damn spot they always get, and they folded again. Except this time you were promised something different. Except this time you were promised World Cup success. And for the casual American fan, World Cup success is advancing past the round of 16. For the rest of the world, they look at the United States and go, well, that makes sense. It's what they usually do. But you were told this year was different. You were told before the tournament started, could the United States win? Yeah, they could win the whole thing. No, they couldn't. You were told to believe. And in one of the most important, in this sport, in one of the most important matches you could draw up for a nation, the United States men's national team just didn't show up. You can't get around that. They just didn't show up. If you missed it last night, if you're up this early, you may have. You may have just gone to bed. You didn't miss much. But let's give you the highlights as they happen. From Coach's Corner, sitting in my little spot at the bar with a bucket of Miller Lite, Belgium scored within the first 8-9 minutes of this game and took the air out of the stadium in Seattle.
1: Freeman out to meet him now. Freeman blocks the cross, prevents the corner. It's infield. The U.S. is hesitating. A bouncing ball picked up in the box. And that's the opening goal for Belgium. It was De Ketelaere. First to react in there on the cross. The U.S. players froze defensively.
0: De Ketelaere. I kept hearing that name over and over. Charles Ketelaere, 9 minutes in. It's 1-0 Belgium. Just for 22 minutes later. Uh-oh, United States, free kick. Here's an opportunity to send the entire nation into bedlam, and that's exactly what Malik Tillman does.
1: Which means the wall can jump. Tillman over the wall! Scores! Malik Tillman! Lightning strikes twice, and the United States has tied the game!
0: Take me back to that moment, you know? Take me back to where I'm sitting on the, yeah, working on that third Miller Lite. The bucket's getting kind of warm now. The ice is all melted. And everybody together. The dude sitting in front of me in a tattered Atlanta Braves hat and jean shorts. The gal sitting across the room in a big USA hockey jersey. The guy in the tank top. He's got a bald eagle on it with sunglasses on. Real 2011 Mumford & Sons style. Everybody just high-fiving. 1-1. Oh, shoot. We're going to win this going away, man. Now that we've scored, it's over. Oh, and even more electric? It's over, but in Espanol. Here's how it sounded in Spanish.
2: Será Tillman o será Robinson contra Thibaut Courtois. 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

0: Estados Unidos. 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
1: Even more electric in Spanish than it was in English. Freebirds playing, Seattle's going nuts. Beers are being poured on people across the United States of America. We're so back. It's 1-1. We invented this sport. This is us. It's what we do. Well, not so fast. 91 seconds later. Here they come. They are inevitable. They've always been here. Cantillare scores again.
2: Trossard to the byline, gets across, and the Cantillare's rising up, and Belgium retake the lead. Moments later, Charles de Cantillare climbs the ladder, his second goal.
1: Yep. I haven't got to the worst part somehow. The most embarrassing goal, somebody said this is butt fumble-esque, where the United States goalkeeper just decides to, he's 94 feet away from the goal. Like, hey, I'm gonna go pick the ball up. We're gonna reset. Nobody freak out here. Everybody, we're good. I'm gonna ensure Matt Freeze, a complete hero, that Belgium is forced back down the pitch. The United States can take possession. And in doing so, just forgot to do the thing. No, wait, hold on. Before you run out there, the goal. You got to, it's back there. You got to protect that. You got to freeze. Hey, whoa, hey, buddy. Hey, stop running out there. The goal back there. You got to stand in front of it. No, that's not how that. And Belgium, on what was like effectively an empty net, just 3-1 now. Belgium's ahead, and I'm done.
2: Walter is the one who's. Richards beaten out of the air. Freeze has got to get there and deal with it. He takes it down off the chest. De Cantillare knocks it away. Tim Ream can't block it. And unless video review says this is a foul from behind on Ream, it is a disaster.
1: Disaster is the perfect word. Disaster is the perfect word. Just insult to injury. Here's Belgium's fourth goal of the match. Take a listen.
2: Ends the way it did 4 years ago.
3: Well, don't concede another. Lukaku on the loose ball scores. Romelu Lukaku. The exclamation point for Belgium.
1: Yep. Yep. It's 4-1. Christian, I was told that Christian Pulisic is good at soccer, by the way. Somebody lied to me. Somebody called the show yesterday, 310-840-4910. You can call the show today, 310-840-4910. They said Christian Pulisic is good at soccer. They lied. And he got a boo-boo. World Cup, you know, maybe the biggest match you could possibly conjure up for the United States of America. And here's what Pulisic had to say after the match concluded when he exited mid-match with what must have been a career-altering injury. Right, Christian?
4: I know you were in a lot of pain, had to be subbed off. What were you dealing with, fighting through?
5: Yeah, I mean, I just twisted my ankle and just sprained my ankle. I mean, it's just frustrating to end like that, of course. But now I have time to rest, so hopefully it'll be okay.
1: I'm sorry. I hurt my ankle a little bit earlier, so now I get to rest for a second. That's you know, you got Jack Hughes in there, you know, screaming at people with one tooth. Then in soccer, you know, I hurt my ankle for a little bit, so it'll be good. I'm yelled, trying to get a rest a little bit. You know what this team deserves? Charles Barkley. Hey, yo, Chuck, where's Team USA going?
6: Where they going, Chuck? 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That dirty ass water. We're not even gonna sit in the Cancun. 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You people think they're in the beach. 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
1: We're sending the United States of America to Galveston. That's what they deserve. That's what they earn. 4-1, the USA falls. We come back. Let's take a look at yesterday in the World Cup where, oh, The United States is the only team to lay an egg. And today, Argentina and Egypt, Switzerland and Colombia. One of Switzerland and Colombia will go to the quarterfinals. The United States won't. One of Norway and England will go to the semifinals. That's a quarterfinal match. One of those two teams will go to the semifinals, and the U.S. won't. How detrimental is this for the sport of soccer for the United States? And should you even care? This is Westwood One Sports and the Westwood One Sports app. Addie Bates produces. Laura Jimenez runs the board. 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
7: The U.S. men's national team has been eliminated from the World Cup with a loss to Belgium, but not before advancing further than the majority of U.S. teams before them. 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

0: That's what we had. That's the beauty of what was before us. And we took a deuce all over it. It is the Drake Toll Show. 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Hey, I'm Drake from the Savannah Bananas organization and Locked On Big 12. See the Braves game last night? That was awesome. At least it was very funny. Very funny. Not funny if you're a Braves fan. But last night, I'm watching the United States get just clobbered by Belgium. And I'm in Coach's Corner, a bar in Savannah, Georgia. It's a bar that promises to play every Braves game, all 162. You can go to Coach's Corner and watch the Braves. And I kid you not, in one of the coolest comedic timing moments that I've been a part of, the second the United States men's national team loses, they switch the game to the Atlanta Braves and the New York Mets. Now, the Mets suck. I don't know if you knew that. The Mets are really bad. And the instant they switched it, bang, Mets, ninth inning, home run to go ahead against the Braves. The Braves were up in this game by a score of 3-2 and just yak instantly. It is 5-3 Mets ahead of the Braves. Whole place just booing all over again. Oh, couldn't believe it. It was one of those nights for Atlanta Braves fans, one of those nights for the United States of America and those who are just learning to like soccer. And this is detrimental to the foundation because we, every year, every time this rolls around the World Cup, we're like, oh, this is it. We love soccer now. Now we want to be good. The U.S. is going to be good at everything. You know, we love when we win handball at the Olympics. We love when we win basketball. We love when we win. We're so good at 7-on-7. We're baseball, World Baseball Classic. Like all these things that the United States loves to tout about how good this nation is athletically. This is the one glaring sport, the one popular sport that we just stink at. It's not even that we're, you know, oh man, some great teams just got knocked out too early. No, we just stink at the sport. We're just never going to be able to compete for championships, hardware in this sport. And one of the biggest reasons why, unlike the European or South American system, elite players are identified at the age of 4, 5, 6, 7. They're developed for free by these professional clubs. They sell out to one thing, soccer. They play it all day, every day. Riku Nishida, I've mentioned that name a few times. He is a Japanese-born baseball player who the White Sox called up for a month this year. 5'6", 150 pounds, undersized guy, kind of forced his way into the league somehow. Never, you know, just wasn't the prototype whatsoever to be a Major League Baseball player, but made his way there because he spent day in, day out, 12 hours a day on baseball in Japan, in a high school where 1,000 kids tried out for the high school baseball team, and to be a starter was an honor. He did nothing but baseball. There's a youth system for soccer around the world where you do nothing but soccer. In the United States, your pay-to-play model, where I was talking to a guy yesterday, early 50s, who played college soccer at the D2 level, won a national championship. You know, this is late 80s, won a national championship, early 90s. And it's like, man, I didn't have a soccer coach until I got to college. Like, I thought I did, but I didn't play for someone who truly knew the ins and outs and intricacies of the game until I got to college and I realized, oh, shoot. Like, that, there's a whole new world to open up about understanding what soccer is like, the tactics of playing the sport. He also said that in the national tournament, the D2 level, he's out there. It's like, man, there were a couple people who I played against who ended up being on the U.S. men's national team, which didn't make any sense. It's like, how are you playing D2 soccer? How are you in the doldrums of this sport and then representing our country? How am I the one going toe-to-toe with you? The pay-to-play system, the selection bias, prioritizing wealthy players or wealthy families that can pay for their kid to play soccer and then pushing down those who cannot, thins out your talent pool to the point where at the professional level in Europe, the United States will never be able to touch that. In the U.S., by the way, you're competing against what we call the Big Four. Pretty standard. Football, basketball, baseball, hockey. You could argue it's a big three. Hockey's the toughest of those to access. I can walk outside with one football from Sam's Club. I can walk outside with one basketball from HEB. I can grab a baseball and a bat, a wiffle ball and a bat at the local YMCA. Hockey's the outlier there, but it's the big four in the United States. Those are the four sports we talk about. As a young athlete in the United States, your path to playing soccer is not there. If you want prestige, financial security, college scholarship, that's clearer, cleaner, more lucrative in the Big Four. Cleaner, clearer, more lucrative in basketball and football specifically, the revenue sports. There is not a single university, listen to the stat, there's not a single university in the United States that makes money off of soccer. There are only a handful, less than 10, that make money off of baseball. We're not inclined toward this sport. Oh, and the MLS? Well, we have that, right, guys? And Messi's playing in Miami. We have that. Come on. That's going to help, right? We're going to start watching it now. No. One thing that makes European soccer so electric for those involved, the same guy I was chatting with, Brian, early 50s, college soccer, D2 level. It's like, yeah, I went to Munich for a trip. You know, took vacation last year to Munich and decided to go to a soccer match and was blown away by the atmosphere. Just a Tuesday night, blown away by the atmosphere. And that atmosphere, a lot of it's predicated on the relegation system, promotion and relegation. One of the coolest things in professional sports, this sink or swim pressure of the system where, let's say that the G League team in Chattanooga, Tennessee, could now make its way to the NBA, and we drop the Sacramento Kings out of the NBA in favor of that G League team. That adds a whole new layer of stakes to professional athletics that the United States hasn't figured out yet. Our structure leads to tanking, complacency, lack of urgency. Teams are just shielded from the consequences of failure. If you fail, great, you get the number one overall draft pick. In Europe, if you fail in soccer, you don't get to play here anymore. That's different. And for years, we keep hearing this, oh, wow, the United States is really punching above its weight. Wow, the United, what a story. The United States has finally figured it out. No, they haven't figured it out. No, they haven't. The moral victories, the signs of progress that are just framed that way. That's not, we're not getting anywhere with this. And I do think if you win last night, if you make it to the semifinals, if you make a run in the World Cup, because we were told the United States could, that maybe this structure changes. Maybe from there we begin to believe in this sport, to want to compete, to want to succeed in this sport. And you know what? You want to know what? Worst guy you know makes a good point. Alexi Lalas, after the match last night, you know, the guy who you were annoyed by in the 90s for the United States men's soccer team, Alexi Lalas, who now is a Fox analyst. And remember, he had the kind of long hair, ratty goatee, just funky guy, and you didn't like him. And now he's on Fox all the time, and you still don't like him. And that's kind of why Fox keeps him there, is because he's controversial. But, man, if he doesn't just kind of tell the truth a lot of the time, you don't like hearing it. I don't like hearing it. But he's kind of on the money. And last night, he gave short, sweet, pointed thoughts about the United States of America and the culture of soccer and the loss against Belgium. And you might hate him, but gosh, he's got a really good point. Here's Lalas.
1: Congratulations have to go to this Belgium team to come into this environment and put on a show like that. And from a U.S. perspective, they picked the worst time to play their worst game. And I think Mauricio Pochettino and the players would admit that. You know, to echo what Stu and John said, you know, anytime this happens, and I've been through this now a lot, the question is always, well, was this a success? Look, I think that this team did win hearts and minds. I think that this team did bring people into the tent, and they should be incredibly proud for that. But also, there's a part of me that says the time for moral victories is over, and so we've left something on the table here. And that, to me, is disappointing. I also know it's going to be disappointing to the players and to Mauricio Pochettino when they look at this game. Because, again, the goals that they gave up at times were self-inflicted against a better team. But this U.S. team has beaten better teams in the past. It just didn't happen here today. So it's going to be disappointing to go out, but also in the way in which they went out, which was much more of a whimper than a roar that we had seen through this tournament.
0: Bingo. Bingo. Like them or hate them. This is not the time for moral victories. This is not the time for, well, you made it this far, gentlemen. Shake hands. Congratulations on a great run. No, if you want this sport to permeate, if you want it to be prevalent in the United States, and maybe you don't. Maybe you don't care. Maybe you're waiting for, whoa, whoa, whoa, whoa, whoa, whoa, whoa, whoa. College football season. The tunnels fill. Here they come. You're looking live. Athens, Georgia, the Bulldogs, hosting the Mississippi State Bulldogs. Maybe that's what you're waiting for. Maybe that's what you can, maybe when we get to a Saturday in the fall, a Sunday in the fall, all this fades away and you don't care anymore. But 4 years from now, you're going to remember that you care again. And there's going to be this glass ceiling beating down on the United States of America when they lose again. Because they don't have that final third quality. You can get to the knockout rounds. You can win a match in the knockout rounds against Bosnia. But you don't have that final third quality. Get you over the hump. Get you there. Mexico's loss was honorable. Admirable. I'm watching Mexico, and the scenes in Mexico City were it's just what's great about humanity. The United States threw up all over itself, embarrassed itself over the course of 94 minutes last night, 100 minutes, whatever it was, cumulative. Just when I thought I cared, man. Just when I was really starting to care. Just when we were hosting soccer. And I was like, I should go watch England and Norway in Miami on Saturday. Nope, I'm done. I'm done. Get me to the first Penn State wideout. Get me to Enter Sandman, Virginia Tech. Just get me somewhere. Get me out of here. Thank you. James Franklin, first Saturday. Enter Sandman. Eugene, Oregon, Darude Sandstorm. Camp Randall, Wisconsin. Jump around. That's what I want. You take your soccer and you shove it. You can keep it. Give me OTAs. When we come back, it's our Biggest Losers of the day. It's Westwood One Sports and the Westwood One Sports app. This is the Drake Toll Show.
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0: It is the Drake Toll Show. 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Locked On Big 12. Laura Jimenez runs the board. Addie Bates produces. Good morning. Good morning, Addie. How was your vacation?
1: It was great, except, I mean, I was up early yesterday. I was basically on the show. That's what it felt like. But my vacation was great. Went to a ball game. Went to Red Rocks in Colorado.
0: Red Rocks.
1: Yeah, that was awesome. Except I'm okay if I never see Blues Traveler again. I'm actually okay.
0: So you went to Red Rocks, not just to explore Red Rocks, but to see a concert.
1: Yeah, it was 4th of July. Blues Traveler does a thing every year. And I really just wanted to go to Red Rocks. And it was better than Ezra. Looking around the
0: Who was
1: house.
0: Better than Ezra?
1: That was the band, Better Than Ezra. Oh, wow.
0: Which band was better than Ezra?
1: Oh, my gosh.
0: Zing. Why did you hate it?
1: You know jam bands? Are you like, aware of what a jam band is?
0: I am aware of what jam bands are. I like Pigeons Playing Ping Pong is the last time I saw a live jam band, and it was one of the greatest experiences of my life.
1: No. I heard the worst rendition of the national anthem played on the harmonica.
0: Oh, 4 hours long, too.
1: Yeah, rips. And there wasn't enough substances in that building to... You know, distract you from that.
0: And there were a lot of substances in that building.
1: Mm-hmm. Mm-hmm. Yeah, yeah. It was bad. It was pretty bad.
0: Was it like Dave Matthews style jam band, or give me because there are different Grateful Dead, Billy Strings.
1: A lot of harmonica. That's the thing is, I actually realized I hate the harmonica. So there were songs like their opening set, like songs were probably 15 minutes each, and it was a lot of harmonica. And I realized I hate harmonica. And I know if you're a Blues Traveler fan out there, yes, their hits, you know, Hook and everything. That was great. That was fine. But there was a point I did fall asleep. My hand was like,
0: this. I was like, see, I don't want a Bob Dylan jam band. I'm cool with the jam band. I don't need the harmonicas.
1: Better Than Ezra, they were having some tone issues. So I kept that actually woke me up is whenever they would sing really out of tune. I was like, I'm awake. Guys, who's dying? Who's dying? But it's okay. Red Rocks was gorgeous. Denver was gorgeous. Yeah. It was really cool. Watched Mexico lose, but that's okay because had a couple drinks with the rent. So
0: you know. If the jam band plays the bass, if we're jamming with like Karang band, yeah. We got the bass going, I'm like, I'm cool. I'm good, man. Jam away. You do that. If you're playing with a harmonica,
1: it was bad.
0: Oh? Good, Laura. On the money. That was fast. That's Laura playing live, everyone. Laura Jimenez in studio of Culver City.
2: Yep.
0: Very nice. Did you watch, I know your flight schedule was funky yesterday. Did you get to watch much of the USA game?
1: I watched the entire match.
0: That wasn't really much of a match to watch.
1: I was the only one in my general vicinity on the plane, by the way, watching the match.
0: I was like,
1: what is everybody else doing? One of them was playing like some like Dungeons and Dragons game on the phone.
0: Honestly, good for them. Honestly, they've got it right. In the grand scheme of things, they're probably way better off than I am.
1: That was a bad match. That was pretty bad. That was pretty bad.
0: Laura, did you get to watch much? Did you? I know you're live texting, and none of the live texts seem very happy.
2: Yeah, you were. I watched a little bit of it, and then I got up and decided to go take a walk because I didn't want to watch it anymore. And I decided to go look at the sun and hear the birds. And
0: from the perspective of okay, would you consider soccer to be Mexico's biggest sport?
2: Yes, next to baseball, I would say.
0: Yeah, I can see that. What makes Mexico so much? I don't want to say I don't know. Better is the right word, but I mean the passion to the pageantry to the farm system into soccer seems so much more sophisticated in Mexico than it is in the United States. Why?
2: That's a good question. I don't know, because we're poor. Because we're poor and we have no other way out. We need a way out.
0: Good. Yeah. Our way out is football.
2: Is it, though?
0: Our way out in the United States is football and then driving a car as fast as possible into other cars while drunk and then getting to play more football because of that.
2: Yeah.
0: And your coach is like, this guy's a dog. I like him. I like his style.
2: I don't see basketball.
1: Did you see how many shots on goal there were last night for the United States? I thought that'd be the one thing that the U.S. is good at is shooting.
2: No.
0: Did play the horns again. Play the trumpet again. You don't have to.
1: No.
0: Oh no. It is time for our biggest losers of the day. Biggest loser of the day, Belgium. Psych! The United States actually won, everyone. Calm down. Because the president said so. This whole thing was rigged. Take a listen.
3: This game would have a big mark on it. If we lost, if we won, no matter what happened, you have to let them use their best players. And the game tonight's going to be amazing. And we're going to have a full team. And Belgium's going to have a full team. And you know what? If they beat us, then they can be really proud. The other way, if they beat us, we'll say it was rigged, just like the election was rigged in 2020. But I won't get into that.
0: But I won't talk about it. I'm over it. No one talk about
3: it. Thank you, President Trump.
0: I'm over it. It was rigged last night. The United States secretly won. We'll see you in the round of 16 against, I think it's Spain. They would have just kicked our ass.
1: The United States could still win if Mike Pence just has the courage.
0: He has the courage. He has the courage. Mike, if you're out there listening, do it. Do it.
3: No.
0: Biggest losers of the day, Hornets fans. No. I'm going to specifically biggest winner of the day is this Hornet fan who emailed Bill Simmons. Simmons read the email on his podcast yesterday, and it was cinematic. Bill and this Hornets fan, take it away.
4: Josh and Rally, imagine you're dating an absolute smoke show in college who is tons of fun but completely insane. She's amazing in bed and at parties, but she also goes through her phone when you're not looking. Also, she's a horrible driver. You know it's not going to last. And that she isn't the kind of girl to introduce to your parents, so you break up. Deep down, you know she was a long-term solution, but when she's gone, you just feel alone, and that sucks. That's how it feels to be a Hornets fan right now. Josh really went deep.
5: I was
4: like, almost tied in obsession.
5: I was trying to figure out where that was going.
4: And then you figured it out.
5: It landed in a good NBA place, actually. Yeah. Good email.
0: I love that her being a bad driver. At first, I was like, "Oh, is this like a sexist joke?" No, it's a LaMelo Ball joke. The joke is that she is LaMelo Ball. Awesome to be around, but after you break up, you're like, "Man, I'll never have that much fun again." But it's probably better. It's for the best that we're not together anymore. LaMelo Ball is a member of the Portland Trail Blazers. Get that. Speaking of shots on goal, Denny Avdija, LaMelo Ball. No, LaMelo Ball's a Minnesota Timberwolves. I'm thinking of Ja Morant. That's the gun guy. I got my cars and my guns mixed up. Sorry. Classic NBA joke. Bill Simmons and the Hornets fans. Good email. Biggest loser of the day. The United States of America. Is that the most embarrassing goal of the entire tournament?
1: Well, considering I think there was a player on Egypt who had two, like, own goals. No, but I made the comment last night in the chat. I was like, Freeze is Andres Escobar. Minus the way that his life ended, that is not what's going to happen to Freeze.
2: Yeah, I was like, maybe we shouldn't make that comparison.
1: No, I'm saying, no, there's not going to be a hit. There's not going to be a hit because not, okay, whatever, we don't do that here, okay? But what I'm saying
0: is that the Colombian guy who sold and they killed him? Yeah.
1: Well, he had an own goal. And a guy, yeah.
2: It wasn't that bad.
1: It was pretty bad, Laura. That was pretty bad.
2: It could have been worse.
1: No, Laura, that was pretty bad.
2: It could have been worse.
0: He's like 90 feet away from the goal. Like, he's 30 yards away. He's sprinting out. And just, there's no one else to keep it. You're supposed to keep the goal. Matt Freeze is somewhere in the middle of the pit. They pulled the goalie. He's like, we're down by one. It's my time. It's not good. And then instead of kicking the ball, he just kicked the ground.
1: Like Young Huku.
0: Yep. Empty net. Empty net, Belgium. 3-1, your brand new score. Biggest loser of the day, NCAA basketball. Kerr Creasa, former Kentucky, West Virginia, Cincinnati, UTPB basketball player, is indicted by the FBI. $2.2 million fraud scheme. Prosecutors say he falsely claimed his mother had cancer to convince a victim to send him money. Addie, should we or should we not do that?
1: You should not do that.
4: Yep.
1: Do not.
0: That's a good point. Liam Gallagher tweets, biggest winner of the day, Oasis. It's hard to work that singing Harry Kane. Come on, England. Come on, Wonderwall. Iza said nobody in Mexico gives an S about your stupid, boring old music. I don't even know who you are. Liam Gallagher said, stop crying your heart out.
1: Oasis banger.
0: It's good.
1: Oasis
0: Liam
1: banger.
0: Gallagher, it's good. Are you rooting for England now because of Oasis and Wonderwall?
1: No. What sports going on? What's going on now at this point?
0: Baseball.
1: Oh, yeah.
0: Baseball. It's time to watch those Astros, baby.
1: That's amazing.
0: It's time to watch it. Wow. It's time to watch those Astros. Laura Menez runs the board. Addie Bates produces. When we come back, let's give you today's obituaries. Who died today? And are the Atlanta Braves included? This is the Drake Toll Show.
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1: 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Mark Blankenbaker, Creighton Harley, Drew Diener coming in hot. And, man, what in the hell was that last night, Creighton?
2: Disappointment. Everybody got fired up for a soccer match. The whole city packed the sports bars. And we're back home. We got sent back home. We're playing in Seattle. We lost. It was embarrassing.
1: That just honestly, I mean, one of the most disappointing sporting events I've seen in quite some time. You know, just utter disappointment. Because, man, it's not like I expected the U.S. to, like, win the World Cup. You know, we've talked about that it was going to take several miracles, and the next one would have been Spain, you know, but like...
2: One of the most disappointing sporting events here at Louisville basketball fan, my man.
1: But man, this is the whole country. And yeah, sure, we should probably be a lot more cynical about soccer, given what we've seen over the years. But I don't ever want to hear Christian Pulisic called Captain America again. Get Steve Rogers' name out your mouth, okay? That is the most gutless thing I've seen since Mykal Brown. You know, just showing up. He didn't do a damn thing in the whole tournament.
3: He tried.
1: He did try.
3: Don't wrong territory.
1: I mean,
3: he played.
1: Did you hear his comment after the game?
3: Well, he's like, what did he say?
1: Oh my God!
3: Well,
1: right.
3: but hang on,
1: Creighton.
3: Don't
1: you can pull it out of the group thread, put it up for Drew, because you got.

0: You can't compare it to Mikel. Mikel refused to play. This guy just wasn't good. There's a huge difference.
1: He also left as like 5 out of 7 World Cup matches with an injury. Like he's
0: but at least he didn't sit out 7 matches because of an injury.
1: The dude did not care after the game.
0: What would he say? I mean, I'm sure he
1: cared. I don't want to summarize it for you. I don't want to editorialize it and shade you in any direction.
0: Why don't we just shoot a little missile over at Belgium, wake them up this morning, give them a little wake up call.
1: You want to create an
2: in a lot of pain, had to be subbed off. What were you dealing with, fighting through?
3: Yeah, I mean, I just twisted my ankle and just sprained my ankle. I mean, it's just frustrating to end like that, of course. But I, you know, now I have time to rest, so hopefully it'll be okay.
0: What's wrong with that?
1: Now, at least he gets time to rest. I'm glad he gets time to rest. You know, for
0: what's the answer? What's the answer you were hoping for there?
1: It's disappointing. I tried to play, couldn't do it. The pain was immense. Couldn't go.
0: That's kind of what he said.
1: We lost. You know, 4 years of work there, but he's like, no, but at least I have time to rest.
0: I mean, I don't know. You are way overreacting.
1: He's too laid back.
0: To
1: no, and he's out there. And what is our goalie doing?
0: That's
1: the butt fumble of U.S. soccer.
0: That, I mean, when he came out there, I'm like, why is he out there? And then he halfway kicked it and then whiffed.
1: And he got stolen from behind.
0: And then, like, I mean, I need Chase to tell me if that's the worst play in U.S. soccer history. Because I don't know enough. You're not an aficionado.
1: Mark
0: I need
1: Sanchez
0: Chase.
1: Was on the field last night.
0: Yeah, I know you're determined this is a butt
1: fumble. 4 week aficionado of soccer, okay?
0: Yeah.
1: And in the 4 weeks of soccer that I've been watching, that's the worst play I've seen in the entire World Cup.
0: I just think we should just have a little accidental missile just go right close to him. Just
1: want to create an international incident with a NATO member?
0: It was an accident. What's Belgium going to do? Throw chocolate at us?
1: You're going to – well, the rest of NATO might respond. Yeah, well, I mean, that's how NATO's formed.
0: We're talking all your junk on, you know, on social
1: media. They are
0: media.
1: Sending all sorts of stuff through Instagram. It's like they cross enough soccer.
0: Go Spain.
1: Well, yeah, I'm going to root for the Spaniards.
0: Yeah, absolutely.
1: Yeah.
0: Maximus Decimus Aurelius. Yes.
1: Yes. Spaniard.
0: Yes. Yes.
1: Not Spanish, but whatever.
0: I will have my vengeance in this life or the next. Yes. Can you turn on the AC since it is a damn sauna in here? I mean, well, they like our saunas over at Fitness Market, but we don't like them in the studio here. So, but yeah, I mean, it's one thing to lose. It's one thing to just get annihilated. They vaporized the U.S. soccer movement.
1: Oh, yeah.
0: Last night.
1: It was nuked.
0: It's like, people are getting excited about soccer. Huh? Well, let me just send that into just particles.
1: I'll
0: tell you what was really cool, though. So, Max, Max wasn't, he was like, no offense, Craig, he had the Creighton attitude. Like, it's soccer. But
4: a lot of people have that attitude around here, by the way.
0: Yeah, yeah. But I was like, but he hadn't got into it at all. He's become a bit of a hermit, which we got to work on. He will play his guitar and sit in his room all day. The job he thought he was going to have this summer is not requiring near the hours it is, so the damn kid needs a hobby. He needs to get out of the house. Yes.
1: Yes.
0: Yes. And so, anyway. So, I was like, we're going to go out and watch the first half somewhere together because you need to see what's going on in this country.
1: Right.
0: So, we go Monday night, go to Double Ducks. It's the first time in my life I'm like, we can't get in there.
1: Really?
0: Can't get in there.
1: Couldn't get into
0: Two
1: Double
0: packed.
1: Ducks. So you couldn't belly up to the bar?
0: No.
1: Or?
0: No, I mean, no. Like, the line out the door, I'm like, we're going to miss the game.
1: That's insane.
0: So this is on a Monday. And then drive over to
1: B-Dubs.
0: B-Dubs, which I didn't even think. I mean, that's how it's kind of fallen off my depth chart a little bit. And I was like, we went there. And shout out to they did a great job. A lot, sometimes B-Dubs is not what it used to be, but that was what they used to be last night.
1: Oh, really? Okay.
0: The waiters were there. Bartender's working his butt off. Eye contact for a beer. Don't even have to ask, even though he haven't even given us anything yet. I mean, it was like, all right, we're back.
1: Okay.
0: But it was packed. And there was this family next to us, and a little girl was in her USA soccer jersey, and the family was all in USA stuff. And it was just cool to see. I mean, the economic impact of this is enormous. You see down at 4th Street Live, those watch parties. I mean, they're happening all across the country. And I don't know. It sucked that it just got nuked.
1: It was like,
0: I mean,
1: and you know, like,
0: and you could tell from the first minute. Oh my God, they're all over them.
1: We,
0: you know,
1: and
0: it's like a hockey team on a power play.
1: That's what I thought. And every single commentator's I think it was Carly Lloyd. She's like, they lost that before they
0: even stepped
1: on
0: the
1: pitch.
0: She's good. I like her.
1: She is good, and she was going after Pulisic too. She's like, it's not good enough. You're, you know, there's no leadership, and you know, whatever. Go lay on the beach. But
0: what?
1: He's just lazy. He's lazy. We don't like him.
0: What are you
1: like
0: talking about?
1: I don't ever want to see
0: this is fake
1: Pulisic again. Jason Entz, keep Pulisic in whatever team he plays for in Italy. Leave him over there.
0: Yeah, not a great
4: Blank,
0: time
4: you
0: to
4: got
0: run
4: the
0: there.
4: Clicker at your TV. You could have just clicked the channel over. Oh, Dalton rushing into the walk-off for the Dodgers.
0: Did he really?
4: Oh, Ryan Conwell at 26 for the Heat.
1: That's
4: you could have just done that. That was your late night, you know, viewing
0: rushing
4: pleasure.
0: Came through for me last week.
4: Well, he was 3 for 5 last
0: night. I had a $100 bonus bet on Hard Rock last week as before I left town out of Florida, put it on Dalton Rushing, hit a home run at plus 650.
4: Bang.
0: Oh, yeah. It's my guy.
1: Man.
0: It's my guy.
1: And really, you know, when Belgium scored their first goal, you're like, dang, that was fast.
0: Yeah,
1: there's a lot
0: but
1: of time.
0: Even before they scored it, it's like, this isn't how this usually works here.
1: Right.
0: Like,
1: but then Tillman put it on the free kick, and I was like, okay,
0: man,
1: back there. And
0: that,
1: it was
0: and I tell
1: 2 minutes.
0: It was really cool. Everybody's going crazy at B-dubs. Yeah. You know, like they are cheering. I mean, and those were – you just don't get those moments a lot. I wish you'd had another game of this.
1: Yeah.
0: Because it was – it really was – really was unifying until, you know, I guess Trump helped get one of our players an injustice undone. I mean, Trump could say, I don't think you should kick baby seals anymore. And people would be like, start kicking baby seals.
1: You start kicking them. No. I listened.
0: I mean, but like, I mean, so it was like, that was almost divisive that our president may have or may have not have assisted, but did anything he could politically to help get one of our star players to be eligible to play by their own rules that they didn't follow. So I mean, that's how stupid this country is sometimes. And that's what was nice about this, that I'm throwing that aside. Everything was pretty unifying in this.
1: It was. I mean, even Ennis, I turned into Ennis yesterday, and he said what Trump did was awesome.
0: What?
1: You know?
0: What?
1: And I
0: Wait
1: was
0: a
1: like,
0: minute. Are you quoting him out of context?
1: No, he said, he goes, you know, I don't want to give any love to Trump here. Everybody knows that. But he's like, but getting Balogun eligible to play was awesome.
0: Yeah.
1: And I'm like, you can't waste this now.
0: Right.
1: You can't waste this now. You got Ennis to say something good about Donald Trump. This is stop the presses.
4: Ennis was on vacation. That was Clay Travis to guess those things for him.
1: It was not. It was Dave Skull. It was Mark Ennis. I heard that.
0: That's right.
1: And it was awesome. And yeah, we had some corruption going on, but it's FIFA. If you're not going to be corrupt during FIFA, you're not cheating, you're not trying.
0: I mean, the way I understand it, they can't do that by their own rules. So they made them enforce their own rules, is what it sounded like to me.
1: Yeah.
0: But whatever.
1: Dalton Rushing's walk-off single there right off of...
0: It'd be good audio to get.
1: Yeah, go get that audio.
0: Yeah, yes. Good audio.
1: So go get some of that. So cheer me up. But
0: so,
1: once they scored that second goal, you're like, still a lot of time.
0: Right. And then the goalie butt fumble is like, what are you doing?
1: I thought Mark Sanchez was in jail.
0: I thought he was in jail.
1: I didn't know he was playing goalie for the U.S. national team.
0: We may have to call Chase and ask, is that the biggest choke play in the history of U.S. soccer? Because
1: if there's another one, holy God.
4: It felt like Miller Moss was falling to his side, and he found a way to throw it to the linebacker.
1: Being a
4: Dell Virginia
1: walking along
4: right
1: the baseline.
0: That, you know what? That's kind of what it was. That was the Miller Moss throw from the knees against Virginia.
1: God.
0: That's so funny.
1: Everybody's watching.
0: That's a good way to relate it. Yeah, it really was.
1: Everybody's watching. You're like, what the hell are you doing?
0: And if you're out that far, just kick it.
1: Boot it.
4: Here's my other problem. He got a defender right there, and he tries to kick the ball out of midair, catch the ball, take the red card.
1: He was out of the box.
4: I'm saying the goalie's out of the box. There's a defender there.
0: Yeah.
4: Just catch it with your bare hands.
0: Yeah, because
4: you give up the penalty kick. Yeah, yeah. You got a better chance at a penalty kick than you do.
1: Yeah, that's
4: and
1: that
4: I'm like,
1: shot.
4: And
1: that's
4: he just jumps up and tries to kick it with his. I'm like, catch it.
0: I totally agree. I was watching. Well, yeah, it's a penalty, but that's
4: your last line of defense.
1: Pass interference. Yeah, give up the 15 yards. You know,
0: no, spot foul
4: to
0: one.
4: Spot foul to one.
1: Right.
0: Yeah.
4: At least you have a chance.
0: Yeah, at least it's not a touchdown.
1: It's a good point. Good point. But, man, yeah, it was just a –
0: he's all
1: kick
0: college
1: it in.
0: Rules over here. He's like, 15-yard penalty. No, NFL, big boys, spot foul.
1: Spot foul, fine. Fine. But
4: yeah,
1: like,
4: we're playing in Seattle.
1: I know.
4: They wouldn't even let them fly the 12th
1: man flag. And I'm like, come on.
0: What?
1: You see that? The flagpole was totally empty. They didn't have the 12th man. And I know that's the Seattle Seahawks thing. So, but like, I don't know, put the American flag up there or something. You know,
4: how you don't make Belgium go play in like close to the equator. And like, I don't understand why we choose Seattle.
1: Well, I mean, Dallas is indoors.
0: Yeah.
4: Miami.
1: Make a play in Kansas City or Miami. Yeah, those
4: are
1: hot
4: places.
1: Throw
4: the thing in Miami. Puerto Rico's the territory. We'll play in San Juan.
0: Yeah. I mean, the sights are set. Advance for each round.
4: No,
0: I'm
4: telling you, Death Valley last night about 8:30 would have rocked.
0: Yeah, I agree.
1: It was, I mean, it was rocking there. I mean, Seattle
4: is too much of a family environment, in my opinion.
1: It was not a family environment in Mexico City.
4: Well,
1: 2 nights ago,
4: U.S. soccer is.
1: Yeah, I mean, did you see the English fans? You know? The English fans were like, it was like raining beer on them. They like had to like stay in packs to stay alive without getting fought. Yeah. You know, so like fights. It was, but Mexico City was like Morgantown 2 nights ago.
4: The place, Country Roads.
1: Yeah, so can we put Country Roads on the shelf, and let's make all the soccer fields gardens. And Christian Pulisic can deal with the compost. I'm done with this guy. I'm done with him.
0: This is the hot takes on Pulisic. He wasn't good.
1: This is a World Cup of stars, and he's not one of them.
0: Yeah, and he's not healthy. I mean, I don't know. At least he tried. At least he went out there.
1: Yeah. Mbappe, star.
0: But
1: Messi, star.
0: Well, that's why.
1: Haaland, star.
0: That's why we're never going to win this.
1: Because we don't have one of those.
0: We don't have one of those.
1: Yeah.
0: Like, whatever that is. Well, you know, you watch Argentina today.
1: Right.
0: We ain't got anything like that.
1: Right. Well, and like Norway is like Lamar Jackson.
0: Oh, we do, but they're in a, you know, on an NFL field.
4: We had
0: Freddie
4: Adu, and damn it, he doesn't. Freddie,
1: you don't put Freddie Adu in there.
0: Freddie
1: in that conversation.
0: That's right.
1: No, I mean,
0: he was the next
1: like
0: great.
1: Norway is basically 2016 Louisville with Haaland. Like, I don't think it's like Haaland and a bunch of dudes.
0: Don't they call Norway Holland? You're confusing me. Or is it the Netherlands they call it?
1: Norway.
4: The blonde players.
1: The blonde players, Holland.
0: Yeah, yeah.
1: Yeah, I don't know what his first name is.
0: Start saying Norway, Ireland, Holland, and Netherlands. It's always confusing anyway. Netherlands is Holland, right?
1: The Netherlands is Holland, yes.
0: And Norway sounds like Netherlands, so.
1: Right. No, Holland is the player Norway.
0: Thor.
1: He is the Norwegian player.
0: Yeah, he's Thor.
1: Yes, he is Thor, the god of lightning.
0: Yes.
1: He is the Lamar Jackson on that team.
0: Mm-hmm.
1: There's nothing else on that team, but he is good enough to carry them.
0: Yeah, that was a thud, you know. That's one where you wish couldn't, you know, maybe a 2-1, a late goal or something. But man, that was just a whooping. And then they just tacked the exclamation. But that was like the slam dunk at the end of the final buzzer. Like, boop, we'll just pop another one in on you.
1: Yeah, we were already in our feelings by then. So
0: you were.
1: I'll continue to watch.
0: The real value is betting against the U.S. when you went out there, because when the U.S. scored, Belgium -2.5.
1: Oh, yeah. That 2 minute little window.
0: Yeah.
1: I think it went to +200.
0: I took it.
1: I did too.
4: I did too.
0: And then I took it. And then at that moment, also, -2.5 was +475.
1: Oh, I didn't do that.
0: I did. That extra goal helped at the end.
1: Yeah. That. No, you can visually see it. Like, you saw those 33 minutes of play, and you're like,
0: 33 minutes of play.
1: That's when they scored their second goal.
0: Oh, okay. I would say from the first 5 minutes, it was like, this team's
1: killing. But you watched the whole game up to that point, and you could tell Belgium was the better team, and you're like, oh, well.
0: I mean, I guess, I assume they are. I don't know if they were much better. I mean,
1: we had a couple moments.
0: I know is the betting odds had us as a slight favorite, you know, so that must have meant they were somewhat equally matched, and one team didn't show up to play.
1: That's right.
0: So, but that does just illustrate. I don't know if we don't have that guy. We've never had that guy.
1: No.
0: Now, Tim Howard might have been. I mean, but he's a goalie. I mean, that guy, that was. I still remember those Tim Howard blocking Abraham Lincoln's assassination.
1: Clint Dempsey was an elite defender.
0: Yeah.
4: Well, Landon Donovan.
1: But I don't know.
0: But he wasn't.
1: Goal scorer.
0: He's not.
1: I don't
0: Messi,
1: know.
0: He's not Mbappe. He's not.
1: Yeah, I mean, Landon Donovan would be our best goal scorer ever. And, like, he's okay.
0: Yeah.
1: Jose Altidore, I think, was supposed to be really good.
0: But they're not. I mean, we have the hype, but there's not the guy that is clearly on the international stage a superstar.
1: Because
0: American sports, they pay too good. It's the oldest take in the book. Like, they have elite athletes. They're just playing. They're making a lot more money in other sports. Well, I shouldn't say that because the top soccer players are making an ungodly amount of money.
1: Ronaldo is getting paid. So much money from the Saudis.
0: But the direct path of the NFL, the NBA, Major League Baseball, you know, all that is it's right there for you in the U.S., so it's where the great athletes go.
1: Right.
0: So,
1: Erling Haaland, who we talk about from Norway, he is paid by Man City $33.5 million per year.
0: Yeah.
1: Sheesh,
0: man.
1: Yeah, that's a lot of money.
0: Sheesh.
1: That's a lot of money.
0: It's
1: 33 and a half.
4: Scored 10 or 15 goals in the season.
0: It's crazy. I don't know.
1: He's going to score a lot more than that. You talking about Holland?
4: How many games are in the season?
0: Yeah, I don't know. I mean, the guys, we don't have that guy.
1: And, no, we don't have that dude.
0: And so are we going to allow ourselves to get – are you going to – so you're angry today. You have faux outrage over your long passion of soccer.
1: I was excited about it. I mean, I was. I was excited about it. And, you know, everybody, like, Ince gets us excited for U.S. soccer.
0: Ince does not get us excited for U.S. soccer. On the Stop take lying. Yeah, he's on the take, but we were already excited. You did not
1: need Toenail was on the take, and he's telling us that we should win, that, you know, if we play poorly, we can get beat. They absolutely skull-thumped us, man.
0: Yes.
4: All right, delay button's on. Yeah.
0: Okay. Whoa. Sheesh. Okay.
1: That was awful.
4: You skated all the way around.
0: Yeah, he did. I was like, what, is he getting ready to say that?
4: I thought he was.
0: But look, I'm going to try to remember it in a good way because it was cool to see. It was cool to see for a while.
4: He's 2 for 2 this week, by the way.
0: What's that?
4: 7:25 yesterday, he comes in with, oh, Taylor Swift's married. 7:25 yeah, today. Yeah, yeah, school thumped.
0: Yeah. Yeah. Yeah, Ince doesn't even like America or American soccer.
4: He's a Kentucky fan. He's a communist.
0: I mean, the guy wants to live in Europe, doesn't he?
1: A communist.
0: Doesn't he want to live in Europe anyway?
1: Yeah, he goes and travels to Europe.
0: Yeah.
1: He's telling
0: You're
1: me that
0: telling
1: the
0: me
1: US...
0: he gets you excited for U.S. soccer? That's your worst take of the
1: he
0: morning.
1: He told me that the U.S. are better than Belgium.
4: I was just hoping we could get to TBT or ACC Media Day. So that's all. We need it one more win.
1: We got 8 days until
0: Jim Phillips give a meaningless 55-minute Q&A speech. You know,
1: Ken Salvaggi came in yesterday. He was like, hey, are you and Drew going to the ACC kickoff? And I was like, no. I am not. I have no plans to go. I think Drew might go. I don't know.
0: Jody will be there, so we'll have it covered.
1: Yeah,
0: right?
1: Jody will be there.
4: KSR will be there. Pulisic.
0: Pulisic.
1: Polacek, I think.
4: Oh, Polacek. Oh, yeah. Excuse me.
0: Are they related?
1: I don't know. Spelled differently. One's a Kansas grad, and another dude's a dude that doesn't show up, and he needs to get Steve Rogers' name out of his mouth. Anybody calls him Captain America?
0: Angry at
1: again,
0: a guy who...
1: never again. I don't want to hear about Christian Pulisic ever again.
0: How do you say it?
1: Pulisic. Pulisic.
0: I mean, it was sitting right there the whole
1: Captain
0: time.
1: Captain LaMerica. LaMerica.
0: Didn't land.
1: I know.
0: No.
4: Yeesh. Yikes.
1: Yeah. Sucks.
0: He wasn't the only one. I mean, the goalie killed him.
1: The goalie, terrible.
0: Goalie killed
1: Bonehead,
0: him. Killed
1: like,
0: him. Like,
1: his
0: what
1: brain
0: doing, man?
1: Froze up. He got like it was like he was eating ice cream back there and ate too fast, and all of a sudden had to go make a play on the ball. Like, what in the hell was that? So, I don't know. Give me back. Give me Isaac Brown. Give me Kewon Brown. Give me Lincoln Kingholtz. Give me Cliff Lubin.
0: Because Isaac Brown's never injured and doesn't play.
1: This is
0: your hero.
1: He played
0: false
1: in the Beach
0: idol.
1: Bowl. He played the Beach
0: Bowl.
1: Yeah,
0: where was he in the other games?
1: He played housing James Madison.
0: Oh,
1: housing
0: Miami.
1: We're
0: not Clemson. We could have used him in that game. Where was he?
1: Well, yeah.
0: Don't
1: well,
0: you count Pulisic and give me Isaac Brown.
1: He had a hamstring injury.
0: Oh, and Pulisic didn't have an
1: he
0: ankle injury?
1: He played in the Beans Bowl.
0: So, well, how about the games that matter?
1: At least Pulisic has time to rest now. Oh, I'm just happy that now he has time to rest.
0: You are going
1: to
0: give me – I can't hit Pulisic because he doesn't play – and Brown doesn't even get off the bench to play?
1: Well, he's hurt. He's injured.
0: Oh, okay. Dr. Blankenbaker, I presume.
1: I twisted my ankle. You know how many guys have to play hurt all the time? But you have a hamstring injury, you go sit on the bench. When the Beans Bowl comes around, you take the field.
0: He played in the Beans Bowl.
1: He played against Toledo.
0: Right, so he could hit a bonus.
1: Maybe. He was also healthy.
0: I mean.
1: I haven't seen the contract. I don't know that.
0: You give me, I can't stand Pulisic, and give me Isaac Brown.
1: No, Isaac Brown,
0: give
1: the
0: me
1: man.
0: A break.
1: He's going to rush for 2,000 yards this year, 23 touchdowns. He's going to be a Heisman finalist, and we're going to be in the playoff if things go according to plan.
0: Uh-huh.
1: That's the plan.
0: That's the plan,
1: That's
0: huh?
1: the plan. Sabrina's going to give us updates all fall.
0: 7.5
1: It's
0: going to
1: be amazing.
0: Give you over-under 7.5 games on him playing.
1: 7.5
0: Okay, 8.5 8.5 games of him actually
1: That's
0: playing.
1: That's probably the line.
0: Oh, and you know, like, I mean,
1: it's football.
0: Give me anybody but Isaac Brown when
1: Soccer.
0: You're criticizing Pulisic.
1: The guy just got
4: Mike
1: him on
4: Elbrown
1: the back
4: played
1: of the
4: last night.
0: Yeah, <well. laughs>
4: double figures for Mike Elton's debut in the summer league. Mm-hmm. 10 points, 4 assists.
0: Who? I'm sorry, I don't know who that is.
4: Pardon me, Kel.
1: You put puss on your name. I can't take it off. I can't do it.
0: What?
1: Once you've labeled yourself as a puss, like Pulisic and Mike Elbrown, I can't take the puss label off.
0: What are you?
4: Oh, my.
0: What are you talking about?
1: I don't know.
0: What do you mean? You can't say that.
1: Oh, I didn't know. I didn't know that was a word you could say.
0: Well, I mean, right, I mean, come on, man. Yeah, I know, Mark, but come on, man. Clean it up a little bit. All mean, I leave town, and this the monster starts to grow. The monster swells. The next time I come back, it's going to be Howard Stern Radio next time I come back.
1: Well, people can spell Pulisic however they want to.
0: Yeah, but Brown doesn't have it in there. Whatever they, like, that would have made sense if you gave me two guys that had those letters in their name, and you gave me Brown.
1: Brown.
0: What am I supposed to do with that?
4: All right, when we come back from the break, we're going to talk about Mark Cassidy's defense.
0: Yeah,
4: and those checks.
0: Yes. Yes, love the text line. People blaming Trump. Yeah, it's
1: Trump was at fault?
0: Yeah,
1: we had White House attorneys working on this team.
0: Yes, yes.
1: And they 4-1 thumped by Belgium.
0: Oh, man. Blankenfunker, it says. I'm not going to mess that one up. I went straight to the butt fumble, too, Texter says. Texter says, and his compliment to Trump, hell has froze all the way over. Shockingly, Blank knows nothing about soccer. Belgium is really good. Yeah, they were definitely better.
1: They were definitely better.
0: Texter says, just eat your waffles. No, I'm not. I'm not.
1: Yeah, but all the gambling markets got that Belgium was, I mean, they were definitely better than the U.S. last night. But, like, the betting markets got it that wrong?
0: I mean, no,
1: US
0: they just didn't show up.
1: Favorite.
0: They just didn't show up. I mean, yeah. And I don't know anything about coaching, but it didn't seem like anything that our team was doing was bothering Belgium at all.
1: We didn't have any answers.
0: So, just, yeah. I mean, I don't know.
1: We didn't have any answers at all.
0: The goal league was just, what are you doing, man?
1: I don't know what the other guy's doing either. 13, what is he doing?
0: Well, I assume he thought the goalie was going to go out there and just kick it and run away.
1: Right. Yeah. No,
0: so
1: you
0: don't practice that.
1: No, I don't know.
4: Got a better comparison for the goalie, by the way. The Michigan State, the punt where the guy just kind of threw it backwards.
1: That's a good one.
0: Yeah.
4: And Sean McDonald
1: was like the ultimate like bad play in football. That were like.
0: Yeah, because they showed it forever.
4: But it was the Jets, and you kind of expect that.
0: Yeah, you're. That's
4: we're
0: part
4: like
0: of it
4: Michigan
0: too.
4: Michigan at home against Michigan State up 23-21.
1: We're not Michigan. U.S. soccer is not Michigan football.
4: You sure about that?
0: Mm. Yeah, we're not all-time winningest program.
1: We're like West Virginia.
0: We're like sometimes. Like Kansas State or something. They pop up and have a good
1: year. Iowa State with Matt Campbell. Like, we're all right.
0: Yeah,
1: we're
0: competitive. They have a year. Yeah, every
1: no
0: now and
1: star.
0: Then.
1: You know, I mean, we haven't even gone to Baylor level with, like, having an RG3 or something like that. We've never had a star.
0: Yeah.
1: Ever.
0: Yeah. I love how you're so fake worked up about this.
1: It's terrible.
0: This is
1: terrible.
0: Such a fake outrage. I mean, it's faux outrage on your part. I have standards. The standard is what's the standard, Mark?
1: When you have White House attorneys working on your team, that the whole team has to show up. That's the standard. That's what I expect. When you have the Oval Office calling the president of FIFA to get a player eligible and a red card rescinded, you got to show up. Otherwise, Belgium is going to take your nose and put it directly in it.
4: Did Trump
1: curse? And that's
4: curses.
1: What happened. You know, you got your president involved in your soccer club here. Let's find this pile of dung. Let's put your nose right there. And that's what's happened to you right now. Great job. I blame this on Chase Shelton.
0: Well, really? Yeah, why?
1: It's all
0: why?
1: The whole Shelton family.
0: Why?
1: I don't see a St. X player out there. What's the problem?
0: Well, Lord knows Malin contributing.
1: No, we're not. But we're also not the first family of soccer. So it's St. X's fault. It's Shelton's fault.
0: Was this what happened last week? I leave, and this guy just becomes a sawed-off shotgun.
4: It's bad sometimes.
0: it's a sawed-off shotgun.
4: It's bad.
0: Attacking everyone.
1: Yeah. Pulisic. With this guy.
0: How many prop bets did you have on him?
1: None.
0: Oh, I don't believe that.
1: 36 touches, zero shots, and lost possession 14 times.
0: How does that compare to other games?
1: I don't know. Sounds pretty bad. Sounds pretty bad.
0: Is that a high number?
1: SportsCenter wouldn't put it on the screen if it wasn't bad or really good. Okay. They don't put average on the screen.
0: Okay. I just didn't know how far off the norm that was.
1: Bad.
0: Lost possessions.
1: Bad. 14 lost possessions.
0: Yeah, he sucked. So did everyone.
1: Sucked bad.
0: So we know where you'll be breaking down.
4: So we thought
0: down.
4: It was a good showing from the Americans, right? You know, we made it to the round of 16. We don't usually make it there.
0: Yeah.
4: I'm thinking about 54-86. We didn't even make the field.
0: Yeah,
1: I'm now a fan of
4: the
1: whoever, wherever
4: bright.
1: He plays. Where does he play? He plays for the AC Milan. Who's their rival?
0: I don't know.
1: AC Milan rival.
0: You're
1: I'm
0: not gonna
1: now
0: remember
1: a
4: well, you just cursed Chase. You need him now.
1: AC Milan rival. Inter Milan. I'm a massive Inter Milan fan.
0: Where is Inter Milan based out of?
1: Milan? Italy.
4: Sounds like a bad spinoff of Inter Sandman. Inter Milan.
0: yeah. Inter Milan.
1: Inter Milan. Inside Milan. AC Milan on the outer circle. I don't know. But Inter
0: Milan.
1: You
0: can go get your own gear when you're over there this summer.
1: It's blue and white, though. Damn it.
4: Doesn't stop you when it comes to Middle Tennessee, does it?
1: No, it doesn't. I can wear blue sometimes, but I don't want to wear blue. God.
4: Save that right there.
0: Dexter says everyone's catching strays from blank this morning. Dexter says we lost 90% of the one-on-one battles from the opening whistle. All the turnovers early. In fact, the Pulisic turned it over 11 times in 45 minutes. Turnovers turned a terrible play and complete dominance from Belgium. There you go now. That's a take.
4: So I sat down 30 minutes into the game. I think they had 6 shots and like 3 on goal. We had 0 shots.
0: Oh, yeah. I mean,
4: they
0: had 3 shots in the first 5 minutes. This is unbelievable. Sexter says Pulisic is at fault for 90% of those possessions. Sexter says Alex Morgan was the best U.S. player, and we needed her last night.
1: I mean, okay. Carly Lloyd was out there on the desk. You know, she was breaking things down. I liked what she had to say. Give me some more Carly Lloyd.
0: Yeah.
1: She's not going to dip out for a Taylor Swift concert and spit in the eyes of all the children of Louisville.
0: There we go. It just says Blank was spreading misinformation about no boating on Nolan last week, too. No, that's what we got from the text line.
1: That's what we got from the text line.
0: Text line sent us that.
1: What are you talking about?
0: I mean, we weren't, like, giving boat reports.
1: I'm not in the boating. If you tell me there's no boating.
0: Yeah, somebody sent us a picture, said I'm at Nolan Lake, said there's no boating. We didn't say, hey, for those of you going down to Nolan Lake this weekend, we have some news
1: for you. Yeah, we said, wow, somebody says there's no boating. Wow, that's incredible. Wow, yeah. Crazy. All right. Cool.
0: I've never seen you more fake angry at a sport you don't care about.
1: I don't know. I'm just very disappointed. Very disappointed.
0: He says we can't spell Diener without a capital P. Team blank.
1: Team blank. Oh, man. No, yeah. It's just kind of, you know, I think I'd be better if we, like, lost 2-1 and there's some excitement in the game and I felt like we played well and played hard and just came up short. They just didn't play. It was like watching 2016 Louisville versus Houston. You know,
0: what? I was trying to relate to it, and I was thinking this was their South Florida game. This was their Houston game.
1: Yeah.
0: This was
1: – Ed Oliver came in and
0: What is the game is that the ultimate game where they just didn't show up the most, or was it South Florida when the mascot
4: fell? I'll tell you, it's first. 2017 Clemson. We hosted college game day undefeated.
1: That's a bad one,
4: Patino's
1: too.
4: Patino's out there in the Lamar jersey on game day.
0: Tiny
4: fired
0: Lamar
4: up.
0: Jersey, yeah.
4: It was skin tight.
1: It was like the last week of normalcy around here.
4: Yes, it was. It was. Before they fired him.
0: Although that one, wasn't it like tied at half or something?
4: No, was we lost by like 24.
0: Okay, I mixed my Clemson.
1: I think our defense was just really bad that day. Because I think we had
4: that was our Peter Sermon defense.
1: That was our Peter Sermon defense. You're right. Oh, man, that was so bad.
4: Well, that's back when Clemson was also in their prime and went too deep with the NFL players.
1: 47-21. Totally did not show up.
0: What was the halftime score?
1: Halftime score was 19-7.
0: Okay, I mean, they weren't totally out of it.
1: They weren't totally out of it. They just did not
4: score.
1: They
4: scored on, like, that, like, miraculous Lamar threw it across his body to Sanberry in, like, the first quarter.
1: Yeah, when we scored 14 points in the fourth quarter, it was 47-7.
0: Yeah. No, I remember it being all going down.
1: They had 613 yards, Clemson did.
0: That was one that was like, well, the Clemson's just really, really good, and we're not. But when they went down to that South Florida game with under Petrino, they were just everything was rolling.
1: Yeah, when Jason Wade fell down as the Louisville Cardinal, and now he's running Falls City Beer and some parlor stuff. And he just tripped and fell, and then the whole thing. I blame it on him that day.
0: Or like the 09 regional final against Michigan State.
1: That was a bad one.
0: Mm-hmm.
1: But it's the Houston game for me.
0: Yeah.
1: Partly because
0: my mind went to those two places first. That one, number
1: I
0: one.
1: I drove though. To Houston.
0: Oh, yeah. We know the press box fight and all that.
1: Master Drew Pointer, Keith Pointer's brother, and I, we rolled all the way down there.
0: I prefer you to call me that.
1: Master Drew.
4: I even flew to that
1: He's
4: game.
1: A master sergeant, which is why we call him Master Drew.
0: Oh, okay. Didn't know why.
1: He's in the Air Force.
0: Curious.
1: Yeah.
0: Yeah.
1: So we drove all the way down there and all the way back, and I think every single, I think it was like every
0: that
1: second
0: would make
1: play.
0: It so much worse. I can't.
4: I flew down there.
0: Oh, yeah. Okay.
1: You actually flew to that
4: one? Wow. Oh, yeah. Wow. You flew out of Nashville.
1: Wasn't it like every other play was either negative yardage or
4: that
1: turnover?
4: Was the night,
0: it was the biggest whooping.
4: That was the night I got introduced to moonshine before the game. And we were at that.
0: Two bad combinations. Creighton and moonshine.
4: We
0: Creighton
4: fumbled.
0: The world did not need you two to meet.
1: We fumbled the perimeter to not go into.
4: Yeah, they scored on the first play from scrimmage, and we were down like 27-0 off cuff.
1: That was a snake pit, though. I mean,
4: oh, it was awful.
1: We got down to that Houston. That stadium was ready
4: for us. Boomsticks, and we could not hear ourselves think.
1: No. Yeah, that's one of those things, like, you don't realize it. You know, you don't necessarily know you're going into a firestorm, but you are, and then you realize it, and it's too late. Like
4: the weirdest,
1: you cannot get back, can't get any tread or footing there.
4: The weirdest firestorm is the 2012 Syracuse game when we were 9-0 going up there, and they just torched us.
1: Yeah. But was the crowd a firestorm?
4: Yes.
1: It was.
4: It will. It always is up there.
0: Not
4: they
0: get
4: 20,000 in there, and it's going to be
1: That's true.
4: Insanely loud.
5: Yeah, it 15 penalties for 114 yards in that game.
4: Yeah, because we false started 92 times.
0: Right.
4: We couldn't hear ourselves.
5: Three turnovers.
1: I think it was like Tobias.
4: Tobias fumbles.
1: He's like false start and like false snap on the ball.
4: 61 days till kickoff. There's your 61 of the day, Tobias Hughley.
1: There you go. Because Ed Oliver
4: false
1: was
4: snaps.
1: Eating his lunch. I mean, Ed Oliver,
0: bad.
1: Like every
0: we
1: single
0: blew
1: snap,
0: it, Petrino
1: he was
0: said.
1: Killed.
0: Yeah, yeah, yeah. Duke Catalon scored 3 touchdowns. Yeah,
4: was it Malik Williams that fumbled the opening kickoff?
0: I don't see. I broke his wrist. Look that up. They weren't happy. Blah blah blah. I don't know. Things went wrong quickly for the mistake-prone Cards, and they fumbled the opening kickoff. And it doesn't say who. Greg Ward threw his first touchdown pass in the next play. So it was 7-0 before you could even look up.
4: 11 seconds in.
0: Yeah. And they scored touchdowns on 3 straight possessions in the second quarter.
1: Yeah. No, it was Malik Williams.
0: 31-0 at half.
1: Yeah, we spotted the ball at the 13 with a Malik Williams fumble.
0: And that was where Lil was going in, complaining about where they were in the –
1: Yep.
0: CFP rankings or whatever we're calling it then. And, yeah. Because they had just – I mean, going into that game, they had – okay, the only loss, obviously, was the Clemson, you know, that Saturday night showdown. And then they'd beaten NC State 54-13. Virginia was that cut 32-15 game there. And then 52-7 against Boston College, but up 44 against Wake Forest, 44-12. And then – God, that season doesn't even look real. Like 70,
1: no.
0: 62, 63 points, 59 points. I mean, their first four games, 70, 62, 63, 59.
4: September.
0: And then 36 in a loss. And then you look at the end of the season, lost 36-10, 41-38, 29-9. What?
1: Yeah. Well, and look, I think we've seen Bobby get emotional. And if you remember what happened in the Wake Forest game with WikiLeaks, and he gets
4: tread lightly here, Mark.
1: Well, he got Lonnie Galloway suspended, right? Like in that it was a short week. You played Saturday, you were coming back playing Thursday, and in that little window, it's only 5 days. You have a controversy, and you get your offensive coordinator. He's not really calling the plays, but you know you're having to defend basically. Hey, yeah, our guy got what was the guy the radio guy's name.
0: He
1: gave Galloway the plays.
0: Yeah.
1: We didn't use them,
0: but they had our whole playbook.
1: Well,
0: George had that statement that was just awful.
1: Don't you
0: remember?
1: I don't remember the George statement.
0: Oh, gosh. It was so like, basically, this is nothing. Don't even worry. Leave us alone. This is basically what it was. It was like, yeah.
1: But then, you coming off the Wake Forest game, Houston, Kentucky, LSU, you lose all of them.
0: Yeah.
1: And in the middle of that, you win a Heisman Trophy and 2 players get shot.
0: Tom Durst's WikiLeaks statement brings more questions than answers.
1: That's the headline when you go to look at it.
0: Yeah.
1: So, Heisman Trophy,
0: wait,
1: 2 players get
0: that week, though?
1: Yeah, it was right there.
4: Wasn't it like Doug Orme and Dave Clawson met at the Beef O'Brady's on 3rd and Central in the back booth?
1: No, look at the date. I mean, the date. The game was on the 17th of November.
0: I'm reading a story from, but it says December 14th here on this.
1: Yeah, but I mean,
4: it didn't come out till a couple weeks later.
1: No, it came out.
4: I don't think it came out that week.
0: No, right. I don't right. think so.
1: Lonnie Galloway.
4: We got a nice shrine in Andy's office. The WikiLeaks.
0: Yeah, I don't think it came out then because we were piecing it together. I thought afterwards.
1: Yeah, I mean, I see his suspension happened December 16th.
0: Yeah,
1: but I thought the news came out like way ahead of then.
0: Dude, I remember not knowing about it till later because then going back and looking at that game, going, okay, what, you know, it's kind of piecing it back together.
1: Tommy Elrod was the guy.
0: Tommy Elrod. Yes, yes, yes.
4: Wasn't yeah. Doug Orme.
0: Yes, yes, yes. So anyway.
1: Yeah,
0: yes,
1: so it, that, yeah, I don't know. I don't know. I mean, they're talking about it for like all of December, but I thought it came out that week. I thought it came out that week.
0: No, it did not. It did not. See what was Dirty Statements. Lonnie received a call from Elrod during the week of the Wake Forest game. Some of the information was shared with him that week. Among the communications were a few plays that were sent and shared with our defensive staff. None of the special plays were run during the course of the game. Our defense regularly prepares for formations, blah, blah, blah, blah, blah. Any other information that may have been discussed was nothing that our staff had not already seen while studying Wake Forest in their preparation for the game. The material was not given any further attention. I'm disappointed that this issue has brought undue attention to our football staff as we prepare for the upcoming bowl game. That was the statement. That was it.
1: That was it right
0: yeah.
1: there.
0: Yeah, that was when everybody's like, what? So, anyway, there you go. There's your little stroll down memory lane. All right, we'll continue along here. 267-9680, our number to get in. UPS Jobs text line 437-9680. Let you get in here that way this morning as we roll along with you here. So we got that. We got Reds coming up here. That's
1: yeah,
0: we got.
1: Reds tonight. Headed up
0: got.
1: There.
0: We got Reds. Oh, yes. We're going to save some money. That's what you got your salmon shorts for?
1: Yeah, salmon shorts. Yeah, and you know, David Blake from Chick-fil-A, he's headed up there separately.
0: Oh, you guys should drive together.
1: We didn't know. We put it together yesterday that we're actually both going up there. He's going up there with a contingent from Louisville Baseball to take Davis to go see the Phillies and Ben Davis and people like that. So there's a big group of Louisville Baseball folks headed up there to the Phillies game tonight. Phillies Reds.
0: 3-2-1. There you go. Blake and Becker's going to save some money.
1: 3-2-1, that's right.
0: Mm-hmm. It was forecast. Phillies. Is this forecast good?
1: Forecast looks good. Okay. Yeah, yeah. I mean, I haven't checked this morning, but yesterday it was looking pretty good. Right. So.
0: Well, we'll continue along here. It's still hot, and we know that. And you better get over to see our friends at DFH Company if you have any issues. 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
0: Back at it here, 93.9 The Ville. Is the soccer team wanting five more minutes of extra time?
4: There's two meanings to this. Okay, all right. 5 more minutes, wish we had another game with this team. But I don't understand extra time. And they just had 5 more minutes. Ish. And it's like, ish. You know, you're at plus 7 minutes and there's 11 added minutes. It's like, we're just making up minutes here.
0: Yeah, I mean, I understand. I've gotten over that because I understand the way they do it now. But I do think it would be better, like we talked about yesterday, to just stop the clock and then – the game doesn't end when it hits zero. You get to finish out your possession at the end. I mean, I'm all for that. But at the same time, I do think it is a little silly to not just stop it along the way.
1: Right.
0: Because now they get their water break.
1: Hydration break.
0: Yeah. And that counts towards, like, that's 3 minutes long, so it's automatically at least three. Right. Why don't you just stop the clock when you're taking the break?
1: Yeah.
0: I mean, and I did what love, a concept.
4: I like love the sprinklers on, too.
0: Yeah, what the hell
4: was
0: that?
4: Are they watering the grass?
1: Why are they watering the grass? Mid-game? I didn't understand that at all. I was like, what are we doing? We're doing lawn maintenance right now? And I did love that, you know, we were getting our teeth kicked in. So our extra time was only 4 minutes last night. And I was like, that's fine. Get it over with. Get it over with. Every other extra time has been like 10 minutes.
0: Well, because there's been a lot of.
1: No, I know, but like ours was short.
0: Yeah.
1: Ours was very short.
0: Yeah. So, no Lloyd Gardner today. We won't have him. We will do our one of three tennis segments this year so that you losers that complain about, oh, you're talking tennis for 5 minutes, and just go to hell for 8:45.
1: Strawberries and cream. So. And are you doing any strawberries and cream while you're watching Wimbledon right now? Or
0: No. I just live bet it.
5: anymore.
1: Just a lot better.
5: Yes.
1: Oh, cool.
5: Yeah, yeah. But so we'll that's about all. And then we'll have trivia at 9:30. So we got all that going on here this morning. So I guess I don't think Lloyd wanted to talk soccer. Probably be my guess.
1: Or he's got something going on.
4: Do we think Lloyd watched it?
1: I would say so. Most people watched it.
5: People were watching it just to, even Keith Pointer watched. He tuned in for the first time.
1: Nate Huber went to Kern's Corner and watched. Yeah.

0: the last game against Bosnia.
1: Mm-hmm.
0: I mean, I don't know. Just kind of Belgium doesn't feel like the team that should have ended our run, but they were much better than us.
1: I did like Pointer's one takeaway. He said that Chris Jones would have been a great soccer player.
0: There's a lot of guys.
1: Because all the fake. The refs don't buy the injuries anymore. I mean, everybody's just flopping out there. It's like they don't.
0: You think
1: they're
0: it's
1: on to you.
0: You think it's an opportunity to, like, take a break? Like, just take a, like, catch your breath or something?
1: Trying to get a penalty. There's no question. But I just think it's, I think the refs are like, come on, man. Like, how stupid do you think we are? We've seen you guys do this for years. Like, we're not falling for it.
0: I was listening to another soccer thing the other day.
1: What's another soccer
0: I can't remember
1: thing.
0: What it was, but it was like they're asking, like, do they ever call them out for, like, faking? And apparently there is, like, a yellow
1: they
0: card.
1: They never call it.
0: That could be issued if, like, you're faking, if you're flopping on purpose.
1: But they never call it.
0: But they never call
1: because
0: it.
1: Because dudes are doing that the whole game.
0: Yeah. So I'm out of it. And, you know, so, you know, I'm going to watch Mbappe. I'm going to watch Messi.
1: You'll watch this. Yes.
0: Yeah, I'm going to watch the rest of this. I'm going to watch the games now that interest me. Like, today at noon. That's a game that interests me. Argentina versus Egypt. I will watch that game.
1: What interests you about Argentina, Egypt? I mean,
0: Messi.
1: That's it.
0: Yeah, that's it.
1: And they're a -900 favorite.
0: Egypt, are they really? Golly. Egypt has Salah, who supposedly is a good player, but I haven't seen him do much this year in this tournament. So maybe he's a star, maybe he's
1: Here's
0: not.
1: Here's the thing that's interesting about the soccer odds here. I don't understand how Argentina, they're such a massive favorite. They're -900 to advance, but they're only a -310 to win in regulation outright. I mean, that's 90 minutes. I mean, if they're that much better, really? Are they not going to demonstrate themselves in 90 minutes?
2: What are they to qualify?
1: Well, that, to win.
0: -310.
1: No, they're -900.
0: I know, but 900 to qualify.
1: By qualify, you mean win the match.
0: Yes.
1: And by whatever means.
0: Yeah.
1: So that's my point. They're -900 to advance, and they are -320 to win in regulation.
0: That doesn't make a lot of sense.
1: It just seems like if they're that much better, you think it'd be more like -400, -500. I mean.
0: This is a 90-minute match.
1: Yeah, you'd think that they would demonstrate their superiority over 90 minutes.
0: Well,
1: I don't know. I mean,
0: bet Egypt and draw and see if the line comes down on Argentina during the match if you think that could happen. Because you get it.
1: Mm-hmm.
0: I mean, you know, what's a double chance Egypt draw?
1: I never do the double chance. It's
0: or
1: too,
0: bet
1: it's,
0: both.
1: So, yeah, I mean, draws +390, Egypt is +950 in regulation.
0: Okay, so you do both of those and then you just need one of them. You need Argentina then to get less than 390. Right?
1: Yeah, and hope they don't score like 5 minutes of the game, so you probably want to take the first half over, would be my guess.
0: Something like that. Well. Yeah, you could do it like that. Yeah,
1: That's the way to play it. But it's just surprising to me. I would think as a -900 to advance, and I guess that's the term, to advance, that if they're that much better to win the game, they're 1-9 favorite to win the game, but only 1-3 to win after they've played an hour and a half. Like, what?
0: Add up, really. But, you know, I'm sure there's some math that supports it. These gambling companies have got their math down and stuff like that. But they had the U.S. favored slightly over Belgium last night. And they were like, that match was not close.
1: Well, then you should have made all the money on it. Now you're mad at the odds. I
0: watched the match and I was like, wow, Belgium is way better than us.
1: Way better if they were just played way better. I mean, that just looked like – that didn't look like the team we'd seen this
0: I agree. And I bet Belgium live, as sounds like all of us did. You know, bet Belgium live. I have eyes.
1: Yeah.
0: So bet them and made money.
2: I got a big complaint here. If we're going to take down Terry Rozier for point shaving or whatever, or throwing games, take down the goalie. I mean, that guy
0: for making it a mistake.
2: Yes, for coming out of the box?
1: Yeah, but he didn't call his friends and tell them they were going to do it.
2: How do you know?
1: Well, if he did, then he'll go to jail.
0: If the investigation reveals that he did do that, then yes. But this is more of a Pablo Escobar type situation. If you want to get justice on this guy, you got to do what Escobar did to Escobar back. What World Cup was that? Like 92?
1: No, 94. When
0: 94.
1: The own goal?
0: Yeah.
1: Yeah, Colombian own goal.
0: Pablo Escobar actually killed that guy.
2: Oh, I didn't know this.
0: You didn't know that?
2: Story.
1: Oh, yeah.
0: So it was the 1994.
1: The U.S. played Colombia. I watched the game at Hooters on Richmond Road.
0: Did you really?
1: Yeah, I remember right where I was watching. I remember our country being all into it then, too. And they beat Colombia, and it was awesome, and it was an own goal. And Yeah. So, and then there was the 30 for 30 on it, right?
0: Yeah, there was a 30 for 30. And everybody watching at the time said, oh, man, that guy's going to he's gonna get killed when he goes back to his country. And then they
1: he actually was.
0: He actually was killed. And let's see the, how he was killed.
1: Okay. I mean, yeah, it wasn't good.
0: After the tournament.
1: It wasn't good, man.
0: It was on the evening of July 1st, 1994, while visiting friends, relatives in Las Vegas. Escobar called his friends. They went to a bar. He had returned. He went to a bar in Medellin, and then they went to a liquor store in Medellin, Colombia.
1: Okay.
0: And then they split up, and at about 3 o'clock in the morning, Escobar was alone in the parking lot of El Indio in his car when three men appeared. They began arguing with him, and two of the men took out handguns, and he was shot 6 times with a .38. It was reported that the killer shouted goal after every shot.
1: God. Ugh.
2: I just watched a Walk of Shame. Oh, there he is. Oh, no, it's the Jimmy John's guy. I thought that was Stars and Stripes.
1: It looked like a Walk of Shame. Well, speaking of scandal, we did find that Kerr Creasa was claiming to be people he was not. I had the indictment. Where did I find it? Because it wasn't like the other indictments, you know, that you find where it's 50 pages long. It was like 7 pages long.
0: Oh, that's
1: so,
0: it.
1: So not very long. And it was like he pretended to be his mom. He pretended to be someone who didn't exist. I mean, he was running the Nigerian lottery scam, it sounds like, and it was working. I mean, that's what it's, is that not what it sounded like to you?
0: Yeah, it's, but was he doing it to people he knew, though?
1: That's the part that is unclear here. So the full indictment, there it is. There's the PDF.
0: Yeah, he tried to ask for money for to help his mother, who was sick with cancer.
1: Well, that's what he's telling these other individuals.
0: And asked for money to save his family's farm.
1: Right, but and which I obviously, I don't think he lives on a farm. So but he was. I don't know if he knew the people he was calling. It seemed to me when he was posing to be his mother, based on the way that was written, that he was. So here you go. Here's the scheme. Beginning in around 2022 until about 2026, the defendant intended to devise a scheme to defraud and obtain money by means of materially false and fraudulent pretenses, representations, and promises. For the purpose of executing a scheme to defraud and obtain money. As part of the scheme, he falsely represented that he and his family faced danger if a victim, you know, these people he's trying to scam with this fraudulent scheme, did not send him money to pay a debt. As part of it, he posed as a fictional third party to request that a victim of his fraudulent scheme send him money. So he's hitting somebody up. He's saying, I'm Joe Schmo. I don't know why this person would give Joe Schmo money. But they did.
0: They did.
1: And then he also posed as a real third party to request the victim of his fraudulent scheme also send him money. They falsely claimed to be his mother to one of the victims.
0: Yep.
1: And
0: he was often a woman named Irene.
1: Yes. Come on, Irene. And then falsely represented to the victim that he needed a loan to pay back. I'm scrolling through the
0: At what point he said he was going to sell his kidneys.
1: Yes, to pay. Like, I'm going to pay you back. I'm going to pay you back. I'm going to sell my kidneys to pay you back.
0: Yeah.
1: That's what he's telling these people. So then they've got emails of him posing as Irene to victim number two, which involved a wire. Who are these morons sending people, like, this money? So I wonder, did he have, like, a like voice altering thing, like you've talked about the AI stuff where, you know, somebody pretends to be your mother or somebody else.
0: It sounds like it's a lot of emailing.
1: It does. Emails and text. So who is sending this much money to someone texting them?
0: Like, I don't know. Maybe there is some voice changing technology and there are also
1: it does
0: some,
1: say emails. You're right. It doesn't say anything about.
0: Well, that's the evidence. When you call somebody, there's only the
1: you're right.
0: There's only like, hey, that
1: but
0: call
1: they would have mentioned it. You know,
0: they would have mentioned it probably.
1: Call records.
0: But no, this is crazy. And the only thing that I was reading this is like, well, thank God he didn't fix any games. You know, like
1: really, that's what you're thinking?
0: I mean, yeah. I mean, I don't need any more game match fixing.
1: He just stole money. There were actual victims rather than you know, fixing a game.
0: I mean, it's bad.
1: I'd say this is worse.
0: Well, you saw what happened with Fresno State and DraftKings trader yesterday, right?
1: Did not. What happened?
0: So they arrested a DraftKings trader.
1: When you say a DraftKings trader,
0: one of the people who set the lines.
1: Okay.
0: Yeah. So he sets the lines and he basically balances out the books so that they are profitable
1: the math,
0: or whatever. So he had affiliations with Fresno State basketball and got one of the players to do underbets, you know, at Fresno State.
2: He was a trader?
1: Wow.
0: Yeah.
2: He was young because he was a manager for Fresno State like 3 years ago.
0: I don't know what it takes to be a trader.
2: Gotcha.
0: For

0: himself from these morons. Who is sending somebody? I want to know more how he did it. There were not many specifics in the indictment, which is rare. Usually it's got
1: how this happened, how this went down.
0: Other than to send some emails. I mean, that's why every article on it is relatively short. Now, Myron Metcalf wrote on ESPN, and I was like,
1: maybe it was like, hey, you give me this money, I'll pay you back. I have a method to pay you back, and he's floating it, and he just never paid people back.
0: He came and they were going to take the family farm.
1: Right, and I'm going to sell a kidney. My name's Irene. You know, like all this other stuff. Like, it's a weird story.
0: Who are these people? This is why you get the Nigerian lottery emails, because there are people that fall for it.
1: Yeah.
2: It's probably older people.
0: It's got to be, right? It has to be.
2: Where they believe it. They're sympathetic. And
1: there's always somebody who'll take in a stray.
0: I just can't believe it would be effective over email. Hey, can you wire me $500,000 or whatever? They don't tell you the amount. They tell you the total. And they really only say two victims.
1: If you told me, hey, Mark, I'm in some trouble. I'm in Florida. Can you send me $5,000? I might do it, but I'm going to pick up the phone and make sure that I'm sending it to you.
0: And you're going to want an explanation. You're going to, what happened?
1: Yeah, I mean, at some point.
0: No, you go, like, what's going on, man?
1: Yeah, what's going on? I mean, if I talk to you and you're like, I can't tell you right now, and I can verify for sure that it's you.
0: Yeah.
1: And, we've sent money back and forth over enough times at this point between all the things that we bet on, pick five tickets and stuff.
0: Yeah,
1: And it's like, I know that I'm sending it to the right place.
0: Right.
1: But, man, I don't know. Like, that's
0: think about 2.2 million. I mean,
1: that's
0: a
1: lot of hustling.
0: I mean, over email? But posing as a member, by posing as his mother in another scheme, this is all part of the same indictment, he allegedly told one victim he needed money to save the family farm. He also allegedly acted as a woman named Irene to sign fraudulent promises. I mean, I owe you, like, here, I'll sign this, says I'll repay you by February. I mean, it is.
2: This is like Catch Me If You Can meets Dumb and Dumber.
0: Yeah, it really is.
2: Leonardo DiCaprio out there scheming everyone, but you also got the IOUs.
0: But at least he does it in person. Like, he had to go fake those checks.
1: Right.
0: Like, this is just, you can get people to do this over email?
1: Yeah, Frank Abagnale went face-to-face, and he gave the checks to the teller at the bank.
0: Yeah.
1: This is like, you're running a confidence scam.
0: I mean, this sounds like the people out of, that the, what's his name gets on Catch the Scammers.
1: Oh, that's a great one.
0: Yeah.
1: What town are they always in?
0: They're somewhere in Bengali.
1: Bengali?
0: Yeah, they're somewhere, and he always has, like, the address. How is the 7-Eleven next door, or whatever's, next to him?
1: Bengali.
0: That's a country, though, right?
1: Bengali.
0: Or is that in India? Is that a city? Area?
1: It's a language, from what I've always said. It's in the native to Bengal region of South Asia.
0: Bengal, whatever.
1: Bengali language. I don't know, but it is in India. Yeah, it's in the eastern.
0: Sure.
1: India is kind of like shaped like Texas. It's in the Houston part of India.
0: Maybe it's in Haiti. I don't know.
1: Yeah, it's in Haiti.
2: The country was established in 2003 when Carson Palmer was drafted by Cincinnati and then named after the Bengals.
0: That's good. All right. Well. We're lapping over here. So, this guy got people that send that much money over email. Just blow. I can't wait to find out what some more details are in this case, because if it's just over email, boy, that tells you there's probably a lot more of that going on than people ever find out about, because I wouldn't think that would work at all. Hey,
1: I wouldn't think that would work at all. You got $2.2 million.
0: Email some of my mom's friends and tell her I need
1: some
0: money.
1: Of it's churn. Like, he was paying some people back, but not paying everybody back, and I don't know.
0: They say he owes $2.2 million, so I don't know about – this is not your DraftKings account. This is
1: that's true.
0: $2.2 million of money gone. It's bad, man. They're going to – and he was part of a larger scheme. Like, was there training courses on this? What are the other guys doing? I mean, I don't know how they – this is – I want to know more about this whenever they talk about it.
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1: You know, Barstool has this morning show, and we were just listening to it in the break there, and they were

0: talking about the goalie and the brain freeze on that.
1: Yeah.
0: But they said they were trying to think of what would be more embarrassing than the goalie going to kick it, not kicking it, starting to kick it, not kicking it, giving up the goal. The guy goes, the only thing I can think would be more embarrassing would be getting pantsed in public and you have a condom on. I'd say that's up there.
1: Okay. I mean, it up over there, Drew.
0: Yeah, I would say that's probably about right.
1: What would be the most embarrassing type situation? It probably would be being suddenly naked.
0: Yeah.
1: Yeah. You know, but.
0: And having like Captain America underwear on or something.
1: Something like that.
0: Underoos, like a throwback underoos. Yeah.
1: Yeah. I don't know. Maybe the Women's rose goes underwear, in the front, sweetheart. You know, Nuke LaLoosh wearing the Susan Sarandon's lingerie in Bull Durham.
0: Yeah. What goes in the front?
1: The rose goes in the front, sweetheart.
2: Right. Speaking of, you look like you just got kicked out of the Sig Epp house there, Blank, with your. Salmon shorts.
0: Yeah,
2: and
0: you
2: feel like
0: going to an Ole Miss football game.
1: I'm headed to Cincinnati later today, so I went ahead and got geared up, man. I want to rep the Cards at the Reds game.
0: Rep the Cards.
2: I love that.
1: Rep the Cards.
0: Yeah, I'm sure people will be like, "Hey, you like Louisville baseball?"
1: Yeah, absolutely. Yeah, Louisville baseball. Louisville. Well, we're big supporters of the Cincinnati Reds, and. You know, maybe one day I, too, will get sent a jersey.
2: You're going to be like me at Wrigley. I always wear Louisville gear, and people give me crap thinking I'm a St. Louis fan.
0: Oh, that's true.
1: That's right.
0: Yeah.
1: Oh, yeah.
0: Yeah, they are.
1: That happened to me in the Bahamas. I had a Louisville, and all it said was Cardinals on it.
0: Yeah.
1: And a guy thought I was a St. Louis Cardinals
0: or Arizona Cardinals sometimes.
1: I guess so.
0: I get that.
1: Yeah, so that happened to me in the Bahamas. It's like, oh, no, man. This is for Louisville.
0: Yeah. If you're in an NFL town, that's they see Arizona Cardinals. You're in a baseball town. That India Shoppers. What time are you leaving for Cincinnati?
1: 3.
0: Okay.
1: Yeah.
0: Sometimes your travels to Cincinnati, you know, you never know.
1: Yeah, they could go astray. No, we're leaving at 3:00, headed up there, and we'll see how the night goes. It looks like we're gonna have good weather, and we're throwing Abbott out there, and I can't remember who they have pitching, but yeah, it's gonna be great.
0: Mm-hmm.
1: I'll go under the Reds total.
0: Sure, why not?
1: Under the Reds total.
0: Right. Makes sense to me. We got Nate on the line. Let's go to Nate up next, Mr. Soccer himself. What's going on, Nate?
3: It's disappointing this morning, bub.
0: Mm-hmm.
3: Disappointing. I mean, we played a Brian Van Gorder level of defense last night.
0: Yeah.
3: Okay? And I don't know. I mean, Pulisic, I'm kind of with Blank on this. Dude has not lived up to the hype at all. And I don't know what happened. Maybe somebody's gotten his head or what. I don't know what it is, but it's not been good. We were out-coached last night.
0: What tells you that?
3: On goal.
0: I agree with you. What tells you that, though?
3: I'm going to tell you.
0: Yeah.
3: I'm going to tell you. We didn't have any shots on goal because we couldn't get the ball anywhere near where we usually do all of our attacking, which is up near the box. If you notice, every time we would get the ball into our final third, their first third, whatever you want to call it, we would look, there's nothing there, and then we would immediately start backing the ball back out. You know, we want to press the ball up as far as we can, cross over, shot at the goal. But every time we would get down there, nobody's open. They're taking our passing lanes off. They are two steps ahead of us. They're playing checkers. We're playing checkers. They're playing chess. They essentially shut down everything we had, and then all we can do is try to back out and start over again. Well, we back out. They take the ball, cram it down our throat. They were well-versed in what we were trying to do, and they stopped it every chance they could.
0: Mm-hmm.
3: So the free kick – I mean, I was right back in, you know.
0: Oh,
3: hey, here we go. And then
0: that's not supposed to happen back-to-back times. I mean, because when right before he kicked it, he said the last one they made was the first time somebody had done that in however many years.
1: Right.
0: And he does it back-to-back kicks.
3: I mean, it happens all the time. We just suck at soccer. So you know, Beckham made a couple of them in a row. I mean, it's not unheard of to make free kicks in a row. I mean, it's just, it didn't happen. I don't know. The one cool thing about it, I mean, it, even we lost, and that part sucks. It did. You look at one thing that I'm really enjoying, man, is all these videos of all these foreign people, and they're talking about how great the United States is. They're talking about how their whole life they've been led to believe that this place is a terrible place and we're terrible people. And they're all saying the same thing. Hey, if you think it's bad, if you think it's terrible, come visit, and you'll change your mind. You know, and that to me is
0: even if some of them are plants, it's fine. You know,
3: that's fine.
0: It could
3: that's
0: be plants,
3: fine. But whatever you want to call it. I mean, gets a little more eyes on it. You know, gets the young kids looking at it. Soccer's not going to grow unless it starts with the young kids, because all the old guys that are setting their ways about, oh, this soccer's dumb and it's for communists and this and that and the other. You know, you get the time you get them guys older and outer, you know, all their grandkids are playing it, and now they're stuck going to watching games and stuff they hate because they're good people and want to see their grandkids.
0: Mm-hmm.
3: So shout out to the Sacaroo. Sacaroo is in Atlanta for the match today.
0: Oh, really? Is it Argentina?
3: Oh, yeah.
0: There? Which one? I don't know which one's where. Is that the noon game?
1: I think that's the Columbia game.
0: Ooh. Columbia,
3: yeah,
0: Switzerland.
3: He's there for Columbia.
0: That'd be a good one. Columbia, Switzerland. That's like, -155.
3: Yeah, so that'll be pretty cool to see. So,
0: all right.
3: But, you know, it sucks, and we'll see it again in a couple, 4 years somewhere else.
0: I just wish we could. So it does feel like rinse and repeat.
1: No, Argentina is in Atlanta. Sorry.
0: Oh, okay.
1: Yeah, Argentina's in Atlanta.
0: But it didn't feel like rinse and repeat. Like, we get our hopes up every year, every time they do something good, and they, like, lose in this round. Well, he's gone. But, this felt different. It felt different this time. Maybe because they hadn't been scored on, right? I mean, until...
1: Hadn't really given up many goals, had played really good defense, had scored when they needed to, got their main striker back, used the Oval Office.
0: It looked different.
1: Yeah.
0: And it looked like, hey, we got something here.
1: But last night didn't look like any of that.
0: 5 minutes in, you go, whoa, this looks like what it used to look like.
1: Yeah.
2: Do you think it was more because it was on our home turf?
0: I don't know. Maybe. I mean,
2: because I don't think I would have watched this at all if it wasn't in America.
0: Well, I mean, it had to be at the right time. I mean, the ratings when they play at normal times are always really good. I mean, I think, you know, when it's in Qatar in December and it's in, I don't even know what time they're playing to check the other ones. But I've always remember getting into it, but more so I feel like this year. I feel like this was bigger. Maybe, yes, it's in America, but I think more than it's at normal times for us too. You know, like and there's nothing else on. I mean, that's
1: and we
0: part.
1: Looked so good in our opening
0: that,
1: match.
0: That just,
1: you know,
0: that,
1: the
0: that's
1: opening
0: why
1: match,
0: it felt
1: yeah.
0: different that it looked like, oh, whoa, we got something here. This is different. We not just eking by. They're like 3-0 at halftime of the first game, right? And it's like, wow, okay, well, maybe this team is different. And then you go, well, this is what we are.
1: This is where we fall in the pecking order.
0: We're about the 16th best team on the planet, you know? Yeah.
1: And, Sacaroo's down there for the Argentinian game in Atlanta. And I do remember seeing that Lionel Messi has arrived at Kennesaw State to train. And I was like, what?
0: Him and Wooly, right?
1: Yeah.
0: Is Adrian Wooly stuff still around there?
1: So Messi trained at Kennesaw State yesterday, and I was like, well, there's a sentence I never thought I'd hear typed.
0: Kennesaw State. That's great.
1: Yeah. Kind of nuts. So, he was training at Kennesaw State, so I should have known that. They're playing noon in Atlanta.
0: So who's our team now? Who are we adopting here? Since we're out, who we got?
1: I'm France and Norway.
0: Okay.
1: If I can have multiples, I mean, I don't know if that really accounts because we're getting down to the round of eight. But, I mean, France because I have future wager. Norway because I really enjoy.
0: I like watching that dude. Yeah.
1: Yeah, that guy is awesome.
0: Yeah.
1: But the next match, Norway-England, going to be a good one.
0: Oh, is it going to be a good
1: one? Going to be a good one,
0: Mark says.
1: Going to be a good one.
0: And
1: then France-Morocco on Thursday. That's the first round of eight quarterfinal match. So I don't know any good Moroccans. You know any good Moroccans? I like Moroccan oil. I mean, that's cool. I feel like I like more French things than I like Moroccan things.
0: Yeah, well, you seem a bit French.
1: I do feel like I'll root for Spain over Belgium because I'm bitter.
0: Yeah, we hate Belgium. Yeah, right. That's just out of bitterness and spite.
1: And then Norway, England, typically I'd probably go England, but I'm enjoying Holland so much that I probably go Norway. The row the boat. So I'll row the boat.
0: I
1: with,
0: do, I, that, That's would be the team I would want to win, right. Just because they seem like they're having the most fun.
1: Yeah,
0: you know.
1: And then Argentina today.
0: Yeah, now I mean Messi, you could sell me on him all day.
1: It's good. It's fun to watch. Yeah. So let's go. That's probably who I'm rooting for those reasons.
0: Yeah,
1: I just don't know anything Moroccan.
0: Oh, yeah. Here we go. Great inventions of.
1: I mean, I would like to go to Morocco. I just don't know anything much more about it. You know, Morocco seems Casablanca.
0: Yeah, that's all I think of.
1: A very nice place that I would like to visit, but I just don't. And I know Moroccan oil. What
0: else? Do you mean you know Moroccan oil?
1: Moroccan oil smells great. Smells amazing.
0: It does. Okay.
1: Moroccan oil.
0: Was anybody wearing that?
1: Moroccan oil. Moroccan oil.
0: I mean, they filmed Gladiator 2 there. What other movies were shot there? Yeah.
1: I don't know
0: if the original Gladiator was, but Gladiator 2 was. The Mummy. Yeah, the original Gladiator was shot there. There you go.
1: Yeah. Moroccan oil is a scent of iconic Mediterranean-inspired fragrance that blends spicy amber, sweet florals, and velvety woods.
0: Great. And your thoughts on that?
2: I'm lost.
0: Yeah, yeah.
2: I'm not going to. Yeah. I probably won't watch any of the rest of it, to be honest.
0: He's talking about scents there.
2: I know. You're talking about adopting teams.
0: No, he's actually talking about a scent.
1: I guess it's technically
0: right there. We got you.
2: Yeah, you did.
1: I guess it's technically the Marrakesh. Yeah. The Marrakesh oil is technically what it is. Yes.
2: Michael Brown was number 3 on the top 10 last night. I don't know if y'all saw that. Watched.
1: Yeah, we don't know who you're talking about.
2: I don't know who you're talking about.
1: Now, there is a Brown that we're familiar with, and he spoke at the draft talking about Chris Brown. Or isn't that his name? Who's that man at the draft that spoke when the Nets?
0: The picture was on my
1: – He took the microphone from the young man who was drafted, and he talked like, that's a Brown I would recognize. But, because we've heard him talk.
0: What can Brown do for you? Nothing.
1: Nothing.
0: Absolutely nothing. Dexter says it looked different because we didn't play anyone until Belgium. Belgium has world-class players. Australia has MLS-type players. But we didn't – I mean, who did we play before that? It was who did we beat in the round before this?
1: We played Bosnia-Herzegovina.
0: Yes, right. Texas says, anyone really care the U.S. is out? I was over after they fell behind 0-1. Yeah, people do. The people, the soccer haters, I'm sorry, the TV viewers were Ohio State, Michigan. So nobody cares. You're wrong.
1: Yeah.
0: They were Ohio State, Michigan, or greater, right?
1: Maybe bigger.
0: I mean, who knows what last night's was, but
1: the Bosnia match, 24 million.
0: Yeah.
1: And, look, I know a lot of places were packed. I don't think Double Dogs was out the door, right? So I would say it's going to be bigger than 24 million. Now, is it only go to 30?
0: I don't know that it was
1: 40. No. I mean, we'll find out probably by the end of tomorrow.
0: Yeah.
1: You know where what the rating was. So
0: yeah, but they were high, like Ohio State, Michigan is about that. And I was looking at top rated football games. You can talk now while I'm researching.
1: Yeah.
0: That's the clue. When I'm looking at something,
1: Michigan regular season football is the highest
0: rated. I'm watching it. I'm pulling it up here.
1: College football game of the year. And then.
0: So there were 8 college football games. It says, 10 million plus viewers. There were 22 in 2025. Oh, this is an odd thing. Okay. So here you go. I got it right here. So the number one college football game was the national championship game at 30 million.
1: Wow.
0: The number two. And what was it? The other what was the side? What was the
1: 24?
0: Okay,
1: 24 and a half.
0: So that's
1: for Bosnia.
0: That's slightly more than the Alabama Indiana Rose Bowl, and that's a lot more than the Miami Ohio State quarterfinal. They had 19 million. I mean, Ohio State Michigan was 18 million on the same network,
1: right? And I think the reason for that isn't that soccer is more popular in this country than football, but when you
0: I'm not suggesting
1: when you have Indiana and Alabama. Those are the two teams that are the most invested, and then you've got a lot of casual watch. But it's the United States. Everybody can wrap themselves in the flag and show an interest in the country.
0: It's the same thing as the Olympics, but it's a sport that we're not that good at. But, yeah, people don't pretend they didn't care. I couldn't get in Double Dogs on a Monday. I had to go to a packed BW3s as a second and got the last table.
1: Ohio State,
0: a Monday in July.
1: This past year, Ohio State, Michigan did 18.4.
0: That's what I just said.
1: Yeah, but I'm saying – I know, but I'm just saying
2: – I wish
1: there's not another
2: game.
1: Yeah. There's really not that many games that even come close to that. Oklahoma, Alabama was 10.5.
0: It's a college football playoff semifinal.
1: Yeah. That's what it is. Yeah, semifinal and maybe a really good quarterfinal. But the
0: no, it's big because it was bigger than that. The last game, right? The U.S. was how many?
1: 24.5
0: 24. That's again Alabama, Indiana's 23.9. That's the number two game. Number right. one game was Miami, Indiana. That's 30 million.
1: Week 11 this past year for LSU, Alabama, 7.5.
0: Yeah.
1: I mean, it's four times that.
0: That's what I'm saying. That's so yeah. the people are like, does anybody really care? Yeah, they do. They care. I mean, now, do I get over it much more quickly than an NCAA tournament loss? Yes. Yeah, it sucks. I'm sad there's not another game. I wouldn't even go as far as sad. I mean, I wish there were another game, but I'm not like, man.
1: I was having fun.
0: I was having, yes.
1: I was having fun.
0: That's really all you're mad about.
1: I was having fun.
0: That you're not, that yeah.
1: And I had another player that I'm interested in. You know, kind of just not show up. And I don't know.
0: But he never showed up. I don't know what plays he did for you to get behind him in the first place.
1: None. No, but yeah. You know, going into the tournament,
0: you were told
1: telling
0: he
1: me
0: was
1: that,
0: good.
1: That he was like, good, and I'm watching all the other people that people
0: kicked,
1: tell me are good.
0: Him
1: and
0: the,
1: I'm like,
0: in the calf, and he can't play.
1: Right. I'm watching Cristiano Ronaldo, and I'm watching Lionel Messi, and yeah. I'm watching Mbappe, and I'm watching Haaland, and I'm watching all these guys, and I'm like, all the guys that you mm-hmm. told me are good, I can verify with my eyeballs that they are good. When you tell me Christian Pulisic is good, I'm like, I don't see that.
0: No.
1: And we don't have anything like that on our team, on our side.
0: Hector says, how about that UC background check department? How good is the University of Cincinnati background check department? Sorsby, Kirkusa.
1: Oh, God.
0: They were there at the same time.
1: Oh, were they? Well, this all happened in 2022.
0: I just said Harris was playing the movie Me, Myself, and Irene.
1: Wow, that's right, Irene. Well, this all happened in 2022, so it took them 4 years to kind of
0: uncover
1: all this. And I guess maybe people like started to say, I'm never going to get my money back. What do I do?
0: Yeah, you go to the police, and then they go to the feds, and then they, you know, there's false email addresses, but there's got to be IP addresses associated with those false email addresses. And I'm sure the digital footprint is there that they can track down.
1: Yeah.
0: And
1: so there are real victims here that, you know, he
0: $2 billion
1: got
0: yeah.
1: money from. And, you know, yeah, that's.
0: He and Sorsby, they're comparing notes.
1: Two totally different crimes.
0: Yeah.
1: Two totally different crimes. One might not even be a crime. I don't know.
0: Moroccan. It says Moroccan hash is really reason enough to cheer for Morocco.
1: Moroccan hash? Yeah. Okay, I'll look that up.
0: It's drugs, right?
1: I know.
2: Hash browns, smothered, yeah. covered, diced, chunked.
0: Yeah, yeah, right. Get them with the Belgian waffles.
1: Yeah. Moroccan says hash.
0: It says we need Signetti to coach the national team of the next World Cup.
1: That's would
0: soccer
1: help.
0: Signetti. That's what we need.
1: Traditional cannabis concentrate made in the Rif Mountains using a dry sieve extraction creates the world-renowned Moroccan hash.
0: There's just something funny about you reading the recipe.
1: The process separates the resin glands, the keef, from
0: the
1: dried flowers, which are then heated and pressed into the dense bricks of softer pollen slabs. It provides a deep relaxation and an earthy, spicy flavor.
0: Thank you for that. We got media days. Is the Big 12 the first to go off? They're going today. So the Big 12 goes today.
1: Yep. And I expect all media days as we go back towards the, mm-hmm. you know, Congress session, Congress.
0: It's all going to be – that will be –
1: it's going to be that.
0: The Protect College Sports Act, that's going to be what every conference commissioner addresses right out the gate.
1: Right. And yesterday what we have was at Alabama and Auburn with
0: joint statements.
1: And then Texas and Texas A&M have joint statements. And really, it's the SEC and some Big Ten schools that are mm-hmm. releasing their statements because we know it's fine. You don't need to release a statement. We know where your commissioner is, and it's great that you're falling in line with Stanky. You can do that, but I don't know. It's going to be interesting.
0: I mean,
1: I think they're saying we're
0: behind the concept. We're just not behind the bill as it's written. I mean, that's what all their statements say, that, hey, we're not giving up our rights to – be negotiated so everybody can make more money. We're not concerned with everybody else being fine.
1: That's right.
0: I mean, college, you know, it's going to be interesting because Congress is obviously trying to get involved. And what's the other congressman? What are the two who are working on it? Is it Cruz?
1: Cruz and Cantwell.
0: Yes. And she's like, these guys don't work for the greater sport, good of the sport at all. I'm like, yeah, that's the problem. They never have, but maybe they'll be forced to because Congress is like, well, you wanted help. Now we're going to do something that's for the good of the sport,
1: yep.
0: Not just for the top tier, and also at the same time allowing the top teams to make what they're worth. So I think this is going to be an interesting battle because the public will, you know, will be on the side of not of the SEC and the Big Ten, I don't believe.
1: Right. No.
0: But it
1: no.
0: may not matter.
1: So a Michigan president, this is last week, you were out, Domenico Grasso is the Michigan president, and he says that they are in dire need of charitable and equitable reform, but we are not going to sacrifice the competitive advantage that we have built for more than a century.
0: Absolutely. Why would you? I wouldn't.
1: Yeah, but that's why they're in the way of it, you know?
0: Would you? No way in hell. Don't even pause.
1: Not even. I mean, I've never been in that position.
0: Right. And if we were, you know, we wouldn't give it up. We wouldn't say, you know what? Let's let the other people. Let's give it back to the people.
1: But no, but so they're saying that if we create a salary cap where everybody has to play by the same rules, we won't be have the advantage that we've always had.
0: Right.
1: Yeah. So it's manufactured advantage.
0: Right.
1: Right.
0: And you wouldn't want to retain that advantage.
1: It's an acknowledgement that it's manufactured.
0: What do you mean manufactured? They've earned it. I mean, they've over the years by building their brand.
1: But they've also manufactured the landscape and the scheduling and the playoff and everything like that to tilt towards them.
0: But they've also won the most games.
1: Yes.
0: And they've built the tradition. And yeah, so they're not just going to give that to East Carolina because they're broke.
1: Yeah. And then, you know, I mentioned the Michigan president, but did you see what happened?
0: Oh, Michigan State, what a bleep show up there.
1: What is going on?
0: Did the guy, so the guy left.
1: He announced that he was leaving.
0: The president of Michigan State.
1: Going to Clemson.
0: Michigan State,
1: correct. That he's going to Clemson.
0: And when did he announce that? So this was a month.
1: It's like a month.
0: Yeah, okay.
1: It's a long period
0: because
1: of time.
0: Because when Izzo was going crazy, and he was saying,
1: he's like, we're losing this great president.
0: Doing this today. Yeah.
1: And then the athletic director took the Kentucky job,
0: right,
1: which he's not necessarily, he's not starting until when?
0: I don't know.
1: He's not starting until like August. Well, now the president is there. Does he go back? Like, it's a really interesting conversation.
0: It's a great point.
1: Of what's going on.
0: And is his buyout still, because his buyout was tied to the president, being there.
1: Correct.
0: Well, the president's back,
1: he's
0: but
1: he was gone
0: when he made the decision.
1: He never took the job.
0: So more than a month after being named the new president of Clemson, Kevin Gushowitz, I have no idea.
1: Guskowitz, I'd say.
0: Guskowitz. Announced Monday he would remain in the same role at East Lansing. Over the past several weeks, there's been considerable discussion about the speculation about the future of Michigan State and what another leadership transition could mean. I know this period's created uncertainty and raised importance. Also prompted a period of deep personal reflection about my commitment to Michigan State and the future we're building together. After much thought, countless conversations, and careful consideration, I decided to remain at Michigan State. So in your perfect world, you have a lot of things colliding here. Clemson loses a president.
1: Yes.
0: And
1: Kentucky's
0: AD.
1: Could lose an AD.
0: Yes. So this could be the perfect Blanket Baker story. Although I think
1: Jay Batt went and spoke.
0: Yeah.
1: To the media, and then flew back, right? Like, he came in, did the introductory, flew back, and then they're like, he's going to take the job at a time because...
0: Yeah, the AD's gone. I don't think he's gone to Kentucky.
1: I would think so. I would think so. But it does open up the question about the buyout.
0: The buyout, yes. Contract included a clause that reduced his $5 million buyout in half if he's no longer president of Michigan State.
1: Right. But so he hasn't started the job, though, right?
0: The Wildcats would appear to now be on the hook for the full amount. Well, I'd sue the hell out of that. I'd be like, wait a minute. The guy publicly accepted a job at another
1: school. At Clemson. Yeah. I mean, you're going to have to.
0: Good luck there.
1: Yeah. Call Larry Nassar for the money.
0: Uh huh.
4: God, Mark.
2: Jesus.
4: What the heck? I mean, what? No.
2: This is a guy that's on summer break.
0: Bad dog.
2: He's like a kid that it's a day of a field trip. The morning of a field trip, he's going to the Reds game tonight.
0: That's
2: he has
0: it.
2: No
0: right.
2: filter. He doesn't care. He's going to do this 3 hours. He's got no obligations today. He's good to go.
0: He's making.
2: He wants Alabama and the SEC to bail out every college football program. Socialist Mark Blankenbaker.
0: No.
2: At 8:30 in the morning on a Tuesday.
0: I just want to play by the same rules.
2: He's going for his 3-2-1 specials tonight.
1: I don't need all the revenues to get pulled and then redistributed. I just want the same rules for everybody. That's what I want.
0: Just don't bring up Larry Nassar again when involved in a story and when it has nothing to do with it.
1: I mean,
0: you're right, Creighton. You're right. He's got a field trip.
2: Yeah, it's
0: day.
2: Field trip day.
0: Field trip day.
1: And Ravens broadcaster Jerry Sandusky retired.
0: You done? Are you done?
2: I'm Steve. To... If you're listening, come on in.
0: Yeah,
2: we'll punch, you in the mic too.
0: That punch is getting close.
2: No, we'll just flex him in the mic too.
0: That's. I don't know. All right. Well, good news is I'll give Tribe in the next segment, and I don't know, Mr. Field Trip can go into the massage chair or something.
1: That's fine with me. I'll get a massage.
0: What the hell, man?
1: I'll get lined up for the day.
0: He needs that over there. If you want, including the massage chair, the treadmill. When, I mean, it was so hot these past few days. Having that treadmill and not having to run outside, you're cracking yourself up over there, aren't you? Is that a good one? You want to draw a map for that one? Fitness Market is where I have my treadmill from, the weights, the ability to just – you think about when it's cold, but when it's super warm, you just to have the ability to get that workout done inside is just going to make all the difference in the world. So check them out over there. They got two locations. 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
0: Yeah, we all went out last night. We watched soccer.
2: I went more for the Kerr Krissa. I was a doctor, a lawyer, senator's son, Brad Pitt's brother, and the man on the run.
0: I like, yeah. Mm-hmm. It's a great, which is the best.
2: And we all did go out last night and got disappointed.
0: I was a doctor, a lawyer, senator's son. Yeah.
2: Brad Pitt's brother.
0: A man on the run. Anything I thought would get the job done. Yeah, that was
2: that's it. Where I went for it.
0: Yep. That's the best line of the whole thing. So, yeah. Hey, Krissa, I can't wait to follow that story. But, all right, it's three times a year. Or so, pretty much that. We talk tennis, and Scott Tribley, my high school classmate, saying that a state champion, I don't know, All-American probably at one point in college, if not, we'll just say he was, and right-hand man to Bollettieri for all those years, and our tennis expert, our soccer expert. But good morning, Scotty.
17: Well, we get to shift to tennis. Yes. I mean, let's use all our great athletes to win a men's Grand Slam.
0: Yeah.
17: Not working out in soccer.
0: Now, when you were at IMG, military, like, I assume there was a lot of soccer down there, the academies and stuff. I mean, was it a lot of it?
17: I mean, look, Freddie Adu came through, and a lot of the soccer program does incredibly well. I mean, they have multiple teams on both sides, so yeah, it's a thriving business, youth soccer, and it did super well with stars and just going to college. You know, I don't think people think that college soccer is actually small at the Division III level. They have 600 soccer programs, so there's more soccer than people think.
0: Yeah, but did you see their struggles there, like at that level? Was it like, you know, I mean, they just couldn't get that superstar even at the highest academies?
17: Look, I think that, you know, when you see youth sports, you see a lot of the same level, and you see it the same in baseball. And so a lot of the IMG stuff was collegiate. You always had your few stars at the top.
0: Right.
17: But that's not what the core business was, right? Yeah. It was about, you know, high school kids going to college. So, you know, again, I know we're talking tennis, but, you know, Belgium's the size of Maryland. and I just want to know, like, I guess they just play in school every day, right? I mean, that's
0: the only
17: way that people with, what is it, 6 or 7 million?
0: Right. I don't know what they do, man, but they're damn good at it. All right, on the screen right now, we got the American women are doing their part. We got an all-American quarterfinal match here between Goff and Pegula. The women's players are showing out a little bit.
17: Let's go. I mean, you know, obviously Serena sparked this tournament. She set the ratings for first round Wimbledon. She set the record. You know, she was the talk, and now we'll see who wins this tournament. It's open. Women's tennis has been open. There's been multiple, obviously, Wimbledon champions. But, gosh, Pegula and Goff, tale of two careers, one in the beginning and one towards the end, would be amazing. You know, I think Pegula is an overachiever, and Goff, I'm not going to call her an up-and-comer. She's won two slams, but she struggled on the grass.
0: Yeah.
17: You know. To date.
0: Now, is Osaka, I thought, didn't she grow up here, or did she grow up in Japan? I thought she, well, at one point, was she not in America when you would see, like, you know, the flag up for each player? Like, or is she always just.
17: Yeah, no. I mean, this is like the soccer trades, right? I mean, it's, you know, how did Cape Verde get good at soccer? I mean, well, they took Dutch players, right? So, yeah, no, she was. Born and raised in Boca Raton. You know,
0: it's American, you know, as it gets. Yeah, yeah. It's American tennis.
17: Her mom's Japanese. Her dad's Haitian.
0: Yeah.
17: You know? But and she still lives in the States.
0: Yeah.
17: But again, the sponsorships in Japan are, it's outrageous. It's Jordan-esque.
0: Mm-hmm. Yeah, I remember you saying that. The amount of money. She's probably one of the sneakiest wealthy athletes that people don't even think about.
17: Well, Katie Shakuri was. I mean, didn't win a slam, made more money than a doll.
0: Is that right?
17: Japanese, like,
0: yeah.
17: Uniqlo, like Sony. I mean, they love sports.
0: Yeah.
17: And they're not as good as, like, I mean, they're, you know, in the U.S., we just have so much sporting success, right?
0: Mm-hmm.
17: But over there, and especially, they're not doing the basketball and football thing, right? So tennis is big.
0: So what's been the highlight for you thus far? Although Serena, she showed up. She also did do her – she gave a half-hearted handshake, did do her post-game, and then seemed to bail on her sister without telling her. At least that's what the body language indicated.
17: Yeah, you know, it's interesting. I ask myself, did she want to play doubles with Venus?
0: It doesn't sound like it. Because did Venus have a quote?
17: Her daughter.
0: What's that?
17: She said her daughter said I should play with Venus. That was her statement when it came out.
0: Okay.
17: So, they do have a good relationship. Obviously, they have their own lives now. They live in different places and stuff, but. Yeah, I guess Serena is definitely the story in the first week, and I think it's a summer job, really. And she doesn't need – it's just about the arena, right? I mean, it's about the audience. And she said, I was bored sitting at home. And again, I think any – I mean, if Federer came back right now, he could be 30 in the world. He just doesn't want to be – lose second, third round, right?
0: Right.
17: And I think we're seeing this as if we turn the page into the second week, we're seeing this with Djokovic. I mean, he's playing because he thinks he can get that 25th slam. And if there's a slam left for him, this is it. It's going to get a little warmer in London.
0: Mm-hmm.
17: He's going to play center next round. I mean, he's still got a win today.
0: Right.
17: And again, that's a winnable match for him on grass. And then the bottom half of the draw is Zverev and Fritz. So, you know, to me, that center Djokovic match becomes a real interesting thing. And then, yeah, we'll see what happens on the ladies' side. I mean, Pagula Goff would be amazing. Osaka's a good story. There's not much on the bottom of the draw now.
0: Mm-hmm.
17: It's empty.
0: Yeah. No,
17: but
0: you're right.
17: There's still good storylines.
0: Yeah, I mean, for Djokovic, yeah, we've seen other guys have, like, a great final run. Sometimes they come up short. McEnroe did it at the U.S. Open, Connors as well. You know, sometimes they come up a little short. Sometimes, you know, if others were, you know, did Federer maybe win one, like his last one? Or Sampras won his last U.S. Open, I think, right? So,
17: 0-2.
0: Yeah. But I don't know. Djokovic, how long is this dude going to play, man?
17: He's done.
0: Yeah.
17: You know, he's done. I mean, like, he's truly injured now. I mean, obviously they do a great job with physios these days. But, you know, it's kind of like LeBron. I mean, it's like, yeah, he's playing. And he's still playing at a high level. But really, the chance of him winning is Wimbledon. And then I don't see him as a factor on hard courts. It's just brutal. But amazing, the bodies at this age.
0: It's unbelievable, these five-hour wars some of these guys are doing. I mean, his matches yesterday and you know, the one that went five sets with Fair. I don't know how they do it. And you know, I keep going back to the thing that you said when I had you on during the French. That this sport's going indoors because it is unbearably hot in some of these summer tournaments, and that's all I've thought about because it does seem like I think you're right on that because if you're building a new facility without a dome, what are you doing?
17: Yeah, I mean the Saudis are building a $3 billion tennis center because they're going to have a Masters 1000, which is Cincinnati, right? Same level, three indoor stadiums.
0: Wow, they're building $3 billion.
17: $2 to $3 billion. They're building like 35 courts, three stadiums, you know, something in the B range, right? So again, and they're playing in January, February. So it's not like the tournament's in the middle of the summer.
0: Yeah.
17: But yeah, that's where we're headed. That's why I told you, Drew, Cincinnati, man, we gotta cover one of those courts, maybe two.
0: You're right. Because you can't go up there, man, in the summer and not be have access to a suite or something. The air, it's just you get heat, you know. Poisoning or whatever. So, I mean, that's one of the hottest places I've ever been.
17: So before end, I got to ask you something,
0: yeah.
17: Drew.
0: What's
17: give me your take on the commentating. I know you wrote me and said Roddick's doing well.
0: Roddick's
17: like, where are we? What are you thinking about this?
0: Well, I mean, you tell me. McEnroe, I think, is the best commentator in all of sports. I think he's the best analyst that's out there.
17: Why do you think that?
0: Because I think he sees things that he can relate to average players, and there are non-tennis players, and I think he also sees things that relate to people who have played. I love his analysis. Are you now out on him, or where do you stand on him?
17: I think he has a genius. It's just as the years have gone on, what I think is refreshing about Roddick is he's prepared and he knows the players. You know,
0: yes, McEnroe does no prep. I'll give you that. He does none. He just shows up.
17: He's got a genius to him. And listen, I tell people all the time, going off here, but he can play at 68.
0: Oh yeah.
17: Federer's playing a doubles exhibition on Tuesday night of the Open, and guess who's invited? McEnroe, Roddick, Federer, and maybe Agassi. 68. This guy's still playing good ball.
0: Yeah.
17: But he is a genius. But I'm curious with these new up and comers, and you know, this is your thing, and you and I talked about the French and TNT. So I was just curious.
0: Yeah. Well, I think Lefko is a star, and I think they need to keep rolling him out there because he is relatable. He is, we're biased here. We love Lefko, but at the same time, I think America. I mean, I think he brings a personality that the sport needs. And I think now he's a studio host. He's not a play-by-play guy, but Roddick can do anything. I think Roddick, because he has his podcast, I think he's – I don't know what he's thought of in the tennis community, but I think he's fantastic on air.
17: And he's current,
0: Yeah.
17: He's current. And that podcast has really helped him, I think, because he really is breaking down these matches, and it's great. Because for me, as you know, I don't want to hear like, they hit it down the line. You know, it's like, okay, I saw they hit it down the line, but why?
0: Yeah. Right. Anybody that you like? Is there anybody in particular you are a fan of other than those two named?
17: Look, I'm going back, but I like Mary Carrillo, and I like Jimmy Arias. I think Jimmy's really smart. I think he can call a really good match clean, really descriptive, but clean, doesn't talk too much. Gosh, not to go to soccer, but I mean, all they do is talk. I'm like, get to the point.
0: Yeah, they had a lot of that studio crew for the World Cup was the most miserable crew. Thierry Henry, who you can't understand and never smiles, the big Zlatan, whatever the hell his name is, he doesn't say anything. And then Lawless China, when they go to that studio crew, it's the polar opposite of the TNT crew. They're miserable. I don't know who thought Thierry Henry ought to be on air. But he sucks. He's the worst.
17: And he does. And he does commentating in Europe.
0: Yeah, I don't know how. How?
17: It's a problem when you don't get along. A problem when they don't like each other.
0: Well, Henry doesn't seem to like anything. I mean, I think you could put all the ice cream in the world, cookies, wings, pizza, whatever in front of him, he would just look the other way. Steak, lobster, he would just shun. It just looks solely unhappy. So yeah, you got to have people having fun. That's for sure. So. All right, Scotty. Well, give me your picks. Who's going to win these two? Who's going to win each set?
17: So I'm going to go with Sinner. I think he gets rolling. I think it's in the 80s in London. I think he's going to be okay. He's the best player. I think Djokovic. I don't want to call him a shell of himself, but it would take a lot. Although he did beat him in Australia. And then on the women's side, I mean, I'm going to go with Pegula. She's the ultimate overachiever. We'll see. This is a match right here with golf. And listen, golf should be out. She was down 5-3 in the third and second round and playing horribly. But let's see. Obviously, Osaka's taken some storylines, and we'll see what happens there. But that's where I'm at with it. And, Drew, I appreciate the time.
0: Well,
17: hang on.
0: Mark actually has a question. Well, hang on.
1: I'm Diener's co-host here. What the heck's going on with Sabalenka? What's going on with her? Same. Like, what is happening with her game right now and her mental state?
17: So I think you answered your own question, her mental state, right? So she's she's pretty mental, and she's struggled and battled the mental piece. I mean, 3-4 years ago, she couldn't serve. And I root for her because she's overcome so much of her mental the lack of mental toughness. But she just can't hold it together at all.
0: No.
1: Yeah. She falls apart.
17: It's getting sad because, I mean, literally she's on 3 or 4 slams that she's let slip away, and it's too bad, really. I mean, look, I'm going for golf and Pegula. I want the Americans to win. I want Keys to win. I mean, I think she could win more, but Yeah, Sabalenka, and she's been the most consistent. I mean, we see that there's 15 people that can win. She truly is the number one, but she's mental, and she's really, really struggling with it. Her serve's okay. She did overcome that. I mean, she was double faulting like 20 times a match. Then she's gone on her little run, and now she just can't get through a match with – I mean, her body language is – I mean, it's like, please, can you put her on court two?
0: Yeah. I mean, she looks mentally weak against Osaka. That's hard to do, you know? I mean, speaking of bad body, she's always just down and moping.
17: It's like the third game.
0: Yeah.
17: It's not like she's getting on herself in the third set, you know, grind. It's like the third game. She's about to lose it.
0: She needs to listen to that Federer graduation speech where he talks about his percentage of points he actually won, which is awesome.
17: Hey, what about Fed yesterday? The only one in the Royal Box for the last match.
0: Oh, he was?
17: Yeah, they took a picture. The Royal Box was empty, and Fed was sitting front and center watching Federer.
0: By himself?
4: That's awesome.
0: Did Borg leave? Wasn't he talking to Borg earlier? What the hell's going on?
17: Well, no, it was full during the day, and then literally, you know, it was 11 o'clock.
0: Oh, curfew. They called curfew.
17: 11 o'clock at night. Fed's there.
0: That's great. All right, Scotty. Well, we'll catch up with you soon.
17: Hey, Drew, I'm going to Fed's induction. I'll be up at the Newport right before the Open.
0: Oh, maybe Big East. Days used to be up there. Yeah, yeah. All right.
17: We'll do a little segment pre-U.S. Open.
0: Sounds great. All right, man. We'll talk to you.
17: Bye, everybody.
0: Scotty Travley, my man. Three times a year. The rest
2: I had Blank's mic down for a reason.
0: You was afraid he would jump in. Yeah. It was the percentage play.
2: Yeah, this morning, yeah, I mean, I don't know.
0: The Larry Nassar line was just –
2: that was
0: too far.
2: Through the line?
0: Yes. Right, Mark. Yeah, I draw the line there. Yeah.
2: And then, like, you bring people on who are experts at sports, and you just have to respect the Sanex dominance in terms of experts.
0: Oh,
2: you got Tribley on tennis. You got Chase Schulten on soccer. Justin Jeffries on football. Mm-hmm. Lil Hanky on basketball. Mm-hmm. And then you got Mark Blankenmaker with his just off the wall comments.
4: Steve Rummage also available dog now. Mm-hmm. You're gonna besmirch the Larry O'Bannon name. Besmirch Michael Bush's name right now. You're gonna besmirch Daryl Griffith right now.
2: I'm telling you, experts of the sports, not superstars of the sports. Now, Steve Rummage, he's going to come on with us and do trivia here in about 30 minutes, and he'll tell you how Danila Jovanovic is going to go from Wisconsin Milwaukee.
4: Future transfer of it.
2: Wisconsin Milwaukee to the Milwaukee Bucks.
4: I said that the day he committed. Yes. I was like, future transfer of it. That's who Kenny Payne is.
2: You know what
4: landed.
2: Day he committed on?
0: No. How would anybody know that?
2: 4/28, April 28th.
4: How the hell do you know that?
2: Because it was Kenny Payne Day, 4/28 is first year, and he committed on 4/28.
0: Kenny Payne Day,
4: April 28th.
0: That's funny.
4: That's brutal.
0: That's funny. All right, we'll continue along here. 267-9680, right over to get in. UPS Jobs text line 437-9680. 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All right, hour number three, straight ahead. See what other
4: trivia
0: appropriate things Blankenmaker can get into.
4: We're going to talk to a cyclist.
0: Oh, yeah.
4: Repping Baron Oaks.
0: Got that. Hour number three.

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0: as if we were the ones on the pitch. And celebrate as if we were the ones scoring. 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
1: All right, hour number three, back out of here, 93.9 The Ville, as we roll along with you. We got Reds coming up tonight. Mark will be at. He'll be able to recap tomorrow and tell us all about the 3-2-1.
2: Be awesome. 3-2-1 Tuesdays.
1: Now, who are you going with? Have we got a crew?
2: So I'm going.
3: Did you get invited? By the way, Jerry?
1: No, but I wouldn't.
2: I'm going with family. So it's family. My dad and my two brothers-in-laws and then family friends, John Thomas and Joe Krill. And so it's like a mix of young and old and hanging out and doing some stuff.
1: But not you and me, Craig.
2: There's six seats in the car. If y'all want to go, there are other. Ken Salvaggi's riding up. You can ride with Ken. He's going.
1: Ken's going up too?
2: It's the Phillies. We have a suite.
1: Oh.
2: At the Reds.
1: We sort of.
2: We're not going to be in the suite.
1: With, that you're not allowed to drink it.
2: We're not in the suite.
1: Right, because you want to have a beer.
2: It's 3-2-1 Tuesdays. I'm not going to go to 3-2-1 Tuesday and not be able to drink it.
1: I don't. It's always the biggest tease. Yeah, we got a suite a few times a year, and it's like, yeah, but there's no food or beverage in it, and you can't bring any in, is my understanding. So I'm like, I'll, if I'm going.

0: That's not how I'm going to the game.
1: I got roped in when I was in college. I worked at an insurance company doing accounting. And
0: no, that's funny.
1: Yeah.
2: You look excited about that.
0: That sounds funny.
1: Well, it was fine because it was like 4 hours a day, and you know, you could, you know, it wasn't like a 8 hour a day job.
0: Yeah,
1: you know, so I could go in, I could make some money, and I was in the business world. It was cool. But anyway, one of the VPs over there, his name's Todd Leonard. He's a great guy.
0: Todd.
1: He goes, he walks in the office and he goes, "Hey, you want to go to the Reds game with us?" And I was like, "Hell yeah, I want to go to the Reds game with you guys. You guys are awesome." You know what I mean? And so he goes, "Cool, you're driving." So
2: I was waiting for that one.
0: Yeah, yeah.
1: He's like, so
0: that's what it sounded like. That was
1: so
0: going.
1: I committed, and the next thing I know, I was the driver. So I was at a Reds game, couldn't drink because I was driving this massive van of, you know, dudes that like were with clients and stuff.
0: Yeah,
1: and
0: but
1: I was
0: that's
1: like,
0: a good role. That's that's
1: great.
0: A smart move
1: for 21, 22-year-old Mark was. I was bummed about the booze, but like it was cool to
0: smart business
1: run with
0: you.
1: Those guys for sure. We had to stop on the way home like 5 times because those guys had to pee.
0: Yeah.
1: It was like we couldn't get consistency on the 50-passenger van.
0: Hopefully they
1: paid
0: you.
1: To pee.
0: They pay you.
1: You know, I don't think so. No, but I mean.
2: A little hazing ritual.
0: No. I mean, I will say this. Like,
1: listen, they may have. I mean, it's 20 years ago.
0: By the way,
1: now.
0: Donovan Mitchell just signed a 4-year, $273 million extension with the Cavs.
1: Wow.
0: So he's staying there.
1: So he's rich.
0: Got paid.
1: He's rich. Good. Yeah. Good for Donovan. Awesome. Wonder if LeBron will join him by the lake.
0: I don't know.
2: I mean, that's just under, what, $70 million a year? That's 60-something
1: so
2: million
1: money.
2: A year.
0: Yeah.
1: The got to be the wealthiest Louisville athlete
0: got to be.
1: Of all time.
0: I mean, Lamar.
1: Yeah.
2: Will Smith.
1: Lamar. Well, Donovan. Well, no, Will Smith's not in that territory yet. And he'll probably do okay, but he's not going to touch
0: that.
1: No,
0: he'll do more than okay, but yeah.
1: Yeah, but he's not going to touch that. I mean, that's $70
0: million
1: a year.
0: $70 million. God.
2: Yeah, Will Smith's on the $14 million contract.
0: I mean, do NFL quarterbacks even? I mean, can Lamar even get to $70 million?
1: I mean, Lamar's deal is 5 years.
0: We get desensitized a lot of times, but I'm going to take a moment back. 4 years. $273 million.
1: So Lamar's contract's 5 years, $260 million.
0: Right.
1: So
0: 50.
1: It exceeds it and is a year shorter.
0: Yeah,
1: Lamar's.
0: But on an annual basis, he's $20 million short. Right.
1: Right. Oh yeah. No, Lamar's deal is $260 million divided by five. That's 52. Donovan's making 70.
0: Almost, yeah.
1: Almost 70. That's
2: all right. Breaking it down here, he's making $187,000 a day. He's making $7,700 an hour, and that's 24 hours a day sleeping or awake, or $129
1: a minute. $129
2: every minute of every day during that contract.
0: For every game in an 82-game season, that's $830,000.
1: Golly. And look, if you're Tyron Stokes, those fireworks aren't going to set off themselves. You got to hold them. You got money like that. Now, I'm not saying Tyron Stokes is going to get a max contract, but that's what's out there.
0: Yeah.
1: And you're going to hold a firework in your hand?
0: One of the number of videos I've seen out there. Again, I'm glad it's not anybody on this roster because that's all we'd be talking about. Like, what are we doing?
1: But, like, anybody related to Tyron Stokes
0: should
1: feel the same way.
0: I agree with you. Yes.
1: Mother, daughter.
0: Career management. You could use some. Yes.
1: Father, mother, aunt, uncle, cousin, second, third cousins, everybody that knows them, they're all should be concerned.
0: Yes.
1: Because, I mean, you hold a firework when Donovan Mitchell, which is that's what you're aspiring to. Like, I'm not sure you're going to get there, but that's the goal.
0: Mm-hmm.
1: $70 million a year.
0: Which is next. I mean, so how old's he now? How old's Donovan now?
2: He came out in 2017, the draft.
0: So, and he was about 21, so he's probably 30 now. He might have like a 2-year extension at the end of it.
1: He's 29 right
0: now. So this takes him to 33 years old?
1: Yeah. So
0: does that include this season? Like, I don't – okay, let me see. So
1: I would say it's going to
0: include assume
1: the
0: it
1: season.
0: Does, but his efforts are poorly to a max contract per ESPN.
1: Yeah, because he was set to make – $50 million this year.
0: Oh, I don't know how he's going to survive on that.
1: So he's going to go up $20 million this year. And it also makes him not a free agent at the end of next year.
0: Yeah, so you don't have any of that drama.
1: You don't have any of the drama. You go ahead and up him now. They're probably going to expand the cap anyway. So, you know, and maybe it's also a sign that they're not going to sign LeBron, too. I mean,
0: you're really getting deep in these
1: I don't know.
0: Salary cap implications.
1: Here's the thing. I would have to then root for a LeBron James team. if he joins Donovan Mitchell.
0: Mm-hmm.
1: So I don't want LeBron in Cleveland, to be clear, because that would mean that now for the first time in my life, I am now going to be rooting for LeBron James. And I don't want to do it.
0: Okay.
1: I don't want to do it. I'd rather him go to Golden State. And I like Steph Curry, but I don't need to root for Golden State. So good for Donovan. I'm very happy. And he's still got his own shoe.
0: Yeah,
2: still you know, you do that breakdown by game for an 82-game season.
0: Isn't that crazy?
2: This is what's disgusting about the NIL era in college basketball. If Flory Badinga, you know, if him and Shelstad were rumored as a $9 million package deal, you would assume Flory's number one player was about $5 million.
0: Okay.
2: That would be, if he suited up for 35 games at Louisville, he'd be making $140,000 a game.
0: Yeah.
2: It's just sick to kind of think about. You're not good enough to go.
0: It's not real money. I mean,
2: I know.
0: And that's why when you heard, you know, John Wall, like, oh, I'd be worth $20 million. No, dude, they're not worth what they're getting. So don't apply how much better you are than they were. That has nothing to do with it. This is a false market.
2: It's a
0: false market.
2: It's so broken, though. Like, yeah. He's not good enough to go first on the NBA so he can come back to college and make $140,000 a game.
0: Yeah. Yeah.
2: It's broken.
0: That's what's going on. Yeah. Mark has an abacus out over here.
1: It could be a five-year deal because there's a fifth year that Donovan could opt into. So if he's going to...
0: But he won't probably because there'll be more money on the table.
1: Unless he's declining. Unless he's declining.
0: So it's a player option.
1: It's a player option. Yeah. So if he's on the decline, he'll sign that, and then they'll probably work on a trade, sign a trade type thing. I don't know. But
0: I mean, Donovan will handle it like a pro. That's what I know. He is... I mean, that guy, How to Manage a Career, written by Donovan Mitchell.
1: Unbelievable. Good for him.
0: Yeah.
1: Extremely happy for him. So
0: no shade.
1: No shade at all. No, at all. No.
2: I'm and that's not with endorsements. He's got the Adidas deal too.
1: Yeah, he's got his own line. I'm sure he's got other things going on in his life outside of just Adidas. Mm-hmm. I'm sure there's other things that he's marketing and repping in the city of Cleveland. But
2: and
1: man, when you're making that, you don't need to
2: famous,
1: do anything.
2: Right? Isn't he dating a tennis player?
1: No, he is engaged or possibly
2: of?
1: Even married to Coco Jones or whatever.
0: Not Coco Golf. Yeah.
1: She sung at the Super Bowl.
2: Oh, okay.
1: She was in the pregame of the Super Bowl.
0: Okay.
1: She was one of the pregame, I don't know which song she sang, but she sang one of those songs that go ahead of the Super Bowl. Not the anthem, but one of
0: Country
1: those
0: Roads?
1: It wasn't Country Roads. I can't remember which one it was.
2: T.T. May Perginta.
1: Because I sang like four or five songs before the Super Bowl. Yeah. I think it was Lift Every Voice is what she sang.
0: Okay.
1: At the Super Bowl.
0: All right. You want to hum a bar of that?
1: No. It's the longest song in the world.
0: Yeah. Freebird is, actually. So, good for him, man. Good for Donovan. You're right. I think he's, of the ex-UofL athletes, he's
1: on the court now. Junior, obviously.
0: Oh, right. Yeah, I mean he's the wealthiest in terms of on court earnings.
1: On court earnings, and then obviously Junior is going to be one of the records for almost everybody. Every school would be that, but Donovan, once he completes his contract, I'm going to add up his earnings here just for fun. So his career earnings to date.
0: Mm-hmm.
1: Are $188 million. So if he goes and does, 173 plus 273, a little quick math on that, 273, carry the one, 461.
0: Jeez, man.
1: When he leaves the court, he will have earned 460. If this is his last contract.
0: Right.
1: Which it may not be.
0: Which it probably won't. I mean, who knows the way the labor deals work. He'll probably rip it up in 2 years and do something else.
1: Right. And he's already rich. That's the thing. He's already earned $188. That's in the pocket.
0: Yeah.
1: Whew, good for him. Really good for him.
0: Man.
1: You know?
0: Because you hear, I'm just so desensitized to seeing a number that is that big. And it's, that's $70 million basically a year.
1: If I put $7 million in anybody's pocket that I know, it changes their life. Almost everybody.
0: First of all,
1: you
0: would do it in your own pocket. I don't know what
1: you're
0: talking
1: about. But I'm just saying, anybody that we know or work with, there's a handful of people it wouldn't really – it would still change. They'd be happy. But,
0: And just when he was here, again, I always go back to he was good. If you'd have told me that this is the guy who's going to be all – Bettino era, all of it, this is the guy who's going to break the bank.
1: I thought he was going to be a nice player.
0: Yeah.
1: I thought he was going to be what Terry Rozier was. A good player.
0: Point shaver?
1: In the NBA before the point shaving stuff, but a good player, solid, maybe a second, maybe like a number two guy at some point for a short period, and then he'd, you know, be in the league about this long,
0: right,
1: and then out. I never thought Donovan Mitchell would be this, and so I'm super happy to be wrong, but I'm rooting for him the whole way. So,
0: and who was the guy with the brick head that you thought, okay, this dude's going to make the most? You know, if you'd allowed him to even count Telfair, we probably would have said Telfair.
1: Yeah, but I really thought Ray Spalding was going to be big
0: really
1: time.
0: Of all. Just because he's guys,
1: got,
0: really,
1: because he's got the length, he can move, he could dribble. It just never came.
0: I mean,
1: on.
0: Other than Mott Stockman,
1: I think maybe other like than him, Ding Adele. I thought when they signed him, I was like,
0: really?
1: That guy could really do some stuff because he's a good defender, ball handler. I thought, you know, he had to do something better with his shot, never landed. You know, you're seeing guys.
0: I mean, I thought
1: Trez would do a lot.
0: I really thought Samardo Samuels was. Had the makings of it when you first
1: not explosive
0: saw him.
1: Enough though,
0: right?
1: You know, didn't have that big lift. I was surprised at Gorgie's career. You know, Gorgie had a great career, and he's still hanging around the NBA.
2: Are we talking about guys that we thought?
0: I thought, yeah,
1: I'm saying would be like a big time player.
2: Did we say Earl Clark yet?
1: No, Earl is a great example.
2: I mean, well, he was a lottery pick.
0: Yeah.
2: I thought for sure he would be a monster. Yeah. And Derek Character.
1: Yeah, but you could see why Derek Character wouldn't get there. Like, you know, like their drive and different things like that. Mm. Like, you can see that happening. Man, that's a great question. You know, I love Francisco's career. Francisco did about what I thought he would do, you know, coming out of Louisville. It makes sense. I was big advocate for DeJuan Wheat, you know, but I know he's smaller.
0: But you didn't – I mean, I'm just talking like the Patino era of guys that he had in there. When they came in, you go, whoa, like this guy was a real – I mean, Derek Character, right, had he been able to put it all together,
1: right,
0: that would have been my
1: I think Shaquan Aaron.
2: Aaron was my
0: really?
2: I thought he was gonna be Kevin Durant when
1: well,
2: he showed
1: so
2: up.
1: Long.
2: He was like 6'10" and could shoot.
1: Yeah. He can handle the ball. Yeah, terrible attitude. You know, like awful attitude.
0: Okay.
1: That
2: what about Mott Stockman?
0: That's what I said. Other than Mott Stockman.
2: Sorry, I was digging in this Spider guy. That's the guy that tweeted at you, you're throwing shade.
1: The Spider guy.
2: I was looking
1: for
2: the
1: Streeble why
2: sound.
1: The shade, Mark. That's what he said. Why the shade?
3: How about next time you bring a 5-star to Louisville fans, bring a dog. Bring a dog that'll play through injury. And look, Louisville fans, you're mad. Like, I know you're not as upset as Kentucky fans for whatever warped reason that you're not as upset as Kentucky fans. Like you, I think, you know what happened, Tanner? I just came up with a theory. And
1: oh,
3: Donnie, mind your own business. Get out of, quit calling Mykel Brown Jr. Don't bring any more 5-stars here unless they're actually going to play basketball, Donnie. Get the hell out of here. He acts like he's the effing GM or something of Louisville basketball. What does he do? What does he other than sell his Spider merchandise at basketball games for $800 a pop? Bleep you, Donovan Mitchell. Get out of my face. Get off of Blank's Twitter. Aren't you an NBA star and you're tweeting Mark Blankenbaker? Shut up, spite of my ass.
0: The spite of my ass will live in for me. I'm glad to hear that because I didn't know what the full rant sounded like. So
1: he just signed a $70 million a year deal.
0: I mean, he's also a guy.
2: You were throwing shade at him a month ago.
0: Yeah. I mean,
1: I wasn't throwing shade at him.
0: No.
2: At the player he brought to Louisville.
1: Yeah, because of the guys
0: are choked. No, Mark didn't say anything to Donovan. He said, I'd like to thank all the players who, what'd you say, played through pain?
1: I would like to thank all the players who put it on the line for Louisville Cardinals this year.
0: Mm-hmm.
1: And then, thanks for a great effort.
0: And then Donovan tweeted at you,
1: why the
0: shade, Mark?
1: Well, if you're responding to that, then you know why.
0: Mm-hmm.
1: You know, and I got no problems with Donovan Mitchell. But, like, you know, he's bad. And look, he probably would agree that Mykel really kind of, you know, created a bad situation for himself here.
0: Ruined any legacy he'd ever had.
1: Yeah. And you know, he understands that, but you try to defend it as best you can, but it's kind of indefensible. Everybody saw it.
0: Yeah.
1: Everybody saw it. A couple other players, one that we've missing, Wayne Blackshear.
0: Yeah.
1: We thought
0: that's a pretty good one.
1: That he was going to be a star.
0: Mm-hmm.
1: You know, Wayne and really Wayne, VJ King, and Sam Williamson all kind of in that line of dudes that we felt like, hey, when we sign these guys, he's going to be in the NBA.
0: Mm-hmm.
1: You know, and VJ we knew pretty early on. Wayne was a great player for college basketball. Like, he was a very successful player, but he never got that NBA shot. And, you know, I think that when we signed Wayne Blackshear, we all thought he was kind of destined for the NBA.
0: Mm-hmm. Yeah, that's a good one. Yeah, I got to – because I do remember, like, back when you got the paper, I remember picking up the paper and going, right. Oh, they got him, you know, which was not something they were doing a lot of.
1: Right.
0: You know, at that point.
1: Wayne, you know, VJ King, you talk about him, Sam Williamson. And, you know, some of that might be the
0: Sam
1: condition
0: Williamson,
1: that Sam,
0: yeah,
1: the
0: yeah.
1: elbow Sam,
0: yeah.
1: is kind of dealing with. You know, he changed hands when he went pro because he's got that disorder. Sam Williamson has, gosh, I cannot remember the name of the disorder, but he just talked about it on Twitter. He's taken, like, some time away from basketball.
2: Is that the same thing they think Judge might have?
1: Yeah, that's exactly what they think, that they thought Judge may have, but
0: really?
1: they ruled it out. So it's a condition. It's ruined careers, and I think that's one of the reasons why Sam, when we saw him as a freshman, he looked great, and then and then he really leveled off, and he was always the same player year in and year out. It's possible Sam had a medical type thing that he was dealing with, and just because sometimes he said that he sometimes can't feel his fingers.
2: I've got the name of a guy who started as a freshman, Juan Palacios.
1: Oh, yeah.
0: Did you think he was going to be like a great NBA?
2: I guess I was young, so I thought he was a stud.
1: He was never the same after Rajon Rondo poked his eye out.
2: In the eye, yeah.
1: Rajon Rondo reached out with
0: his
1: fingers.
0: He does have long fingers.
1: He really does. He said, go home. And it's like he took all the talent out of his body by touching his eyeball. And Juan Palacios. Was never the same.
0: Two ET references out of you by Tuesday. I did not have that on my bingo card. I got to be honest. So, you know, we're always, you know, when you hear about Bear Nose, there's always a good cause that they jump in and get involved with. And they've got another one here this week that's going to get going on Thursday and Friday through this. And we've got Alex Mooney on the line with us to tell us more about this. Buy pizza and it goes to a good cause. So Alex, welcome in. Good morning.
4: Good morning. How are you doing this morning?
0: We're doing great. So tell us what all is going on here with the Bike for Alls.
4: Yeah, absolutely. So Bike for Alls is an organization that started in 2010 with the mission of ending Alzheimer's by biking across the country to raise money and awareness. Connecting with as many people across the country as we can. That's through, like, host families that we'll stay with, people that we'll meet along the way, and so forth.
0: So what if you go to Bear Nose? How do they help out between what Thursday it looks like from 5 to 8 o'clock? Tell us what you want people to do.
4: Absolutely. So Thursday we have a major event at Bear Nose. We're going to be doing 50-50 potlucks. We're going to do one every hour, and then we're going to be doing one from 5 to 8. Those will be like a $5 potluck and maybe like a $10 or so. We'll be doing live music. We'll have an events menu. 20% of the proceeds will go back to Bike for Alls, which is going to the Sanders Brown Center of Aging up in Lexington, Kentucky, and the Alzheimer's Association as well.
0: So is there a website? How do people find out more about this? You know, give us a little bit of some of the particulars here.
4: Absolutely. So we have a website. It's called bikeforalls.org. It's to be B-I-K-E, the number 4, A-L-Z.org. There you could do donations. We can meet the team. You can go on there, find the member of the team that you want to maybe perhaps donate to as well. We also have dedicated days on our website. So if you have a family member, a friend, or a loved one that is affected by Alzheimer's, you can go on there, fill out a form, giving us a story, and we will do a video in their honor on Instagram and Facebook.
0: So how did you get personally connected to this?
4: Absolutely. So about 2 years ago, some of my buddies, hometown buddies from Louisville, actually did this, and I was incredibly inspired by it. I was like, I have to do that. So this past fall, back in about September or so, I decided to sign up for it. It's a lengthy interview process where we basically have to write a paper as to why we're qualified to do this. Are we going to do the training? Or what kind of position do you want to do? All that kind of stuff. Then you also have to do, like, send in your resume, and then the board will end up picking who is on the team.
0: So
4: pretty neat.
0: And how far was it? How many years ago? And this was just how many miles was it then?
4: For like the actual ride, or
0: how far it was? Not necessarily miles, but like you mean how far did you go?
4: For the training, I did about 418 miles or so. But as of now on the ride, I think we're at about 2,200 miles.
0: Wow.
4: But that is pretty far. We're about 70% of the way, roughly.
0: And how long will this will this journey take? Like how long are you on the road doing this?
4: Absolutely. So the trip is about 76 days total. That includes driving out there and driving back. But we're on the bike for 55 days. We were on there for about 3,600 miles. We have about 14 days left right now. Maybe a couple days longer. I think it's 14.
0: Mm-hmm.
4: And we'll finish up at Virginia Beach, Virginia.
0: Wow. Well, again, go buy pizza at Barino's. I got the locations here that are involved with this, or the Taylor's, doing the Taylorsville Road location and the Shelby Street. Are those the two, or are all of them involved?
4: It's going to be the Barino's J-Town. Barino's J-Town. I think it's 10, what is that?
0: Taylorsville Road. Yeah. Barino's J-Town.
4: Yeah, Taylorsville Road.
0: Yeah.
4: So come out and see us at 5, and we'll be there till 8.
0: All right. Well, hey, best of luck with this. It's a great cause, and rest up.
4: I really appreciate you. You guys have a great day, okay?
0: All right, thank you. Appreciate it. There you go. Wow, that'll be going on Thursday and Friday at the Barino's in J-Town. All right, we'll continue along here. We got trivia up next. We got Rummage. We can chop it up with Rummage beforehand.
1: You know, ask Rummage about which players he thinks would be massive NBA stars when they sign with Louisville. And
0: okay.
1: We're going to need the whole segment.
2: Oh, Christ. Do we have 45 minutes?
0: Yeah.
2: We've got nine NBA players in the 7th region right now in KHSAA.
0: Yeah, well, he'd know about it.
1: He's going to come and hit us with, like, Devin Rhee and Fabio Basile.
2: Kamari Lance. Sky Clark and Trey White are about to go 10-time All-Stars.
0: Brandon Huntley Hatfield.
1: Huntley Hatfield. VHH.
2: The Knicks might take a chance on Zampang. What the hell?
0: Yeah.
2: They got Chris Smith because of JR, so, you know, go get Zampang.
0: Yeah. You guys done? He'll be in here next.
1: Danilo, future transferovich.
0: We'll talk and throw much on the other side. Steeders are 93 the Bill ESPN at 680-1057.
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7: So I'm trying to figure out, is this how we felt for U.S. soccer?
8: No, it's Steve Rummage fell for Kenny
4: Pickett. Yeah, I knew exactly what it was. Like, yeah.
5: You got to stand for something.
4: Try. You know, you
5: fall for anything.
7: I mean, is there ever going to be a peace accord on this thing?
4: Put myself out there.
8: No.
7: We haven't.
8: You know?
7: No. We have peace.
8: There.
7: Okay. But we haven't forgotten.
8: Like, you know.
7: These aren't two guys likely to ever.
4: to ever forget.
7: Grace is not in his playbook.
8: Maven talking about Fabio Basile is going to be scarred into the memory for a while.
7: Okay, so we were starting to have this discussion off the air.
4: Yeah.
7: And so I was like, all right, hang on. This will be better on air. So
4: I think the only – first off, let me say, I feel like I get lumped in a touch, okay?
7: You do.
4: I'm like – now, granted, I probably should have saw it coming. And listen, I was totally on board with him being hired.
7: Yeah.
4: When he got hired, I'm not even taking that back. I was like, okay, Jay-Z's going to be courtside.
7: Yes.
4: Like World Wide West is going to be here. We're going to get every recruit we want. Like, it's going to be crazy. Now, I didn't know we were going to win championships or anything, but I was like, we're going to be crazy talented.
7: Yeah.
4: So the first year, I didn't jump off as quick off the Titanic. I stayed and I sunk a bit because I was like,
8: you had a cognac on the Titanic.
4: Well, I was just like, I think this team sucks. So I was like, I think the team is garbage. The guys.
7: Mm-hmm.
4: Then he went and got Sky Clark and you know, he got
8: I had the summer of
4: Trey, office. Who's yeah. Trey that Trey guy
8: White.
4: Trey White. You know, you went and got Huntley Hatfield, and you went and got, you know, who, and he's coming back, and you're
8: he
4: getting,
8: got Hersey Miller.
4: He got Dennis Evans. Trent Flowers.
8: Creighton in there.
4: Yeah.
8: he got noted player Devin Rhee.
4: Yeah, but you can say that, but in all honesty, you had four guys on the team that were five-star recruits.
8: Oh, totally. Oh,
7: I remember doing
4: We had never had that in history.
7: A couple of those games, and I'm like, Devin Rhee was like, when he like top 80
4: or something? Yeah, and he was like a bum we threw in.
7: Yeah.
4: And I'm like,
8: Sky Clark just played on a really good UCLA team. Trey White played on a really good Kansas team.
7: I always just laugh. People would say, well, there's no talent. I'm like, do you want to take up the recruiting rankings and put him against the team that beat him by 30?
8: That's right.
4: Recruiting rankings-wise, Kenny Payne's second year was the most talented team we've ever had, recruiting rankings-wise. However, the moment they lost to Kentucky Wesleyan was my moment, where I was like, okay, it's not going to be different.
8: Yeah.
4: It's not
8: going to
4: be different.
7: It's not going to be any different.
4: Yeah, like, it's not going to be any different.
8: I remember somebody at U of L was mad at me because I called him Danilo Future Transferovich, and they were like, really? And I was like, yeah, he's not going to play very much here at all. Yeah. And if he does, we're going to be terrible, and he's going to transfer after 1 year. And when he did, I made sure to message that person back.
7: Exactly. I can't imagine he did that. That doesn't sound like you.
9: That doesn't sound like you at all. Yeah.
8: You don't grab players like that at Louisville. Not that he's a bad guy or anything like that. It's just not the level.
7: Right.
8: And that we're not here to be nice. We're here to be honest.
9: However, now
7: listen to him, Mr. Honesty.
9: I am about 3.5 years into coaching myself, and I go back to the practice. The practice that we went to in the first year.
7: Yes, and I'm scarred by the one practice I went to.
9: And I legitimately, me and Mabin were just talking about this yesterday. I legitimately believe I could put together a better practice.
8: Oh, okay.
9: On my own.
7: Because you saw him, the running drill, or what was it?
9: Yeah, the Indian run that they were doing, and Sidney Curry passed out. Devin Reed went to use the bathroom during it. It was like, and then even the drills they were running, it's like, I could put in a zoom offense and chin action offense and stuff, and it's like, they were doing none of it. Mm-hmm. I could individually instruct better than what I watched that day.
8: They argued for 20 minutes about left.
7: No, the practice I went to, that was the one that scarred me because I didn't go many practices. And he had Brandon Huntley Hatfield there setting the screen, about the free throw line. He's like, Brandon, what did I just tell you? And he's like, you told me to set the screen. And they were going, and he wasn't saying, it was kept asking him the question, but not giving him the answer.
9: Yeah.
7: And then Hatfield was just like looking, and he goes, and finally Payne goes, not the dribblers, not your left, the dribblers left. And I'm like, did they just have a 5 to 8 minute discussion about which left it is?
9: Which left to use?
8: Yes. That's what happened.
7: Unbelievable.
9: Yeah.
8: But no, some other players.
7: I turned to Bobby V. I'm like, is that normal?
9: Yeah, is this normal?
8: So I know this is a dangerous question, but like when Louisville signed players, is there one that you were the most wrong about? Because we were talking about it, and I was like, Ding Adele. I thought Ray Spalding.
9: Football.
8: Oh, football. We haven't done football.
9: Woodney Terrain.
8: Yeah.
9: I thought Woodney would be, I was like, this kid, he's the number one junior college player in the country.
8: Yeah.
9: You watch highlights from him, I was like, granted, I say that. I mean, he got a shot in the NFL, right? Mm-hmm. He played with the Bears, but I thought he was going to be like all world.
8: Well, I think football's tough because when they're signing out of high school, they all look amazing.
9: Sure.
7: Yeah.
9: Sure.
8: They just all do.
9: Yeah. I mean, but I really rode for him hard. Let's see. Basketball wise, man.
10: You know, you threw a name out there. Sidney Curry, with his first
9: season,
10: he looked unstoppable.
9: Yes,
10: he looked like
9: true.
10: Zion.
8: When he was, when he got in shape towards the end of that year, he really did. I mean, a couple guys that didn't show up, Jay Scrub and Brian Bowen. You know, I was excited for both those guys.
9: I mean,
8: at the time we signed
7: how different would Brian Bowen's life have been if that had gone down?
9: Because that Louisville team was
7: And he awesome. Must look now at all the money being like, all this because I got $25,000.
9: Oh, my God.
7: And was set to get $100.
9: Brian Bowen would be a, what, $3 million recruit? I mean,
7: oh, every
9: at the time, because he was one of the last guys that signed. He was a five-star.
8: He was a freshman, though, at the time, and now the really high-value players are generally multi-year players.
9: Yeah, but you don't think a top 15 freshman
8: Tyron
9: in
8: Stokes
9: June
8: was expensive.
7: Would,
8: yeah,
7: that, two or three million thing, dollars? That time of year.
9: Yeah,
8: yeah, that time of year.
7: He'd have been Momcilovich.
9: Yeah. Right. Yeah.
7: In an era where you valued high school players more probably than you do now as
9: definitely. I think
8: Trenton Flowers for the same reasons. I mean,
9: sure.
8: You know, Trenton Flowers would be – he was a player at the time we signed him. I was really excited about
9: him. Yeah. Creighton probably had the best one, Shaq Aaron, because, I mean, he was top 10.
7: Was he really that?
9: Yeah.
8: He was really high,
9: I mean, he was top 10. He was in the – he had the
7: picture. Was he the one from Seattle or who was
9: He was in Seattle. Yeah. He was in Slam Magazine or one of the things. There was, like, the picture of him as a high schooler. And he was like
7: I do remember being in Seattle in 15 and talking to some locals about it, and they were like, oh, my God,
8: he was
7: 16th. This guy was going to be
8: – He's 16th is what he was.
9: 16th. Wow. 16th. Okay.
7: Yeah, no, but up there he was revered like Peyton.
9: Well, because early in his career he was, like, number one in the nation.
7: Yeah.
9: Like, when he was a sophomore, he was, like, the number one player in the country, you know.
7: Right.
9: And then he was, like, a legend up there. And then, like, I remember the first couple weeks, somebody up there at the time said, oh, yeah, Rick already told him a shot. He's like, it's never going to work. He's like, yeah, the way he shoots, it's just he's not going to do it.
7: Yeah. Yeah, sounds about right.
9: They were like, well, he goes in, coach. And he's like, I don't care.
7: Yeah.
9: You can't do that.
7: The arc's not high enough.
9: You can't shoot sideways. Yeah, you can't do it.
8: Well, I think I was really high on Russ when he was a freshman because he played great defense. But, like, I couldn't understand why.
9: Oh, you saw that coming?
8: Well, I didn't see it.
9: I was going to say,
8: Jersey retired.
9: I was like,
8: my
9: bad. You wanted me to lie.
8: I did not see a Jersey retirement coming.
9: I mean, when we signed Gorgie Zhang, I was like, this guy's going to lead us to the championship.
8: I liked what I saw from Russ, and I was like, I think he should play more. And that's, I thought the same thing about Jordan Wara the first year. I'm like, he needs more minutes.
9: I agree with Jordan Wara.
8: Yeah, and I was like, why can't we get those guys more minutes? And then it feels like validation. I didn't think they're both going to the NBA or anything like that, or Jersey retirement for Russ or whatever. But I thought they would be better used.
9: Yeah, Jordan Wara. We were at the Derby Classic, and I remember we were like, I think that kid's the best one out of this group.
7: Yeah,
9: like Malik Williams was the highest rated, and so it's like, that kid's a stud.
7: Yeah,
9: The
7: one guy who believed in Russ was Mike Pitino.
8: Really?
7: We were on that Bahamas trip, and I called those games in the Bahamas against the Bellman and all that stuff.
9: Uh-huh.
7: Russ is going off in these
9: games. Oh, yeah, he was awesome.
7: And we're like, everybody's like, well, I mean,
8: stop playing
7: this. This is just stupid. And Mike was like, I think this dude can play. He's like, you watch it. He's like, this year, it's going to look like that. I think he's that good. And I'm like, come on.
9: Yeah.
7: And he was dead right.
8: Well, he was little.
9: Right on, man.
8: He was little. And, it took a while. But I thought he was a great defender.
9: Well, but also Edgar Sosa died so Russ could live. So, you got to understand, if Edgar's not here, then Rick doesn't let
8: Russ be Russ.
9: Russ be Russ.
7: Yeah, that's true.
8: Yeah. That's a good point.
7: Yeah.
10: Another name, Terrence Jennings. If he would have stayed one more year, I think he maybe could have developed into a better pro prospect.
8: He's a great example of NIL keeping guys like him in college basketball. Like, that's the type of dude that sticks around. He's not going to take a chance in the second round, but he's going to get paid here. Mm-hmm. And maybe he goes into the portal these days or whatever. But, like, that's the type of dude that stays in college because of NIL.
7: Oh, the amount of guys that list would apply to now is just unbelievable.
9: Oh, my gosh. We went for a stretch there from, like, 2002 to 2006 where, how many guys – Amir Johnson went straight to the league.
7: Oh, yeah.
9: James Lang, Jeremy Tyler.
8: Yeah. We were
9: Dante
8: on Lenny
9: Smith.
8: Cook. Lenny Cook didn't ever do anything. Is Lenny Cook even still with us?
7: let's get to the trivia before Blanket
10: Huffman,
7: Baker goes
9: Jonathan Huffman?
7: Too far off the rails here. All right, let's do trivia and other stuff.
8: 44 years old. Lenny Cook.
10: All right.
7: Brought to you by Louisville Furniture. We just talked about it a little bit earlier. LouivilleFurnitureKY.com. We got to get out there soon.
9: Lenny Cook was – who was the horse that was behind Secretariat?
7: Sham.
9: Sham. Might have been the greatest horse of all time.
8: In the early rankings, he ranked ahead of LeBron and Carmelo.
9: Yeah.
8: In the recruiting
7: rankings.
8: Who was
7: that? Who did?
8: Lenny Cook. Oh, my God.
9: Yeah, it was like the ABCD camp, and it was like Lenny Cook's the man. And that's where LeBron became the guy because he torched Lenny Cook.
7: All right.
9: Yeah.
7: There you go. All right. What do we got?
10: The more you know.
9: How about that?
10: 2008 NCAA tournament. Who did Louisville defeat in the first round? Steve, you're not eligible.
8: What year? Sorry.
7: 2008. So
10: first round in Birmingham. Good Friday.
8: Whoa. We lost this game or won this game?
7: No, we won the game. Okay. So 2009 was the year they got to the regional finals. So this was. I had to have been there. Wait a minute. No, wait. I wasn't back yet. My first year back was 2008-2009. So
9: that was the year with the number one overall seed.
8: That wasn't the year we lost to Butler, was it? No. That was
10: you're all mixed up.
8: I'm all mixed up. Mike, it's because of Birmingham is what's messing me up.
10: It wasn't Birmingham.
9: We played Oklahoma in the second round
10: with Blake Griffin.
8: Yeah.
10: Taylor Griffin.
8: Who did we play?
9: This one was tough.
10: I stumped everyone in the building.
9: He got me with this yesterday because once he said the team.
8: I think Tennessee was there.
9: I'll say this.
10: Tennessee was there.
9: When he said the team, it was like, oh, yeah, because they shot the ball so well, everybody thought they could beat us in the first round.
10: Former Mountain West team, currently Pac-12.
8: Currently Pac-12, former Mountain West.
7: I was down.
10: We beat them in Liberty Bowl one year.
9: Put it this way.
8: Boise State?
9: Yes.
7: Wow.
9: Boise State.
8: Boise.
7: Would not have gotten that.
9: Named four tournaments in a row and couldn't get that game.
8: Huh.
10: Everyone got hung up. Phil Baker, he racked his brain on for
8: I'm
10: a long
8: bad
10: time.
8: On first-round opponents. I got to be honest. Like, first-round opponents, I'd suck.
10: 05, anybody? besides
7: What's
10: Steve?
7: That? The question?
10: The 05 first round opponent. This was
8: lost
10: a struggle.
8: Illinois beat West Virginia to get to the regional final.
10: Sun Belt team struggle
8: in
10: Nashville.
8: Sweet 16 was in 05
7: Western?
8: Was.
9: No. We almost lost this game.
10: We won 68-62, I believe.
8: Was it Northern Iowa?
7: No, he said Sun Belt team.
8: Oh, Sun Belt.
9: We were
7: Middle
9: down.
7: Tennessee or something? Like, I don't know. I can't.
8: What Middle Tennessee? Was it Chattanooga?
10: Louisiana Lafayette.
7: Wow.
8: Yeah. Terrible at first round.
9: We were down.
10: Because the second round was supposed to be, we played Georgia Tech. They were like a Final Four team the last year where they were supposed to be tough 4-5
9: games.
10: It was a
9: title game the year
10: before. By 22.
9: Yeah,
8: that was Hewitt, right?
9: Yeah.
10: Yes.
9: Yeah.
8: Paul Hewitt was their coach.
7: Yeah, the old Georgia
9: Tech. That was when they had like Luke Fisher and
7: he was.
9: Ishmael Muhammad.
7: He was.
10: We're going to try to knock out a few questions here. ACC rushing record for touchdowns in a season. 26.
7: Oh, who was the C.J. Spiller, maybe?
10: Nope.
8: Was it like a guy at Florida State?
9: Ward Gunn?
7: Oof.
9: That's Cook.
7: A good one.
8: Dalvin Cook. Did Dalvin have that many?
7: Is it a running back?
10: It's a running back.
9: Yeah.
8: What about the guy from Boston College, A.J. Dillon?
9: Dillon. It's a good guess, though.
10: Good guess. This guy got drafted by the Steelers.
8: Pitt always has.
9: Oh, it was. Was it the guy from Pitt? Number 30. He wore number 30.
8: The guy had cancer?
9: Yeah. James Conner.
8: Conner.
10: Y'all got it. Yeah. So he had 26 rushing touchdowns and 14. Anybody care to take a stab at who's second on that list? If this is a true running back.
7: True running back. Has his name been said yet? Wow.
10: Nope.
7: Okay.
10: Think about, you said the team with your first guess.
7: The Clemson. There's got to be a Clemson guy.
10: It's a Clemson running back.
7: Yeah, it's got to be.
9: Was it the guy just recent? That plays for, what's his name? Etienne?
8: Oh, Etienne. Yeah. He did well. Yeah.
10: Third on the list. So Etienne had 24 in 2018. James Conner had 26 in 14. Lamar had 21 in 16 in third.
7: Oh.
10: Malik tied for fourth. With in 2021.
9: Now, Malik truly is sham. That really is sham. Because it's like, he's incredible. And we're like, yeah, Malik's fine. Like, no, he was amazing.
10: Amazing.
9: But you just watched Lamar.
10: Right.
9: Yeah,
10: that's the toughest guy to follow.
7: He's a tough guy to evaluate because he never had a big moment. He never had like that 100% comeback win. 100%. You look at the stats and you're like, what?
8: The stats were crazy.
7: I don't know how to evaluate him.
9: I mean, he has the longest touchdown from scrimmage.
7: Right, against Duke.
9: Yeah.
8: His Duke game is one of the all-time great stat games.
9: I think it was actually Kentucky, wasn't it?
8: Which one?
9: I just
7: remember he
9: didn't
7: get in against Clemson. That's what I remember him not getting in against Clemson.
8: That's right.
7: So.
9: Yeah, good point.
7: Yeah. He just didn't have a moment. He just
8: he didn't
7: have a defined. Yeah, exactly. So.
10: What about passing touchdowns in a season ACC record?
7: Oh, gosh.
8: Ooh. Well, it's got to be
7: Jameis Winston, maybe?
10: The number's 42.
8: Well, you got to think about playoff era because now you're playing more games. So it's probably doesn't. It's probably not like Winky. It's probably not like a Winky.
10: Well, good logic. This guy played in the ACC championship game.
8: Watson
9: or
7: Lawrence,
9: maybe?
8: Trevor Lawrence is a good question. Good answer.
9: He went all the way to the top.
10: A lesser program in the conference than one of the top, Florida State.
8: Okay. I mean, it's not Matt Ryan, is it?
7: Kenny Pickett, maybe?
10: Kenny Pickett had 42 in 2021. Second on the list with 41 touchdowns.
7: Yeah, I'm just looking on the screen. I see you running to the Bulls. All I think of is John L.
10: John L.
7: ran with the Bulls.
8: Would you ever run with the Bulls?
7: Hell no.
10: I would do it with John L.
7: I would watch it three stories above. Yeah, on a balcony. So
10: I'd line up against the Bull, run at it.
9: How about that?
8: Yeah.
7: All right. Doesn't mean it's a good idea.
10: No, it's not. There are four Japanese baseball players with 100-plus home runs. Japanese-born baseball players with 100-plus home runs.
7: Ichiro. So I guess, Ichiro and Ohtani.
10: Ohtani's two.
8: He had 299 last night.
7: Japanese-born, probably like an American on an airbase.
8: But are they actual...
10: No, these are actually...
8: This isn't like a trick question. Where like,
10: This is Cal Ripken.
8: Cal Ripken was born in Japan.
9: I didn't know there were any more Japanese that played. Ichiro and Ohtani, to be honest with you.
10: You're missing them. Which one?
8: Sekiya?
7: Man, I thought Suzuki would get it.
10: Yeah. Ichiro and Seiya for the Seiya Suzuki for the Cubs.
8: Seiya, yeah, but he's too young, isn't he?
10: Well, he is 100 the other day.
8: So he has it. Okay.
10: Yeah, that's why this question's relevant. There's one more. God, he was the World Series MVP, I think.
9: Oh, really?

0: Kim?
1: No.
2: I could be wrong.
0: Man. No, I think you're right.
1: No.
3: Sure he's not Korean?
2: Sure he's not Korean. Hideki Matsui.
0: Yes.
1: Godzilla, yeah.
2: Yeah, he was 9-time All-Star.
0: Maybe I did know. Okay, so I did know a couple more.
1: Why did I think of Matsui? Yeah.
2: The highest point in the United States.
3: Mount McKinley.
0: Mount McKinley, right? In Seattle.
3: Yeah.
0: I
1: would have thought. Yeah.
3: By sea level.
2: I think, is it in Alaska?
3: In Alaska, yeah.
0: Oh, it is?
3: Haleakala is the tallest mountain, but not
0: Seattle?
3: Above sea level.
1: What's in Seattle? The cool, yeah, I think that's it, because when you're
2: Mount
1: in Seattle.
2: St. Helens,
1: you
2: Rainier.
1: See it.
3: Rainier, that's in the Mount continental United States. But okay. And the Alaska is up. McKinley is in Alaska. And then the big island of Hawaii, Haleakala, I think is the it's
1: Get
3: a bigger
1: it?
3: Mountain than Mount Everest, but it's all in Hawaii.
2: Four players have won 5+ Wimbledon titles. Go, Drake.
1: Federer, Borg. Serena.
2: Men's.
1: Federer
3: and Borg.
1: Federer, Borg, Nadal, Djokovic.
2: Federer, Djokovic.
1: Oh, Sampras.
2: Borg.
1: Sampras.
2: Yeah. You got it.
0: Like that.
1: No.
0: Well done.
1: I've been watching it my whole life.
2: Oh. Thanks for reminiscing on the Kenny Payne days with us.
0: Yeah, this was good. This was great. I'm glad you could bring me in to be the expert for
2: Hashtag
0: that.
2: Power 10 is bio. Go follow him.
0: Yeah,
1: hey, at least he didn't bring up my criminal record this
0: time. Yeah, I know. God. I called Marcus. I said, I'm going to have to text Drew. It's like, I felt so bad about that.
1: That's so funny.
0: I know.
3: Go Bulldogs. Go Mail.
1: There you go. Thanks, fellow Bulldogs.
0: Nice.
3: That's right.
1: There you go.
2: Mark said in the last break, Louisville should hire Art Briles as a consultant or a chaplain.
1: I did not say that.
3: It's
1: not true. And more untruths tomorrow.

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7: 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When we last saw Argentina was scoring a goal in the 111th minute to get that wild extra time victory over Cape Verde in a couple of hours in Atlanta, it's Argentina against surprising Egypt, who had never before won a game this World Cup. Egypt hasn't lost one. Switzerland and Colombia both played surprisingly well. They meet later this afternoon in Vancouver, and the field will be down to 8. After the U.S.'s 4-1 loss to Belgium, Tim Ream reflected on his World Cup experience.
14: I don't think the conversation should die down. It should be how incredible this journey has been with this group. How can we continue to inspire them now that the tournament is over? So again, it was a secondary thing for us, but we were, you know, fully aware of how we were, you know, inspiring the rest of the country.
7: 3 wins, the most the U.S. had ever had in the World Cup. John Stashower, Westwood One Sports.
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0: What an absolute egg. What an absolute egg.
1: I almost sent you a text last night that said weak blank USA.
0: I wasn't ready for that. That would have been the best day. I probably would have cried.
1: I know.
0: So hard.
1: I know. I wish I had thought about it last night. I didn't though. That was good. Just,
0: what an absolute egg.
1: Yeah, I was like, y'all, this is what y'all do. I praise y'all 24/7. This is what y'all do to me. It's the best we can get right here.
0: That was bad. Did you watch it, Nikki?
1: He's not with us.
2: Wait, say that again. Sorry.
0: What could you have been doing, Nikki? The first seven seconds.
1: I just had a full. Okay, put it this way: me, Emily, and Nick had a full wrestling conversation for the last 10 minutes, and Nick was a part of zero of it.
2: I'm a little distracted.
1: Really locked in.
0: No, listen, I'm going to pull a Bob on this one. State your business. What has you distracted?
2: Oh, no. I'm going over some sound that intern Emily can help me cut.
1: Okay.
2: I was trying to delegate. It was a little bit of delegation.
1: Okay.
2: And Emily was very, very nice and like, absolutely, I'll go help you out. Just tell me what to do.
0: 07, and you haven't even
1: She's crushing it.
0: Played Steve's sounder yet.
1: Yeah. Okay. I would say it's hurtful.
0: How could you be that busy 7 minutes in to the show and really technically 3 minutes in?
1: I know.
2: I'm a wheeling, dealing son of a gun. What can I say, boys? I'm having a hard time keeping these gators on the ground.
1: God, dude.
0: I cannot believe.
1: I mean,
0: Steve, his foot went straight into the ground.
1: Yeah.
0: When he was supposed to clear the soccer ball.
1: Yeah. No, I mean, listen.
0: How did you kick the ground?
1: We need to show him that 30 for 30, the two Escobars.
0: They told him, you need to lay low.
1: Yeah.
0: You can't be at the club.
1: Now, actually, you did it in the only country that you probably wouldn't. You're not going to get hurt.
0: This is the one country. Yeah. That you can get away with kicking your foot straight into the ground like that.
1: Yeah.
0: And just giving up that goal.
1: There's enough Knicks that will.
2: The hell?
1: That will.
0: We'll rationalize it.
1: Yeah.
0: Would you call this a choke job or just laid an egg?
2: Laid an egg, I think.
1: Yeah.
2: I don't know if they choked. Because they didn't, like. They didn't. Not trust their stuff. They just came out flat.
1: Yeah. I mean, from the jump, man, you didn't even have to know a ton about soccer and you would be like, oh, this is not good. I can't speak soccer, but I can tell you that team is more ready than this team.
2: Right.
1: Like, I mean, and within 7 minutes, they just get like, it's just a basic pass wide open. I mean, it's just wide open.
0: You know how you can tell, Steve? You know how you can tell the most?
1: I'm listening.
0: The first touches, right? They kick it across the field, and the ball dies on their foot.
1: Mm-hmm.
0: It just dies. Our guys, it looks like they're trying to kill a grasshopper cricket.
1: Yeah. Yeah.
0: You know what I'm saying? Like, they have to stop the ball, control it, then pass it.
1: Yeah.
0: I'm watching Belgium. It's just one-touch passes, and the ball just dies.
1: I know.
0: Every time. And I'm just like, what are you doing?
1: Yeah.
0: We maybe had three guys on our team that could do that.
1: I know. It was tough to watch. So, Xavier was upset. He lost Ronaldo and the USA yesterday. So, obviously, today we woke up and he said, will you put on my, will you put my Messi jersey out? I'm like, yeah. So he moved on. He is, he's got an Argentina game today.
0: He moved on rather swimmingly.
1: Yeah. Yeah. He was like, you know what? I'm,

0: I'm in. Yeah, so he is full Argentina. So, you know, it was fun though. You
1: good
0: know,
1: run, yeah.
0: It was fun. I had a good time with it, and I am you know, hey, look, anytime you get eyes on a sport like that, to me is a good it's a good win for the sport. So, you know, I'm happy for soccer and everything that got done there. So,
1: Nikki V in the boo.
2: They want the boot.
3: I always love hearing Marcus hold that note.
0: Yeah.
3: I almost feel like we should get some harmony going. All right, last night's game. Got some questions.
0: Okay.
3: As someone who is a casual.
1: And don't worry, people, we're not going to soccer it all day.
3: Casual.
0: No.
3: Casual.
0: I was done, but Nick's back. Soccer so fan. Nick's bringing us back into it, actually. So,
3: is there anything that can be done to make, I mean, isn't this sort of just a rinse and repeat? I hate to be that guy.
0: By the way, we got our guy Will Hankey's going to be joining us here shortly.
3: Okay, so some GBT is coming. Now, everyone calm down.
0: Yeah.
3: People who know soccer more than me.
0: Okay.
3: What can be done?
0: As far as what?
3: Because it feels like the same thing that was said the past couple of World Cups.
1: Get some American women. Marry some Senegalese, Ivory Coast, 16-year-old.
3: Was it that?
1: And get them over here.
3: That's actually that was a promotion that Burger King got in trouble with in Russia. Do you remember that? They said, like, Russian women, because they were, like, hosting, like, some World Cup games.
0: Okay.
3: They were like, if you sleep with an international soccer player and get pregnant, we'll give you free Whoppers for life.
1: Get him here.
3: Or something like that.
0: That's amazing.
3: And they got a bunch of flack for that, but it's a funny promotion. So that's basically what Marcus is saying.
0: You put one picture. Sorry, Will walked in. You put one picture shirtless on Instagram, and now look, you just ain't gonna wear clothes anymore.
3: I was gonna say he's coming in here.
0: Did you see this guy?
3: Yeah.
0: I mean,
3: look, you're freaking Adonis.
0: Just the perfect measure of chest hair. I was like, Will, Jesus, son.
1: Cover up.
0: I said, my wife's on this page, dog. Gosh dang.
3: Yeah. Save some for the rest of us, bro.
0: Yeah. Like, can we grab a set of headphones in there? Yeah, they're good. No, but, he's looking great, man. Yeah, he's in great shape. He's got his...
1: He's in condition,
0: yeah,
1: huh?
0: Yeah. He got his undershirt on. I'm proud of that guy, man. He's
1: well, actually, are they off right now?
0: No. No, they were. Oh, they got a few days off, and now they're back. Yeah.
1: I remember on that video, he's like, you know, take the week off.
0: They did have last week off. We'll double check. I'll double check all that stuff with Will, but I think they did have last week off, and now kind of back to it. So that's good.
1: Okay. You also have to, like I said, not to drag down the movies and show.
0: No,
1: but
0: please.
1: What we will do is in the back of your mind, Steve.
0: Yeah.
1: All-time eggs.
0: Yeah.
1: All-time egg performances.
0: Yeah. Drew and Mark touched on this a little bit, but we can bring a little different sound to that because, I mean, did kind of just U of L eggs and a couple, and there's a couple in there we'll talk about. Yeah. And,
1: yeah, that feeling. I feel them there because, yeah, that feeling is like, what do you do with that dud?
0: I know. No, absolutely.
1: And what does it make you think about? Yeah. Okay.
0: And so, by the way, we got Will with us now. So, yeah, we got Will.
4: Good morning,
0: he's in here.
4: Good morning.
0: He's got a chicken wrap. And a Diablo chicken wrap.
4: Yeah, these are brand new to the facility.
0: I was going to say, that looks fine. Of course, Will's the one guy we're like, dude, eat on air. You're fine. Like, you just had a tough workout.
1: You're right.
0: Look, you got practice late. You're fine, man. Yeah, you can have your little bite here or there.
4: Really nice of PK for July. We now practice at 1:15, and that's simply because he knew my schedule.
0: He knew your schedule.
4: He knew.
0: We did right by Johnny Kelsey, and he's like, you know what? I'm going to help the guys out. Yeah. How about that, man? So that's fantastic. So we do have Will with us. We'll talk about some things with him. So go ahead, Marcus. What did you?
1: Okay. On to the positives.
0: Okay.
1: Ryan Conwell.
0: How about him, dude? How about Ryan Conwell?
4: Looks great.
0: How good? I mean, even though it's kind of BS that Giannis just jacked his number like that.
4: Seriously?
0: Yeah. I'm like, of all the numbers you could have picked, Giannis, you wanted Ryan's, really? So Ryan's now wearing 4, not 7 anymore. But man, hey, listen, we talked a little bit about it.
1: Did he have to pay for it?
0: I'm sure not. Ryan probably had to pay for wearing it. You should have known better. Yeah. I know. Yeah, like, you should have known better, dude. No. Listen, man.
1: Maybe throw him something.
0: I'm sure Giannis was. Look, we'll make sure. But I mean,
4: even if it was just a respect thing.
0: Yeah,
4: being like a rookie, getting that from Giannis.
0: Yeah, it's just like, come on, man. Give me
1: your per diem for the week.
0: He did it again last night, man. Like he's really surprised me as far as just how. You watch him play and just how he understands. And, I talked about it yesterday, how he understands when somebody goes under. And in the NBA, it's a little different of a game than it is in college. Mm-hmm. But he gets it, man. He gets the spacing. He gets, when to shoot, when to stop. He gets when to die. Like, he just gets it all, man. And he looks, again, we talked about him a touch yesterday. I want to get your point on him, too. But, I mean, I thought he could make it in the league. I'm now like, no, he could be a piece.
4: Mm-hmm.
1: I thought he could backdoor his way to a team, a roster.
0: Yeah. Yeah, like I'm not turning him into Donovan yet, who just signed a $230 million extension this morning.
1: Did he just get an extension?
0: Yeah, this morning. Yeah,
1: really?
0: With the Cavs. Yeah, unreal. 4 years, like 230.
4: I think it was, I need to look it up. I thought I saw 270.
0: Was it 270? I looked at it once.
4: And could be with like incentives and stuff.
0: God bless.
4: Regardless, that's a lot of money.
0: Huh. Oh my God.
1: Does he go down in history, Steve, as the most surprising
0: player. Probably because I don't know that. I mean, he'll probably go down. I mean, Junior not counting obviously with overall money, but right. He'll probably probably go down as the richest basketball player.
1: I wasn't saying richest. I was talking about just like we expected him to come back and work on being a point guard.
0: Oh yeah, no. After the game, he said, no, I'm back 100%. I'm back. So,
4: he it was 4 year, $273 million contract.
0: $273 million over 4 years, and I know you're not talking about money, but I'm just saying, just the fact that because if you're making
1: the most
0: money,
1: decorated,
0: that means yes, wait. Exactly.
1: Oh.
0: Well, no, I'm saying
1: I'm sure we're forgetting about somebody right now.
0: I don't think so. Not a Louisville guy.
4: What about the MVP?
1: Somebody
0: which
1: like
0: one?
1: Felton.
4: Wes Unseld.
1: Felton.
0: Oh, yeah. Well, yeah.
4: But different. No, I agree.
0: Yeah,
4: I get your hesitation.
0: You might be right, though. You might be
1: right.
0: Like
1: right.
0: Wes Unseld.
1: Listen, Will, there's people right now
0: that
1: are
0: call.
1: Going
0: yeah.
1: bananas. There's OGs right now that
4: Man, talk about that outlet pass.
0: Yeah, I know. But we also, Wes Unseld coming out of college, too, was mm-hmm. like, oh, no, he's one of the best players in the sport. Yep. Donovan coming out, like you said, right now,
1: Griff is like, you bleeping punks.
0: Yeah, I'm like, he is a male guy, too. So I guess, it's Griff.
1: how quick did Steve just sell that one up the road? Samaki, how many years did Samaki do?
0: Yeah, I mean he did. He Felton did a few
1: Spencer
0: years
1: did
0: for the Lakers,
1: a lot of
0: right?
1: years.
0: Yeah,
1: yeah,
0: yeah. I still think I mean, God, so many All Stars, and I don't know. It might just be
1: Rodney
0: more McCray. Eyes on him.
4: Ryan Conwell's the next one.
0: Mm-hmm.
4: But I seriously, man, like Ryan. He is like his game. He's a pro. That just is a high volume 3-point shooter. That's always going to translate. It just always. That's what. Yeah. And every NBA team wants at least one or two spacers on the court at a time. And his what separates him in these just in these summer league games. He looks so comfortable and confident.
0: I know.
4: Like he's making the passes. He's shooting sidestep threes. Like
1: does he look slimmer? Or is it because of his hair?
4: I don't know. He has a new haircut every single time I see a video of him. But
0: you're right. He does.
4: And he's got the intangibles to him. He's a ball player. He's been in college for 4 years. He knows how to attack a closeout and make the right play. He's a solid positional defender, and like he can only get better at that. And I also think the Miami fit – just couldn't have been better because there's a spot for him, one thing. Like, they specifically need shooters. They don't have many guys on the roster, and they have Giannis and Bam. They need shooters. But they always, like, just that culture, like Pat Riley, they find those diamonds in the rough. Like, they get the second-round picks or, like, the guy that's on a, like, a minimum contract, and they give them opportunities. Yeah. And, like, they – I feel like just that's such a great place for a guy in his situation, just trying to start from the bottom and work. He's going to have opportunities there. Yeah. I've been so happy watching him, to name one of the guys.
0: And the spacing, man, that you're going to get with with Giannis, with Bam. Yeah. I mean, even guys like Wiggins. I know. I mean, like, Wiggins understands how to play the NBA game, you know.
1: Give me a pro comp of Ryan's high side.
0: Of Ryan's high side?
1: Of his ceiling.
0: What about – no, I was going to say Derek Fisher, but I'm like, he might handle it too much.
4: I'm trying to think of, like, a current guy.
1: Yeah, give me a comp. Look, like, Phil now is going crazy because Phil's like, find the guy that looks the most like Ryan Conley.
0: I know. Yeah.
4: The name that comes to mind, people might not even – his name is Ayo Dosunmu from the Timberwolves.
0: Yeah.
4: He was, like, their sixth man in this playoff run, had a huge playoff run, and he can just get hot at any time. Yeah. But he's also, like – smart player.
0: Yeah. Quick, oh, no.
4: All the things.
0: And no, he's big
4: probably,
0: time.
4: I bet his next contract's going to be worth like $80 million. So if Ryan gets to that, then that's pretty good.
0: Might be a new addition to the TBT that played with him back in the day.
4: Stay tuned.
0: Yeah. How about that? But he, that's actually he's a little, what is he? Is he, he's more like 6'5", 6'6".
4: Yeah, I think he is maybe.
0: Yeah, so he might be a touch taller, but still, I mean, the game can be the same. I mean, something like that would be. What did you have somebody in mind?
1: No, I was just smooth.
0: See, shot. I kind of like Derek Fisher too. I just think Fisher may be more of a creator than what Ryan will be.
4: He could set the table.
0: A little different, but I think he could be that level player though. Like, I don't think Fisher was like necessarily an all-star, right? But he was important. Like, you could see,
4: I like that.
0: You could see Ryan hitting a buzzer beater and beating a team, you know, and people being like, man, you know, Combo's really good. You know, it's Giannis's team and Bam's team and, you know, and all those guys. But, you know, it's like, yeah, but he's really good. I don't know.
1: How can Ryan Conwell get on that floor with Giannis and Bam?
0: Hit shots.
4: Make shots. And shoot. Man. The big thing, too, is shoot a lot of them.
0: Yeah.
4: Like, that's another big thing. If you're your archetype is a spot-up shooter, a floor spacer, you got to be getting them up. And Ryan gets them up. That's another thing that will help him translate so well. He's used to – just like his coaches in college instilled so much confidence in him, just like they're going to want to do with the Heat. You know, Spoelstra is going to tell him, like, just if you got a ray of light and you can get a rhythm shot off, put it up.
0: I know.
1: Okay, so Steve sees Michael Brown Jr. and Ryan Conwell. How long did it take for Steve the Jerk to go, yeah, a lot of talent, coach?
0: Yeah. You know what? Maybe we didn't have a good year. You know, maybe last year was crap. How about that?
1: I knew at some point that either my Twitter feed or Steve was gonna bring up that conversation.
0: But then I would go back and say, I mean, you're again, first off, you know, the beautiful thing about seeing both of those guys, where we didn't see them together very often. That would have been a difference.
4: But that makes it, like, by the way, for Ryan especially, that makes Michael a major difference.
0: I bullied Michael into playing yesterday. Yeah, because the first day he didn't, so I talked crap about it, and then last night
4: he
0: looked good. I will say, man, I'm happy for it. Whatever. Like,
1: nobody surprised with his, you know, his highlight passing.
0: No, it's fantastic. Yeah. I mean, just the way he can get into the paint, and then the ball shoots out of the paint. Yep. You're like, it's perfect. You know.
4: He called himself in an interview. He's talking about his IQ and referred to himself as a savant. And he really is. His understanding of the game. He's say what you want. he has such a high IQ for the game, and he's talked and learned the game with his dad so much growing up. Like, I think PK used the phrase, like, he grew up talking the pick and roll at the breakfast table. Yeah. And, like, that matters when you're just a hoop dude.
0: Oh, there's no frustrations, I think, come from Louisville fans that have anything to do with him on the court, man. I mean, that kid, he's incredible. Yeah, he's incredible, man. And, but I know what you're saying. I mean, you see those two guys, but I look at it a different way too. I almost look at it and say, I mean, these are the type of guys we're getting. You know, it almost gives me more faith for the teams next year, right? Because I'm like, I'm like, okay, these are the guys we're pulling in. Because you remember when we got Conwell, we had just gotten Woolley, who was supposed to be like the big. It felt like the biggest get, and we were wanting McNeely.
4: Mm-hmm.
0: And McNeely visited, and then he went to Tennessee. And we were like, oh, man, we're going to miss on McNeely. And then we got Conwell out of nowhere, and it was kind of like, oh, okay. But Conwell almost felt like the throw-in.
4: Mm-hmm.
0: Like, you know what I mean? Like you were like, oh, yeah, oh, we got Conwell. And then we get McNeely, and it was like, oh, now we got the two guys we wanted, and we got the Conwell guy, which is great. So that almost
1: – Yeah. I talked about Conwell more like – or I felt more like – he is good for just wins, but not good for it being an explosive scorer like he ended up being.
0: Exactly. And I think that when you look at it that way, it should almost raise your confidence in PK, right? And in the guys, and of course, I mean, it's the whole staff, but when we say PK, we mean, you know, the guys he puts in position to pick guys out. So I'm not leaving out the staff and what they do. But yeah, man, it's like now I'm all Mr. Staff. Like, give the assistant coaches their props, you know, because assistant coaches really are the ones that are doing all the work,
4: especially at the high school level.
0: Yeah, at the high school level, I mean, I feel like it really it's more the assistant.
1: But honestly, during the losses, it's kind of like a head coach thing.
0: But when you lose, it really falls on the head coach. Yeah, so it was. But yeah, to get him, so I look at that and I say, okay, that gives me hope going forward, you know, and because man. He turned good. And really, Coach Kelsey gets the credit for Ryan because Ryan didn't come in as like, like you're not going to look back and go, oh, he's a pro because his year at Xavier. He's a pro because of Church. You're going to say, well, no, he's a pro because he, you know, the year he went to Louisville and, right.
4: And I would say even the same thing for Isaac. Like, we play.
0: Who's not been bad for the Hawks.
4: No, not at all. Yeah. Our offensive system is very similar to that of how a lot of NBA teams play. Mm-hmm. Just the pace, the spacing that we really value. There's so much to it that elevates a guy like Ryan and a guy like Isaacs. It elevates their level of play, and it also allows NBA scouts to see them almost fulfill the role that they will fulfill in the NBA. Like Ryan, at times, wasn't, I would say, his least effective when he had to play more of a point guard, when he was more of the initiator when Mikal wasn't playing. But in those times where, like, Mikal was playing at his best, getting in the paint, opening things up, like, Ryan can go – I mean, he can hit five threes in a game. And that's what – at every NBA game he'll play, he'll be off the ball 100%. Getting those opportunities. Same 100%. With Isaac.
1: He got to get off – he just got to get off the island.
0: Yeah.
1: He has to get
0: off. Are you talking about Isaac?
1: Isaac, yeah.
0: He's got
1: to have, but again,
4: I think it was Isaac's first game. There was one possession. It was early when he got in. When they were playing the Jazz, Darren Peterson at 28. One of the first defensive possessions, Isaac kind of had a lapse off the ball, and they gave up a wide open three. And I was like, you know, next play down, it was like shot clock was running out, and he caught the ball like 36 feet from the basket, and he just threw it up, nothing in the net.
0: The one that was like the top right?
4: Yeah. And he's like, just, that's what he does.
0: He's so deep. And yeah. Like he catches it, and Marcus, the announcer, goes, you can tell he was like, whoa, you're going to shoot that, aren't you?
1: You have to hit those.
0: It was deep.
4: Yeah.
1: Especially it's like one of those, you miss that shot.
0: Yeah.
1: You missed, or it's like you miss that shot. You're like, my career is over.
0: Especially in the summer.
1: My career, my career is, I just had a lapse. I gave up, a wide open.
4: And on the flip side of it, you hit that shot, your first shot in the summer league. Everybody's like, damn. Like, that's eye opening.
0: It's that's what you do.
1: We have life. Right. I just might survive. After all, okay, so here's the question, Steve.
0: I'm listening.
1: And I know we've asked kind of a general phrasing to this question. Okay, Conwell, we saw him as a I saw him in particular as a winner. I think you would agree that
0: yeah, sure.
1: He was just going to make winning plays. You know, like I said, I didn't see the explosion.
0: Mm-hmm.
1: Okay, but you say change system, coach's system, his offense. You know, we kind of got Anderson going D coordinator. Okay, who is the guy on this team that will show something that we did not see coming when from the recruiting side of it? You know, we watched Conwell, we watched all the players and say, okay, you know, this is probably what they're going to be for us. Where's the big surprise?
0: Either well, he's ruining it. Bojan Jang's ruining it because he's like, he's so good on these videos that I'm like, I almost can't sneak him. I wanted to sneak him in and be like, oh, man, this guy can really play. You know?
4: And DeShane's not a sneaky anymore either. Oh, after that opening clip, everybody knows DeShane Montgomery.
0: Yeah, it was like, oh, so you can dunk on the 7'5 guy. Okay, well, I'm not surprised about his athleticism. We did a whole segment on him going baseline and just how, you know, how so many people teach don't go baseline, but the guys that can do it are just incredible. Yeah. And he is.
4: And it's because and a lot of defenses – for, like they deny middle, they don't give up baseline, but they will funnel. And when you're when you've got that quick explosive step, and you just get around it, and
0: it's almost impossible because you like.
1: Tell me, what do you remember about that play developing in practice,
4: bro? I was on the opposite end because it was a full court segment,
0: yeah.
4: And so I was standing on the opposite end, and he took off, and like right when he jumped. It just kind of like went in slow motion. Boy. And I started on the opposite baseline and I ended up on the other side of the court. Just like run. I seriously, dudes in the gym, just like some people were just standing still.
0: Ball, man. You react.
4: It's one of the ball came out of the net and just bounced for a couple seconds and it was like dead quiet.
0: Yeah, it's still basketball, man. Like you still react to stuff like that.
4: And
1: how did Gabe respond to it?
4: He didn't bat an eye. I'm a shot blocker. I'm gonna get dunked on. Sometimes.
0: And everybody wants to dunk on you.
4: Yeah,
0: you're 7'5". Mm-hmm. Like you're gonna. Everybody's gonna try. Marcus Maben out there is gonna sit in the locker room before the game and go, I'm gonna get him. I'm gonna get him. Even Jordan was like, come hell or high water, I'm getting Mutombo. Like that's just it's like yeah. I'm coming after you. So it's like yeah, he was gonna get him, you know.
4: But
0: you won't show how many plays Mutombo altered of Jordan's. Mm-hmm. You know what I mean? Yeah. Like that's why I don't worry about Gabe at all.
1: Will and Steve, you're in your slumber, mm-hmm. and you know your body's clenched up. You're sleeping,
0: mm-hmm.
1: and you're playing basketball.
0: Mm-hmm.
1: You're getting ready to dunk on somebody.
0: Yeah.
1: It's like your best dream you're having.
0: Yeah.
1: Who comes to mind? Somebody that you just would do anything to be able to dunk on.
0: Mm.
1: Who would it be?
0: Man, see.
1: Just past, present, future, whatever.
0: Yeah, I'm trying to think. You know.
1: Text line 38-31-93-9. Yeah. If you could dunk on one person,
4: for me right now. I would go. There's two routes, or I'd say Wembanyama, just because he's an alien,
0: sure.
4: But like best player in the world, best defender in the world.
0: Yeah.
4: But also, I played Moreno a good amount growing up, mm-hmm. in high school, mm-hmm. and like now he plays at Kentucky.
0: Yeah,
4: I played against him. He's 7 foot. He's a rim protector. If I could get up at Rupp Arena this year and dunk on Moreno,
0: yeah, no, absolutely.
1: okay, that's a good direction.
0: I actually live in a world where you're in Rupp Arena. And we're just finishing it out.
4: In that same
0: and we're
4: world.
0: Going home. Yeah. And we're like, let's look. And I'm like, and Will gets a bucket and then it puts us up 30. And I'm like, let's freaking go. I'm taking pictures. You know, I'm like, I made him. Yeah. Forget Clyde.
1: So who
0: I made him.
1: Who comes to mind for you?
0: Probably James Lang, because I remember playing him and. He was, and I played Jared Carter too. And Jared Carter, I mean, being at 7'2", was like, he was big, but James Lang was 6'11", 290, you know? And he was going to Louisville, and it was just like seeing, I don't know, I've just never been around a man at that age. Now I have, you know, now you look at it, and you're like, you know, like even TBT in a couple weeks, you're looking at, you're like, oh, these guys are incredible specimens, you know, but But at that moment, I just remember being like, what would it be like to just come down and have the ability to try? Because I didn't have the ability to try. I mean, I was a good basketball player, but it was like, I could, you know, there's no way. Yeah. You know, like, I can't dunk on this guy. I'm catching, you know, I I've got a volleyball and dunking it. You know what I'm saying? At that point, I was a junior, you know. Like,
1: it has to be somebody I hate, though.
0: Yeah. I mean, if you're Marcus Cousins. I don't know.
1: Mateen is too short. I wouldn't get any much pride.
0: Yeah, I mean, if you dunk on Mateen Cleaves, it's like, okay.
4: Yeah, I'm sticking, especially Haight, I got to stick with Moreno. He stole a state championship my senior year.
0: That's right.
4: Like, it makes sense.
0: That's right, because they did win it that year, didn't they? Yeah, that's sure enough, man.
1: Out of Haight, you would go Cousins, you said?
0: I mean, for me, maybe Cousins in that moment, I don't know, now he don't bother me as bad, but like in the moment of that game, I was like, he's the biggest piece of crap on earth, and just the way Kentucky fans were like, oh, he's really misunderstood. No, he's not. He's a piece of crap. He's not misunderstood.
4: On the topic of dunking on people, yesterday in practice, we're doing a one-on-one drill. Carter Knox, who is getting back in the swing of things, he looks great.
0: Mm-hmm.
4: He was in, we call it one-on-one baseball. It's just they throw it out, close out, three dribbles, simple one-on-one. He takes two dribbles, gets to like kind of the elbow area and picks up his dribble and goes for kind of a shot fake. And I think it was for the sake of the story, I will not say who it was. But
0: fair enough.
4: They kind of walled him up. They had him.
0: Yeah.
4: He pivots around them from the elbow, throws it off the backboard, runs and gets it, throws it off the backboard, alley-oop, dunk. On top of the dude. Like, he stayed with him, and he got it off the glass and dunked it. And, like, that, I said...
1: How did it feel to get dunked on like that?
0: So what did you say to him when he did it? Yeah.
4: No, I probably would have fouled him. If that was me, I would have had too much pride. He would have been on the ground.
0: Yeah, right. Like, hey, dude, if you throw it around my head, I'm going to flip you.
4: Yeah, I'm just going to grab you at that
0: point. I'm
4: going
0: to flip you upside down. I'm going to go get my stuff out of the locker and go home.
4: Like, pretty much.
0: Yeah, I'm out. Yeah.
4: But it was like just one of the craziest displays of athleticism. Because it was off – like, he threw it, and he jumped off two. Like, it was just so explosive. And, like, through traffic, it was Carter Knox, ladies and gentlemen.
1: I would have said that's illegal.
0: That's illegal.
4: If it wasn't a one-on-one drill, we probably wouldn't have let it. But, like, something like that happens, you just got to –
0: But it just shows you the athleticism because you're like, okay, like
1: I would have said it whiny too, like, man, stop cheating, man.
0: Where do we get him from? It's like, but no, it's that type of athleticism though, because I mean, you know, even like, okay, maybe you don't throw it off the backboard, but you see him going and getting missed shots, mm-hmm. right, and being able to do that, and it's. Like, that's the part, because first off, like, that story, like, you know, now, if this doesn't go away in 4 hours, I'm going to have to go see a doctor, because just hearing that
1: I'm happy
0: alone,
1: to hear he's healthy.
0: Yeah.
1: Steve, just concentrate on that
0: you could
1: part.
0: See the video yesterday, I mean, that come out. He was, I mean, you know, he was up, he was dunking, and it's good to know he's back healthy, but that's the type of explosiveness that we're talking about on this team.
4: Mm-hmm.
0: Well, I mean, when you talk about Carter Knox, and you talk about him, Montgomery doing what he did, and it's like... Marcus, that's where I'm saying what we're missing, because I still think this team, or have been missing, I still think this team's going to be able to shoot the ball really well. Like, I think a lot of people have this thought in their head that, like, yeah, we don't have any shooters. You know, mm-hmm. they're all athletes. I'm like, I disagree big time on that. But it's like the cleanups. And maybe they're all not the big dunk.
1: We need more of the cleanup.
0: But the boring basket, Marcus, against North Carolina this year at Chapel Hill, When Carter Knox flies through, gets that rebound, just goes and puts it up off the glass, and it's like, okay.
1: Quickly.
0: And it's like, you don't think nothing of it, but it's like, that's not a basket we were getting the last 2 years.
4: You can talk all the analytics you want. The best offense in the game is shoot until you score.
0: Yeah.
4: And we track offensive rebounding. Every individual player gets graded on every shot that goes up. Are they going? Are they crashing? Do they get the rebound? Do they get a tip?
0: Yeah.
4: We track all that because that's – really, that's the two things for us that kind of erase any, like, give us a margin of error. They can erase mistakes are offensive rebounding and defensive field goal percentage, like making the other team miss. But just that offensive rebounding, it has been, like, in the first month and just this first week back, we can be one of the best offensive rebound teams in the country.
0: Gosh, 100%. Man.
1: I tell you what, keep it rolling, man. Let's take a quick commercial break here on 93.9 DeVille.
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1: Oh, come on.
0: Steve.
1: Mm-hmm.
0: Two quick conversations we got to have. They can be short or they can be extensive.
1: All right. Let's do it.
0: Conversation number one. What would make Steve fill out a complaint at a Walmart or a grocery store?
1: Oh, wow. Oh, man, I don't know that I've... That's a good question. I'm trying to think. I don't know that
0: I've... What say you will?
1: I don't know that I've ever been that distraught at a place.
2: Yeah.
1: You know what I mean? Like, part of it's just my personality, because I'm very much just like, oh, I just won't go back.
2: Marcus,
1: like,
2: what would make you file?
1: Yeah, give me something back here, because I'm on an island on this
0: one. Of course, there's a particular reason I posed that question.
1: I knew that, so I don't know why.
0: Today, this morning, was as close as I've ever been.
1: Okay.
0: And I didn't, listen. I got the answer that I needed not to file a complaint.
1: Okay.
0: That was really nice. I was looking at the replay of Spain, Portugal.
1: I know.
2: Alvaro was pumped.
1: I bet.
2: He was pumped.
1: I bet.
0: Okay. Steve.
1: Uh-huh.
0: You know my favorite store? I go there twice a day.
1: Uh-huh.
0: That's why I can't lose these extra 30 pounds.
1: 100%. Yeah.
0: Okay. When I go to a particular section of my favorite store, right, I get this one.
1: Oh, no. Right?
0: Oh, have no. I told you about, this, it, about no. this person before?
1: Was it the deli worker?
0: Yes, Steve.
1: Oh, no.
0: Okay.
1: Okay, I'm listening.
0: It got to the point. Now, I first told you about this dude, you know, a while back, right?
1: Yes.
0: And then, you know, I had about three more incidents where I was just like, you know, like, and I won't say the product that I go to get.
1: Yeah.
0: But put it this way. Every time, if he's not just right there, standing right there, gloves on, ready to go, right?
1: Uh-huh.
0: I swear. And it's just like. So imagine me going and having a taste for something and seeing him there and just going the other way, right?
1: Yeah.
0: But then at some point you're like, no, this is what I want today, and I'm sorry if you're going to have to do your job, right?
1: Yeah.
0: Because I go to this section probably two to three times a week per 7 days, right?
1: Right.
0: So, yesterday, baby, Steve. Steve, he threw his towel on the ground, and I was like, that's it. Just like, he wound up, Steve, and threw his towel on the ground because he had to stop unboxing or something, right?
1: Really? Okay.
0: Yes.
1: Okay.
0: And I was like, okay. I'm like, you know, but the other part of me was ready to go to the Wish Creed.
1: Yeah, at this point, now I'm coming in and I'm hoping, like, I wish that you would just do something so that way I can go off on you.
0: So now you see, listen, I'm this morning, you know, it's 8:30.
1: Yeah.
0: I got a little bit of gusto to me, you know, I'm like, I wish he will, you know, do some slick today.
1: Right.
0: I'm putting myself in that mood and I'm trying not to cuss on air because Listen, Nikki, be ready, people. If I accidentally cuss, it's just because I'm retelling the story and I'm
3: happy. Have the delay, my friend. We have the delay. Yeah,
1: Will
3: it's like a trust fall.
1: Will
3: says
1: all the cuss words. He don't care. We'll discuss this up the storm.
3: Dude, he was swearing in multiple languages during the commercial.
1: I know, yeah, that yeah. Was, wow. He's a real mouth.
0: Wow.
1: Honey, okay, this guy.
0: Okay, so Steve.
1: Okay.
0: I'm on the way in there wishing that, you know what I'm saying, because I'm just debating. I'm like, first I'm going to cuss him out, then I'm going to go write a complaint on him.
1: Sure.
0: Right? And then that might nullify the complaint, you know, whatever. Yeah, so, yeah. Look, give him a little bit of leeway because I don't want him getting fired.
1: Yeah.
0: I don't want anybody getting fired. But, yeah, just give him, you know, just he got to hear about it from both me and his professional side. So,
1: okay.
0: I'm going to the back. I'm just like, doo-doo, right?
1: Mm-hmm.
0: So I get there, and my lady's back there, right?
1: Mm-hmm.
0: Okay.
1: By the way, Will just ate a whole banana in one bite. I don't know what that means. You can.
0: That means he's. Okay, wait a minute.
1: Yeah, we can keep going. I just wanted to get that out there for everybody. I had to watch it, so now, y'all.
2: For the record, that's not true. That is not true.
0: Look, no, Steve. I was going to say that earlier, you know, when it came to him eating, it was like probably one of the worst things I hated about summer, like conditioning programs,
1: uh-huh.
0: is you didn't have enough time in between, like, working. Like,
1: yeah.
0: you had to go do something, take a shower. You might have to go, you know, do some work. And
1: well, yeah, God forbid, you're like, well, just trying to come here and do a little, you know, do some extra stuff. And it's like, hey, bro, you don't have time for extra stuff, really. So it's like, you gotta double up right? on some things,
0: so
1: yeah.
0: So, like I said, anybody who's bothered by him eating, it's like, let it go.
1: Cause
0: it's tough.
1: I just didn't like it.
2: I'm trying to stay away from the mic.
1: You're fine. You're not. I just didn't like watching it.
0: Okay. So I'm headed there and I see my lady and I'm like,
1: okay,
0: you know, I order my little, you know, morsels or whatever. Uh-huh. And I'm like, hey, let me holler at you for a second. And mm-hmm. then she got this look, concerned look like, what's up? You know?
1: Yeah. Yeah.
0: Like, you know, hey, that dude, you know, so-and-so, you know, I had his name. I was like, what's his problem? And she was like, he got a problem. And she's like, why? And I'm like, you know, I just kind of told her, you know, gave her, you know, right down. Yeah. Because, yeah, it was like a dry snitch. Right?
1: Okay, fair enough.
0: Just I'm going to just leak some information in here because I'm like, you know, blah, blah. And that's when she said, oh, he has a problem. And I'm like, oh, okay. And she's like, yeah, he's been written up for doing that and he don't understand it, that this is his job and
1: okay,
0: blah, blah, blah.
1: Okay.
0: Yeah, so after I talked to her, and it was like, okay, that's a thing.
1: So it's not personal to me.
0: It's not personal.
1: But
0: yeah.
1: Still,
0: yeah,
1: like.
0: I know.
1: Yeah,
0: I know,
1: like, come on, dude. Like, you're doing
0: so
1: your.
0: You can imagine,
1: yeah.
0: Yeah, you can imagine having that mental debate, too. Yeah. Just.
1: Hey, cut my cheese, man. Like, it's like what you gonna do, bro?
0: Right? Just. What's your problem?
1: Yeah, that boar's head's not going to cut itself, my dude. Like, come on.
3: Gosh.
0: Mm.
1: That's rough.
0: Okay. Question number two.
1: Okay.
0: I had this conversation this weekend. What is your delegation's version of spades at Thanksgiving or Christmas?
1: I don't know.
0: Okay.
1: So just
0: to give people the size up, everybody knows at delegation gatherings. As soon as somebody says something about spades,
1: yeah.
0: it's like,
1: oh, yeah, uh-oh. Yeah, for sure. Yeah,
0: like, it's inevitable. This is going to be the undoing of this gathering at some point.
1: Yeah.
0: And listen, we're talking about 2 hours from now, two and a half hours from now, 3 hours from now. But
1: you, oh, yeah.
0: The first word you hear, you're like,
1: okay. I need Will and Nick's help on this. I think it's Scrabble or Monopoly.
0: In Italian.
1: Like, what's the game when all us whites get together?
3: Monopoly.
2: My family plays a lot of left, right, center.
1: Okay.
3: Yeah. That's
1: That's not a bad
3: one.
1: Yeah,
3: left, right, center. Yeah. My friends will play that
0: I'm
3: a lot.
0: Black. I don't know left, right, center. What the hell is left, right, center?
3: All right, Will, correct me if I'm wrong. It also got.
0: I hate that y'all just came together so easily on that one too.
3: It also.
0: Like, I wanted at least one of y'all to
1: I'm
0: say.
1: Like, hey,
0: I don't know.
3: It goes by some slang terms, dice, you know. But yeah, it's basically you roll the dice and you start with $3, right? Mm-hmm. And if you roll a four, a dollar goes in the middle. If you roll. Forgot what the numbers were off the top of my head, but one goes to the left, one goes to the right, a couple numbers are safe. And so you roll a dice y'all for every one of the dollars you have. Dice?
2: Oh, yeah. You didn't know that?
3: Oh, yeah. No, yeah. You know that?
1: We'd be... Yeah.
3: And so,
1: you think us white people aren't, yeah.
2: All right, we got more flavor than you thought
1: we
2: did.
1: Yeah. Come on, man. Yeah,
0: I just see y'all over
1: we might
0: the
1: not have shrimp at the Thanksgiving dinner, but we are shooting dice.
0: We have had that conversation.
1: Oh, it's the best. No, anytime, if a black friend invites you to their Thanksgiving, go.
2: You go.
0: Okay. Dice.
1: Yeah.
0: Dice. Keep going. Explain to me.
1: That's a good one. I mean, no. I mean, I think that's about it. I mean, it's just.
3: I will say, Jeanette's family, and I don't know if she started playing it because my family demanded that she played it with them. But mm-hmm. we do dreidel. They do dreidel for Hanukkah. Little dreidel.
1: Yeah.
3: Which is it's not totally similar, but you know, you start with gelt, you put it in the middle, you take half, you take.
0: So where does the arguments happen?
1: Thanks for dropping that, Nick.
3: See, that's the thing. Like, right, left, center. There's not a ton of arguments. Yeah.
2: The only type of argument you can get in is like when you're sitting next to your little cousin and you're like, "Come on, give me a lift. Give me a lift.
3: Give me back in the game. Yeah, I need a dollar. Give
1: see,
3: me a
1: that's
3: dollar.
1: Why I think like I Monopoly, something like that's more of like, okay, we're all gonna fight. Dad's gonna flip the board.
3: Yeah, Monopoly and like, Sorry when there's actual decisions that can be made that screw somebody else over.
0: That's what makes it. Like I understand it's a tough comparison because in spades it's like you have to depend on your partner so much, you know, and you're not allowed to communicate.
1: Yeah,
0: but everybody's trying to communicate, and that means you're going to be accused of cheating at the spades table, you know, just by looking at somebody. It's like, oh, y'all trying to, you know, y'all looking across the board, you know, it's like, no, we're not, you know, it just gets turned up.
1: Yeah. Right? Yeah. So, it's like, you know, like charades.
0: Ooh, charades is a good one.
3: Anytime you have a partner, it's like, obviously it was Star Wars. Why'd you guess Harry Potter, dumbass?
1: The funniest thing is watching in Disney lines, people will play the heads up thing.
3: Yeah. Oh, heads up, yeah.
1: Great. And they'll be in the lines just like, come on, you know, jackass. Like, you know, and you're like,
3: this is a good one, the euchre. In southern Indiana, euchre was really popular.
1: Okay.
3: A lot of I played a little bit. I kind of forgot how to play, but I went through a euchre kick like middle school, high school.
1: Yeah.
3: But a lot of my friends, their families would play euchre at holiday events.
0: Good call for Rashawn with the Buddy Hield.
1: Oh, yeah, Buddy Hield. Yeah, yeah, for yeah. I did like that one. I did like that one.
0: For the comparison.
1: I mean, there's a lot of Uno. Maybe, did I forget Uno?
2: I love some.
1: I mean, I love Uno, man. Like,
3: no game has made me crash out more than Monopoly, though. If you're not throwing pewter tokens at the wall, are you even playing Monopoly?
2: It don't mean enough to you.
3: That's what I'm saying,
2: Steve. Yeah. Steve, I got a question.
1: Okay,
2: for you.
1: Please.
2: Where do you want to see LeBron James end his career?
1: Oh my God, Miami.
2: Yeah,
1: Miami.
2: That would be awesome. Ryan and LeBron share a locker room with Giannis and LeBron. The 83-point score of Bam Adebayo.
1: I know. I think it's Miami for me, man. Like, I think you put him back down there.
2: That storyline.
1: Yeah, the storyline. Ryan's down there. Mm-hmm. I mean, a part of me would still like to see him go to Cleveland, but I'm like, I don't know that him and Donovan, like, almost like, Donovan, just write your own thing. You know? Yeah. Like,
2: I don't know how that... I personally want to see him go to Golden State. Really
1: okay.
2: Bad.
1: I could listen to that. I could listen to that.
2: Seeing kind of all the, or not all of them, but some of the biggest names from this generation just all get together for one last hoorah into the sunset.
1: Because if AD went out there and that was kind of the, I don't know, Marcus, okay, where do you?
0: Who's with Golden State now?
2: They got Steph Curry, Draymond Green, and Jimmy Butler would be kind of the three that are fun to watch with LeBron. And Kristaps Porzingis is on the team, but he'll probably play like six games this year.
1: Yeah,
2: and then
0: you bring in Durant.
2: It'd be tough to acquire him.
1: I think the word was that Golden State feels like they can get LeBron and Anthony Davis.
2: Yeah, because LeBron's going to sign a minimum. Like, he's not going to sign a big contract. I think he's just going to go wherever he wants to
0: he,
2: go.
0: Man, he had a lot of chemistry with Steph.
2: Yes, and, that's what and, I love. Yeah, he's such a good passer, and like he's so smart, and he can control the pace of a game. Just getting between, and also Draymond, that's what he's done his whole career. Oh, yeah. So like Steph Curry, his life will be the easiest it's ever been with those guys getting them shots.
1: Because it has been long enough where like the Warriors were cool, then we hated them. Mm-hmm. Now it's back to like, I'd almost like to see him run it as like, OGs. You know what I mean? Like, so
2: the thing about that team between like Draymond and Steph are Steph's 38, Draymond and Jimmy Butler are 36, LeBron's 40 will be 42. Like that is not a good regular season team. It's just not. They're gonna face injuries. Yeah, yeah. They're gonna struggle to keep up with the pace of play for 82 games. But like in a 7-game series, if they snuck into the playoffs as like a 6 seed, it's just like it's a 48-minute game where LeBron, Steph, and Draymond just have more experience winning basketball games than anyone else on the court. Like they can control the pace. They can.
0: Give me a different uniform.
1: You're selling
0: me.
1: Give me a different uniform.
0: I'm only saying give me a different uniform because just the Lakers to the movement to the Warriors is something. You know what I'm saying?
1: Sure.
0: Like, okay, put that same group together, but just give me a different uniform that would make sense that they could all be in.
2: All three of them?
0: Yes.
1: That would just look aesthetically.
0: Mm-hmm. Give me somewhere
2: that's
0: else.
2: A good question.
0: What would fit?
1: I know.
0: Of course, I want to say Miami. I know they all went to Miami; they'd be awesome. But
2: I'm trying to think of like the biggest brands in the game. Like
1: I know, but it's got to fit. Like I don't know if it fits in Boston.
2: Yeah,
1: like something like
2: Boston,
1: that. You know,
2: New York that doesn't. That just
1: like, Like if I see them in Boston, like I said, I mean, he said it when Miami's kind of turn up. You know, it's like, oh man, that's you know, it's Miami. Right?
0: What about Orlando?
2: That would be
1: yeah.
2: I like that.
1: It's
2: Orlando should be a bigger market than what it is, what it's been.
1: I agree.
2: Their jerseys look cool, so that's worth something.
1: Yep.
2: They've got a fun theme song, the Orlando Magic.
1: Yep.
2: I like that. I like that shout a lot.
1: Yeah. Yeah. Something, just something different, like a new team. Like all the, it's the old players, but they go to a new team. That would be fun.
0: You're right.
1: I still think I'm pulling for Miami. I would like to see Bam, Giannis, Conwell, Wiggins, LeBron. You know, like it's just LeBron, a callback.
0: LeBron
2: sign another shooter and Isaac McNeely, and you got yourself a squad.
1: Got yourself a team right there. How about that?
0: Javon Hadley.
1: Yeah,
0: stays on the team.
1: I mean, he's there too. Yeah. Forgot about him.
0: Rolling along, keep it going. 93.9 The Ville.

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1: Man, you know, I had something happen to me in Panama City last week, and I still haven't been able to fully wrap my mind around it. So we go into,
0: I'm listening.
1: Oh, okay. I went into a, there's a place called Pier Park there, and I went over to, there was a Five Guys there. I've been doing pretty good. So I was like, hey, you know, I want a Five Guys. So I was like, I'm going to do one without the bun, you know, in the bowl. Lieberman got me on the Five Guy bowls, right? So I go in there. The dude in the back, I've got my, actually, like, the red version of the shirt I'm wearing now. It's a TBT, the Ville shirt. So the dude in the back is like, oh, Louisville. And I was like, yeah, yeah, what's up, man? You know, he's like, yeah, yeah. He's like, I know about Louisville, man. You know, and I was like, oh, man, that's awesome. You know, whatever. You know, I'm thinking, all right, man. He's like, man, dude, Larry Fitzgerald. He's like, dude, he's one of the best ever. And I'm like, what do I do with this? Do I correct this man or do I just let him go?
2: Aaron Darnold was sick.
1: I'm like, where do I go with this? Because I'm like, so I just

0: kind of said, yeah. And I went on with my day. You know, I was like, hey, man, I'll see you later, you know, whatever.
1: Okay, I can't think of a third good Pittsburgh
0: player. I
1: still
0: just don't know what he was talking about.
2: The Cardinals.
0: I thought, there's no Cardinal stuff on here, right? Like, it's just the Bill. No. So.
1: And he went straight to Pittsburgh?
3: No.
0: Okay, I'm listening.
3: Oh,
1: maybe Arizona Cardinals.
4: Yeah, that's what Arizona Cardinals.
0: No, yeah. But, yes, Nick,
1: but. See, I was going. I was going Pittsburgh. That's why I said Aaron Donald.
3: Jesus Christ,
0: God.
3: Okay, here's the problem, Steve. It's not a problem.
0: Okay,
3: but I want you. This is what's going to help you sleep.
0: Yes,
3: so well,
0: because I've tried to get in his brain and figure it out,
3: Steve.
0: Yeah.
3: When it hit him, how stupid he sounded.
0: Okay.
3: Because it did, Steve.
0: Yeah.
3: Later on down the road, he was like, did I just say Larry Fitzgerald?
0: Yeah.
3: And listen, right now, he's sitting somewhere, and he's like, damn it.
4: I botched that interaction.
3: Yeah, I'm telling you. He knows he screwed that up. So you don't have to wear that one at all.
4: And I think you handled it perfectly.
0: Okay.
4: You didn't expand on the conversation because then you're just doing too much. But you also you don't really correct him because it's just a little small talk. You're like, yeah.
0: Yeah, I know. Yeah. I mean, what do you say? Like, hey, Larry Fitzgerald didn't go here, moron. I'm like, what do I do? I just was like, yeah, man, he's a beast.
4: You can feel good about how you handled it.
0: Yeah, and I was like,
3: Give
0: me a bowl with lettuce.
3: You enjoy that one. Okay, well, let me ask you this. I was going to ask you a food question.
0: Okay.
3: What do you eat now that you never, ever, ever in your life thought you would actually eat?
0: Mayonnaise.
3: Really?
0: Dude, I never thought I would touch mayonnaise in my life.
1: Wait, really?
0: Yeah.
1: But you're white.
0: Growing up. Yeah, I know. I am. yes, I am. Correct.
3: Okay, I'm listening, Steve.
0: Growing up, I thought mayonnaise was disgusting. And now.
1: Was it a texture thing?
0: I don't know. I think I just convinced my brain. I'm like, that's gross. And now, if I get a burger, I will put, ketchup and mayonnaise on it. Like, I like it that way. Actually, I don't really like the burger without
3: mayonnaise.
0: It's typically ketchup and mayonnaise, but, like, yeah, I just don't even really taste it good. It's kind of dry. Everything's dry now without it. And I never in my life would have thought I would be a mayonnaise guy. Yeah.
3: What say you, Will?
0: This is crazy, man.
4: Mm. It sounds totally ridiculous, but I didn't eat cheese until I was like 14.
0: Really?
4: Or I just never liked
0: it. No, there's no ridiculous. Like, that's the point. The more ridiculous is, the better it is.
4: When I was a little kid, one time I ate like a sliced cheese out of the refrigerator, just out the package. And I gagged. Thought it was disgusting. So I didn't touch mac and cheese. I didn't put cheese on sandwiches, burgers, and I didn't eat cheese until I
1: got
4: to high school.
1: But you're white.
0: How about that?
4: Yeah, and I didn't like spicy food. So I just...
0: I'm still with you on that.
4: I like spicy food.
0: See, I can't do spicies, man. Spicy just kills me, bro. Like, a McChicken is like my limit.
1: See, I used to be like, well, I didn't like spicy food when I was young. And then I'm not a spice head, but now...
0: Yeah,
1: I'm not really... I don't go... searching for it, sure. But I don't get intimidated by it. If someone's like, it's really hot, I'm like, all right, cool, it's fine.
3: That's a great explanation, Nicky. Yeah. That's exactly how I feel. Yeah, I'm good with the spices, but I never would have thought, you know what, man? Guacamole.
0: Okay, that's not a bad one
1: either. That's a great one.
4: I like that a lot.
0: Yeah. That's a good one. Because
1: when I was younger, I didn't like it. That and sushi. And now,
0: I'm the same way with sushi.
3: Sushi's a good call. Sushi's a good call.
0: Even though I'm kind of a cheater, though. Like, I don't eat raw sushi, so, like.
3: Yeah. My crazy roll from Mount Fuji.
0: You had the crazy roll down at Mount Fuji.
2: Oh, my God, bro.
0: It's food from manna from heaven, dude.
3: Wait a minute. Will said no. He hasn't. He's never had it.
0: Are you a Mount Fuji guy down the road?
4: I haven't had it, no.
0: Oh, my God. They got a crazy roll down there.
4: We gotta try it out. We went back to sake. Ooh, Big Man wanted hibachi again.
0: Really?
4: And we
0: okay, wait a minute. Who was it? Okay.
4: He's a
0: Sake Blue guy.
4: Mm-hmm. Okay. Sake Blue's got, they're really good out in Fern Creek.
0: Oh, I love
1: it. Oh, yeah. Sake Blue's good, yeah.
0: Oh, yeah, I love Sake
1: Blue. Is he good at catching the rice balls that get thrown his way?
4: He actually refuses to do it.
0: Okay.
4: He's like, he acts like he's not paying attention when it's his turn. Which we always say, too cool, get you beat. So we jump on him whenever he tries to,
0: yes.
4: Tries to
0: do that. But. So you took, by the way, thanks for telling me that, because now that's going to be my go-to.
3: Too cool, get you beat.
0: Yeah, when he misses a shot, I'll be like, well, if you take a rice ball from the face, maybe you would.
3: Trying to be cool.
0: That's a great story, yeah. So had he never had hibachi?
4: No, he came on his visit.
0: Okay.
4: And when guys come on visits, like, you know, it's, we got a lot of great restaurants in Louisville.
0: Sure.
4: And so it's like usually like a steakhouse, sure. Something like that.
0: Mm-hmm.
4: And he and Jackson were on day two of their visit, and they hit me and they're like, yo, you're going to dinner with Jackson in Florida tonight. I was like, all right, bet. We're going. They're like, they sent me the address and they were like, we're going to Sake Blue out in Fern Creek. And I was like, oh, I've never heard of that. I was like, I've never been there. But they were like, yeah, Flory wants hibachi. And we went.
0: Oh, so you hadn't been?
4: No, I hadn't been.
0: Oh, okay. See,
4: Peyton Siva loves that place.
0: Oh, dude, it's incredible.
4: It is really good.
0: Yeah. Sake Blue is amazing, man.
4: I felt stupid for having never tried it before.
0: No, I mean, no, look, there's still, I mean, I've lived here my whole life, and there are restaurants people will be like, oh, man, you've never been to that place? No. And you go there, and you're like, how have I ever been to this?
3: You know what my shameful one is, Steve?
0: What's that?
3: That the burger trolley.
0: Oh, you know, I still have never done that, but I've passed it multiple times.
3: Yeah.
0: Was it Ollie's Trolley?
3: Yeah, or Ollie's Trolley. Yeah. I've never had Ollie's.
0: Okay.
3: Mm-hmm.
0: Okay. I haven't either.
3: But, the Crazy Roll, and that's kind of cheating too, Will, like the Crazy Roll, because it's not, is that considered sushi, Steve? Oh,
0: somebody said add a sliced tomato to the burger. I'll try. I would maybe try.
3: Wait, are they saying they never thought they would have done that?
0: No. They were telling me to.
3: Oh, okay.
0: I was like, you know, I'm not a big tomato guy, but I could. I'm willing to give it a shot. But yeah, no. Sorry, Marcus. I was just back to
3: tomato. Tomato was really kind of close to being really high on my.
0: Yeah, I still haven't done that, but I feel like it could be coming. Like I'm 39. I feel like about 43. I could be a tomato guy.
3: Uh huh.
0: Because I like a little bit of tomato now in my salads. Like, I love a chopped salad. Like, people don't know that about me. That's, if I could probably eat one thing the rest of my life, it would be a chopped salad.
3: Nikki, shut the hell up. Steve.
4: That's what I would have guessed.
3: Chopped salad.
4: I wonder, why can't people guess that?
1: You went with chopped salad?
0: I just, like, seriously, a salad with, like, chicken. I mean, look, I'm not saying it's a healthy salad, but just
3: What's the salad that Nikki said he had a craving for?
0: Oh, wedge salad.
1: Yeah, wedge salad. Like,
0: okay, nobody craves a wedge salad.
1: But, are you kidding me with the bacon and the blue cheese?
0: But, like, give me one.
1: Yeah, see, Will gets it. Thank you, Will.
0: Listen, give me, like, I go to Harry's, I get their chicken chop salad, and it's just everything. There's corn chips in it, and they're like, it's just all mixed together, and it's got ham in it. It's fantastic.
3: I have to find a salad, but here's the problem.
0: Y'all are jerks. Y'all jerks.
4: We love you, Steve.
0: No, yeah, I was gonna say.
3: I tried to get into the salad world, but then some. You know, you go down a rabbit hole, and they're like, you do know that salad you're eating when you add the dressing, it you have zero, you know, health benefit. And I was like, gosh darn, I like the salad dressing.
0: Yeah, it's just what I want.
3: Why would you eat salad without the salad dressing?
0: Yeah, like, well, I just want lettuce, and then I'm eating a wedge salad. I'm like Nick. I just cut a ball of lettuce in half and just smashed it. Yeah, like, yeah.
3: Not Bugs Bunny. Okay, so Steve.
0: All right.
3: Steve.
0: Let's get into it.
3: You need a bucket.
0: Okay.
3: You need a bucket.
0: Yep.
3: Okay.
0: Mm-hmm.
3: Okay. Hold on, because I have them written down. You need a bucket.
4: Adrian Woolley.
3: Head coach.
0: I like it. I like it.
3: Head coach Steve.
0: Okay.
3: What set are you running out of? Elevator, Flair, Elbow, Iverson. 17 seconds.
0: Okay. Do I got it? Okay. Do I have a do I need a three?
3: No, you just need a bucket.
0: Okay, because if I need a three, I'm probably doing an elevator. Like, because I like bringing
3: you like the elevator.
0: An Isaac McNeely up to the top, you know, or something. Probably an Iverson, man.
4: Because that's my answer.
0: Yeah, because I like the Iverson
3: with the isolation part of it.
0: Yeah, with the isolation part of it, because I think the Iverson also it forces the defense to move. Mm-hmm. All five guys have to be moving. Mm-hmm. Nobody can really just stand. Yep. And then you isolate the one side. So yeah, I'm probably going.
4: The specifics of it. My best ball handler is coming off the Iverson,
0: sure.
4: Catching it on the wing, and the best big guy. Just the best two man game I can put together,
0: right,
4: is going to be a ball handler and a guy setting him on the ball screen, yeah. And we're going to have somebody in the opposite corner in the wing, and totally we'll just agree. Give our two best players an empty side, yeah. And play a two man game.
0: Just play it,
4: and
3: the exact live with opposite the result. Of anything that Coach Kelsey would call. He would never call anything like that.
0: Wilson, I need a mid-range pull-up. You know, that's what I need. No, seriously, though, yeah, that's probably mine. I mean, yeah, I would. I mean, I kind of agree with Will. I'd put my best screener on the free throw line extended.
4: Yeah. Just the – I have – this is kind of just sidetracking the question.
0: Okay.
4: But a guy like John Shire, and some coaches now, they get crap online when their last play of the game is just an isolation for their – like, he'll give Cam Boozer the ball at the top of the key and sure. Just clear it out and go. And, like, when it doesn't work, people will be like, why didn't you draw up something to get manufacture a look?
0: Yeah.
4: Like, that's what I want to do. Like, mm-hmm. You just – you put the ball in the hands of your best player, mm-hmm. And you feel good about it, and you live with the result.
0: I totally agree.
4: Like, that's just part
0: like,
4: of
0: – because
4: I don't like to – I don't like to draw up like a play for the last shot, because like if the defense is good, they're just going to blow everything up. They're not the refs aren't going to call a foul when they run through. Like they're just
0: and to your hard. Point with Shire, like go back to that Final Four game where I mean that's exactly what he drew up, mm-hmm. with Cooper
4: what he
0: Flagg.
4: Always draws up.
0: Yeah,
4: it's the same play.
0: And really. To me, you want Cooper Flagg driving, mm-hmm. to the middle. He left it short, mm-hmm. But in the Houston game, but. Give me that. That's the shot I want.
4: You live with the result.
0: Yeah, 100%. I don't know. What's your take on that, Marcus? I mean,
4: my counter argument to be like to the other play is with if you draw up a play to make like to get like a open shot and they blow it up. Well, then like what? It's just no people. You just got to break off and make a play anyway.
0: And now you've got the ball in the wrong guy's
4: hands. Yeah. Now
0: yeah.
3: You know what I like though. This is just. OG me. I like old school cross screens and seals.
0: Yeah. I mean, I can listen to that.
3: Look, get the ball, get my guy the ball, look, end up cross screen and seal, go high low.
0: Yeah.
4: I like that.
0: I don't hate that at all.
4: I like that.
0: That's like, I don't think there's a right answer.
4: A lot of times, there's not. It's like pretty much if you can get, for me, like if I can get the ball in my best player's hands in a position where he's comfortable making a play, mm-hmm. then live with the result
0: because
4: make a play.
0: I mean, it's funny you brought up Iverson and elevator, but I mean, I had a little. I was just chalk talking myself down in PCB, and I drew up something that was kind of a. I mean, look, Mel's not going to run it this year, okay? So I can say it, but just kind of like on that Iverson, instead of sending the guy free throw line extended over to set the screen. This is terrible radio as far as people.
3: It's terrible radio. Yeah, I'm sorry.
0: Yeah. Unless you know basketball a little bit, this is just terrible radio. But you take the two guys at the free throw line. Okay, the top passer here. I'm sending him away, and then I'm replacing with my guy in the corner, and I'm still sitting that elevator at the top, and just whereas everybody thinks it's going to be an isolation, and I'm hitting, mm-hmm. him at the top of the.
3: And
0: hill.
3: Just so people know, and, when we say elevator, that means two like let your player run through
0: the middle of you. Yeah, yeah. Sorry.
3: And then close the screen.
0: Yeah, and then you close it up because I mean
3: that's two players coming together to like be a screen.
0: Yeah, because typically on an Iverson, anyways, I'm still going to have my I'm going to have two big guys
4: And what I like about that play. Mm-hmm. A lot of times that elevator gets if it gets blown up, mm-hmm. well then everybody's fighting at the top of the key, and you've got a guy on the wing just ready to isolate.
0: Wide open, got an empty side. Yeah, make one guy slip, the other guy takes that. Boom! Yeah. You're right. Yes. Yeah,
3: so. Will, when was the last time you blew up an elevator with bad intentions?
4: It's actually I have a great answer. When we played North Oldham my junior year, it was the last game of the regular season.
0: Okay.
4: And the Howard family is a pretty well-known in Louisville.
0: Terry Howard.
4: Terry Howard. Yeah. He's got a grandson, Ryan Howard, mm-hmm. who he was a senior. He shot like 54% from three that year, which is an anomaly. Yeah, but that's just
0: crazy.
4: There was a play that they ran a lot, and I had to chase somebody off of a curl, and I was behind. I was like, oh, shoot. And we talked about it a lot. I'm like, Klein's going to rip me.
0: So
4: I saw Ryan Howard. He was setting the screen on me. I was like, I'm running through you.
0: Busted
4: and
0: up.
4: I ran, just put him on the ground, and they called the foul on him. And he's like, he was livid. And I even, like, I kind of knew him. I walked by and I was like, that's ridiculous. Yeah. Like,
0: that same ex-whistle.
4: I was just trying to save my butt.
3: And, oh, God. They will do it. That was out on me, guys.
0: Yeah. Oh, no. Yeah, it was. Coach, it was out on me.
4: I didn't. It wasn't that. But yeah. I'll rip your throat out, dude,
0: if you go tell the ref that.
3: Will, do you remember that commercial, Will?
4: Yes. Yeah.
0: You know, that guy said, coach, it was out on me.
4: And then he told the ref.
0: Yeah, yeah. It's like, dude, yeah, I'll kill you. Not metaphorically either. Like, I'll kill you if you go tell the ref that.
3: No, it'll be lifeless around here.
0: In like a choking manner, too. Like, I want to watch the life of your eyes.
3: Yeah, see, I listen, and just with my answer with the, you know, with the cross screen, mm-hmm. What the thing is, like, you know me, like, I value position.
0: Sure.
3: You know, position over so much. You know?
0: Well, it's a huge deal, man. I mean, we spent the whole season last year talking about, I mean, we'll bring you into this a touch, but I mean, I spent most of the year last year talking about Sananda Frew, and I was like, I feel like he loses battles when the ball's in the air. Like,
3: right.
0: I just think position is such a big deal, you know?
4: Got to win the ground game.
0: Do your work early. 100%.
3: Yeah, to me, like, if you start off on the block mm-hmm. and somebody passes it in and you step towards the ball, like, mm-hmm. and you give up 5 feet of position, like, you know, like,
4: you've lost your advantage.
0: Yeah.
4: Like,
3: oh my God. Oh my God.
4: And for some players, that's the difference between it being a good look and a bad look. Like, if you're just a straight five man who you got that little post hook, but you don't really have a lot more. If you catch it on the block, that's a great look. But if you get pushed out to the mid post, then like, you might as well just give it back.
0: Yeah. Yeah. I'm totally with you on that, man.
3: Yeah. Like probably last year, I probably had the biggest, like, you know how you start looking at the film and you just want to throw the remote on the entry pass.
0: Yeah.
4: Mm-hmm. Well, the other part of it too, is, Marcus, you can speak to this because it is totally a lost art. Nobody knows how to throw entry passes anymore. So you're a big guy. Like, that is such.
3: Just
4: like head fake high, bounce pass around. Like, that's so. You don't see that. And like,
0: gosh, Will, do you know how many times we've had that exact same conversation on the air here? Where it's just like, can you imagine?
3: Stop playing off your back foot.
0: God, can you imagine working so hard underneath? And it's like. Dude, give me and I'll tell you what. There was a moment in Knoxville that I almost really bought into Sananda Frew, and it was in the first half, and on the left side, and I believe it might have been Adrian with the ball, but Frew post up, and like he looks at the guy, whoever it was, I think it was Adrian. I might be wrong. But he looks at the guy and he gives him like he gets low, wide, puts his palm out, and he's like, here, you know. And I was like, oh, okay, he might be getting it. He might be getting it, you know, because it was like, no, here.
3: Mm-hmm. Like he wanted the ball, didn't want to lose position.
0: I've got position.
3: And gave him a target.
0: I'm going to turn baseline, like, and it was like, give it to me here, man. Yeah. And it was like, I was like, okay, maybe we're – and look, I'm not – poo-pooing on Frew. Like, he may be a great player, Marquette. I think he's got tools. So, but I'm just saying, as far as the year we had him, but it was like, man, that felt like that was kind of lost, man. You know, of course, the very next game, I thought, okay, maybe we got it. You know, we force-feeded it. We forced it into him. He really did it, but then it kind of went back. So, but yeah.
3: Is that a pet peeve for Anderson? Because I only asked that because on the video, you know, he seemed pretty adamant about
4: That is. That's an Andrzejczyk thing. And just our team in general, we are like, our guards are better about looking for those entry passes.
0: Yeah.
4: I think just speaking Flory specifically is great about, like, when he has an advantage and he can catch it deep, he will seal his man and, like, give me the ball. Like, I'm going to go right shoulder, left hand post hook and score, like, 70, 80% of the time or get fouled.
0: So, I tell Biggs, even at the high school level, man, I say, listen, if you've got a man sealed, you make sure that that's the one time you get to yell at the guard.
4: Mm-hmm.
0: Make sure his mama knows that he should be giving you the ball.
4: And if they don't, then you can let them, like, tell them. They need to hear about it. That's
0: last year, conversation.
4: We had super talented guards, but at times, like, could have been a little, because it's not even about just feed the big man, make him happy, let him go throw something up. Part of it, like, if he catches it and they see an advantage, the defense notices, like, that he has an advantage, then they might collapse, and then we kick it out and we're playing 4-on-3. Yeah. Like, it gives a different look, opens everything up. We'll see a lot more inside out this year, whether it be the post touches like we're talking about now or just driving too.
0: Well, you have to dig on, Fleury, and that's why I just love from the personnel in general. I mean, I think guys like Fleury, guys like Alvaro, like, you have to dig on guys like that because they're just such weapons. And the problem is, especially with a guy like, I don't know, maybe just pick your poison with Fulgaris. But, I mean, a guy like him, if you do dig on him, like, okay, well, that's a bucket. Yeah. It's a good look. I'm sorry. It's a good look.
4: Somebody's getting one. A big teaching point the other day with Alvaro, because he's so versatile. He really can play as a guard or on the block. And, you know, first couple weeks, he really was tapping into, like, being a guard, playing on the perimeter. He's such a good passer, and we love that about him. So he's on the perimeter a lot. Mm-hmm. But and PK really, really was stressing the point, like, you're only – like, we know you have your inside game and your outside game, which makes you versatile, but you're not posting up when you have advantages. So, like, you have to be intent. You have to actually take people down low to really bring out your versatility. Because then if you're 6'10 and just play out on the perimeter, well, then they can guard you like you're 6'5.
3: That's what I was with Noah Waterman. I was you got to every once in a while.
4: It could just seem kind of like a gimme that they're going to put another big guy on you just because you're big. But if they don't, if they try and get away with putting a 6'5 guy on you, can you punish them? And Alvaro absolutely can.
0: Sure.
4: And it was just PK really stressing that point. Like, if you've got a mismatch, we can stop the music and you can demand that ball and we'll play out of that.
0: Yeah.
4: Yeah. I love the phrase "stop the music." Yeah, that's my favorite.
0: Because that's what it is.
4: Like, it is. And especially with our offense, all the motion.
3: This matchup right here is me.
4: Mm-hmm.
0: Yeah.
4: So, like, we don't need our all the passing, the off ball movement, we don't need all that poetry and motion. Like, just stop the music. Let's just give him the ball.
3: Did he 100% refer to Javon Hadley for the stop the music last year?
4: Mm-hmm. That was a stop. He was when he's got a mismatch and you can get him in the mid post, we'll stop the music.
0: Yeah. Like, that's one thing you teach kids. Like I said, obviously looking at it from a high school level as opposed to college where you expect more of that, but you just have to remind kids sometimes, like, hey, we spend all this time putting in plays.
4: Mm-hmm.
0: The play
3: speaking of spending, how much does Donovan Mitchell have to contribute to the NIL program mandatorily?
0: Oh, my God.
4: At least 20% of his contract.
0: I feel like that's fair, right?
3: What's a texter, 38-31-93-9, what is a number that Donovan Mitchell has to contribute to our NIL package?
0: Yeah. Yeah, I mean,
3: our NIL stimulus package.
0: Yeah, I mean, he should have his own wing. I mean, like, you know, like, there's the 502 circle, and then there's the Donovan Mitchell.
4: The Spida Foundation.
0: Yeah, he should have his own. Yeah, he should have his own thing. 100%. Good Lord.
3: How much is his phone ringing today?
0: Whew, I would say that stuff. Actually, I've heard around the grapevine that stuff's already in the works. So I do think there'll be a little bit of an announcement about Donovan Mitchell and Louisville coming.
3: We've been great partners.
0: Yeah,
3: you know what
0: I
3: hate, Steve? Yeah. Listen, old man moment the other day. It's just, I hate it, and nobody else is going to ever be able to convince me not to hate it.
0: Okay.
3: I just seen two young boys go by on their e-bikes.
4: just pedal.
0: I know.
4: Just pedal.
0: I know.
3: Just, Steve, get a bike. I saw them just go by on their e-bikes, and I'm like, you little lazy punks.
0: So it's not an e-bike, but I saw a poor girl this morning, and she was on... She was on one of those, the scooters. And I can tell you without knowing for a fact that I know for a fact it was her first time on one. Because she was, her whole body was shivering. Like she
3: it wasn't a natural vibe.
0: She was scared to death riding this thing. Like I almost wanted to just like,
4: honk at her.
0: Yeah, hey, hang in there. You know,
3: go to a go to an open parking lot and practice.
0: Yeah, yeah. Listen, you're riding downhill on a sidewalk. She was over there by Banditos and going under the bridge. Yeah. And I'm like, this is not a good spot to be as shaky as you are.
3: To be training.
0: Yeah, thank God the interstate's closed, because I was like, that would be just the traffic, which I think you can go south now, but the traffic was just.
4: Can you?
3: I was going to ask, off that exit. Wait, so I can leave campus and get on?
0: I believe so.
4: I hope so. I live off the interstate.
0: Yeah, that way you could just shoot right off onto Watterson or whatever. Like, okay. Yeah, I'm pretty sure.
4: Steve.
0: Yeah, yeah, yeah. A little GT.
3: You know what? Next, we're going to have to give an official update.
0: Okay.
4: Or you're going to have Nikki. A lot of upset people trying to get on.
0: You know, figure it out. I don't know.
3: ask Nikki, does he have any kind of update?
0: You can go south. I think you can go south off of campus now.
1: Yeah, you can. Yeah, okay. Yeah, like off Crittenden there? Yeah. You can take that to the Watterson now.
0: Yeah, okay. Yeah. Even the one right here by McDonald's, though. The one you can
1: Oh, that one's open, too? Yeah. Oh, okay. Yeah, I haven't taken that one. I've only taken the one off Crittenden. You can take that one south now. Oh, okay. Wow, they opened it all the way there. All right, fantastic.
0: So my only question is I need to find out how far north that goes, because I wonder, can I come – because I'm coming from Prospect, so can I come 71 to 65 and get on 65 South now?
3: That's a good question. We need answers.
4: I'm looking on Apple Maps right now. It looks like that Steve is right, that you can just hop on south from campus.
0: Okay.
4: Yeah.
1: Look at that.
0: How about that, Marcus?
3: Okay. Good updates. Last commercial break, 939 DeVille.
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0: Sorry about that. Welcome back. Welcome back. 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So, You know what had me distracted, Steve?
1: I'm listening.
0: I call her Milkshake Lady, right?
1: Yeah.
0: The Milkshake Lady.
2: Khalise?
0: is my neighbor.
1: That's a great answer.
0: Right?
1: Yeah.
0: My neighbor, and she's like very, I don't know if I told you before. Did I tell you she makes like the jellies
1: and jam?
0: So she was, you know, I saw her pull up, and I think she was coming to the door, and I was like, you know how like Nikki's playing the playback music, and I'm getting ready to like pull off my headphones and see if I got to go answer the door, and I'm like, okay, you know, it's going to happen. So I was like, okay, she didn't end up knocking. So I'm assuming that I have a delicious jam or jelly on my door when the show's over.
1: Okay.
0: Is that going to incorporate to what I'm going to have for lunch or absolutely not?
1: No. I wouldn't think so. Yeah.
0: And is there any food at the studio? I'm sure
1: there, Baker. We do have Canes. Canes is here today, so shout out to Canes for taking care of us always.
0: I miss Canes.
1: I know they're very easy to eat. They're the box, you know. It's just the little single box you can just grab, and it's clean. It's just a nice little thing.
0: So mayonnaise was your number one.
1: Yeah, that was my number one. I never would have thought. Man, I never would have thought.
0: Okay, last question, Will.
3: Let's do it.
0: Alvaro Fulgaris has one shot. And at that shot, everybody in the team has complete confidence in him. Like, the shot that everybody could almost just walk away because you know that shot is going in. Where is he shooting from?
3: I think...
1: Good one.
3: I mean, I think as a lot of people listening would guess, it'd be from the corner.
1: Yeah, that's what I would think. You should have said layup. That would have been funny.
3: Uncontested layup. I feel pretty
1: good. I think we would be good. Yeah.
3: Alvaro, too, say whatever Alvaro shoots from three, add about 15% when the game's on the line, like when it really matters.
1: Big shot.
3: Like, dude's just a competitor. And he's also got, like, that confidence in him that, like, I'm a winner. I'm not going to lose. And it's like, you put the game in my hands, like, we're winning. So okay. that corner three, everybody feels really good about.
0: So corner three. And
1: that one against Florida was just, God, that was so clutch.
3: A lecture.
0: And he takes a lot of game winners, like, just in practice games and stuff.
3: Yeah, he's one of those guys where we're going to get the best shot, but. If the ball gets in his hands, he's open. He's more than comfortable taking that shot,
1: man. Gosh, that's fantastic.
3: Before we close, Adrian Willie looks great. Obviously, he's going to make a big jump. But you can just see, like, when he was at Kennesaw State, he's just hooping. Like, he's just flowing. He's not thinking. He's shooting step-back threes. Like, two, three dribble moves, taking people off the dribble. And, like, last year,
1: feels like a sophomore season for him.
3: Yes, last year, he's getting used to another level of competition. Mm-hmm. He's coming off the bench. He doesn't, like, depending on the game, his role's different. Sometimes he's a point guard. Sometimes he's off the ball, like, driving. Yeah. Like, he's really settled in. And, like, this first week back, he's shooting a lot more threes, which is because he's such a good shooter.
1: And such a good shooter,
3: when
1: man.
3: When you can really show people that you're that good of a shooter,
0: his form.
3: Yeah, you become a much better driver the better shooter you are, because then people got to close out on you, and you've got to step on them. Everybody's a lot faster when you're attacking a closeout.
1: Man, that's great to hear. He's also, I've noticed the important things that I notice is he's went with the ponytail man bun more.
3: Yeah, that was I think that was, he was in between two different hairstyles. He's got the braids back now. But I walked in the locker room and he was facing the other way. I saw the one. I'm like, what in the world? Like, what is that? Like,
1: did we sign Caitlin Clark? What happened here? Oh man, no!
0: I was explaining to somebody. I'm like, in the summer, it's like you don't have anything to do, so it's like, you don't worry about your hair at all. Yeah,
3: that's exactly what it
1: yeah.
3: is.
1: Like I see that with
0: shout outs.
1: Like,
0: go ahead.
1: Okay, for instance, Jordan Mitchell. I don't like. I'm like, how do you even play with that?
3: How do you see?
1: Like,
3: that
1: how
3: afro?
1: Do you play with that, dude?
3: Because it flops too.
1: Oh
3: it
1: my god!
3: And, yeah.
1: Like, I'm like, how does? And he just, it's fine. I mean, you get right through it. But I'm like, I mean, Marcus, you know, like, have you ever seen a player like that? That's just, I mean, and there's been so many over the years, but I mean, that they just, it's like that fro that just is. It's like long hair.
3: Mm-hmm.
1: You know what I'm saying? Like, it's not even like tight, you know? It's like, no.
0: No, I remember a coach asking his player if he could see and asking him to cut his hair.
1: Listen, Coach Coach Pitino, man, when people come in, it was there for a while. He leaned off of it towards the end, but there for a while, Will, like when during the, you know, 2002 to 2010-2011, when a guy come in, no matter what his hairstyle is, you're like, okay, it's going to be cut. Because yeah. Coach Pitino made everybody cut their hair.
0: Who was it? L. Ellis that was supposed to – that was like, dude, can you even see?
1: Yes.
3: Yeah, he had the kind of the little dread or those braids.
0: That and the headband pinning it down.
1: Yeah. Pinning it down right in front of his eyes. Yeah. It's like, what the hell is that supposed to be?
3: Like Montrez now, a lot of times he'll put it up. He'll kind of put it up. But those long dreads, like
1: – yeah.
3: And yeah. – Yeah.
1: Well, you ain't telling Trev nothing.
3: No. So. Well, it works for him, and I don't want to be the one. To tell him.
1: Yeah. Somebody last year told me, they said, "Hey, will you tell Trev we don't have his number?" I was like, "Absolutely not."
0: Don't but we hire can? People to do yeah, that? Yeah.
1: But you can find somebody else to do it.
0: That'd be okay. Great. You got any extra shout outs, Steve?
1: Yeah, yeah. 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
3: Plug. I was quiet about it in June, but July 26th, Sunday, at St. Xavier High School, I'm going to be hosting the first annual Hanky basketball camp. It's the we're going to have two sessions. First session's first through fourth grade from 9 to 12. Session two is fifth through eighth grade from 1:30 to 4:30. And in between those sessions from like 12 to 1, there will be an autograph session with some guys.
1: Some guys from his team. And
3: some guys. I'll just say some guys.
1: Yeah.
3: Okay. And free T-shirts for every camper. We're going to have lunch during that autograph session. It'll be – the camp's going to have a lot of just development drills, a lot of live play. All the people helping out are college athletes just across different levels, guys that play in the state, guys that I've grew up playing with. So it should be just a really, really good time. I'm excited about it. Just giving back to the community.
0: Sign-ups
3: at – you can register at Hanky Basketball. Let me get the official.
1: Yeah, because we'll talk about this every time you're on now from here on out.
3: HankyBasketballCamp.net.
1: HankyBasketballCamp.net.
3: Yes, a really creative name.
1: That's fantastic.
3: But you can sign up right on the website. But Sunday, July 26th is the date. Should be a really good time.
1: Xavier Rummage is committing right now.
3: Awesome.
1: To the Hanky Basketball
3: Camp.
1: He is committing. Big time first grader going into second grade out of Norton Commons Elementary. Definitely.
3: Class of 2038 is
1: committing to the Hanky basketball camp. How about that, man?
0: All right, Nikki, what do you got on deck?
1: Bring that up every time. We need to talk about that every time when you're in here.
3: Steve.
1: Yes.
0: Yeah, let's push it.
1: make a commercial. We need to make.
2: We'll get a little on Thursday.
1: Yeah. We'll write you up a script and we'll get.
0: We'll take advantage of the platform. What are you doing?
2: Shameless self promotion.
1: Yeah. What you got, Nick?
2: Oh, we got Phil Baker today. Little Tuesday action with Phil. That's and we'll obviously react to the World Cup. Okay. We'll fill in the blank. It'll be a good one.
1: That's it.
2: I just listed six things, dude. Like, what more do you want?
1: You said we got Phil. We're going to talk about the World
2: Summer
1: Cup.
2: Summer radio question. We got Ents. We got...
1: Sell me. I want to listen to the
2: That's plenty. We got Phil. I mean, we're going to talk about Phil. the World Cup.
1: Wow.
2: We're going to play Phil in the blank. We got Ents who's going to join us and talk about the World Cup.
3: Yeah. I'm sold.
2: Thank you.
1: Totally sold.
2: Thank you, Will.
1: Can't wait. Who do we play? Just for hypothetically, who do we play on 93? Rich Eisen? Okay. I just, not that I care. I'm just curious.
2: I hate you. All right, I hate you so much.
1: All right. We'll see you, man.
2: I got Trump sound, too.
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21: Welcome to the program. Always an honor to keep the chair warm for Mr. Eisen and the crew. It is the day after for American soccer. We've got all the fallout from what went down last night in Seattle. A convincing and comprehensive win by Belgium, dismantling United States, knocking us. And yes, I'll go with that framing today. USA, USA, USA as a proud American, although I had my doubts heading into last night's matchup as to who would prevail, and the better team won. It's just that simple, as the U.S. was outplayed in every major aspect of the match. Because of the magnitude of that game, we're going to add a bonus third guest. I know you right now are saying, wait a minute, fill-in guy. I've had a deal with you not once, not twice, many times over the months. You always force me to endure the sound of your voice for the entire first hour, but because the World Cup only rolls around every 4 years, we're going to take you in a new direction, and this is a worthwhile endeavor because in 20 minutes after I finish giving you my takeaways of what happened last night in the Emerald City, we'll get expert analysis from Danny Higginbottom, former Premier League and MLS defender. You've heard him call World Cup games in this tournament for Fox. Second hour, we'll get to the NBA. In 40 minutes, I'll address what Brad Stevens said yesterday, trying to explain why he made the decision to trade Jaylen Brown. Did not come up with a great justification for how little he got in return. We will back that up in the second hour when we're joined by Dan Devine, who covers the Association for Yahoo Sports. And because college football is second only to the NFL in popularity, that's just a fact. Take that for data. The Big 12 kicking off their media days, plural, in Texas with live coverage on ESPN2. That, to me, is a signal I can start talking college football, and I'm going to follow that into an in-depth conversation in the third hour of the program with Stuart Mandel, who follows things on campus for The Athletic. The phone number is iconic, 844-204-RICH, but because of the bonus guest and all we have to cover today, I want to be fully transparent with you. Unlike FIFA, if you want to chime in, the best way to get involved is to hit me up on the X platform, BW Weber, Weber with two B's. Because this is vacation season, and it's a tradition unlike any other for me to have the opportunity to fill in for Rich, Brian Weber with you on this Tuesday edition of The Rich Eisen Show. You've heard me talk a lot of soccer, if in fact you've stayed with me every step of the way, and perhaps that's optimistic from where I'm sitting. My outlook prior to the start of the World Cup was pretty simple. Based on the overall talent level of Team USA, the experience for the players coming back from the World Cup squad 4 years ago that competed in Qatar, and with the massive advantage of playing on home soil, they had to reach at least the quarterfinals, in my view, for this to be called a success. Now, here's the problem, not only in sports talk radio, but in life these days, we forget the two things can be equally true. Just because I don't think it was entirely successful for the national team to fall short of reaching the quarters as they did in 2002 when Landon Donovan was the star and Bruce Arena was the head coach, it doesn't mean it was a failure. So I'm going to do my best to have context and offer some clarity, because I tried to stay away from social media last night until about midway through the first half, just to organize my own thoughts. And when I logged on, no surprise, United States sucks. We don't belong in the sport. What are we doing? Why can't you pick up the soccer ball and throw it like a football? I'm going to try to avoid the obvious and mundane. And before I give you the particulars that stood out to me, let us hear from American head coach Mauricio Pochettino last night after his team's World Cup run came to an end against Belgium.
0: From the beginning, we didn't connect with the game. We never were on the game. Even when we scored and we scored the goal, 1-1, we conceded the next action. It was like, was really tough from the beginning to congratulate Belgium. They were better than us. I think it was on our day. That is not to find excuses or not to find argument, because we didn't show what normally that team can show. And that is a reality.
21: Mauricio telling it like it is. Undeniably, Belgium was a better team, a more complete team, a more experienced team. And I didn't want to get bogged down in the weeds.

Full stop. Now, the United States could have played better, in my estimation, had they handled the early action better. It seemed like they got overwhelmed by the magnitude of the moment, because if you watched, and I'm going to presume you did, and we'll wait for the ratings. And one quick aside about ratings, and I'm going to self-report. I use it too much as a crutch, because at least it's an indication of popularity and mass appeal. But now the ratings are so differently measured than they were even 5 years ago. When you hear, oh, my goodness, it's the biggest event since 20 years ago, it's apples to oranges. They're now counting sports bars the way they didn't in the past, and streaming devices, etc. Having said that, when the ratings are announced, last night's game, I think, will be the highest-rated sporting event played on a Monday night ever, bigger than any Monday night football game, because of all of the hype, because of all the reasons to believe the United States would finally break through. And it was clear within 10 minutes after that first defensive breakdown leading to the first goal, the U.S. was outclassed. Now, it wasn't over, and you got to admire what Malik Tillman can do with a free kick, not once but twice in this tournament, shining in that specialty. So you figure, okay, level at one, as we say on the pitch. I got to empty the bucket with soccer terminology because I'm not talking about it anymore after today. I'm Brian Weber, trying my best to sound like a British announcer, not even close. Hop aboard on the X platform. It is BW Weber, Weber with two B's. In 15 minutes, we'll bring in somebody who really knows what he's talking about. It is Danny Higginbottom, who spent 18 years in the Premier League and the MLS as a stellar defender. So, things are tied at 1-1. Momentum is back on the side of the United States. Feels like the stadium is going to come unmoored in Seattle, and just that quickly. Before you could even settle down on your couch again, just a couple minutes later, Belgium has the response 2-1. Everything changes, and you feel like, okay, the United States is in a decent position only to be down by a single goal, because just to be as candid as it can be, that thing could have been 3-1 or 4-1 as the final score was. You know what happened to Matt Fries. Even Harvard men can lose their minds. I do not know why he came out of the area that far. I think he had a brain freeze, and I'm not trying to go with the lame, obvious pun there, but a clear miscalculation. And the United States just had too many mental miscues against a team that they had a very small margin for error against, even with the GIF presented by FIFA, because we can't offer any excuses or alibis when, and I was being careful with how I was phrasing it, I kept saying our leading scorer, not our best player, because I wanted to be deferential to Christian Pulisic, but let's change that. Our best player, undeniably, is for Lauren Balogun. And he had that great opportunity late in regulation. Belgian goaltender stoned him. Part of the overall flow of that match. Every time it felt like the U.S. had a glimmer of hope, Belgium was equal to the challenge. You got to believe, as we're all going to be amateur psychologists now, that Belgium had the added motivation of FIFA's justifiable decision, because the red card was ludicrous, but horrendous process at arriving at that decision to put Balogun back on the field. Because remember, Belgium had the disadvantage of training all week until Sunday when FIFA went FIFA. And again, I just want to make sure I'm clear in stating I agree with the outcome, because the red card should never have been levied. However, because everything FIFA does is so murky and integrity challenged, I'll be kind. You can say corrupt, that's fair. How many lawsuits and how many federal indictments has FIFA faced over the years? However you want to categorize it, FIFA's slow playing and handling of that decision with intervention from the White House was just flat out wrong. But it did give the United States the lift of having our best player out there, and it didn't matter at all, and you

0: got to believe, as you saw with the celebration from the Belgian side, that they used that decision feeling like everything had been turned against them and they got screwed as one more catalyst on their way to that 4-1 beatdown. And I'll get to detailed thoughts about Pulisic coming up when we're joined by Danny Higginbotham. But if you follow the sport, and I'm not saying he's Freddie Adu, he's a much more skilled player. The issue with Pulisic, unfortunately, has been injuries in high-level situations and not making his presence felt when he's been needed the most. And perhaps you give him a little bit of an asterisk last night because he got banged up again. Still, if you are being framed as the face of American soccer and you are considered to be the most skilled player we have ever produced, you got to show up in the World Cup. And by that, I mean you got to score at least a single goal. And he didn't come up with the nickname Captain America, and he's not the one who amped up the expectations. But when you have a country relying on you, and when you get the benefit of all of that hype, you got to show up, because that's what stars do in any sport. So we'll wind down my thoughts. I got a lot more to get to. We're going to hit on soccer once an hour, but we're not going to overwhelm you with too much fluff that you don't care about. If you got a thought other than what you're doing on Twitter, and I'll respond to some of those coming up, BW Weber, Weber with two Bs. The phone number hasn't changed, 844-204-RICH. Straight ahead, we'll maintain our momentum on the pitch. How did a former pro soccer player view how things came together as Belgium applied that beatdown on Team USA last night? Looking forward to getting analysis from Danny Higginbotham. You've heard him on Fox Sports calling World Cup games. You catch him on the MLS coverage on Apple TV, and he played 18 years at the highest levels across the world, the Premier League and MLS here in the States. Just getting warmed up on a very busy Tuesday. Always a blast to sit in for Rich. My name is Brian Weber. This is the Rich Eisen Show.
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0: Brian Weber back with you. It is always a delight to fill in for Mr. Eisen, the Rich Eisen Show here on ESPN Radio. Hope you're enjoying what you've heard so far on your local ESPN Radio affiliate, the great ESPN Radio app, Sirius XM Channel 80, or tune in. Coming up in 30 minutes, we'll make the move to the NBA. Brad Stevens met with the media yesterday in Boston trying to explain his reasoning for trading Jaylen Brown. We'll hear from the president of the Celtics then. But first, let's continue focusing on the beautiful game. It is an absolute delight to say hello to Danny Higginbottom. You've heard him on Fox Sports calling World Cup games. I enjoy him all the time with the MLS coverage on Apple TV. Former defender, played 18 pro seasons in the Premier League and MLS. Danny, Brian Weber with you. Thanks so much for taking the time. How are you?
1: I'm very well, thank you, Brian. How are you?
0: It is my pleasure. I am doing well, although, like many Americans, I am crestfallen. However, I can't say I'm surprised because I follow soccer more than most mainstream talk show hosts do. So I had a good sense of how good Belgium is, and even casual fans could just look at the rankings and see they've been entrenched in the FIFA top 10 rankings for a long time. What were your expectations coming in, and what were your biggest takeaways from how things played out last night in Seattle?
1: I think, obviously, the expectations going into the game, you wanted the U.S., you know, to give a good account of themselves because it had been a good World Cup. But I think what had happened is, you know, you play a certain amount of games and they dominated those games. And all of a sudden, it's a different level when you go and play against a team like Belgium. And you have to be fair and say that Belgium didn't necessarily start with their best players. They had a really good game plan, which in my opinion was to match the energy of the US and then bring the likes of Doku, the likes of Lukaku, the likes of De Bruyne. If De Bruyne was needed, he wasn't needed in the end of the game. And also they lost a big player in Onana as well early on in the game. So, you know, that should have given the US sort of the opportunity to try and take advantage of that, but they weren't able to. And, you know, the goals that they conceded were really poor goals, the manner in which they conceded the goals. So they didn't help themselves. And when you're playing against a team like Belgium, the last thing you want to do is sort of give them a head start and give them easy goals. So the frustration was there. But I think with Belgium, I think they understood that they allowed the U.S. to have the ball. They allowed the U.S. to dominate possession because the more that the U.S. dominate the ball, the more open they become. Because everybody's spoken about the performances in the World Cup from the U.S., you know, how they've been very good on the ball. They've been efficient. They've put chances away and they've played really well going forward. But nobody's really spoken that much about how good the U.S. have been off the ball is in terms of their pressing. That was non-existent last night. And that was a major, major problem for the U.S. They got dominated in the midfield area and all the areas where Belgium needed to be sort of the aggressor, they were. And I think what you saw yesterday was, okay, it was a poor performance from the U.S., but what I think you also saw was the gap between the U.S. and a nation like Belgium when it comes to football. And there is still a gap there. And I think the frustration probably comes from the fact that the U.S. didn't play well. But you can also flip that over and say, well, Belgium didn't allow the U.S. to play well. And it was a good performance from Belgium and just a really poor performance from the U.S. And you need your big players to turn up in big games. And I personally don't think that the big players for the U.S. turned up yesterday when it was needed.
0: And that'll get me to Captain America momentarily. It's the Rich Eisen Show. We're talking World Cup with Danny Higginbottom. You've enjoyed him on the Fox Sports coverage of the World Cup. You can see him all season long with MLS broadcasts on Apple TV. Danny, no, and I was being a little bit tongue-in-cheek when I said Captain America. Nobody thinks that Christian Pulisic came up with that nickname. Nobody thinks that he said, I need to be the face of American soccer. However, you know, when you're a star, there's a burden of expectation. So how would you sum up his performance in this tournament overall with the context that's important of the injuries?
1: Yeah, and I think that's what you have to do first and foremost. He wasn't able to get any rhythm because of the injuries that he had, which obviously made him miss a game, and then he went off injured yesterday as well. But when you're looking at big players from the big nations, and it doesn't matter who that is, they step up in the big games. And that's what's needed. And in order for the US to go through yesterday, that's exactly what they needed. They needed their big players to step up. And for the US, unfortunately, they didn't. And I'm not putting them in the same bracket. But you look at the previous night, England go to Mexico. And, you know, the expectations there that Mexico can sort of beat England because of the circumstances, because of the altitude and what have you. All of a sudden, at the end of the game, we're talking about Harry Kane and we're talking about Jude Bellingham. Two players that stepped up, and that's what you need to do. When you have these elite players, and when you look at a player like Pulisic, that's the category that he's been put in. He's been put in this category of being a wonderful player, an excellent talent, probably the US's biggest talent, and I think it's fair to say that. But in those big moments, the big players need to turn up. And that's what separates the good from the great. And we can talk about all the different performances throughout the years from players from specific nations where you look back at that specific game and it's like, yes, I remember that player. He grabbed the game by the scruff of its neck and took the team where it needed to go. And that hasn't been sort of prevalent for Pulisic, I don't think, in this tournament. And he cut a frustrated figure really early on, I thought, yesterday in the game. And there was really no bright spots from him where you're thinking, right, okay, this is the guy that can maybe get us back into this game. This is the guy that can get us off to a good start. So that would be frustrating for him. There's no question about it. He's a talented player. But in the big moments, the big players need to turn up. And obviously, you know, you take into account the injuries that he's had and things like that. But he didn't step up yesterday. And players like him, when you're playing against a team that are better than you, you need your top players to be right at the top of their game. And if you don't, and if that doesn't happen, then the likelihood is you're not going to get a favorable result.
0: Fox Sports soccer analyst. You also see him on Apple TV. Danny Higginbottom is our guest. It's the Rich Eisen Show on ESPN Radio. Danny, with your international perspective coupled with spending many years as a player and now a fine broadcaster in the American sports scene, what was your reaction on Sunday to FIFA's decision to suspend Balogun's red card, allowing him to play last night?
1: Yeah, I think obviously that caused a sense of frustration, obviously, I'm sure, to a number of people, because he gets his red card, then it's sort of suspended and he's allowed to play. I think I look at it, I try not to, if possible, get into that side of things. For me, it's like yesterday when people asked me about it, I looked at it because you had a number of players and you had a number of people saying that, okay, Balogun can play, but within the keeping of the game and the spirit of the game, he shouldn't play. I couldn't disagree more with that. He was available to play, so you play him. What happened. And obviously it does taint the way that people will look at the World Cup, and you've seen it on social media, the amount of people saying that this isn't right. He got sent off, so he should have to serve the ban. I'm one of these people that's like, listen, we don't make the decisions. I don't make the decisions. It was at the point where he was found available to play. So for me, it would have been a mistake if he didn't play. He was right to play. Obviously, you know, it didn't change the result or anything that happened. Belgium went through. Obviously, Belgium were frustrated, and I can understand their frustrations, because all of a sudden you've got a player that's originally suspended. Now he comes out of it and he's able to play. Now, what you have to be mindful of in the rest of this tournament is that if that happens for another nation where there's a red card, those teams are now going to complain. Those teams are now going to say, well, that shouldn't have been a red card. So basically, you sort of create
0: precedent, and that'll alter things moving forward, as you said.
1: Exactly. So that's what you have to be very, very mindful of now, because you've set a precedent. And that means that all of the teams can sort of follow that. So, for example, England had a play sent off against Mexico in Kwanzaa. And now you can imagine that England are going to appeal that. And they're going to want to know why that appeal or whatever it is isn't successful if the US is not successful. Now, the red card at the time, and this is where you have to look at the refereeing in this tournament. The refereeing, majority of the time, has been excellent. We've gone back probably a decade or so where people have realized that it's a contact sport. Referees have allowed the game to flow, and what would have been given as fouls in the last year or so have not been. So in keeping with the World Cup, I think if this was a tournament a year ago, I think it's a red card for Balogun. But I think with the way that the tournament has been refereed and some of the challenges that we've seen being let go, that wasn't a red card. So that's sort of the precedent that was set from that perspective as well. Now you allow him to play. Well, that, as they say, would open up a can of worms now for all of the nations to say, well, hang on a second, we don't think that this was a red card. So it creates a little bit of a problem now for the rest of the tournament. So it would be interesting to see how that sort of plays out as well.
0: I'm Brian Weber sitting in for Rich Eisen. We are sifting through the fallout of United States losing to Belgium last night in the World Cup. Excellent analysis being provided by Danny Higginbottom. You caught him on Fox Sports calling World Cup games. You see him all season long on the MLS on Apple TV. Danny, would you characterize what the United States achieved in this World Cup as a success?
1: No, I think they got where they were supposed to get to before the tournament. When people ask me people ask me my opinion, I said yes, the round of 16. So they haven't sort of, whatever people may say, and obviously this is purely my opinion, they've not exceeded expectations. They haven't. They have probably got to the point where I thought they were going to get to. If they'd have got through the game yesterday, then you start to get to the point where you're exceeding expectations. But the US, like from my perspective, having lived over here 6 years now, I believe that the game is growing magnificently, and it's great to see that, and I've seen that year upon year. But I do believe when I look at the US men's national team, there should be greater progression, because there are some wonderful players. I just believe that when you look at, and the only comparison that I have is the country that I came from. In England, football is the be-all and end-all. Football is not the be-all and end-all over here, and I understand that fully. But I still think there are ways to go yet which can enable the growth of sport in this country. And I think it starts at a younger age. Now, we can talk for the next 2 hours about my opinion on where I think it does go wrong to a certain extent, because if you look at England and if you look at the majority, you look at a lot of the countries that are successful within world football, whether it be European nations, whether it be South American nations, whether it be African nations. Football is the cheapest sport to play.
0: Great point.
1: It's the cheapest sport to play.
0: And not the case in the United States, as anybody who's dealt with youth soccer knows.
1: Yes, and I got into it over the last year or so because I coach my youngest son's team. Now, I know for a fact, if I was brought up in America, I wouldn't have been able to play football. My parents didn't have the ability to be able to pay that money. And when I first moved over here, my son started playing for the local team, and I would speak to some of my friends and tell them the prices of it. They'd laugh at me, and I was like, what? They were like, that's nothing that you're paying. So for me, that has to be, like I say, I'm not the decision maker. This is me from the outside looking in, coming from another country and experienced other countries in Europe where football is the be-all and end-all and where the absolute best players will always prosper. It's because it's affordable. And I think what you see over here, they are bringing through some outstanding players. But I also think there are players that miss out because of the amount of money that it costs to be able to play football at a young age. Whereas you look in the other nations, the nations that are successful with football, what it costs them to play football is so, so much cheaper. So nobody misses out. So what you find is, you hope it doesn't happen, but somewhere along the way, you're going to be missing out, in my opinion, on some unbelievable talent because of what it costs to play the game. Now, people will disagree with me, and that's absolutely fine. This is my opinion based on having grown up in a country which football is the be-all and end-all, but it is the cheapest sport to play.
0: Well said. I really appreciate that perspective. Danny, I love broadcasting as much as I love sports. I'm a very lucky guy to have this as a job, and I say that because I really appreciate what you bring to every broadcast, whether it's on Fox or MLS and Apple TV. I appreciate you taking the time, and thanks so much for joining us today on the Rich Eisen Show.
1: You're welcome, Brian. Thank you very much. Take care.
0: My pleasure. Excellent analysis provided by someone who has played the beautiful game at the highest level, Danny Higginbottom, talking about his roots in the UK, played in the Premiership, then came here to the States to wrap up his career in Major League Soccer. And that's a whole separate conversation. And let me be transparent. I'm not going to lecture anybody about youth sports because I don't have kids. Now, it's a whole separate argument about living a very self-involved life, but perhaps it makes me more compelling on the radio. But I have friends, believe it or not. I know the bit that has some truth to it is I have no life. And everybody I know with kids who play soccer, their biggest gripe to me is, and I'll give you a local example here in Southern California. I'm Brian Weber in for Rich. You can be a part of the show, 844-204-RICH. Hey, what are you doing this weekend? Well, I got to pack up the car and drive my kid to Fresno, 150 miles away, for a soccer tournament. Oh, and oh, by the way, there's the entry fee and the hotel. And we got him a trainer on the side because he's got to be the next Pulisic. So that's a whole different economic component to this. But I think we know what the obstacle traditionally has been for the United States to take the next step and be a consistent quarterfinalist, or dare I say even compete for a World Cup title. And I will not bury you with the nugget. The 1930 United States made it to the semis in the World Cup. That is immaterial, this conversation. It's not our national priority, but here's my pushback. We have more than 300 million people in our country. We can walk and chew gum at the same time. We can do a lot of things at a very high level. And my frustration, and here's now where I jump in the hot tub time machine, because if I'm talking soccer, I got to mention, I saw Pelé in 1977. Yes, I'm going to beat that into the ground, but it's been nearly 50 years since then. And I can understand the frustration. Now I'm just speaking for a casual fan. Why are we, quote unquote, not better? I get it. And the answer is, in most of the world, soccer is tantamount to religion. It is part of the DNA of the culture. I was lucky enough, last time I took a vacation in 1998, I'm not kidding, because your best ability is availability. I was lucky enough to be in Italy during the World Cup when they won it, and that is a lifetime ago because they haven't even qualified in recent World Cups, to be a part of that scene and to sense what that victory meant to that nation gave me a far better understanding of what soccer is around the world. It's not ever going to be that here, I don't think, but incremental progress is a reasonable expectation. As we wind down with the soccer analysis here, and we'll get back to it in just over 20 minutes to start with the first touch of hour number two, I think Danny also framed things in a proper perspective. Anybody who thought Pulisic was going to be, and this is outrageously unfair, Harry Kane. Look, there's only one Messi, and Messi's a god, but you see Mbappe, or you even see Haaland in Norway, Erling, and I hate to be this basic, but the guy looks like Thor out there with the wavy hair, and he's just knocking dudes over, and he's nailing shots from 30 feet out. Pulisic never had that frame, obviously, as he grows into his body, and also I don't know if he has that mindset. The talent is there, but you are what you consistently do. Injuries aside, he has yet to deliver when the whole world has been watching and his nation has been counting on him in World Cup play. All right, if you don't love soccer, I appreciate you hanging in there. We'll get to the NBA straight ahead. Always looking for your interaction on the X platform. It is BW Weber, Weber with two Bs. As mentioned yesterday, Celtic president Brad Stevens went before the microphones explaining why he made the decision to trade Jaylen Brown. How should Celtics fans feel about his rationale? All that and more coming up as we roll on in this jam-packed first hour of the program. I'm Brian in for Rich. This is the Rich Eisen Show.
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0: Brian Weber back with you. Tuesday installment of the Rich Eisen Show, 844-204-RICH, 844-204-7424, the number of the call. You can have at it on social media, BW Weber, Weber with two B's is the handle on the X platform. We are cruising through this first hour, meaning in less than 15 minutes as we ease into hour number two of the program, back to the takeaways and analysis of that lopsided result last night in Seattle as Belgium dictated the terms against the United States. Not a major surprise. My question would be, and I'll throw it out to you on the X platform, were you disappointed in the lack of mental composure displayed by the United States after they had shown so much poise throughout the tournament? Too many unforced errors. 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Had the content gods not smiled upon us with all of the World Cup to discuss, by now you would be even more tired of the sound of my voice because I love the NBA more than the NFL. Shh. And I always use this platform during this week, whenever I'm lucky enough to fill in for Rich or a couple other shows that I dabble in, to be as comprehensive as I can when it comes to the NBA. Now, in fairness, this league that I love has killed free agency. And I went to business school a million years ago, and I don't even like math. If I'm doing your taxes, we're both going to jail. The problem with the NBA, this new collective bargaining agreement, is all about trying to make salary slots work and cash flow and net present value and things that even a nerd like me just does not want to talk about. So that's the setup for, and we'll expand upon this momentarily, what Brad Stevens had to say yesterday when he met with the media in Boston explaining his decision to trade Jaylen Brown.
1: That is a hard thing to trade a guy that you, first of all, care so much about, but secondly, have so much respect and admiration for, to a team that just beat you in the playoffs and that you're going to literally play six times before the playoffs next year with our two preseason games. But I do think that ultimately when you do a deal, you have to be thinking about you first and the optionality it creates for you. If I was being honest, if that exact deal came from a team out west and you were comparing the two, then you'd probably take the team out west. But that's not the way it was working.
0: Oh, my goodness. I'm having a flashback, cold sweat, to sitting in a finance class, wasting money, lighting buckets of money on fire to go to graduate school 20 years ago. Optionality. And look, I know I over-enunciate anyway just to hide my New York accent, but I got to say that word slowly because it does not roll off my tongue. Optionality. And Brad Stevens is a brilliant guy. Let's just put that in plain English. Flexibility. Why? Because this new CBA, relatively new CBA, has put handcuffs on the owners by their own design because they could not control themselves not to overspend. That's why, and I'm going to lay off the baseball for now because I realize I get too wrapped up in The lockout's coming. You better enjoy baseball while it's here. And that, I think, in some ways can overwhelm all the great things going on the diamond right now. The Dodgers, first team to 60 wins. Remember, when they went back-to-back World Series winners the last 2 years, they did not have 100 wins in the regular season. They're on pace to get to 105 this year. But baseball is looking to put a cap in that sport because the owners don't want the Dodgers to be able to spend whatever it takes to, in their perception, which I completely disagree with, buy championships. If you could buy a title, the Mets would have many of them. And they've been sitting on nothing since 1986. So what was Stevens talking about with optionality? given how the CBA works, if you have two Supermax players, you have no shot. It just does not work in terms of having the maneuverability. Now, as I try to be a biz school professor, having the flexibility, having the depth around those superstars, because then you get into that dreaded second apron and there are moves you just can't make because of the restrictions that kick in. So the minute the previous ownership decided to pay both Tatum and Brown, we knew that the clock was ticking. Ultimately, one of them would have to go. Now, the reason Brown had to go now is because Stevens shopped him so very publicly in the Giannis sweepstakes, and you can't argue with that because Giannis is an upgrade, even though he's been dealing with injuries, but he is a better and more well-rounded player than Jaylen Brown, taking nothing away from Jaylen. I'm a big fan of his skill set, and if you care about regular season MVP balloting, he came in sixth this year because he carried the Celtics in what was supposed to be a lost season without Jason Tatum. I think what Brown did indirectly hurt him, because Stevens can take a step back and say, well, Tatum can play the Brown role, and if we're making a decision between these players, we're going to go with Tatum because he's a better hang, for lack of a better description. There's less maintenance. There's less friction internally, because we've heard the reports for years that Brown perceived himself as the man and didn't like either the lack of respect within the organization or how he was perceived, plus maybe he rubbed people the wrong way by having to express every opinion, whereas Tatum is a little bit more chill. What Stevens did not say, because he couldn't, was after the Giannis trade didn't happen and Giannis went to Miami, nobody was going to give the Celtics anything of value for Brown because he was a distressed asset. And I keep going back to the line that Shams Charania, ESPN senior NBA insider, threw out last week on SportsCenter. The best the Celtics could do was get 40 cents on the dollar. And they started by asking for five number one picks. They wanted the full Mikal Bridges, and they settled for two first-round picks, two second-round picks, and Paul George, who's 117 years old and makes a lot of money. This is not an opinion. This is factual. The Clippers got more in return for Kawhi Leonard than the Celtics got for Jaylen Brown, which makes no sense because Jaylen Brown is younger and more impactful and more reliable. Guy shows up every night, but once it was clear the divorce was coming between Brown and the Celtics, there was no way Stevens could get maximum value back. I'm surprised, as he mentioned, the trade occurred in the division, but I don't think he had other choices, as he fully suggested, letting us all know that a team from the Western Conference had called, he would have made the deal in that direction. For Brown, he's in a very good situation now with the biggest if of them all, if Joel Embiid can stay healthy. But let's just put that aside. Brown plus Maxey plus Edgecombe and maybe LeBron. And we'll talk about this coming up next hour, 1:20 Eastern time, when we focus on the NBA with Dan Devine of Yahoo Sports. No LeBron for the Sixers does not prevent them from making a run to the NBA Finals. Putting LeBron in the mix, now I put them right next to the Knicks in terms of the pecking order in the East. But even without the King, Sixers have moved way up in the hierarchy. Remember, they haven't won anything since 1983. 1 hour down, two more hours coming up. We'll get back to the NBA, as mentioned, and more thoughts about what went wrong for the U.S. men's national team last night in Seattle. My name is Brian Weber. It's always fun to spend time with you whenever I'm lucky enough to guest host right here on The Rich Eisen Show.
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24: It is another hour of the program, and it's great to have you coast to coast along for the ride. The Rich Eisen Show on a Tuesday, 844-204-RICH, 844-204-7424. I do my best to be thoroughly upfront with you, probably way too candid when I talk about any semblance of a life, although that probably shines through not only in the references, but how I approach my business. I read the phone number because I'm a radio veteran. But my style, and again, this is probably too honest, is not conducive to, hey, what do you think? Give me a call. Or an instant poll. I get it. I do want you to know, though, I review everything going on social media. I once Googled myself. I'll never do it again. But I appreciate the interaction on the X platform. Let's keep that going. It's BW Weber, Weber with two Bs. And in terms of calls, I try to stack the show with a good blueprint. Probably should be obvious. I'm not just sitting here riffing with USA Today on my lap. And we come up with compelling outside voices to make sure I'm not droning on too much or more than I normally do. And to prove that point in 20 minutes, NBA analysis will be provided by Dan Devine, senior basketball writer, Yahoo Sports. And you can check out his excellent podcast, The Big Number. Already had a great soccer conversation with Danny Higginbottom, the former defender who played in the Premier League and the MLS at the end of his career. If you missed that from hour number one, you didn't miss anything because you can catch any portion of any program anytime by enjoying the Rich Eisen Show podcast, which will be pushed out at the conclusion of the show. Got to return to soccer. And I understand many of you are saying, hey, Phil and Magoo, whoever you are, we get it. The United States is not that good in the beautiful game. Let's move on. Okay, I understand your point, and you can express it on social media, but I would be committing professional malpractice if I did not address at least once per hour not only the biggest sporting event in the world, but secondly, a missed opportunity for Team USA. So to reset my perspective, as somebody, forget about my Pelé moment, I didn't even meet him. I was one of 72,000 people at the old Giant Stadium in the swamps of New Jersey watching the Cosmos in all their glory. But as somebody who was part of that first soccer boom in the late 70s, and we all played soccer, and anybody could play soccer, even, this will be stunning news, a broadcaster with no athletic ability, just go out there and follow the ball. Not that hard. And then indoor soccer exploded. Major indoor soccer league was a phenomenon. And then mid-90s, as I was doing local TV to start my career in the San Francisco Bay Area and helping getting KMBR 1050, if you're in Northern California and join the show on that terrific station on the air, I'll go Cosell once more, another contemporary reference. I was there for the founding of Major League Soccer, first game ever played after the success of the United States in the 1994 World Cup, and more to the point, the overall buzz it created. MLS was founded 2 years later, and they played their first game in the Bay Area. All of that was said to give you a sense that I at least appreciate soccer, and I'm not bluffing more than I normally do. So, with the overall talent of this roster, with the experience of the players coming back from the last World Cup 4 years ago, with the upgrade in coaching, no disrespect to Greg Berhalter, but he had hit the wall. I was shocked he even came back after he got shaken down, for lack of a better term, by Gio Reyna's parents. Mauricio Pochettino had changed the culture, added a degree of swagger on the sideline. United States had major momentum. They got a gift, albeit fraudulently decided by FIFA, in getting their best player, Balogun, on the pitch. It was all there, and then the match started last night. And it was evident from the opening touch that the rankings were not a mirage. Belgium, who was riding a 17-match unbeaten streak, was a vastly superior team. Now, the United States did not help its cause with way too many mental lapses. And if I was able to pick that up as just a soccer layman, I can imagine that those who played the game and understand it had to have even more of a resonant reaction. And let's find out by hearing from ESPN soccer analyst Hercules Gomez, who always has strong opinions. He did not hold back in his assessment of Team USA on ESPN FC.
1: Belgium is a team that is on the cusp of that elite level around the world, but not one of those elite teams. They're not a France. They're not a Spain. They're not a Portugal. And in this year, two games, aggregate scoreline of 9-3 on home soil. I went out and I said this team could play against Belgium physically, that they would give them fits. Where we mistook our evaluation of this team was psychologically and mentally what they would do if they faced adversity. They weren't ready for the moment. They weren't ready for it in 2022, and we said they were still green. They weren't ready for it here. And it's not debutantes like Alex Freeman who weren't ready. It's the likes of a Christian Pulisic, a Sergiño Dest. It's your most important players, a 39-year-old Tim Ream, if you will, your team captain. In the biggest of moments, you can't allow those players to have bad performances mentally, because on the field, some things may not go your way. But from the opening minute that Matt Friis was tested, they were in a shell. And psychologically, they were already beaten.

Everything he said was factual and spot on. United States was not ready for the magnitude of the moment. And that's quite an indictment. Now, I'm going to give Belgium a bit more credit, and I understand that not everything can be reflected in rankings because we're going to talk college football in the final hour of the show with Stuart Mandel of The Athletic. And the catalyst is Big 12. And, of course, you can catch all the Big 12 action on ESPN, ESPN2, all the great platforms in the Disney family. Big 12 Media Days underway in Frisco, Texas. More of it coming tomorrow. That means college football is back. But to connect it to soccer, just because a team is ranked in the top 10 doesn't mean that they're going to be a fixture. We see these bolt from the blues. But if we're talking about the elite of soccer, it's going to be France. It's going to be Argentina. It's going to be Spain, England. And who was left as the quarterfinal bracket is coming into focus? Now, Belgium is a tier below, but in fairness, they did make it to the Final Four. The semifinals came in third place 8 years ago, and the core of that team was back, as we saw last night, and motivated with the additional development of FIFA going FIFA, and I will not go down that road because I spent a lot of time yesterday reminding all of us what we know to be true. FIFA has some ethical challenges. I will tread lightly because I don't need their team of lawyers running me down. But if you just want to look up in your search engine, briefcases filled with money and indictments and allegations factually proven of corruption, FIFA has a credibility problem. They did not help themselves with the way they handled the whole Balogun red card affair, even though they got to the right decision after the fact. But if you were on Belgium feeling like at this point you have the whole world against you with the White House getting involved and the sanctioning body of your sport conspiring against you, of course they had extra motivation. And I don't think it's a coincidence that they came out and played with even more aggression and intensity. If you only watch the first 10 minutes when Belgium scored and grabbed that 1-0 lead and never looked back, it was a microcosm, a good summation of how the rest of the game played out, because they applied a ton of pressure from the kickoff, and the United States conceded that early goal in part because of just a ghastly defensive breakdown. Not nearly as bad as whatever happened to Matt Freese in the second half when he came way out of the area and just looked like he was completely lost. So the United States should feel good in some respects about what they were able to accomplish. They won a game in the knockout round. Now, remember, it was an expanded draw this year. When you bumped it up to 48 teams, winning a knockout game does not have the same kind of impact as it did in the old bracket. But that's something that checks a box. Still, it was clearly on display last night. There is a massive gap between even a team like Belgium, which is not, and I don't want to use the word elite because now we'll wind up in some NFL quarterback conversation, not a premier power like France, Argentina, Spain, and England. A very good team, an experienced team, a deep team, as we saw when they beat up the United States 5-2 in a friendly in Atlanta in the spring. So why has that gulf not been narrowed over the 50 years I've been playing, broadcasting, and watching American soccer? And that's the challenge for this sport in the U.S. moving forward, with the understanding that it's never been more popular here. If you just drive around your neighborhood and you have a local watering hole, people who don't care about soccer walking around wearing jerseys, in part because of the international element of the World Cup. But it's been so long, and there's been so much of a push for soccer in the United States, and I'm just talking about the setup of the men's national team, and I got to do a better job about being fair to include how dominant the American women have been, but we're just talking about the men's team here. After all of this time and all the resources, expectations have been raised, and

0: If you care about my opinion, I don't think you can view this World Cup as a complete success because the United States didn't at least get to the quarterfinals. Had United States won last night and everything was right there for them, you can't ask for better circumstances, a better venue in Seattle, and the return of Balogun, and they looked overmatched from the opening minute of play. As the fallout will continue and takeaways will be thrown around, I think the fairest way to sum it up is the United States played well, they played all right, but that's not good enough anymore. And you can't tell me that just beating Bosnia-Herzegovina with the understanding that we did it with the disadvantage of being a man down after that ridiculous red card, that is not enough at this stage of this sport in this country. You got to at least make the quarterfinals, especially when you have home soil advantage. I'm Brian Weber, in for Rich. Never knew I was this passionate about soccer, but it's good to talk about it every 4 years, and the Women's World Cup as well, because since America loves winners, right, why not just go Team USA with what our American women have done historically? Hit me up on the X platform, BW Weber, Weber with two Bs. As we go deeper into the second hour of the program, this is the football show of records. So coming up in just over a half hour, with NFL training camps officially opening 2 weeks from today, we will spotlight the reigning champs in Seattle. Why are they not getting more run as the offseason is winding down? Up next, more NBA talk. Donovan Mitchell getting paid. Does that have any implication for LeBron? When's he going to make that decision? And as we addressed in the first hour, Brad Stevens offering his explanation yesterday for trading Jaylen Brown. Did it make any sense? We'll find out when we get analysis from Dan Devine of Yahoo Sports. I'm Brian Weber, having a blast once more as we continue on this Tuesday edition of the Rich Eisen Show. 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

0: 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Brian Weber in for Rich, and I'm back with you on Friday to wrap up what has been another marvelous summer experience. Appreciate you hanging with us on your local affiliate, ESPN Radio app, Sirius XM Channel 80, or tune in 30 minutes. We'll make the move to the NFL. Is it because, and I'm just going to try to tell like it is, that was such a boring Super Bowl, and Seattle fans, come at me on the X platform, BW Weber, Weber with two Bs. Is that one of the reasons why we're not talking more about the Seahawks having a legitimate chance of running it back and winning it all again? That is on the agenda. But we love talking basketball as much as we can, and it's always great to be supported by an insightful NBA writer for Yahoo Sports. It's Dan Devine, co-host of a terrific show, the Big Number Podcast, I enjoy all the time. Hey, Dan, Brian Weber with you. How are you?
1: I'm doing well, Brian. How are you?
0: I am doing well, and I need you to be an interpreter because I will set for the record, I respect Brad Stevens a great deal. I've squandered a lot of education to bark into a microphone, so I appreciate smart. Can you explain to me and the audience what he was talking about yesterday when he was going through his reasoning behind the Jaylen Brown deal when he mentioned the word optionality?
1: I think the big thing, he put a number to it, right? The number that he put to it was 70%.
0: Mm-hmm.
1: And the idea is you have Jason Tatum and Jaylen Brown combining to make 70% of your team's salary cap figure. And what he was saying was, based on the way that they looked at where their roster was, where the rest of the league was, where the Eastern Conference was, et cetera, it was going to be awfully difficult for the Celtics to build another championship-caliber team with two players making 70% of their salary cap figure. So the choice they made was it was a choice between Tatum and Brown. Who do we decide we're going to keep as our 35% supermax, franchise cornerstone player? And who do we think we can deal for a package that gives us some chances to make different types of moves? What they decided to do was, obviously, the first point was, can we level up from Jaylen Brown to Giannis Antetokounmpo, who obviously is also on a similarly gigantic contract, but higher level of player than Jaylen Brown. Once that deal did not come to pass, and reasonable people can argue over whether the idea of not adding in what seemed to be fringe prospects or an extra draft pick here or there was a sound move by Stevens in that front office, but it did not wind up happening. Giannis goes to Miami. They look and they say, we're going to have to canvas the league here and see what's available to us for Jaylen Brown. The return looks paltry, right? To say it's Paul George at roughly almost exactly the same dollar figure. So similarly, 30 plus percent of the cap figure there, and only a couple of picks far out in the future. I think the key distinction, though, is Paul George's deal has a player option for the 27-28 season, so it's potentially a deal that the Celtics could get out of as soon as next summer, whereas Jaylen Brown was on the books for two more years after that and was going to be expecting a multi-year extension for which he's currently eligible that would run up two or three years after that. So this is basically Brad Stevens and the Boston Celtics saying, this is an off-ramp for us. If we stick with what we have now, we stick with the Jays, we stick with this team construction, it puts us in position to basically be locked into gigantic 70-plus percent of the salary cap contract for our two signature stars for a handful of years in the future, and we don't think we're going to be able to build a good enough roster around that in the years to come. Yeah, it's going to hurt now. We're not going to be as good right now, or we think we're going to take a step back potentially with Jaylen Brown going to Philadelphia. But this puts us in position to get out of the 70% business in a year earlier with some more draft capital, some more picks we can move, and puts us in position to maybe build a different type of team around Jason Tatum in the years to come. It is a big swing. It is a bitter pill to swallow for Celtics fans that have spent the last decade rooting for Jaylen Brown and watched him and Jason Tatum raise the Larry O'Brien trophy. But that is the bet that Brad Stevens and that front office are making, that it hurts now, but what we do with this flexibility moving forward is going to be something you guys get excited about.
0: Appreciate that detailed overview. We're talking NBA with Dan Devine of Yahoo Sports on the Rich Eisen Show. Dan, would it be cynical to say, didn't Brad know that 70% metric when the Celtics decided to go Supermax deals with both Tatum and Brown?
1: I think the tough thing is that was right around the championship, right? Jaylen Brown's deal, the Supermax was off him making all NBA in 2023, I believe. That was the summer that deal went in. And then 2024, after the championship, is when Tatum was eligible for the new deal. So they're in a position at that point where if you don't like the idea of trading an all-NBA player who just finished, you know, top six in MVP voting now, how excited would you have been to do it when the guy was 3 years younger in 2023, or if it was Jason Tatum coming off of the championship in 2024? So, unfortunately, the nature of the game in this current era of the NBA, the 2023 collective bargaining agreement, the onset of the second apron, yada, yada, yada, is that teams are getting put to difficult choices and having to say, your options are, do I pay through the nose to keep this guy who is the signature player of our franchise, the one that everybody's got the jerseys of, the one that packs the stands, or do I look at it and say, I think that that's going to wind up being an underwater contract moving forward, and I'm going to have to bite the bullet and do something I don't really want to do by moving off that guy before that deal becomes a negative asset. And I think it's not just the Celtics here. I mean, like, we're talking a couple of hours after news comes out that Donovan Mitchell is extending for 4 years and $273 million in Cleveland, a deal that is going to put him on the books for $75.5 million in his age 34 season in 3-4 years' time. And, like, the Cavs, you know, the immediate reaction to that is an incredible amount of money, even for an excellent player like Donovan Mitchell. Like, how could the Cavs put themselves in position to be paying that freight in a few years? And then the flip side of that coin is, well, what do you want him to do? Do you want him to say, I'm not paying Donovan Mitchell, who is the guy that has led us to four postseasons and just the Eastern Conference Finals after years where we kind of had nothing going in the post-LeBron era? Do you want him to say, well, we're going to trade Donovan Mitchell and see what we can get back? Well, then we're in the same position that the Celtics are with Jaylen Brown, right? Like, this guy that we've built everything around, that is the central figure in our organization, we're going to deal him for spare parts and picks because we think that is a healthier long-term strategy. Just coming off of an Eastern Conference Finals berth and an opportunity where obviously they got washed out by the Knicks in that series, but where they put themselves in position where they're in the Final Four, and if not for a couple of breaks, who knows, maybe they put themselves in position to play for a title. So when you get to these sort of extremely expensive rosters, the rarefied air that comes with employing perennial all-NBA players who make a ton of money as they get deeper into their career, these are the choices that organizations are going to have to make. And they're not fun choices. They can be damaging no matter which way you go, whether you decide to move off the guy too early or, you know, keep him around and maybe even have to move off him too late. But, you know, that's the cost of doing business at the highest level.
0: And now the business means even casual fans are aware of the dreaded second apron. Dan, I can't just say second apron. I have to say dreaded second apron every time we get into the minutia of the CBA. I'm Brian Weber in for Rich Eisen. Tuesday edition of the program, getting excellent NBA analysis from Dan Devine. You'll get those well when you read his terrific work for Yahoo Sports and also when you check out his show, co-hosting the Big Number podcast, and Yahoo's got a streaming fast channel if you want to see that in living color. Well, you mentioned Donovan Mitchell. I was going to get to Cleveland anyway, but thank you for leading me in that direction. We keep hearing that LeBron's process for making this decision involves maximizing happiness. That would suggest going home again to Cleveland, but from a basketball standpoint, which team do you think would be the best fit for LeBron if we're just talking hoops alone?
1: I mean, I think it would be tons and tons of fun to watch him and Steph Curry play some two-man game out in Golden State. I think that was one of the sort of most enjoyable parts of the 2024 Olympic experience with Team USA on their run to gold. I think that the basketball fit in Cleveland's interesting because we just saw LeBron in L.A. accept to some degree, you know, maybe you know not as willingly at the beginning, but adjust his game to being a non-primary ball handler, right? To make space for Luka Doncic, for Austin Reeves to be the primary shot creators and ball handlers in that offense, and turn himself into kind of a super Swiss Army knife, like, you know, an elite high-level role player where he's finishing plays, he's screening, he's diving, he's spotting up off the ball, he's cutting behind the play. And he was fantastic in that role, and the Lakers were excellent with him doing that. you can envision a world where he's doing that off of Donovan Mitchell and they re-signed James Harden. And where, by the way, you've got some defensive capability on the back line with Evan Mobley and Jared Allen able to cover up some of the mistakes and erase some of the mistakes that will happen on the perimeter there. So I think that could be very interesting, especially like not that Dean Wade, his presence or absence would have limited you from getting LeBron James, but Dean Wade leaves in free agency. There's a hole at the 3-4 spot there in Cleveland. It would make a ton of sense setting aside even, or, you know, not even mentioning the storybook component of it, of the return home, right? The ones that I think are unlikely, just given there isn't really a previously beaten path there, but that would be super interesting just to see what it would look like. The Minnesota Timberwolves have a big wide open hole at power forward after trading away Julius Randle and Naz Reid in the moves that made room for LaMelo Ball to pair in the backcourt with Anthony Edwards. LeBron on a team with Ant and LaMelo, he's already got gray hair in the beard. I wonder how gray it would go by the end of that
0: season.
1: Doesn't
0: that strike you as too combustible, though, for LeBron to wrap up his career? Unless he brings Bronny and they can all act like a family, I guess.
1: Yeah, I mean, right. That's Bronny would be the translator for the consumer movement with LaMelo and Ant. I think it's probably too big an ask in that way, right? So maybe you're looking at a more veteran, established team. And I mean, I think it would be an awful lot of fun to see what it would look like to have him play off of Nikola Jokic in Denver.
0: Thank you for getting there. I've been talking about that the last 2 days. Just from an aesthetic standpoint, I would love to see the Joker and LeBron run together. And don't forget about Murray and the rest of the talent in Denver.
1: Yeah, I mean, the thing that has sort of undercut Denver the last couple of years has been, well, when you don't have Aaron Gordon, when his hamstrings have been an issue, and you don't really have that connective piece at the power forward spot, everything gets a lot tougher for them on both ends of the floor. I mean, saying that LeBron James would be a good replacement for Aaron Gordon is probably a bit of an undersell of LeBron James. But if you're thinking, like, I could use a 6'8 power forward who can play off the ball, who can hit the glass, who can defend, be a backline communicator, all that kind of stuff, LeBron does feel like a pretty good fit for what that would look like. And so I think that if for no other reason than, you know, it would amplify that strength. The idea of those two guys, you know, the genius level basketball IQ of LeBron and Nikola Jokic being able to figure out how to play together. Jokic being a player who he sees every angle in a way that very few players other than LeBron have done in this generation. I think that would be tons and tons of fun to watch. It's a little more difficult just with A, it's staying in the West. B, it's I don't have a previous relationship there outside of, say, like, you know, the ownership group, the Kroenkes, a little bit of previous ownership relationship there. But, I mean, that's part of it here. I think the one that doesn't make as much sense from a basketball perspective to me, and I might just not be imagining clearly enough, I don't know that I see Miami being super clean with Bam Adebayo, with Giannis Antetokounmpo going in. The idea of LeBron going back there, I mean, maybe he's just there like kind of jumbo point guard, but it feels a little bit too much like you're kind of smashing the same size of action figures together when you're playing, having those three guys all together on the court and in the half court. So I think that one might be a little clunky, but, you know, listen, Eric Spoelstra certainly has forgotten more than I'll ever know about how to make difficult things work and is a schematic genius and one of the most respected coaches in the NBA. If that's the way it works out and LeBron's able to kind of patch things up with Pat Riley and, you know, return to a place that he kind of came into his basketball adulthood, that would be pretty interesting too. I think all that to say, LeBron's got his options available. He's got, you know, he's got Rich Paul's whiteboard. He's got podcasts to program for himself moving into the next few weeks. I expect this might take a little while for him to decide, but Cleveland, I think, with Donovan Mitchell being locked in there, with James Harden's flexibility, like that deal's not done yet, certainly hasn't been announced. There's some optionality there. There's that word again. He could have some potential to make a few different choices, and I think he's going to take his sweet time doing it because he knows that the whole rest of the league is waiting on him, and I think he kind of likes that.
0: Well said. Dan, we could do this for hours. I want to be respectful of your time because I really do appreciate your thoughts. A concise observation, if possible, based on the news that broke within the hour. Now, Jalen Brunson's going to need surgery for an injury that he was dealing with, apparently, throughout the postseason on his forearm and wrist area. You know we love lists. We love Mount Rushmores. And I grew up a Knicks fan just outside New York City. So when I'm thinking about the greatest Knick of them all, I got to go Willis Reed, Game 7, 1970. And then they back it up, winning the title in 1973. with now the Brunson injury component and the historic playoff run of the Knicks that we just saw, does that elevate him maybe to Reed status? Are we talking about Brunson in contention to be, or contention rather, to be the greatest Knick of them all?
1: I mean, it doesn't hurt to the legend to say that he did all that in game five on the road, 45 points in 41 minutes with a busted wing. I think if you're talking about best games in Knicks history, you mentioned that game seven in 1970. It's Clyde, right? Clyde with the performance that he had in that game. And then Jalen Brunson in game five in San Antonio. I think those are one and two in whatever order you put him there. Brunson has a long way to go just because of the line.

0: longevity that those guys had in their careers as Knicks. But, I mean, what he has authored since getting to New York, the playoff 30-point games, 35-point games, 40-point games, all of it. And then obviously delivering the first title in 53 years. There's not a whole lot of names above him on that list, and it looks like it's going to have some more opportunities in the years ahead to keep adding to it.
1: Dan, as I said, big fan of your work. I enjoy everything that you write, and the show that you co-host is terrific. So I hope everyone checks out the Big Number Podcast. Thanks so much for taking the time today on ESPN Radio.
0: Oh, my pleasure. Thanks so much for having me.
1: Dan Devine giving you not only terrific insights, but excellent energy as well. And he summed up, as much as I try to be a wordsmith, and when I drop a $14 word, as my grandfather used to say, this is not being me going into the wrestling heel book. I am not Sir Oliver Humperdinck from back in the day. Occasionally, though, the polysyllabic words slip through. I just found it interesting because I do like to read. I know that is another way of connecting with a young audience. I just found optionality to be such an interesting word. But as we described in the last hour of the program, what Stevens was saying was we need more wiggle room. We need more versatility because we had created our own problem by going Supermax times two with Tatum and Brown. And it was a pretty straightforward process, I think, internally to choose between either Jason or Jalen, even though Brown had a superhuman regular season, carrying that team without Tatum, doing it with Derek White and Peyton Pritchard, and having the second best record in the East in a year that most people had written off. And his reward? You're going to Philadelphia. I'm Brian Weber in for Rich Eisen, although he's in a better situation now. Sixers undeniably have a more complete roster and a better chance to compete to come out of the East. 844-204-RICH, 844-204-7424. We'll get back to the soccer conversation in 20 minutes. With the third and final hour coming up, but straight ahead, we got to get to the NFL with training camps opening 2 weeks from today. Why are we not talking more about the Seahawks running it back with the real possibility of defending their championship? That is next. I'm Brian Weber, in for Rich, on The Rich Eisen Show.
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4: 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Mike Trout, how's that to start the season?
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4: 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Out of here. 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
21: Hello, Steve. 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

0: It's the Rich Eisen Show. Brian Weber with you. 844-204-RICH is the number. 844-204-7424. Or continue to throw your verbal jabs at me on the X platform. BW Weber. Weber with 2B. He's got a lot to get to. And this is my last program until Friday. So if possible, although I try to get the words out in the right order, we're going to have even more of a pace to the final hour of the show. Football will be addressed here, and then we'll head on campus. In fact, we will give you some of the takeaways as the biggest names in the Big 12 are meeting with the media, the first of back-to-back media days in Frisco, Texas, which means college football is back. And I love college football as much as I love the NFL, and I'm not alone. If you look at general ratings trends, attendance, or just popularity surveys, consistently the only thing that is more popular than the NFL, right there, college football neck and neck. Obviously, the NFL is king. I'm not going to be an absurdist saying that college football is more popular. But when you just ask people, hey, what do you want to watch? It's the NFL one, college football not too far behind. And we will let you know what to expect once we get to the games this fall, actually late August, as always, week zero, not too far away when we're joined coming up at 2:20 Eastern time by Stuart Mandel, editor-in-chief of The Athletic's college football coverage. As mentioned, you know by now, this is the football show of record, face of NFL Network as always been, Rich Eisen. And, of course, he and his lovely bride, Susie Schuster, got an invite to the latest wedding of the century, Friday at Madison Square Garden amongst the football community gathering. So that's one reason I feel good about talking football. If you're thinking, well, it's a little bit too early, it's never too early to address the Shield. And we are precisely 2 weeks away from training camps opening when the Cardinals and the Panthers have their rookies arrive as they gear up for the Hall of Fame game, which kicks off the preseason. So as we do this time of the year every year, we start thinking about the handful of teams that have a legitimate chance of winning it all, with also acknowledging one of the primary reasons why football is king, both college and the NFL, and it's now a perfect combination of professional and what we used to call amateur football, is its unpredictability. Who would have thought that Indiana football would ever be relevant in our lifetime, with the college football conversation coming up in the next hour? This is not an exaggeration. Statistically, they were the worst major program in the history of the sport. And, you know, Google me, my guy Kurt Cignetti shows up and everything has changed. And in the NFL, just about every year, somebody goes from worst to first. And we saw the Patriots have that unlikely run to the Super Bowl and then do virtually nothing against the Seahawks. Now, we knew going into the game that Drake May was less than 100%, and clearly there was no reason for him to be open and say, yeah, my shoulder is really just not operating, so, hey, Seattle, come over and abuse me as much as you can physically. It was clear within the first 5 minutes of that game that Drake May was a shadow of himself, and Seattle, much like we saw with Belgium and the United States last night, was vastly superior to the Patriots. So, and perhaps this is because I'm based in Southern California like Rich, I am hearing nothing but Rams chatter. And I'm not zigging when the world is zagging. I'm not telling you that the Rams have any flaws other than Matthew Stafford will be a year older. And let's not overlook around this time of the year, a year ago, as the Rams were gearing up for training camp, there were real question marks if Stafford was going to be able to be the week one starter. Remember, he had that backatorium in a mobile home outside their facility getting round-the-clock care. Now, maybe after the fact, he just didn't want to go through the motions of practice sessions and training camp. And don't worry about preseason games because McVay doesn't play his starters at all. Whatever changed, Stafford had the best year of his career, and now the Rams' mindset is, let's take the biggest of big swings and bring in Myles Garrett. And there remains all of the rumor and innuendo that Aaron Donald could be coming back, and the question would be, when does he want to return? Would it be November for a playoff run? It's all right in front of the Rams. And if you care about the view from Vegas, they are the odds-on favorite to win it all. But it feels like there's been a lot of disrespect directed towards the Seahawks. And maybe that's just because of the division they share with the Rams and the 49ers, NFC West, undeniably the deepest and most talented division in all of football. And perhaps it's because the primary reason offensively they won the Super Bowl, that's why he won the MVP award, talking about Kenneth Walker III, is now a member of the Kansas City Chiefs. But just going through my early preseason ramp-up, and I still read magazines. I know. I'm 140 years old, and I'm sitting in a rocking chair next to Clint Eastwood. But all the preview stuff floating around, I'm not just cherry-picking here. I am not seeing a lot of Seattle conversation. Now, perhaps there's still a degree of doubt about Sam Darnold, because if we're going to be objective, he didn't do anything in the Super Bowl. By his own admission, they won that game despite one of the best resurgence stories we've seen in all of sports. Are people of the mindset that last year was the peak of Darnold and Seattle got everything out of him to win that Super Bowl? I don't know why he can't return to that same level of play of being a high-end game manager. The key for Darnold was he didn't implode in the Super Bowl, as he did consistently down the stretch with the Vikings. That made him expendable, and then he played with more confidence, steadier, more efficient football, and he still has JSN, the best receiver, as a playmaking asset to lean on, and his defense largely hasn't changed because all of the studs in the front seven on that dark side D are coming back. So it's early to start breaking down things in the NFL, and I don't want to be a slave of, hey, I got to throw you some red meat every 15 minutes or you're going to run away because, my goodness, we're talking a little bit of soccer and a good chunk of the NBA. But as you're starting to organize your thoughts about the top of the sport we care the most about, yeah, it's the Rams. I don't see major separation between them and Seattle. Go back to what happened in the regular season last year. How close were all three of those meetings, including the NFC title game? And I know, Ram fan, you still feel like he got jobbed on that two-point conversion that felt like it came straight out of FIFA or the WWE. I think Seattle will be fine with Jacques Charbonnet taking over the lead running back position. And if it's just a matter of trying to have a carbon copy from last season, avoid risks, avoid the massive turnovers that Darnold was plagued with early in his career, and let that defense eat, I think Seattle's going to be right there with the Rams. Doesn't matter if they win the division or not. They have the experience of knowing what it takes to come through in a high-leverage situation, having won the Super Bowl last year. And then if we talk AFC, and we'll get to some of this when I'm back on Friday, you're looking at the usual suspects. I think it's Baltimore. I think it's Buffalo. And I do think Kansas City should not be overlooked. I'm Brian Weber, in for Rich, getting closer to the final hour of the program with more of the fallout from last night's loss by Team USA in Seattle. That is still to come here on The Rich Eisen Show.
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15: 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What a night.
4: From opening day.
15: And to left field. 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Mike Trout, how's that to start the season?
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15: Oh, my goodness. 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Giancarlo Stanton and the American League with one swing has tied it up.
16: 457-foot home run. 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
15: Judge back, some more. Leaping and he caught it. Out of here. Mookie Betts, Shohei Ohtani.
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15: 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Repeat champions for the first time in baseball in 25 years. The Dodgers are World Series champs.
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21: I don't think people fully grasp what it is that the Dodgers are doing. 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
17: It is the final hour of the program. Appreciate you spending some time with us, especially with a guest host in the chair for Rich and the fellows. You can share your thoughts on social media. My handle on the X platform is BW Weber, Weber with two B's. Straight ahead, one final pass through the fallout of what happened last night to Team USA. On the wrong end of a comprehensive victory by a vastly superior Belgian team. We never get too far away from the gridiron, and there is justification today. College football is back officially with the Big 12 going first. The first of two media days underway in Frisco, Texas. I will use that as a platform to get you fully lined up for what's coming up in the fall. Just 20 minutes from now when we're joined by Stuart Mandel of The Athletic, and it's back by popular demand, or at least that's what the voices in my head say. In 50 minutes, as much as I have strived to be comprehensive and complete with hard-hitting analysis, perhaps I've missed something or two, like an epic comeback by Argentina against Egypt in the World Cup, but I'll take you behind the curtain. If I'm ever lucky enough to be a part of the simulcast on Disney Plus, you will see a man gesticulating a lot, waving my arms, who's got one, two, three, four manila folders with just a slew of illegible notes. So I'm better in an audio-only setting, as we are today, unless there's a hidden camera and it's some other version of Impractical Jokers, but that would only be on True TV, after all. I am reluctant to talk about other sporting events going on because I got so beat up as a young broadcaster when I was coming up in the San Francisco Bay Area. Even though I was on the Giants' flagship station, I was on their version of the Deuce, so the Giants were playing an important game. I kept giving the score, and the PD came in and said, why don't you just come on the air and say, hey, stop listening to my show, flip over to that game, it's more interesting. I'll just say in passing, it felt like Argentina was in the ground, 6 feet under. Egypt with a stunning 2-0 lead, and everything changed. Of course, the great Messi getting involved. Argentina on top, 3-2. They're in stoppage time as it felt like a monumental upset was going to occur. And now Argentina on the brink of booking a spot in the last quarterfinal with the winner of this match taking on the winner of the match coming up between Colombia and Switzerland. Let's talk Team USA. If you've been cycling in, cycling out, I've tried to be consistent without being over the top that my biggest issue with how things developed last night was just the lack of attention to detail for the United States, sloppy mistakes, mental miscues, and they just did not have enough of the resolve, the fortitude they had shown throughout the tournament last night, especially because they were playing a much better team. And that disparity was obvious from the early goings because it took less than 10 minutes for Belgium to grab the 1-0 lead on their way to that 4-1 beatdown. Let us get analysis from the great Jeremy Schapp of ESPN. Last night he added context. The United States lost to Belgium on game night here on ESPN Radio.
25: We're talking about a level at which we've seen the U.S. crash out time and again over the course of the last quarter century. When they have gotten out of the group stage, when they have qualified for the tournament, so putting aside 2006 and 2018, this is where they exit. This is, 2010, I was there. We lost to Ghana in the round of 16. 2014, it was Belgium, despite Tim Howard's heroics in that game in Salvador. 2022, it was the Dutch. And this time, it was the Belgians. And, you know, this was not one of those games where they can walk away from it and say, boy, we were so close, right? This was a thrashing. This was comprehensive. They were lucky to be down by a goal at the half.
1: Jeremy, as always, summing it up well. I like that thrashing. I've been trying to be a little bit more polite because I want to be supportive of our boys, but there's no way of sugarcoating what happened last night. You could make it even more crass. It was an ass-kicking, and I don't think it should have been that shocking because Belgium is good. Now, I can understand how we all got swept up in the enthusiasm of what the United States was doing, but maybe since Jeremy is always offering the proper perspective, alluded to what Tim Howard was doing back in the day in goal for the United States. After the United States erupted for four goals, beat Paraguay 4-1. And remember, Paraguay, although they mucked it up, they went with some goon tactics against France. They only lost to France 1-0. So that was another reason why, heading into last night's match, there was a sense of possibility for the United States. But after the U.S. started their World Cup run with so much promise and so much hype, Howard was asked, is it possible? Can this team win it all? And obviously anything's possible. Miracle on Ice, Buster Douglas, Chaminade versus Virginia, the rise of Indiana football. But Howard summed it up, and I'm paraphrasing here, but I remember his quote because I appreciated his objectivity. And he was talking about, of course I want the Stars and Stripes to win it all. But with the expanded field bumping up this bracket to 48 teams, that meant that anybody who was going to make it to the final would have to put together a series of impeccable results. And for the United States, in fact, I found the quote here in the pile of all of these manila folders in front of me. Quote, Howard, the U.S. will need to play their greatest game they've ever played in four games in a row, as he caught himself remembering that there are more teams competing for the World Cup. So it was a major ask for the United States to wind up in the quarterfinals, or if we're daring to dream, the semifinals, and I'm not even going to talk about a World Cup final. But because they had the advantage of playing at home, especially in Seattle,

had no idea what to do once he realized he was 40 yards away from his position in goal. Belgium also with the motivation, I think it's self-evident, of feeling like they had been victimized by FIFA's ruling that ultimately got it right. And we know that red card, I think, if you're objective and going back to what happened to Balogun against Bosnia-Herzegovina last week, shouldn't have even been a yellow, certainly not a red. But while the decision that was made on Sunday by FIFA got to the correct result, the process was terrible and completely lacked any candor and transparency. But it's FIFA we're talking about. Still, when the United States has its best player now suddenly available, think about the emotional boost that must have been felt across that roster to run out onto that field, to hear our anthem being played, and then within 60 seconds, must have been feeling like, and this is me projecting, and I'm Brian Weber, I'm a mentalist now, I'm O's, and for Rich, I shouldn't say that because he'll probably be in when Seth Rollins is not available. The stars are out on this show. 844-204-RICH is the phone number, 844-204-7424. The United States, just watching them, they looked disorganized. They looked deflated even before that first goal went in at the nine-minute mark. I don't know why that was the case. And I've been heaping Mauricio Pochettino, well, a lot of praise, but some of that comes down to coaching. And if we crush head coaches in every sport, that should be something that includes the beautiful game as well. United States did not look prepared to play. So if we're going to play the accountability game, Pochettino's got to be involved with that. And I think ultimately, especially because we all gravitate towards bright, shiny objects and on cue, now that Argentina has officially completed the comeback, defeating Egypt, avoiding one of the biggest upsets in World Cup history, 3-2, in part because Messi had the goal, we realize in this sport, the great ones take on an aura even bigger than the game. That's why so many of them just go by one name, like Cher or Elvis. You got Messi. You think about the greats like Pele and Maradona. And unfortunately, it's becoming clearer and clearer that Christian Pulisic is not on that level. Now, it's unfair to presume he was going to be there. The Kool-Aid was served by us in the sports media. We're the ones who came up with the handle Captain America. But so much of that was based on the notion that Christian had a skill set that we had never seen from an American player before. But if you're going to carry the flag, two things have to happen. You have to be available. Unfortunately, injuries, a major factor for Christian once more in this World Cup. And then, more important, you got to show up when the bright lights are on. And you can't go through an entire World Cup competition with merely one assist and no goal. So, to me, as the soccer conversation will drift away, understanding that the World Cup will continue, but the American focus will be diminished, what is going to be the outlook when we get to the next World Cup 4 years from now? If you care about the particulars, it's a similar setup to this one. Three hosts, Morocco, Portugal, Spain, with the final held in Spain. When we get there in 4 years, is Pulisic still considered to be the face of American soccer, or is it pretty clear, as we saw with the best scoring chance other than Malik Tillman showing off his magic once more with a free kick goal, when Balogun had that opportunity about 80 minutes in late in the second half and he got denied by a brilliant play by the Belgian goaltender? Is this now Balogun's team for years to come? I think the answer is pretty clearly yes, although the beauty of sports is you always have another opportunity, and Pulisic's still relatively young. He'll have a chance to show that he deserves all the hype and all the accolades that have been sent in his direction. But if you get that kind of reward by being a star, you also got to wear it when you don't show up and your nation falls short and you play a large role in that underachievement. Because as we sum it up,

0: many positives for the United States, winning a game in the knockout round, but coming in, I had the mindset, had to make it to at least the quarters to match what they did in 2002 for this event to be deemed a success. And good enough isn't good enough anymore, considering all of the decades and all of the resources that have been invested in American men's soccer. And it's all the more glaring when you compare it to what the American women do, routinely winning women's World Cups. I'm Brian Weber, in for Rich. Your opinions can be expressed on the X platform. That is BW Weber, Weber with two B's. Coming up in 35 minutes, we wrap it up with authority. Another sparkling edition of the Worldwide Weber on the way. Straight ahead, any chance I have to talk college football, I'm going to seize it. And it's legitimate today because Big 12 Media Days underway, the first of back-to-back sessions in Frisco, Texas. So, although nobody in that conference wants to mention the name Brendan Sorsby, understandably, we will focus on matters on the field. What is Texas Tech season going to look like without the embattled quarterback as they try to run it back and win the conference title for the second straight year? We'll find out when we're joined by Stuart Mandel of The Athletic. I'm Brian, in for Rich. Hope you're enjoying this Tuesday edition of The Rich Eisen Show.
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0: back with you. Getting closer to the business end of the Rich Eisen Show. 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Hit me up on the X platform, BW Weber. Weber with two B's in 30 minutes. We wrap up the program with emphasis. Logging out to the World Wide Weber just to make sure I did not miss anything. And if you've endured my act in the past, you know how much I love college football. I was not going to miss the opportunity to use the start of Big 12 Media Days in Frisco, Texas, to jump right in and get you fully lined up for the start of the season. And for that, always a pleasure to talk college football with Stuart Mandel, editor-in-chief of the Athletics College Football Coverage. Stuart, how are you?
1: I'm great, Brian. How are you?
0: I'm doing well. I'm following you on the X platform. Do you officially have World Cup fever?
1: I do, though it's going to be a challenge to maintain it with the U.S. out, I'm not going to lie, but it's been a very fun term.
0: And for those who don't follow you, and they should, it's at SI Mandel. Can you explain what you posted and what you meant when you wrote, Argentina is 2025, Indiana won't lose?
1: I'm always looking for college football comparisons because that's the sport I understand the most, and I'm still a soccer novice. But if you just saw what just happened, that's the soccer equivalent, I think, of the Indiana two-minute drive against Penn State last year to pull out that game. And when they did pull out that game, to me, that was the sign that, oh, this team might be capable of greatness. And they were, right? First 16-0 season. Not quite the perfect example because Argentina has a much better history than Indiana football. Similar vibes.
0: Love the comp, and that gets us to the college football conversation. I know you've been tracking what's been going on in Frisco, Texas. As we prepare to talk about things that matter on the field, and I know a lot of casual fans find it tedious when guys like me keep going back to the Brendan Sorsby story, but there's no way of denying how notable it is. So what'd you make of Big 12 Commissioner Brett Yormack today ducking questions about that entire situation?
1: I understand the reasoning, you know, if you want this event to be more looking forward to the season. I was actually a little surprised, though, because it would have been a great chance for him to take a victory lap, because that was definitely the most trying moment of his tenure as Big 12 commissioner, and they aced it. You know, everybody thought at that, you know, after Brendan Sorsby won his injunction, the thought was, well, there's nothing really anybody can do. Everybody in that conference, all 15 other schools were pressuring the conference to do something because it was such an unfathomable idea that he would be allowed to play after betting on his own team. And they got a little help, frankly, in the form of that letter the Texas Attorney General sent threatening to sue them if they, you know, at that point they hadn't taken any action against Texas Tech or Sorsby, and he was already threatening a lawsuit. And they used it against him and made an argument in a lawsuit that caused the Sorsby and Texas Tech camp to stand down.
0: Thank you for the context, because a lot of people, I think, tuned out with all the legalese and would there be another injunction. And that gets us to what people want to talk about, the games themselves. I'm Brian Weber, sitting in for Rich Eisen as we get you set for college football. It's back with the start of Big 12 Media Days, chatting with Stuart Mandel of The Athletic. So if we look at the top of the conference, last year Texas Tech won its first Big 12 championship in school history. Stuart, how do you see Joey McGuire's team on the field as they now turn to Will Howard, a quarterback, coming back from his torn ACL?
1: Will Hammond, the redshirt freshman.
0: Will Hammond, I beg your pardon. Hammond, yeah.
1: Yeah. Look, because of Cody Campbell and all that money, Texas Tech is now in a position to reload every year. But for all the talk about quarterback, really, the whole ethos of that Big 12 championship team last year was that defensive line, that they spent a lot of money to bring guys in, and it paid off, and all four of those guys on their starting D-line last year got drafted. So, to me, that's a hard thing. I know they went out and they got more guys. They got a really good pass rusher from San Diego State, but that's hard to replicate, regardless of the controversy around quarterbacks. So they'll be in the mix. No question, they'll be in the mix again. I think BYU is going to be really good. And I think the thing about Big 12 is there's a number of teams in that conference that, like Arizona State 2 years ago, that can rise up at any moment. So I think it'll be a very fun competitive race. I don't just assume Texas Tech will dominate the conference again.
0: Well, we know the Big 12 is wide open offensively, and that translates into so many competitive games on the field. Stuart, do you think it also means this could be the year the conference finally gets multiple bids to the college football playoff?
1: You know, it's tough, but one, because clearly the committee basically at this point considers 12 and 1 in the Big 12 to be 11 and 2 in the SEC, basically. I think that the way to do it, and what the Big 12 has frankly lacked the last couple of years, is you need that big non-conference victory that sends a statement. They lends them credibility. Texas Tech doesn't really have a game like that on its schedule, but BYU does. When USC and Notre Dame canceled their series, Notre Dame already had its replacement lined up, a game at BYU this year. Notre Dame is on the very short list of national title contenders next year. If BYU wins that and then they're one of those two teams in the mix, like you talked about, maybe they win that game but don't win the conference championship, that's your recipe to get two teams in.
0: Talking college football with Stuart Mandel of The Athletic, you hit on the SEC, and I got the point you're making from the perspective of the selection committee. As you know, the Big Ten has won three straight national championships, unseating the mighty SEC as the superpower in the sport. Stuart, do you see that trend continuing this season? Which conference do you think is going to be more top-heavy?
1: I think that the Big Ten is – it doesn't get much more top-heavy than what the Big Ten is right now. They have earned their status as the best conference. When I look at the early national title contenders for this year, I would take Indiana, Oregon, or Ohio State, frankly, over anybody in the SEC.
0: Wow.
1: But the SEC, I think, is stronger and deeper top to bottom. And as we know, you know, the preseason poll never plays out in real life. And of those three teams I mentioned, who all look like they'll be very good, probably somebody will disappoint. And in the SEC, you know, whether it's Georgia, whether it's Texas, whether it's somebody else, might turn out to be, you know, absolutely dominant. I think both those teams are very good and very talented, but flawed. But could be wrong, right? Maybe then one of them is turns out to be, the Indiana of this year.
0: And the Indiana story, I said before you joined us, is one of the greatest sports turnarounds in my lifetime, and I'm in my mid-50s. The fact that Indiana went from statistically the worst program in major college football to now a real and consistent winner is just mind-boggling. Well, as we go to the SEC, there's always the big personalities to address. So what are your expectations for Lane Kiffin year one at LSU?
1: The expectations are very high. I don't know whether they'll live up to them or not. But when you go out and assemble basically a portal all-star team, like in the portal era, nobody has racked up that much high-end talent, starting with the quarterback, Sam Leavitt, Seton, the offensive lineman from Colorado. Like, there are several guys in that class that were the best or the highest-ranked player at their position. So the expectation is you should be at least a CFP contender, if not a, you know, Final Four national title contender in year one. Which is a lofty goal. Because, frankly, most of the time we've seen a coach come in and totally flip a roster, it's still been bumpy the year one. Cignetti, the obvious exception. But, you know, it's a lot of change at once when you bring in an entirely new coaching staff, entirely new players, and expect everybody to just gel over the course of one offseason. But I don't think they can make those excuses, frankly. When you have that kind of roster, when there's reports that it's a $40 million roster, that we've gone from, you know, Ohio State $20 million 2 years ago to now we're hearing $40 million, you're expected to be very good.
0: Stuart Mandel is our guest. It's the Rich Eisen Show on ESPN Radio. He is the editor-in-chief of The Athletic's college football coverage. Let's dig deeper in the SEC, and if we're talking about expectations and hype, there was no individual player with more hype, as you know, last year heading into the season than Arch Manning, and he bounced back after that slow start. And I think a lot of that also was just managing expectations after the Ohio State game. Counted for 36 total touchdowns last year. So, Stewart, as you look at his limited body of work, what's your outlook for Arch this year?
1: Well, I think we just have to – I think he could be a very good quarterback this year. He really showed it at the end of last season, especially in the Texas A&M game. I think the mistake going into last year was that people didn't just expect him to be good. They expected him to be number one pick good, even though he'd barely played before. Now he has a full year under his belt. There's no reason why he can't be at least an all-conference kind of quarterback. But I wouldn't expect him necessarily to be I keep using these Indiana comparisons. Fernando Mendoza from last year. that's a tall ask for anybody, you know, and I think people need to stop getting so hung up on the last name and more compare him to other quarterbacks with that profile over the years, as a five-star guy who finally gets his shot, and frankly, it was bumpy for about two-thirds of the season. So as long as he makes some pretty good progress this year and is better than he was, you know, frankly, he has to be really good right from the start, so they're going to play Ohio State again in week two, then I would consider that a success.
0: And you and I over the years have spent a lot of time focusing on two topics: realignment, which thankfully we can leave alone, I hope, for now, and the expansion of the college football playoff. Stewart, how long do you think we're going to stick with the current bracket of 12? And when we get to expansion, what is the number you think that ultimately is going to be settled on?
1: The Big Ten and SEC are just in a stalemate right now. The Big Ten is very, very adamant about going to 24. They're not settling for anything less. And the SEC, as of now, is very uncomfortable with that and is sticking with its preference for 16. So everybody wants it to expand. So I don't know that it's going to stay at 12 much longer. It's basically just who wins out in that conversation. It's going to be, I think,

0: like last year, they're going to go all the way to the deadline on December 1st before they settle on anything, and they still might not settle on anything. But I don't think it's healthy for the sport to for this to continue. I also think even though the ACC, Big 12, and Notre Dame have all come out in favor of 24, there's still a lot of people in high positions in this sport that think that would be a big mistake. I think 85% of the public thinks that would be a big mistake, that it would ruin the regular season as we've known it. And I'm frankly, personally hoping that that sentiment wins out.
1: And I agree with you totally. Stuart, always a pleasure. I greatly appreciate your availability, and thanks for sharing your insights once more on The Rich Eisen Show.
2: All right, thank you.
1: Stuart Mandel, check out his great work for The Athletic, doing yeoman's work to connect the beautiful game to college football with the Argentina-Indiana comp. Now, the small difference would be, if you're talking about brand equity, who's got a bigger name in international soccer than Argentina? But I get the point Stuart was making. It's the air of inevitability, because it felt like Argentina was dead. And then we go Undertaker. They rise quickly. I didn't see Paul Bearer on the pitch. He would stand out. He's not a small individual. The beauty of college football today is, and I understand a lot of people have many issues with how NIL is being used and misused. It feels like as the NFL has brought parity to its sport in a way that we all love and embrace, now that we have more competitive balance than ever in college football, there's massive pushback. And I get it, because the mechanism to get us to all of now the unlikely results has been unseemly. It's a world with no rules in college football, and judges getting involved, and you essentially have unrestricted free agency with the transfer portal, and no salary cap. As much as these schools have guidelines of what they can spend in NIL, it is wide open. But it's not our job to fix the sport. I'm just looking for a good watch on Saturdays. And if you love college football, the beauty of it is quantity is quality. I'm here in Southern California. Turn on the TV at 9 a.m. local time, and you ride that all the way now into whatever the Pac-12 is comprised of, deep into the night. And now you're seeing different teams. Now, we can argue, is the sport better with having more turnover at the top? And look, I am not overlooking Ohio State is still good. And that's why I had Will Howard on the mind, although I'm going to talk Steelers as well on Friday. But I appreciate Stuart fact-checking me. I was talking about Will Hammond at Texas Tech. The sport still has a blue blood connection to casual fans, but the SEC is in total control anymore, and that is a good development. It's always, I think, appealing to walk into a tournament like the college football playoff and wonder, okay, how many upsets will we see? And let's skip the group of five nonsense. That was an aberration last year. It'll never happen again. But the fact that Miami, quote unquote, is back and Indiana has emerged unbelievably as a dominant player is another reflection of just the huge turnaround we've seen in college football. Now, is the sport going to run the risk of damaging even further the integrity of its regular season, which for years meant more in college football than any other sport? And I'm not saying let's go back to ties. I'm not saying let's go back to split national champions determined by the AP and the UPI, which doesn't exist anymore. But I am saying the regular season has to matter. And 12 has worked out as a good number because there's still an argument to be made, as we went through for months last season, Miami versus Notre Dame for that final spot. But when you get to 16, and I think it's going to 24, just as we saw the expansion of the NCAA tournament that nobody wanted. Why? More money. When we inevitably get to 24 teams, and I do have strong feelings, as is coming through probably more than I would like, having done college football play-by-play and radio shows for years. When we get to 24 teams, I'm not going to care who the 25th team in America is. Don't tell me you got screwed or jobbed by the committee if we have a bracket of 24 teams, but I know I'm a lonely man sitting in a studio by myself barking for no reason because it's going there because there's too much money to be made, and we'll see if there's any pushback from the fans. Attendance has flattened in college football. Now, some of that, I think, comes down to the start times changing week by week because of us in the media business, but the regular season has to matter. The games being played have to have significance, and when you expand that playoff, I don't know the trade-off is going to be worth it. I'm Brian Weber, back on the soapbox, but at least hopefully I know what I'm talking about with college football, unlike my soccer credentials that I have to dust off one more time because I have a feeling we'll be heading back to the pitch coming up as we work our way towards the top of the hour with one more attempt to make sure I didn't miss anything as we log on to the World Wide Webber. That is coming up. I'm Brian, in for Rich. We roll on The Rich Eisen Show.
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2: 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The Clippers did pretty well on the return. And again, I love the move for the Raptors. I really respect teams that take big swings when the timing makes sense. But it is high risk, high reward.
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0: Brian Weber back with you here on the Rich Eisen Show. We are winding down. That means we're warming up for tomorrow. My good friend, Dan Schwartzman, will be guest hosting for Rich. And then I'm back with you on Friday to wrap up the week. Straight ahead, we're going to surf the World Wide Weber. 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
0: And I'm feeling like a good corporate partner because the last few shows I've been in the chair, I have said, let's wrap up the program with Gusto as we bring in my pal, the super producer of this program, James Steele. James, how are you?
3: I'm great. How are you?
0: I am living the dream. Where do you want to start?
3: Let's start where we kind of began today with the World Cup. The U.S. lost 4-1 to Belgium, as we've been talking about all day today. What does that mean for American soccer moving forward?
0: So you're saying you want more soccer analysis. I have not gone in-depth and comprehensive enough with my thoughts on the pitch. Okay, since I have focused in granular detail about all the factors that led to that one-sided win by the better team last night, what we saw was not a mirage. Belgium is flat out the superior soccer-playing nation. That is not breaking news. The question moving forward, and now we have 4 years to figure out a more effective combination of playing and strategy than what we saw last night, is who is going to become the new face of American soccer? And I'm trying not to use Christian Pulisic as a human pinata, and I am mindful, and I keep repeating it because it bears that emphasis, that he's been dealing with injuries throughout his career, and unfortunately it slowed him down last night. But somebody has to be the catalyst who's reliable in big games, especially when the whole world is watching. I think that player clearly now is Folarin Balogun. And then over the course of the next few years, how does the roster get rounded out so they don't come up small in a big spot last night? Because what was most disappointing to me, as much as I pretend to be Captain Soccer, is the mental errors. Just feeling like they weren't ready for the moment. And after all these years and the commitment to this sport, United States should be better when the whole world is watching. What's next?
3: Let's go to basketball. According to reports, Tim Hardaway Sr., who had originally said to his son, Tim Hardaway Jr., you cannot wear my number 10 for the Heat when you sign there. He changed his mind. He's now going to let him wear it if he wants to. So is Tim Sr. making the right decision here?
0: Finally. And I just wonder what took him so long. It was bizarre to me that the old man would say to his kid effectively, and this was part of the reasoning that had been reported, no, Junior, you need to forge your own path. You need to carve out your own identity. Okay, Pops, Tim Sr., if that's the case, why did you name him Tim Hardaway Jr.? Isn't it egotistical enough for an old man? And James, I know we should have discussed this before we started the show. At the end of this, you're going to tell me you're James Steele Jr. and I'm going to feel like a giant jerk. But in general, it strikes me as a bit of a narcissist play to feel like, you know what, not only are my genes being carried on by my kid, that kid's got to be a junior. So who wants to be Frank Sinatra Jr.? Who wants to be Bronny James, LeBron James Jr.? So I think that Tim got to the right conclusion. I'm surprised it took him that long to get there. And in general, and maybe this is hitting too close to home, I was supposed to be a Trey. I was supposed to be William Weber III. And let's just say my mother and my grandfather didn't see eye to eye, and she nixed that, and that's why I am B-Web, not W-Web, whatever, Dub-Dub. I am Dumb-Dumb. I don't even know what I would be. I'd be Will-Web if my grandfather had his way, and now I need a therapist. James, tell me you're not a junior. I should have asked you before the show.
3: No juniors in the Steele family, thank God.
0: But Trey Weber would be even more annoying, if possible, than I typically am. What is next?
3: Let's go to the entertainment. Rich talks a lot about that on the show. Reports are that Christian Bale is set to join Leo DiCaprio, starring in Heat 2, 31 years after the original film came out. What's the greatest sequel in film history?
0: Oh, clock management skills. We could do this for hours. Okay, why don't I start with options that are not the best sequels? And top ahead, I'm thinking comedies. I'm thinking Caddyshack 2. Much as I love Jackie Mason and Fletch Lives, balanced by Ghostbuster 2, holds up. But if I got to go one sequel and one sequel only, you're probably thinking, all right, middle age from the suburbs, Weber, you're going to go Godfather 2, and then remind me this is the business we have chosen. I don't want to be that much of a cliche. I'm going to select Empire Strikes Back, not only as the best sequel, but the best Star Wars film of them all. What do you think about that?
3: That's a good pick. I'm a big Ghostbusters 2 fan, too.
0: Oh, beautiful. Vigo, and Bobby Brown, of course, on the soundtrack.
3: I have Vigo the Carpathian up in my basement. So
0: it's a good thing we don't rehearse this show, and I learned this on the fly. And wait a minute, Bobby Brown had a lyric about Vigo, right? Found out about Vigo. I can't say the words now because we'll get sued by ASCAP. We have time for one more.
3: One more, yep. 30 years ago today, Hulk Hogan came down the ramp at Bash on the Beach 1996 and turned heel, one of the biggest heel turns of all time. Is it the biggest one? What are the biggest heel turns of all time, Brian?
0: Oh, brother. Now, because you're a power broker at ESPN Radio, when are we getting a wrestling podcast? I think I have proven that if I can handle the burden of doing the Rich Eisen Show as a solo performer, maybe I could sit next to you and drop arcane references from the late 1970s. All right, you're talking heel. Well, how about this one for perspective? Most people don't know that Hulk Hogan was a heel originally in the old WWWF, run by Vince McMahon Sr., managed by Classy Freddie Blassie, but the audience now is completely turning on me because I keep going back decades and decades. If I'm thinking heel turn, I got two. I got Andre, of course,

0: even though I knew wrestling was fake, that was real to me. I'll give you Sergeant Slaughter. He's Captain America. Forget about Christian Pulisic. When he flipped and became an Iraqi sympathizer leading up to WrestleMania 7 here in Southern California, it broke my heart. I'll go Godfather 2. Fredo, you broke my heart. That's the greatest heel turn of them all. Great job, James. I appreciate your help as always.
1: You got Shawn Michaels put Marty Jannetty through the barbershop window. I think that might be the best one.
0: Anytime we get a Brutus the Barber Beefcake reference, it's a better show. And it was an excellent show today, in my opinion, in part because of the guests. Want to thank all three of them. Danny Higginbottom, talking soccer from Fox Sports. NBA conversation with Dan Devine of Yahoo Sports. And we just covered college football with Stuart Mandel of The Athletic. Thanks to James Steele, Mikey C., Dan Schwartzman in tomorrow. Enjoy his insights, and I'll talk to you on Friday right here on The Rich Eisen Show on ESPN Radio.
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8: I'm Christine Lisi. Lionel Messi scored his eighth goal of this year's World Cup in the round of 16 match against Egypt, extending his record scoring streak to nine straight in World Cup matches. It was Messi's 21st career World Cup goal, putting him up two on France's Kylian Mbappe on the all-time scoring list. Argentina scored three unanswered goals in the 3-2 victory and will play the winner of Switzerland-Colombia in Saturday's quarterfinals. NBA Cavaliers guard Donovan Mitchell agreed to a four-year $273 million max extension, includes a full trade kicker. It's his second extension since arriving in Cleveland 4 years ago. ESPN radio host David Dennis Jr.
9: Donovan Mitchell is now locked into an untradeable contract, essentially, with Cleveland. He is their guy. There's no way anybody can really move him. And I think it's a good move for Cleveland. I do think that Donovan Mitchell is good enough to lead a team to a championship. I really do. He's got to get the right guys around him.
8: Knicks point guard Jalen Brunson had wrist surgery today. The NBA Finals MVP expected to return to basketball activities later this summer.
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0: 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Now, here's Mark Ennis and Matt McGaffick.
1: The hell was that? I've been waiting all day to say that. It's one of the drawbacks of going at 3 o'clock. Stuff like this happens the night before. I would imagine many of you maybe vented out about this, but I'm not. And I feel hoodwinked. I feel bamboozled. I feel like I got misled. I was counting down. I was texting my younger brother about soccer, something I do not do. Probably to his pleasure. That I don't. And I was.
2: That you don't text him? Or
1: about soccer.
2: Oh, okay.
1: Because he's a huge soccer guy, and I'm sure I would be annoying to him, fake-taking it with him.
2: Yeah. Is he a big soccer guy?
1: Huge. Huge soccer. He's one of those huge. He's in.
2: Oh.
1: You know.
2: Oh, he's in. Yeah, okay, yeah.
1: Like
2: say
1: that.
2: No more.
1: Yeah. And I... Well, that was a freaking disaster last night.
3: Is there an egg laying sound effect that I can
1: right?
3: play?
1: Like, God, well, I just...
2: You could play the choking noise.
1: There are a million ways they could have lost that would not have done near as much damage as that last night. Because I think you had succeeded up to this point in getting people to put their emotional guards down or to pay more attention than they absolutely would not do otherwise. And it was legitimate up to that point. And, you know, sometimes a loss can happen and it fairly or unfairly is so outsized in its ugliness and in its kind of its humiliation that you recalibrate everything you saw leading up to it. I mean, Florida State losing by a billion in that bowl game to Georgia after they didn't make the play, even though it was totally unfair. Like, that's... For them now, that was the only thing that happened all year after that. And it negated...
2: And they haven't been the same since.
1: Well, that's true. They died right there. They have... It negated, in a lot of people's minds, like, the whole year. And it was... You had people like me. I think you had sucked in and suckered in a far larger group of casuals than you'd ever had. And look, it was probably going to be this way with it being here and everything up to that point. But they had looked really good. And then to go out there and just thud in a way that they were favored. This playing a team that had...
2: Did they enter as a favorite in the
1: game? Yes, they were favored going in.
2: I didn't realize that.
1: And they were playing a team that had a miraculous comeback to survive against Senegal. To even get there at that point, to go out there and just get pantsed. And they did. Pantsed. What is it? 10 minutes into it, you've already given up a goal that looked like they were embarrassed to have to score it? You know what it looks like if you ever play little kids at something? And it's really just about for fun. Maybe give them a chance. But every once in a while, you do something, and it's like, I could do this anytime I wanted. But I'll just do it here and there to keep it
2: interesting.
1: Respectful.
2: Yeah.
1: Yeah. But just know, I could Will Chamberlain you anytime I want.
2: If we really wanted to turn it on and go up to the nth degree,
1: yes.
2: we can embarrass you even further.
1: That's how it felt to me. Like, we could have gotten run ruled at soccer. It felt like that. There was a brief window, like right out of the gate, you're like, oh my God, they already scored. Is it going to be like this? There was like this, you know how people kind of look around at each other and you can just hear people inhaling when something bad happens, a car wreck happens in front of a bunch of people.
2: Just collective gasp and you look around like, oh, did we just see what we think we did?
1: Oh no. And you start extrapolating. It happens, you're like, oh no, is it going to be like this? And then you hung around, and then you get level. And you're like, okay, we have life. only to give up another goal in 2 minutes?
2: I think it was 61 seconds. It was less than that.
1: Oh, Matt, humiliating on every imaginable level. Whiplash for people who I think were absolutely did want to believe better. And you know, 30 plus million. I think it peaked at 36 million. I thought if they were playing better, I think it would have gotten north of 40. But I think
2: probably
1: to be down 1-0 after just a few minutes. And if anybody just checked in, the most casual of observers could have turned that on last night and watched and known within 4 or 5 minutes, these two teams don't belong on the same field.
2: Pitch.
1: Either one.
2: Sorry, I had to get the pretentious soccer thing in.
1: Fine.
2: It's going to be our last chance to actually talk about it for a while.
1: Belgium was on a pitch. We were on a field. All right?
2: Okay, yeah, that's
1: right. That's how it was. That's what it looked like. It was a different thing. We were dabbling, and they were winning a World Cup match. That's what it looked like.
2: They didn't even look like the same team that we had seen in the first couple matches of group stage and then in the Bosnia game. We had been used to seeing a team that was hyper-aggressive, not reckless, maybe in spurts at times, but they were aggressive and they were efficient at it. Of course, we didn't see that in the final group stage game because they didn't have to because they'd already won the group.
1: Right.
2: They could just rest the starters. It was like the Week 18 NFL games, just rest them and wait for the playoffs. Then in the Bosnia

0: We were Belgium's buy-in game.
1: Yeah. Yeah. They played United States State. That is exactly what it looked like. And it
0: or West United States.
1: Yeah. United States A&M. Like that's what it looked like. And it was shocking to me.
0: United States Tech.
1: Yes. I mean, whatever, like, name it. Yeah, exactly. Like it was all of those.
0: We can keep going.
1: and it was snuffed out from the start.
0: Mm-hmm.
1: And it wasn't even like we can get to the end here. Because sometimes you could have a result like that. You're like, but if just a couple of things had gone differently. Like tons of intervening moments between plays. You kind of went toe to toe, and if you had, even a football game that's lopsided ish, like you can look at it and be like there were a couple of busts, but like down in, down out. It's why Parker Fleming does that graphic every Monday.
0: How badly did we get beat?
1: Did we really get beat that badly?
0: Yeah, that's what it was. Yep.
1: And what it measures is like the average success rate play to play to play,
0: mm-hmm.
1: and it captures like how sometimes the lopsided score isn't a lopsided game on every single play.
0: Yeah.
1: This was not that. We did get beat that bad.
0: Mm-hmm. We'd be at the very far end of the charts.
1: It was disastrous, Matt. It's catastrophic. It's the, you know, sometimes you lose, and it's like we can't go home and just be the same people. Someone has to get fired, right? Like you're firing the defensive coordinator on a game like this. You know what I mean? Like you're firing the GM.
0: Yeah.
1: You know, it was like that.
0: That's the kind of game where you like bench someone, like we're going with such and such as a starting quarterback moving forward, or and I don't want to put a lot of blame on Poach, because like it was the players' fault. They didn't play with any cojones. Like they were playing scared. I mean, even in the same game, Matt Freeze went from having a world-class save in the few minutes to committing one of the most boneheaded blunders I think I've ever seen watching this sport. Granted, I don't watch a ton of it, but I know a screw up when I see it.
1: You didn't have to.
0: Yeah, I know a bad screw up when I see it.
1: You didn't need to have watched a lot to recognize exactly what you were seeing, and it was far too often the sort of thing that we thought was going to be in the past, or at least wasn't going to be here. I think the vast majority of Americans were prepared to sort of grit out this game and maybe even lose, but it was going to be like, well, just one good World Cup team lost to another good World Cup team, but we're one of them.
0: It'd be one thing if it was like a 3-2 hard-fought game.
1: Yeah.
0: And someone scored in the 83rd minute.
1: Right. And it could be a what if only this or that had happened, except it was over in 2 minutes.
0: And then when you had that brief segment of life for a minute or so where you thought, okay, this game's level now. Maybe they can mount the comeback. And Belgium was like, oh, wait a minute, we're Belgium. We're a European country. We actually, we play football. We don't play soccer. We're going to do Belgium things and then score real quick and we're going to go up the rest of the game. And, we're up 3-1 in the final seconds? Yeah, well, I'll just score one more to embarrass you guys. The U.S. got toyed with.
1: It could have been worse.
0: Not by much.
1: And it, you would have thought that the United States would have played with a certain level of emotional angst, you know, an edge to them. Like, this is a once-in-a-lifetime opportunity for this group in your home country, in a place that's crazy. It's not an unbeatable opponent. Like, thank God they didn't play France or something.
0: Oh, no. France would have run roughshod over them. That legitimately might have been a 6-0 game.
1: But instead, they... Belgium looked like what we thought the United States would look like. And we talked a lot yesterday about Trump getting involved and FIFA and how questionable other people thought it was that they overturned this red card with a process.

0: You know, he gets one with a process that shouldn't have existed. He gets overturned with a process that doesn't exist. He's out there, and nobody took near enough account, because all the analysis was about having him back. It's huge for Team USA. He's mm-hmm. been the best player in this tournament by far. He was invisible last night. He did nothing, and it was what a whole lot of us feared would happen, not because of what it did to Team USA, because like there have been people, like I'm sure you've seen some analysis today, that the decision to do that changed the vibes around, because Team USA was a pretty plucky, fun kind of story.
1: Yeah. Like, there were international fans and pundits who were like, oh, wow, the U.S. is playing legitimate soccer. Yeah. Like, they could be someone who could go on a run.
0: Then
1: it took 48 hours for all that international goodwill amongst the soccer community to be like, oh, well, screw this team.
0: There was a willingness, I think, almost maybe even an eagerness for people to welcome USA to like playing this level of soccer and mm-hmm. see them as a peer, or you know, that sort of thing. But what we didn't properly take into account is what the decision to do that would do to Belgium. Ooh, and it fired them up. Mm-hmm. And not in a corny Dabo way where it's like any imagined slight, you know, that we're going to use as fake fuel.
1: There was no fake juice here.
0: They said it after the game. They explicitly, they said, we played with a sense of injustice. That was the words that were used by one player, that we felt like they were out to get us by doing this. Even though most of them probably would tell you, I don't think that's foul, shouldn't have happened. But it was the sort of the underhandedness of it right before it fired them up. And if like this is not at all about like the person that helped get that done. So if you think I'm out here, Ennis dumping on Trump again, they said it, and they thought this. They did the Trump dance, mocking him on the field and in the locker room. Their official Twitter account after the game tweets out, overturn this.
1: Yeah,
0: like
1: I can't lie, that was
0: I don't
1: trolling.
0: Know that any of us could have. Oh, it felt like your boys at Georgia Tech back in 2018.
1: Oof. Oh, God, that legendary Delta FedEx. Tweet.
0: Is it
1: FedEx? No, it was from Delta because like they said something to the effect of, we're proud to give Georgia Tech their 10th touchdown of the night or something like that.
0: It felt like that. They were furious about it. It was fuel for them. And
1: it's silent.
0: Like, well, in retrospect, like we can be real here. It was probably a mistake for Team USA to be heavily favored, or like to be as favored maybe as they were, and that even if this hadn't happened, they were it's maybe 50-50, mm-hmm. and that Team USA, if they were going to win, was going to need to play like their best, and they most certainly did not. But what you couldn't do was have Belgium play for like their souls.
1: Yeah, and simultaneously,
0: everything about them was on the line here, and that they felt disrespected, and that they felt like this was a chance to right an injustice, as they said, and like how, if it's already at best kind of an even matchup, you're screwed, and they got embarrassed.
1: And at the same time, it seemed like it almost had an adverse mental effect on the United States, because in theory, like you get Balogun back, you think, okay, we're going to have a tactical in-game advantage, but it also seemed like it messed with their mental approach to like, oh, we've got him back now, we have to perform. It seemed like they got way too caught up in the expectation that, okay, now that Balogun's back and we're at full strength, we need to perform like we have been performing. And no one on that team did. Not a soul. Not Balogun. Not Pulisic. Not Freeze. Certainly not Tim Ream. He was awful on defense.
0: Well, and it's bad enough to like get outplayed, but to then go dumb and just broadcast to everyone that this noxious mix of players who aren't good enough to be out there and are letting the moment absolutely warp their brains. And you know what it looks like with that embarrassing third goal. Mm-hmm. Like that's the sort of, like, that's when you're getting clowned. Like you're so out of your depth that you did something children know not to do.
1: That's a goal that could be set to the Benny Hill theme music.
0: Yes, absolutely. And that's when everybody knows this was a foregone conclusion. And then you just sort of pound one in at the very end just for fun.
1: Because like, we could. Because they could.
0: Yeah.
1: Because set the message.
0: Disastrous in every way. And again, like, the biggest thing to me is, like, you just, none of us, and I don't know, like, I'm not going to, like, finger wag or anything about it, but, like, will we learn here? And we as anybody in any scenario here. Like this is what would have happened to Texas Tech.
1: Yeah, that's a good point.
0: The sports gods do this, do they not? Like, everybody else would have played like Belgium against them all year long.
1: That's a good point. Yeah, the sports gods find a way to punish you. You try and duck it, but
0: like, you can
1: karma catches up.
0: Like, strong arming stuff, corruptly, whatever it is. Like, even if it doesn't change the character of your team, it fires the hell up out of the other side. And if they have what it takes, and then you focus it, you get what Team USA got last night. Mm-hmm. That is what happened. You had a team that maybe was a little overrated, but just wasn't as good as it looked early. And then when it came down to, like, the nitty-gritty stuff here, where these everything's on the line, the margins are very small. It was like, they know how to play this way. We don't.
1: They had no fundamentals.
0: Among a million other things.
1: Yeah.
0: We had texted this, and I'm not going to pick on you, but I see it, and I don't agree with it at all. America's best athletes play football and basketball. In other countries, the best athletes play soccer. Our athletes are fine. If you watch that, that was not about athletes. It wasn't. I mean, the children of NFL players are out there. Like, this is not. If you measured the things that measure athleticism, we were fine. We're fine. It's not that. Now, Dan Wetzel has got a great article on ESPN about soccer, developmental soccer culture,
1: mm-hmm.
0: and how what gets really rewarded at younger ages compared to systems in other countries here, travel ball, and and basically it shields players from competitive struggle because these places have to make money and keep parents happy, and the people can just leave rather than have to endure anything, and you play a bunch of teams who don't have that option. It's not about athletes. It's about endurance and, like, mental struggle and whole swaths of a country of 6-7 times as many people. I don't know how many. I don't even know what the population of Belgium is. We're 320 million. I think they're like 6 million maybe. So 50 times more people.
1: 11.87.
0: Okay, 30 times more. Like, it's crazy. Like, that's – it's not athletes. It's what we do with it. And – there still aren't very many generations of Americans who have grown up with, like, soccer's like the thing for them, like it is others.
1: Yeah, and it seems like we've had the conversation about the developmental system in soccer for a while now. I feel like the last
2: three World Cups,
1: three or four World Cups, we've had, like, this is why the U.S. will not be able to take the next step. Every time they get bounced, they have these talking points get brought up again. But then, does anything actually change? No. Do I think that the soccer developmental system for kids is going to take a change now that we've seen it firsthand? No. Until I actually see it happen, I'm not going to believe it.
0: It was a fun World Cup up to that point. And I think everything around Balogun was, it just soured so much. And I don't, will anyone,
2: did it make you feel icky a little bit?
0: You certainly, at best, you could just be like, was this really worth that? Like, imagine.
1: Yeah, I'm
0: right. Like, you could have done the right thing and just eaten the penalty and gotten beaten like this, and at least you went, like, you lost with some dignity. And instead, this happens, And then you look back, you're like, was that really worth it?
1: Doesn't feel like it right now.
0: Doesn't
1: seem like it at all. Yeah. I got more invested in the World Cup than I thought I ever would, just because I've not been used to seeing the United States play with such.
0: You lured me in.
1: Yeah,
0: you did.
1: Those first two group stage matches.
0: You turned back into a pumpkin when everyone was watching.
1: Yeah, lights got too bright. Like I said.
0: All right. Let's take a quick break here. I want to read a couple lines from Dan Wetzel's article. And I've got kids. They don't play travel sports. And this doesn't make me want to have them play travel sports. But we'll talk about that because I know that a whole lot of you do. So to at least push back on kind of the idea that it's just about the athletes, because that's not, like, if you're watching it, that's not the issue to me. We'll talk about that more here on the other side. On the drive on Nintendo.
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4: 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Gets it out. Oh, it intercepted! Intercepted! Capers picked it off. The fourth interception thrown by Carson Beck. There's the knee, and the Cards have done it. The Cardinals have come on the road and upset second-ranked Miami.
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3: The roster is set and off-season workouts are underway. 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
12: You go back to when Kaysen Pryor got hurt. 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

0: 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Now, here's Mark Ennis and Matt McGavick.
1: Welcome back into The Drive here on 93.9 The Ville. Mark Ennis, Matt McGavick here. We'll go ahead and open up these phone lines here, 8150-93.9. I did want to share a couple things here from Dan Wetzel, who is his typical analytical self after the game, writing about sort of how did Team USA get here and pushing back on the idea that this is about the athletes.
2: Mm-hmm. and that it's not
1: in his mind, and he sort of lays the blame at the feet of the youth developmental system, what it rewards and what it doesn't. He says, U.S. soccer has made efforts to change the developmental pipeline. MLS academies are now operating sort of like European clubs with free training for the top players. MLS Next doesn't start until the teen years, however, meaning the predominant way to get kids started is through the increasingly capitalistic travel soccer system. It's a business, and one that caters to kids from the suburbs where potential customers are, over rural areas, city centers. It all but requires parents who cannot only afford what can exceed $20,000 a year in travel, fees, and training, but also have lots of free time to drive three states away for some quote-unquote elite showcase, often to play teams from across town. And travel sports of all kind are only getting bigger. It's a $40 billion-plus industry, increasingly making it the playground of the upper middle class to the wealthy. Each year, the goal is to wring even more revenue out of families. Is that going to get us the requisite grit, Wetzel writes? It's not just the lost talent from closing out huge segments of the populace. It's a system that rewards clubs for fielding the rosters that deliver the best results, even at the under 8 or under 11 level, to market quote-unquote championships as a way to sign up even more kids for more teams and more profit. That encourages playing the biggest and the fastest of those ages, but not necessarily the most creative, the most competitive, or those with flashes of raw potential. How many of them wilt away on a B, C, or E team somewhere? Then comes the development. When young players and their ever-present parents are paying customers, exactly how hard can you coach them? Break them down before building them up. Offer real adversity, especially of the mental sort. Players can just flee to another club at season's end, if not sooner. Clubs, meanwhile, counter by recruiting new talent rather than developing what they have. It's a circle of mediocrity. Hmm. Perhaps not coincidentally, this World Cup, Wetzel writes, was very much in the travel soccer style for the Americans. They shined when they had the talent advantage and got to bask in premature adulation, only to wilt when confronted by a real opponent. Give them an orange slice, pack up the SUV for the Sunday drive home. This is the kicker right here. To be sure, there are many positives to travel sports. They can be fun and rewarding and build confidence. They can offer time together for a family. But the hard stuff that makes champions can barely exist. It's one way you end up with a World Cup team of summer soldiers and sunshine patriots representing a soccer culture built to develop well-adjusted D3 players, lots of future accountants and lawyers, along with the occasional European pro, but not a full team of the necessary resolve. Damn.
2: Whew.
1: We've had a couple textures that basically said, sounds like some veterans of this process, that it's absolutely a matter of accessibility. That Europe, like, you get your kid involved in something like that, and the clubs are like, this is our responsibility, not yours.
2: Mm-hmm.
1: And parents know that, and they have a track record of success, and they pay for it, costs them nothing, and look what it turns out on a regular basis.
2: Yeah, pros, so compared
1: to ours, yep.
2: Sounds like the United States could learn a thing or two from that process and actually make notable changes to their system. But will they? Probably not, because, you know, capitalism.
1: Wrong incentives.
2: That too.
1: And I more than anything, here's what I think. Here's where I think he's absolutely right on. And I talk a like I thought a lot about like being a parent before I became one and what parenting is like and allowing your kids to sort of like talk a lot of crap about how, you know, you gotta let them suffer, you gotta let them struggle and all stuff. Man, I'm not good at that. It's very hard for me. And I can see the temptation to want both to want to shield your kid from struggle and get your money's worth out of it when you've invested this much. I mean, get on TikTok and look up travel parents, travel ball parents. It's all people that are like, here we go again. You know, but we don't, if you look at it out there, like they're not tough, mentally tough.
2: Not at all. Like that was their biggest detriment that was obvious in the Belgium game. Like we've seen in the knockout stage or early in the knockout stage and in the group stage that they had the on-field athleticism, they had the speed and whatnot. But in terms of what was required between the ears, it was evident they didn't have it. It was evident immediately.
1: Yeah, all right. So just as a palate cleansing sort of breakaway, Nick, you've listened to this?
3: I haven't listened to the whole thing. Skimmed through it, but it gets pretty animated about a minute in.
1: All right, so
3: yes.
1: Okay, so Fox has had this studio crew. Was it Rebecca Lowe? Is that her name?
3: Yes, Rebecca Lowe, Thierry Henry,
1: Ibrahimovic, and then
3: Alexi Lawless.
1: And I'm Judy of the group, right? Yeah. And they've treated them that way.
3: I feel kind of bad. They bullied them a little bit.
1: Yeah. Okay. Yeah. So I've only read this. I've not listened to. What are they even arguing about?
2: The red card.
3: The red card. It sounds like Thierry Henry is like, hey, I don't think it should have been a red card, but at the same time, you got to uphold the rule.
1: About Balogun?
3: Yeah. And okay. Wallace pushes this back a little bit. This was yesterday, I believe, right after the game went final, I think. I'm trying to find out exactly. There's an awkward pause at the end, and they're like, well, we're bidding adieu to the Americans and Cristiano Ronaldo. So. as Rebecca Lowe tries to get the show back on the rails.
1: So they've picked on Alexi Lawless at times. Some of it's been good natured. They clearly don't see him as like a peer. Yeah.
2: Well, no, not at all.
3: No, I mean,
1: and he's not.
3: He's not
1: as a player.
3: Yeah, as a player.
1: Not even an insult. Really.
2: Yeah, like, those guys that's are just facts.
3: He was a historical American player.
1: But apparently, they almost came to blows.
3: Think it's that bad. But right. they go back and forth a little.
1: All right, let me hear.
4: And whether it's today or going forward to that final, there's a lot to talk about and a lot to celebrate.
5: Yep, there sure is. Thierry, yesterday you very much wanted to focus on the game, not the Flo Balogun situation. But today, I know you want to just make a point about that situation.
6: Yeah, I want to reiterate what I said. I don't think people understood my, you know, when I raised Article 27, that was sarcasm. I thought people could understand that, but they didn't. So I'm going to say it again. I do agree with the fact that it wasn't a red, because if I was a player and someone gave me a red like that, I wouldn't have accepted that. But I don't agree with how they rescinded the red. Do you understand what I'm saying? What FIFA did wasn't right. But it was the right thing in terms of not giving a red. That should have been a decision that was done on the field. Not after 3 days, 4 days. I didn't agree with that at all. So please do not get it right. Because it's not right. Article 27 doesn't say that. No, Article 27 doesn't say that. That's my opinion. What FIFA did wasn't right. It wasn't a red. But what FIFA did wasn't right. And he fired Belgium. It did. Look at how they were. The celebration, the dancing at the end, and everything that was there. It wasn't right. He fired them up, and you saw it straight away, overturn this.
7: So Ronaldo shouldn't have played in the World Cup either.
6: I said, no, don't, you say whatever you want, whatever you want to say. I'm talking about the Balogun situation. And I stayed there. You said still about Cristiano Ronaldo.
5: Okay.
7: Hold on. What is not right about it?
6: That's my opinion. I don't think it was right.
7: Your opinion. I completely understand.
6: But that's about it. That's what I stand.
7: But broke any rules or regulations or...
6: That's what I believe. The red wasn't a red for Balogun. I said it. I will say it again. The way it happened after, I didn't agree with it. That's about it.
5: So you agree with the fact that it shouldn't have been a red?
6: No,
5: the
6: right
5: decision
6: have been a red.
5: Come to the wrong way.
6: Yes.
7: So the right decision was come to the wrong way also when it comes to Cristiano Ronaldo.
6: That's on you to talk. if you want to talk. I'm talking about Bollywood, and this is the World Cup. My team's out of the World Cup now, so it's a completely different story here.
5: Okay. Okay, not coming to you. We are saying our goodbyes then to the United States, but we're also saying our goodbyes to Cristiano Ronaldo.
2: Well then.
1: Awkward for them.
2: A little bit. Meanwhile, I'm sure Zlatan's just sitting there like, what is going on?
1: Yeah. I mean, that's good. Well, he's absolutely right that it clearly fired Belgium up last night.
2: Oh, 100%. It did. Yeah.
1: And we all underestimated that part of it.
2: Mm-hmm.
1: For sure.
8: I mean, they trolled us after the game with, like, overturn this.
1: Oh, sure.
2: Just excellent trolling. Like, I couldn't even be mad about that. It's like, as a sports fan,
1: as a sports fan, in any context, it sucks. And you really can't even, like, admit it. But there might be nothing worse than when you're getting trolled, you're like, damn it, we deserve that.
2: Yeah.
1: Right? Like, that sucks. When you just have to wear it.
2: Mm-hmm.
1: Oh.
2: And there's just no retort you can have
1: that's
2: going to make you look any better. You just kind of have to sit in it for a while. Yeah. No, it's not fun. It's not fun, Bob.
1: Take a quick break here. If you got thoughts on it, we'd love to hear from you. We got a lot of other things to get into here today. But if you want to sound off, if you feel like you got bamboozled like I did last night, not happy about that. We'll talk about that and more here on The Drive when I found the bill. Be right back.
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1: Welcome back into The Drive here on 93.9 The Ville. Mark Ennis, Matt McGavick. Just to show you that I can be broad-minded and fair here. In Alexi Lawless's defense, if you're going to complain about this, you should at least be able to prepare. You should be prepared to speak to other examples of this. Although the Renault and others, like those examples, are not exactly the same.
2: Yeah, because didn't he have like a multi-game suspension?
1: And it was before the World Cup.
2: Yeah,
1: like this was at least for something that happened. But you should at least be prepared if you're going to say this. Hey, this shouldn't have happened, and that's wrong.
2: Be prepared to defend it.
1: Yeah, and be prepared to speak to the counterexamples for sure.
2: Just saying it's my opinion, that proves nothing. Right. Yeah, we get that it's your opinion. Right. Why is it your opinion?
1: And what about this, and why haven't you said anything about that? Like, he should have been prepared to speak to that.
2: Yeah.
1: But it's really not a great example to be like, but other people did crappy stuff too. Like,
2: yeah, that's come on, man. Whataboutism is not a great defense.
1: Right. It never is. All right. 8150-939. Let's get things started here with Kevin. Kevin, thanks for waiting, bud. Welcome in to the job. What's up?
21: Hey, thanks for taking my call.
1: You bet.
21: You guys are hitting this right on the nail. The development of the young kids is a matter of money, not a matter of love for the game. And I can say this because I've coached in Louisville. I was on one of the first teams in Louisville, and I know how it developed over the years. And we had a thing called the select teams, and there was nothing select about it. It was just a matter of who had the money to play, and they did. They had the best uniforms, the best shoes, the best equipment. They traveled, all of those things, and it didn't matter about the talent. It mattered about the money. So I think we need to focus more on the development of these youngsters and get them on the field and let them play and let them develop the love of the game. And that's where it has to go. I appreciate your taking my call, and I'll listen to your response. Thank you.
1: I do appreciate that. It seems like, you've got other incentives involved in sort of kids that get attention. Certainly the need to sort of maintain subscribers and members and teammates and all that sort of thing. And it sounds like when people describe it, especially firsthand, that for coaches at a younger level, like our guy Dave, that coaches flag football, Mercy, Dave McGee, Dave, he's very passionate about flag football, and even there you're starting to see it where it's like the incentives are so short term for people, especially when there's money involved. Parents feel like they've got a certain amount invested, that there's no place for struggle. It's that sense of entitlement. And it sounds like what we all fear college sports is like with NIL, where it's like you can't really coach guys hard because they'll just leave. It sounds very similar to that when people describe it.
2: Ooh, yeah, I didn't even think about it like that. That kind of sounds pretty similar if you put it like that. Like,
1: yeah,
2: you got guys, they make enough money, you start trying coaching them up, all of a sudden they're going to go like, I don't have to hear this from you. I could just go somewhere else. Like, someone else would love to have me and pay me. They'll probably pay me more, actually. Yeah, I hate thinking about it like that, but it sounds pretty similar.
1: It sounds similar. for sure. Thomas, thanks for waiting, buddy. Welcome into the job. What's up?
0: Hey, what's going on, guys? The match was obviously was disappointing, but I'm not as gloom and doom as everybody else. I don't think we're as far away as, you know, maybe some others might think. I think we're much closer, you know, to being able to compete for a World Cup than, you know, than in previous years. And I mean, there's obviously, I don't think it's just the talent thing. I mean, they were obviously, I mean, they've had one of their best striking offenses for this World Cup, you know, than in past when they had, you know, Donovan and Dempsey, and they've had

0: of good strikers. But I think, you know, the what they got now is good or better than what they've had in, you know, years past. And I think, you know, a lot of the issue, I think, with the, as far as like the club soccer and stuff, I mean, there's just in Louisville, I mean, there's Mockingbird Valley and Javanon. I mean, I've played with guys that played in Javanon and, you know, Mockingbird. And, you know, and I think a lot of the issue, it's not, I mean, they have travel sports and other sports, baseball, you know, basketball, AAU, and, you know, travel baseball. I mean, that a lot of parents pour a lot of money into those sports too. It's not that soccer is more expensive. It's, you know, that they're telling all these kids that, you know, and they're not allowing kids to be multi-sport athletes, you know, all these, there's a lot of issue with coaches, you know, telling kids they're going to pick, you know, and I've seen it a lot in high school too, you know, with, you know, you get to play football or, you know, they want to be a multi-sport athlete in high school and they're saying, well, no, you pick one or the other. And, you know, so they're making these kids choose what they want to play instead of letting them, you know, some of these kids could be stars in multiple sports if, you know, if people would let them be, you know, and I think there's a lot of people misguiding, you know, kids that, you know, maybe, you know, like there's been a lot of guys that could have been drafted, you know, that play in the NFL. You know, Mahomes was very good at baseball.
1: Yeah.
0: He probably could have got drafted. Russell Wilson was very good at baseball. He could have got drafted in the MLB draft. You know, just to name a few, but, you know, I think we got to let these kids just do what they want. And, you know, like I said, it's not a money issue. Like, it's soccer's not any more expensive than travel baseball or, you know, travel basketball and AAU. You know, I think it's just, it's they're pushing kids to where they think there's more money. And I think there's just as much money to be made in soccer as there is in, you know, baseball or football. You know, so, I mean, there's some pretty lucrative contracts in soccer. So, you know, I think they just got to get more excitement for it and, you know, kind of, you know, get more of a build up in the youth league and, you know, kind of get these kids going in the right direction so we can, you know, build a better future for United States soccer and, you know, let these kids, you know, choose the path they want to go instead of, you know, maybe being directed at, you know, baseball or football or whatever, you know. So, you know, but like I said, I'm not so disappointed about the, I mean, I am disappointed about the match, but, you know, I think they're a lot closer now than they were, you know, 20 years ago. And I think, you know, 2030 will be really exciting. There's they got a couple up and comers that, you know, could be playing, you know, at the, next World Cup. So, we'll be looking forward to it and looking forward to get through the rest of the summer and get football started. And as always, go Cards.
2: Appreciate that. Thank you very much. Look, the good news is you're going to have basketball sooner than you even thought. And we'll talk about that right at the top of the 4 o'clock hour here. But I want to get Chris in here before we get too close to the top of the hour. Chris, thanks for jumping in here, buddy. Welcome into the drive. What's up?
3: Hey, what's up, gentlemen?
2: Hey, buddy.
3: Hey, when I watched that game last night, what I found out real quick is there's levels to this.
2: Yeah.
3: Our team didn't come out and choose not to make plays on the goal. They didn't come out and choose not to be able to run with those guys. There was a real talent discrepancy between those two teams. They pressured everything we did. We couldn't pressure them. We couldn't stay in front of them. And when we start talking about clubs, yeah, clubs is a problem, but we have clubs in baseball. We have clubs in volleyball. We have clubs in basketball. And we do well at all those other sports. So maybe it's something with inside their organization of their clubs that they're doing things wrong. But last night, you said it a few times, Mark, that you didn't think talent was an issue there. I don't even watch soccer. I never in my life thought I would call your show and talk to you about soccer.
2: Yeah.
3: But as I watched that game last night, those guys moved different than our guys. Those guys' confidence, their skill level, everything was different than our guys. And our guys played well in the other knockout rounds, but the talent was different. And our guys shined through that.
2: Yeah.
3: But last night, we could play them 10 times, and they would beat us 10 times. What I didn't understand was we played them in a friendly earlier this year, and they beat us 5-2. How in the crap were we favored coming into that game? They beat us 5-2 in a friendly, and then they said we're better than them? They deserved to mock us last night. They were different than us. We have to figure something out. Even women's soccer doesn't have the problem that men's soccer has.
2: Yeah.

0: has to be something in their organization that they're not doing right. But last night, oh, there was a talent problem. They were better than us. I'll get off and I'll listen to you.
1: Appreciate it. Let's make sure nobody's equivocating here. Talent, very much the problem. Athleticism, not the problem.
2: Yes.
1: It's the development. It's endurance mentally, having to sort of struggle in that sort of thing. What gets rewarded at younger ages?
2: Yeah, because having to struggle, that's something that's ingrained in you early on. Like in the current U.S. soccer development system, there's no elements of that. You're kind of just used to getting your way or just wiping the floor against lesser competition. There's no aspect or element of really having to fight for positioning or make plays on the ball. There's none of that. And until that changes, the U.S. will never be a significant or serious contender in the World Cup.
1: We'll talk about basketball instead?
2: Yes, please.
1: All right. Let's do that on the other side here, because we're going to get some sooner than I think any of us were prepared for, and that's great news right about now. So we'll talk about that on the other side here on The Drive on FM The Bell. Be right back.

0: It's college football talking season as the ACC kicks off media days next week in Charlotte.
1: The league is strong. The league is well positioned. The league is healthy. I've been here 5 years, and to me, this is the healthiest that we've been in my tenure.
0: The Cards and Jeff Brohm will meet with the media Thursday, July 16th, and you'll hear it all right here on ESPN Louisville.
2: We take pride in getting around our players as much as we can and really speeding up that learning curve and getting them ready to go.
0: If it's Louisville football, we're talking about it here on ESPN Louisville.
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7: I'm Christine Lisi. What a comeback for Lionel Messi in Argentina. Rallied from a two-goal deficit with less than 11 minutes left. Thanks in part to Messi's eighth goal of this World Cup and 21st of his World Cup career, Argentina defeated Egypt 3-2 in the round of 16 and will face Colombia, Switzerland winner in the quarterfinals. NBA Cavaliers accomplished one big offseason priority. Guard Donovan Mitchell agreed to a four-year, $273 million max extension. So with Mitchell taken care of, James Harden continues to negotiate with the Cavs. It's ESPN's Brian Windhorst.
8: James Harden, like quite a few players in the league, is waiting for LeBron James' decision. And if it would help the Cavs funnel more money to LeBron, I think James Harden is willing to change the terms of his contract. Not necessarily less guaranteed money. What the Cavs are trying to achieve is get enough money underneath the second apron that they can add LeBron potentially for more than the minimum.
7: Cleveland among several suitors for free agent LeBron James. Knicks point guard finals MVP Jalen Brunson underwent wrist surgery today. He is expected to return to basketball activities later this summer. He played through the injury during New York's championship run.
9: Hey, it's your resident Super Bowl champ, Chris Candy, coming on Wednesday with NFL training camp quickly approaching. I'll tell you the storylines I'm paying the most attention to. 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
1: 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Mark Ennis, Matt McGavick, your phone lines, they are open. 8150-939-3831-939 for the UPS jobs text line. Earlier this year, the NCAA lifted one of its many arbitrary rules, limiting teams to foreign trips once every, four years. Once every 4 years. We know that there have certainly been times with Louisville basketball where this is, we're talking foreign trips that don't count, you know, preseason, summer trips that have done wonders for teams, and everyone I think has seen the value in them in the era of high turnover rosters. Here's a chance to essentially play some preseason games. Right, that's what they are. And Louisville announced that today. You and I have talked about this. This has been in the works for a bit. But it is official now. The Louisville men's basketball team headed to the Bahamas.
2: Woo!
1: To play basketball.
2: Glad we got the clarification there.
1: Thank you. Yeah, they're not just taking a vacation. Just going to send us feed pics or anything on the beach or whatever.
3: Not going to feed the pigs.
1: Fire festival, feeding the pigs. That's great. Man, what a weird thing to remember out of that, but I do.
3: No, that's actually a thing. You can feed pigs in... Like, go swimming with the next. We did that a few years ago. We went to the Bahamas.
1: That's awesome.
2: I would unironically do that. That seems so fun.
1: I would love to do that. It's just, it's one of the things I remember from that documentary.
3: Yeah, it's a pretty cool experience.
1: I believe it.
2: Is it bad?
1: What do you feed them?
3: I forget what it is. Some
2: lettuce?
3: It's some kind of meat.
1: Oh, really?
3: I think.
1: They eat meat?
3: I think it was.
2: Meat is in slop, like that they give pigs.
1: I didn't know that either. I thought it was just farm product.
3: It wasn't bacon, I know that much.
1: That would be too much,
3: right? Or ham.
1: That's not nice. No, I didn't know that. I did not know that. They eat meat in the wild? I thought they just rooted around for...
2: Oh, no, like wild hogs, they'll eat meat when they can get it.
1: I didn't know.
2: Yeah, well, the more you know.
1: Do you think he really knows that, or is he just saying that?
3: I could see... I think Matt does know this.
1: Okay.
3: That's my judgment on this.
1: Why would I assume that you know that? Listen, why should
2: there's a lot of useless information.
1: Well, that Matt, I believe.
3: Matt grew up on a farm, apparently.
2: Is that I did not.
1: No, I was about to say. See,
2: but I grew up around people who owned farms, so I know that for a fact. Like, wild hogs are, depending on what area of the United States you live in, like, they can be a real, like, pest to livestock. It's like, where they... Like,
1: see, I didn't know that. I legitimately had no idea.
2: Really,
1: I thought they ate, like, fruits and vegetables, produce.
2: Well, they do, like, but they have a multifaceted diet. Oh, only. No,
1: yeah,
2: no,
1: I didn't know that. I cannot fathom them eating meat. It does not. That would look weird to me. They got tiny little mouths. I thought they just sort of munched on.
3: Well, like carrots?
1: Yeah. when they pour slop into whatever it is.
2: You think that's fruits and vegetables?
1: It doesn't look like there's meat in it.
2: Doesn't look like there's fruits and vegetables in there.
1: It just looks like slop stew. Which has meat in it, but I'm saying, like, it doesn't, it looks, you know what I mean? Like, it doesn't look like.
2: You realizing that in real time.
1: I've never seen it and thought, like, oh, there's meat. Like, I just have never.
2: I've never seen that and thought there's
1: meat. I can't be the only one. What meat do they like? See?
3: I don't remember.
2: There's a lot of meat out there. I don't know, like, that part of a pig's diet, like, but I do know that they eat meat. It's not the primary source, but it's something they eat.
1: But I started to Google, do pigs eat meat? And it pre-filled, do pigs eat humans?
3: We've had a couple of texts saying that.
2: They do that.
1: What?
2: Yes. Like, if you've got a pig pen and you've got a corpse in there, like, they'll feast on it.
1: I think less of pigs.
2: I'm not making that up. That's true.
1: A lot of foreign countries have gotten rid of bodies with pigs?
2: Yeah.
1: I had no idea. I had no idea.
3: My bitch has been fruit, like apples and carrots.
1: That's what I thought.
3: It might have been more. I thought there might be meat. and then we wanted this diatribe.
2: No, pigs are a lot more sinister.
1: You got it. Like, other farm animals got to be freaked out by that a little bit.
2: I would think so, yeah.
1: Especially the animals that are meat.
2: As opposed to the animals that are not meat.
3: Yeah, I was going to say, aren't all...
1: as meat.
3: I was going to say, aren't all animals meat?
1: That are being raised to be meat.
3: We're doing the Catholic thing where it's like, if the seafood's not meat.
1: That's right. Oh, yeah. Depends on when you ask.
3: Right.
1: Oh, I didn't know. I'm sorry, guys. All right. Back on track here. Sorry. U of L, men's basketball, going to the Bahamas. They will play two exhibition games Tuesday, July 28th at 2 o'clock. That will impact us, won't it? Wednesday, July 29th at noon at the Baja Mar Resort. They have played there before.
2: Mm-hmm.
1: The old ballroom, right?
2: Yep, that was the first offseason under Pat Kelsey leading into his first season. Or did they go there both?
1: No, they
2: summers?
1: Played there during the season. That's where.
2: That's what it was. Yeah.
1: But this is all like 2013. They did that summer, right? They played.
2: I believe so.
1: Or is it 2012?
2: No, I think.
3: So we've had a lot of seasons that we play in the Bahamas,
1: right? And
3: in a type of ballroom
1: in the summer, right? So it's a 4-day trip. They'll be down there from July 27th to the 30th. There are going to be a number of other colleges that are going to be there, but they're not playing one another. So Arkansas will be there, Cincinnati, South Carolina, Texas A&M, Valpo all going to be there, and they'll all...
2: What is Valpo in that mix?
1: I know, they were kind of the weird, like,
2: five
1: oh,
2: power,
1: and Valpo.
2: Five
3: is Valpo
2: power conference.
3: Actually going to be there, or is it like that George Mason story a few years ago where they thought they were taking a foreign trip and then... Like
1: they got grifted.
3: Yeah, the event was like, we don't exist.
1: Yeah.
3: Or it's like, we don't have any records. We have no records of you coming here.
1: But none of the colleges will be playing one another. It's a group of NCAA teams that are going down to play a group of different teams from the Bahamas. So mm-hmm. if you were worried that you weren't going to get your summer fix of playing guys who wear the wrong shorts, bellhops and stuff like that, which you do get in some of these games sometimes.
3: Yeah. The 12-year-old.
1: The Toros. Oh, that's right. The Toros. The 13-year-old, whatever it was. It was like... Oh.

0: And in between camp and ACC kickoff, you got TBT. Like, there's a little, there are a few events, one after another, that are helping us lead right
1: into the Team USA, you could have helped us out. You could have fed the summer content need a little longer, but instead.
0: But the Belgian waffles won.
2: I will boycott Belgian waffles.
1: I was already boycotting them. I didn't even know.
0: I prefer Waffle House.
1: That's because you're poor.
0: Okay, blank.
1: Right, that's right. That was my Mark Blankenmaker impression. Well done. I'm glad you caught that. Apparently, Belgian waffles are just crispy. Like, they really, yeah. They're very, very crispy on the outside. That's
2: the only difference?
1: That's the pretty primary. Much. That's, like, the distinctive thing. Mm-hmm. But, Matt, this is great, great news. Like I said, in the era of...
0: I don't know. I'm poor. I won't be able to go to the Bahamas and watch.
1: You can watch for largely free, I would think.
2: No, it's going to be on, like, Fubo or somewhere. You got to pay, like, $15.99 or something.
0: TiVo.
2: TiVo.
1: Gosh, remember when they played, when football played Western Kentucky down in...
0: It was the Bahama Bowls, wasn't it?
1: No, they played Western Kentucky down in Nashville, and it was only streaming on...
2: It was like Facebook Live or something?
1: It was something like that. It was like...
2: Or Stadium, was that?
1: That's it. It was Stadium.
0: It was on Stadium?
1: It was Stadium.
0: Oh, no.
2: There was a game, I thought there was a game that we played. It was like Facebook Live or something was the only way to watch the game.
0: There's been a couple baseball games that have been broadcast on Facebook Live when they've had to play at Western or Eastern, one of the in-state directional schools. They've had to broadcast games on Facebook Live.
1: Texas makes you look at Peppa Pig a little differently now, doesn't it?
2: I can tell you I had no thoughts of Peppa Pig one way or another before this.
1: I like Peppa Pig. Various kid animated kid shows, Peppa Pig up there.
0: And now Peppa Pig is just thinking about
1: just murder.
0: Cold-blooded murder. What human she's going to eat after the cameras stop rolling. She's not this innocent figure, Mark.
1: Clearly not.
0: I can't believe you didn't know that pigs eat meat.
1: I didn't. I guess I feel stupid. I didn't. I'm sorry.
0: This is your refrigerator take?
1: This is your refrigerator take. Everybody else knows refrigerators do
0: No, that. Not everyone knows everyone. That. Not everyone knew that.
2: If you have a modern fridge, you know this.
1: Do more people know about the fridge door open alarm or that pigs eat meat?
2: I would say fridge, because I feel like most people live in a house versus living on a farm.
0: I don't live on a farm. I live in downtown Louisville.
1: I stand by it.
2: We are poor shaving Matt today.
1: We are.
0: God.
1: Poor people coming.
2: Mass light this candle tonight before he goes to bed.
1: like a Charlie in the Chocolate Factory.
0: Right.
1: Puts on his cap. Oh. All right, they're going to the Bahamas. Matt, this is a very, very, very good thing. One, for us, like, this would be wonderful to get to see these guys. I know there's just a ton of excitement. But in the era of all of these teams that are 75 to 100% brand new, any little chance you can get, it's two-pronged. It's both the camaraderie, the everything that goes on, the trip, staying there, all that, the team bonding element of it, but just getting a chance to play someone else a couple of times and not have it be the first exhibition game that you play in front of 20,000 plus people is the first time any of you have really played together against someone else.
0: Mm-hmm.
1: This, they'll only be that much better for it.
0: Yeah, the extra practices, the extra time to be able to hone your skills. Like there's no downside to this at all. Also helps that it's in the Bahamas, so you get a vacation out of it as well. And then us as fans, we get a chance to see this team in action for the first time. Granted, they should beat whoever they are playing 90-20. It'll look like the Belgian USA game, quite frankly. But I'd rather take that than having no game to watch at all. Like, in fact, it'll give us the runway to come up with overreactions like, oh my God, Flory Badunga can hit threes now? He's going to be a three-point asset this season. And us not really believe that, but it gives us something to hold us over until the actual season starts. I'm for it. I can't wait.
1: We will overreact.
0: That's a given.
1: Especially if to what we don't like. if there is any.

0: that. We'll see.
1: If there's anything we don't like against teams like this.
0: I bet, like, if the... Like, you don't even have to give... The good news for us as fans is the things that you're hoping to see from them this year that's different are the kinds of things they can show in a simple exhibition. That's the best part. Because so often this happens with football and spring games where the things that you're excited about for the following year, there's absolutely no incentive to show you any of that in a spring game. But we want to see them not shoot threes and play smothering defense. You can do that against bellhops and whatever, you know, delivery guys in the Bahamas. God, that's fine. That doesn't give anything away.
1: Gosh, can you imagine that bellhop going against the Benekizi, Gabe Dines? Oof.
2: We're going to start the Gabe Dines for all ACC talk after this.
0: We are.
1: Start right
0: even
1: here.
0: Though the only thing I've really seen from him so far in these videos is getting dunked on by Shane Montgomery,
1: which
0: is fine.
1: I choose Deshane.
0: I'm focused on the Deshane part more than our 7'5" guy getting dunked on.
2: I feel like Montgomery is one of those guys that we may come away with a very high opinion on him with his high flying athleticism,
0: or he's the guy that we have just determined ahead of time is going to be really good, and we just insist that it's true no matter what. Regardless of like the actual results of anything that we get, either way, this will be
1: basketball. Jamari Johnson.
0: No, Jamari Johnson is good. You're not on Tim's side here. You shut up. He is good. Like, what is this? Why are people determined to not be good?
2: Jamari Johnson projected as tight end one in next year's mock draft
0: or two at the worst? Yes. You and Tim.
1: Oh, I mainly said that just to ruffle your feathers. I don't actually believe that. It's exercise.
0: Matt is so poor, his fridge just hums good luck.
1: That's good.
0: Texas says, I need Flory and Deshane to take some poor Bahamian souls. Yes, absolutely. That is exactly what I want. Yeah. I don't know. Voodoo is like, what do I know?
1: It's more Creole than anything.
0: That's what I was, Haitian. I think. I don't want to insult any practitioners of Bahamian voodoo. You know, I didn't even know pigs ate meat.
2: You don't want to put a hex on you, Mark?
1: We've seen what the Etsy witches can do. I'm not trying to insult any of those.
0: I just don't want to see Bumpy.
1: Now that you've said that, he's going to make an appearance.
2: I'm pro Bumpy.
0: Of course you are.
2: Just because it makes you upset. You and Rutherford.
0: Yes. He haunts me. He's like, you know, a lot of people are freaked out by the Providence mascot.
2: He does look similar to him. He
0: looks like the old dude from the Poltergeist.
1: I've never seen Poltergeist.
0: Sure.
1: There's a lot of
0: cultural references in Poltergeist.
1: I know.
0: Do you get them, do you think? Like, do you know what people mean when they're like Carol Ann? Like, do you walk towards the light? This house is clear? None of that stuff?
1: No.
0: Mm. Okay.
1: I'm sure there are references.
0: Matt's younger than me is what we've really learned here.
1: I'm sure there are references that I'm familiar with from the movie, but I don't know that they're from Poltergeist because I've never seen it. I need to see it. It's one of the multiple movies that I need to see that I've never seen.
0: There are kind of cultural touch points that even if they're outside of what you ought to have seen as a person of a certain age, Poltergeist on there, right?
2: I'm with Matt. I've never seen Poltergeist. Yeah. But I'm also not a horror fan.
1: You're also younger than me, so.
2: Yeah, I don't like horror.
0: It's more like, I guess it's horror, but it's not like Nightmare on Elm Street or something. It's more kind of psychological.
1: I want to see it. I feel like I should have seen it because I went and saw Disclosure Day over the weekend. Loved it. So I feel like that movie would be right up my alley.
0: Got pretty good reviews. I'm looking forward to this Odyssey movie.
1: Yeah, I shouldn't be shocked that it's getting really great reviews because Christopher Nolan knows what he's doing.
0: So he does, yeah.
1: I can't wait.
0: Luke Hancock, this guy knows a little bit about these trips. He might be able to tell us a little thing or two about this. Luke, your reaction to this or anything else, quite frankly. What's on your mind, bud?
3: Yeah, man, a lot to get into. I guess first thing I have to start with is I about jumped out of my seat when I saw Mr. Montgomery starting that little highlight reel, just coming over top of 7'5" Big Gabe and punching that thing. I mean, I just heard you guys kind of talking through it a little bit. There's mine. He's going to be a fan favorite, highlight reel kind of guy. But what a weapon to bring off the bench with that athleticism. Really excited for him. But, man, the hype videos were great. And when you started off with something like that, feel bad Big Gabe getting put on a poster there. But he's going to block a lot of shots. He's going to be a monster in the middle at that size. And he's also going to be a target for guys like Montgomery who can really take it to another level, hit the top floor there. And it was awesome to see. That was a pretty cool little hype video there. Like I said, I about jumped out of my seat.
0: Oh, look, anytime, I think people, anytime we can get people dunking like that, it's really just about, oh, he's got the mindset, right? Like, that's mm-hmm. the attitude. He wants to do that, and you don't have to tell him that. You don't have to teach him that. You don't have to practice that. That's what he wants to do. Man, I'm here for that.
3: Oh, yeah, that kind of aggressiveness. Listen, if I had that level of bounce, I would be trying to take people's heads off literally every possession. I had a few dunks in my day, but if I could jump like that, I would have just been trying all the time. And, you know, the first thing you see when you go watch his highlights is the elite athleticism when he gets out in transition. He can still shoot the basketball. He's long. He's athletic. But you want somebody attacking the rim like that with a lot of confidence and having just a veteran like that that's going to come in and play with confidence and fill that role. I mean, just great to hear. And I know you guys were talking about the Bahamas trip. I got to tell you a funny story. So you guys know I do the show with Joel Berry II, who was Carolina great.
0: Yeah.
3: And they took a trip down to the Bahamas. And I don't even know how this conversation got started with Joel this one day. I think it had something to do with, like, give me a time when Roy Williams really got pissed and, like, ripped you guys up and down. Because every time I talk to Roy, mostly in his retirement now, it's he's, you know, the all daggum and
0: oh, yeah.
3: like all shucks kind of just super positive guy. And so he starts telling me about going to the Bahamas. And, you know, Joel likes to have a good time. He's kind of expecting this Bahamas trip to be nice and relaxed. And they're going to go down there and beat everybody by 50. And I've been, you know, to the Bahamas trip, but we played in the Battle for Atlantis. So when you go on like an exhibition trip like this, you're going to play like the Bohemian Select team. And I didn't go on one of these trips personally, but what I've heard is, like, sometimes these guys are the ones that are, you know, unloading your bags at the hotel. And Joel told me some of these guys literally took off their uniform from working to go warm up and get ready for the game. And so they're thinking, walking into this thing, that they're going to win by a million points, and they're Carolina. And, oh, by the way, you know, Joel went to back-to-back national championship games. Chris Jenkins, Villanova, the Jordan meme that got kind of put out there with the tears was that I think Marcus Paige hits a crazy shot to put him up one, and then Jenkins at the buzzer yeah. knocks it down to get Villanova a championship. But he comes back the next year and wins. So they were great his whole time there. And like I said, they're full of confidence. These guys just got done probably working a 10-hour shift, you know, sending bags at the hotel. Well, what he didn't realize was that one of these young fellas, they actually asked Roy Williams if it was all right if he could play because he was just 16 years old, and it happened to be DeAndre Ayton.
0: Whoa.
3: And he went to work on UNC, and they actually lost that exhibition game, and so that's where Roy Williams ripping them up and down that they can't beat a bunch of bellhops in the Bahamas. They think they're going to win a championship. Well, I guess it goes full circle because Ayton ends up being quite the player, but you never know what you're going to get into down on these trips.
0: That's incredible. Oh, Luke, talk to imagine just DeAndre Ayton's like working at a hotel. That's wild.
4: Jeez.
0: About like, look, it'll be cool to play to see him play against somebody else. But you know, I think I've heard you talk about this sort of thing before. It's just as valuable, like sort of all of the ancillary stuff. In terms of putting these teams together, especially with teams that they're also brand new and there's so much turnover. Can you tell us a little bit more about that, if you don't mind.
3: Yeah, more valuable. More valuable than, you know, the play-in and competition that you're going to get there. The most important thing they can take away from this trip is their team coming together and sharing experiences and just being close as a team like that, that is going to be so much more valuable than the competition they'll play. Even if they get 16-year-old bellhop DeAndre Ayton to play against, like I took a trip between my freshman and sophomore year. We went to Italy and we traveled around, started in Rome and finished up near Lake Como. And unbelievable experience. I got so many memories and stories, but it was such a team bonding experience. And that's what I hear from players every time they talk about these overseas trips. Sometimes you'll get elite level competition. Sometimes you're going to win games by 80 points. Depending on how many games you play and where you're going, that's kind of a toss-up. But what you'll get out of the travel and preparing for the games, it's still going to be a dress rehearsal. They're going to do everything that they're going to do on a regular basis through the season to get ready for the game. Maybe the scouts aren't quite as deep, but they're going to be working on things. They're going to work on rotations. Coaches are going to get a lot out of it. They're going to put you in tough situations. Even if you're beating a team bad, they're trying different lineups and kind of getting to experiment with things. So I think these trips are incredibly valuable, but it's a lot more about team bonding and figuring out how guys are going to react to different situations than it is necessarily about the competition level. But I cannot say enough. When you get the opportunity to go on these trips, I don't know any coaches that don't take it, because it can really pay dividends down the stretch. And you kind of hit a great point there. Like, these guys are all new to each other, you know, besides Will and Wooly. It's a whole new cast of characters. So they are going to be able to really use this thing to kind of continue to bring the team together. I think it's going to pay huge dividends through the season.
0: Luke, appreciate you jumping on with us, buddy. Good to hear from you. We'll get back at it again next week, man. Thanks.
3: Well, hey, I'm going to keep talking for 2 seconds.
0: Yes, please. By all means.
3: Two things I want to throw out there. Number one, it was awesome cheering on Team USA. I thought they played much better in the second half. I know they lost the second half 2-0, but it was two kind of – one was an absolute idiot, just ridiculous play. The other one, you know, it's such a defensive lapse. You can't let a guy get to his right foot coming across the goal the way he was. The goal, it feels twice as wide when you do that. And you can put touch on that shot. You can still hit it hard. It's one that he's going to score, you know, at such a high clip. You just can't let him get to that position. But if it was 2-1 and we were all locked in on that second half thinking this is it, man, it would have been awesome down the stretch there. But I loved watching these games and cheering on Team USA. I was in the restaurant at Barno's over there on Hurstbourne for the last two games, and everybody in there with USA chants, young kids, older folks, everybody just having a great time. And it was a ton of fun to watch. And I know you guys have been talking about the World Cup, but, you know, I'll still have some interest in kind of how it plays out here. The games have been fun. It's like, you know, NBA playoff basketball. I lock in for that even if I don't watch the regular season, you know, religiously. So it'll probably still be some fun games and whatnot, but certainly one of our boys go a little further. And then definitely got to give a shout-out to Ryan Conwell and how well he's done with Miami. I think every time you put a camera on that guy, it's a great just interview and advertisement for the type of guy he is. And I think you mentioned this maybe while I was on the show, but it could have been while I was listening through the week. You know, if LeBron does end up down there, you got at least three mega superstars, and they're going to need some guys who are going to, you know, do it at a discount, we'll say, to kind of fill in the gaps around him. And I couldn't think of a better guy to have on a roster as your, you know, 11th, 12th, 13th man than Ryan Conwell. He's just going to be a pro's pro, obviously a great shooter, and can fill a spot there. So if it does work out with Miami, I think that bodes well for Ryan Conwell. If it works out in Cleveland, you know, they don't have any room, so they're going to have to trade some pieces around, and I don't think Rich Paul is going to let LeBron sign for $4 million or something like that. So we'll see how it plays out, but really impressed with Ryan Conwell so far in the summer league.
0: Yeah, a great opportunity for him, Luke, and I said this a couple times, but I really mean it. Just so happens to have been a second-round pick that they wanted at a place that maybe far and away above the rest of the NBA values and has a track record of developing those second-round picks, takes pride in it. It couldn't have been a better situation for him.
3: Yeah, and I think that's a smart way to do it nowadays. Like, I don't ever think they were throwaway picks, but I think, like, when I was going through it, you know, it seemed like, especially in the second round, it was all like 18- and 19-year-old freak athletes that were all projects. And now, you know, as guys are playing longer in college basketball with NIL, you really go find guys that can contribute. And, I mean, obviously Jalen Brunson's a pretty easy example there, but a second-round pick who's now one of the best players in the NBA, I think teams are trying to find pieces that can actually help them win and not just projects. It felt like it was the mass majority of just project guys that could develop into something when I was going through it. So it's kind of nice to see they're prioritizing winners and good people and fit. And I think I agree with you. Ryan Conwell seems to have found a good spot with some good opportunity.
0: Appreciate it, Luke, man. We'll talk to you again soon, buddy. Thank you.
3: Thank you, guys. Have a good one.
0: All right. Luke Hancock. Appreciate him sitting in with us there for checking in with us for a second. Let's take a quick break. We'll come back, let you guys react to that and more here on The Drive on a Thumbnail. Be right back.
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5: 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Missed it back rim. 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He's on the run. 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
1: 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Phone lines, they are open. 8150-939-3831-939-4. The UPS jobs text line, if you'd like to interact with us, you are welcome to do so that way. We'd love to hear from

0: new. I guess one text was pointing out it was, I guess the old guy was in Poltergeist 2. Obviously, I don't expect either one of you two to know that. But in my head, I think I have just collapsed all the Poltergeist movies into one.
1: Sure.
0: Yeah. Thank you,
2: we'll,
0: Matt.
2: We'll go with that, yeah.
0: Agreeing with what I think about my own memory. Very good. Very good.
2: Whatever you say, Mark.
0: That's right. Big 12 Media Day is happening now. And we get the very... look, it's funny to me. But I'm also jealous. The Big 12 announcing a conference-wide... You said the conference-wide sponsorship with Monster Energy Drink. And they do expect us to refer to it as... Monster Energy Big 12 Football, yes?
2: In theory, they expect us to call it that.
0: Like, it's... Not like this is like it's not like Big Noon Kickoff or whatever. Like the entire concept of Big 12 football is Monster Energy Big 12 football. And I have to tell you, I'm not doing that.
2: No, not one bit. Like the if the Big 12 has to say it for sponsorship reasons, I get it. But we don't have to call it that. Monster ain't paying our bills. I'm not calling it that.
0: By the way, maybe the most, this reminds me, maybe the most pretentious thing about the entire World Cup, and this one I think is pretentious, is the refusal to refer to the stadiums by what their naming rights names are.
2: Oh, yeah.
0: So, you know, SoFi is just the Los Angeles Stadium, the Miami Stadium.
2: And Lumen Field is Seattle Stadium.
1: Yeah, there.
0: It's the first time in my life I've ever felt defensive of naming rights names. I'm like, that's SoFi, shut up.
1: Yeah, it was weird because I was watching a game that was obviously at Gillette, and they kept saying Boston Stadium. I was like, well, one, it's not even in Boston. It's Foxborough. Like, they've had the decency to say New Jersey, New York Stadium, which sounds even dumber.
2: Wait, did they actually call it that?
1: I'm pretty sure they say, when you watch it on TV, it says live, and it says New Jersey, New York is the location.
0: It reminds me of, like, when the first generation of sports video games where either the players' unions didn't agree or they hadn't really covered it yet, and like everything on the games would just be super generic. They weren't trying to like produce things that had like the correspondence to the players' name, likenesses and that sort of thing. It kind of reminds me of that. And I don't like, that's what the stadium's called, man. Like, but we're FIFA, we don't have to do that. It's like, when are the rules for you?
2: FIFA decides their own rules, apparently.
1: I mean, we do that, too, here, when teams change the stadium naming rights. Like, black people still say Heinz Field.
2: I was going to bring that one up. Yeah, I don't call it, was it Acrisure?
0: Acrisure, or...
2: Hell no, it's Heinz Field.
1: That's Pittsburgh Stadium, if it was still...
0: I'm not calling it Paycor Stadium. I'm not... I still don't know what Paycor
2: is. Mike Brown Stadium?
1: It was Paul
2: Brown Stadium. Why did I say Mike Brown?
1: Mike Brown, the former... No, he's the owner right now.
2: That's probably why I said Mike Brown. The only naming rights situation that I think actually like works really well with the stadium, unironically, is I say that I know I'm a Reds fan, but Great American Ballpark just sounds patriotic almost, even though Great American is an insurance company.
1: Yeah, that's one where if you didn't know,
0: brilliant.
1: Yeah, like when I was a kid, essentially, I was like, oh, that's a cool baseball name. It's like, no, that's just a name of insurance company. It's right.
2: Yeah,
1: there.
2: I didn't know that either.
0: Sponsored by
2: up.
0: Great Americans. Right?
1: Which, yeah. I mean, it's a great name for an insurance company.
2: Yeah. So I thought I was just this one
0: kind
2: guy.
0: Of a sneaky double entendre, right?
2: Yeah, exactly. Yeah, it's brilliant.
0: Great Americans Ballpark.
2: It's like how a lot of college stadiums out there are called Memorial Stadium.
0: Veterans, a lot of veteran stadiums.
2: Veterans, yep.
0: Mm-hmm. Out there.
2: Did you see that Brett Yormark got into it with a Texas Tech media guy at Big 12 Media Days?
0: Texas Tech people have showed up at Big 12 Media Days doing a fine Florida State impression. That's how this has...
2: Derogatory.
0: They don't want us to be great. They're out to get us. You know, they hate us because we're great. Mm-hmm. You know, they're holding us back. I don't know a lot of dyed-in-the-wool Texas Tech accounts, you know, on social media or whatever, but I saw one that was like, I don't know how long this relationship between the Big 12 and Texas Tech can last. I'm like, yes, you do. Where are you going?
2: The Mountain West. Because the Big Ten and SEC aren't going to take you.
1: The revamped Pac-12?
0: There's nowhere to go.
1: And Congress might lock you in place.
0: that's too.
2: Very true.
0: But it gave me the Florida State ick of just like entitlement and just feeling like.
2: And at least Florida State has history.
0: Yeah, the Florida have been really, really damn good. You are Texas Tech, man. Settle down.
1: Yeah, I've made this joke before, but it's like you won one Big 12 title this past year, and now you think you run the sport.
0: Yeah, which is very Florida State coded, right?
1: Florida State, yeah. But to Matt's point, they have multiple national championships, yeah. Multiple Heisman Trophy winners. Like, you know Florida State's history. The only thing I know about Texas Tech before is Michael Crabtree. Right,
2: Michael Crabtree
1: and Mahomes Texas, yeah. Went there, and you didn't Mike even Leach. Watch them. Yeah, Mike and Leach. Leach.
0: Yeah.
1: But like, Mahomes went there, and we didn't watch a single Mahomes game because those games sucked.
0: Nope.
1: That team was not good.
0: Which, how did that happen?
2: Defense. It was Cliff
1: Kingsbury.
2: It was the era of Big 12, where defense was completely and totally optional. It's gotten better in recent years, but the Big 12 is still very much a shootout league.
0: I mean, Texas Tech is not that, ironically.
2: No.
0: Like, at all.
2: I got... gives me who do you think you are type vibes. Like, you're not him.
0: So, Big 12, the entire conference sponsor, Big 12 football, Monster Energy Big 12 football, or whatever it is, however it's supposed to be. I think that, like, there'll be signage and everything at every Big 12 game. I don't know that there'll be jersey patches for everybody.
2: I wouldn't think so.
0: But they'll try to work that in. One, sucks for you, BYU, yeah?
2: Yeah, didn't really think about it from that standpoint.
1: It's going to be hilarious when they have the Monster Energy drink signage caffeine in their
0: free Monster they make Energy.
1: That doesn't do anything.
0: It's like not Monster Energy drink,
2: sugar-free
0: right?
2: sugar-free Monster.
0: Right.
2: But like, how is BYU going to get
0: Does
2: a slice
0: BYU
2: of this?
0: Just not take the money?
1: Do they get an exemption then? Like, if they claim a religious I would think, exemption?
0: What if Texas Tech is like beating on the table? Like, they have to drink it. They have to do right. Like, it's the rules for us.
1: Make the Mormons drink the Monster.
0: That would be hilarious. Rules are rules, guys. Right? That would be great.
2: I would watch that. That'd be hilarious.
0: It's one of those like people are going to chuckle a little bit. I chuckle a little bit. But where are you at, Jim Phillips? Like at least this is what drives me nuts. Like I think your remark is kind of full of it a little bit, but. He nailed it with the whole Sorsby thing. Like, I think he gets a little bit too much credit. Your mark. But.
2: Yeah. But he's at least initiative.
0: He makes all the Big 12 members feel like this is as good as we can do. And everything we do, like, even with the jacked up floor at the tournament, like, they bailed on it, but like, they're just trying things.
2: Yeah.
0: And I'm like, we can't get Bojangles on everybody. Something. In the ACC, like, what? It's not better to do nothing. And I can't help but feel like at least some of it is. Everybody in the Big 12 is like, we all we got. And everybody in the ACC is like, we all hate each other.
2: Yeah.
0: Like, they know they need each other to survive. Nobody in the ACC thinks that. And that sucks.
2: I think that's because the Carolina schools have the...
0: It's Florida State and Clemson.
2: Well, them and then the Dukes and the North Carolinas and NC States, they have that complex that they think they're more important just because of the regionality of the ACC. There's no sense of, like, I got your back. It's all about Carolina, the Carolina schools and the big brands versus everyone else. Like, there's a clear, like, line of demarcation between the various programs, whereas in the Big 12, like, they at least... They know how they got into the situation.
0: There aren't really tiers in the Big 12. It's just they're all...
1: There are for basketball, but football,
0: yeah.
1: No. Not,
0: yeah.
2: No, football, not absolutely not. But they know that it's better than the alternate, which is going back to the group of six.
0: Oh, sure. Yeah, they know they need each other to survive here. But you're like, this is... How does the ACC not have something?
1: We know how. Because Jim Phillips is no forethought. He's a reactionary, not proactive.
2: Yeah. Now because the Big 12 has done this, the ACC is going to do this. Not because they had the foresight to do this, but because they saw Brent Yormark and the Big 12 do it.
0: And they'll be dorky on it.
1: Let's do Waffle House.
2: That's an SEC thing, though.
1: Is it?
0: They can't have everything.
1: Because I was thinking Atlanta, Georgia Tech.
2: Duh, yeah,
0: he was sucking up to you.
2: No, yeah, fair point. Fair
0: Georgia
2: point.
0: Tech stuff.
2: Or they could
0: Alani do, new ACC football.
2: They could do Texas Bojangles. Suggests. Or cookout.
0: It could be whatever. Like, I don't care what it is.
2: Just do it.
0: As long as it doesn't sound weird. It's monster, like, monster, like, I don't know. Does it sound weird?
1: It does.
2: Maybe a little bit.
1: What if you do 5-hour energy? Just stick with energy drinks.
0: Competing energy. Every conference is sponsored by energy drinks.
1: Does Bang still exist?
0: Yeah.
2: Bang still, yeah. No, C4.
1: C4.
0: Jolt Cola.
2: Oh, gosh.
1: Let's go new
2: Full Throttle.
0: Four Loko.
2: Oh,
0: can we do alcohol?
1: Yes. Let's do Marlboros where we're at it at this point.
0: Hell yeah. That's old school. Oh, to the Carolinas there.
1: Marlboro. Just get tobacco
0: companies. Straight up cigarettes, yes.
2: Instead of hydration break, like it's the World Cup, it's a Marlboro break.
0: That would be incredible. Brother, like, I don't understand it. I don't understand, like, what... It doesn't have to be better, but, like, it would be nice if the ACC just once had this. First.
2: Mm-hmm.
0: Just once.
2: But... Like we've said before, Jim Phillips doesn't think for himself. He's a fall in line kind of guy. He's been that way since he got there.
1: He doesn't want to test the rules. He needs some other person to be the guinea pig.
0: Alliance. Hardee's as a sponsor. Fine.
2: Little John's.
0: No, it's got to be ACCY. Can't just be our guy over there.
2: Well, I mean, like, just if we want to do like the jersey patch. But if in all real seriousness, if Louisville did do a jersey patch, it'd have to be like a UPS or a Humana. Or,
0: you would think?
2: Or a Brown-Forman. Maybe? I don't know. I feel like Bojangles makes too much sense for the ACC. Like, they're already a sponsor. Food Lion, they're a sponsor. Like, do something.
0: Thank you. Like, that's the point of all this. Like, yeah, let's have something. Like, Monster Energy isn't cool, but it's money.
1: I mean, look at the bowl games that we watch. Mm-hmm. There's a lot of quirky sponsorship tie-ins.
0: Bell helicopters. Let's go.
1: Like, Xbox had a bowl last year.
2: I watched Master Chief give someone the MVP trophy that was an achievement unlocked sign. That is what makes college football great.
1: Yeah, the Bad Boy Mowers.
2: Gasparilla Bowl. Yeah.
0: Pool and Weed Eaters.
2: The Pop-Tarts Bowl where we sacrifice a Pop-Tart. For the winner.
0: Joyfully.
2: Oh, yeah. It's his pleasure to be sacrificed.
0: Thank you. I was... You guys listening have no idea what it's like to just look for Spencer out of the corner of your eye to reach over and... We're live recording these shows, and when Spencer wants to be able to go back to something, he just reaches over and hits the space bar on the computer that's recording the show so he can go back to it. There's a marker. And one, it feels like an amen when you're going. And then... It's silent, but like when if you really get it, and then I just look over and he's, it feels like an aim, like it, but also like when you say something funny, I'm like, oh yeah, he's coming back to that.
2: Yeah.
0: It's hard to imagine something better than Bojangles.
2: No, especially since you already have a working business relationship with them.
0: So they have Bojangles in Berkeley?
2: They can make one.
1: We don't even have Bojangles here.
0: Where's the closest one?
1: I think Shepherdsville.
2: Shepherdsville.
1: It's close, but close not enough. In the city.
0: Close enough.
2: Aren't they building a Bojangles in the city of Louisville, though? I thought I heard that.
1: They may have. I've heard a lot of things are going to be built in Louisville. Still haven't seen them yet.
2: It's those damn lights, man.
1: We do have Wawa, though.
0: We have what?
1: Wawa.
0: Oh, yeah.
2: I went to Wawa for the first time a couple months ago.
0: Really close it's to legit, house, yeah. Barstown Road. It's nice. It's not bad.
2: Not bad at all.
1: They have really good meatball subs for a gas station.
0: They have good sandwiches, period, for a gas station.
2: I got a breakfast burrito from there. It was delicious.
0: Come on, Wawa. We're already on board here. It's free advertising for you guys. And you don't even need it.
2: Next thing you know, we're going to do a remote show from Wawa.
0: I mean, is it a fair criticism of Jim Phillips? Like, there ought to be something.
2: I mean, it's fair game because this is only the most recent example of him not being proactive. And it's just like, we're predicting it now. The ACC is going to do something only because we've seen the Big Ten and SEC have some sort of naming rights deals. The Big 12 is partnering with a company to have a league-wide sponsorship. Every other power conference is seemingly doing their homework when it comes to generate the most revenue they can, and then there's Jim Phillips standing in the corner, just seemingly having no idea what to do except for just watching to see what everyone else does and then taking their example or taking their idea.
0: I can't remember. Can any of you remember the last time the ACC had something first? Did something first?
1: The in review with the referees last year.
2: Okay, that is Touché. Yeah, that is the one example.
0: Touché.
2: That is, and even then, it wasn't something that was done every time. It was only during certain broadcast windows.
1: Yeah, like, it was like the Friday night game, and then like one Saturday game that I think had to be an ESPN game.
2: Yeah, we got used to it during like the first couple weeks of the season because they were primetime games, and then when the bulk of the regular season got here. And, like, say a Cal versus Boston College is played, and we don't see replay. We're wondering, like, what? Well, why don't we see the replay booth here? Why? Because it wasn't explained to us. It was only during certain broadcasting hours. Even in an instance where the ACC did get something first, they didn't implement it the right way. At least for the sake of full disclosure and openness to the fans.
3: The right way.
0: See?
2: I deserve that.
0: We'll see if they have anything next week.
1: I mean, look at the last conference realignment round. Like, look, the ACC should have been prior to try to get Oregon and Washington when the Pac-12 was falling apart. And they didn't. They waited. It's like,
0: they could have even gone a little smaller and just, like, when the Big 12 was wobbly, had Kansas.
1: Mm-hmm. That's true, yeah, when Texas, Oklahoma. Because I thought, I mean, I think most of us thought the Big 12 was going to fall apart. And there was the Pac-12.
2: They were going to, yeah.
0: See, and I do have sympathy for Jim Phillips only in this regard. No one in the ACC, well, the most important people don't really care. And everyone in the Big 12 knows they need each other. Mm-hmm. And I don't know how much wrangling he's really able to do. But it does highlight the skill that John Swofford had. And, like, getting a consensus, getting people in the ACC to sign a grant of rights when those things used to matter, you know, like that sort of like sticking to his guns and eventually getting a network up off the ground. The Big 12 hasn't been able to do that.
2: Yeah.
0: But Jim Phillips, not nearly, it appears to me at least, as skilled in getting anything done.
2: Or at least having initiative and trying to be the cutting edge conference or like doing something new or trying something new instead of just trying to
0: without being whatever else is done. Dorky. Without it being corny. Like even the Big 12 of the floor, like not, you know, the interactive kind of electronic floor or whatever that was, like it didn't work out and they ended up abandoning it. But like
2: they tried.
0: They were trying to do something cool.
2: Yeah.
0: And he's like, let's go to Greensboro again.
2: Who thinks that going to Greensboro was good?
0: John Swofford.
1: Mark Ennis.
0: No.
2: I went to Greensboro once, and I did not like it.
0: I was in Greensboro when COVID shut the entire world down, and I was like, I don't think I'm ever going to get out of here.
2: Yep, I was there too. Yeah, it was. I still remember being in the hotel lobby with the team just kind of waiting to figure out what was going on. Like, is there going to be a game played today? Or a conference tournament's going to get shut down? What's going on? It was a wild time, man.
0: That wasn't fun. I don't want to go back to Greensboro, ever.
2: COVID happens when you go to Greensboro.
1: But the ACC will still go to Greensboro.
0: Even if COVID is there. We can't not go. It'd be the only place that's still breaking out. They're like, but we have to go. It's Greensboro.
1: That's our bubble. Like, we're going to quarantine in Greensboro.
0: They would do that.
2: We're quarantining because we're keeping out. No, it's in here with us. We have to play with it. God, it's in Greensboro.
0: Old writers.
2: Why do they like Greensboro? What's so... I feel like Joakim Noah writing about Cleveland. What's so special about Greensboro?
0: Nothing. So it'll probably... Like, you know what it'll be? It'll be the ACC, ACC football sponsored by Greensboro.
2: No one says they can't wait to take a vacation to Greensboro.
1: You could like visit Greensboro patches on the jerseys.
0: That's what it'll be. Visit Greensboro ACC football. That's what's going to happen.
2: Oh my god!
0: God, you're so
2: I can
0: right.
2: see that happening too.
0: All right, we'll be right back.

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3: I'm Christine Lisi. Lionel Messi scored his eighth goal of this year's World Cup, 21st of his World Cup career in the round of 16 match against Egypt. Argentina scored three unanswered goals in the 3-2 victory. We'll face the Switzerland-Colombia winner in the quarterfinals Saturday. The Swiss and Colombians scoreless at the half. NBA one down, one or maybe two to go in Cleveland. Cavaliers and guard Donovan Mitchell agreed to a four-year, $273 million max extension. Cavs continue contract discussions with James Harden and remain in the running for LeBron James. With Mitchell, Harden, Evan Mobley, Jared Allen, Cleveland is a perfect plug-and-play for LeBron, believes ESPN's Chinee Agwumike.
4: So when I look at the field and starting fives in Cleveland, and I'm LeBron James, and I love being at home, getting that home cooking, I might see like, oh, I can just insert myself at the three. We can play small ball with me at the four. We can go super big and play with me at the three. There are options here that might actually really work.
3: Pirates play shortstop Connor Griffin on the 10-day injured list with an injured left ring finger. The injury could keep him out a month. Rehab deemed the likeliest option.
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1: 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Mark Ennis, Matt McGavick. Phone lines, they are open here. 8150-939. 3831-939 for the UPS jobs text line. If you'd like to hit us up that way, you certainly can do so here. If you have any residual angst over Team USA and its Hall of Fame faceplant last night that I think will be hard to live down, at least in the short term. I mean, what best case is, we look back on this and they do the right thing sort of in response to it, and it's an inflection point, maybe so. I will say, this is development on my part. I was like, I'm just going to keep watching it. Like, plenty of times I think I would have bailed out on this, but I was like, if we're going to be fans here, like, if they ever do sort of break through, this is the sort of the dark nights that you have to sort of trudge through. To enjoy that sort of thing. So I watched it all the way to the end, even with the giant middle finger fourth goal at the very end, which they most certainly did not need to do, but did because they could.
2: I think I did turn it off at that point.
1: I don't blame you.
2: There were only a couple minutes left.
1: Oh, that was at the end. Yeah. I don't think a lot of people made it to that.
2: No.
3: Yeah, I think after Matt Frieza does Young Wei Koo impersonation, I think people decide to flip it there.
2: Yeah.
3: But I do like this manager that we have, and it's just me not being a complete soccer expert, because I just remember Greg Berhalter, the former guy. People did not like him, and the team never looked inspired. Kind of ironic that his son is still on the team. But talking with the guys that follow USR, like, yeah, this guy, it seems like he gets the most out of these guys that, again, I'm not an expert on how the cycles work with the national team coaches and managers, but I think if they kept this guy around, I would feel a lot good about our chances in 4 years.
2: Yeah, Spence, I'm not going to sit here and profess to know a lot about, like, who should be the best fit for the men's national team, but, I mean, Pochettino's looked like he's had them performing very well up until that point. I mean, at that point, you could say, like, factors away from the game, like the red card discussion and then Belgium getting motivated by him being reinstated. That could have played a role in it. But, I mean, up to that point, I mean, Poch had them playing very well.
3: Also could have just been the point that this was the ceiling of this group. Like, I think the quarterfinals was attainable, but, I mean, we had a discussion last week that losing in this round, it felt like you met expectations with the possibility of going one round further. But, again, this is where U.S. soccer is. And this is before, obviously, the expanded field this year. Round of 16 is usually where they make it. And then the season ends there. Would have been nice to go further, though.
1: Well, I mean, there's still plenty of ways they could have lost that wouldn't have been this damaging. It's as much the how as the what. If they had just fought to the bitter end, and we could be doing what ifs about this play or that play, this was an adult and child. Like
2: The U.S. unequivocally looked like they did not belong.
1: Yeah.
3: They no-showed it. Like, would you rather have them do what Egypt did today?
1: Well, yeah, that's right.
3: That's the alternative. Like, you feel the same, but I feel like you feel differently like if you're up 2-0 and then you just collapse in epic proportions where Tom Brady is saying that's better than 28-3.
1: What they did, man, Tom Brady.
2: Especially being in Atlanta.
1: In Atlanta, in the red and black. Like, ugh. But that, like, it's not hard to see Egypt or Cape Verde or whatever. Like, you know, like, we can do this. Senegal, the way that, like, against Belgium. Like, we were this close. If we had just a little bit more of this or that, we do one thing differently, whatever.
2: Or you just find a way to stop the bleeding.
1: Just whatever, right? It could have been different, and you could, it's not very difficult to sort of rally people to redouble your efforts and come back and try it again. When this happens, you're like, is anything we're doing right? In terms of, like, the end goal of being more competitive at the very elite, you're like, France would have murdered these guys.
2: France was probably going to murder them.
1: We're going to murder everybody.
2: Yeah. I cannot wait until that France-Argentina final, if that's the way the bracket lines up.
3: I mean, Argentina is playing with their food a lot this tournament.
2: They are. I watched that Cape Verde game. I don't know. I can't explain as to why Argentina looked the way they did. I think it was just more so the fact that Cape Verde didn't look scared at all. They didn't look across and see, like, oh, yeah, we're Argentina, and we're number one in the defending World Cup champs. They didn't see that at all and be shaken by it. They met the moment. They were not scared. They didn't play scared. And the U.S. did that exactly.
3: Like, I thought immediately, like, when Matt Fraser gets the goal, the save early in the game, the first minute, I was like, okay, we're ready to play. But then the ball just stayed on that side of the field, seemed like forever, mm-hmm. to where when they put it 1-3, I was like, yeah, I'm not shocked. They've been getting a lot of chances. And unfortunately, I was driving for most of the second half, or the first half, so I missed our goal, and then...
1: Well, Team USA wasn't.
3: Yeah. I had a friend in the car. He's like, oh, we just scored. Like, let's go. 2 minutes later, Belgium scored again. It's 2-1. Like, you've got to be bleeping me here.
2: Such a
1: Every feel-good moment was snuffed out very quickly. The huge emotional swell at the beginning, you give up a goal in like 2 minutes. You tie the game up on a rocket that bounces off the defender's head and goes in, and you give up the go-ahead goal again in 2 minutes. Mm-hmm. Then, I will give them credit. Whatever he said at halftime seemed to get through. They played a lot more of the second half, like right out of the locker room in the second half, on that end of the field. And you're like, all right, this is okay. You only need one. Mm-hmm. You know, and then you're back in. You know,
2: they did seem like they were
1: and
2: a little more
1: you
2: aggressive.
1: Have, like, you know? As a brain fart that will live in infamy. Like, we will see that play for ages. And it looked like the whole game. It was emblematic of the whole game. Mm-hmm. It was humiliating. Start to finish. And again, I think by far the takeaway, none of us had a proper appreciation for what happened with Balogun would do to them. Because it fired them up. They took it all. Michael Jordan, I took that personally. They said after the game they played with a sense of injustice. They did the dorky Trump dance on the field and in the locker room. They so trolling everybody on social media, overturned this. Like, it could not have worked out worse. To do that in America's favor. To say nothing of sort of, they were a plucky kind of fun story.

0: every next day in the morning or like noon whenever they release their statements. It's like, yeah, we've rescinded this technical, or we've downgraded from a flagrant 2 to flagrant 1 or whatever. Like, they do that the next day. So you know that, okay, I'm not sitting on a game suspension or whatever. The fact that it lingered as long as it did, it felt like it was injustice on everybody's part here. That's like, we don't know who we're going to have here.
1: It messed with the vibes. Even if I can't prove it to you, it did. So if you got thoughts on any of that, you are welcome to give us a call here. 8150-939-3831-939 for the UPS jobs text line. Mykal Brown did play last night.
0: Oh, that's a shock.
1: It was the same night Conwell played the other night, and then somebody sent me a screenshot. It was like, Mykal Brown didn't play DNP. Coach's decision. I was like, man, get used to that.
2: Mm-hmm.
1: But he did play last night. He didn't look bad.
2: Yeah, it's summer league. So, I mean, you're either going to look really good or you're not going to look great at all.
1: Wasn't bad.
0: Summer league, it's more concerning if he doesn't look good.
2: That's very true.
1: I mean, you don't want him to look overwhelmed or anything. What do you have, 10 and 4?
2: 10 and 4, I believe it was, yeah.
1: I think you're probably counting on him to have more than 10. But first game.
2: Well, I don't know how many minutes he played. So it could have been in a small sample size, which, I mean, depending on how many minutes he played, 10 and 4 is not bad. If he played the whole game, 10 and 4 would not be good at all.
0: Not at all. I mean, Conwell, it was weird. Because, like, I saw they're for summer league, and I think it's fine for summer league. They're implementing where you get one free throw.
2: I hate that so much.
0: I'm fine for summer league. Let me put it that way. But it was weird seeing Conwell's box scores. Like, he has 21 points, but these numbers don't add up
1: this
0: at all.
1: This is why I hate it.
0: Because the box score?
1: Because the numbers, you have points that didn't happen. Right? Like, he's got,
0: yeah.
1: He didn't make a shot that corresponds to all the points.
0: Yeah, like, you multiply the threes and the two, mm-hmm. It's like, the ones, like, okay.
1: You can't reproduce.
0: Yeah. Like I said, G League's been doing it for a few years. I'm fine for a summer league. Just don't bring it to the actual NBA season.
1: It's why I low-key hate, and so many people advocate for this, but in the NFL, they subtract sack yardage from passing. And I don't agree with that at all. Because it's not a pass. No one caught it. It didn't go backwards. He got tackled. Like, it drives me. So the course, like, you can total up the reception yardage and it's more than the passing yards. And that shouldn't be, it drives me nuts. So same thing. And I hate it.
2: I thought it counted against rushing yards, not passing yardage.
1: No, in college it's rushing.
0: Yeah, but it's like,
2: oh, I thought you said the opposite.
0: Yeah, but it's like team passing yards. So like, it doesn't go against the quarterback, it goes against the team total, which, again, it's still a weird concept. I'm with you, though. But also, I don't think you should penalize for a rush attempt there.
1: But that's what it is.
0: He didn't
1: throw it.
0: Yeah, it's a weird concept. Because I feel like, yeah, you juice your rushing yards.
1: But I don't know what they think they're getting by not making the person shoot all the free throws.
2: Are they trying to save time? Like, how much time could you be saving? Like, 30 seconds?
0: But again, we're talking about them doing it for summer league. As long as Silver doesn't get his way.
1: NITS rules.
0: Yeah, as long as Silver doesn't get his way and implement for a regular season.
2: But that's why they're doing it in the summer league, because they're trying to get it to test it out so that they can implement it into the regular season, which they shouldn't do that at all.
0: Yeah, like the G League's been doing it forever. And again, no one's watching G League basketball. This is the Sioux Falls Sky Force, the official team of 9th Around the Ville. But, you know, it's a nice concept. I mean, the same with the, full court shots don't count against your shooting total, but I also disagree with.
1: It's a shot.
0: Yeah. They did that with summer league, and it's like, okay, we want to encourage people to shoot at the end of the halves.
1: See, here's what I hate. All of that is driven by people thinking that stats have, like, connotation.
0: Yeah, like
1: they're
0: incentives.
1: Just mm-hmm. stats. It's a shot. It didn't go in.
0: Like, your 0.01 percentage point that's going to go down is not going to affect you making $40 million and $39.5 million.
1: It shouldn't.
0: Yeah. No,
2: not at all. I just don't know why they think it's a good idea.
1: I hate it. Gambling, yeah, I guess.
2: Yeah. Surely that's not the reason, is it?
1: Are we're just goosing overs?
0: If you're betting summer league overs, you got to get help.
1: Call Brendan Sorsby.
2: Call the number.
1: Right?
0: Yeah.
1: 1-800 Gamble. Let's go.
0: Yeah, if you're betting anything more than the game, like money line on summer leagues, get help.
2: Who would bet on a summer league game to begin with?
0: They're
2: rookies and first year and second year players.
0: You shouldn't, but people, they need to have the action.
2: Yeah,
0: they need to feel something. Need to feel closer to the team.
1: All right, since we mentioned

0: Texas Tech. I guess their media members feel like they've been aggrieved, yeah? So Sean Dillon is a Lubbock media person.
1: Mm-hmm.
0: Went to Big 12 Media Days. And got, I have not listened to this. You have. He got into it with Brett Yormark.
1: Yeah, I listened to it before the show.
2: He loves to bring up Cincinnati because that's where Soresby obviously played last year.
0: And is also there. So he's trying to make it weird.
2: Yeah.
0: Mm-hmm. All right, here's what happened.
3: Sean Dillon, Rocket Pregame Commission. Texas Tech got fined over tortillas, and tortillas were banned outright. OSU paddles, broken always make a rule, has a tradition exemption. Soresby never played a snap for the Red Raiders. Big 12 sued them anyway, while Cincinnati hasn't been yet touched. You're selling greater than 12. Why should Texas Tech fans believe it?
4: Can you sit? Let me come closer to you. Stand up. Ask that question again, and I'm going to give you the answer I want to give you, so go ahead.
3: Texas Tech got fined for tortillas, and tortillas were banned outright. OSU has had paddles that were given a noisemaker exemption back in 2012. Soresby never played a snap for the Red Raiders, and yet there is a lawsuit. Cincinnati has yet to be touched. You're selling greater than 12. Why should Texas Tech fans believe them?
4: No, I didn't say greater than 12. You misquoted me. I said we're going forward as 16 strong, and that's my answer to your question. But thank you for that question. Appreciate it.
0: What a whiny question.
5: Sheesh.
0: They took away our tortillas, which that sucks. Let them people throw them tortillas in the air. Get out of here.
1: Yeah, I know. Like,
0: I really hate that. So, look, I'm sympathetic there.
5: For sure, but the rest of the phrasing of the question is just.
0: But he never played a down for us, but you sued Texas Tech. Yeah. Because you sued first. Brendan Soresby sued to get eligible when no one thought he should be able to do that or that he should succeed. He left that part out. He left that part out. That was a very whiny question. Oh, that's atrocious.
1: Trying to make tortillas. Him sound like the victim.
0: Come on.
2: Like, yeah, whatever you feel about the tortillas, like, that was where he's like, oh, well, these all get exceptions. Yeah, you see this all the time where people want to be the victim so bad, so they just invent stories in their head. That's what this was here.
0: You know, he can get mad at Yormark all he wants. That man followed the lead of Brass at every other school in the Big 12. You're barking on the, like, remember, it was, they were, as far as everybody knew, like, they hadn't really done or were planning to do anything. Then you had that meeting of athletic directors and school presidents across for the rest of the Big 12 in which they were like, what are you going to do? Like, he was kind of following marching orders. It wasn't like some sort of one-man vendetta.
1: Mm-hmm. Yeah, like, if he wants to point the finger at anyone, it ain't Yormark.
0: It's the other schools.
1: Exactly.
0: I mean, that's who led the charge. That's who sort of emboldened Yormark in the first place.
1: Yeah. The only other thing that I think he does have maybe a legitimate gripe is the fact that Cincinnati may or may not have known about Soresby's gambling, and we haven't really talked about them at all as part of the story because Texas Tech has stolen the limelight because they've gone on the offensive for him. Whereas, like, it seems to be an under, I don't want to say underreported part of the story, but under talked about point in the fact that Cincinnati may or may not have been tipped off about his gambling habits before his final season there. That is how it went, right?
0: No one knew about any of this. All that Cincinnati found out was in, I believe, August of 2024, he had been flagged for trying to open an account in kind of a fraudulent way. And he admitted that he did that, but was unsuccessful. And it seems like Cincinnati was like, okay, we'll wash our hands of this and that's it. Because according to them, he wasn't successful.
1: And so they're like, no harm, no foul.
0: Case closed. Yes, nothing to follow up on, nothing to be worried about.
1: Lo and behold. Yeah,
0: exactly.
1: Which I can understand that aspect to a T, but I mean, you guys are not the victim here.
0: Oh, they very much think they are.
1: Oh, I know. Like, by standing up for someone who is doing something that everyone else in the sporting world 100% agrees is bad. Like, you are the bad guy in this situation. You are not the victim. Actions have consequences. Live with it.
0: Eric, thanks for waiting, buddy. Welcome into the drive. What's up?
6: Oh, y'all, I've loved the show today. Today's one of those days where you really have to look at, you know, the glass half empty, glass half full. I mean, we made it to the Sweet 16, the final 16 in the World Cup, but that performance last night was absolutely unacceptable. And that was terrible, except for Tillman.
0: Yeah.
6: I mean, and you're on the world stage, and I listen to it the old-fashioned way on radio only.
0: Attaboy.
6: And they were deploring and bemoaning the fact that this is the game that you play for. Yeah. And you shouldn't have to do that, man. I mean, this is the World Cup. So the lack of heart, is it Ince, the soccer expert?
0: Oh, yeah.
6: Yeah, so today he said it was lack of heart. And so, you know, I don't know. I mean, we've come a long way. We have a long way to go. But the thing is let's say we play against Belgium. We're playing hard and, you know, it goes down to penalty kicks. Golly, we lose. But we know we played hard. And I think that goes the same for all sports. Mark Ennis, you've said that when the fans care more than the players or the coaches, then there's a problem. I mean, we know Jeff Brom cares. I mean, we know Jeff Walls cares. And we think that, I believe that Pat Kelsey cares. We know Dan McDonald cares. We know that Dan Metsky cares. And I wouldn't miss any sports. But that just was, I don't know, it was very frustrating. I mean, so I'm still going to watch it. Metsky was incredible today. And I love to hear that we're going to the Bahamas. And soon it will be football, American football. And just looking forward to a great season.
0: Appreciate it, Eric. Thank you. As flashing red light of an indicator as you'll get, perpetual sunshine, Eric. Outrage, yeah? I mean, that's the most disappointed I've ever heard him sound in somebody. Indignant.
1: I mean, when you have a performance like that, there's no way to spin it. No way at all. It was a complete and utter failure.
0: It's hard to imagine what can be worse than visibly being melted by the bright lights of a moment. And they did.
2: Especially on the world stage.
0: Yeah, right. It wasn't even like it was just like the sport that we care about. The whole world.
1: Yeah, it wasn't even like a friendly or something.
0: And it wasn't just like an American sport that we really like. The whole world is like, all right, let's do this. Still us. And not in a good way. Right. So quick break here. A couple other things I want to get into. Before we wrap things up here, including, I think Sean, I wrote down on the piece of paper, Sean Payton did drugs. I'm talking about that on the other side here. On the drive, on Thunderbolt.
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0: 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Now, here's Mark Ennis and Matt McGavick.
1: Welcome back into The Drive here on 93.9 The Bill. Mark Ennis, Matt McGavick. I mentioned before we took a break here that I wrote down on my sheet that Sean Payton did drugs.
2: And I have no clue what that is in reference to.
3: He does live in Denver.
1: This is a fair point. It may actually be the case that Sean Payton did drugs. Adam Schefter earlier posted something, but it's really from Seth Wickersham. He was embedded with Denver last year through their playoff run.
2: Mm-hmm.
1: And one of the things that I guess Sean Payton told him was that when the Patriots and Bill Belichick went their separate ways, Adam Schefter says, when Bill Belichick and the Patriots divorced in 2024, Sean Payton considered presenting Broncos owner Greg Penner a proposal for the ages, hire Belichick as head coach until he reached 15 wins, enough to break Don Shula's record of 347. Payton would temporarily step down to assistant head coach and run the offense, then move back after Belichick became the all-time leader. In the end, it was too complicated and perhaps too fanciful, so they didn't do it. What an outrageous idea.
2: I got nothing. Like, that's... Why would you even think it's a good idea? Like, why would management go through with that?
1: I can't think of a reason why he would think anybody would want to do that.
3: Like, that doesn't even sound good in theory. And, like, I love Belichick. I want him to break the wins record. But, like, that doesn't make any sense because, especially given the time that Belichick was the GM, de facto GM for 24 years with the Patriots, was he going to slide into Denver and not also take over George Payton's job as well? Is he just going to coach there? Like, again, it doesn't even sound good in theory.
2: No. Like, that just has the makings of an incredibly messy workplace dynamic.
1: Well, if nothing else, like, why would you think that Belichick would do that? Why would Belichick agree to that? And do you think he would? I don't. I wouldn't. If you're Belichick, wouldn't you be offended if it was like, here, have a charity job
3: where your goal is just to get the wins record, and then
1: everyone knows that's what it is.
2: See, part of me thinks that he would do that just so he could break the record.
3: I mean, he was interested in the Falcons job. They weren't interested in him.
1: Yeah. But he wants to break the record his way.
3: Yeah, not Sean Payton, who was being paid hefty money, taking a step back.
1: Yeah, and that it's important to point out, Payton was hired in 2023. So he'd already coached the team a year, and he was basically saying, like, I'll take a demotion for a year or till Belichick finishes the job and then give it back. That would be the most illegitimate thing imaginable.
3: Yeah, like, it'd be one thing if Sean Payton was a free agent, or, like, he saw the thing with the Saints because he set aside for a year, and he just, like, I'm willing to take an OC job, and, like, Belichick was him, came to agreement that this was how it was going to be. You know, kind of de facto coach and waiting situation here.
2: Right.
3: But, yeah, that scenario just... I'm surprised Sean Payton was the one who threw this out there and not ownership.
1: The rest of the league would freak out. Because the rest of the league does not like Belichick. They don't like the Patriots. There's a lot of residual resentment over Spygate and all that. No one else has hired him.
3: He was blackballed, I believe, by Robert Kraft, especially. Robert Kraft did not speak glowingly of him after that ended. Still doesn't, really, for the most part.
1: Oh, no. Guys, we have an awkward text line mistake.
2: Oh, no.
1: This is great. And text your fest up to it, which is even better. We've talked so many times over the years about people accidentally texting the text on something they intended for somebody else. But it does happen also that sometimes people intend to text 680, which is 437-9680, and they text us 38-31-93. Strebel's on vacation, which means Zach is talking at any given moment nonstop. We've all done this, right?
2: Mm-hmm.
1: This person apparently texted, intending it to text to us. Let's all say a prayer for Double J. I'm sure Matt empathizes because Justin Jeffries is in there with Zach. Yeah, Justin probably wishes he had noise-canceling headphones right now.
2: Mm-hmm.
1: But they sent it to them instead of us. Ouch. That's awkward.
3: I hope Zach read that on air.
1: Me too. But I went to the bathroom during the break, and when I was walking back by, I always try to just ear hustle like a thing, because usually Strebel's saying something
2: incredibly loud.
1: And, well, yeah, but also insane.
2: True.
1: But his insane. And all I heard was Zach saying, "Where's my front yard bathtub?" Like the Cialis commercials, you know? And I was like, I don't want to know how they got to that. Like, you know, the meandering path you can take, the various things that get said. And if I was like, without the context, you'd have no idea how we ever got there. Justin Jeffries and Zach somehow getting to front yard bathtubs, porch bathtubs. What the hell?
3: Welcome to the summer.
1: Oh, my God.
2: How did that get brought up? Just that sentence in a vacuum. How did they get on?
1: He's probably calling people right now. Justin just walked by.
2: Oh, yeah.
1: He's decompressing. He's like, "You got to get me out of here." Right. What if he's calling? She was like, "You got to come back early."
2: Right. Hey, I sympathize. I'm doing the show with Zach UC tomorrow, so it'll be an easy 3 hours.
3: Will Zach do a Weird Wednesday segment?
2: Oh, yeah. Jeez. No, we're going to get the Weird Wednesday segment in. We just don't know what it's going to be at this point.
3: You should make Tanner come out with the Weird Wednesday segment.
2: Ooh. I feel like he'd make it hockey related somehow.
3: Yeah.
2: See, the last time that Strebel went on vacation and Zach and I did the show on Wednesday, we did do a little bit of subtle trolling. Actually, not even subtle. There was just straight up trolling. We read a piece carefully explaining as to why the pyramids were tombs.
1: Oh. Good for you. And please don't entertain that nonsense.
2: It felt great. And then, of course, when Strebel came back, he was like, "How could you guys go into that?" And he's like, "Because it was funny."
1: And it's true.
2: Well, that
1: they're tombs. Jesus. I can't get him to tell me if he doesn't believe in the moon landing or not. Because I think he knows.
2: I don't think he does believe in it.
1: God. Alright, we're gonna have to get on him for that. We're gonna have to do a whole episode of The Drive that's just debunking that sort of stupid
2: We should
1: stuff.
2: Have Buzz Aldrin call into the show.
1: Buzz Aldrin punched Strebel in the face.
3: I'd pay to watch that.
1: I would too. I would too. God, I really would watch. That would be amazing.
3: Yeah, get together,
1: Justin. If you thought Strebel eating cat food did numbers, Strebel getting punched in the face by an old man would.
2: Oh, yeah.
1: Orders of magnitude.
2: Buzz Aldrin has done this thing before. He's very much gone on the offensive against people who think that the moon landing was fake.
1: Oh, there's that idiot Bart Siebler that harassed him for years and called him a fraud to his face, and he tried to walk away from the guy multiple times and finally just punched him right in the face.
2: Mm-hmm.
3: Please tell me sure he's not a flat earther, though.
2: No.
3: Surely
2: that
3: crosses the line.
1: There's really not much of a stopping point between, like, the same logic. That's what tends to do that. My favorite thing about flat earthers is there was, I forget the man's name. But there was a guy who's basically like, "You guys are full of it. I'll make you a deal. I'll prove the earth isn't flat. I will pay to take you to Antarctica, and you will experience 24 hours of sunlight." Which is irrefutable. And a bunch of them were like, "Yeah, let's go." And they go, and they're like, "Oh, crap. He was right." And then eventually, like, all of these various flat earth dorks go back to their individual YouTube channels. And they're like, "Yeah, it was 24 hours. And then their own, like, commenters and fans or whatever are like, "They got to them too, guys. They're compromised." Like, there's no way to reach people like that.
2: Not at all. They just have all sense of logic has gone out the window.
1: if you were Kentucky, would you want to play West Virginia in basketball this year? The Kirk Creason Bowl?
3: Cincinnati is involved somehow, too.
1: What's that?
3: Cincinnati is involved. Cincinnati. Like a three-team MTE. MTE. Yeah.
1: MTE for his bail.
3: You play on the... I was going to say, you play in the prison cell? The prison basketball court?
1: like Johnny Cash at Folsom Prison or whatever?
2: Oh, my God. They'll play in the prison yard and stream it on Netflix or something.
1: No, it's got to be on something much more rickety than that.
2: Facebook Live.
1: Yeah. Right. Stadium. Whatever happened to that? Stadium. Was that a Jeff Goodman thing?
3: I was going to say, Goodman
1: I thought it was.
3: There. I think Shams also started out with Stadium.
2: He did. That's right.
1: That's right. Man, they came and gone quick.
3: And Woj was Yahoo when they used to matter.
2: Yeah.
3: Remember the vertical that Woj used to be a part of?
1: Yeah.
3: Ooh. And all these
1: things come and go, don't they?
3: All these small sites. Deadspin had the Manti Te'o story. There's all these small sites that used to have like really big insiders. God, and then ESPN gobbles them up.
2: Back when Deadspin was actually funny. And had journalists over there.
1: It was that great.
2: Worth a damn. Yeah. That 30 for 30 on the Manti Te'o stuff is insane.
1: Yeah. For sure. All right, let's take our last break. We'll come back. We'll wrap things up here. On the Drive, Nathaniel.
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1: Welcome back into The Drive here on 93.9 The Ville. Texture says, I would pay to see him get punched in the face by any old man. but Buzz Aldrin would be the best.
2: Oh, 100%. That'd be hilarious.
1: Texture says this, I have a burning question. Will the guy who just left KSR to cover the Cards be a regular on this show? God, that would be odd. I thought Jacob made a good impression yesterday. And I've had a couple people text me today, like, he's already putting out way more articles of substance than was typically. Like, that's just not what Jody does, the article-wise. I think I talked to Jacob for just a second off the air, and I just thought, look, there's, in my opinion, like, there's an opening for somebody who wants to work one of these sites the way the best ones are run. Energetically, sort of chasing down everything.
2: Right.
1: They are intended to be places to vent and speculate. That's what they're for. And it's sort of self-defeating to be really, really, really, really safe all the time. Like, people, that's what you pay for.
2: Mm-hmm.
1: And to ride every wave and to sort of be like, I'm above the fray is, to me, it's like, that's not what message boards are for. That's, I've worked on them. I've worked on Florida ones. I owned the Louisville one for a short time. Like, it's, that's what they're for. That's what the people that, the hardcore ones, your customers, they kind of want that. And I think Jacob understands that. Will he be a regular on here? I don't know. If he's good and wants to, I understand anybody being skeptical of him coming from KSR. I'm not here to talk anybody out of that. I thought it was good for him to sort of point out, I went to Kansas. I'm from Kansas. Like, he sent me his number to, and I was like, 85. Oh, well, here we go. It was 858. Not 9. It's not Lexington.
2: It's not Lexington.
1: Yeah. Like, he's not that. But I think if you want to hold him in a probationary category in your mind until he sort of proves that he's not something that you can't trust, I think he would understand that.
2: Yeah, and to give him credit, he's at least hitting the ground running. He seems, by and large, like someone who's connected. So, and then when you're working in one of these sites, like, I know, like, people want to know, like, some inside baseball, and if you can provide it, like, that's what customers want. And it seems like he's got that.
1: I think he gets message board culture, and that there's a...
2: Coming from KSR, you have to understand
1: to an extent. But there's a, they're real, there's still an open, like, Jody can run the On3 site the way he wants to. Mm-hmm. And it clearly, like, it works for him. But there is still an underserved market for junkies. Now, we do pretty good on the old Discord here. Doesn't necessarily have to be a message board, right?
2: It's message board adjacent, I suppose.
1: It's real-time message boarding.
2: Yeah, that sounds about right. Yeah,
1: 1912 Society?
2: Mm-hmm.
1: Cannot recommend it enough.
2: 1912, not 1909.
1: That's right, 1912. It was here first.
2: Damn right.
1: And I put its information up against anybody.
2: And we hold ourselves to that standard because we've got some well-connected guys on that Discord, and we feel like we hold ourselves up in that air. Do we get the pub that everyone else does? Probably not, but you know what?
1: It's worth it.
2: It's worth it.
1: So, I don't know. We'll see. If he does a good job, no one loses if he's on here. But I understand anyone who looks at that is like, I don't know about this. I get that.
2: Oh, completely get it.
1: Yeah, I get that.
2: Like, I feel like it's natural for you to have that, like, you came from there, and you're coming here. It's natural for people to feel like that.
1: If it makes anyone feel any better, like we mentioned yesterday, there were a lot of BB and diehards that hated him, too. So he must have been doing something right. And if nothing else, he said he was perfectly fine if people wanted to view him as the guy that drove Tyrone Stokes to Kansas. Right.
2: In that case, welcome aboard.
1: Yeah, that's probably the best thing he's got going for him right now. All right?
2: Yeah, that's one way to spin it.
1: We'll see. I mean, I think that that's fair.
2: It is.
1: Jody is safe. He's in no rush to be first on anything and be wrong. And you can run an information site that way. But there are people who would gladly pay to be wrong and right and wrong and right and ride the wave and
2: to get information in real time.
1: Yes.
2: Before it reaches finality.
1: Yes. Yeah.
2: Like there are, believe me, I've seen people in the weeds who want that information. Yes. They very much want that. And he can provide it. We can provide it over at 1912 if you guys want to join the Discord. Not to plug it too much, but you know.
1: Plug it. I don't care. I'm in there. You're in there. It's very Biscuit's true. In there.
2: Biscuit, post more. We miss you.
1: Yeah. It's worth it. Those are my people.
2: Doc's in there too, unfortunately.
1: That was Matt that said that. It's worthwhile.
2: Absolutely it is.
1: I do love the idea of having to like explain to certain people like how to get on Discord.
2: I've had to have that conversation with a few people just because, you know, there are some aspects of technology that some people just take some time to get used to. I'm starting to reach that age with TikTok and whatnot. I don't know how to use that app. I only have it downloaded so I can watch TikToks that people send me.
1: Yeah, I'm a consumer only. I don't know that, and that has to be okay. I don't know that you're going to get me to ever make one.
2: Well, now we have to have.
1: Certainly won't be like dancing or something. You know what I mean? Like,
3: is this still the thing? Because I remember when TikTok launched, that was like
1: a
3: big thing.
1: How do you sound older than me?
3: Because I don't use TikTok. You know,
1: I guess I'm cool.
3: But like, because I remember when TikTok first launched, that was like the thing with making TikTok dances. But
1: there's still
3: like
1: plenty of that.
2: That was it. Like on TikTok was just the dances.
3: But I consume TikToks that go on Instagram or Twitter.
1: Yeah,
3: and you only find out the end where they do the TikTok logo at the end.
1: the screen recordings of
2: that
1: put on Reels. Yeah.
3: Like that's how I consume TikTok. So I see like other content that's not TikTok dances.
2: I need a TikTok of Mark doing the Macarena.
1: No, you don't. Can't see how that would benefit anybody. Right?
3: That one I don't need.
1: Yeah.
3: But dugging.
2: I
3: Mark,
2: don't personally. Oh, yeah.
1: Or no.
3: Or Cat Daddy Mark?
1: No, it's everybody right now.
2: The stanky leg?
1: No, it's everyone John is Wall learning dance. The beat it dance. Everyone. It's just, it's tutorials on it. Everyone. I even got an AI of Woody from Toy Story doing the beat it dance. Like, that's everywhere. Everywhere.
2: What the hell?
1: And no one wants to see me do any of that.
2: Oh, but
1: at least of all me.
2: Oh, it'd be hilarious, though.
3: I think there's a market out there. You're selling yourself short there, Mark.
1: I don't know how I should feel about that. That'll be a nightmare.
2: I'm not here to shame anyone and what they like.
3: Yeah, it's in the
1: you're not yucking anybody's yum.
2: Exactly.
3: I think it's in the category of Shrewd and Catfish. It's like we don't want to see it, but we want to see it
1: because it's about you suffering.
2: Yeah, mm-hmm. Yeah, exactly.
1: If me trying to do that would be, we would all suffer. I feel like everybody would lose here today if that were to happen.
2: Or if you did the Soldier Boy.
1: Yeah, see, like, nobody wants that.
2: I feel like everyone wants that, but just because they can see how bad it would be.
1: Also, Soldier Boy, you heard that, right?
2: No.
3: I don't know how he said it, but I'll look at the tape.
2: No, the tape. AI, it's lying.
1: Nothing funnier in the history of that very discussion right there than Jeopardy. Do you remember this? Where the
3: it was Gangsta's Paradise, yes. That one?
1: Mm-hmm. And the person said Gangster's Paradise. They go to commercial, come back, and Alex Trebek's like, we have an update. And like the judges are like, take it away. It's Gangsta's Paradise, not Gangster's Paradise. Oh,
2: so in good. My defense, I had just watched The Boys recently, and Soldier Boy is a main antagonist in
1: he
2: that.
1: He does not have a dance.
2: He does not have a dance. That I'm aware of. It's Soldier Boy and Soulja Boy. I know, phonetically. it's very similar, and I got it mixed up in my brain.
3: So Matt grew up with Soulja Boy.
2: Thank you, Spence. I know what I said.
1: I like you just trying to really emphasize it. It's really
3: Matt listened to Crank That on his mixtape back in the day.
1: That's right. That's what I call music.
2: Burn a whole CD for it.
1: Boombox.
2: Exactly.
1: All that stuff's embarrassing.
2: We look back at it now. I'm thinking, what were we doing?
3: It's iPod Nano.
2: No, iPod Shuffle's where it was. a really small one. Didn't even have a screen on it. You were just kind of hoping that your music was on there.
1: You just have to hope your song will come on the radio.
2: That's very true.
1: That sucked.
2: Gosh, yeah, that's
3: just true. Listen to the top 40 and Casey Kasem just
1: you
3: waiting
1: just
3: for
1: the game. Yeah, pretty much. Or buy the tape
3: for the one song you really wanted.
1: Pretty much.
2: Yeah.
1: Or you try to tape a song off the radio.
2: Oh, God. You'd be like, trying to record it so it could be your cell phone ringtone?
1: Or no, just like on the cassette. And then the damn DJ would talk over it. Or they would cut it, like it faded out early. I'm like, you bastards. Waited 4 hours for you to play that song again.
2: And you won't shut up!
1: And you talked over 30% of it. Yeah.
3: What is the deal with DJs just talking over the music? I feel like there used to be a thing. It might still be a thing.
1: It's probably thinking where it's like, hey, this is free for you. Shut up.
3: It's like, here's free advertisement as we're... we'll stop talking right as the lyrics hit.
1: Yeah, pretty much. None of us have that problem now.
2: No, not at all.
1: It's just... It's pretty funny, actually, because now it's like the algorithm just gives you what they want you to have. Just a different medium altogether.
2: The algorithm is undefeated.
1: I don't know about that. God, the Soulja Boy conversation sounds like the Dale sound from Sweeney and Locke. Hall of Fame. Like, eventually when radio just ceases to exist, and we get to do like a true post-mortem of this place, like when we lock the doors and leave finally.
2: Mm-hmm.
1: That's,
2: gosh,
1: Hall of Fame. That sound.
3: Because Cooper was producing that one, right?
1: Yep.
3: Like, yeah. Cooper not knowing that was hilarious to me. So I feel like Cooper would be in the demographic that would know Pitbull.
2: You would think.
1: God. There's not enough time to play it again.
2: I was gonna say, I looked at the time. I wish we had time to play it.
1: We should everyone should have that at their fingertips though. God, is there anything more locked than him thinking like maybe he's talking about Dale Earnhardt? God.
2: So
3: pretentious.
2: I think the Get a Better Dog one is his best work.
1: Oh, that's true. That's Hall of Fame too, for sure. All right. That'll do it for us. You've been listening to The Drive on a Thunderbolt team.

0: It's college football talking season as the ACC kicks off media days next week in Charlotte.
1: The league is strong. The league is well-positioned. The league is healthy. I've been here 5 years, and to me, this is the healthiest that we've been in my tenure.
0: The Cards and Jeff Brohm will meet with the media Thursday, July 16th, and you'll hear it all right here on ESPN Louisville.
2: We take pride in getting around our players as much as we can and really speeding up that learning curve and getting them ready to go.
0: If it's Louisville football, we're talking about it here on...
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2: 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The Cards are going to the Bahamas. Announced today that Louisville joining five other NCAA teams later this month to the Bahamas as the schools get a jump start on the new season with some additional practices and two exhibition games. Louisville men's basketball will gain two or will get two games at the Bahama Hoops Summer League this July, the Bahama Resort on Nassau down in the Bahamas. The four-day trip runs July 27th through the 30th with the Cardinals playing games on Tuesday, July 28th at 2 o'clock in the afternoon and Wednesday, July 29th at noon. The team will play a international team consisting of folks from the Bahamas. I'm not sure if it's a Bahamian national team. That's who they played the last time or what. It would be both games will be at the Bahamar Convention Arts and Entertainment Center on site at the resort. The trip marks the second time in three summers that Pat Kelsey has taken the Cardinals down to Bahamar to participate in the event. With significant roster turnover in college basketball, NCAA rules now permit teams to take foreign tours every summer. Arkansas, Cincinnati, South Carolina, Texas A&M, and Valparaiso were recently announced as the other participants in the Bahamar Hoops Summer League, which runs July 28th through August the 10th. However, NCAA rules only permit teams to play against international competition. Pat Kelsey says a business trip, a chance to get 10 extra additional practices and a pair of games under their belts before school begins. It's going to be invaluable. The new look Cardinals, again, all kinds of new players on this roster, led by the transfers of Oregon guard Jackson Shalstead and Kansas center Flory Badunga. You got all kinds of good talent on this. The fifth annual Bahamar Hoops Summer League, run by BDG Sports, a Kentucky-based sports and entertainment management firm run by Brooks Downing. They operate 20 collegiate men's and women's basketball games at Bahamar each November. Louisville, remember Mike Pegues' year when last Chris Mack year, Mike Pegues was the interim coach at the beginning of the year, and Louisville went there. That was the Baja Bullies year. Then Louisville went back to Bahamar, again, the beginning of the Pat Kelsey era, the very first team of Pat Kelsey's era there. The Cards going back to the Bahamas July 28th, 2 o'clock in the afternoon, July 29th at noon. Tickets, your trip reserve as an opportunity for the fans to catch the Cardinals in action while also enjoying an amazing resort, the Bahamar Resort. Louisville fans interested in attending can visit bahamarhoops.com/summer for information on tickets, rooms, and VIP packages. It is going to be a fun time. We'll hear from Pat Kelsey coming up in just a bit as, again, he met with the media recently, and we'll play some more of that sound coming up. It's all kinds of good things, though, here around Card Nation as we got some news and notes in some different sports for you. Louisville outside hitter Peyton Peterson has been selected as one of the 14 student-athletes who will represent Team USA at the 2026 Norica Women's U21 Pan American Cup. The tournament features eight of the top junior national teams from across North America, Central America, and the Caribbean. The event will begin tomorrow and will run through Sunday in Columbus, Ohio. Peterson, a rising junior from Dyke, Iowa, will make her national team debut on the heels of a breakout sophomore season for the Cardinals. She started all 33 matches in 2025 and finished second on the team in both total points, 436.5, and kills, 393. Additionally, Peterson was named to the All-ACC second team at the conclusion of senior season. She earned honorable mention distinction on the All-South American Volleyball Coaches Association All-South Region team. Peterson in the U.S. Open pool play in the Pan American Cup tomorrow against Venezuela, with matches against Mexico and Canada follow over the next 2 days. Following 3 days of pool play, the quarterfinals will take place on Friday, the semifinals and placement for matches on Saturday, the championship match on Sunday. All matches will be streamed on the USA Volleyball YouTube channel. Again, Peyton Peterson representing the University of Louisville. Good luck there for Peyton Peterson. Welcome is in order for a new member of the Louisville golf team, the women's golf team. Women's golf coach Whitney Young and her staff are pleased to announce the addition of Isabella Anderson from Columbus, Ohio, to the class of 2026. She'll join the Cards for the upcoming season. Native of Columbus, Ohio, is ranked 37th in the American Junior Golf Association class rankings, most recently finished tied for first at her home course of York Golf Club to qualify for the U.S. Junior Girls Championship. The Junior Girls Championship will be held next week at the Old Chatham Golf Course in Durham, North Carolina. Earlier in 2026, Anderson tallied a top 10 finish at the Kathy Whitworth Invitational. She had a strong campaign in 2025, including her first career AJGA win when she carded a 9-under par 209 to clinch the win at the Northwest Arkansas Junior. She tallied 13 birdies for that tournament and a bogey-free back nine to come away with the victory. During the 2025 season, Anderson had two top three finishes and two more top five finishes. She took home the title at the 2025 Golf Week Junior Tour Elite event at Harmony Landing. Again, Whitney Young announcing Isabella Anderson from Columbus, Ohio, is now a new member of the University of Louisville Women's Golf Program. Welcome to Isabel Anderson. Welcome her to the golf program. The Cardinals on the men's side of things just recently added a member to the roster. Will Judd joining the Cards, net product of Christian Academy. Judd finished his senior season as one of the top-ranked juniors in the state. He's currently number one ranked player in the state in the Rolex AJGA rankings in the class of 2026. Judd also sits in the number two spot in the junior golf scoreboard rankings for 2026 class. Judd has compiled an impressive resume on the junior circuit, highlighted by a runner-up finish in the 2025 AJGA HV3 Foundation Junior Championship. He also recorded a tie for 20th in the prestigious 2025 Western Junior, one of the nation's premier junior events. In 2024, Judd posted a tie for 7th at the Dye Junior Invitational and finished tied for 9th at the AJGA Justin Thomas Junior Championship. He's also qualified for the 2024 U.S. Junior Amateur, and at the state level, he has been one of the most accomplished players, going back-to-back Boys Region 6 Championships in both 2024 and 2025. Welcome to the men's team, Will Judd. So, additions on both men's and women's golf here recently for the Cardinals. 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We've got men's and women's tennis, rowing, softball, baseball, and track and field. Oh, and men's golf, I think, as well here. So let's get right down to it and tell you all about it. On the men's tennis side of things, the Cardinals had senior Pedro Crisani, junior Hamaz El Amin, sophomores Louis Chousseau, and Matei Onfray all earned the honor for their first time in the career with the selection as the all-academic team on the ACC. Crisani, El Amin, and Onfray majored in sports administration, while Chousseau is a major in finance. All ACC.

softball team. How about this one on the rowing team? 30 off of the rowing team. Claire Carver-Ritter leads the way, her four straight selection. Sierra Chavez, Olivia Granacci, Haley Coons, Stella Mancini, and Grayson West. Third time in a row for the honor. Olivia Kapruski, Kira Krebs, Bria Rakagas, Grace Rodenbaugh, Claudia Smith, Lauren Stedry, Clara Jane Van Dyke, Angels Ventura Rodriguez, all their second honors, and the first time for Claire Alley, Jana Brusselman, Anna Brenner, Hannah Kreese, Addie Clark, Catherine Cromley, Zoe Desrich, Kate Eisenbass, Victoria Grayson, Rihanna Hockey, Maya Laurie, Maddie Pune, Stella Scott, Addison Sorley, and Dorca Sabo. Again, 30 from the Louisville rowing team. 22 from Louisville baseball. Alex Alisea, Jack Brown, Kyle Campbell, Griffin Crane, Tag Davis, Zach Davis, Ethan Eberle, Cade Elam, Aaron England, Colton Hartman, Jax Heisel, Byram Hott, Peter Michael, Lucas Moore, Kason Murphy, Jimmy Nugent, Zion Rose, Jake Schweitzer, Brandon Shannon, Ben Slanker, Zane Stahl, and Ty Stark, the representatives for the Cards. Alex Alisea, Lucas Moore, and Zion Rose on there for the third straight time. The Cards had a bunch of guys their second time and a few on it, obviously, with their first. 22 from the Louisville baseball program. 3 from men's golf. Cooper Claycomb, Andrew Tan, and Warren Thomas earned the honors. Claycomb is second honor. Tan and Thomas both on the All-ACC academic team for the first time. And finally, 29 from the track and field team. Track and field team in the women's side of things. Kira Anton, Timmy Arroyo, Autumn Bell, Ashley Callahan, Alba Kunz Iglesias, Sophia Day, Lucy Fellows, Maya Fulmer, JC Jasmer, Aja Johnson, Damari King, Jaleesha Lewis, Heidi Mead, Elza Nicholson, Anna Paneko, Gina Rotelli, Lucinda Rourke, Lydia Stewart, and Ilian Trillantumfu. In the men's side of things, KJ Bird, Matt Giuliani, Miller Jones, Ryan Draw, Joffrey Kirwa, Cullen McReynolds, Brendan Ruggles, JB Terrell, Spencer Wolf, and Dylan Wood. Congratulations to all those Cards. Again, all ACC academic team. One other academic honor, this one from swimming and diving. 38 student athletes on the College Swimming and Diving Association of America Scholar All-America team. Both Louisville, the men, both Louisville men and Louisville women, 19 apiece, which ranks as the highest total in the country for both. During the spring semester, Louisville women finished with a 3.79 GPA, the men a 3.61. On the Louisville Swimming and Diving Team, CSCAA Scholar All-America teams, first team, Summer Cardwell, Art, Julia Dennis, Exercise Science, Leticia Fassini-Romano, Exercise Physiology, Dara Golvate, Psychology, Anastasia Gorbenko, Exercise Physiology, Filda Hall, Criminal Justice, Sam Hembolt, Criminal Justice, Kim Herkel, Psychology, Sports Administration for Xenia Ignavato, Samantha Keith, Biology, Caroline Larson, Exercise Physiology, Julie Mishler, Business Administration, Camille Maria, Liberal Arts, Ella Welsh, Business Administration. Second team on the women's side of things, Caroline Barrett, Marketing, Maya Bazanza, Finance, Audrey Brazier-Howes, Communications, Caitlin Sallows, Physiology, and Maud Van Kemper, Criminal Justice. On the men's side of things, the first team All-Americans and the academic All-Americans, Tommy Breed, Exercise Science, Charlie Crush, Mechanical Engineering, Jake Eckelstein, Computer Information 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

0: Neuroscience, Thomas Powers Hammond, Business, Matthias Santiso, Psychology, and Nate Thomas, Psychology. 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Again, CSCAA Scholar, All-American team for the University of Louisville in swimming and diving. 19 on each for swimming and diving. Lots of honors, lots of fun stuff going on around campus. Take a quick break. 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
0: Jody Dillon here on the R&B Roofing and Remodeling Cardinal Insider. We'll hear from Louisville basketball coach Pat Kelsey coming up here in just a few minutes. The Cards headed to the Bahamar Summer Challenge this month. Game is 2 weeks from today, 3 weeks from, 3 weeks from today. Is it 3 weeks from today? Yeah, 3 weeks from today, the first game at 2 o'clock. 3 weeks from tomorrow, the second game at noon. They'll get the 10 practice days leading up to that. So pretty cool, that they actually get to do this. And, at this point, I think it's going to be very beneficial for this team to be able to pull this off. In the Bahamas. So pretty cool stuff for the Cards to be able to do that, as it is. So I like the fact that, that they're doing it, and we'll hear from Coach Kelsey in a bit. A couple of other things to get to today for you here on the R&B Roofing and Remodeling Cardinal Insider. The University of Louisville's kickoff luncheon. Tickets are now on sale for the kickoff luncheon for football at the Gault House Hotel in downtown Louisville. It will begin at noon on Monday, August the 16th, brought to you by Tri-Aero Aluminum and Lynn Imaging. The Louisville football kickoff luncheon Monday, August the 12th at Gault House Hotel in downtown Louisville at noon. Head coach Jeff Brom, athletic director Josh Hurd, and several players you will hear from that day. So pretty cool that one as well. I'm excited to get the football season going here in just a few weeks. Actually, in a week or so, because the Cards next Thursday will be at the ACC kickoff in Charlotte. Again, the ACC kickoff in Charlotte next Thursday. We're broadcasting from our Sam Aguiar Injury Lawyer Studio here on the Louisville First Radio Network. Louisville baseball, you've got Tech Davis coming back. You've got the draft this weekend, the draft Saturday, Sunday, Monday. It will be the Cards. Zion Rose projected to be picked pretty high, potentially in the first round. And you have Lucas Moore, who also is projected to be picked as well. So both those guys projected to be picked in the draft coming up this week. And that will shore up the roster a little bit more as they'll know some other guys, Jimmy Nugent, Ben Slanker, guys that did not go in the portal, but guys that are hoping that they get drafted, or do they come back? It's kind of one of those wait and see right now for those two guys. All right, Louisville basketball, we told you, headed to the Bahamas. Coach Pat Kelsey talking with the media recently about this team and a number of different topics. Here's head coach Pat Kelsey.
7: Pat, this is your largest freshman class so far here at Louisville. Obviously, it didn't kind of come into shape until kind of, I guess later in the process. Isaac was already, on board for next year, but him deciding to come in a year early, and then you bring in the other two commitments. Just, what have you seen from them so far as they've, they've gotten here and they've been through summer workouts, and kind of what are your expectations for them this season?
8: Yeah, I'm excited about that group. And, Isaac, he's a bulldog, man. He's not afraid. I think he leads the country in practice fights to this point so far, which people that know me know I don't mind that at all. He's tied up for a loose ball. You're going to have to saw his arm off to get him off the ball or blow the whistle or 8,000 times, but he's not afraid and tough as they come. Bo is a guy, all three of those guys we've been recruiting for a long time. Bo is a big, strong, physical guard that can really shoot the ball, can really get downhill and put foul pressure on people. Another guy that is just not afraid. If he's open with a glimmer of light, he is pulling that thing. And that's a gift, because sometimes as a freshman, you're a little hesitant. He's not hesitant, which I love. He and Carter both had off-season surgery. Carter had a meniscus surgery done several months ago, and he's really, really close to being fully cleared. Obi had shoulder surgery several months ago. He's working his way back. And what I love about both those guys, and Carter being closer to being fully cleared, we're hoping that's, probably within the next week or two, Obi's a little bit farther off, is just how engaged they are. Like, Obi is on the floor every single day, and you have to get him off. Obi, step off. And then afterwards, he wants to walk through every single concept that we walk through, asking questions constantly. All three of those guys are mature beyond their years in terms of the freshmen, Isaac, Bo, and Obi. And then, obviously Carter. I mean, that's the one thing I will say about all the transfers. We pay attention to a lot of things in the selection and the recruiting process. When we peel away the onion and dig deep on the due diligence that we do, the caliber of coaching that these guys have and the programs that they come from, that matters. And if you look at, all the way down the line, everywhere that these transfers have come from, they've played for phenomenal coaches, and that matters. The learning curve, the speed with which they pick stuff up and they apply stuff. When they come in from programs like that and play for phenomenal coaches, as all of our guys have, you're way ahead.
9: Like you said, the scouting on these guys is phenomenal. You probably know more about your team before you ever see it than you ever have in college basketball. But what's still it like when you get them on the floor for the first time? I mean, is it first day of school type thing? Or what's your feelings as a coach when you first start to see them?
8: Yeah, it's awesome. Like that first weekend when they all arrive, there's the same. And you do that first team meeting. And then you have the first practice. It's the same excitement level, jitters, if you will, that you have getting ready for the first game. It's so much planning and work goes into assembling the group. And then it's the execution of the implementation of everything, our system, culture, terminology. In it's awesome. It's fun. We're 3 weeks in. We're starting week four today. I love the progress we're making, love the way that the team's coming together. It's a fun group to coach. They seem to be extremely connected. We schedule things that we do once a week throughout the week that is planned ahead of time, whether it's going bowling together, whether it's playing kickball together, whether it's, you know, playing golf together, those type things. But then the things that those guys are doing outside the things that we schedule is really cool as well. You guys never ask me very often about walk-ons, but I'll speak to Will Hanke in particular. Will is a connector of all connectors. If anybody's ever met Will before, and if he stood up here and he spoke at this press conference, you guys would be taking his resume in the back of the room and handing out to friends. He's that type of special personality. And he takes it upon himself, and he takes it upon his individual role and responsibility to be a connector and to help build and strengthen what we call the power of the unit, whether it's going somewhere in Kentucky and going fishing. Some of those guys have never been fishing before. Going out to the track the other night down at Churchill Downs, and that type of stuff matters. And we talk about 25 strong all the time and valuing each member of our organization. The job Will does behind the scenes to build that power of the unit doesn't go unnoticed with me, and I really appreciate it. And now all of our players do as well.
10: How close are you to having the schedule, the non-conference schedule, and is there a possibility to play Michigan?
8: I'm not going to comment on any games that haven't been announced or contracts that are not have been decided. I mean, obviously everybody knows about the ones that are already scheduled for this coming year, the Kansas exhibition. We have Texas, obviously, the guys down the road, Players Era. I'm surprised nobody's asked me about that one. Obviously, we play Texas Tech there in the first round there. Baylor, I forget who else I'm missing, but, you know, I don't have a time frame for when it'll be done, but we're working on a daily basis to put that together.
11: Coach, do you plan on joining Michael at the NBA draft, and what kind of advertisement is that going to be for Louisville basketball?
8: Yeah, you know, it's Kel has a very, very, very close-knit family, and you know, there's only so many spots and so many seats there. Obviously, Ryan is right there as well. You know, with a chance to be drafted. I'm so proud of both of those guys. What an unbelievable culmination of a lifetime of work for both of those guys to be right there at the precipice of realizing the ultimate dream that they've been chasing since they were young children. And I'm just so fired up. I know Card Nation is as well, and they should be. It'll be a celebration of obviously a lifetime of work, but be a celebration of Louisville basketball as well.
12: What stood out to you about Jackson, and what in particular do you feel like he can grow, you know, this season? How can he grow?
8: Yeah, you know, the point guard's the head of the snake. You know, he in London is kind of the two main guys in our point guard room, and then we have several other guys that could play the point guard position as well. As you guys know, Adrian played a large portion of our season last year as our point guard, and in our system, so many times positions are interchangeable. But Jackson is an experienced veteran lead guard that is one of the faster point guards that I've ever coached. His ability to create, get in the paint, score, get fouled, make people around him better. And I've said many, many times, point guards are an extension of the head coach, and he is that for sure.
13: Coach, in the context of what you were talking about, Will, has anybody kind of emerged, always kind of viewed Chucky as the team leader, the alpha guy? Has anybody been emerging like that? And also, if you could just comment on some of the other guys that you haven't mentioned, the big kid, Figueres, and just let us know your opinion about those.
8: Yeah. First part of the question, I know you said mention some of the other guys. What was the first part of the question again?
13: Who might be emerging as the team leader?
8: Yeah, I just brought up Will because he doesn't, you know, in that position, you don't get a lot of time in press conferences, but I think he deserves it. He takes so much pride in that and has been killing it. Because so many older guys have come in, you know, Flory, Jackson, Alvaro, DeShane, Gabe, Carter, guys that are experienced college basketball players that have very, very good leadership qualities, and they're all leading in their own way. Many at this point by example, because, you know, through 3 weeks, the first time in a program, you don't know anybody from anybody. Everything's new. Those guys are trying their best to learn on a daily basis. But all those guys have leadership qualities and have been leading in their own way since their arrival. Carter, big wing, 3-and-D. Can really make shots, really guard, high-level rebounder. Gabe, he's like, I always joke when I talk about tall people, I always say, like, you know, that team has a 9'4" guy, and we got to, you know, obviously playoff two and shot fake out of the rim. He's literally almost 9'4", it seems like. Working hard, obviously, adds to our rim protection. DeShane, just a raptor of a wing defender, huge wingspan, great instincts, can affect the game on the defensive end in a major way, but a downhill explosive attacking guard as well. Alvaro, a terrific, terrific passer with great, you know, with great size, can play the four, can play some three, can play some five, extremely versatile guy. We had talked about Jackson, we talked about Flory, but if you go back and you look at the programs they come from and the coaches that they've played from as well, I'll reiterate that once again. I give those guys a tip of the cap because those guys come in very well schooled and are doing great things on a daily basis.
11: Pat, going back to Shulstead real quick, you mentioned how he is one of the fastest guys you've ever coached, and the older you get, the faster you want to play. When recruiting him, how much of that aspect stood out to you as to, like, why you wanted to recruit him so that could fit your system?
8: Yeah, there's a ton of things. I mean, Jackson, we could talk in here for 30 minutes about the positives that he brings to the table, and one of those many, many things is his amazing speed, and he's a terrific shot maker. He can shoot it with great range, but his ability to touch the paint, get in the lane, and force rotations, get the dominoes to fall, is one of his great traits as well. When he's really locked in, he can be an amazing, and that's what we're working on a daily basis, a disrupting on-ball defender. We need him to do that for us as well.
11: Just a quick follow-up. He was more so known as a scorer at Oregon, but what have you seen out of his passing and playmaking ability?
8: Yeah, I mean, gosh, his assist-to-turnover ratio throughout his years in college is phenomenal as well. And you know, you look at Chucky's assist rate, you know, his free throw rate, both of those things increased dramatically from when he was here. And we expect both of those things to happen with Jackson as well.
14: Pat, how have you seen Louisville change as a destination to come to in the transfer portal over the last couple of years? I mean, back at the start of the revival, and then now it feels like you have your most highly ranked transfer class coming in.
8: Yeah, I mean, Louisville basketball is Louisville basketball. It's one of the most powerful brands in the history of college basketball. I feel it every single day, and I think everybody in this room knows how powerful that is. So, you know, coming off a couple tough years before we got here, you know, maybe it was a little bit tougher sell, but, you know, that's how I put Cheerios on the breakfast table. I think I'm a pretty good salesman, and you allow me to sell Louisville basketball, I can sell that all day long. And, you know, we've had success over the last couple of years. There's great momentum. There's great momentum in our program. You can feel it in town. You can feel it in this building. We have extremely, extremely high expectations for this year's team. But you guys know me. It's not. We don't talk about outcomes. We talk about process. And these guys have been great through 3 weeks in that process, and fired up about where we are through 3 weeks. Excited to get out there and get week four started.
14: And as you have a majority transfer class coming in, have you kind of come up with a short-term technique of how to install that culture that you want to get them to believe in Louisville basketball, or are you relying on maybe Woolley or London to lead the charge?
8: It's a minute-by-minute, second-by-second investment into the building of our team and building of our culture. And in this new era, that is as important as ever, and I think it's something that we do really well. Give my staff a lot of credit in that regard. But everybody, every member of the 25 strong, it's their job, you know, to uphold our standard and our culture every single day and everything we do.
13: Coach, heading into year three, how much have you changed? How much has a job changed in the 3 years since you've been here?
8: How much have I changed? I've lost more hair. I've gotten 3 years older. So I don't know. I mean, I said it last year. The first year, just your life's in chaos because you're moving your family and all that. So you after year one, you have you're more comfortable where you're at. And, you know, year three, it was home from moment one. But, you know, as long as you guys don't get rid of me, there's no place I want to be for the rest of my life and the rest of my career.
7: Yeah, back at, I think, a spring meeting, you talked with Peyton, who was there for our paper, and she asked kind of about the GM position, and you talked about how it was like a trial run last year to kind of see how it would go with Coleman in that spot. I'm just kind of curious, you know, he obviously left, and you guys did a great job of bringing in, you know, just tons of talent. Just kind of what went into the decision to, you know, after he left, be like, okay, we're just going to bring in guys and have them be in like a more traditional kind of staffer position versus, you know, trying to bring in somebody else to fill that role of kind of a GM.
8: Yeah. I mean, I think, you know, the alignment that we have here, you know, from Dr. Bradley to the Board of Trustees to Josh Hurd to all the people in our administration here, down to the head coach, to the assistants, to the GAs, to the managers, to the players, you know, to the people that work on the grounds, on campus, in the cafeteria. There's unbelievable alignment here. And I think we have the best front office, and that is the people starting with Dr. Bradley down to me and everybody in between. I think we have the best front office in all of collegiate sports.
0: All right, that was head coach Pat Kelsey. When we return, we'll talk some more Louisville basketball with a couple players here on the R&B Roofing and Remodeling Cardinal Insider, Louisville First Radio Network.
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0: Welcome back. Jody Demling here on the R&B Roofing and Remodeling Cardinal Insider. Out with the old and in with the new. It's about that time, folks. It's almost time to get ready for a new season. And as we get ready for a new season, the one thing that I'm excited about, too, is that basketball season that is just around the corner. Louisville basketball just around the corner. Pat Kelsey giving an update last week. We also had a chance to chat with some players. I want to play a little sound from Adrian Woolley and Carter Knox.
11: Carter, when you entered the portal and was seriously considering Louisville, did you talk to Coach Payne at all about what you know, the kind of what Louisville would be like, not just as a program, but the entirety of the city?
19: Yeah, I most definitely did. You know, Coach Payne, he went here, so I asked for a couple food spots, you know, everything, you know, was good to eat down here, and how the city, how the weather and everything, but yeah.
20: Carter, what's it going to be like with Big Bro now that you're here and he was in Kentucky? What was it like when you told him you was going to come here?
19: Nah, he wasn't mad. You know, he always happy for me. You know, my family always happy for me. Whatever decision I make, you know, they're 100% confident that they know it's the right decision for me. So it's definitely a little crazy, but
9: Adrian, what's the biggest difference you think with this team this year? Where are you a lot better, when where are you a lot different, just with this makeup of players?
21: One more time, Peter.
9: What's the big difference with this team this year than from a year ago? Where are you different, and where do you think you're better as a team?
21: That's a good question. I say we're different just due to the fact that we got a lot of bigger players this year now. Last year we had a lot of big players, but I feel like this year we just make it a big emphasis on the big position. And I feel like, you know, everybody has that strive, that hunger, as we did last year. You know, we're competing for the same thing as the national championship. So, yeah.
22: Adrian, while Jackson and London are going to take our
1: the primary ball handlers on this team. How much have you developed as a ball handler, especially considering the role you were thrust in towards the end of last year?
21: Oh yeah, I mean, I feel like I've always been a ball handler, you know, point guard, guard, could do it all. So, you know, it's just nothing new to me, just tighten up my regimens and my workout plans and stuff like that.
10: Adrian, how different is it when you have a rim protector like Flory back there? And how does that change the way even you can play defense when you know you have that backline defense?
21: Yeah, that's why I was saying, the way that we play defense now this year is going to be way better than it was last year, in my opinion, just due to the fact that, you know, we got size down low. Him being a rim protector that he is, you know, it just helped me out being able to pressure the ball, being able to, you know, send people to him for him to get the job done, you know.
11: Adrian, how much have you been able to talk to Michael and Ryan just kind of about the process they're going to leading up to the draft?
21: Oh, yeah. So, you know, we got four people that's going through that little draft process, Isaac, Michael, Ryan, and Vaughn. So just being able to pick their brain. RC came in here not too long ago, so I was able to pick his brain about what's going on throughout his summer workouts and stuff like that. They say it's like a lot of stress on the mind, but just being able to get through it and just living out your dream, trying to get to where you want to go. Yeah, so they've just been just putting a lot of emphasis on, you know, just still working hard, being the person that you are. Yeah.
12: When you were mulling the decision to come back, what did you need to hear from Pat Kelsey or the staff or about your role or what this next season was going to look like for you? For Louisville to continue to be the place,
21: I always told Pat Kelsey and Coach that I trusted him, whatever he does. So just coming back, knowing that I had something to prove, I feel like I left a lot out there last year. So just coming back, you know, with a new team, it was just a trust thing. So I just had to, you know, just talk to my coach about, you know, just little things about last year. That's about it.
14: Pat Kelsey said that Isaac has maybe the most practice fights in the country right now, and I was wondering, like, what he's been like in practice, but also what have some of the other freshmen been like in practice?
21: I mean, Isaac is a dog. I mean, I love the way he plays. He plays hard, and he's going to help us out a lot. He's one of those players who just does everything on the court, the one who takes charges, makes a lot of shots, you know, just can touch the paint as well. So I'm excited for Isaac this year.
2: This one's for Carter. Could you talk a little bit about the differences between Coach Kelsey and Calipari?
22: I mean, one been coaching for, 30 years? One been coaching for 30 years, and, you know, they're both great coaches. You know, Coach Cal, you know, he respects Coach Kelsey a lot, and Coach Kelsey respects Cal a lot, too. So, you know, I feel like they're on a good, you know, one been coaching for a long time, you can't really ask a difference. But one thing I would say was Coach Kelsey, you know, he had more energy. He's energetic. You know, he's always bouncing around, jumping around. Like, he make you want to run through a brick wall. And, you know, Cal's a great coach, strategic type of coach, and knows what to do.
0: All right, that was Adrian Woolley and Carter Knox. That's going to be a lot of fun to watch that team come together. Quick break. We'll wrap it up next. We're going to finish the week off with a little sound from Paul Rogers and Van Vance talking about Kenny Klein. Again, laid to rest early in the week. We'll talk a little bit about it when we return. The voices of the Louisville Cardinals back after this on the R&B Roofing and Remodeling Cardinal Insider, Louisville First Radio Network.
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0: All right, folks, that's going to do it for us tonight here on the RV Roofing and Remodeling Cardinal Insider. Remember, the Bahamar Hoops Summer League, Louisville headed there. 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All right, folks, that's going to do it for us tonight here on the R&B Roofing and Remodeling Cardinal Insider. 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

0: GM of the Night here on Westwood One Sports. He's Brett Evans. I'm Pat Boyle. 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And you can watch the show live on YouTube. 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And hundreds of local affiliates throughout North America. The talk and text line to join the show is 310-840-4910. But right now we're going to the guest line as we are just a couple of weeks away from training camp beginning around the NFL. Woo! We're 2 months away from the NFL season beginning. And so why don't we talk some Colts football, baby? Let's bring in James Boyd, who covers the Colts for The Athletic. He's also a host on 107.5 The Fan in Indy. James, it's Pat and Brett. Thanks so much for joining us, man. How you doing?
1: I'm doing good. Excited like you all are. Football's around the corner.
0: That's right. That's right, baby. James, what's the let's get right into it here. What's the latest on Daniel Jones? I know you reported last month that head coach Shane Steichen expects Daniel Jones to participate in 11-on-11 drills when training camp begins. Is that still the expectation? Because this is getting more and more real that DJ is going to go, he's going to be ready to go for week one, just 9 months after his Achilles tear. I find that incredible. So is that still the expectation? He'll be good to go for 11-on-11?
1: Yes, that is the expectation. As crazy as it sounds, the dude is very tough. I got to remember last year, Daniel Jones did play through a broken leg before the Achilles tear. So he's been hitting hard in rehab. He looked really good, better than I thought he would. Throughout the spring, did a lot of 7-on-7 stuff as well. Did some wind sprints at the end of practice. You can see his gait, his running style, all of that looked pretty normal. So I would be honestly shocked if he isn't doing 11-on-11 here in a couple of weeks, and even more shocked if he isn't available in week one, as crazy as that sounds. I know it's 9 months, a very, very quick timeline, but all signs point to him being ready for week one.
2: Bravo to modern medicine. I could say that. I never would expect a Daniel Jones to be ready week one, but that's great news, James, to say the least. Let's say the offensive side of things with the ponies there in Indianapolis. Full expectations are Jonathan Taylor is going to carry the mail once again in this old school run heavy attack. Is he, you know, a major injury the only reason why Taylor doesn't reach at least 1,400 ground yards this year, in your opinion? Is he locked in 18 to 22 touches per game? And on a related note, how does the offensive line look? So what's the forecast on Jonathan Taylor this upcoming season?
1: We'll start with the O-line. They did have one significant change at right tackle with Braden Smith, their longtime right tackle since 2018, going to the Houston Texans. So you insert a recent draft pick in Jalen Travis, who's going into his second year with this group, who's a fourth-round pick last year. He did start a handful of games last year, so he has some experience. But that's the only real big new face up front. But they're confident this offensive line can still have that continuity, and they can get up to speed with Jalen Travis on the right side. Now, with Jonathan Taylor, yes, I would say that they're ready to load him up again. Last year, he played a career-high 82% of the team's snaps. But fun fact for you, he actually never appeared in the injury report, let alone had any time missed throughout games. And so very rare for running back to go all season with never having anything pop up on the injury report at all. Knock on wood, they want that to happen again. And honestly, the reason why I have to lean on him so much is not only because he's a star, but because they have nobody else really behind him. If you look at the rest of the depth chart, their backup role is being competed with between two guys who have barely played the NFL. One of them, not at all, was rookie seventh-round pick Seth McGowan out of Kentucky, competing with DJ Giddens, the fifth-round pick out of, I believe, Kansas State a couple years ago, competing for that backup role. But JT, yes, they're locked and loaded, ready to go. We've asked Shane Steichen, like, wait a second, man. Do you need to rest this guy, or do you need to find ways to kind of get him, you know, less hits, less touches? And he's kind of looked at us like, yeah, no, I got to make the playoffs. And so I would expect that JT has a big workload again. And he's responded well the last couple of years to that workload, over 1,400 yards in back-to-back seasons. And then last year, obviously led the NFL in total touchdowns for non-quarterbacks.
2: Yeah, in other words, fantasy football fans that are out there, he is worth every penny in round one, even of your 10-team drafts. James, speaking of fantasy football, the fantasy community is all abuzz about Josh Downs. Are you buying a breakout season for the wide receiver? And who do you believe is going to have the better in-season stat line? Is it going to be Josh Downs or his tag team partner there in Alec Pierce? So your thoughts on Downs and who actually puts up better numbers this season, Downs or Pierce?
1: So I'll start with Pierce because right now I'm a little like, hey, what's going on? He had left ankle surgery earlier this spring, and then he did not practice at all this spring. So they gave him all this money. He's the number one receiver, and last time I saw him, he was walking with a slight limp. And so we'll have to see where he is. He did tell us, hey, I could be back at some point throughout training camp. It could be close to the start of the season, but there's no official timeline when he could be back. So that is a bit concerning. But as far as Josh Downs goes, I do think that he's somebody who could have a bigger season. He's coming off a career low in receiving yards. But remember, they did trade away Michael Pittman Jr. They did trade away A.D. Mitchell. And so it should open up more opportunities for Josh Downs. But the reason why I still would probably bet on Alec Pierce having the bigger season is because he's a more unique player. And quite frankly, they paid him to basically throw him the ball. He said it. If you give me, you know, a big contract, I have to have those target shares increase. And so assuming that he can get back to being healthy, which again, we'll see throughout the latter stages of training camp towards the beginning of the season. But let's say he is healthy, I would pick him to have a bigger season than Josh Downs. And mainly because Josh Downs, as good as he is, and I expect him to have a bigger season than last year, he still overlaps well, skill-wise, with Tyler Warren in that middle of the field, intermediate passing game part of the offense. And so as far as Tyler Warren goes, I would expect him to increase his production too.
0: We're talking to James Boyd here on BetMGM tonight, Westwood One Sports. He's Brad Evans. I'm Pat Boyle. And James covers the Colts for The Athletic. He's also a host on 107.5 The Fan in Indianapolis. And you can find him on Twitter at RomeoVilleKid. James, the trade last year at the deadline for Sauce Gardner, it went about as bad as it could have. You know, two first-round picks for the former Jets, two-time All-Pro corner. He suffers that calf strain almost immediately, and along with Daniel Jones' injury, it turned a very promising season sour very quickly. You know, there was a league survey poll conducted, I think mostly by ESPN, with the results trickling out today. A lot of coaches and scouts, of course, under anonymity, have saw sliding in their rankings, with some dropping him out of the top 10 corners in the NFL. So are you expecting a big bounce back season from Sauce? And what has he been up to during the offseason from what you know?
1: Well, first off, I'll start with his age. He's 24, not 25. Got to the bottom of that earlier this summer. It was kind of a funny story I did in The Athletic where everywhere on the internet had his age wrong, you know, even in Madden. And so I had a long talk with him about it before summer break, and he's kind of like, wait a second, when I'm playing Madden, I'm looking at my rating, not my age. We got to get that corrected. So he is younger than a lot of people initially thought league-wide when it came to the trade. So he's going to be turning 25 later this year. But yeah, I would say he's motivated to have another big year. I think the full year, first full season with the Colts will help with some of their transition. And I get to the rankings and looked at the list myself, and I had to say, hey, these guys that are ahead of you, Derek Stingley and Trent McDuffie and other players, I'm like, look, they are, at least in my opinion, better at the moment, but they're still not a knock on you and what you can do. So I do think that he's been working pretty hard this summer, posted some videos of him getting some reps in. He's still such a big guy, and he moves so well. Saw that throughout the spring. Obviously, he'll face better competition at wide receiver throughout the season. But nevertheless, yeah, I think that Sauce Gardner is going to be a big part of that defense. They're banking on him to be a big part of that defense. And so I don't think that there should be any reason to believe he won't have a big season. I know a lot of people knock him for not having the interception numbers like some of his peers, but the bottom line is it still might not be that great from an interception standpoint if teams are just too scared to throw the ball his way. So we'll see how much they test him, but the guy is still a very, very good player. And obviously, like you said, it kind of went disastrously last year with trading for him, then him getting hurt and Daniel Jones getting hurt, not winning a game. I think that they're banking on him, you know, being healthy, being a part of that young core on defense, and then leading this group when it comes to just making sure they can get some stops.
2: Yeah, certainly a guy needs to back up the smack talk, to say the least. James, let's go back to the offensive side of things. You mentioned there could be a slight uptick in Tyler Warren's overall production from last season. There was a lot of creative deployment with him in this offense last season, really ran deep. I mean, there were some design handoffs and jet sweeps, and of course, he can run every single route in the tree. Do you anticipate any new wrinkles with his usage this year, and assuming 17 games, I just made up this number. I'm going to throw it out at you. Over or under 849.5 receiving yards for Warren this year. What do you say?
1: Oh, that's a good number. I'm going to take the over on that one, mainly because
2: nice.
1: I think he's going to be arguably the focal point of their passing offense. I would even argue that last year –

0: in and out of his breaks quicker because he was like, hey, if I can time this better, or if I can shake this guy a little bit easier, then that 1 yard of separation can turn into three, which means, more yards after the catch, more first downs, more touchdowns. So I would not be surprised if they move him around a lot more this year, given his versatility. And again, I'll be kind of shocked if he isn't a big part and perhaps the focal point of this passing offense, because with Alec Pierce, I get it. They paid him. He's their number one, quote unquote. But until we see some of that versatility, I still think that Tyler Warren's going to be such a big part of their offense because he can do so many different things. And it's just harder to kind of gauge or predict that stuff when you're playing tight end. You can line him up anywhere.
1: Talking to James Boyd here on BetMGM tonight. He covers the Colts for The Athletic. And so we're diving deep into all things the horseshoe, all things Indianapolis here ahead of training camp just a couple of weeks away. And, speaking of Tyler Warren, was well on his way to a 1,000-yard rookie season before Daniel Jones' injury. So it's a shame that the back end of his rookie year did not really get to live up to the hype that he set for himself in the first half. James, the AFC South is always unpredictable. The Texans are the favorite this year. Every team's win total is between 6.5 and 9.5. The Colts are at 7.5 on BetMGM, our friends. So do you think that's fair? To expect the Colts to be under 500, or do you think the Colts should be getting more respect heading into this season because of what they did in the first half of last year?
0: I think that's a very fair line to put out there. I think I predicted they go 8-9 or 9-8. I always forget because it's always right there around the same thing every year. I feel like they give you enough hope to pay attention towards the end of the season. And you're like, you know what? You do this every year to me. You break my heart. And so the fans are kind of telling me, hey, don't drink the Kool-Aid too much. But when it comes to Daniel Jones and his health, you want to believe in him and what you saw through the first half of last season, which is why they paid him, which is why they brought him back, and why there wasn't a whole lot of turnover and changes outside of a few key pieces. But the thing is, he's only had one full season where he's been healthy throughout his career back in 2022. We led the Giants to the playoffs, and so 1 year out of seven in his career, do you want to bank on that? Do you want to bet on that? And so as much as he's tough and he's a likable guy, he's a locker room dude, he's great, I just don't know if he's going to be healthy for a full season. And then on top of that, the Colts seem to always lose when it comes to the bigger games, especially in their division. They haven't had a lot of success. I believe they lost maybe five straight against the Texans. They lost a couple last year to the Jacksonville Jaguars, at least in recent years. They can never win in Jacksonville. I don't care what lines are out there when that game comes up. I'm always going to pick against them. They're cursed. So it's just certain things like that that made me think, like, okay, can they really get to double-digit wins? Can they really make the playoffs? I'm not so sure about it, man. And so, as boring as it sounds, I think they're going to be right there in the middle again.
1: And so I'll ask you this then to finish, James. One more question for you here. Is GM Chris Ballard on the hot seat, or do you think he should be? Because Carly Urse-Gordon has had a very visible presence on the sidelines and throughout the season in terms of the day-to-day operations since she took over as CEO of the team after her dad, the late Jim Irsay, passed. Colts haven't won a division title in Ballard's 9 years. So do you think this has the rumblings of a make-or-break year for this front office?
0: Absolutely. This is Chris Ballard going into his 10th season with this team. Like you said, they do not have any division titles. They only have two playoff appearances and one playoff win during his tenure, and most GMs cannot sit up there and have that kind of resume and be around for a decade. And so I did ask at the end of the season, Carly Urse-Gordon, hey, are you going to extend Chris Ballard? And at the time, people were like, that's such a dumb question. It's crazy. I get that it is a dumb question on the surface, but the question was asked because most of the time, teams do not let their GM or their head coach get to the final year of their contract before making a decision. And she told me flat out, well, ask me that again in a year. And I was like, well, in a year, he could be gone. And so that's basically what she was telling me or how I took it. So we'll see if he can deliver in year 10. So, yeah, he's on the hot seat. I think everybody should be him, the coach, all of it, because if you don't deliver, if you don't make the playoffs, we could be looking at some wholesale changes, and rightfully so, with this team. Now, it's been a little awkward for me at times because I was the guy, I will admit. Once they lost their season finale last year, I published at the end of the finals a horn, they should fire Chris Ballard. And then they didn't. I had to see him like 2 weeks after that. So we'll see if he can, right the ship, turn some things around. Maybe look stupid for keeping him around. But at the same time, when you don't win, I can't sit up here and say you should still get another chance after chance after chance.
1: Well, that's good stuff, James. I was hoping you were going to have a very opinionated stance on it, and I'm glad that you did. That's great.

0: man. Hey, we really appreciate your time. Thanks for all your insight. You do a great job covering the team. So looking forward to following your stuff once we get rolling with training camp here in just a short amount of time. So we hope to catch up with you soon. Thanks so much.
1: Much appreciated. Yeah, I appreciate you all. Make some time for me, and whenever you need me, just holler.
2: Thanks, James.
0: There you go. James Boyd covers the Colts for The Athletic, and he's also a host on our sister station, 107.5 The Fan in Indianapolis. You can find him on Twitter at Romeoville Kid. Good stuff there. Yeah, Brad, I think
2: fantastic.
0: That's probably the biggest headline. The two biggest headlines going into Colts training camp. What does Daniel Jones look like? And is Chris Ballard on the hot seat? And I think that the answers, or however Daniel Jones looks this year, is probably going to determine whether or not Chris Ballard keeps his job. Because I'll tell you this much, Brad, and maybe this is Captain Obvious here. If Daniel Jones can't replicate the season he was having last year before he got hurt, it's going to be a long year in Indianapolis because they still have Anthony Richardson on the roster somehow, despite trying to basically openly trade him. And after that, you're talking about Riley Leonard and Easton Stick. They brought in old man Philip Rivers last year. It was a disaster. If Daniel Jones cannot be a good quarterback this year, they are toast.
3: Yeah, I would concur with you on that. I mean, look, the centerpiece of this offense is still going to be Jonathan Taylor. And I would argue, too, because, James even mentioned in that interview, they don't have any depth at running back. And you can say, oh, well, running back is a replaceable position. No, it's not. Not when you have a certifiable stallion, a workhorse, a Clydesdale in Jonathan Taylor, a guy that if he plays every single game this season, he is probably going to accumulate, I don't know, 310, 315 carries on the ground. He'll also, contribute 30, 35 to 40 receptions as well. He is the heart and soul of this Indianapolis Colts team. And, he needs a healthy and stiff and stout offensive line, one that my buddy Mike Clady is being projects as being a bottom half unit. There is some continuity there, as James laid out, but that is a question mark. And defensively, too. They're going to have to step up and be competitive in games so they don't have to abandon the run and lean too much on the arm of Daniel Jones. But I think the strongest takeaway outside of the Ballard point is the fact that Daniel Jones isn't walking with a visible limp. He's a guy whose gait, James said, he's seen it in live and in living color already, folks, and mandatory minicamp at OTAs. There doesn't seem to be any kind of restriction, any kind of hindrance 9 months removed from a devastating Achilles injury. It's just, it's mind blowing to me that he is looking like he is easily going to be on pace and available week one without any restrictions whatsoever. So I'm going to pat myself on the back here, Pat, because selfishly I'm in a 14 team auction league. I got Daniel Jones in a super flex, which means you can start two quarterbacks for $2. A whopping $2. I was praying to the football god, sacrificing all kinds of chicken wings at the altar that Jones would be ready in time for like week 5. I don't have to worry about that because it sounds like he's going to be ready week 1. And man, that is going to be a steal of a deal for $2.
0: That's right, baby. A $2 chuck on Daniel Jones. And if he is healthy,
3: that's right.
0: We saw how good this Colts offense can be. So we're going to dive deep, even deeper, do our 3-point stance on the Indianapolis Colts. Fantasy football style, biggest fantasy value, best prop play. And me and Brad will predict over or under those 7.5 wins for the Colts. Don't go anywhere. That's coming up next when we return. Right here on BetMGM tonight. He's Brad Evans. I'm Pat Boyle. 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
1: 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He's Brad Evans. I'm Pat Boyle. The phone number to join the show is 310-840-4910. You could call, you could text, 310-840-4910. Huge shout out to James Boyd for joining us last segment. He covers the Colts for The Athletic. He's also a host on 107.5 The Fan in Indy. So that was great stuff. That was a great interview. Gave us a lot of good insight. Yeah. And yeah, he's a radio host. So I was expecting some strong opinions, and he gave us one. He gave us a couple, especially on Chris Ballard. He's like, yeah, you know, I kind of awkward. I said it myself. The Colts should fire him. Then I had to see him like 2 weeks later. Yeah. So that was good stuff. Shout out to James Boyd for joining us. But Brad, we're getting closer and closer to training camp. And we are about, if I'm not mistaken, halfway through our full three-point stance here. We've been doing it for every team in the NFL. Started with number one in the draft with the Raiders, and we're working our way all the way down to 32. And so the Colts, they had the – what spot are we in our three-point stance?
2: 15 or 16, I think, right?
1: It's 16 because the Jets – because I was wondering. I was like, wait, yeah. Where the hell is the Colts pick? And then I realized the Jets had that pick for the Sauce Gardner trade. So we are at 16 because the Jets picked in the Colts slot at 16. So we're halfway through, and we are going to be – sprinting towards that finish line as training camp begins in just a couple of weeks from now for just about every team in the NFL. So we've arrived in Indy. The Colts completely retooled their roster in the offseason. They still have the key pieces from last year, and it was an offense that was very promising when Daniel Jones was healthy. Jonathan Taylor, top five running back in the NFL. They re-signed their guy Alec Pierce and make him one of the highest paid receivers in football. They bring in, they weren't expecting Josh Downs now to have a much bigger role after the Michael Pittman trade as they sent him to Pittsburgh. Tyler Warren coming off a fantastic rookie season. The offensive line is really good. The defense took some big steps forward last year as well. And, we've been saying it, the big pieces here, the big question marks, what does Daniel Jones look like? They re-signed him to a big extension. Considering he's coming off that torn Achilles on December 7th, that was always a massive risk here for GM Chris Ballard. Probably going to determine whether or not he keeps his job after this season or not. And so, you know, other additions, they on the defensive line, they get Arden Key and Michael Clemens. They also add some guys in the middle of that defensive line, Jerry Tillery and Derek Nnadi. They sign Akeem Davis-Gaither, and they also get Colby Wooden in a trade from the Green Bay Packers. But I mentioned they lost Michael Pittman. They lose. They trade Zaire Franklin to the Packers. They trade Quiddy Pay to the Raiders. Braden Smith, one of their best offensive linemen, joins the Texans. And then in the defensive backfield, Nick Cross goes to the Commanders, and Samson Ebukam goes to the Falcons. So with all that being said here, Brad, we look at the Indianapolis Colts, and everybody's getting ready for fantasy football drafts. I know you've already got one going on that we'll get to. A lot of people gearing up in about a month and a half from now for their fantasy football leagues to get underway. Who on this Colts offense do you think provides the best fantasy value?
2: Well, talking to James in the last segment, he just solidified my position. I think it's Josh Downs. I'm going to get Downs with a wide receiver who is going to be really the architect of moving the chains in underneath coverage. The organization during mandatory minicamp and the OTAs have been experimenting with using a more outside, primarily line up in the slot last season. So that versatility it's going to come in handy, to say the least, within this offensive scheme. And, of course, with Michael Pittman, as you said, now catching wounded ducks off the hand of Aaron Rodgers in Pittsburgh, there's a lot of volume that's going to shift about in this offense. I think Downs is going to greatly benefit as a result. So right now, wide receiver 48 in terms of average draft position, 118.92 overall. So you're basically paying like a wide receiver 4, wide receiver 5 price tag. And I think he's a guy who's going to finish inside the top 36. That means he's going to be at least a wide receiver 3 in 12-team leagues. Mike Lady, ESPN's got a projected 4, 105 targets, 76 catches, 718 yards, only 3 touchdowns. Has a WR 50. I think he's underselling the TD side of things. I think there's upwards of maybe 6 scores that he could haul in this season. Pretty easy overall strength of schedule for a fantasy wide receiver. The uptick in targets per game from last year, you're going to see it this year, only 5.4 targets per game a year ago. It could be closer to like 6.5, maybe 7 this season. And you look at a lot of the secondary analytics, a lot of it not all that exciting. From last year, number 43 in fantasy points per route run, number 42 in average yards of separation per target. But again, I think it's a guy that can easily get to 850 yards, score 5 or 6 touchdowns, haul in 75 plus balls. He achieves those feats, Pat. He's easily going to be a top 36 wide receiver. Hell, he could be as high as maybe wide receiver 26, wide receiver 27, and wide receiver 48 is the price tag. Yes, please, and thank you.
1: Yeah, I agree with a lot of what you said about Josh Downs. I'm a big fan of his, and I think he could be due for a breakout year this year. I know he's tight end number 4. You know, in terms of ADP, average draft position. And so you could say, well, how are you getting value on a guy that's a top 5 tight end? Because I think he should be probably tight end 3. And somebody whose average draft position is in the 60s. So if you're in a 10-team league, we're talking about this is the 7th round. If you're in a 12-team league, this is right at the end of the this is right in the beginning of the 6th round. I don't think this guy should be lasting that long. Tyler Warren, the Penn State Nittany Lion, we were talking about him to James Boyd. Again, this is a guy that had 817 yards and 4 touchdowns last year on 76 catches. And if not for the injury to Daniel Jones, he would have easily cleared 1,000 yards and probably would have had an extra 2 or 3 touchdowns. And if those are the numbers he's putting up, his ADP is not going to be in the 60s. Like, I would draft Tyler Warren over Colston Loveland. You know, just to compare their numbers, Colston Loveland for the Bears had 713 yards and 6 touchdowns last year. Tyler Warren had over 100 more yards. He did have 2 fewer touchdowns, but he had 18 more catches. And I know what you're thinking. Well, think about the way Colston Loveland finished the year with the Bears. He had the 2 monster games at the end of the regular season, had the gargantuan game against the Packers. Okay, sure. And sometimes it's not about how you start, it's how you finish. But I will recall that if Tyler Warren still had Daniel Jones throwing him the football, he would have had over 1,000 yards, and he would probably be in front of Colston Loveland. So, yes, there is the question mark about Daniel Jones, and if he can stay healthy and if he gets hurt, then, you know, do you really want Tyler Warren taking him in the 5th round, 4th round, if you've got Riley Leonard throwing him footballs or, God forbid, Anthony Richardson? I can understand that concern, whereas you probably feel a little bit better about Caleb Williams. But I still think Tyler Warren is as good of a tight end as Colston Loveland, and not even just comparing those two, I don't think Tyler Warren should be going until the 6th, and even if you're in a bigger league, the 5th round. I think the guy is way too good. I think he is going to put up big numbers, assuming Daniel Jones stays healthy, and so I think Tyler Warren brings you a considerable amount of value, knowing that he is probably in most people's leagues not going to get taken in the first 60 picks. I think that gives you great value there.
2: Yeah, I think that's an excellent call, man. I'm going to be targeting Tyler Warren early and often a lot of the drafts. I'm going to share some of the picks that I've already made in the always outstanding exercise. Really begins officially the fantasy football season, that being the Scott Fishbowl draft. I'm going to give you all my thoughts. You don't know what the hell that event is. I will give you details around it coming up here a little bit later on the show. I don't have Tyler Warren yet, but let it simmer. Give it some time. He is somebody I'm definitely targeting a little bit later on in that draft, which has tight end scoring premiums, my man.
1: Ooh, okay. I like that. All right, moving on in our three-point stance. Favorite player prop play of the season for the Indianapolis Colts. Brad, you have 1 wager to make for the 2026 season on any player on the Colts. Who are you putting your money on?
2: Well, I love this so much, so Daddy won! Daddy needs, Daddy gotta have it, Brenda, let's go! Somebody give me the sledgehammer, baby! Please! I need it! It's into my veins! Look at the folder! My hand's getting tired!
1: Keep pounding!

0: da, da. Oh, I love it, Peter Gabriel. Jonathan Taylor, the number right now at BetMGM Pat, this is crazy to me. I think the oddsmakers were blacked out drunk when they actually posted this on the site. 1,250 and a half rush yards. He may do this in like 14 games. I mean, you could saw off one of his legs, go out there with a peg leg like an old school pirate and still get there. This number is way too low. Again, he is going to be the centerpiece, heart and soul of this offensive attack. I think if he plays, you know, the maximum amount of regular season games, you're getting 17, he's easily going to carry the rock at least 300 times. Even if he missed a couple of games, I still think he's got enough of a volume, a vigorous one, is going to sail past this number. Last season, Jonathan Taylor, number five in yak per 10, number three in total missed tackles force, number three in yards created per touch, 84% opportunity share. He's got nobody behind him. He ain't leaving the field ever. So he is the consummate workhorse. Last 2 years, 1,431 yards on the ground, 1,585. This is a team middle of the pack in run rate at 43.4% last year. Yes, there were some question marks out of the offensive line, but cherry on top of the sundae, Pat, Taylor has the 10th easiest fantasy schedule for a running back. He is a guy that is going to boast and post redonkulous numbers this year. Over, quadruple over again. 1,250.5 rush yards for Jonathan frickin' Taylor.
1: Yeah, that's sledgehammer worthy, baby. That absolutely is. You mentioned it, 1,400-plus yards in 2024. He only played 14 games that year. So even if he misses three games, hell, even if he misses four games, you still would give him a pretty good shot of clearing this line. Brad, I'm gonna be, I guess, a little bit boring here. I'm gonna give you a play that's not really an official play yet, because I scoured our friends at BetMGM and I scoured elsewhere, and I don't think there is an official line for this yet.
0: Nope.
1: And maybe if I'm wrong, you can correct me here. Season long total touchdown passes for Daniel Jones. Whatever it is, assuming it's a reasonable number, and I think our friends at BetMGM.
0: What do you think that number is going to be, Pat? What's a reasonable number in your mind?
1: So last year he had 19 passing touchdowns in 13 games, and towards Achilles December 7th. Daniel Jones in 2022 with the Giants, when he played 16 games, he had 15 touchdowns. That was when they made the playoffs that year. I know it's a different offense. I know it's a completely different team, but assuming You're basing off of last year, 19 touchdowns in 13 games is 1.46 touchdowns per game. I think they'll probably give you a game or two of cushion for Daniel Jones, but if I multiply that by 16, that's 23 touchdowns. On top of that, you have the concerns with the Achilles. I think you're going to get 20 and a half on Daniel Jones, and if that is the case, I'd probably take the under. I'm taking, as long as it's at least 20, I think you have to take the under on Daniel Jones passing touchdowns. You give yourself the safety that if he does get hurt, then you're looking really good on that. And help, Brett, even if Daniel Jones plays 16 games, 17 games, I think there's a chance he goes under again. I mean, let me just take you back to 2022 with the Giants, where similar offense, they relied on Saquon, they relied on the run. We know the Colts are going to rely on the run here, especially when they get in the red zone. I just don't see Daniel Jones throwing a ton of touchdowns this year. I think last year he had about as great of a season as he could have until that Achilles injury. 19 passing touchdowns in 13 games. If he plays 16 games this year, he probably lands on 19 touchdowns. So assuming that number is at least 20, I'd be taking the under on Daniel Jones passing touchdowns. And finally, over or under on the Colts wins this year, Brad. Over 7.5 is minus 125 on BetMGM. Under 7.5, if you think the Colts go 7-10 at worst or worse, that's plus money, plus 105. Are you going over? Are you a believer in the Colts, or do you think they stink up the joint this year?
0: No, I think this number is a tad bit too low. I'm going to take the over. I think they win 8 games exactly. Mike Clay at ESPN's got projected win 8.5, gives them a 47% or greater win probability in 10 games. Some of the key matchups going to be, week 3 against Houston at home, week 7 on the road at Minnesota, week 16 at home against the Cincinnati Bengals. But overall the sixth easiest strength of schedule in the NFL. You know, you look at the unit grades, there's some question marks on defense, obviously some question marks on offense outside of Jonathan Taylor and a couple of receivers that we like, me, Josh Downs, you, Tyler Warren, which I would back you up on. But yeah, man, I think they win eight games. They're going to be right there, straddling the fence on a wild card berth yet again.
1: Yeah, I'm going to go over as well. Maybe this is just me hedging against my Daniel Jones injury insurance, if you will. You know, you mentioned sixth easiest strength of schedule. I hope this team can stay in the mix to the point where they can get some of those easy wins at the end of the year, because they start the season Ravens, Chiefs, Texans. Then they play the Commanders across the pond, and they play the Steelers on the road with no bye week after that. I think there is a chance they start 0-5. But as long as they don't fall apart, and if Daniel Jones can stay healthy, they do get to play the Titans twice, a much improved Titans team, but still not very good. They should win at least one of them. They get to play the Dolphins at home. They get to play the Browns on the road. They play the Cowboys at home. Cowboys, you know, middling team, mediocre team. You know, again, I would say they're probably due for a win at home against Jacksonville. They'll probably lose the other one on the road. Same thing with Houston. Like, they'll probably go 3-3 in the division. And so if they can win the games towards the end of the year, when they play the Titans, when they play the Browns, when they play the Jags at home, if that game has any meaning, that's how you get that eighth win, if not a ninth win. I think this team could be 8-9 or 9-8. I don't think they're going to be much better than that. But I'd be surprised, barring, you know, again, if Daniel Jones, and that's the big if for me, I keep saying it, but it bears repeating. If Daniel Jones plays most of this season, you know, only misses a game or two, then I think the Colts should be good enough to be competitive and stay in the mix for a playoff spot. 310-840-4910, the number to join the show. When we come back, we'll get that Scott Fish fantasy draft update from Brad, one of the biggest fantasy football drafts of the entire country, in the entire world. We'll hear about it when we return. 310-840-4910 is the number to join. He's Brad Evans. I'm Pat Boyle. This is BetMGM Tonight on Westwood One Sports.
2: 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It was a fun run on home soil. 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USA! 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
1: Ah, nice rejoin from our guy Andrew back in our Westwood One studios. The boys are back. You're damn right they are. Brad is back from vacation. I think it's the first show we're doing together as a duo in almost a month, Brad, right? I went on vacation to that wedding in Spain the weekend that the Knicks won the NBA title. So that was like, I think it was Friday, June 12th is like the last show we did together. Holy, maybe we did actually one or two. We did one or two when I came back, right?
2: Yeah, you came back, you had a short week, I had a short week, and then I went on a siesta. It's been a minute, but yeah, we're back in the saddle, baby. We are the boys who are back in this damn town.
1: Yeah, I'm a moron, so I forgot about those two shows. I don't know, the last couple of weeks, they've been like a blur. That's how summer goes, baby. That's a good thing. But, all right, Brad, but look, we're in the middle of summer, but we're getting closer to football. And with that, fantasy football. Brad, you're in arguably the biggest fantasy football league in the country, in the world. The Scott Fish Fantasy Draft, the Fish Bowl. Give us an update here, one that thousands participate in each year, and the draft has already begun. So give us an update.
2: Yeah, I'm at a slow draft. They actually do draft events in major cities like in Chicago, New York. I think there's even one in Phoenix this year. A big deal. Scott Fish puts on a great event every single season, and you know it's all for charity, raising the money for Toys for Tots, essentially. And Scott goes out and buys a ton of gifts for little boys and girls around Christmas time. Don't really get a lot of that. So I am picking at number 11 in a 12-team league. It is a super flex with eight additional flexes, and those flexes being players that are eligible, running back, wide receiver, or tight end. So it's really kind of a funky format. It's a full point per reception, and you get 1.5 points per reception at the tight end position, 6 points for passing touchdown, and you get a bunch of bonus points for statistical threshold. So if your running back gets 100 yards in a game or quarterback gets 300 yards passing in a game, you get bonus points for that. So it's fabulous. So again, I was picking at number 11 near the turn. My first selection, I was going to go wide receiver, the best on the board. I was looking at possibly Justin Jefferson or Amon-Ra St. Brown. They went right before me, and I took CeeDee Lamb of the Dallas Cowboys, who I feel is going to catch probably upwards of 110 balls this year. Totally fine with that. Extraordinarily high floor. Then I came back, and you might say, oh, it's super flex, essentially two quarterback league. You have got to take a signal caller. Well, the only one was off the board in my exercise, and one guy slipped, and I could not believe it. People are always skittish, scared, frightened, shivering down their spine at the thought of drafting Christian McCaffrey, but I ain't scared. Took him with the utmost confidence with the second pick in round two. So my two picks are come back to me. CeeDee Lamb, Christian McCaffrey, king of a championship, probably competed season, Pat.
1: Yeah. Those are, look, and that's the thing, right? And I agree with you. I'm in the same camp. Give me CMC all day, any day. If he's there in the first 15 picks, I'm grabbing him. I don't give a damn about past injuries. And some guys are injury prone, some guys aren't injury prone until they are injury prone. But if CMC's healthy, and I think you have to. We say that about every guy in the NFL because no more. I think injuries happen more in the NFL than any other league. But McCaffrey's healthy. He's going to be a top five, if not a top three running back. I like those picks. And I think CeeDee Lamb and the Cowboys, I don't know how much better their defense will be than last year. So they might have to rely on the offense and Dak Prescott. And that bodes well for CeeDee. I like those picks for you, brother.
2: Woo! It's a good start, baby. Championship, let's go!
1: All righty, when we come back, we're going to switch it up, talk some baseball. 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
0: This is Westwood One Sports. And the match is about to begin.
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7: 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Then Dale tried to console us with the quote, "Winning isn't everything." Dale's a loser. I play to win. Like early payout from Bet365. If my team goes up big, I get paid out instantly, even if they blow the lead later.
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Hour number three of this Tuesday night extravaganza kicks off right now. You can watch the show live on YouTube. 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You can watch the show live on Twitter at BetMGM Tonight. And you can listen to the program on the Westwood One Sports app, the Odyssey app, Sirius XM Channel 3.